0: They have taken Moscow's ideas and incorporated them into peace ideas, peace proposals, plans. They have never been to Kyiv.
1: They are expected to visit the Ukrainian capital today. There are questions about the police's ability to monitor activity following a protest involving hundreds of masked people. They blocked roads on major routes around the port of Dover yesterday, causing travel disruption. The US military claims to have destroyed or disabled three Iranian oil tankers after Tehran's forces fired missiles towards two warships. The United States says the tankers it hit were used to help fund Iran's Revolutionary Guard. Nearly 34,000 tooth extractions administered among children in England last year were due to severe tooth decay. 600,000 school pupils are being targeted with teeth cleaning lessons. In sport, Manchester City are currently the only Premier League side with three wins from their opening three matches following a 1-0 victory over Coventry. Tottenham were held 0-0 by Nottingham Forest. Celtic extended their lead at the top of the Scottish Premiership to 5 points with a 2-1 win at St Mirren. Manager Martin O'Neill says it was a tough test.
2: We created some chances in the game, but even so, there was I didn't feel any phenomenal fluency about us. But we really dug it out at the end, you know, coming from the goal behind against a team who are in really brilliant form.
1: Rivals Rangers made it three league victories in a row by getting past Motherwell 1-0. That's the latest. I'm AJ Walsh.
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4: I'm Steve Forbes. The stuff of dreams for Katie Taylor, who signed off from boxing as a three-time undisputed world champion. She did so following a unanimous decision victory in her final fight against Flora Peely in front of 80,000 at Dublin's Croke Park. Still without a goal in the league this season and nothing on target at Forest, but Roberto De Zerbi's told us he's happy with Tottenham's performance at the City Ground.
5: Disappointing for the result because we could win the game. But in terms of spirit, behavior, the attitude to fight, I think this is the way.
4: Meanwhile, following his debut in a 1-0 win over Coventry, Illeman Ndiaye told us just why he chose to join City.
6: One of the biggest clubs in the world. He doesn't want to be here. You play, you know, you play to win, win trophies. All the game you go into is to win them.
4: Elsewhere, Swansea are a point clear at the top of the Championship after they were held to a goalless draw at home to Wrexham in their Welsh derby. At Flushing Meadows, world number four Coco Gauff cruised into the US Open's fourth round with a straight sets victory over Cristina Buxa of Spain. And Pierre Gasly will start in pole position at the Italian Grand Prix later after the Alpine driver's surprise qualification topping at Monza. There's more online at TalkSport.com.
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11: A very good morning. You are indeed listening to Talk Sport and Talk. The name of the show is Extra Time and I am the man on the tin, Ben Alexander Fletcher. What was your Saturday like? How did your team get on? Are you flying high this morning or are you sick of the sight of everybody and everything? We're here for you one way or another. If you want to vent your spleen on international radio, then give us a call. 03717 22344. Totally free, by the way, as it is to WhatsApp or send us a voice note. Manchester City make it three in a row, labouring to victory over Cov, who had a go at the Etihad, to be fair to them. But they're bottom of the Premier League this morning. But Tottenham, they've banked their first point of the season with a controversial draw away at Forest. They say Spurs didn't deserve to lose, but surely... surely Forest goal has to stand, doesn't it? I'm not convinced it was even a handball, but more to the point, clear and obvious. Do me a favour. Our very own Max Scott, livid earlier. What say you, Forest fans? 03717 22344. And more misery for Tottenham, by the way. Yet to score in three games in the Premier League. Took them till the 81st minute at the City Ground to even register a shot on target, if you can call it that, by Pedro Porro. Surely you expect a bit more from £300 million plus of summer spending, don't you? A better performance, but where are the goals? £8.89 on the text. That'll cost you 50 pence plus your standard network rate. Loads to get through this morning. We'll take a look at the non-league scene with John Couch of the non-league paper. Boreham Wood, top of the tree in the National League, and some high-scoring wins on FA Cup first qualifying round day. Shout out to Slimbridge, Waltham Abbey, Bury, Cambridge City, Lower Breck, Racing Club Warwick, Rail Bedford. Anybody I've missed? Send us a tweet at TS Extra Time or me at Ben A. Fletcher. Looking forward to catching up with Professor Steve Taylor later this morning. He's written a book about the magic and the mystery of the creativity of the Beatles. Are you team 62-66 or 67-70? Stuart Weir has the first peek at the back pages later this morning, and The Athletic Simon Johnson waiting in the wings to go through the morning's top stories. Give us a call right now, 03717 223344. WhatsApp us, send us a voice note on that number. Let us know where in the world you are on this September morning here in the UK. I hope you've got a trusty cold one by your side for the next 4 hours of rapid fire radio extra time with me, Ben Fletcher. It's great to have you with us. Good morning.
12: 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Ben Fletcher, talented, gifted, and brilliant. 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

0: Yeah, we go again on Talk and Talk Sport, 03717223344, where you're locking in from this morning. First word goes to Brian, the Cov fan. Morning, Ben. Morning, Mark. Morning, Stu. Inspired and encouraged by yesterday's result, despite it being a defeat. We could easily have been looking at a point if it wasn't for Donnarumma. Yeah, I mean, he makes... If you've got Donnarumma in your fantasy football team today, by the way, bonus points for you, I should think. What a performance from him. 8545, morning, Ben. Working the last night shift this week, you and me both. Then it's feet up and a few beers at 4:30 for the champions versus Chelsea. I've gone for a 3-2 win for the Gunners at 22-1. Great show up the Gunners. Thank you very much indeed for that. And Billy, the handball that disallowed Forrest's goal should have stood, because if he doesn't put his hand up, he gets a kick in the face. Shambles Spurs are, three seasons in a row. Billy, thank you very much indeed for that. 8:10:89 on the text. 50 pence plus normal sending charges apply. I should say, by the way, you're listening to Extra Time with Acorn Insurance, the UK's largest taxi insurance specialist. Producer Mark to my left-hand side. I haven't gone for the jumper yet. I know when we jumped in our camp this morning, respective modes of transport to our respective domiciles, north and south of the M25, I said I might put a jumper on today. I haven't, but I see you've gone for a rather fetching grey hoodie. Good morning to you.
1: Good morning, Ben. Yeah, I thought it was about time. You know, it's very autumnal out there, isn't it? And I just want to look cool, so I thought I'd put a hoodie on.
0: Absolutely.
1: Down with the kids.
0: Exactly, down with the kids. Hello, fellow school children, as Steve Buscemi once said. Or Buscemi, I beg your pardon. Producer Stu, working in the darkness today. How you doing, my friend? Good Saturday for you?
2: Yeah, not bad. Just a chill one. Watched a bit of the football. Well, watched the highlights, caught up with all the games. Yeah. Forest were unlucky. They should have... That goal either should have stood or they should have had a penalty. One of the two, because there was a boot in the face.
0: Yeah, they're literally showing the replays on the screens now, right? The momentum. And more to the point, the Harry Maguire goal that does get given. I know it's different phase of play and whatnot. I just do not get it one bit. I've watched it again and again and again and again. And I'm not disallowing that goal. Tottenham fans may disagree. Come on, have your say. 03717223344. Again, we're talking about VAR, the very thing put in place to make the correct decisions. And it was the wrong decision. It isn't clear and obvious.
2: Mm.
0: And even if it does brush against his hand, the rest of his body's behind it.
2: Mm-hmm.
0: What?
2: Yeah.
0: What's going on?
2: Yeah.
0: What am I not getting?
2: Also, you'd think that his hand is actually in a natural position.
0: Yeah.
2: So, you know... but also, that text at 8545.
0: Yeah.
2: What's he smoking?
0: Oh, what?
2: 3-2 to the Arsenal. Not happening.
0: No, I don't see it.
2: Arsenal aren't even winning the league this year. That's how poor they're going to be this year, I'm saying.
0: I think what he meant to say was Arsenal versus the champions elect.
2: Yeah, I agree. Yeah, I think that's what he was supposed to say, yeah.
0: 8545. Enjoy your final night shift of the week. I have got a little bit of a Sunday session to look forward to later on.
2: Yeah,
0: some Spanish lager in the sunshine. So a little bit, you know, you get that nice giddy feeling when you think later on you can have the kids will be off playing. Me and a couple of pals will be having some cold ones. And I was in Priory Park in Reigate earlier. My eldest had a birthday party and he had a great time. They took their bikes, they kicked a ball around, had some hot dogs. It was all very good. And we went off on like a sort of BMX trail through the woods.
1: Oh, nice.
0: And my youngest, out of nowhere, now I've had a mountain bike for a long, long time and I've been a bike rider for 36 or 37 years.
1: Did you do your cycling proficiency test?
0: I did my cycle proficiency test. I failed first time because I didn't do my lifesaver look. Literally, that was the reason. Redid it, and they then wouldn't give me my certificate because I wasn't 10.
1: That's outrageous.
0: Despite the fact I was in year five, I think, at the time. What's that? Third year of junior school? Can't remember. But they said, oh, we can't give him it because he's underage. And my mum, who once held the Swatch shop in Guildford hostage because they wouldn't give her a refund, a story for another day. She managed to get the decision overturned and I got my certificate. But anyway, stories for another day. My youngest, out of absolutely nowhere, just went in front of me and I fell off my bike.
1: Oh my goodness.
0: Bashed all my knee in. But I was laying there for ages. You know, when you lay there and you're sort of just waiting for the pain to kick in.
1: Yeah, yeah.
0: And it never came, thankfully. So a little bit bruised, a little bit embarrassed, got on, carried on and it was fine. But I thought, how have I fallen off my bike at the age of 42?
1: Yeah, I know.
0: Like, comical injuries. And my youngest, bless him, my sunglasses broke. I went back. I realised when I got back down to the main field, I'd lost them. Went back, found them. Good news was I found them. The bad news was they were broken.
1: Oh.
0: And he said, oh, Daddy, do you want me to break mine so we're even? I was like, no, you don't need to do that. Don't worry.
1: Oh,
0: he felt bad enough. But he felt bad enough. I said, don't you worry about that. We've had a voice note in on 03717223344. Good morning, Thomas Kelly.
3: Hi, Ben and the team. I usually phone you at the weekend, but last night I ended up getting a hire to Corby in Northamptonshire.
0: Oh, yeah.
3: Very near Stamford. Lovely town. I took the wrong turn. Ended up in Stamford. But there you go.
0: Tom, the Rangers fan.
3: I might try and go on one of the quizzes later, but I don't know. It's only a few weeks ago since I've been on, so you might be sick of my voice.
0: Not at all.
3: Anyway, I love the show and enjoy listening to you. Have a good night.
0: Tom, thank you very much indeed. 0371 722 3344. Yeah, give us a call. We'll add you to the list. No issue at all with that. That's a hell of a fare, isn't it?
1: Yeah, I was going to say. Yeah, you must be.
0: Glasgow down to Corby.
1: Yeah, how long would that take? That'd be.
0: That'd be
1: 5 hours.
0: A good five. Well, yeah. I mean, depending on what time of day it was, that you're talking a good 5-6 hours.
1: Wow. No, that is incredible. And, you know, I hope Corby's a beautiful place.
0: Never been. I don't think I've ever been to Corby. I have been to Northampton several times.
1: Yeah.
0: Done the tour of the lift, the lift tower.
1: Well, I mean, that's probably the most scenic bit, to be honest.
0: Yeah, exactly.
1: But talking to Northampton, we've got a few extra listeners tonight.
0: Have we?
1: We have indeed.
0: Go on.
1: We have Danielle, Denise, Maureen, Lisa.
0: Maureen? Yeah. Not our friend Maureen in Sutton?
1: No, unfortunately not. Maureen.
0: Morning, Maureen, if you're listening.
1: Morning, Maureen. Lisa, Vic, Emma and Chloe. And they're all getting probably slightly drunk by now.
0: Osmosis is the word I prefer.
1: Exactly, yeah. But they've produced a jingle for.
0: Are they?
1: They have.
0: They
1: lovely. Spent the whole day. I obviously coached them. I went into like Louis Walsh mode, you know. Sure. Had to like, you know, get them up for it and get it all ready. And they've been working on it really hard all day.
0: Oh, amazing.
1: You haven't heard this yet.
0: No, have
1: you?
0: I haven't. This is totally new to me.
1: Here we go. Well, hit it, Stu.
4: It's late, it's live, the night is young, TalkSport time and the mic is on. Football, phone-ins, laugh all night, Ben's on air and he's doing it right.
5: Ben Fletcher!
4: Oh yeah.
0: Very nice.
1: What about that?
0: That's brilliant. That's better than our own creative team a lot of the time.
1: Yeah,
0: down on the 14th floor. Thank you very much, ladies.
1: Yeah.
0: Absolutely brilliant. We'll be playing that again.
1: Yeah, oh, definitely.
0: At the top of the show. Good work.
1: Free of charge, hopefully.
0: Well, there's royalties involved, presumably.
1: Well,
0: the Mechanical Copyright Society might get involved.
1: I think so, yeah. We'll have to work that one out. But.
0: Ladies, thank you very much indeed. Yeah. What was their collective name? Did they have a collective name?
1: Oh, yeah, the Barn Girls. Yeah.
0: That's got a nice sort of 1940s ring to it, isn't it?
1: Yeah.
0: The Barn Girls.
1: Yeah. So is there any producers listening, interested, any record companies, come through me.
0: Yeah.
1: I'll only take 20%.
0: Oh, very nice. Well, enjoy your weekend. Of course, you're on your lonesome this weekend. They're having a little girl's weekend away.
1: Yeah.
0: A little whispering angel, I would imagine. A hot tub, is it? One of those sort of.
1: Yeah.
0: That's just you. That's never mind their weekend away.
1: Yeah, exactly.
0: In your little white fluffy dressing gown, slippers.
1: Yeah. Having it large.
0: Yeah, beautiful. Well, thank you very much for that. That's lovely. Welcome that. And deeply, deeply appreciated. What a lovely surprise to kick us off on Extra Time on Talk Sport. Bill in Highland in Glasgow. Morning, guys. I had an excellent day. Hamilton beat East Kilbride. Aki still unbeaten in the league and no goals conceded in any league game. My three horses all placed. Thundercall first to evens. Rocket Boy second, 15-8. And Archers Bay third at 6-1. Of course, Celtic won again. Tony McCormick, our top tipster, only one out of four places.

0: where he proposed. I assume you said yes. He's a huge TalkSport fan, listening now while driving, so please do a shout-out to my future husband-to-be. Shout-out, John. Congratulations to you both.
1: Yeah. We need more information.
0: Need more details. Where did you do it?
1: Because it says where he proposed, back from the airport, where he proposed. Surely he didn't do it at the airport. Surely he did it while they're on holiday.
0: Was it while you were away? Where were you away? What was it like? Was it romantic? I don't think I've ever told you the story of when I proposed to my missus. A bit self-indulgent, but hey, it's me. It was October 2013, and I'd sorted out the ring and everything. I'd done the traditional thing, got the okay from the father-in-law, which was all good. And it was a Thursday the 10th of October 2013, which obviously stays in my mind. It was a proper sliding doors moment, isn't it? for good and for bad. No, and basically, We had dinner, and my missus said to me, I got home from work late in there, so she had a lovely dinner prepared. And I said, let's put the radio on. And I basically stooged up this song, and it was me coming over, because we got to know each other by virtue of her being a student, and she listened to a radio show that I used to present. It was a rock station called ARFM, some 20-plus years ago now.
2: Wow.
0: And I stooged up me cutting in, so there was a song started. It was Blurred Lines, believe it or not. I don't know why I picked that. Record scratch. No. And then I come in over Boston Amanda, because her name's Amanda, obviously, and I basically, I proposed to her on tape, if you like.
2: Wow.
0: Went down on one knee with the message going out, and oh, love you and everything, do you want to, you know, how about it, and all the rest of it.
2: Oh.
0: Went down on one knee, she said yes, but I had to gauge how much time to leave between her saying yes and then the next bit of music kicking in, which was Madness, It Must Be Love.
2: Oh.
0: So luckily she said yes. And there was an awkward like 3/4 of a second. Then Madness kicked in. She said yes. And we went down the pub. Brilliant.
2: Oh, amazing.
0: But yeah. So no romance whatsoever. But I hid the ring on top of a DVD tower. It was high risk, because I thought, I don't know why I put it up there, but I hid it on top of this DVD tower inside this sort of soft toy dog thing that we had inside this basket. Well, there's no way she'll go in there. But yeah, that was my proposal story.
2: That's really
0: so used cool. A bit of radio. It was a little bit self-indulgent, but she loved it.
2: That's amazing. That's so cool. That's, I must say, if I want to hide something at home, I always put it somewhere high up, because my wife's quite short.
0: Oh, nice.
2: Yeah, it's quite handy.
0: That's good thinking, that. We have lots of hiding places for our two children, Christmas presents, and so on and so forth. Thank you very much indeed for now. 03717223344. Jeff in Dublin, just on my way to work. Wanted to say, watch Katie Taylor earlier. What an honour to be Irish tonight. Unbelievable atmosphere, unbelievable fight. I don't think Alexander Usyk would have beaten Katie tonight, with 83,000 cheering her on. And a big shout out to Eddie Hearn. Fair play to him. Can't believe we made him cry. But I have to hand it to him for backing Katie to the hill. Yeah, I mean, what a career. Unbelievable. Katie Taylor bows out. In the best possible fashion. If you were there, let us know. Really, really great scenes over in Ireland. And we're doing a one-word wonder this morning. The one-second wonder will be kicking off in around 45 minutes' time. But for now, the one-word wonder, just for fun on the text and the WhatsApp. What song is this? Everything. I know that.
2: Oh.
0: I know that song. I 100% know what that is.
2: Do you?
0: Yeah, let's hear it one more time. Everything. It is an absolute belter.
1: Now, the reason I've done that word, because it is a whole word. It's not three separate words. It's just one word, elongated.
0: Yeah.
1: I've tried to give everyone a chance, because this, if you know the song, you know the song.
0: Yeah. You absolutely know the song.
2: I don't think I know the song.
0: You all know. 81089 03717 223344. Just before we head to the break, I know that Simon Johnson from The Athletic's waiting in the wings. We've heard again from Alexandra. Stu, could we have some slightly romantic music, please? I'm putting you on the spot a little bit.
1: Yeah, you are, because I need to go to a separate folder for that.
0: You need to go to a separate folder for that. Okay, well, I'll go a cappella. That's fine.
1: It's fine. Let me. Here we go.
0: There we go. Ooh. So Alexandra's been back in touch. 03717 223344. We got a boat out to a. I don't know why I'm putting on a masculine voice.
2: Oh, I like it.
0: Alexandra,
2: keep
0: you like it?
2: Yeah.
0: We got a boat out to a private beach. I was mooching around for shells, and I turned around and he was on one knee. I couldn't control my legs. Easy. It's okay, I've read ahead, it's safe. And just jumped up and down, and then screamed, F**k off. Yes, yes, yes. It was the most amazing day. I can't wait to share my life with a TalkSport-crazed man. Ha-ha. Thank you all. Sending so much love. That's lovely, isn't it?
2: That's amazing.
0: I love your response, by the way. Her response, it was an expletive. It was an expletive-laden response.
2: Yeah, yeah, yeah. It was the emotion. She got caught up in the moment. But the great thing is, what you just read out, they'll be playing that at their golden wedding anniversary.
0: Maybe.

0: be. Maybe.
1: In years to come.
0: If it lasts that long. I mean, I hope it does.
1: No,
0: I hope it does.
1: You've ruined it now.
0: Well, no, I don't know how old they are. I mean, you know, they're the greatest will in the world. They're the greatest will in the world. But no, Alexandra, great to hear from you. Keep your messages coming. The one word wonder this morning. Loads of you getting it right already. Noel's got it. Chally G's got it. Jerry's got it. And all round good chap has sent a photo in on the WhatsApp. Absolutely right. Brian Tully says, is it Blur? No. Gareth, you've also got it right. This morning's one word wonder is.
1: Chris and
0: Crew, Chris and Crew has got it absolutely right as well. The Athletic, Simon Johnson next with this morning's top stories. Keep it TalkSport.
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23: He's struck towards goal, brilliantly by Ramsey from the edge of the area. Four late drama at St James's Park. Newcastle 2, Bournemouth 2.
24: Enzo Lefay against Quivahim Kelleher. He steps up and Lefay scores. Brentford 1, Sunderland 1.
25: Chances at both ends, but it's Man City who take the lead.
26: Erling Haaland with his third Premier League goal of the season.
27: Coventry had chances themselves. They asked questions of Man City. They should have got something out of the game.
25: And an equaliser. Brighton 1, Leeds 1. And it's Luka Vucevic up from the back to score his first Brighton goal.
28: Palace have taken the lead. Fulham 2, Palace 3. And it's the deadline day signing, the returning Ben Chilwell.
29: Hull's 100% star comes to an end. Villa still looking for their first win and first goal. Hull City 0, Aston Villa 0.
30: Hinsky gets the touch and it's bundled over the line.
31: That goal has been disallowed.
32: In my opinion, Tottenham was very lucky.
31: And he does blow the full-time whistle. Spurs still haven't scored, but at least they finally got a point.
0: 0371 722 3344. The Premier League, as you heard it live on TalkSport earlier this afternoon. Neil has got it absolutely right. Jimmy in Birmingham, the one word wonder, you're right as well. Stack. Alexandra says, thank you, recording safe. Pretty sure he'll cherish that more than the engagement photos. Stars, have a great night and thank you so much. Alex, enjoy your night yourself. Phil has got it absolutely right. He says, also, if Alexandra needs a band for her wedding, send her my way, up the Chels. There we go, a wedding band.
1: A
0: wedding band, or a band as in a musical band.
1: Which one?
0: DJ Teron as well. He's our go-to DJ. Let us know what you need, Alexandra, and we'll sort you right. The Athletic Simon Johnson has been hanging on the line. Thank you for your patience, Simon. Good morning to you. How are you doing?
2: I'm very well, Ben. Yourself?
0: Yeah, not too bad. Thank you. I mean, where to begin in terms of the Premier League controversy, Tottenham, Forest and whatnot? But I believe you've got an engagement story, first of all.
2: Well, yeah, it's just listening to you, Ben, it brought back memories of my own smooth proposal, which actually took place in the summer of 2007 in the Pocono Mountains in Pennsylvania. I did all the, because my wife's sort of from nearby, and she spent many a happy summer up there. So, so the smoothie that I am, I sort of found this cabin, and cut a long story short. It came to the moment where I'd popped the question, and unfortunately there was another cabin sort of you can imagine sort of about 50-100 yards away, and a guy decided to I think fair enough, I couldn't exactly have the place myself, but he came to sit out on his own sort of veranda, as it were, drinking a beer and started belching.
0: Oh, nice.
2: Yeah, so I was kind of using sort of Jedi mind trick. I was going, please go inside, and eventually did, and that's when I got down on bended knee. But I was a bit worried that my whole romantic sort of perfect setting was going to be ruined by a bit of a boozer, which is a bit like me, to be fair. It was like almost like my wife got an advanced sort of preview or screening of what she was marrying.
0: Yeah, or maybe it was you time traveling back in the cabin next door, just admiring your work. to give it the Back to the Future treatment. Let's start with Forest Spurs then. I mean, lots to go at. And I think really for me, just the disallowed goal. I really cannot get my head around it. I'm not sure what your view on it is, but for me, it wasn't a clear and obvious error. I don't even really think the ball gave Nico Williams an advantage. I think the momentum of his body carries the ball over the line anyway. He's beaten Tottenham's number 16 in any case, who got very, very lucky. What say you?
2: Yeah, I mean, here we go again, really. VAR sort of dominating our conversations, Ben.
0: Yeah.
2: Look, I mean, Nico Williams, he obviously goes for his head first. You can see his arms in the frame, but what unless we sort of get cricket sort of snicko kind of things going on, there is that element of doubt, and that's why Forest are so frustrated, because as they sort of are saying that they feel it's guesswork, and of course it's Nottingham Forest again who've certainly had more than many sort of rumblings of discontent as far as VAR and refereeing decisions against them in recent seasons. So I can appreciate their frustration. It's certainly, from a Tottenham point of view, you'll think, you know, that's one that has gone our way a little bit. You know, certainly if they would be very upset if it had been sort of disallowed against them at the other end. But it's still not very convincing from Spurs, is it? Three games played, still waiting for a goal. They had a couple of chances. Mamouche really fluffed his lines with a couple of them. On the bright side, plus side, you could say, well, at least they're on the board with the point. But so far, they've not got much to show for the huge amounts of money they've spent in the window.
0: No, it's 81 minutes for Pedro Porro to to even register a shot on target, and my seven-year-old could have saved it. Do you know what I mean? It was bitterly, bitterly disappointing. Norman Cohen's a Spurs fan. He dropped us a WhatsApp on 03717223344. Spurs fan here. It was a goal. What is the point of VAR? Pathetic. And let's be absolutely clear.
2: You should have just asked him.
0: Yeah, but that's the thing, isn't it? I mean, once you actually take your kind of supporter helmet off,
2: yes,
0: and look at it through unabashed, completely balanced eyes, I've watched that replay again and again and again. And look, Tottenham got away with one. They didn't deserve to lose, so maybe over the balance of footballing justice, it was the right result. But if we're looking at something being clinical, and the law is an ass, and we've said this how many times, Simon, over the years, there's no room for emotion, there's no room for justice, really, over the course of 90 minutes. It is in the moment. And really, common sense tells me that goal should have been given. Sadly, VAR isn't dictated by common sense. It's dictated to by, supposedly by a strict and stringent set of rules. But again, it's objectivity. And again, another VAR might have looked at that and reached our conclusion and said, well, hang on, momentum was carrying Nico Williams over the line. Tonali's getting nowhere near it. It isn't clear and obvious. It should be a goal. There is no solution other than the ultimate, get rid of the whole thing completely.
2: Well, I was going to say that's my concern, is that we could, for argument's sake, have exactly the same incident next week and it's given.
0: Yeah.
2: that's the problem. And that's what really gets everyone's goat. It, more than sort of Forest fans on this particular incident, it feels like a bit of a flip of a coin.
0: Yeah.
2: Where you can see very similar incidents happen during the course of season. And it just depends if you lux in or not, if you're the team that it goes against or for, because it almost feels like who's in on duty on the day, and what mood they're in. but it's no laughing matter, because sort of football shouldn't sort of be brought to such a farcical level of refereeing where of standards, where we're just debating, and the amount of decisions that aren't made as well, that you're sort of just scratching your head going, well, why wasn't that given when a previous week that would have been a red card or something? You know, it's I hate to sound like a broken record, but for all the hoo-ha that VAR was supposed to resolve all controversy, I just feel like it's actually created more, if anything.
0: Yeah, and in a week where Mike Dean came out and said what he said and caused a lot of controversy, this is exactly the sort of thing that the lawmakers could do without, isn't it? Unfortunately. Let's head to Manchester City. 3 out of 3 for them. Erling Haaland as captain paid off, as I suspected it might, with apologies to Brian the Cov fan. But Coventry, bottom of the table, again, one of the sides yet to register even a goal in the Premier League this season. But I don't think they'll be that way for long. On that showing, they were very, very unlucky not to score, not to get past Donnarumma. And I think, whilst it's been a bad start for Cov, I do think I see evidence they're growing into the season. Yes, they'd like points on the board, but I think, signs of encouragement, not to sound too much like Jason Candy, I have seen signs.
2: No, I mean, you'd have to say that's the most positive result performance so far by a country mile, simply because I think most of the nation would have expected a very, very handsome Manchester City victory. Perhaps some fantasy Premier League people would have triple captained Haaland, expecting him to get a hat trick and for City to run riot. But I mean, sure, City still had the majority of the play, as you'd expect, but Coventry created some golden opportunities there. Really, sort of, I think one of you in particular, you've got to put that one away, haven't you? You're one-on-one with Donnarumma. Perhaps sort of knowing it's Donnarumma, it sort of played in his mind a little bit, but to not even hit the target when you throw on goal is big disappointment. But no, if you're Lampard, he still looks a bit downbeat, as you would be, because it's no points out of possible 9. But I think he's got a lot to come away with from there, from the Etihad. 1-0, losing 1-0 at Man City is no disgrace at all. There'll be far sort of so-called bigger and better teams that will go there and get beaten more comfortably, one would imagine. As for City, you sort of go, well, there's 2 home games now where, they had to come from behind against Bournemouth late on, scrape this 1-0. I mean, yes, they sit top of the table, 9 points out of nine, but not the most convincing. And they haven't really sort of, well, Bournemouth are a good side, of course, but they've had a pretty gentle introduction to the start of the Premier League. So there's definitely lots of room for improvement. But of course, they've only just started to introduce some of the new signings. Enzo Fernandez making his debut, got booed inevitably. NGI, of course, is another one, Boadi. So we can't really judge Man City yet, I think, until sort of a couple of months' time when all these guys are bedded in and let's see how they gel or not gel, as the case may be.
0: And I agree with you 100%. And just to say about Cov, by the way, two of their most difficult away trips out the way for the season. They haven't got to worry about City again now, away at Arsenal again. So you think in terms of their away games, presumably the only way is up. It'll just get easier. The only way is down from a Hill point of view. I know what I meant. Finally, I'd love to chat to you about Chelsea Arsenal. Maybe we'll get a bit of time, but just a quick word on Fulham Palace. 3-2 defeat for Fulham at home. I mean, this again, I called it a relegation 6-pointer yesterday. Fulham looking increasingly in danger. Palace buoyed hugely by that win. Huge amount of character after what's been a very, very slow start for them. And Fulham deep, deep in the mire. Three games played, 0 points. And not looking great at Craven Cottage this season.
2: And Arbeloa are booed. Been booed, but not ideal for a new coach. I mean, of course, the defeat to Chelsea, it was received relatively positively in terms of the performance that Fulham put in, but you got it's already well raising yourself against the big guys, the big West London derby. It's you then got to start turning performances into points, and I suppose the sort of somewhat surreal nature of this defeat was they just couldn't handle Crystal Palace's left back.
0: Yeah, unbelievable.
2: Mitch scores two, he goes off, and Ben Chilwell comes on to get the winner. I mean, it's I mean, I'm really happy for Ben Chilwell. Obviously a guy that I got to cover quite a lot at Chelsea, and but for injury issues, he would have had a much sort of bigger Premier League career than he has. But signed from Strasbourg, and what a way to make his second debut for Palace. Of course, he had a period on loan there before, but got to be happy for him. And a big win for Pierre Sage, of course, that he's under a lot of pressure in terms of replacing a very difficult, tough act to follow in Glasner. So to get that first win, unlike at Arbeloa, is huge for him.
0: Absolutely right. The two games latest today, Everton-Manchester United, the Davy Moyes derby, but the big game, 4:30, Arsenal-Chelsea. I won't ask you to predict the result, but I think what we can agree on is that we'll learn a lot about the defending champions and who many consider to be the champions-elect. Arsenal-Chelsea, a big test for both clubs and their title credentials.
2: Yeah, I mean, I make Arsenal strong favourites for this simply because you're talking about a very, very good defensive unit and against a not very good defensive unit. Chelsea is as good a start as Alonso's made. That's 5 goals conceded in the first 2 league games. And it feels like these fixtures come a bit too soon for the Alonso era. He's still trying to sort out and build that understanding at the back. So I just think, and also don't forget, Chelsea haven't beaten Arsenal for 5 years. So there's a lot of things going against Chelsea. But I just hope it's an entertaining affair that we do get to see Arsenal's defence, who look very very hard to score against already, and they are truly challenged by JP Morgan or whatever you want to call them, the Chelsea's front three. Who, if nothing else, have brought entertaining football back to Chelsea, which makes them at least watchable again. So even if they lose, it will be. I just hope they provide a bit of entertainment, because that's the one thing you don't get. I sort of have to say, from an Arsenal point of view, when they're playing, it's efficient, it's solid, it's as they've shown in the first couple of league games. But you wouldn't want to tune in to watch them too often if you're a neutral.
0: Exactly, it's workmanlike is the word that I would use. The Athletic, Simon Johnson, thank you very much indeed. Great to chat to you as always. Enjoy the rest of the weekend, sir.
2: Will do. Cheers, Ben.
0: 03717223344. Loads of your messages coming in. We've got some correct answers, some wrong answers for this morning's One Word Wonder. And we've got one or two calls as well on the way. Keep it TalkSport.
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0: You're listening to Extra Time with Acorn Insurance, supporting British taxi drivers since 1982. Chris in Windsor has got this morning's One Word Wonder absolutely right, as has Neil, as has Jimmy in Birmingham, Stacky the Blue Nose. Lots of correct answers coming in. Jason in Grimsby doing a night shift until 5 a.m. You and me both, Jace. You've got it absolutely right. Up the Mariners. Brian in Cover sent a picture to me. The Lecoq Sportif training jacket that Cov wore to train when they played Woking back in 1997.
22: Nice.
0: That's an absolute collector's item, that. And DJ Teron's been in touch. Might have a client for you, DJ Teron. Not long finished DJing for a couple who eloped a few months back, who decided to have their party at the Waverley Arms in southeast London. Was a great night. Looking forward to Arsenal smashing Chelsea later today. Great show as always. Have a good one, Teron. Teron, you might be hearing from Alexandra and John, who recently got engaged and shared their wonderful news here on our airwaves. I'll let you know if they get in touch and what their requirements are. All round good chaps, been in touch. He sent a picture of the handball incident at the City Ground. Clearly puts it in with his arms, no dispute. It's common sense disagrees. The clinical law of the game may well be in your favour, but it wasn't clear and obvious. And for me, I think the goal should have stood. 0371722334. Let's head to the lines and to Jack at Manchester City, and oh dear, an Aldershot fan. Morning to you, Jack.
33: Good morning, Ben.
0: How you doing? Bet you're a happy bunny after today's win, are you?
33: Yeah, City win, Aldershot win, and how did Woking get on, Ben?
0: We went up to Hartlepool, and it was one of those days, I'm afraid, but I'm sure we'll come good at some point. What would you like to say, John? Jack?
33: I just want to say that I think City are surprisingly few people. There's been a lot of change at the club, both behind the scenes on the playing staff, and although today we weren't at our best, I think we're showing that, you know, although we dropped big money on Anderson and Enzo, they're showing their worth, really.
0: Yeah, absolutely. And many people, me included, thought that the life post-Pep Guardiola would be a little bit like Manchester United post-Sir Alex Ferguson. I mean, to have such a dynasty, such a legacy that Pep Guardiola did. Whatever manager was going to come in was always going to struggle. But so far, so good for Enzo Maresca. And I guess, as Simon Johnson from The Athletic correctly pointed out there, there will be tougher tests to come. And maybe at home, they've been a little bit unconvincing. But if it's okay for Arsenal to be workmanlike and just grind out results, why not Manchester City as well?
33: There's more than one way to win a football match where you win 5-0, 1-0, you still get 3 points. And I think, ultimately, if you look at City's success with managers, you know, we've had three managers in 17 years and every manager since the takeover has won a title in the 32 years. I think, you know, that the club behind the scenes know exactly who the next guy is. And although Enzo may look on paper as someone who's been around the club, I think what City wanted post-Pep was similar style of football, but a bit more energy. I think, you know, if City fans being honest towards the last two seasons of Pep, the good and the bad, is that the football got a little bit stale and lacked a little bit more energy. And I think what Enzo's bringing to the side with Lehman and Jai and Enzo and Bouadi is a little bit more sense of urgency, which is something I think City fans have enjoyed a lot more, because although we've been passive and pass and sort of death by a thousand cuts, I think seeing a bit of energy in the team, a bit more sort of gumption, trying to feed Haaland that a little bit quicker, is something that I think, although it may cost us some games, is aesthetically something the fans want to see.
0: Indeed. Are you a little bit disappointed it wasn't more than 1-0? I mean, Cover no mugs, and they could have scored two or three on another day, but for the brilliant Donnarumma. But only 1-0, and I say that as somebody that had Haaland as their fantasy football captain this week.
33: Well, I triple captained him, so it's going well at 1-0. He got an offside goal and he missed a couple. But I think, obviously 1-0 at home is coming to you. You expect it to be more, and Donnarumma had a bit of a shaky moment and made some good saves. But there's going to be times where we're blitz teams. There'll be some times when we've got to grind out results. I think ultimately all the business we did in the summer and also in January will come good. The only thing I'm a little bit worried about is a specialist right back. I think Kasanov is a much better centre-half than he is right-back, but I think City look at that squad and look for maybe next season to sort out that position. But going forward, we're going to score goals. It's whether or not that defence in general, because I think Awani had a chance through poor play and Donnarumma almost gave one away. I think ultimately, you know, Arsenal have been fantastic at the back, but not so good going forward. I think we're slightly opposite.
0: Jack, lovely to chat to you. What have you got planned for the rest of the weekend? Anything exciting?
33: We're going to watch the Aldershot highlights first thing, make sure we're still seventh, looking at the table. Just on that, I honestly thought that come the beginning of the season, just that Woking and Aldershot would be in opposite positions. So to see us seventh, but you know, we've had a lot of wholesale changes with Scott Davis. Myself was very sceptical. We made a lot of recruitment from the league below, and I thought it just screams of sort of an emotional appointment and a cheap appointment. But to be fair to Scott Davis and the boys and all the fans, they're getting right behind them. If we finish mid table, I'm happy with that. I just would like to see a season where there's a bit more room for a bit more goal. And I think the home fans have certainly seen that now. So I'll enjoy while I last, but being a Shots fan, as well as you know, as a Woking fan, it can be great for 3 weeks and be terrible for 3 weeks. It's one of those. But I'll get behind the boys, and I'm off to Farnborough tomorrow to go to a sports car collection, see if I can add to Talk Sport PC.
0: Oh, very nice.
33: I've got a lot of TalkSport presenters signed cards, so hopefully find some more tomorrow.
0: Oh, good man, maybe. We shall see. Jack, lovely chatting to you. You're welcome on the show anytime. 03717 223344. It's extra time. It's TalkSport. Keep your messages coming in.
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0: Are there any other songs about New York? Alicia Keys? I mean, I love Sinatra, but... Yeah. Anyway, want to see the NBA champions, the New York Knicks, live in New York City? 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
34: Frankie, not doing it for you then.
0: I love a bit of Frank Sinatra. Honestly, I went to see the musical at the Aldwych Theatre a couple of weeks ago. I do love a Sinatra Sunday. But it was just a little reminder that I'm unimpressed with our friends down on the 10th floor more than anything else.
34: Well, maybe we should get a bit of Alicia Keys for the...
0: Yeah, we could do,
34: couldn't
0: we?
34: That is a good track.
0: Yeah, I like that. Are there any other songs about New York? I mean, Beastie Boys are obviously...
34: Yeah.
0: Welcome to New York. Is that by? By Taylor Swift. I wouldn't know.
34: Grandmaster Melly Mel did New York, New York, but it's a bit derogatory about New York.
0: Oh, so is it?
34: Probably not the one to play.
0: Yeah, we talked about New York yesterday, didn't we? We went back in 2013, got loads of touristy bits and pieces done, didn't get to the Ghostbusters building, which I was gutted about, didn't get to Bleecker Street Blues, didn't do the High Line, but did some other bits and pieces. But I feel like next time I go, I can sort of enjoy it more in the same way that people enjoy the non-touristy bits of London, perhaps. Chris in Southend, good morning to you. 03717223344 on the WhatsApp. Massive shout out to my local team, Southend United. Came back from 2-0 down to beat Yeovil 3-2. Going places. We should aim to win this division and forget the playoffs. When are they going to change it to 3 go up? I absolutely agree. It is scandalous they've kept it the same. I absolutely agree, Chris. Spurs, on the other hand, only thing they do well is not failing to disappoint. Yeah, well, quite. 3 up, 3 down, by the way. Long overdue. And I really do hope that the EFL, as much as they're trying to press the Premier League for more revenue and this, that and the other, they need to look down, as their own chairman said. As much as they look up for help, they need to look down and see what they can do. And 3 up, 3 down should have been brought in a decade ago. Let's hope that we both get our way. And I agree with you, Southend. We did pretty well against them, Bank Holiday Monday. The Cards, a 1-1 draw. But Southend, you'd think, will be up there come the business end of the season. And, yeah, I'd have them candidates for automatic promotion, 100%. You know, Boreham Wood, though, the team's beat at the minute. And, Chris, if you like your non-league football, do listen in around 35, 40, no, about an hour, Where are we? Hour and 20 minutes. About 3:15 this morning, we'll be chatting to John Couch, the non-league paper's executive editor, for a full non-league roundup. And I strongly advise you buy a copy of the paper when it comes out later this morning. James, good morning to you. James, the Liverpool fan from Koh Samui in Thailand, will be listening on the TalkSport app while having my truck professionally cleaned for a tenner in the tropics. How about that? You wouldn't get that in the UK, would you?
34: No.
0: Not legally, anyway.
34: No. My wife went to get her car cleaned the other day, and...
0: This sounds like the start of a joke.
34: Oh, no.
0: My wife went to get her car cleaned the other day. Yeah. Anyone in from Northampton?
34: And she couldn't believe it, because they opened the doors up, and they jet wash the inside of the doors.
0: Yeah, I've seen that.
34: What's that all about?
0: Yeah, they do that at the one I've been to in... wherever it was, somewhere in Surrey, and I thought, oh, that looks a bit worried about the sort of the speakers.
34: Yeah, exactly. Yeah, you don't do that, and it did smell a bit musty afterwards as well, because that old cloth's been around about 500 cars, hasn't it? Probably.
0: Yeah, that reminds me of somebody that used to clean the old building at TalkSport Towers, and the same cloth, I'm sure, was used in the toilets as the desks, and no wonder there was, I think you know the same one, the same person I'm talking about. No wonder there was so much sickness back then.
34: Yeah.
0: More of your messages on the way shortly. We'll give you a reminder of the one word wonder here on TalkSport. We'll also set up the 1 second wonder here on Extra Time on TalkSport.
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2: Vladimir Putin has met US envoys Steve Witkoff and Jared Kushner in Moscow for talks on ending the war in Ukraine. The Kremlin commented on the visit, saying a series of ideas for a peace settlement were formulated. There are questions about the police's ability to monitor activity following a protest involving hundreds of masked people. They blocked roads on major routes around the port of Dover yesterday, causing travel disruption, which has since cleared. Policing and crime expert Danny Shaw says detectives must take further action to avoid similar situations.
13: They must surely have some kind of review to understand why they did not pick up on their intelligence systems that this was taking place.
2: An associate of right-wing activist Tommy Robinson has appeared to claim credit for the demonstrations. Two pilots have died after a Greek military jet crashed during an air show yesterday. Footage shows the aircraft going up in flames at an Air Force base around 40 miles north of Athens. A Lamborghini thought to be worth more than £200,000 has been seized in Essex. The force says it received multiple reports it was being driven dangerously in Southend yesterday. It's thought to have been speeding at more than twice the limit. In sport, Manchester City continued their winning start to the Premier League season with a 1-0 victory at home to newly promoted Coventry. Boss Enzo Maresca says it wasn't pretty, but that's okay.
14: Not all the wins, they're going to be nice. Sometimes you need this kind of games because 9 of 10. We finished conceding goal, you know, set pieces, throwing, it's always complicated because we kept them alive first half. I think we could have scored one or two more goals, but happy with the win.
2: Elsewhere in the Premier League, Tottenham remain without a win following a goalless draw at Nottingham Forest, while Crystal Palace came from behind to get past Fulham 3-2. In the Scottish Premiership, Celtic extended their lead at the top to 5 points with a 2-1 win at St Mirren. Rangers beat Motherwell by a goal to nil. That's the latest. I'm AJ Walsh.
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16: I'm Steve Forbes. The stuff of dreams for Katie Taylor, who signed off from boxing as a three-time undisputed world champion. She did so following a unanimous decision victory in her final fight against Flora Peely in front of 80,000 at Dublin's Croke Park. Still without a goal in the league this season and nothing on target at Forest, but Roberto De Zerbi's told us he's happy with Tottenham's performance at the City Ground.
17: Disappointing for the result because we could win the game. But in terms of spirit, behavior, the attitude to fight, I think this is the way.
16: Meanwhile, following his debut in a 1-0 win over Coventry, Illeman and Dyes told us just why he chose to join City.
18: One of the biggest clubs in the world. He doesn't want to be here. You play, you know, you play to win trophies. All the game you go into is to win them.
16: Elsewhere, Swansea are a point clear at the top of the Championship after they were held to a goalless draw at home to Wrexham in their Welsh derby. At Flushing Meadows, world number four Coco Gauff cruised into the US Open's fourth round with a straight sets victory over Cristina Buxa of Spain. And Pierre Gasly will start in pole position at the Italian Grand Prix later after the Alpine driver's surprise qualification topping at Monza. There's more online at TalkSport.com.
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0: Very good morning. It is Extra Time on Talk Sport with Acorn Insurance, the UK's largest taxi insurance specialist. Good morning to Dee, who's messaged in at TS Extra Time on X, listening from Charlotte in the US. And also to somebody else who messaged in from the US, Mark Gray. There we go. Appreciate you being with us. More of your messages on the way shortly, but indeed, give us a call on 03717223344 if you would like to play this morning's edition of the 1 Second Wonder, where you come on and guess the intro. We play 1 second of a song, a well-known song, it has to be said, and you have to tell us the name of it. If you beat your opponent in an effective penalty shootout, you'll be taking home a book you don't want signed by someone you've never heard of. And today's book is, if I can lean away from the mic for just a second... Confessions of a Golf Pro.
34: Ooh.
0: 20 Years of Chaos and Characters May Contain Irrational Behaviour by Neil Sykes. I thought we gave this one away previously a few weeks ago, but there was a big hankering for it, as I recall. Confessions of a Golf Pro is not really about golf, it's about people. After 20 years behind a pro shop counter, Neil Sykes has seen it all. The competitive dads, the know-it-alls, the obsessives, the characters you never leave, and the moments that make you laugh, shake your head, and sometimes stop and think. These are the stories you'll recognise instantly, the players you've met before, the situations you've lived through yourself. 03717223344. Already the line's starting to light up. Gary, the chef of Wednesday fan in Plymouth, will get to you shortly. This morning's One Second Wonder. Come on and play. You versus one other listener. Test your musical knowledge, your prowess. And it was 5-4 yesterday, wasn't it?
34: Yeah, I think it was.
0: I believe so. And last week, somebody missed out because they got the wrong Lady Gaga song.
34: I know.
0: They guessed Let's Dance. They thought it was Poker Face, but the actual correct answer was Let's Dance.
34: Yeah. Oh, heartbreaking. You know, if you're in there, they're in the moment. But, you know, the stress gets to people, doesn't it?
0: It does. And then the tie break we didn't need in the end, but I think you'd have won it, wouldn't you?
34: I would, yeah.
0: Both on both occasions. Yeah. So if it ends level after five goes, then we do go to a tiebreaker, and that is basically... Well, actually, I better not say what it is, just in case people start revising.
34: Yeah, they might.
0: But it's that's the sort of thing that I would do. But there is a very contemporary way of settling it once and for all. Oh, yeah. Songs about New York, by the way. Leach, there's so many I hadn't even considered. I just totally forgot about. Belters, I'd forgotten about. Leach says, Odyssey, native New Yorker. Brilliant bit of late 70s disco. You're absolutely right.
34: Yeah.
0: What a tune that is. Not my favourite Odyssey song. I think Inside Out's probably my favourite one.
34: Yeah, that's a banger.
0: I really do like that one. We have one or two other ones as well. Where have they disappeared to? There were quite a few, but I can't find them now.
34: Whenever I think of New York, I think of... I'm going to take it up a notch here.
0: Go on.
34: I think of Gershwin, Rhapsody in Blue.
0: Oh, yeah, very nice.
34: Beautiful piece.
0: Here it is, Muse Lover 86, Englishman in New York by Sting.
34: Yes.
0: That's an absolute belter. And Paloma Faith, New York. Not one that I'm familiar with off the top of my head. But Englishman in New York by Sting, of course, popularised during this World Cup just gone.
34: Yeah.
0: About the England players. Songs about New York. We do like a little bit of that. So I fell off my bike earlier. I mentioned that earlier on. A little bit bumped, a little bit bruised. But it just sort of gets you thinking about, like, the age of 42. That shouldn't happen, really, should it?
34: No.
0: You know what I mean? Granted, my seven-year-old crashed into me and there was nothing I could do about it.
34: Yeah.
0: But it was just a little bit of a reminder that I'm not as young and fit as I used to be. Yeah, sure, do the odd 5K, run the odd 10K under an hour, whatever. But being on the bike, it was a bit of a worry. And just that moment where I thought, oh, what's broken? You just wait for the dashboard lights to sort of blink and nothing came. And that was the end of it. But you had a bit of a horror story from falling off your bike, didn't you? From many, many years ago.
34: I did. I think I was probably about 9 or 10 years old, and I was cycling around, you know, near where I used to live. And I was cycling over this sort of tarmac-y, I don't know if it's tarmac or concrete, one or the other, but I went straight over the handlebars, straight onto my head. And it was absolutely horrendous. There was blood dripping off of me everywhere. And I was kind of stumbling back home. And it was a bit like the cartoon. You see the little birds flying around, the flashing lights. It was not good. But as you said earlier, could explain a lot about me.
0: Indeed. it does explain rather a lot. And it's just that moment you sort of, and then you replay it in your head and you think, could I have done anything about it? Ultimately, nobody was hurt. And my youngest was absolutely fine. But it's just the way I'm a bit of a hypocrite, because if you apply driving law to it, then I was in the wrong because I was behind him. But he just literally went across me like that.
34: Yeah. Were you wearing all the protective stuff?
0: I had a helmet on.
34: Well done.
0: Helmets, but no elbow pads, no knee pads. But just, one of those. And I need a new bike. The mountain bike I've had since about 2009. It just about works still. Like, and things like brakes, you sort of think, when you're going down all these woodland tracks, you sort of think, they're doing a bit of a heavy lift in these brakes. Let's hope they're okay. But maybe Father Christmas will bring me one. I said the C word. Speaking of which, songs about New York, the classic, which neither of us have mentioned, Andy in Manchester, The Fairy Tale of New York.
34: Oh, I love it.
0: Absolute belter.
34: It's just so good. Every time I hear it, I love it.
0: Yeah, not a slur on Frank Sinatra, by the way.
34: No.
0: I love New York, New York.
34: Yeah.
0: But I just think for the purpose of variety, maybe our friends on the 10th floor could have sent us something a little bit different.
34: I think so.
0: We'll try and squeeze a couple more in.
34: Yeah.
0: Between now and the end of the show. Loads coming up between the end of now and the end of the show at 5 a.m. The 1 second wonder's on the way. 03717223344. Book your place for that now. Add yourself to the list. We've also got the one word wonder, which is just for fun on the text. 81089 03717223344 on the WhatsApp. What song is this? Everything. It is an absolute belter. And I think it may even have been a clue on the 1 Second Wonder a couple of weeks ago.
34: I think it was, yeah.
0: And so, you know, if that helps.
34: I can't believe I didn't just instantly get it, because I absolutely love that song.
0: Yeah, one of those. I've got that on vinyl, actually.
34: Oh, nice.
0: Oh, it's too early for this.
34: Come on, what's happening?
0: September. I'm not having this. Oh, it's the instrumental. Okay, fair enough.
34: Yeah, that'll do.
0: Should have played this when we had an Alexandra messaging in, shouldn't we?
34: Yeah, definitely.
0: Congratulations to Alexandra and John, if you're listening. Oh. If you need anything from a wedding services point of view. In fact, if you are a wedding business, you want to flog something to Alexandra and John, get in touch. Mm. DJ Teron, Phil, I'm looking at as well, who offered a band. And are you talking wedding bands, like rings, or are you talking an actual sort of band?
34: Yeah, I'm guessing it's probably a musical band.
0: Yeah. Oh, we had a great DJ back when we got married. Harvey, his name is, or was, or still is. No reason he would have changed it. And he made sure that his bow tie matched our colour.
34: Oh, wow.
0: It was like a sort of shade of mocha. Nice. I just thought that was a nice touch. Because when you go to wedding fairs and you meet all the magicians and all things you just don't need. And we met so many people at this wedding fair we went to. And I just sort of said, look, we're not going to get a magician. And each to their own. Spend your money on what you want to spend your money on. I don't need that.
34: Yeah.
0: Didn't get a videographer. There were lots we didn't get. There was lots we did get, but there was lots I had to put my foot down and say, look, I'm sorry, I'm not having this. But yeah, in amongst all these sort of different trades, chocolate fountains.
34: Yeah.
0: And this was 2015, by the way, so I'm sure it's got even worse now in 2026.
34: Yeah. I don't know. I used to really like chocolate fountains, but I went to it was Virgin Radio, actually. It was their one of their birthday parties years ago. And it was a really nice do. I can't remember where it was now, some big place in London. They had the chocolate fountain. It was beautiful. It had marshmallows, like everything on it. You know, it's incredible.
0: Mm.
34: And it was right next to the men's toilets. And men don't wash their hands, do they? Well, and the chocolate gets recycled, and it just put me off.
0: Was that here?
34: No.
0: Back at Hatfield's?
34: No, long, long before that.
0: Oh, really?
34: Yeah, yeah.
0: Oh, even before?
34: Back in the old days.
0: Oh,
34: yeah.
0: Wow.
34: Yeah, yeah.
0: So I was trying to picture where you meant. I thought, why would they put a chocolate fondue in the corridor?
34: No, it was a good do, actually. The stereophonics played. It was just like a party type thing. Yeah, and I think it was at the Hippodrome or somewhere like that. I can't remember now, but yeah, put me off chocolate fountains a bit, because it's just recycled, isn't it?
0: And yeah, it just goes round and round and round and round. Stuart just said something in my ear. Sorry, Stuart, what was that? On air production meeting. Oh, John's been in touch. 0371722344. A Spurs fan in Essex. Mm. Morning, John. How are you doing?
1: I'm all right, Ben. How are you?
0: Yeah, not too bad, thank you. Disappointment for my team today, but yours got off a little bit lightly, didn't they, with that disallowed goal?
1: You know what? You're either going to get the rubber to green or you're not. And, you know, after last week, you know, you look at what happened with Manchester United with the Harry Maguire?
0: Yeah, yeah.
1: You know, there's no consistency, is there, Ben?
0: It's just disappointing. That's the thing.
1: We was lucky. We was very, very lucky to get away with that one today. But, you know, what do you do? What can you say?
0: Exactly. It's one of those things. And ultimately, you didn't deserve to lose. So there was a measure of footballing justice. But equally, from a Forest point of view, I'm looking at that thinking, I've watched that over and over and over again. And I ain't disallowing it. But I'm pleased for you. Off and running. A point, a clean sheet. Need some goals from somewhere, but you got to start somewhere. John, I'm led to believe you've got a suggestion for a New York song. Is that right?
1: I have. It's not in the title, but if anyone remembers the old Christopher Cross song, Arthur's Fiend, you get caught between the moon and New York City.
34: Oh,
1: yeah,
34: love
0: in the lyrics. Absolutely right, yeah. God, that's a blast from the past, Christopher Cross. Was that the Pink Flamingo? Was there an album cover with a Pink Flamingo on it? Or was it his logo or something? I may have made that up. It may have been a dream.
1: You know what? I'm really not sure. But, yeah, that just came to mind. And I'll tell you why. I was at a karaoke last night.
0: Oh, yeah? And, what's your go-to karaoke song? Oh, you sang that one?
1: To be perfectly honest with you, Ben, I used to be a singer for 20 odd years.
0: Oh yeah.
1: And I never had a particular go-to song. So, you know, I never really had a favourite, to be honest.
0: Fair enough.
1: It was whatever was going at the time. You just that, you know, people, you know, at the moment, obviously, people like Sweet Caroline and things like that. So, you know, it's whatever people get up as in, but Suspicious Minds, people get up and
0: oh, yeah.
1: They'll sing along to it. It's, well,
0: Is what it is. I've just checked, by the way. I'm not making it up. The Christopher Cross album does have a pink flamingo on the cover. Yeah, it's a green LP, and it's a pink flamingo.
34: Oh,
0: it
34: yeah,
0: pops
34: yeah.
0: into my head. Funny, that, isn't it?
34: Yeah.
0: They say never judge a book by its cover.
34: I was going to say, if you're a... Sorry, John, go on.
1: No, I was going to ask you, Ben, I put a suggestion out to you the other week, and I'm not sure if you went to it or not. You was looking for somewhere to take your...
0: Yeah, my kids, you did. It was the East London Museum, wasn't it?
1: That's right, the Bethnal Green Museum of Childhood.
0: Didn't get a chance, to be honest, because they were back to school, but I've written it down. It is on the list for October half term, so if we make it there, I'll absolutely let you know.
1: You'll make it anywhere.
0: Yeah.
1: You're starting again, ain't you?
0: Absolutely. Yeah, lacing up my boots, going back to my roots, all that sort of thing. John, appreciate your call.
1: Are you getting Paul Hardcastle in?
0: Paul Hardcastle.
34: Oh yeah, well.
1: Are you going to do the interview like what you've done with Gary Newman and Lee John and everything else?
0: Try to. Yeah. Great suggestion. Well, yeah, we can give it a go for sure. He's been in the building, hasn't he, Paul Hardcastle?
34: Yeah.
0: He has
1: been on with Paul Hawksby and Jacobs.
0: Yeah. I met him. I think I even shook him by the hand as he walked out. We'll see what we can do. John, appreciate you calling. Enjoy the rest of your night and have a good rest of the weekend, sir.
1: All the best, gentlemen.
0: Cheers. 03717 223344. Brian Tully says the Wombats moving to New York. Mm. New York Minute by Don Henley. And Mark Horn says, please play a blast of New York City Groove.

0: profoundly that the system as is the right one. Two up, two down is outdated. It's wrong. It's unfair. It's the only league from the Premier League down to League Two. And the first top tiers of English football that is two up. And the fact that two go down from League Two and four go up from League Two just unbalances it, completely unbalances it. So I appreciate your thoughts, Glory Glory. But no, for my money, three up, three down cannot come quickly enough in the National League system. Max says, how about Hey Manhattan by Prefab Sprout?
1: Oh, I've
0: heard
1: that.
0: About New York City. Prefab Sprout, didn't they do, what was their famous one? Was it Albuquerque? Was that Prefab Sprout? Albuquerque?
1: Maybe.
0: Prefab Sprout. You heard of Prefab Sprout?
1: I've heard them, yeah.
0: I can't remember what their
1: they
0: big
1: one. They passed me by a bit.
0: I can't remember. Was it that one or was it E equals MC squared? Oh, I've gone blank. Not a good thing, really, because we're doing the 1 second wonder next. Get your name added to the list. Very, very late doors. 03717 223344 for your chance to win Confessions of a Golf Pro by Neil Sykes. That's next on TalkSport.
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0: Yes, it really is that time of day again. The 1 second wonder on Talk Sport. Songs about New York. Rob Wheeler has been in touch from the Blackbird Studio in Cheshire and Fudge Records. New York City Lights by me, Rob Wheeler. We'll have to try and give that a spin on Spotify right now. A gutted Leeds fan. Brighton are our bogey team. Indeed. Disappointing result for Leeds after a firm start. I was right, by the way. Prefab Sprout did the King of Rock and Roll.
1: Ah.
0: Hot dog, jumping frog, Albuquerque.
1: Yeah.
0: Remember, it was in the Simon Pegg comedy.
1: Oh, well, Spaced.
0: Yes.
1: Yeah.
0: I think. Anyway, a door I can ill afford to open, given how late we are, or early we are, depending on which way you look at it. Tom, the Rangers fan, with your ridiculous fare all the way down to Northamptonshire. How are you doing?
16: Not bad, Ben. Yeah, it was a bit of a surprise. We don't ask any questions. People pay the money,
0: Yeah.
16: Yeah.

0: It was a nice wee run. Stamford was a beautiful town, man.
1: Yeah.
0: Did a lot of upsets. I read a bit about that.
1: So to be clear, this was somebody that went from Glasgow to Stamford?
0: Well, they went to Corby. I took the wrong turn.
1: Oh, Corby, sorry. You ended up in Stamford. So from Glasgow to Corby?
0: Yep.
1: Wow. Yep. And did they tell you why?
0: I never asked. They had a lot of luggage. They were moving from Edinburgh to Corby.
1: Oh, wow.
0: They had loads of luggage, and I think maybe that's why they didn't get on the bus.
1: Yeah.
0: You know, the bus might have had too much luggage already or something, and they hadn't moved it on.
1: Wow. So you're on your way back now?
0: No, it was last night.
1: Oh, it was last night. Oh, okay, fair enough.
0: It was about a 12-hour round trip.
2: Oh,
1: wow. Well, fair play to you. And you're back out in Glasgow tonight. Fair play to you.
0: Yep.
1: Tom the Trooper. Appreciate you, Tom. Wait right there. Oh, you're going to love who you're playing this morning. A new caller, Gavin, who is a Celtic fan. Oh, an old firm derby on the 1 Second Wonder. How you doing, Gavin? Thanks for calling. What are you up to?
3: Hey, I'm just sitting having a wee drink.
1: Good man. Whereabouts in the world are you?
3: West Midlands.
1: West Midlands. Whereabouts in the West Midlands?
3: It's Oldbury.
1: Okay, I was going to say Corby.
3: Oldbury.
1: Oh, I was going to say you're not the boy who Tom dropped off, are you? That'd be a hell of a plot twist. Good grief, Gavin. Thank you for ringing. The rules of the game are very, very simple. You're about to hear 1 second of the start of a song. What I need from you is the name of the song. Artist gets you nothing. The name of the song, please. And if you're 9 out of 10, 90% of the way there, we'll let you over the line. We're not going to be picky about it. So, Tom, the Rangers fan, you were first. Would you like to go first or second this morning?
0: I'll go first, Ben.
1: Going first. Okay, Gavin, the Celtic fan in the West Midlands, wait right there. Tom, the Rangers fan, beers are on him after his massive fare down at Corby. Here comes your first clue. Good luck.
0: That's Whitney Houston. How will I know?
1: Firm start.
2: Wow.
1: You a Whitney Houston fan? Take it or leave it. Fair enough. Great video, this. The film's really good as well. The biopic about her life. Obviously, a lot of sadness around it, but really, really interesting. 1-0. Rangers 1, Celtic 0. That's a scoreline that I think in reality will be a tough one to accomplish this season. Gavin, the Celtic fan. But your chance to equalise from the spot. Here comes your first clue. Good luck.
3: Baby, give it up.
1: Yeah, I'm going to give you that. Give It Up by Casey and the Sunshine Band. Great tune.
2: Oh, yeah.
1: Just makes you happy, doesn't it?
2: Yeah. Really summer music.
1: And the 80s as well.
2: Yeah.
1: Yeah, they sort of a lot different, big different departure from the stuff they did in the 70s. But there we go. One apiece. Equaliser for Celtic. I wonder what Martin O'Neill would make of that. Absolutely great. In intelligence there by Gavin.
4: Oh, hi, Martin.
1: Really impressed with him. And I like Gavin. I have to say, right now, Jim and Simon, Gavin's going to go far in this game. Be absolutely clear about that now. Tom, the Rangers fan, here comes your second clue. Good luck.
0: No.
1: Ooh, do I hear that again?
0: Definitely. Couldn't even guess, Ben.
1: No. That's all right. It's a bit of early 90s dance. Rosalia, Everybody's Free. Everybody's free. Ringing any bells?
0: It's not the song, but it's not my kind of thing.
1: No, not taking you back to your raving days at the Barrellins.
0: No.
1: Or the Hydro. never mind. Early days, Tom. Early days. Gavin, the Celtic fan, it comes back to you and a chance to take the lead. Here comes your second clue. Good luck.
3: Rhythm is a dancer.
1: Oh, a bit of singing. I think I prefer your version to Cronus, but you're absolutely right. 1995, I think that was.
2: Nice.
1: Yeah, the tune. It contains the lyric in the rap section, "I'm serious as cancer when I say rhythm is a dancer." Imagine getting away with that now.
2: Oh, my goodness.
1: I'm serious as cancer when I say rhythm is a dancer. What a line.
2: Yeah.
1: So 2-1 Celtic. Tom, you've got to do something about this, mate. Dear, oh, dear.
0: Almost.
1: Far from over. Far from over. Here comes your third clue. Good luck, Tom.
0: Oh, can I hear that again?
1: Yeah. Mark's nodding his head.
0: It's a George Michael song, I think.
1: It is.
0: Freedom.
1: Freedom was that?
0: Yeah.
1: I'm going to let you have that. Freedom is the Wham track. The George Michael track is Freedom 90, but I don't think many would necessarily. So I'll let you out. I'll let you have Freedom. That's a right answer. I mean, that would be very picky.
2: Yeah, that'd be cool.
1: If I was playing if it was Jason Cundy, who's a so-called super fan of George Michael, as am I wouldn't let him have it. But Tom, I will let you have that.
2: Yeah.
1: I think that's fair enough, Gavin, don't you? Yeah, there we go. Celtic fan unhappy. There's a surprise. So it's 2 out of 3, but the ball's still very much in your court, Gavin. A chance to make it 3 in a row. Here we go. Good luck.
4: What are you looking at?
3: I've got a clue. Sorry.
1: Do you want to hear it one more time or nothing?
3: I'll hear it one more time, please.
4: What are you looking at?
1: Nothing.
3: No, sorry.
1: That's okay. That is a miss. It's 2 apiece after 3. Would you have got that, Tom?
0: Aye, Madonna, Vogue.
1: It is Vogue by Madonna. You know the song, Gavin?
3: I know the song, but didn't click.
1: You know? Hey ho, even Stevens. It could go either way now. This is what you want from an Old Firm derby, isn't it? It ebbs and flows, 2 apiece. Tom, you're right back in it now. Your fourth clue on Talk Sport, 1 Second Wonder. Here it comes.
0: Moves like Jagger. Can't make the name of
1: it. Doesn't matter. It's Maroon 5 for what it's worth, but the song is Moves Like Jagger. Absolute belter. I remember their first one, This Love, when it came out.
2: Oh, yeah.
1: They're Canadian, Maroon 5.
2: They might be, yeah.
1: I think they might be, yeah. But, yeah, really big fan of them. Nicely done, Tom. 3-2. Gavin, the Celtic fan in the West Midlands, it comes back to you. If you get this wrong, Tom will be shooting for the match. So, good luck. Here comes your fourth clue.
3: Oh, I know that tune, but can I hear it one more time, please?
1: Of course you can.
3: Oh, I think nobody missed this one, I'm afraid.
1: It's a miss.
3: Sorry, I just can't quite get that.
1: Couldn't quite get that. It blazes it over the bar at Hampden Park. Tom, would you have got it?
0: Rolf Harris and a stylophone.
1: It isn't. Not on this occasion, Tom. It's actually Calvin Harris and Rihanna, We Found Love. Would you have known that one, Gavin?
3: No, I know it, but just a tiny more.
1: One of those things, one of those things. So, you've got 2 from 4. Tom, the Rangers fan, has 3 from 4. So, Tom, simply put, you get this right, the book's going home with you. Good luck. Here comes your 5th and final clue.
0: Elton John, KKD, Don't Go Break My Heart.
1: Ooh, how confident are you?
0: About 80%.
1: 80%. What do you reckon, Gavin? Do you think he's got it?
3: Well, at least I won something this season.
1: So very diplomatic. He's absolutely right, of course. Don't go breaking my heart. Elton John and Kiki D. That's a wedding banger, isn't it?
2: Oh,
1: that's
2: yeah.
1: That's an absolute floor filler.
2: Yeah, yeah, definitely.
1: Our gentleman caller earlier on who did the singing, Lee, the Spurs fan, was it? I wonder if he's been singing that over the years. Gavin, unlucky. Appreciate you ringing in, though, my friend. What does the rest of the weekend look like for you?
3: Finish up my drink and go to bed and have a nice day tomorrow.
1: Enjoy. What's your...
3: Well done, the Rangers fan, Tom, anyway.
1: Very diplomatic. Tearing down walls here on TalkSport.
3: That's okay. No problem, my friend.
1: Good man. Thank you, Gavin. Appreciate you. 0371 722 3344. Tom, the Rangers fan. You could feel the pain in Gavin's voice there. Lost to Rangers.
0: Well, listen, I was going to say, I won that book about a month ago.
1: Oh, did you?
0: If you want to give it a Celtic fan, I don't mind.
1: Oh, how about that? So, plot twist, Tom the Rangers fan won this book when we gave it away a month ago, giving it to Gavin. How about that, Gavin? The book's going home with you, after all.
3: That's very nice of you. Thank you very much.
0: I don't often give books to a Celtic fan, but there you go. You can do done the favour with a league title this year.
3: Thank you. That's really kind. Thank you.
1: Brilliant stuff. Tom, a stalwart of the 1 Second Wonder and indeed Carry On Aging. Good man. Enjoy the rest of the weekend, sir. Enjoy spending your, I feel like saying winnings after that fair you had yesterday, but enjoy the weekend, my friend. Speak to you very soon.
0: Cheers, Ben. Thank you.
1: All the best. And Gavin, stay on the line. Stu will take your details shortly and the book will be in the post first thing Monday morning. Nicely done.
3: Well, thank you, Ben and team. Thank you very, very much.
1: All the best. How about that, then?
2: Oh.
1: I mean, we can solve world conflicts on this programme.
2: Yeah.
1: A Rangers fan beating a Celtic fan and saying, you can have my prize.
2: It's like the Berlin Wall coming down.
1: That's how I feel. Tingles in the TalkSport studio. 03717 223 344. We'll be sticking with the music theme next as we talk The Beatles and a brand new book released in hardback by our friends at Scribe Publishing, Across the Universe. 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
1: You're listening to Extra Time with Acorn Insurance, supporting British taxi drivers since 1982. Mothy D's been in touch. Morning, Mothy. How you doing? Paul Hardcastle, the reason why Simon Fuller's management company was called 19, as it was the first act he managed.
2: Oh.
1: Simon Cowell and Nicky Chapman worked for him. He was behind the Spice Girls and came up with Pop Idol. Absolutely right. And the Spice Girls auditioned at Knapp Hill First School.
2: Did they?
1: It's down the road from where I used to live in Woking, yeah.
2: Oh, wow.
1: Back in the days when I lived there.
2: Yeah.
1: A Fairy Tale in New York, the Pogues, absolutely right. Sarita, thanks for getting in touch this morning. And where was the message? Bazza thought Rosala was Phantom of the Opera. And Max says, how about The Only Living Boy in New York by Simon and Garfunkel?
2: Oh, yeah.
1: Paul Simon, of course, he was a New Yorker, wasn't he? A shame, brilliant band like Prefab Sprout, best known for a bit of a novelty track like The King of Rock and Roll. You must listen to the album, Steve McQueen, Langley Park to Memphis, and Jordan the Comeback. Mac, thank you, I'll give that a go. And Stuart McDougall, Ben, you're an outstanding host. Thank you, Stuart. £10 Woolworths voucher on its way to you. The Henry Kissinger at TalkSport, yeah. We specialise in diplomacy on this programme. Keep your messages coming. Thank you very much indeed for that. For now, though, let's talk Beatles and a brand new hardback out. Across the Universe, the magic and mystery of the Beatles' creativity is on all good bookshelves right now in hardback. And it's written by a gentleman called Professor Steve Taylor, who joins us on the line right now. Steve, a very good morning to you. How are you doing?
19: Hi, Ben. I'm great, thanks. How are you?
1: Good, thanks. All the better for chatting to you. Across the Universe, the magic and mystery of the Beatles' creativity by your good self. I have the hardback copy in my hand. Much has been written about the Beatles over the years. This is not a chapter and verse history of the band by any stretch of the imagination. This is specifically about their creativity, the science behind their song-making, their sound, and the decisions that went into making them the band that they were.
19: That's right. Yeah, I mean, there have been so many books about the Beatles already, but most of them are factual. But I wanted to try to explain the magic of the Beatles. I mean, the Beatles were incredibly prolific. They recorded over 200 songs and 13 albums, and they were only together for a fairly short span of time. You know, they only recorded for less than 7 years. So I wanted to try to explain, you know, the magic of their creativity.
1: Do you have a favourite era? I mean, I think back to, without going through the whole list of albums, but the two most obvious ones are 62 to 66 and 66 to 70, the iconic best ofs. I know that there are different albums and people have their favourite sort of niche singles and periods and that type of thing. But for you personally, Steve, is there a golden era of the Beatles for you personally?
19: I love those two albums. But I mean, one of the thing about the Beatles is that they were so many different bands. I mean, I teach about the Beatles at my university, and occasionally one of the students says, the Beatles are the most overrated band of all time. Something along those lines. But there were so many different Beatles. Every year they were effectively a different band. So I love the, I mean, if you say they're overrated, you've got to say, which Beatles? Do you mean the early Beatles with their mop-top haircuts when they were singing love songs? Or do you mean the psychedelic Beatles of 1967? Or do you mean the Beatles of 1968 or 69? There were so many different bands. So I love all of them equally. I love the early Beatles because their songs are so energetic and so optimistic and exciting. But I mean, I guess most of all, I love the psychedelic Beatles of Sgt. Pepper and Revolver when they were getting into spirituality and, you know, getting into unusual ideas.
1: Absolutely, fueled by We Know What. In terms of their creative, I guess explosion would be the word, but as you correctly point out, explosions, because they were so many different bands. How much of that do you think was down to the competitiveness, the rivalry, if I can call it that, between John Lennon and Paul McCartney? Was it the case that they were trying to creatively outdo each other? Was there always that expectation that they had to try and outdo each other, or at least always be on the top of their songwriting game?
19: To an extent, I mean, they were very complimentary and they were great editors. So they would play songs to each other and they would suggest changes, or they would fill bits in that were missing or bits that could be improved. So, I mean, you know, when they were solo artists, they were never quite as good because they lacked that kind of complementarity and they lacked each other's editing advice. And they were always kind of like, when, for example, John Lennon wrote Strawberry Fields Forever, Paul immediately thought, wow, that's a fantastic song. I've got to write something as good as that or even better. So he sat down and wrote Penny Lane. So it was a great kind of, it was a rivalry, but a friendly rivalry. And it would continually push them to achieve greater creative heights.
20: and George Harrison isn't to be underestimated either, is he? A significant in their sort of creative growth, becoming more and more and mature as the years went on. Do you, I mean, look, sadly, no longer with us and hasn't been for some time, but people will always talk about Lennon and McCartney. Do you ever think that George Harrison gets the credit he deserves from a creativity point of view?
19: That's a good point. I think George's songs weren't great to begin with. He was always a great guitarist. But later on in the Beatles, from 1967, his songwriting ability began to soar to the same heights as John and Paul. So if you look at the Beatles' last album, which was Abbey Road, which came out in August 1969, George's songs are Here Comes the Sun and Something, and they are probably the best songs on the album. So I think George, I mean, he was younger than the other two anyway, and Ringo too, who's the youngest member of the band. So he took a bit of time to develop, but by the end of the Beatles, I think he was roughly at the same, you know, the same rarefied heights as Lennon and McCartney.
20: And the fourth member of the Beatles, Ringo Starr, often a footnote for a lot of people, wrongly. All those band members were allegedly said at the time, he's not even the best drummer in the Beatles. But he did play, he was a key part of that so-called mystery of their sound, wasn't he?
19: He
20: was part of that unique identity of the band. I guess being in the films helped, like Help, which takes me back to my Year 7 music project, but I'll come on to that in a little while. He too... contributed in his own way, didn't he, to this process?
19: He did. He's still, even now, underestimated as a drummer. I think John Lennon said that he wasn't even the best drummer in the Beatles, because yeah. Paul was a great drummer too. But I think John was quite spiteful and bitter at the end of the Beatles, so I don't think he really meant it. I mean, every drummer I've spoken to or heard who's commented about it says that Ringo is a fantastic drummer because he has a great feel. It's difficult to specify what feel means, but it's kind of like an innate groove, an innate rhythm which powers the music. And it's funny that when the Beatles were playing in Hamburg before they became famous, they had another drummer called Pete Best. Mm. But Ringo was with another band called Rory Storm and the Hurricanes. And there was one time when Pete Best couldn't make it. I think he was ill. So the Beatles asked Ringo if he could step in. And both John and Paul have told this story of how they counted in the song. And as soon as Ringo kicked in with the beat, they just looked at each other and went, wow, this is amazing. This is it. They knew that they'd found their perfect drummer. But Ringo was the best drummer in Liverpool, so he was always busy playing with other bands. So it was only when they got a record deal that they actually asked Ringo to join them. But yeah, he is a fantastic drummer. And also personality-wise, he was a perfect fit. The Beatles, you know, it wasn't just the music, it was the personalities. And those four personalities together, they somehow created some kind of perfection between them.
20: Yeah, a synergy, wasn't it? And there's a lesson in there, by the way. Never ever ring in sick, especially in this game, because you never know. The guy coming in to replace you might just end up taking the gig from you. It wasn't just the relationships. It wasn't just the tensions between the bands and the synergy of creativity. The studio environment, you talk a little bit about this in the book. Technical limitations early on, and then I guess as we go through the 1960s, quite a few technological breakthroughs as well. With mixing desks, we saw a little bit of this with Sergeant Pepper as well. That must have had quite a major output, I would say, on what they did as a band.
19: It did, but the Beatles were always incredibly lucky. Everything about them just fell into a perfect place. I mean, when they signed to EMI Records in 1962, they had access to the best studio in England at the time and the best engineers, which is now Abbey Road. And all of the engineers who made their records at Abbey Road, they were effectively inventors. So the Beatles would say, you know, I don't like this, or I want something else, and the engineers would effectively invent some kind of new technology to improve the sound or to give them what they wanted. And it's true that by the time of 1967, 1968, recording technology had improved, the Beatles were able to experiment more. They spent more and more time in the studio, and their records did begin to sound more technically proficient. But I think right from the beginning, their records did sound great. A lot of their contemporaries, some of their, you know, even The Who or The Rolling Stones, some of their early records don't sound that great, and they're not very well produced. But right from the start, the Beatles' records were really freshly, they've got this really fresh, energetic sound.
20: They do, and leads me on to my next question. If they'd stayed together, you wonder where they might have ended up. I mean, at the end of the 1960s, we had bands like Deep Purple, who under their first guys released songs like Hush, Black Sabbath. Would they have gone down that route? Might have they gone a bit more disco? I mean, hindsight's a wonderful thing, and it's ifs, buts and maybes, but you do wonder if they had stayed together into the 1970s, what the Beatles may have sounded like.
19: It's a good question. I mean, obviously, they did begin solo careers. So if you like, you could take the albums from... They all released solo albums in 1971, for example. So you could maybe... You can play around and pick the best songs from their solo albums and put them together into a make-believe Beatles album. But I think somehow the Beatles had to break up. You know, they couldn't have stayed together longer. I mean, they were the most famous people in the world. They were subject to incredibly intense pressure. They were being chased all the time, had no private lives. But they stayed together for quite a long time, you know, compared to many of their contemporaries. A lot of their contemporary bands, like say the Animals or the Small Faces, only lasted 2 or 3 years. But I think when the Beatles broke up in 1969, it was kind of completely inevitable. You know, they'd all begun to develop their individual personalities. They'd begun to separate from the Beatles group mind. And also it was kind of the end of the era as well. One of the great things about the Beatles was that they kind of expressed the times they were living through. You know, they expressed the cultural atmosphere of the 1960s. And by 1969, that kind of optimism and that kind of spiritual sensibility was beginning to fade. So it was kind of perfect again that the Beatles broke up at that time.
20: In terms of the actual tracks themselves and kind of bridging all these different eras together, we can go through all the very, very well-known Beatles tracks. But is there a specific one, maybe one a little bit lesser known, that you think acts as maybe a missing link or the link between the transition between those early poppier Beatlemania hits and that Sgt. Pepper era, which, as you say, was a lot more grown up?
19: A lot of people think that Revolver from 1966 is the Beatles' best album. And I tend to agree that that was the transition, really, from the Beatles' early phase to the experimental phase. And there's an amazing song on Revolver called Tomorrow Never Knows.
20: Mm.
19: And it's amazing. It was made in April 1966, but it still sounds futuristic. It still sounds like it's coming from 20 years in the future. It just sounds so incredibly experimental and modern. It's made up of, it's got Indian instruments on it. It's got this drum loop, this hypnotic drum loop. It's got a weird sound effects. And the lyrics are taken from adapted from the Tibetan Book of the Dead. So it's this amazing experimental piece of music, which is also highly melodic and very listenable. So to me, that's one of the Beatles' greatest achievements.
20: Yeah, I think the older I get, I do almost prefer the latter day Beatles stuff, just because it maybe speaks to me a little bit more than the poppier stuff did when I was a kid. But I guess that's true of a number of people. You mentioned the Beatles' experiences in India and the engagement with Eastern philosophy. Ultimately, it changed their songwriting approach. It changed their look. It changed their sound. I would imagine that you consider that in your book as well.
19: That was a really important phase in the Beatles' development. On the one hand, they helped to popularize meditation, which wasn't very well known at that time, and they popularized Indian spirituality in general. And they were only in India for 7 weeks on a meditation retreat. Actually, Paul and Ringo went home a bit earlier, but George and John stayed for the full 7 weeks.
20: Mm.
19: And when they came home, they had 40 new songs. John Lennon alone wrote 19 songs in those 7 weeks. And most of those songs became the White Album of 1968. So that was an incredibly creative phase. I guess on the one hand, it shows the link between meditation and creativity. But it was also a very difficult time as well. I think this is my theory in the book about why the Beatles broke up, that John Lennon had a psychological breakdown in India, probably due to too much meditation. Mm. And so when the Beatles came back, he was really a different person. He was full of anger and frustration. And that was when he got together with Yoko. He left his wife and child. And from that point on, the Beatles were really, you know, living on borrowed time.
20: Yeah, maybe it really did feel like the beginning of the end, didn't it? Across the Universe, The Magic and the Mystery of the Beatles' Creativity. Great book. It feels like a sun lounger book, a phrase I use on this show quite a lot. The sort of thing that now the kids are back at school, if you're heading off on holiday and you can just spend time completely locked in, this feels like the perfect sort of scenario to do that, talking about meditation. What would you hope is the key takeaway from this book for if there was a next generation of musicians reading, maybe looking to get a bit of inspiration about creativity, about collaboration and that sort of thing?
19: I would say that we often think about creativity as a lone pursuit that we do when we're on our own in our rooms. We sit there and write or compose music on our own. But the Beatles illustrate that the highest creativity comes from groups. It comes from when individual minds get together and form a kind of group mind, and their creativity flows through their group identity. And that on the one hand, when you're a group, you get lots of advice, you get lots of collaboration. You know, you can edit each other's work. But I think that the kind of group mind that the Beatles had, it shows you that you can gain access to, a higher level of inspiration when you're a group. And also, there's a lot of talk about AI and AI-enhanced creativity. But I think the greatest creativity doesn't really come from the human mind. It comes from a place beyond the human mind. It comes from, beyond the conscious mind anyway. It comes through us unconsciously, when we're not really thinking or making an effort. A lot of the Beatles songs were kind of received rather than actually written. They just sort of naturally and very quickly flowed through John or Paul or George. So that's another lesson that, we don't need to try to consciously create things. We can kind of try to relax and allow creativity to flow through us.
20: Absolutely, and that takes us back to the title of the book, indeed. Creativity is a mystery, isn't it? And I guess you can try and explain it away scientifically, but the fact is, as you correctly point out, it comes from somewhere beyond our own conscious mind. It's been lovely chatting to you. Steve Taylor, PhD, Across the Universe, The Magic and Mystery of the Beatles' Creativity, out now in hardback. It's been a real pleasure talking to you. Steve, good luck with it all.
19: Thanks, Ben. Great talking to you.
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1: shout out to Rob Wheeler of Fudge Records and Blackbird Studio Cheshire. 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
2: Oh, I like this.
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2: Lovely, that.
1: Yeah, really good, wasn't it? But the song's about New York. Where are we? Muse Lover has been in touch. No, Maroon 5 aren't from Canada. They're from California. I did say California. Maybe your signal is a bit dodgy where you are. Honest. We're at the halfway stage.
2: Wow.
1: Remarkably. We'll have a chat about the Beatles after three. My first experience of the Beatles in 1995, when I was doing my year 7 music project. And how much fun we had doing it. But yeah, great band, great book, and a little clue as to what might be coming for Carry On Aging in terms of the prize that we're giving away at 3:30 this morning. Carry On Aging is to come. Before that, we'll hear from the executive editor of the non-league paper, John Couch. That's on the way in the next hour. And later, to close the show, more or less, Stuart Weir will be going through the morning's back pages. It's Extra Time. It's Talk Sport. Thanks for your company.
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4: News.
5: Vladimir Putin has met US envoys Steve Witkoff and Jared Kushner in Moscow for talks on ending the war in Ukraine. The Kremlin commented on the visit, saying a series of ideas for a peace settlement were formulated. There are questions about the police's ability to monitor activity following a protest involving hundreds of masked people. They blocked roads on major routes around the port of Dover yesterday, causing travel disruption, which has since cleared. Policing and crime expert Danny Shaw says detectives must take further action to avoid similar situations.
11: They must surely have some kind of review to understand why they did not pick up on their intelligence systems that this was taking place.
5: An associate of right-wing activist Tommy Robinson has appeared to claim credit for the demonstrations. Two pilots have died after a Greek military jet crashed during an air show yesterday. Footage shows the aircraft going up in flames at an Air Force base around 40 miles north of Athens. A Lamborghini thought to be worth more than £200,000 has been seized in Essex. The force says it received multiple reports it was being driven dangerously in Southend yesterday. It's thought to have been speeding at more than twice the limit. In sport, Manchester City continued their winning start to the Premier League season with a 1-0 victory at home to newly promoted Coventry. Boss Enzo Maresca says it wasn't pretty, but that's okay.
12: Not all the wins, they're going to be nice. Sometimes you need this kind of games because 9 of 10. We finished conceding goal, you know, set pieces throwing. It's always complicated because we kept them alive first half. I think we could have scored one or two more goals, but happy with the win.
5: Elsewhere in the Premier League, Tottenham remain without a win following a goalless draw at Nottingham Forest, while Crystal Palace came from behind to get past Fulham 3-2. In the Scottish Premiership, Celtic extended their lead at the top to 5 points with a 2-1 win at St Mirren. Rangers beat Motherwell by a goal to nil. That's the latest. I'm AJ Walsh.
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14: Good morning, I'm Steve Forbes. Katie Taylor has bid an emotional farewell to boxing, exiting as a three-time undisputed world champion following her final fight. She stormed to a unanimous decision victory over Flora Peely at a Pat Croke Park. Earlier, Forest fans were left lambasting VAR after it overturned Nico Williams' second-half goal to rescue a point for Spurs, who remain goalless in the league this season. Our own resident Forest fan, Max Scott, was particularly perturbed.
15: Nico Williams has put his body on the line, he's head the ball into the goal, and in the melee, these pencil-pushing bureaucrats do their level best to stop it from being a goal. I've looked at every single clip on social media, every single picture taken by professional photographers. There is no clear and obvious evidence.
14: While Enzo Maresca told us every City win won't be easy after keeping his 100% start rolling against Coventry.
12: And not all the wins, they're going to be nice. Sometimes you need to win games in ugly way. And today, I think first half we were very good. We could have scored probably one or two more goals. But again, we suffered together and we won the game.
14: Elsewhere, Championship leader Swansea were held to a goalless draw at home to Wrexham in their Welsh derby. World number four Coco Gauff has eased into the fourth round of the US Open with a straight sets win over Spain's Cristina Buxa. And Pierre Gasly will start on pole for Alpine in Sunday's Italian Grand Prix after pipping Mercedes' George Russell in qualifying at Monza. There's more online at TalkSport.com.
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19: What's the prize? Ben, what is the prize? Ben, what is the prize?
1: His name's Derek.
2: Oh, Derek.
1: Derek.
2: Oh, I know Derek.
1: Yeah, we all know Derek. Yeah. Oh, I wish I could tell you, but that's been doing my head in for weeks. I now know. I can't remember his surname, but his name is definitely Derek. You are listening to Extra Time with Acorn Insurance, the UK's largest taxi insurance specialist. What is the star prize for Carry On Aging? Well, you're going to love this. It is Across the Universe, The Magic and Mystery of the Beatles' Creativity by Steve Taylor.
2: Oh, look at that.
1: It's good. In glorious hardback.
2: Look yeah, yeah.
1: Guess how much?
2: I'm going to go 30 quid, I reckon.
1: 25.
2: Oh.
1: Yeah.
2: Well, I'll pay 30.
1: Would you?
2: Yeah, I love books like that.
1: Yeah, really, really, really good book. When you heard the chat with Steve Taylor, Professor Steve Taylor, really, really interesting. Not a chapter and verse, history of the Beatles. Much has been written about them already. This is all about the magic and mystery of their creative process. What made the Beatles so extraordinary? How did these four young musicians come together at exactly the right moment? And how did everything fall into place so perfectly that they became the most innovative and successful band that the world has ever seen, and a cultural phenomenon that still shapes the world today? Was it simply a series of lucky coincidences, or were there larger reasons for their success? Across the Universe is a thrilling new look at the psychological, cultural, and spiritual forces behind the Beatles' genius, wildly enjoyable and packed full of surprising insights into the Beatles' story. This is an invitation to experience the Beatles' brilliance anew. So there we go. You're a fan of the Beatles?
2: Oh, absolutely love them. I don't see how anyone could not be, because they're pretty much the root of all modern music, aren't they?
1: Yeah.
2: You know, I mean, incredible. Funnily enough, I got into them. I mean, my parents were into them before that, but I got into them at secondary school. We had this the head of music, a guy called Anthony Taylor at Francis Coombe. Russell Hall will know this if he's listening. He was like an obsessive Beatles fan. And
1: sounds like my music teacher, Dr. Blair, but carry on.
2: Yeah. I think he kind of thought he was a bit of a John Lennon. He did look quite similar, but he'd be strumming his guitar and playing the songs. And we used to sing them in assembly. We didn't do any sort of religious stuff or anything like that. We used to sing Beatles songs.
1: Yellow Submarine we used to sing.
2: Oh,
1: and,
2: nice.
1: With a little help from my friends, wasn't the Beatles. That was Joe Cocker.
2: Oh,
1: my friends?
2: Yeah, they both
1: One must have covered the other.
2: Yeah.
1: Mark, by the way, spelt with a C, says, Year 7 in 1995, Ben, showing your age here. And that was the year that Free as a Bird came out.
2: Yeah.
1: I really got into them then, because my dad had the 62 to 66 tapes and one or two other albums. I think he had Revolver on cassette as well.
2: Mm.
1: And you sort of, it's always there. It's always omnipresent, the Beatles. But when you actually sort of listen to it, and you go beyond the best ofs. And they released the anthology, didn't they, at that point? And then in 2001, or 2002, working in Woolies at that point, and they had the Red album of number ones. And again, like with any band that you get into of any era, once you sort of go beyond the kind of the well-known tracks, I was really into In My Life, and I still am. That's one of my favourite Beatles tracks, that.
2: Oh, yeah.
1: Just a lovely sort of slightly melancholic, wistful number.
2: Mm.
1: And that was on the 62 to 66 album, I believe. And as Steve Taylor points out, they're not really just one band in the way that like Oasis really did the same thing. Heavier sound and slightly different things over the course of their career, but ultimately the same band, the Beatles. Lots of different bands.
2: 100%.
1: One in 1962 was completely different. Day in the Life, compared to Can't Buy Me Love.
2: Mm.
1: Two completely different bands.
2: Yeah. I mean, that's the secret of success really, isn't it? It's like people like Madonna and that. Like, you know, you reinvent yourself, don't
1: you?
2: And that's how you get that longevity. But I really like this sort of psychedelic, trippy, sort of later Beatles stuff. Absolutely love it. Sgt. Pepper, all that sort of thing. And did you see the Get Back documentary?
1: I haven't yet, but I've seen the scene where it's one of those things that I've seen so many clips, I might as well have seen it all the way through.
2: Yeah, yeah.
1: The composition of Get Back.
2: Oh, it's incredible.
1: He just does it there and then.
2: Yeah.
1: And I know it's obviously edited and you sort of see the moment where they all sort of play it together.
2: Yeah.
1: But you can see the thought process. And then John Lennon, boy, Lennon's late again, as Ringo Starr, his Thomas the Tank Engine voice. And he just walks in and starts playing.
2: I know.
1: Guitar goes on, and you think, that's insane. To have been a fly on the wall.
2: Oh, yeah. Oh. Yeah. And I can't believe how fresh that footage looks, because it's all shot on film. It was stored away in some archive for years and years, and it looks like it was done last week. But you see that kind of whole one-upmanship with Lennon and McCartney, trying to outdo the other one. And I think that's the secret of it, drive.
1: Like I said to Steve Taylor, they were just trying to outdo each other. And to a very, very different band, but Supertramp was the same thing. Roger Glover was the bass player for Deep Purple. I've gone completely blank. It was Rick Davies, who sadly is no longer with us, and Roger Hodgson was the other member of Supertramp. Roger Glover, interviewed him years ago, lovely man, bass player for Deep Purple. But they were very much like two completely different people, didn't really like each other, respected each other professionally tremendously.
2: Yeah.
1: But again, you listen to their sort of music, two very different things.
2: Yeah.
1: And I think Roger Hodgson left Supertramp, and then Rick Davies carried it on, released the Cannonball album in 1985, I think, when I was one, by the way. But that really sort of gave you an idea of what he was about. It was a lot heavier, a lot less proggy, which Roger Hodgson was. But massive wormhole we've gone down.
2: Oh, yeah.
1: Rabbit hole, I should say. No issue at all with that this morning. But if you would like to come on and play Carry On Aging in around 20 minutes' time, we are playing for Across the Universe, the magic and mystery of the Beatles' creativity, Steve Taylor. Nothing against the books we've given away recently, but this is a real rare one with our our friends for, at Scribe Publishing, who helped us out with the interview with Steve as well. If you want to come on and play for this book, it is an absolute belter. As I said to Steve, the man himself, it's a good one for a sun lounger. Yeah. Now the kids are back to school. If you're heading away over the course of the next couple of weeks, this is the sort of thing you can really dive into. No distractions. No, dad, can I have an ice cream? God love him. No kids slamming into you in their bikes and knocking you off yours. Across the Universe, The Magic and Mystery of the Beatles Creativity by Steve Taylor is what we're playing for in around 20 minutes' time. What is Carry On Aging? Guess the age. Simple as that. It was known under my predecessor by a different name, but because we threatened us with legal action, we had to change the name, didn't we?
4: I know.
1: Sad state of affairs, really, but you know, we're all friends now. We're all friends, so it's all good. Saw him a couple of weeks ago. Didn't bring it up. Didn't need to.
2: Yeah, well, just let the lawyers deal with it. That's
1: exactly. Yeah, let the money men deal with it. That's what I say. Did the Beatles not do With A Little Help With My Friends and Joe Cocker covered it? Have I got that completely wrong? Mountie, you're probably right.
2: I think so.
1: That probably is the right way around. It's just that was the order in which I heard it.
2: Mm.
1: And again, like tapes in your dad's car. I'm of that generation where that really was my musical upbringing. He had one called Rock Anthems.
2: Oh, yeah.
1: And it was a red double tape. And that had like Deep Purple, Hush, Joe Cocker With A Little Help For My Friends, Dr. Feelgood, Milk and Alcohol, Thin Lizzy, Whiskey in the Jar. I could go on, but it was just a really good tape that really sort of shaped my interest in music. I must have been 5 or 6 by the time we got listening to that. And again, that was released in the 80s.
2: Yeah.
1: But yeah, just sort of my kids now, and I've said this before, will just tell the car what they want to listen to on Spotify, and that's it, or other streaming platforms are available. but I just, you know, they're actually having to wait for your song to come on.
2: Yeah.
1: Or actually listening and learning and being able to choose for yourself was such a good thing.
2: Yeah, I mean, we've got, with the wife and I, if you're going on a long trip, we have this alternate song thing. So I'll play one of mine. She'll play, and I quite like, I'll ask for a long Pink Floyd track, and she'll insist on 3 in a row afterwards.
1: Yeah, no, that's not right.
2: No,
1: you need to sort that out.
2: I do.
20: How long's the Pink Floyd track?
2: Well, probably about 10 minutes or something.
20: Well, yeah, no, she's definitely allowed 3 tracks.
2: Oh, no.
1: Come on.
20: No. Not at all.
2: No.
20: I'm siding with the...
1: You're siding with the barn babes,
20: yeah,
1: aren't you?
20: Yeah, I am.
1: wonder what state they're in now. By the way,
2: go off their trolley, probably. Yeah.
1: Assuming they're still awake.
2: Yeah, yeah. Do a jingle now. Let's see how that sounds.
1: Yeah, exactly. Probably rather X-rated, not safe for air. One would imagine. Max says his favourite John Lennon tracks were things like Cold Turkey, Jealous Guy, Instant Karma, Working Class Hero, Mind Games, Watching the Wheels, Isolation, etc. Difficult to Get Past Woman for me. That was a nice one.
2: Oh yeah,
1: really solid one. And yeah, brilliant. So if you're a Beatles fan and you want to try and win a Beatles book this morning, then give us a call, 03717223344. Doing that in around 20 minutes time. Next up, though, we'll be talking non-league with the non-league paper's executive editor, John Couch, here on TalkSport.
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1: Thing when you're just trying to think of someone's name and it just you can't think of it, but I've now thought of it. And I'm really pleased by that.
2: Thank goodness.
1: Yeah, it's really getting me down. Mark's been in touch. Can we do a

0: we'll come on to. But let's start in the National League this time. And Boreham Wood, I mean, for many years I've been saying they're the next cab off the rank. It's so deeply frustrating to see a club come from beneath you and overtake you. I mean, Bromley have done it, Crawley have done it, Aldershot have done it, Stevenage Borough have done it. Now it looks like Boreham Wood are going to do it. A 2-1 win over Carlisle left it very late, but looking very good value at the top of the National League, Boreham Wood. And now with that 3-point cushion, you do wonder whether this is going to be their year.
1: Yeah, they're pretty imperious. They're the comeback kings at the moment. On Monday, they went to Worthing, 2-1 down until very late on, managed to turn it around and win 3-2. And it was much the same against Carlisle, who obviously are many people's favourites to win the league. But Boreham Wood at the moment are just absolutely flying. 1-0 down to a goal on the hour. It didn't look great for them, and they kept plugging away. And they just managed to find a way, just as they always do at the moment. They always score goals, Boreham Wood. And at the moment, everything's sort of going for them. This is a club in a really good place. They've just sold their best player for £1.75 million.
0: Yeah.
1: But I don't need to buy a replacement. I mean, everything they do at the moment is turning into gold. It's Zach Brunt. They've got arguably the best player in the National League at the moment. He's pulling all the strings for them. Created both goals today in that turnaround against Carlisle. And as you say, they're now 3 points clear at the top of the league. They're unbeaten after six games, bar a draw on the opening day in a 3-3 against Tamworth. They would have a 100% record. So, yeah, they're the team to beat at the moment. 8 points ahead of Carlisle already, and basically to say in the first week of September, you know, that's a really big gap opening up there. And you just can't see Bournemouth losing those kind of points at the moment.
0: Well, that's the thing, isn't it? I mean, my own club have been there before. Black September from 2002 under Jeff Chappell comes to mind, but looking really good on the pitch. And off it, as you say, Abdul Malik off to Sweden for, I think, £1.5 million to start off with, and no doubt there'll be lots of conditional add-ons. But I think when we spoke last week, the situation was a little bit unclear, and then I think it was even on the Sunday, this statement came out, or maybe the Monday, from the player, and the transfer was wrapped up. So on the one hand, they'll be sad to see him go, but from a financial point of view, I mean, that's not an inconsiderate sum of money for a club like Boreham Wood. And the fact that it could pay dividends further down the line, what a great bit of business that could turn out to be.
1: Certainly is. I mean, it's a non-league record by an absolute mile, beating Jamie Vardy's transfer to Fleetwood, which is quite a long time ago now.
0: Yeah, 2012.
1: It just goes to show what a talent this young lad is. I'm just pleased that it all got resolved amicably in the end. It did threaten to turn a little bit sour, a little bit nasty. Both sides were digging their heels in, obviously wanting the best deal for themselves. Abdul Malik come on social media and basically said his goodbyes and hinted that he was off even before Boreham Wood could play their card. And then they responded by saying, well, this guy's not training. He's not. He's refusing to play.
0: Yeah.
1: But yeah, it did threaten to turn a little bit sour. Thankfully, they managed to get the deal done. And I think add-ons, you mentioned add-ons, I think that was the crucial stage of the deal. Bournemouth had to get a deal with add-ons to protect their future. If Abdul Malik goes to Sweden, becomes a big hit, plays European football next season, which is very, very likely, with Djurgården, who are third in the table at the moment, it's every chance he could be back in England and playing top flight football very, very soon. He's that good, and this could be a big, big earner for Bournemouth.
0: Yeah, it could be. And as much as it pains me to say, there's an element of like the Rebel Alliance to Boreham Wood. You know, the sort of small club, it's quite a small fan base, and their sort of off-pitch activities, their business has propelled them to where they are. And you look at it and think, well, yeah, that could be us, but for some slightly better decisions over the years. So as much as it pains me to say it, pleased to see them doing so well. Harrogate Town, second place, another win for them today. The side relegated from League Two doing particularly well. And a word on Hartlepool. They've had their problems over the last couple of seasons. Three defeats in a row, including on Bank Holiday Monday. But then they got back to their winning ways against Mylot, Woking, who are back in the

0: bottom four and without a manager and silence from the boardroom. Deeply frustrating situation all round, but good for Hartlepool to start off with.
1: Yes, it certainly is. I mean, Hartlepool actually started really well. Many people's favourites to do quite well this year. Under Lee Clark, they fought really well in the summer. They actually started the season pretty well, and eyebrows are being raised, and we think, okay, this could be the club to go very deep in the table. But the Wolves have fallen off a little bit. Three straight defeats up until today. They really needed that. It was only a single goal victory, but a clean sheet and a win in front of their home fans. That was exactly what they needed. Very similar situation at Forest Green Rovers. They'd also lost three in the drop before today. They went to Hornchurch and picked up a 1-0 win there, which absolutely delighted Robbie Savage. A very similar situation in that a lot of people fancied Forest Green Rovers. But, they're just struggling a little bit of late. But two teams that won't be far away, I don't think.
0: Absolutely right. Into National League North, and we've spoken about the teams in the North East doing particularly well. Darlington, who I've got a soft spot for, as you know, things seem to go from bad to worse for them. Down in 20th in the table, just two wins out the first seven. South Shields hanging on in there, and Hebburn Town, fifth and sixth respectively. But the team currently top of the table after a victory today, Oxford City. Doesn't feel very northern to me. I'm sure they've been in the National League South before as well. Such is the lottery of being a club that's just north of the M25, isn't it?
1: Yes, that's right. I mean, historically, they're a bit of a yo-yo club from the National League. But the big question is, which league do they go in? You're right, they played in both the North and the South. They just keep getting along, getting on with things and plodding along. They haven't had that much success over the last few years. They've been struggling to keep their head above water in step two. But Ross Jenkins has come back for his second spell in charge there. And things are really starting to click there now. They've had a great start to the season. To say last season, things were, I think, it's a little bit wobbly for a time. But they've just got themselves in a really, really good place. Ross Jenkins is a really good manager. Had a bit of an ill-fated spell at Bournemouth, but since he's come back at Oxford City, his popularity is decreased even further. And they've had a really good start, playing really well for each other by all accounts. Nice big win today, 4-0 over Chorley. So they're scoring goals as well. And it's great to see them at the top of the table.
0: Absolutely right. I see another win for struggling Morecambe. They've picked up a little bit after their struggles at the start of the season. But International League South, John, Maidstone lead the way, a 1-0 win for them over Western Supermare. And a word on Torquay United. I mean, I saw Charlie Baker really botting him out on the train. A bit of a breakdown, if I can call it that, after their defeat to Farnham Town. Who'd have believed Farnham could beat Torquay? I mean, that's a scoreline I don't think anybody saw coming. But Torquay back to their winning ways today. Left it late against Folkestone Invicta. And they're still at 13th in the table. But the National League South, we've said many times, the sort of league where you have got a little bit of wiggle room. You can start badly and finish well. But Torquay United now, what are they, 7 points off the leaders? They do need to start getting a bit of a run together if they're to get themselves back anywhere near the Football League.
1: Yeah, that's right. I think we mentioned them last week, and we said that the cream will rise to the top in step two, and it usually does. And I think you can get away with a little bit of a sticky start. Torquay are the kind of club that can go on a run, and I think any team who goes on a run in step two, whether it be north or the south, that could take you a long way. I think there's a few clubs in there in the same category. Dorking Wanderers have started to turn things around. And just look at Chelmsford City, that there were many people's tips to do really well this season. They're still unbeaten, Chelmsford City, but they've drawn all but one of their games so far. And won the other. I think they're sitting in the lower half, but the potential there is massive. They just need to start turning these draws into some wins, and they can make a challenge as well.
0: Absolutely right. FA Cup first round qualifying today. We had one or two messaging on last night's show. I think there was a Jersey Town fan They drew 0-0 with Burgess Hill and a couple of 7-3s in there, a couple of 8-0s. It's really great to get the competition underway, isn't it? I know we've already had a preliminary round, but clubs just getting that ever so closer to a massive tie, not just even in the first round proper, but once the big guns from non-league start entering the competition as well.
1: Yeah, we've had two preliminary rounds. The FA Cup is up and running. They seem to be rattling through the rounds this year. And, it's produced some really great results, as the FA Cup always does. Mentioning 8-0, Bury were one of the 8-0 winners.
0: Yeah.
1: Which FA Cup history, I think the TV companies will certainly be looking at who they get in the draw on Monday. And, there was a few real big results, few shot results as well. Trafford from Step 5 going to Bamford Bridge, two leagues above them, coming up with a 3-1 win. And how about Snodgrass Town going to Margate, big club Margate,
0: yeah.
1: one of the biggest Step 4 clubs you'll see in the pyramid, going there and winning 3-1 as well. What a great result that is for them. And poor old Morden and Tiptree, I think they mentioned Morden and Tiptree, that it could even be their last game ever as a club, as we know it. They were beat 6-1 by Cambridge City. And this is a club who are very sadly on the brink of liquidation, with debts in the region of £500,000, and the owners are unavailable at the moment, should we say. They had the defender going in goal today. They had their big names left on the bench. As I say, they were beaten 6-1. So if that is the last game, then not the best way to remember it, I don't think. But I think everyone will be keeping their fingers crossed that it isn't, and they can get a deal over the line, and Morden and Tiptree can carry on as a football club.
0: Yeah, absolutely right. Yeah, it is the time of year. We're approaching the time of year for miracles, aren't we? So why not have an early Christmas present for Morden and Tiptree? 100% agree with you. John, I dare say that will feature in this morning's edition of the non-league paper, as well as all the results. And what other editorial have we got to look forward to?
1: Yeah, we've got a couple of nice features going in this week. I've had a chat with Jack Wintz. Jack is the goalkeeper at Kidderminster Harriers. He's on loan from Manchester City, and he's one of a number of Manchester City goalkeepers who are coming through the National League. City place the National League in very high regard, and especially for their young goalkeepers, and giving them experience. And Jack was telling me how the likes of Donnarumma and James Trafford have helped him progress and helped him gain experience. And that was quite a nice line. And we also got another nice line from Cam Moyer. Cam is he's the manager of St. Neots Town, but he was also the youth team coach at Boreham Wood. Had a certain Tillerman and Jai and Sorba Thomas playing in their teams. Both of them have just earned big moves in the Premier League. And Jai just joined Man City for £65 million. Sorba Thomas going into the Premier League for the first time at Hull City. And, just a cap of very special day for Bournemouth. Cam looks back on those days, and nice line where he said, "I thought I was a good coach, but it turned out that they were just good players." So, yeah, nice little line from him. And, a good feature, well worth the read.
0: I shall look forward to that later on with a black coffee. The executive editor of the non-league paper in all good news agents later this morning, or online at thenonleaguefootballpaper.com. John Couch, thank you for joining us. Safe driving, and I'll look forward to chatting to you next week.
1: My pleasure. 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

0: You're listening to Extra Time with Acorn Insurance, supporting British taxi drivers since 1982. Carry on aging time already. Yes, again. Where has the last couple of hours gone? Time's flying. Hope it is for you too. We're giving away Across the Universe, the magic and mystery of the Beatles' creativity by Steve Taylor. Three gentlemen callers this morning. First up, John the Spurs fan. John, a very good morning to you. And
1: hello.
0: A very happy birthday, John.
1: Happy birthday. Thank you, old mate.
0: What age are you celebrating?
1: Well, did you say what, why or what age?
0: What age?
1: Well, I'll give you a clue because of the prize. Paul McCartney might come round and sing a song to me later.
0: Oh, wow. So not 100.
1: Well, I'm 64.
0: 64. I was going to say, I was thinking of the King being 100 years old. Oh, good for you, 64. You got anything special? Anything special planned?
1: I've got a couple of mates going round, we're having a few beers, but like I told the producer, got to be a bit careful because I found out I had type 2 diabetes last year. But
0: oh, bless you.
1: So much out, so, you know, you've got to live with beers.
0: Absolutely, absolutely. It's balance, isn't it? It's a question of balance.
1: Yeah.
0: So just keep the balance.
1: Yeah, well, I've taken the medication, you know, and that should balance out, and I'll get a test in January, see how it's going. And
0: good man.
1: You know, it's... But I've done it. I've done more or less everything they've said.
0: And good man.
1: I love chocolate. And I was at the cut all out. And that's done since last November. So
0: exactly. That sounds a little bit like I had a gout attack for the first time at the beginning of June. And it was in my right toe. I thought I'd broken my toe. And my missus said, it's gout. I said, of course it's not gout. I'm not Henry VIII. Although I do share a birthday with him. 28th of June. Just saying. It turned out that my uric acid levels were too high. And I've made a couple of changes, waiting for the latest set of results, and hopefully it'll be all right. But yeah, you sort of think, where's that come from? But John, wait right there. Thank you. You are up against Martin, the Hamilton Academical fan in Hamilton. Martin, good morning to you. Win over East Kilbride today. Did you go?
2: No, I was working, mate. No.
0: What'd you do for a living?
2: Hey, lorry driver.
0: Oh, okay. You'd be day shift then, presumably?
2: Aye, it was a day, yep.
0: Oh, fair enough. You're off for the rest of the weekend? Are you back in later?
2: Back in Tuesday.
0: Oh, that's right. In a couple of days off. Anything planned?
2: No. Maybe get a game of golf and we'll see how it goes.
0: Oh, good man. What's the name of the golf course in East Kilbride? Is it Eaglesham? Is that a golf course?
2: That's about 5 miles down the road. Three or four courses in East Kilbride.
0: Yeah, my uncle, who lives in Airdrie, he can't play golf anymore because of his back. He's taken up bowls. But when he did play golf, he used to... the Eaglesham was one that I know he was a big fan of, and the one over there in Airdrie. Martin, you are up against Callum in North Wales. Oh, no.
3: No, he unfortunately he didn't pick his phone up.
0: Oh, who have we got, Mark?
3: Tony from South Shields.
0: Tony from South Shields. Good morning to you, Tony. How are you doing?
4: Good morning. I'm great, thank you.
0: What team do you support up in the North East? I don't want to guess, because if I get it wrong, that'll be the end of it.
4: No, you should have said South Shields. You've just mentioned my team on the non-league roundup.
0: Doing very well. Doing very, very well. Yourselves in heaven, showing Darlington what they should be doing, right?
4: Darlow, I'm disappointed with Darlow, actually. They're decent and...
0: Yeah.
4: It's a shame, but I'm not as confident as what the bookies are with about Shields going up. Where he's supposed to be bringing in new players, so let's see how we'll go.
0: So there you go, but absolutely. Pleased to see the flag in the North East flying high. Family up in Darlow, so always keep an eye out for teams in and around the North East. Gents, the premise is very simple. I'll ask you for a number. In return, you'll get a name, guess the age, and the person with the lowest score after three goes will be taking home Across the Universe, the magic and mystery of the Beatles' creativity by Steve Taylor. John, the Spurs fan, could I have a number from you, please, between 1 and 20?
1: 18.
0: 18, right down the bottom. Let's have a little look. Number 18 is... Werner Herzog, legendary and influential German filmmaker. Werner Herzog.
1: Oh, God. Legendary as well, eh?
0: Yeah. Can't say I've heard of him.
1: No, nor have I. Mark and the German filmmakers.
0: So is Mark. They're very different types of German film, if you follow.
1: I know, I've seen a couple of them.
0: Late night Sky TV, you know?
3: Good way to learn German.
0: Yeah, he's...
1: That's 85.
0: 84. You're one out.
3: Wow.
0: Very good.
1: Yeah, that was lucky. I got lucky last time. I hadn't heard of the three you gave me last time.
0: Yeah, how about that? Well, listen, keep doing what you're doing. Martin, the Hamilton Accies fan, next, it's you.
2: Number four, please, Ben.
0: Number four is Gareth Southgate, a man who should need no introduction, former England manager. Gareth Southgate.
2: 56.
0: Say one more time for me.
2: 5-6, 56.
0: You knew that, didn't you?
2: I'm sure you've mentioned it on the radio today.
0: We must have done. He is 56 on the nose. Well
3: wow.
0: done. So we've got one and a zero. Tony in South Shields, no pressure, but you're next.
4: I was just going to say no pressure, Ali. Eight.
0: Number eight is Beyonce. Global music icon. We were talking about her last night, weren't we? Global music icon, most awarded artist in Grammy history. Beyonce.
4: Should be 40s. 46.
0: She's 45.
3: Ooh.
0: So we've got a 1, a 0, and a 1. I think we're in for a classic here this morning, ladies and gentlemen. John, the Spurs fan, it comes back to you. Can I have a number between 1 and 20, please?
4: 9.
0: Number 9 is Mark Ronson, Oscar and Grammy-winning British producer, responsible for Uptown Funk.
1: Yeah, Amy Winehouse, his old pal, wasn't he?
0: That's correct.
1: Mark Ronson, 52.
0: Remarkably, you're one out again, 51.
3: Oh, my goodness.
0: How about that? 1-1. Oof. Martin, the Hamilton Academical fan, back to you. You're a Beatles fan, by the way, Martin.
2: Aye, I can listen to them. Aye, they've done all right for themselves.
0: Yeah, absolutely right. Number between 1 and 20, please, sir.
2: Number 6, please, Ben.
0: Number 6 is Redfoo, co-founder of the electronic dance music duo LMFAO. Party Rock is in the house tonight. Redfoo.
2: 45.
0: 45, did you have any idea?
2: No, not got a clue.
0: Could have been a lot worse, 51. Ooh. So you're 6 out. So Martin, you're 4 behind, 4 in front of John. Tony in South Shields on 1. We come to you next.
4: 10, please.
0: Number 10 is Damon Wayans, comedian and actor known for My Wife and Kids. Wasn't he Major Payne's as well? The Wayans brothers.
3: Yeah.
0: American brother, very comedians. Damon Wayans.
4: He's about my age. 65.
0: If you'd said that to me on Thursday, you'd have been correct. He's just turned 66.
3: Wow.
0: You're one out. So after two goes, Tony and John are dead level on 2. Martin in Hamilton, on any other day, you might have been way out in front, is on 6. So, Martin, because you have the high score, we come back to you. For the third and final time, can I have a number between 1 and 20, please? Still very much in the game.
2: 11.
0: Number 11 is Wes Bentley, an actor known for American Beauty and Yellowstone. Wes Bentley. I can only imagine Wes Bentley plays the kid in or the son in American Beauty.
3: Mm.
0: I can't think of any other male lead in
2: no
0: there.
2: No idea. 52, mate.
0: 52?
2: Aye.
0: For somebody's got no idea, that's a hell of a guess. 48, you're 4 out.
3: Ooh.
0: So you finish with a very respectable 10, which means that John and Tony, we'll go to John first, because they're both on 2, so it makes no difference. They need to be within 8 to take the book home or to finish in front of you. John, the Spurs fan, birthday boy. Can I have a number between 1 and 20?
1: Number 2.
0: Number 2 is Carlos Valderrama, iconic Colombian football legend. Carlos Valderrama.
1: No, I have heard the name, but he's got to be getting on a bit. Certainly ain't playing no more, is he?
0: No. He's doing well if he is.
1: Yeah, I can say. 58.
0: 5'8"?
1: Yeah.
0: He's 65, which puts you 7 out.
3: Ooh.
0: And puts you 1 in front of Martin. You finish with 9. Martin, the best you can hope for is 2nd. We'll come back to you in just a moment. Tony in South Shields, you're on 2. You need to be within 6 to guarantee the win. 7 will take you to a tiebreaker. For the third and final time, could we have a number between 1 and 20, please?
4: 3.
0: Number 3 is Charlie Sheen, star of 2.5 Men and Platoon. Hot Shots, Hot Shots Part 2. Charlie Sheen.
4: Another one who's got to be about mine. I'll go for 63.
0: 63?
4: Yeah.
0: He is in his 60s. He's 61. You're 2 out. You finish with 4. Tony, the South Shields fan, the Beatles book is yours. Well done to you, sir. Back to you shortly. Martin in Hamilton. 10, really respectable score. On any other day, that might have been a winning score. Unlucky.
2: Yeah, some you win, some you lose. Well done to the winner.
0: Good man. What you got planned for the rest of the weekend, Martin? Anything exciting?
2: Just a wee game of golf.
0: Good man. Good man. Well, enjoy the game of golf, and you're welcome on the show anytime. Thanks for taking the time to give us a call.
2: Have a good weekend, guys. Cheers.
0: Thank you. Bye for now. And John, the Spurs fan, it wasn't to be on your birthday, I'm afraid, but really yeah, well right, played. Mate. A 1, a 1, and a 7. Nicely done.
1: Yeah, it's just that last one, it was a bit awkward. But
0: But it's a decent score. 9. On any other day, 9 would have done it.
5: Yeah, definitely.
1: Yeah, but there you go. Good luck to the guy at Southfields. Nice. Hope he enjoys the book.
0: Good man. John, I'm having a bit of a beano myself later on, so I'll have an ice-cold Spanish lager in your name on your birthday. Many happy returns, sir. Have a good one.
1: Thank you, Ben. You look after yourself. Thanks for all the hard work you do throughout the night, pal.
0: I appreciate it, John. Thank you. Have a good rest of weekend. Tony in South Shields. On debut, if I'm not mistaken, you've won the book with a score of 4 Across the Universe, The Magic and Mystery of the Beatles, Creativity by Steve Taylor, on its way to you in the Monday Post. Well done.
4: Excellent.
0: You a big Beatles fan?
4: I am, actually, aye.
0: Good man, good man. Have you got any holidays coming up anytime soon? You got a sun lounge that you can read this one on?
4: No, but it'll certainly get used.
0: Good man. Well, enjoy the book. Stay on the line. Stu will take your details shortly. And I'll keep an eye out for South Shields now you've been on. And as I say, ring in any time. You're always welcome.
4: Excellent.
0: Brilliant. Thank you, Tony. Enjoy the rest of the weekend. How about that?
5: Yeah.
0: 101-161-742. I mean, it was nail-biting, as Mark says. Edge-of-the-bed stuff. Exhilarating.
5: Yeah. I mean, I did think at first, are they Googling? But it was too quick for that,
0: yeah,
5: wasn't it?
0: It was far too quick for that. And, indeed. Brilliant. Well, listen, we will try and squeeze in an episode of The Professionals next. An episode to live up to on TalkSport.
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0: Empire State of Mind by Alicia Keys. Want to see the NBA champions New York Knicks live in New York City? 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You'll get return flights from London, two flights at the Virgin Hotels, spending money and hospitality tickets to watch the Knicks take on the Cleveland Cavaliers live at Madison Square Garden. 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

0: Oh, I did feel for John, the birthday boy there.
1: Oh, no.
0: On any other day. Martin from Hamilton as well. 10. Great score.
1: Incredible.
0: John, great score. I wonder if there's a way that we could give away, like, one book a month. Or, yeah, and have, like, a league table or something.
1: Yeah.
0: So, because I think these scores, you get your score and then it's gone. But if you actually sort of had it over the course of a... Would that work? I don't know.
1: Yeah,
0: I'll try to think of ways that we can evolutionise our games.
1: Mm.
0: I'll have a think about that. Have a think about that. But well done to Tony and South Shields, the Beatles book, going home with him after a score of 4. I haven't had one of those for a while. Anything under 10 is good in this game, but 4, good grief. So it's now the turn of the professionals. Same rules apply, but if they land on a number we've already had, then they get 5 points added on immediately, which is not good news in this game. Mark, you can go first on this occasion. 1 and 20, please. Numbers between the and two, between and including those two.
1: Okay, I'm going to go for number one.
0: Number one is Paddy Considine. Highly acclaimed British actor from House of the Dragon, among other things.
1: Oh.
0: Paddy Considine. I think he was in Peaky Blinders.
1: Oh, okay.
0: Played the, the creepy priest. He's been in World's End, I think. One of the guys in that, if I'm not mistaken.
1: Mm.
0: Paddy Considine.
1: Okay, complete guess. I'm going to go for 46.
0: Not bad. 53.
1: Oh, that'll
0: do. So that's not too bad. Turned 53 last week.
1: Nice.
0: Pops into TalkSport Towers occasionally. Or am I thinking of something? I might be thinking of somebody else. Another Paddy, perhaps. Maybe the bookie, actually, now I think about it. Stuart, over to you.
2: Number 5.
0: Number 5 is Jerome Boateng, World Cup winning German defender.
2: Yeah. He's got to be 46.
0: You're going 46? He's not in his 40s.
2: Ooh.
0: He's in his late 30s. He's 38, which puts you 8 out.
2: Ooh.
0: So Mark 7, Stuart 8. Nail-biting stuff. Back, Mark, back to you.
1: Okay, I'm going to go for number 7, please.
0: Number 7 is Scott Carson. Veteran English goalkeeper for Manchester City, Scott Carson.
1: Oh, I'm going to go for 36.
0: Ooh. 36. 41.
1: Is he really?
0: Yeah.
1: I'm still playing.
0: Still playing, yeah.
1: Impressive.
0: I'm pretty sure he is, isn't he? He's a squad player.
1: Wow.
0: If I'm not mistaken. So, Mark, you're on 12. Stuart, you're on 8. Finally poised.
2: 12.
0: 12 is Max Greenfield. An actor famous for playing Schmidt on New Girl. That's Schmidt, if you're listening on Medium Wave.
2: I've never even heard of New Girl. So that's going to be good. Schmidt. Oh, I'm going to go 53. I have no idea.
0: Do you know, for not having any idea, you've not done bad there. 47. So that puts you 6 out.
2: Oof.
0: So Mark's on 12. Stuart's on 14.
1: Oh,
0: so, Stuart, we come back to you.
2: 16, please.
0: Number 16, sweet 16.
2: Mm-hmm.
0: Is Rose McGowan. Not honey, said Ross McGowan. Rose McGowan, actress famous for Charmed and Scream. Rose McGowan.
2: Oh, I'm going to go 58. No, 50. She's probably older than that, but yeah, 58.
0: 58, is that what you're settling on?
2: Yeah.
0: Not bad, 53. Oh, 5 out, right? Gives you a final score of 19. So, Mark, you need to be within 7 to get the tiebreaker, 6 to keep your job.
1: Oh,
0: third
1: blimey.
0: And final time, a number between 1 and 20, please.
1: I'm going to go for 20, I think.
0: Number 20 is the very bottom of the shop. Find the page. That's drama. Where is it?
1: Oh, you're killing me.
0: 20 is John Carew, former Aston Villa and Norway striker. John Carew.
1: Oh, 48.
0: Why are you laughing at that, Stu?
2: Because he's not 48.
0: How do you know that?
2: Because he's... I'm going to say he's about 41.
1: Oh.
0: You reckon?
2: Yeah.
0: Look, according to the piece of paper I have here... He's 47.
2: No, oh, he's not.
1: Yes.
0: One out, which means that Mark wins by 6 points.
2: Wow.
1: Nice.
0: How about that?
2: Wow.
0: Well done, Mark.
1: Very pleased with that.
0: Yeah, it was decent, wasn't it?
1: Yeah, very good.
0: Putting your extensive footballing knowledge to the absolute test there.
1: Always.
0: Nicely done. Nicely done. How about that? Yeah. So that was Carry On Ageing the Professionals. Didn't quite live up to the edition starring John the Spurs fan, Martin from Hamilton and Tony from South Shields, but it was pretty close.
1: Yeah.
0: And it killed a good 10 minutes, which is what we're in it for. It's extra time on Talk Sport with me, Ben Fletcher. Do stay with us. One more hour of the show to go. In that hour, we'll have more of your messages. Get in touch. Let us know if you're on an airport run, if where you are in the world. Maybe you're walking your dog on the beach in the morning. Maybe you're having dinner over in the US. Do let us know where you are. Pictures of your surroundings, welcome. Your beverage of choice would be great too. Stuart, we're on the way with the morning's back pages. Keep it extra time. Keep it Talk Sport. Loads still to get through, to look back on, and indeed to look ahead to. 0371 722 3 4.
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19: From the Sky News Centre at 4. Vladimir Putin has met US envoys Steve Witkoff and Jared Kushner in Moscow for talks on ending the war in Ukraine. The Russian president told them contact between the two countries was always beneficial. Mr. Witkoff thanked him for a ceasefire during the US delegation's visit. Former United States ambassador to Ukraine, William Taylor, says some feel the pair's involvement so far has been one-sided.
20: These two American negotiators, Steve Witkoff and Jared Kushner, have been to Moscow many times. Indeed, they have taken Moscow's ideas and incorporated them into peace ideas, peace proposals, plans. They have never been to Kyiv.
19: They are expected to visit the Ukrainian capital today. There are questions about the police's ability to monitor activity following a protest involving hundreds of masked people. They blocked roads on major routes around the port of Dover yesterday, causing travel disruption. Ministers have criticised what happened. Major train disruption is expected to continue on the Elizabeth line this morning. It's after a grass fire near London Paddington yesterday. The Heathrow Express and Great Western Railway are no longer affected. Two pilots have have died after a Greek military jet crashed during an air show yesterday. Footage shows the aircraft going up in flames at an Air Force base around 40 miles north of Athens. In sport, Manchester City are the only Premier League side with 3 wins from 3 following a 1-0 victory over Coventry. Tottenham were held 0-0 by Nottingham Forest. Celtic extended their lead at the top of the Scottish Premiership with a 2-1 win at St Mirren. But boss Martin O'Neill says late summer signings means the team's not up to speed.
17: Finally, when hopefully we gel, maybe next couple of weeks or whatever, or the lead up to the international break, might help us. But the players, definitely the new players that have come in, definitely need some work.
19: Old firm rivals Rangers made it 3 league victories in a row by getting past Motherwell 1-0. That's the latest. I'm AJ Walsh.
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21: Good morning, I'm Steve Forbes. Katie Taylor has bid an emotional farewell to boxing, exiting as a 3-time undisputed world champion following her final fight. She stormed to a unanimous decision victory over Flora Pili at a packed Croke Park. Earlier, Forest fans were left lambasting VAR after it overturned Nico Williams' second-half goal to rescue a point for Spurs, who remain goalless in the league this season. Our own resident Forest fan, Max Scott, was particularly perturbed.
22: Nico Williams has put his body on the line, he's head the ball into the goal, and in the melee, these pencil-pushing bureaucrats do their level best to stop it from being a goal. I've looked at every single clip on social media, every single picture taken by professional photographers. There is no clear and obvious evidence.
21: While Enzo Maresca told us every City win won't be easy after keeping his 100% start rolling against Coventry.
23: And not all the wins, they're going to be nice. Sometimes you need to win games in ugly way. And today, I think first half we were very good. We could have scored probably 1 or 2 more goals. But again, we suffered together and we won the game.
21: Elsewhere, Championship leader Swansea were held to a goalless draw at home to Wrexham in their Welsh derby. World number 4 Coco Gauff has eased into the fourth round of the US Open with a straight sets win over Spain's Cristina Buxa. And Pierre Gasly will start on pole for Alpine in Sunday's Italian Grand Prix after pipping Mercedes George Russell in qualifying at Monza. There's more online at TalkSport.com.
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0: Well, good morning, it's Extra Time with me, Sam Stevens, sitting in for Ben Fletcher. 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By the way, no, it's not really. Morning, Sam, on his way in to produce the brilliant weekend breakfast with Siobhan Hand and Tony Cascarino. We heard a Bath City get on yesterday. I think they might have won, actually. Well, Tears for Fears money now. We're going to wee this tin pot league. Don't worry about that. Keith Carr, good morning. Ben and the lads, Keith Carr here. Keith Carr! What business does Keith Carr run? Carpets?
1: Oh, really?
0: Or insurance? Keith Carr Insurance! out here for a jog along Jeantine Beach in Thailand. Last day here today.
1: Oh,
0: back to Liverpool on Monday. Back to work Tuesday. Oh, okay, Keith. Enjoy. Enjoy. James has been in touch from Koh Samui, Thailand. Nice spot for breakfast after the truck clean. And then, oh yeah, the guy who had his truck clean for a tenner. Was that you, James? And then on to play paddle at 11 a.m. Thai time. Very nice.
1: Do you reckon they're on the same beach? It looks pretty similar, like the background.
0: Yeah, it does, doesn't it? Must be. That's the same guy, James.
1: Yeah, yeah. Find each other.
0: Oh, James and Keith, you mean? Yeah, that is a similar beach.
1: Yeah.
0: Like just walk up and down the beach going, Keith, James, Keith, James. Keith Carr. Great to hear from you both. Joe, good morning, regular listener from San Diego, currently drinking a green tea as I get towards the end of my end of 10-hour shift at work.
1: Oh,
0: Joe, what did you do for a living? Let us know. 03717-223344. Love the show. Keep up the good work. Thank you, Joe. Warm voucher on the way to you. Never really got green tea.
1: Yeah.
0: Peppermint tea I like. I do like a little peppermint tea. But green tea, bit too peculiar for me.
1: Yeah.
0: If I'm being honest.
1: I have milk with it. That's not right, is it?
0: That's a bit... Well, I'm not surprised by that, having heard about some of your what's the tastes, shall we say?
1: Yeah.
0: But yeah, green tea. I mean, we never yuck anyone's yum round here. But yeah, green tea, not for me, Beaky.
1: Good for me, Beaky. Very good for you.
0: Very good for you.
1: Is it antioxidants?
0: Antioxidants, yeah. Good for the gout as well, I'm led to believe. Like blueberries. Blueberries are full of antioxidants.
1: Yeah.
0: Oranges, not in any way close to having the most vitamin C. Nowhere near. Like there was a list I saw of like they stacked all these vegetables up and fruit, and I think watermelon's up there, broccoli's up there, but oranges are like they're very high in vitamin C, but they're not. If it was like a Premier League, they wouldn't be top six. Like, you know, struggling for a European place.
1: I think melons are a waste of time. Liked a melon.
0: Full of water, cucumber as well for hydration. Full of water. Yeah. Not much else.
1: No.
0: Mark, surprise, surprise, I'm in the shed with coffee and honey. Very nice. In the process of finishing the last dragon cannon. Looks good. And how is that for a mug? He sent a picture of his mug in. It's Stormtroopers. There's one set for a Stan. Brilliant.
1: I'm still loving my my picture that you did me, Mark.
0: Where have you hung it up?
1: Well, we're going to move soon. So, in about a month. Yeah, not too far. Another little village nearby.
0: Oh, nice, very nice.
1: So it's going to have pride of place somewhere.
0: Oh, brilliant. Upsizing, downsizing.
1: Downsizing.
0: Don't blame you.
1: Kind of rattling around the house at the moment.
0: Yeah. Well, you told me the other day that the south wing was looking a little bit. Difficult. Your housekeeper's not pulling her weight. I'm led to believe.
1: No, it's just paying all the staff. You know, it's an unnecessary cost.
0: Mark Randall of Downton Abbey, ladies and gentlemen. Now let us know where you are this morning. Where you're going. If you're on the way to the airport, lucky you, drop us a text, 81089, 50 pence plus normal sending charges apply. You can tweet the show at TS Extra Time or me at Ben A Fletcher, or find me on Insta at Ben Fletcherism, if that's your thing. And give us a call or a WhatsApp or a voice note on 03717223344. Going back to our conversation about the Beatles, we gave away the book just now, didn't we? To Tony from South Shields. 62 to 66 or 66 to 70 in terms of the albums or the eras. I think when I was a kid, I would have gone 62, 66 because it's Beatlemania. But the older I get, I think it's difficult to look past Day in the Life and some of the sort of more experimental stuff, shall we say.
1: Yeah, 100%. No, I'll definitely go for the later period. They just tried so many different things, didn't they, in the... I think Sgt. Pepper was the first concept album, wasn't it? Pretty much, real trailblazers. You know.
0: Some of the post-Beatles stuff as well. I mean, I'm definitely Team McCartney over Lennon. I'm much in terms of preferring his music.
1: Okay, Mull of Kintyre.
0: Band on the Run.
1: And
0: Jet. Yeah. I just love it. I mean, you know, it's sort of really good. Sort of, I wouldn't go as far as calling it pub rock, but I don't know. You always got a better vibe from McCartney than I did Lennon. Obviously, it's Beauty's in the Eye of the Beholder and everything else.
1: Yeah, I get that, but I do draw the line at the Frog Chorus. What was that all about?
0: Yeah, that was experimental to say the very, very least.
1: Yeah, just a bit.
0: Let us know where you are in the world this morning, where you're going, what you're up to. I think Stu and I have got, we're off in a couple of weeks. I might limit you to say where. I'm not entirely sure. I can say that I'm going to Spain. And Stu's going a little bit further than that. He's off to South Africa.
1: I know.
0: So you're going to be on your lonesome. Well, you're off as well, aren't you?
1: Are we all off at the same time? Yeah. All for one, and one for all. Yeah.
0: We've all decided to be off at the same time, just to sort of see what junior middle management will make of that.
1: Yeah.
0: Dan Cassidy in Three Milestone Cornwall. Delighted blueberries are full of antioxidants. That should level up my love of a blueberry muffin quite nicely. Blueberry muffin, chocolate chip muffin.
1: Got to be moist.
0: Yeah.
1: Nothing worse than a dry muffin.
0: Yeah, I can't think of anything worse. Not having that one bit. What's the rest of your Sunday look like, Mark? We're almost done. We've got the important business of the back pages with Stuart Weir to come. So we'll be revisiting some of the results from the Premier League earlier today and indeed looking ahead to Arsenal-Chelsea later on and the Davy Moyes derby, Man United-Everton. But before all that, you got anything planned?
1: I think I'm going to be tidying up because I've got the house to myself.
0: How much of a mess did you make?
1: Well, I mean, you know me, you know, rock and roll.
0: Well, exactly. Chucking TVs out of windows.
1: Yeah, exactly. So probably a bit of that, I think. And I might fire up the old music stuff later. It's giving me a bit of inspiration. The guy singing that track earlier, you know, I should start writing music again because I've been rubbish recently.
0: Yeah, give us, absolutely. And the jingle that you gave for us.
1: Oh, yeah.
0: From what they call, not the Beach Babes, the Barn Babes.
1: The Barn Babes, yeah. I might have to, I might do some work with that. I might sort of add a bit of production to it.
0: Oh, you reckon?
1: Yeah, I think
0: bit
1: so.
0: Of drumming. Bit of drumming. I saw a great video, speaking of Tears for Fears and Sam Stevens' Bath City and all the investment. I saw a video of how that song came to be. And it was one of the members of Tears for Fears. It was Elazabal, who I can't remember, never remember his first name. But he literally would come in and just do the da da, and that was it. It just in rehearsals. Da, da. And then the other fella said one day, kept playing this. They couldn't do anything with it, so he put a drum beat to it.
1: Yeah,
0: maybe I'll share it on my Insta at Ben Fletcherism. Brilliant. And he sort of explains how he builds and builds and builds this tune to the iconic "Everybody Wants to Rule the World."
1: Oh,
0: in fact, I'm going to do it now. I'm going to just dig it out. So, yeah, you're a big Tears for Fears fan.
1: No, I absolutely love them. Yeah, definitely. I really like, all the classic ones. I really like Sowing the Seeds of Love.
0: That's my favourite.
1: Yeah, I mean, the production on that's phenomenal. That's very Beatlesque as well, isn't it?
0: It is. Yeah. It is very much. Let me just find it. Hang on a minute. One sec. At Ben A. Fletcher on Insta. I'm sharing two of my stories right now. So once the show's finished, you can go and find it for yourself. There we go. Live production meeting.
1: Nice.
0: Yeah, and the other one is Head Over Hills.
1: Oh, yeah.
0: Head Over Hills is good.
1: Yeah.
0: Mark Cook's been in touch in the shed down in Southampton. Loved the later Beatles, but Rubber Soul is my favourite LP.
1: Mm.
0: Rubber Soul was good.
1: Isn't that meant to be when Paul McCartney supposedly got killed in a car crash? Have you heard that?
0: Oh, this conspiracy
1: Paul is dead.
0: Yeah. And the one since is a body double.
1: Yeah.
0: I mean, what would be the point?
1: Yeah, well, I saw people say it was just to keep the group going, you know, kind of thing.
0: And they split up shortly afterwards anyway.
1: Yeah, I mean, people have put these photo comparisons on and you know, they do look a bit different, but maybe it's just a different angle or something. You know, I just can't believe that would have happened.
0: No,
1: you know?
0: I mean, more famous musicians met their end than what would have been Paul McCartney before that. So the idea they'd cover it up, I don't really see that. What they would have sounded like had they stayed together, because you think about the evolution from sort of poppy right the way through to experimental, the Indian influence. Had they stayed together into the 70s, what direction might they have gone in?
1: Disco.
0: You're in disco?
1: Yeah. Well.
0: Or hard rock?
1: Yeah.
0: Imagine that they turn around and said, oh, you know, we want to be a little bit more like Black Sabbath.
1: Yeah.
0: Hard rock Beatles. Can you imagine that?
1: Yeah, I quite like the sound of that, actually.
0: Yeah.
1: Yeah.
0: You know, Black Ozzy Osbourne and Paul McCartney being rivals.
1: Yeah, yeah.
0: Or if the Beatles had somehow contrived Paranoid, had beaten them to it and put their take on it.
1: Oh, just amazing. I mean, you often wonder that. I often wonder that with Jimi Hendrix. You know, would he have been as amazing, you know, if he'd have carried on kind of thing? You don't know, do you?
0: How would that, yeah, like how would it all have changed?
1: Yeah.
0: Like some groups and some artists just sort of do stay the same, but yeah, with the case of the Beatles, you wonder. And disco Beatles, like a collab with Chic and Nile Rodgers. Can you imagine that?
1: Oh, I'd love that, yeah.
0: A disco version of Help, perhaps. Joe in San Diego is only drinking green tea because he ran out of his stash of Twinings.
1: Oh.
0: So a little bit of home over there in San Diego. He works for a CBD company. There you go.
1: Nice.
0: Friday's my longest day of the week. When I finish off to driving Uber. Busy boy, Jay.
1: Yeah.
0: I hope you find time to relax in amongst doing all that. Mike in Southport, Manchester Airport this morning, 3 times, 2 drop-offs, 1 pick-up. Thank God for Wild Bean Coffee. Other brands are available. The Golden Arches is my go-to. Large Black Americano does the job every time. Tranmere Rovers fan, like Mike Dean. Yeah, those comments during the week. What was all that about? Joe, P.S. Early Beatles is the best. I prefer the poppy songs to the psychedelic era. Yeah, well, it's not an invalid opinion. I mean, it is really feel-good stuff, isn't it?
1: Yeah.
0: We can work it out. She was only 17 and all the rest of it. Paperback writer, Hard Day's Night. Yes, really, really good numbers.
1: Have you been to the Cavern Club?
0: No, I haven't. I'd like to.
1: Yeah.
0: I would like to, but it's on the list.
1: I went there. I think they've remodeled it a little bit, but you kind of go in there, and apparently it used to be used to store fruit, like years and years before the Beatles were around. And apparently there were so many sweaty women in there when it was, not only women, men as well, probably, when it was rammed, apparently the smell of the fruit used to come out of the walls.
0: Yeah, I've heard that story.
1: So cool.
0: That's very, very interesting, isn't it? And just one of those like iconic places that would have been great to go to.
1: Oh.
0: I've only ever been to Liverpool once, and that was to the Grand National.
1: Oh, okay.
0: Yeah. I'm just trying to find something. Sorry, this is no good to those of you who are listening live, but it's disappeared, which is deeply, deeply frustrating, so I'll have to revisit it. But I can say this, Love and prayers to Danny Kelly always, obviously. Yeah. Next up, Stuart Weir is going through the back pages on Talk Sport. Let's have another blast of this morning's One Word Wonder. Just for fun, we give you one word from a song, and you WhatsApp us on 0371 722 3344, or drop us a text on 81089. Just for fun, what song is this? I got it straight away. It's an absolute banger. We'll let you know at the end of the show, but if you get it right, we'll give, or wrong in fact, we'll give you a shout out. What song is this? Everything. Stuart Weir's on the way with the back pages. Keep it extra time. Keep it Talk Sport.
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5: 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Later today in the Women's Super League, we bring you game day live here on TalkSport with Sam Matterface, Charlie Adam and Perry Groves. Sam with the fastest goal service as he goes around the grounds in the Premier League, the EFL and the WSL. That includes the Davy Moyes derby, Everton versus Manchester United and Arsenal versus Chelsea. Before that, kicking us off at midday, the West Midlands derby. Definitely not the Black Country derby. The West Midlands derby. Birmingham versus Wolves in the Championship over on TalkSport 2. Your commentary comes from Adam Bridge and former Liverpool women's striker Courtney Sweetman-Kirk. Keep your messages coming. 03717 223344. 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Drop us a tweet at TS Extra Time or me at Ben A. Fletcher. And if you want to see the story of how Tears for Fears, Everybody Wants to Rule the World was conceived, head over to my Insta at Ben Fletcherism. But now though, Stuart Weir going through the back pages. Stuart, a very good morning to you. Victory in the battle for Junction 5 of the M74. Hamilton Academicals over East Kilbride. You must be over the moon.
6: I am over the moon. I actually headed out in that direction yesterday.
5: Oh, yeah.
6: I took the advice of one of my learned listeners who basically said, don't go to Ayr because you can't get parked anywhere.
5: Yeah, of course.
6: So my dog's birthday yesterday, and I'll post some pictures up later on, but we took her for a walk up to Whiteley's Wind Farm,
5: amazing,
6: which is this huge expanse of land with all these sort of roads in it. A really good afternoon out, listening to my TalkSport app, listening, keep up to date with all the scores as they came in. So I took Adrian Durham for a walk as well, although he might not know it at the time. But if you can imagine that you have acres and acres and miles of roads and windmills and all the rest of it, and all the land has been sort of developed to take in these big expanses, and it's all rather like peaty land, and so when you push them up with like bulldozers, you create trenches that then fill up with water. Now, if you take a white retriever into those areas, she doesn't come out being white for very long. And honest to God, I don't know what the equivalent is, but it was her best life, her best birthday party ever she had on her own. She turned into one of these bog snorkelers.
5: Oh, lovely.
6: And yeah, well, it was until you have to get her one back into the car, kind of dry her off, and then work out what you're going to do with her to get her clean again. So that was an adventure in itself. And after 20 minutes of trying to wash her down, I'm not quite sure who was the wettest, either me or Florence. So anyway, it was a good day was had by all, and by about 9 o'clock last night, everybody was lying about. It was like somebody had basically gone in and used some anaesthetic on the whole household. Everybody was lying about sleeping.
5: Oh,
6: so it was a good day.
5: And you got a parking space, crucially.
6: We got a parking space. Trust me, you could have absorbed about, I don't know, 500,000 cars in that area. We looked at it for actually running a forest rally, a stage rally. And now the fact that they're talking about getting rid of the actual wind farm, because believe it or not, it's not really viable. They might actually get in there with a couple of Mark II escorts at some point in time. That'd be quite good. But as it stands just now, retrievers that don't do what they're told, or rather just do whatever they want, is what it's best used for.
5: I bet your matey bubble bath and its weight in gold.

0: old when you got the golden retriever home.
1: I got to open up all my hand grenades. You know that?
0: Yeah.
1: I could tell you a story about plastic hand grenades another day, but that's one for maybe over a couple of large pints. But it was a good day, and I have to say, what a service TalkSport on a Saturday afternoon. Oh, absolutely brilliant.
0: It is great.
1: I do love it. Long before you had Sky Sports and, you know, even Grandstand and World of Sport didn't actually do it justice. They only grabbed it the last 10 minutes. But radio is the facility that you need if you want to keep your mind active and scheme up and dream up all sorts of things that's going on a football pitch. And Adrian is just so good at it.
0: He's absolutely brilliant. An old friend of mine, Adrian Darren, from my button pushing days back on Drive. You're absolute mug. But yeah, we love listening to love listening to Match Day Live on a Saturday afternoon, as and when I'm around. Back pages, Stu. Lots of stories to go out, as you would expect. A big focus on Arsenal versus Chelsea, which we'll come on to. But some of the backs looking at City's win over Coventry, or City's win over City, I should say. Back at the Express goes with Viking Warrior Haaland brings up his 300. Lots to go at, really. City's perfect record continues. They looked a bit unconvincing. They're winning ugly. If it's all right for Arsenal, why is it not all right for them? And from a Cov point of view, another disappointing defeat, yet to score, yet to get a single point in the Premier League, but encouraging signs. But for Donnarumma's brilliance, they might have taken something from the Etihad yesterday afternoon.
1: Yeah, indeed. The new haircut hasn't done Haaland any harm, has it?
0: Yeah.
1: all those that were waiting for some sort of biblical failure, as in Samson, it didn't work that way. He looks a hell of a lot better for it as well. Not once had anybody in the Weir household said in the last couple of weeks, doesn't it look stupid with that haircut? Unlike his last model. But the guy just does it. He comes up trumps time and time and time again. And again, it shows you that regardless of what style of football you play and how good you are at sharing round the goals, it does actually pay to have a striker there who does actually know what he's doing, and somebody can bang the ball into the net. And Haaland is a striker. I haven't met a striker yet or spoken to a prolific striker who doesn't find goal scoring a joyous experience. But he seems to have the mindset, he doesn't really care if he scores 12 a season or 35 a season. It's about scoring and scoring for his team and his team winning. And the phrase you used there about winning ugly, it was hard work for Manchester City yesterday. Coventry gave a really good account of themselves. And on another day, Frank Lampard would have been giving an interview talking about the first 3 points for Coventry City in the top flight. But as you say, the quality in Manchester City goes right through the entire team, and that goes from back to front. And if Haaland is banging the goals in, then you look at the back and you look at Donnarumma, and one or two people, was there an upgrade on what they had previously? When he pulls off one or two of those kind of saves, yeah, you realise the guy is top drawer, hence the reason why he's at Manchester City.
0: And ultimately, it doesn't matter if City win ugly as long as they keep doing it. It was all right for Arsenal last season. The concern I have, they struggled to get past Bournemouth. They've struggled to get past Coventry. Sooner or later, City are going to face a decent team, one of their title rivals, some may say, and that will be the real test of Enzo Maresca in a post-Pep Guardiola world. But if they can keep up this businessman-like football, then I think they'll be absolutely fine. And as for Coventry City, it feels like you'd obviously rather have points on the board. You'd obviously rather not be bottom of the table. But it is early days, and you see the way that Hull have hit the skids a little bit. Goalless draw against Villa, which we'll come on to. I'd still maintain they'll stay up. I don't think they're going to go down. I think it doesn't look great at the moment, but maybe it is a little bit of my 1990s nostalgia heart ruling head. But I've seen enough so far. They just need a little bit of luck. They don't need so much judgment. It is just that little bit of luck which has been evading them so far.
1: Yeah, I wouldn't disagree with you there, Ben. The other kind of counter-argument there is that if Coventry City are needing a bit of luck, you might think that one or two other teams might get a bit of luck as well along the way. And that would be a danger to them because I do think there's other teams out there who might offer a bit more in terms of the personnel that they have and might offer a bit more in terms of experience. I know last season or last couple of seasons, one or two clubs that have been sort of swirling around the plug hole have actually disappeared down the drain and won't be there for other teams to take advantage. But there's a bit of experience in the top flight now about avoiding relegation. And some of the teams have actually gone from, well, they'll be relegation candidates to actually they'll be mid-season or mid-table safety, and they won't have much to play for mid-season, but at least they'll be safe. I do worry, however, about maybe Coventry. I do worry about the promoted sides. But equally, I think you now have to look at some of the, if you like, the establishment clubs and what happens to them. Crystal Palace, Everton. Everton, just in terms of personnel that they don't have, could really toil this season. But as we always say, there's a long, long way to go, and everybody will think they'll get their day in the sun. It just might take a bit longer for some than others.
0: Well, you talk about Palace. I mean, a massive 3-2 win for them over Fulham, and Fulham under Arbeloa, who was booed off, by the way. Really, all of a sudden, looking quite dodgy for the last couple of seasons. They've sort of hovered and they've done just about enough in the end. But Fulham now looking in serious danger, and Tottenham as well, yet to score a goal. Yes, they're off and running in terms of getting a point this season away at the City Ground. But on the back of the Mail on Sunday, the headline is "Sharpen Up." And if Tottenham are to do a little bit better than they managed to in the last campaign, they're going to have to find a way to score goals, aren't they? And quick.
1: And it's not as if they haven't spent a lot of money, in doing that during the transfer window. I mean, Spurs, compared to other seasons, has spent an absolute fortune. They obviously don't have the custodian of the purse there anymore, basically buying players that only they want to buy for a certain price. They went out and they bought the players that they wanted. They spent a lot of money in doing that, but the whole thing is trying to put all those pieces of the jigsaw together and come up with a winning formula. And you're right, the back page, "Sharpen Up," De Zerbi slams Spurs' toothless attack as they fail to score again. It's okay, De Zerbi slamming his toothless attack. He was the one that actually bought that denture. You know what I mean? And they're not taking chunks or bites out of anybody just now. Yes, they'll come good in time, or yes, we think they'll come good in time. But let's look at a previous track record. Okay, they won a trophy, but 17-17. And I know people joked at the start of this season that you spent nearly, £400 million on creating a new team. Are you going to finish 16th? Because that'll be an improvement on last season. And honestly, you may have a laugh and a joke about that, but if 16th is an improvement on how Spurs have done the last two seasons, it just shows you exactly how far Spurs have actually sunk as a team and as a club. So they'll be expecting a hell of a lot more for the return, and more, exactly, a lot more from the players and the manager.
0: And that distant thud I can hear in the distance is the collective Tottenham fans banging their heads against brick walls. There is another big story that came out of the City Ground, and it's referenced in the back of the Mail, Stuart, but we'll come on to that shortly here on Talk Sport. Rich and Mortimer, morning, boys. If you're talking about Tears for Fears, surely the best track is Shout. That's another one. The Waking Hour on the Songs from the Big Chair album, also very good, but it's difficult to get past. Everyone wants to rule the world, and Head Over Heels and Sowing the Seeds of Love. But thank you for your contribution, Rich. More back pages on the way. It's Extra Time. It's Talk Sport.
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0: You're listening to Extra Time with Acorn Insurance, supporting British taxi drivers since 1982. Stuart Wiz with us going through the back pages. The driver journeys on X seems to be a bit confused. They've added me at Ben A. Fletcher and also Simon Johnson of The Athletic.
19: Oh.
0: Who isn't on right now. It's Stuart Weir, but he's addressed a message to you, Stuart, quoting you, "I've never met a striker that doesn't enjoy scoring goals. I guess Simon Johnson," meaning Stuart Weir, "has forgotten Rangers sulky legend Marco Negri, a number nine that never celebrated a goal and scored 35 by Christmas." Was he grumpy? Yeah. I don't remember him being grumpy, was he?
1: On the pitch, he had this demeanour that he was scoring goals, he was just doing his job. He is anything but a grumpy guy. So, yeah, he had this demeanour on the pitch, and maybe he didn't celebrate the way that others celebrated. But you don't score 35 goals before Christmas if you don't like the way that, you know, you don't like that adulation and that feeling. There's one game, you could go and look it up on YouTube, where he gave a masterclass, I think it was against Dundee United, when he scored 5. And it was that season, it was all about how many goals he was going to score. And, and you know, I think if he'd hit 50, he'd been disappointed that he hadn't hit 60. And then he made damage his eye playing squash. And that was the end of that season and his Rangers career. I remember 1999, he was taking pre-season training with Dick Advocaat to Norway. And Advocaat had the idea of pairing him and Michael Moles together. Moles was a good striker, but a very creative player as well. And basically, he would set them up and Negri would bang them in. In pre-season, that's what it was going to happen. But he never really got a chance after that. And a career just drifted away. You know, came from Italian football, where he'd scored 12 goals, and people said, well, he's only scored 12 goals in Italy last season. Then you realised how difficult it was to score goals in Italy compared to Scotland. But no, I take the point, but if you ever got close to the guy or anyone in the dressing room would tell you that he was a driven individual who only wants to score goals. Maybe he didn't get an open top bus every time he scored a goal or popped open the champagne corks, but he was delighted nevertheless.
0: Yeah, and somebody of the Championship Manager 97-98 vintage, a very, very lethal striker for any club that you signed him for, not just Rangers. Back of the mail, Stu, sharpen up. We've spoken about that. De Zerbi slam Spurs, toothless attack as they fail to score again. 0-0. But the other part of Tom Colomossi's article is the fact that Forest, many feel, me included, if not should have won, definitely should have had a goal. Nico Williams had an effort ruled out for an apparent handball given by VAR. And for a number of reasons, people are upset about this, our very own Max Scott included. I've watched it again, again, again, and again, and again. And I've got no particular love for Forest. I've got no particular love for Tottenham. But I don't think I'm disallowing that goal. I look at it and think, for any number of reasons, I don't see conclusive evidence it's a deliberate handball. I think I don't see an advantage given by the fact, even if it does touch his hand. Rules are rules, but where does common sense kick in? The momentum of his body alone would have carried it over the line. And for Harry Maguire's assist to have been given a couple of weeks ago, people very, very angry about this. And again, VAR in the spotlight in a week, which we spoke about yesterday, Mike Dean's comments, where refereeing and Howard Webb's got more than one headache to contend with.
1: Yeah, it was quite incredible. And the more you actually watch that, you see it first time and you think, well, that was a goal. And then you watch it again and you still think it's a goal, or at least I did.
0: Same.
1: And then you look at it again and you think, right, okay, I'm going to look at this from the perspective of not thinking it was a goal. And then you end up thinking, no, I'm wrong. It is a goal.
0: Yeah.
1: And it is utterly baffling. And honestly, if that was a normal game of football, if that was played on a Sunday morning in a pub league, that would be a goal.
0: Mm-hmm.
1: No question about it. But it's this re-examination of what you believe to be actual fact and then trying to prove yourself wrong. No, go with your initial gut instinct. If it looks like a goal, it probably is a goal. Don't try and work the rules around or the laws around what you think or perceive it might be. And I just think there's so many people. We've now reversed ourselves into a cul-de-sac and then tried to reverse ourselves or drive back out only to find the cul-de-sac has actually been sealed off. What they're doing now is referees and officials don't want to be seen to be making a mistake. So therefore, they try and reanalyze everything to such an extent that they do actually make the mistake. And it's almost as if I don't want to be criticised for giving a goal that wasn't a goal, but then I don't want to be criticised for awarding a goal that probably wasn't. So it's a terrible situation to be in. And I'll say it, it's never going to disappear now because there are too many people making money out of it.
0: Yeah.
1: But VAR is an absolute, you know, dire set of consequences. It's what you get when you introduce people who have technology into a sport or any sport where they don't actually understand the spontaneity of that basic sport. Cricket, it works with, you know, snickometers and all the rest of it up to a point. It does, I'd say it's probably got a 99% success rate. Tennis, hockey, all these different things. But there is so much going on in football and so many different aspects of a move or how a ball's delivered into the box and the likes that needs to be taken into account. You cannot basically analyse everything around a goal and come up with a proper decision time and time again. It'll never disappear. We're stuck with it. But you end up with a Harry Maguire situation and you end up with what happened yesterday. And all people do is now complain about VAR. Not for what it doesn't do, but for what it does do.
0: You're absolutely right. And that cul-de-sac you mentioned, by the way, it must have been in the South Reigate area, the amount there's temporary traffic lights popping up near me. But but to make a serious point about the Forest goal, I mean, you know, I just... The rules are the rules, and that's one thing. And we can talk until the cows come home about interpretation of the rules, and that seems to be VAR's big problem. It is interpretation, and on another day, that goal will get given. If there was a carbon copy of that goal with a different refereeing team tomorrow, it would be given, and it wouldn't even be looked at. and what happened to clear and obvious, and also common sense. Like you can talk about the application of the law, but common sense has to come into play at some point. He's not leant out with his arm and palmed it past Sandro Tonali. He has instinctively pulled his arms up to protect his face because the size 11 boot of Sandro Tonali is very rapidly coming towards it. That ball was going in one way or another. If he goes forward head first and has his head cut open and is out for 3 months with 15 stitches in his forehead, it's still going to be a goal. The thing that I really take issue with is just the lack of common sense. And as you say, clear and obvious are the two words that seem to be missing from this.
1: But they've been missing. Sorry, Ben. You mentioned that a second ago as well. Clear and obvious. Mm. That has almost been deleted from the vocabulary.
0: Yeah.
1: It was clear and obvious to start with. And then I think they realised they were making so many mistakes. It's almost like, don't mention the clear and obvious. You, me, other commentators, punters, fans, they mention clear and obvious, but that has almost been deleted from our vocabulary because the referees and the officials don't want to make it about that. They want to make it about them coming up with what they believe to be the actual best possible outcome. And more times than not, it just doesn't. It makes a mockery of even having the technology.
0: And there's no world where, let's say that goal does get given and it finishes Forest 1, Tottenham 0. There's no world where we're sat here today saying, oh, that shouldn't have been a goal. I don't think anyone, even we've had Tottenham fans messaging in this morning saying it was a goal, we got lucky. And then it becomes a question of, well, what comes around goes around and luck balances out and all that sort of thing. But yeah, I dare say that will be one of the big talking points from yesterday on Weekend Breakfast with Siobhan Ahern and Tony Cascarino, which is coming up from 6 on TalkSport.
1: Just say very, very quickly, spare a thought, if you're on X, spare a thought for Max Scott.
0: Yeah, oh dear.
1: And it's bold, as I say all the time, if you read something and it's in block capitals, Harry Maguire deflected goal stands with a clear and obvious. You can just feel the venom coming out in this one tweet. But Max is absolutely right. And as you say, the fact that there's Tottenham fans saying we get away with one tells you everything you need to know about how bad this decision was.
0: Yeah, and if this was three games before the end of the season and Tottenham need that to stay up, or Forest need that to stay up, I mean, I dread to think. Sure, let's look ahead to this afternoon's action, the Davy Moyes derby on one or two of the back pages, but it's all about Arsenal versus Chelsea. Mega bucks on the back of the Sun. And it's going to be really, really interesting to see how the champions contend with what many, me included, think to be the possible champions this season, Chelsea.
1: There's an interesting bit of, can we call it, spinning going on here from Mikel Arteta. As we spoke about, Arsenal might not have managed to get the big fish that they wanted during the transfer window. So what's your next course of action? Let's talk up the players that we have. And back page of the Sun, Mikel Arteta reckons Bukayo Saka is fired up to spearhead Arsenal's dream of back-to-back titles. Flaming great on the back page of the Star, a really good graphic on the back page of the Star there. Bukayo firing on all cylinders. Back page as well on the Express, all guns blazing. Saka back with a fire inside him. It's a theme on the same line, but that you have Arteta talking up one of the players who's there, who might have been forgotten about, who might, different things might have been, I'm not saying surplus to requirements, but might have slipped down the pecking order. All of a sudden, he's the guy that's carrying Arsenal's hopes in this game, or maybe through the course of the season. And I think Mikel Arteta has done a really good job here in diverting people's attention away from what Arsenal don't have to what they do actually have. And once you look at it in those terms, you look at Saka, and there's a guy who's done it before and probably can do it again. And I would say that, you know, keeping these guys fit and keeping these guys healthy and keeping these kind of guys at the club is all part of management as well as just bringing in new players.
0: Absolutely. And I mean, Arsenal look okay value so far for me, the defending champions. They came into the season, as we've said before, with the most stability of all the top six clubs. They've not changed their manager. They've not lost major players in the way that some of their rivals have. And I do think Chelsea will give them one almighty scare today. Whether they can go to the Emirates and win, I don't agree with our technical producer, Stuart Armour. I don't think it's beyond their capabilities. I just don't think it will necessarily happen. But in 24 hours' time, I think the Monday morning conversation will be this. This is a title-defining game so soon in the season. We're going to get a real clear indication as to what the destinies of Arsenal and Chelsea are for the rest of the 26-27 campaign.
1: No, absolutely. And you're right. You know, can you have a 6 point or two games into the season?
0: Yeah.
1: You know, as the old arguments at a type thing. But I do wonder if the tried and tested is suddenly going to be tested against a team that is playing without fear. They're not playing with any shackles. They're literally, somebody throws them the ball and goes out and says, do what you do best. And Chelsea, for that matter, what they do best is actually create and score goals. They may concede a few as well. But the fact of the matter is that they have been scoring goals, and it's going to be an interesting competition or contest.
0: Yeah, absolutely. Workmanlike versus caution to the wind. Very much looking forward to that one. 4 o'clock kickoff. Back of the Sunday Mirror. Keep calm and carry on. Michael Carrick says we don't need to spend like others to fight for the Premier League title. We'll see how right he is as the season unfolds. Sadly, that's all we've got time for. Stuart Weir, what does Sunday look like for you? Does your dog need another wash? Or
1: no. I'm wondering if I could be the first human to take a dog through a car wash. I think she might actually enjoy that, but no, for me, I think I'll go and have another lie down and basically clear the decks to watch the football today.
0: Good man. Thank you, as always, Stuart Weir, for joining us on TalkSport. Enjoy the rest of the weekend. Take care.
1: You too.
0: 03717 223 344. That's almost us. Another weekend has absolutely flown by here on Extra Time on TalkSport. Just the one word wonder to sew up, to tie up, to sort out before we hand over to the best of TalkSport at 5 a.m. on Talk and TalkSport. And this morning's one word wonder, just for fun, is if you know what that song is, drop us a text on 81089 or WhatsApp us on 03717 223 344. Mark Cook down in the shed in Southampton, you're absolutely right.
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0: No Sleep Till Brooklyn by the Beastie Boys. Why are we playing this? I'll tell you. If you want to see the NBA champions, the New York Knicks, live in New York City, we're flying you and a mate to the Big Apple this November for a VIP trip of a lifetime. 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So Mark's got to tidy up all the takeaway containers.
25: Yeah.
0: Get rid of all the evidence.
25: Yeah.
0: This missus coming back from her girls' weekend away. I'm off for some beers in the sunshine later on. And I'll be toasting one or two birthdays, won't I, after this morning's edition of Carry On Ageing. Happy birthday. Happy 64th birthday to John, the Spurs fan. I'll raise a glass to you later on, sir. Well done to Tony from South Shields, though, for winning the book, Carry On Ageing, the Beatles book, on the way to you. And it was Tom the Rangers fan who won the 1 Second Wonder, but he gifted the golf book to Gavin the Celtic fan in the West Midlands.
25: I know. I couldn't believe that. What an act of kindness.
0: Jaw-dropping sportsmanship. Stuart Armour is working elsewhere within the business, so we won't have him working with us next week. But
25: oh,
0: you're off to do breakfast, aren't you, with Mr. Brazil, Mr. Stelling, Mr. McCoist and others. Looking forward to it?
26: I am very much looking forward to it. I'll be trying to adjust my sleep for tonight. Go home, have a quick nap, and then have another sleep a little bit later on.
0: All while watching Arsenal Chelsea. I'll try and take that
26: yeah,
0: in.
26: Yeah, I think I'll get that in before I go.
0: Score prediction?
26: 3-2 Chelsea.
0: I'm going to bottle it and say 1-1 draw. I think 1-1 draw. I don't see Chelsea scoring. Well, you never know. I mean, everything I've predicted, 99% of things I've predicted this year have been wrong so far. So why not predict a draw, and then maybe Chelsea will end up getting a win anyway.
26: We've scored 7 goals in 2 games.
0: Plenty more to come. Well, from a fantasy football point of view, I hope that there is plenty more to come. Cole Palmer, Morgan Rogers, João Pedro. That would be a nice little finish for game week 3. But enjoy. Thank you very much indeed, Stuart Armour. And thank you to both of you, because today marks 1 year of me being on this programme.
25: Wow.
0: 6th of September 2025 to the 6th of September 2026 and counting.
25: That's flown
0: 12
25: by.
0: Months has flown by, hasn't
25: yeah.
0: it? We've had great fun. I hope you're Definitely. Enjoying it too. Thank you for your support from all over the world. I love doing the show. We have lots of fun, and we'll continue to do so. Lots of big names. We've had so many over the last 12 months, haven't we? Vicky Michelle, Valoa Low, Paul Turner, Jamiroquai bassist. What are you pulling that face for? So Tony Robinson. We've had authors. We've had DJs, Mark Cottrell over in Vegas. It really, really has been great fun, and it will continue to be so. Follow us on Twitter, on X, at TS Extra Time, me at Ben A. Fletcher. If you want to listen again, details on how you do that via the TalkSport app. And if you want to see how Tears for Fears, Everybody Wants to Rule the World was conceived, head to my Insta, at Ben Fletcherism. Just one final thing to sort out this morning's one-word wonder. It was an absolute tap-in for me personally, but did you get it? Stuart, what was this morning's one-word wonder? Mark, what is that?
25: It's Jerry Rafferty, Baker Street.
0: Jerry Rafferty, Baker Street. Absolutely brilliant track. Keep it nice and loud. I can talk over it. Loads still to come this weekend. We're looking ahead, of course, to Everton versus Manchester United, Arsenal, Chelsea. The weekend breakfast on Talk Sport with Siobhan Ahern and Tony Cascarino. And on Talk, it's weekend breakfast, not with Mark Dolan.
25: With Peter Cardwell.
0: Peter Cardwell, of course. Peter Cardwell on the way. Very much looking forward to that. Thank you. We'll be back next week. A year has flown by. I love it. And I'll continue to love it. Thank you, as always. Do keep it TalkSport and enjoy the rest of your weekend. Chin chin. Slanjivar. 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
14: Here's what I think will go down now. Just changed my mind. Everton, yeah. Palace, Spurs.
17: Yeah.
0: I mean,
14: Spurs. That'd be back. Unbelievable. Imagine that.
0: That's not going to happen, is it?
14: I wonder what the odds are on that, Jay.
0: Well, mate, there's probably quite a lot. Spurs ain't going to go down, mate, are they?
14: You said that last couple of seasons, right?
0: Yeah, and we haven't. Look,
14: skinny your teeth. 10 minutes.
0: Mate, we've had a good window.
14: Jay, have you had a good window?
0: No, we've had a good window.
14: Where's your window? You signed a toenail.
0: What do you mean? Tonali.
14: Toenail.
0: Senesi. Van Hecker. Robertson. Dubravka.
14: Dubravka.
0: Hossin. Savio, Marmu.
14: You're just naming names.
0: Mudrick. Mate.
14: How many points you got?
0: None. It's two games. Do you know what I mean? It's early doors.
14: Savio's injured.
0: Savio, hopefully, is going to be fit for the weekend. Come on, we've had a real. We probably finished second behind Man City in terms of a window.
14: Are you joking, man?
0: In terms. Oh, come on.
14: I actually think you're serious. You finished second in the window.
0: 100%. Who had a better win?
14: Chelsea.
0: What do you mean? You ain't got a midfielder.
14: Chelsea. Yeah, but that's one mistake. Yeah. Who you got up top?
0: Hold on.
14: Who you got?
0: Raging last night.
14: Who you got up top?
0: You were raging.
14: Yeah, because of last night. Who you got up top?
0: Marmoush.
14: Who's he? You still got Richarlison.
0: No, he's going Trabzonspor. He's gone.
14: He's gone where?
0: It's Trabzonspor.
14: He's
0: gone, mate. He's gone. He's done deal. Yeah, he's off. He's off to Turkey. So, like, don't worry about us, mate.
14: Listen, Jack.
0: We've had a brilliant window. Now we've got to put it all together.
14: Honestly, Spurs a brilliant window.
0: If we put it
14: together. Spurs fans are absolutely.
0: If we put it together, we'll be fine.
18: Spurs are back.
14: Any club could say that. Maybe not could say it. We put it all together, we'll be fine.
0: No, but they've left themselves short. We ain't left ourselves short anywhere.
14: Who's playing number nine?
0: Marmoush.
14: He's playing number nine, is he?
0: Yeah.
14: He's number nine.
0: Yeah. And then you've got Solanke as backup.
14: He's number nine. He's a number nine. I don't know if he's a number nine.
0: Why do you keep asking me if he's a number nine?
14: I don't know where he's a nine.
0: He's a centre forward.
14: I don't know whether he is.
0: Well,
14: Jay.
0: That's where he's playing.
14: I don't know whether you've won. You've actually convinced yourself you're second in the window.
0: Well, 100% we are. Man City smashed the window to bits. Right? They've had an unbelievable window. Spurs needed a rebuild, needed to get players in, went and done it.
14: You are unbelievable. You've still got Slipsky in goal.
0: Yeah, that's because we backed him as our number one.
14: Well, you backed Slipsky?
0: Yes.
14: What happened against Brentford?
9: What do you mean what happened? We were
14: Slipsky's we were rolling balls out to the middle of the park. No one's there.
9: Right, but we've whether he's going to be a success or not, we have backed him as our number one.
14: Oh, well done. We backed Sanchez. What happened there?
9: Yeah, I know. You got rid of him eventually.
14: Yeah.
9: At this moment in
14: you
9: time,
14: kept Slipsky.
9: We backed Kinski to be the number one.
14: You finished second in the window. You lot are unbelievable. You are.
9: What do you mean?
14: I now know you're serious.
9: I'm 100% serious. Who's had a better window than Spurs apart from Man City?
14: I can name three.
9: Go on.
14: Chelsea.
9: No.
14: 100%?
9: No.
14: 100%, mate.
9: You can't say 100%.
14: Just okay.
9: You can't say that. Right. You haven't got a midfielder. You literally were raging last night that you didn't get.
14: Yeah, because we let one go. That's
15: number one.
9: Hold on. Let Enzo Fernandez go.
14: Yeah, but that's...
9: You made your team weaker and made Man City better. Yeah, but you can't say you've had a decent window.
14: Yeah, but you've still got Slipsky in goal.
9: That's irrelevant. He was at the club anyway.
14: It's the same deal. Same thing.
9: No, it's not the same thing, Jason.
14: Same thing.
9: No, it's not.
14: Same thing, mate.
9: What do you mean?
14: It's the same thing. Slipsky. We've got other midfielders.
9: Stop saying Slipsky.
14: Who's going to come and go for Slipsky?
9: We got Dubravka. If it doesn't work out.
14: You're going to play him up top, aren't you? He's going to come off the bench.
9: You're going to play in goal. But you can't mention Slipsky as part of a transfer dealings. He's at the club. He was there. So what are you on about? You messed up your window.
14: You're so dead. No, we didn't mess up a window.
9: You did. You booked it.
14: No, do you know what, right?
9: Because you wanted 125 million.
14: We bought in Palestra, right? Palestra, right? Oh, mate, let's see. The fact you said who, right? Right. I'm going to come over and reach for you in a second. Right?
9: Come on.
14: I'm going to come and reach for you.
9: Come on. Let's be realistic about it.
14: Jay,
9: let's be realistic about
14: Jay,
9: it.
14: Honestly,
9: we have had a second. we've had an amazing window.
14: You're so desperate to try and win something. You now want to win. You can't win the window, so now you've got to finish second.
9: It's a good window. You said three. Go on, give me another one. Who else? You said your name three.
14: Yeah, I'm good.
15: Number two.
14: Hull. Hull's window, mate. Have a look at their business.
9: Honestly.
14: No, I'm telling you, mate.
9: Who have they signed?
14: Are they some good players?
9: Ooh, name one.
14: Can't remember the names.
9: Yeah, exactly.
14: I know, but you know it's looking deadline day. You know it's looking deadline day.
9: No. They signed six players.
14: Yeah, look. Right,
9: name one of them.
14: I can't, Jay.
9: Name one of them.
14: I can't.
9: Exactly. So,
14: I've done some research, right?
9: Almost some research.
14: I can't. I've left the research outside.
9: Yeah, of course you have. So you don't know any of them, so you can't say that.
14: But.
9: Who else?
15: Number three.
9: What's the third one?
14: What, finished above Spurs?
9: In the window, yeah.
14: Or Chelsea, Man City, Hull.
9: No. You said three teams finished above, not including.
14: I just named them.
9: No, you didn't include Man City because I admitted that they were had a better win.
14: Right, okay.
9: So Chelsea, Hull, which is obviously no.
14: Yep.
9: What was the last one?
14: Okay, hold on.
9: What do you mean, hold on? You don't even know the Premier League table.
14: Hold on, Jay. Just refreshing my memory here. Hold on, Jay.
9: Recook it.
14: Now, I tell you what, right? Bournemouth, right? I'll tell you why.
9: Go on.
14: Didn't sell any of their best players, mate.
9: Oh, mate.
14: See, that transfer window. Everyone talks about players coming in, right? No one ever remembers the players that didn't leave. Bournemouth.
9: Boring.
14: Not to sell Alex Scott. Right?
9: Who'd they sign?
14: Hold it. Here's the thing.
9: No, they
14: kept the best players.
9: Who'd they sign?
14: No. That bit, I need a bit more research.
9: It's a transfer window.
14: No,
9: right?
14: But
9: they sign.
14: I know, but it's, Jay,
9: they
14: you
9: kept
14: know,
9: one player in Alex Scott.
14: No, Jay, there's a lot there, mate.
9: What do you mean?
14: There's a lot. Private.
9: You don't even know if he's still there.
14: He is still there,
9: are you
14: mate.
9: Sure? 100%.
14: You 100%? 100%, mate. The other lad that's injured.
9: The other lad. What? No, Evan Nilsson? Croupy?
14: Croup, mate. See, not, by the way, he's injured for
9: a while. Croupy would have gone. He was injured.
14: I know, but that's good business.
9: What do you mean he's injured?
14: That's
9: not good business. They couldn't sell him.
14: No, but sometimes keeping players, it's like Bournemouth are one of those teams in the transfer window, sitting there going, oh my God, no, the big dogs are coming. The big dogs are coming, and they're kind of sitting there, like hiding under a desk. And I think, no, don't come and find me. I'm hiding. Right? And what happens is, transfer window comes and goes. Then they come out from the desk and go, right, bang, Bournemouth. Good window, mate.
9: Not better than Spurs, though.
14: No, I'm just throwing it out there. Keeping players sometimes is.
9: Well, you didn't keep Enzo Fernandez.
14: You don't want to keep him.
9: No.
14: British transfer record. No, come on, mate, help me out.
9: Do you mean help you out?
14: Help me out, mate.
9: Do you mean help you out?
14: Come on, mate. You didn't want to be... So we've sold a player for 125 million.
9: Mate, you were booing last night. You were booing.
14: Booing didn't replace him. Not we sold him.
9: You're booing. He's gone... You've made your team weaker and made Man City better.
14: That bit I agree with.
9: Exactly. So you can't say you've had a great window when you've weakened your team.
14: We've had an unbelievable window, mate.
9: I know. You've got Morgan Rodgers.
14: Right? Do you know what, Ryan? I'm not going to say... You lot are desperate to win something.
9: I'm not trying to say we've won anything. I'm just saying we've had a really good window.
14: Don't know if you have, mate.
9: Well,
14: okay. Where's Toenail the last couple of games?
9: Tonali.
14: Why did he not play?
9: Well,
14: why didn't Spursy play?
9: They haven't settled yet, mate. They haven't settled.
14: You mean the pre-season? What's that? What's pre-season for? Oh,
9: mate. You know what it's like. It's a tough place to play football at the minute.
14: What is?
9: Spurs. It's not easy there.
14: Mate, it's been a tough place to play for the last two decades.
9: Well, I wouldn't go that far, but it's been tough for them. So, listen, they've got to come good, of course. But you can't say the players they've signed ain't decent.
14: Well, listen, we'll find out, won't we? Everyone thinks you got your pants pulled down for old Savio. Savaloy.
9: Let's go to Max's Spurs fan. Max.
14: All right, Max.
5: Spurs fan.
14: Max.
9: Max.
5: Evening. Evening, gents.
9: Right, you're a Spurs fan?
5: I'm not a Spurs fan, no.
9: Well, that means you phoned us up before and you've lied.
5: I'm an Arsenal fan. I've been on here and done the O'Hara. Where's Tottenham at, Tia? Remember with Gabby last season?
14: Have you lied to us when you come on air before, Max?
5: Yeah. No. No, I've always come on as an Arsenal fan.
9: I've got Max, Spurs fan.
5: Yeah. I told the geezer on the phone that I wanted to come on here and speak to you about your summer spending, Jamie.
9: Right.
5: Geezer. I listened to a video earlier, you laughing at Arsenal, saying all these players that didn't come and all the rest of it. How much money did you spend in this transfer window?
14: Good question.
9: 400 million.
5: And how many goals have you scored this season?
9: Zero.
5: How many goals have you let in this season?
9: Not sure, but we've played two games. What's your point?
5: Where'd you sit?
9: What?
5: Bottom of the table.
9: Yeah, okay. Go on.
5: Yeah, two games in. Yeah, you're doing this whole rebuild thing.
9: Yeah.
5: You're like a B-Tech Chelsea, mate. Getting all this money, new ownership, you know, getting rid of Daniel Levy and everything. Mm. Going willy-nilly with this Daniel, Roberto Dispersi, wouldn't it, Cundy?
14: That's the guy I'm...
5: Roberto Dispersi, is it, that they got in charge?
9: Yeah. Have you not left yourself short, Arsenal?
5: I think selling Martinelli was criminal, to be honest.
9: Right, okay.
5: I don't know why we've done that, but there you are. That's the Arsenal to...
14: Max, on your left-hand side, I was listening to Drive on the way in, actually, and Bentley made a great point about other players...
5: I was going to say, the other players that can fill in them positions, the pool of players that we've actually got now in our squad, with everyone back fighting fit.
14: Noni Madueke is one of them, right?
5: He's got a massive... Yeah, Madueke, Eze on the other side. Obviously, you've got Saka. And he's going to...
14: Saka's not going to play out there, is he?
5: What's that? No, obviously he's on the right. Yeah. But what I'm saying is, you've got both wings that he's going to obviously spread about. Saka can't play every single game on the right. Madueke can play on the right.
14: What about on the left?
5: You can... Well, you've got Eze. He can fill in. Maybe Havertz on the left.
14: Havertz ain't playing left, mate. I'm telling you that for nothing.
9: Havertz?
14: He ain't playing. What are you on about?
5: He can distribute the players around, mate.
9: What are you on about?
14: He's not playing out wide left. Is he?
5: Well, who else is going to play there?
14: Well, that's the question we're asking.
9: That's the problem. You just won the league. And you've made yourselves weaker.
14: Noni could do that job, by the way.
5: I like
9: Madueke. What he's like on the left, I wouldn't say he's convincing. He can do the job.
14: He can do a job out there. Yeah.
9: But you've made yourself weaker on the left. You sold Trossard.
5: The only position is on the left.
9: But aren't you a bit frustrated as an Arsenal fan going, right, we've just won the league. Right, fair play. You've won the league. Answer all the critics. Go again. And you ain't.
5: Of course, yeah, definitely. I think most Arsenal fans will be sitting there saying the same thing. It'll be 100%, but and then letting Ethan Wanyeri go out on loan as well. I think that's a bit of a bummer and all. He could have got plenty of game time. I think with rotating the players about, but I think you, Jason, Jamie, saying that Tottenham have had the second best window.
14: Unbelievable.
5: I think it's Tottenham fans, mate. They're unbelievable, aren't they, Cundy?
9: Oh, you can talk.
14: Unbelievable.
5: They live in Honestly, you Arsenal fans can talk, mate.
9: You can
5: I saw a stat the other day, yeah, listen to this, right? I saw a stat on here the other day. Yeah. Do you know how many games you've lost at your home ground since 2019, Jamie?
9: Yeah, I mean, everyone's seen that stat. So,
14: remind us, I've forgotten it. Remind me. I need it right down.
5: Yeah, wait 1 second. Let me just get it for you. It's classic, it is.
14: No, I've forgotten the stat, Jay.
9: It's something like 51 or something, and they've lost 50.
14: I've forgotten the stat.
5: So, 49 defeats in their stadium since 2019.
9: Yeah.
5: Yeah. And Arsenal, 49 defeats at the Emirates since 2006.
9: Yeah.
27: Talk Sport, breaking news.
14: That's a crazy stat, mate.
9: No. We're terrible at home. It's a good stadium, though. Way better than Arsenal's.
14: What does Beyonce would love that?
9: Jay-Z, actually.
14: Jay-Z, a bit of Jay-Z.
9: Jay-Z's there this weekend. Do you know what I mean? That's why we can spend 400 million.
14: No, that's why you're so bottom.
9: We are bottom. That is an issue.
14: That's unbelievable. The biggest stat of the lot is bottom.
9: Two games, mate. Give us time.
14: No, you're right. You're right.
9: You've got Arsenal at the weekend, haven't you?
14: They've got Arsenal, mate.
9: Big game, mate.
14: Of course it's a big game, you know it.
9: I hope you get slapped.
14: Hold on a second. What's happened to you?
9: I honestly hope you get slapped, mate. It's probably one of the first times I want Arsenal to win.
14: I genuinely
9: want Arsenal to win. I hope they batter you.
14: Have you got Forest?
9: Yeah, we got
14: Forest. Up the tricky trees.
9: Yeah, I know. But yeah, that's fine. But you've actually made me now hate Chelsea. Like, I never really was bothered about
14: What have
9: Chelsea.
14: I done?
9: Well, just because you're so smug and the way you go on about them and you big them up like they're the best thing ever.
14: No, I don't.
9: Massive football club who are like not the third biggest club in London. And it's just like, it's so annoying.
14: The only club
9: I hope they absolutely spank you.
14: So you'll have an Arsenal shirt on Sunday?
9: Well, I won't have an Arsenal shirt on, but...
14: You'll cheer if they score? Hold on, what are you doing?
9: I might have a little ripple. Saka, 2-0.
14: Right.
9: I hope you get slapped, mate. Just put back in your little spot that you deserve to be in.
14: Why have you messed with...
9: I haven't done anything.
14: Stop messing with the desk.
9: Stanford, mate, all right? He's falling over.
14: No, you just leave it, mate.
9: You actually made me hate Chelsea.
14: What have I done that's so bad?
9: It's just you're just a mug with them. Do you know what I mean? Like, you just never knock them. You always such trying up the Chelsea. All this guff that you go out with.
14: Hold on, you.
9: Do you know, like, it's just it's got to the point where it's just like, oh, bore off.
14: Do you know what you need to get used to?
9: No one cares about Chelsea. It's so irrelevant.
14: Jay, you need to get used to your EFL roundup, mate. That's coming back. I spoke to management. Yeah, Jay, I did. Yeah.
9: You're asking about a contract.
14: No.
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1: The chunk, Jamie O'Hara, has been up to his usual tricks last night on the sports bar as he came out with this response when asked how he has rated Tottenham's transfer window.
2: We probably finished second behind Man City in terms of a window.
14: Are you joking, man?
2: Come on.
14: I actually think you're serious. You finished second in the window.
2: 100%. Who had a better window?
14: Chelsea.
2: What do you mean? You ain't got a midfielder.
14: Chelsea. Yeah, but that's one mistake. Yeah. Who got up top? Hold on.
2: You were raging last night.
14: You
2: were raging.
14: Yeah, because of last night. Who got up top?
2: Marmoush.
14: Who's he? You still got Richarlison.
2: No, he's going Trabzonspor. Is he? He's gone.
14: He's going where?
2: It's Trabzonspor. He's gone, mate. He's gone. He's done deal. Yeah, he's off. He's off to Turkey. So, like, don't worry about us, mate.
14: Listen, Jack.
2: We've had a brilliant window. Now we've got to put it all together.
14: Honestly, Spurs a got brilliant window.
2: If we put it
14: Spurs fans are absolutely...
2: if we put it together, we'll be fine.

0: I'm sorry, I can't. For the life of me, I'm trying my hardest to understand. They're talking about he's on loan with a 75 million.
1: If they want to, they don't have to.
0: 75 million, from what I've seen, I wouldn't give 7.5 million.
1: No, but
0: maybe I've missed something.
1: No, but that's an option, isn't it? Like, obviously, Spurs aren't going to pay that 75 million. That's just them nonsense numbers.
0: When was the last time you saw him have a good game?
1: No, I don't think I've ever seen him have a good game. It's but
0: weird. But, he's obviously got something because De Zerbi knows him.
1: De Zerbi knows him, doesn't he? He's worked under him before. And why not, Al? The loan doesn't have to. Like, he probably won't play for 3 months. Let's not forget. He's not playing for 2 years, Al. You know what he's like. Even when you have a long-term injury, you come back. He's going to have to play probably 4, 5 under-23 games. During the next international break, he'll be having behind-closed-doors games with some of the other players that aren't playing. Mm. I don't see him putting a Spurs shirt on till like October, November time anyway.
0: So one player who will not be at Tottenham is Richarlison after he was agreed to join Turkish club Trabzonspor, playing alongside Mo Salah. So that's an interesting one. And the news has clearly excited everyone at the club as the coach of the Turkish side. He resigned yesterday. Oh, dear.
1: Are you surprised?
0: Well, we don't know why he's resigned, but it can't be.
1: Al, let's be honest though about Richarlison. Listen, I never like to come on here and absolutely slaughter players.
0: Mm.
1: But there's words that I can't use to explain him on air, but I'll try and use the words that you're allowed to say.
0: Yeah, there won't be a lot of people with tears in their eyes.
1: He's a prat. An absolute idiot. Mm. Let's be honest. Whenever I've watched him, he's not quick in behind. He can't hold the ball up. Can he score the odd goal? Yes, he can. But his theatrics, he's jumping up and down, his attitude stinks, his arrogance as well. For someone that scored 75 Premier League goals in 276 appearances, he acts like he's that main guy. There's a reason why Ancelotti out.
0: He's got a personality.
1: There's a reason why Ancelotti never picked him for the World Cup. He's not a good striker. Mm. And I'm hearing reports that he's getting 3 times the money at Trabzonspor that he was at Spurs. That's why he didn't want to go back to Everton, because he knew there was more money available. I just don't see it.
0: Mm.
1: Only 32 goals in 134 appearances for Spurs. Spurs fans will be thinking, bye-bye. The odd tackle now and then, Al, to trick the fans that you're showing passion.
0: Yeah, but do you think players know? If you get a move and it doesn't work, it really hurt me. You know, cause
1: don't bother them.
0: That's the impression I get now.
1: No.
0: I'll move again.
1: Footballers
0: sit in the bench.
1: Yeah, footballers are different now. Well, I don't care. Which Arsenal would be like, yeah, I don't want to go to Everton. Not working under me, under Spurs. Okay. Oh, Trabzonspor. I get to go Turkey. Salah's there at the same club. Oh, 3 times my money. All right, perfect. Mm. Let's run away from a failure of a career at Spurs.
2: Everton wanted to sign Richarlison at one stage, didn't want to go. He's agreed, apparently, to go to Trabzonspor with a salary that triples his current earnings at Tottenham. What's the latest?
3: What's the motivation for that move, you wonder? The latest is that Tottenham have already rejected at least one, if not two, offers from Trabzonspor, but we are expecting another bid to go in. I think tomorrow is the Turkish deadline, so a little bit of time to work on this. I'm not sure he's a massive part of Roberto De Zerbi's plans, Richarlison, which is why they were willing to let him go to Everton in the first place.
2: He's definitely not a part of Roberto De Zerbi's plans. Bearing in mind, what was it he said the other day? He is asked, if they want to leave, they have to bring an economic solution to the club. Richarlison, he's said too many times he wants to leave. Mm.
3: Well, he's basically been trying to leave for about a year, isn't he? I think ultimately this deal probably will happen. It's just a case of Tottenham maximising his transfer value.
2: What did you make of his heartfelt message that he put out on Monday when he took to social media saying, after everything I've been through over the last few years, I've decided that never again will anyone else decide my future for me. I went through a lot of bad things and almost all of them happened because decisions were made by other people. I mean, is that someone just looking to explain away a reason why he didn't go to a club he actually called his beloved club in Everton?
3: Yeah.
2: Or is that, you know, actually true? You know, he's had a bit of a tough time of it. He feels as if he's been treated badly and now he wants to go and make some dosh and set himself up for life.
3: I think it's difficult to be too sympathetic when you factor in that he has been trying to get away from Tottenham for a long time.
2: He's not the only one who's been trying to get away from
3: Tottenham. No, he isn't. But as you say, he always claimed to have that love affair with Everton. If he loved them that much, he'd have gone back, wouldn't he? But no, triple your money offer comes in from Turkey. And listen, you don't begrudge him. Obviously, he's not in the first flush of youth. He wants one big final payday, but just say it for what it is.
2: Yeah, he's going to go off to Trabzonspor, which I understand have got quite a good roster nowadays. So you can understand.

0: And there is a sort of growing feeling as if Turkish football is investing quite a lot of money.
1: Never quite seems to come off, though, does it? I remember we went to...
0: Look at Mo Salah.
1: We went to Fenerbahce, Manchester United, and it was like a who's who of former Premier League players, people earning massive money. And
0: what was the score?
1: It was a draw in the end, wasn't it? Yeah. That's when Eric Ten Hag played Masraoui in the 10 position. but what I'm saying is, you know, for all the money that's been invested, you're still not really seeing that translate to success in Europe for Turkish clubs.
0: It is an amazing sort of turn of events, though, isn't it? When you get, I mean, there is quite a few new players that have gone to Turkey, and I was just having a look at the list earlier on of the players that have not only just gone to Trabzonspor but to the league itself. Let's have a look. See who's there at this moment in time. Mo Salah. They're going to play in the Conference League next season. If you look at who else is there, Fabinho, your old mate Andre Onana. Also rejoined the club on loan from Manchester United. Now, that doesn't get you over there for a ticket. I don't know what does.
1: I mean, the Salah one was slightly odd because they're not, you know, by any means the biggest club in Turkey.
0: Trabzonspor.
1: I know they are, but
0: they're not a small club.
1: Just seems strange. No, they're not. But they're not Galatasaray or Fenerbahce, are they?
0: No, but they're
1: Besiktas.
0: They've got a big following and they've got a lot of money.
1: Yeah.
0: And at this moment in time, that's what talks.
1: Well, again, let's see if that translates to success in the Conference League. You'd imagine with those kind of players and those kind of wages, they should be right up there with Brighton as one of the favourites to win it.
0: Well, do you know what? They may well be. Morning, Jenks. We can't go down the route of having release clauses mandatory. We'll only be yet another aid for the cartel of the six. Clubs can't spend like they can, as
1: I think that's fair.
0: Would be even worse if they could pick players they wanted regardless. Hate the idea, Freddie and Leamington.
1: I think he's bang on. I mean, look at Bournemouth.
0: That's one of those unintended consequences that you didn't think about when you threw it out.
1: Well,
0: there.
1: Yeah, because look at Bournemouth. If they had no choice but to sell Alex Scott because he already had a release clause, he would probably be a Chelsea player now.
0: Yeah, but how much would they have got for him? Because they wouldn't have set the release clause at the price that Chelsea wanted to pay. They would have set it a lot higher. That's the whole point of the
1: release clause. But the whole point is they don't want to sell him this summer. They want to keep him for one more season.
0: But if they did have a release clause and they had an expiration date on that release clause, let's just say June the 30th, then the move would have to be made by then. The money would have to be in the account by then. So then they can go and spend it in the remaining days of the transfer
1: window. I think you're just trying to make the Premier League a closed shop, to be honest. You're being a bit snobbish.
0: Sounds like, that sounds
1: comes
0: like
1: a club like Bournemouth,
0: that sounds
1: Brighton,
0: like me.
1: Brentford.
0: To be fair, I'm sure the money is part of it, but surely the players he will be with, the fee shows that the club really wants him. He can also put his head down and enjoy football without the media accusing him of angling for more dosh, says Lloyd. He's talking about Richarlison.
1: It is Richarlison.
0: Easy to point to one thing, but I'm sure it's the whole package.
1: Yeah, absolutely. He's always dreamed of playing for Trabzonspor.
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11: Now, you might have seen a clip on social media this morning involving former Premier League Met referee Mike Dean, who made an interesting revelation on Jamie Vardy's Having a Party podcast. Have a listen to this.
12: Love it. It used to be games we used to have. As a laugh, we used to say, right, we'll kick off now, right? See how long we can go without blowing a whistle. I've done that a few times in the Premier League, before VAR, obviously. When 20, 25 minutes, I've blown a whistle. A few times, let it go. And I used to do another thing with me on the Premier League. I used to stand in the centre circle and see how long I could stay in the centre circle before I had to leave. That was just me joking about. But the lads used to be on the line, so you can't. I said, I'll try it. See how I just like kind of run around, kind of go, but don't come out of it. Got about 15 minutes once in one game without leaving the centre circle.
13: Easy money.
1: He's trying to be funny, but it's not funny.
11: I'm just.
1: Yeah, it's not funny.
11: I'm trying to get my head around this.
1: Yeah. Jamie Vardy and the other guy aren't laughing because they're in shock. Like, you're not funny, Mike Dean, and that sums you up. Like, what do you mean? You try and not blow your whistle and see how long. So there's a foul.
11: Yeah.
1: You're playing on when it's a foul. He's just throwing himself under the bus there, Al, and you don't want to leave the centre circle, so you're not seeing the game properly.
11: Well, Gab, Ref Support UK has made a statement on X in response to the criticism Dean is facing for his little games. The organisation said, some of the comments here are funny. I bet after the game where he didn't blow the whistle for 25 minutes, fans were saying things like, didn't notice the referee today. Fans are so fickle, they're saying.
1: Oh, shut up. No, it's not. It's not a joke. It's not funny. You could see what the reaction of Jamie Vardy and the presenter there, not laughing, like in shock. Your reaction there, natural reaction, is like, that isn't funny. Like, what sort of game is that? This is the Premier League. Massive money on stake. People's livelihoods on stake. Are you having a joke?
11: I'm not going off the subject, but Jamie Vardy, has he gone anywhere yet?
1: Not yet, no.
11: Everton on loan?
1: Could do, yeah, it depends. Yeah,
11: what they're going to do, that's all.
1: Yeah, what he wants money-wise, but I'd be interested, Al, if we can get an ex-referee on. We've got a few that like to come on and explain that, because I don't find that funny at all. And if he's been getting a lot of stick, I get it.
11: I'm a little bit surprised.
1: Don't blow your whistle as a game. Are you a child?
11: Don't get me wrong. There's sometimes little games like that have been played, like kickoff. You know, some players might have a bet and say, when's the first throw-in, and kick the ball straight out from the kickoff to pick the money up. Now, that's not real. That's not all.
1: Back in the day.
11: When you think about it.
1: Yeah, but I just think as a referee
11: doing it.
1: I doesn't sit right with me at all. I'm thinking, like, you managed a lot of games that I played in during my Premier League era.
11: Here's one for you, Gabby, right? You're obviously very upset about this.
1: Definitely.
11: Yeah. But speaking on TalkSport, back in 2022, following news of Mike Dean's retirement, former Man City and Leeds defender Danny Mills had this to say about the then outgoing official.
14: Erring on the side of arrogance, I would say, all about me. I want to be the superstar. And that's not how a referee should be. You know, referees, old school, should be seen and not heard. Just get on and referee the game. You know, winking at cameras and sort of celebrating your own good decisions. Leave that for the players, please. I'm not sorry to see. He's turned into a caricature, hasn't he? You know, and that's not what you should be as a referee. You know, whenever Mike Dean referees it, everyone's going, what's he going to do? That shouldn't be the case. It should be, oh, yeah, decent refereeing.
11: There you go. Danny Mills, not impressed. I wonder what you thought of that, revelation there. Any Mike Dean stories, Gab?
1: Listen, Mike Dean, I didn't get on with Mike Dean at all either. He's a sort of referee, Al, that, like, listen, it's good that referees give it back to players. But like Daniel Mills said there, you know, he had that arrogance about him. One word to describe him, I would say, is a prat. Like, that just a
11: but perfect they, but word they, for they him. But they in turn would turn around and say some of these footballers, of superstars. Course.
1: Swearing. Rooney was the worst. Every swear word possible at referees. But I just think back to games now, and I'm like, Mike Dean, you was refereeing games, and you're having a joke about, oh, let it go. Okay, I want to beat my friend who I've had a little joke with. How long can we go without blowing our whistle or leaving the centre circle? Referees are up and down, so they don't miss anything, Al. There's no VAR back then. So you might have missed penalties or free kicks or last man taking out a player because you want to joke and stay in the centre circle. Your reaction as well, Al, you normally like find things quite funny, but your reaction is, I don't get the joke.
11: Me. I'm trying to get my head around it, to be honest.
1: It's baffling, isn't it?
11: But when he said staying in the centre circle, that's wrong. That's totally wrong.
1: Ha, ha, ha.
11: Get around so you can get a better view of what's happening. Yeah.
1: Did you have a good giggle afterwards all the years? Was it really funny, Mike?
11: Yeah, like, I don't like that.
1: That sums up your personality. Embarrassing. And that's why some of these people shouldn't go on these podcasts, because you just shot yourself in the foot.
11: Crikey. It'd be interesting to hear what a fellow referee has.
1: Can we get one on? Is that possible, Oliver? Yeah.
11: Yeah. Maybe Mike Housey or something like that.
1: Yeah, yeah. You know? See if he played the game. Interesting.
11: I'm baffled, to be honest.
1: Baffling.
11: Let's remind ourselves of this. Former Premier League referee Mike Dean has hit the news this morning after his comments on Jamie Vardy's podcast, revealing that he used to play secret games during Premier League matches. Listen.
12: Love it. It used to be games we used to have. As a laugh, we used to say, right, we'll kick off now, right? See how long we can go without blowing a whistle. I've done that a few times on the Premier League, before VAR, obviously. When 20, 25 minutes, I blow on the whistle. A few times, let it go. And I used to do another thing with me on the Premier League. I used to stand in the centre circle and see how long I could stay in the centre circle before I had to leave. That was just me joking about. But the lads used to be on the line, so you can't. I said, I'll try it, see how. I used to go, just like kind of run around, kind of go, but don't come out of it. Got about 15 minutes once in one game. Without leaving the centre circle.
11: Easy, man. I'm not having that. 20, 25 minutes. And then 15 minutes in the centre circle.
1: It's not funny.
11: I'm not having that. That can't be right.
1: I believe him, though. He wasn't saying that. He didn't look like he was joking then. I'm not going to have him coming out now and saying he's joking. He said that with heart.
11: Well, if refs are playing, and it's all ifs here, but I'm still thinking, if refs are playing games like that, are they getting involved in spread betting? How many yellow cards? How many red cards? Makes you wonder, doesn't it?
1: Of course. I just don't get as well, Al. How can you say, so, 25 minutes? What about a corner?
11: Oh, that can't
1: You're saying
11: be
1: there's
11: true.
1: No corners in 25 minutes, or 15 minutes in the centre circle?
11: Is that a wind-up, or does he mean that?
1: Well, he's got a lot to answer. Well,
11: I tell you what, Gabby, you called him a prat earlier, whereas Paul Dickov has just said Mike Dean is desperate to make himself relevant.
1: Yes, 100%.
11: If this is true, does it not undermine the job that referees do and potentially put their integrity now into question?
1: Yep.
11: Let's get an answer for this and cross over to the CEO of Ref Support UK, Martin Cassidy. Martin, good morning.
1: Good morning, Martin.
13: Hiya, fellas. How are you doing?
11: Martin, I'm doing well, but this is really, has it shocked me? It's really surprised me, Martin. How do you explain this and defend Mike's comments here?
13: I don't think it can, but first, it's great to see you back, Al, looking so well.
11: Thank you, mate. Good luck
13: with your health, mate.
11: Thank you.
13: I think it's outrageous. I think he should have learned to what he said when he said, I didn't want to, you know, get my mate in trouble when he was VAR. Do you remember a while back he said on a podcast he was trying to help out Anthony Taylor, was it? He didn't want to get involved in something. And I think he's right. I don't know what he's trying to achieve here. This will just have ramifications on all levels of football where people are going to use this as a stick to beat referees. I'm so angry and disappointed. Look, I've said before, you know, I'll always defend referees. I know people are always saying, oh, the referee was good today. I didn't notice it. You know, he never blew too often. It's taken to another level, this is.
11: Yeah.
13: And I just, what, you know, who were the linos involved? What was the games?
11: Well, this is on the can of worms. I said earlier, Mike, about, you know, betting on yellow cards, red cards. I'm now scratching my head thinking, would a referee do that?
13: No, I see it. Listen, I get you thinking that way, but you know, in my experience, when I was on the PGMOL, you know, I never smelt anything like this. Did I hear that refs are playing games like this? Yeah, I did. But I never ever thought of the consequences with regards to like the level he's took it to. And I just think I'm really concerned now. I really, really am. And I think it's a fair point. He's trying to be like one of the boys, trying to be relevant. You know, what's his end goal here? I think he's really open floodgates for referees right down to youth level to get abuse. Yeah.
15: And I think as well,
11: that's a good point, Gav. That's a good point.
15: Of course, referees are already under pressure.
11: It's not just Premier referees now that people don't ever go at it. It's all the way down.
15: The amount of times that I've had to calm opposition parents down when my kids football and say, like, leave the referees alone. You've got, like, 17, 18-year-olds refereeing, like, young games. Like, you give them a break. And, like, this just adds to it. But what I don't understand is, like, you're trying to be funny, but you're not. Even Jamie Vardy and the other presenter, their first reaction was like silence, like, okay, that's not funny. 25 minutes without blowing your whistle.
11: Well, I think they were trying to take it in, Gab.
15: Yeah, 15 minutes without leaving the centre circle, and you'd creep out and go back in. That's not funny. Are you grown men? What are you talking about?
13: Listen, I was surprised I didn't see Tumbleweed go right across that podcast because no one thought it was funny.
15: No.
13: And I don't think it's funny. I think whoever said that about trying to be relevant, I think it is. Listen, we're all part of the game, and referees are always, you know, fair game. People say about abuse, but you know, this, you know, I'm all for criticism, open criticism, and referees always be accountable. But this just gives more ammunition to those people who abuse referees online, in stadiums, everything. This is now another silver bullet there just to fire at a referee to say, well, do you know what? Because Mike Dean says it, you're all doing it, and that's just not the case.
16: 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A bit of Simon Jordan, the hottest news from F1, the latest transfer deals done.
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1: There's a little bit of concern amongst Arsenal supporters because amid the big six spending spree, have the Gunners actually done enough business to keep themselves on top, or have they just allowed a little bit of wiggle room for City to come sneaking in? Arsenal fans a little bit upset, not upset, but having a debate yesterday on social media. 03 717 223 44. They spent £250 million in the summer, bringing in eight players when they won the title the previous year. They've already spent around £200 million this time as well. But their net spend is £75 million if Martinelli goes through. I wonder whether or not, I mean, listen, they've done some great business. Bruno Guimaraes, Christian Solis. They've managed to bring in Ezri Konsa from Aston Villa for 55 million quid. Good, solid players who you know are going to perform in the league. Solis maybe is one that you would go, he's made a good start. Can he maintain that? But selling Martinelli and Trossard means they're a little bit short-handed on that left-hand side. Did they think that they might get Julian Alvarez?
4: I don't think they thought that was a realistic possibility going into deadline day itself. But obviously they'd already made the call to sell Trossard for a relatively modest fee, in my opinion, early in the window. They obviously made it clear to Martinelli that he wasn't going to be part of the future, hence the fact they were leaving him out of squads. And I know Ian Wright had his say on that and thought they were quite distasteful and disrespectful of his treatment of Martinelli. So it's probably too far down the line for any kind of reconciliation there. I think they felt they could get a player in. Whether that was going to be Julian Alvarez, I don't know. They were offered Malik Fofana. Now, with the greatest respect in the world, the two clubs fighting out for Fofana on deadline day were Palace and Sunderland. He's obviously ended up at Sunderland. That was another saga that we covered on Talk.
1: That really only betted the aviation fuel industry. But those two private jets that were parked at Lyon Airport.
4: But the point I was going to make is if it's Sunderland or Palace, he's probably not on the level that Arsenal are looking for. I think they want a superstar. That's why they tried for Vinicius Jr. That's why they're talking about Julian Alvarez.
1: So they were just keeping the door open for Alvarez. Because when I spoke to him on Monday night, I spoke to you straight away after.
4: Yeah, he was a bit...
1: I said to him, is the spending over? And he went, the spending's never over.
4: Yeah, I thought he was a bit cheeky there.
1: Was he leaving the door open?
4: I think he knew at that stage it wasn't going to happen. It's just not the type of deal you really get done on deadline day. But the question I wanted to ask, and we spoke about this actually with Martin Keogh, and I was being a little bit playful with him, suggesting that maybe Arsenal aren't quite at the stage to attract those genuine superstars because they're not seen as a European super club because they've never won the Champions League. They got to the final last year. Do they need to be European champions in order for people like Vinicius Jr. and even Julian Alvarez to actually take them seriously?
1: Hold on. They've signed Newcastle's best player. They've signed Aston Villa's best player. They've been Premier League champions, got to the final of the Carabao Cup. They've just about missed out on winning the Champions League and they got to the quarterfinals of the FA Cup. I think they're on everyone's radar.
4: Yeah, they are, but do they need to win a European trophy in order to get that real stellar name? And actually, as much as Arsenal fans are frustrated because the attack does look weaker now than when they went into the window, I think a lot of Arsenal fans would have liked Martinelli to stay. I don't think they've got a problem with Trossard
1: weaker than last
4: or with Gabriel
1: year,
4: Jesus. No, but it looks weaker than the end of last season.
1: What, because they've just got one less player?
4: Yeah.
1: But the quality of those players has increased. So it's, you're just talking about...
4: Although Bazzoli's found out a little bit on Monday night, I mean, we've all waxed lyrical about the start he's made to...
1: Well, it was pretty
4: English
1: good against
4: football.
1: Manchester City. It was pretty good against Coventry.
4: Yeah.
1: I mean, yeah, okay.
4: But he came up against a gnarly old pro in Matt Cash and maybe had his collar felt a little bit in that game.
1: Maybe, but they can switch him out with Eberechi Eze. Didn't do too badly in helping to make the goal.
4: But the point I was going to make, as much as Arsenal fans are frustrated, and I understand why they're a little bit fearful now because City have obviously had a very productive window, I still think Arsenal are the favourites to win the title, but I think City might be closer than maybe we felt coming away from Cardiff and that Community Shield. I think they deserve praise for the fact they've not just filled that slot with a body. They've decided, actually, the quality of player they want to attract, they've not been able to, so we'll go with what we got.
1: He knows what he wants.
4: Yeah.
1: 03717 223 44. Arsenal fans, the Saudi window doesn't close till October the 12th. As we understand it, the Martinelli deal isn't done yet. Would you recall him? Would you try and convince him to stay? 03717 223 44. Can they do that?
4: Well, he's not signed. We believe the medical was scheduled for yesterday. But to say, I think the way he's been treated, and this was the point Ian Wright was making, I think he would be loath to go back.
5: Well, you know, stranger things have happened. Camara, Fofana, they've all moved in different directions. Balogun decided to change his mind at the last moment. Mr. Paul says the level that Arsenal are looking at now is top draw, and that draw isn't overflowing. So hold fire rather than drop a level. We aren't lacking options on the left. Having said that, I would have been keen on an attempt at Nico Williams. It's interesting with Nico Williams, isn't it? What sort of happened to him? Because he picked up an injury, obviously didn't really star for Spain until the latter stages of the World Cup because of the injuries. They're often linked with a move to Barcelona from Athletic Bilbao. But he's never really gone to that next level, has he?
4: Still on big money, isn't he, I think, at Bilbao? And they're notoriously a difficult club to do business with. But yeah, you're right, the World Cup did sort of pass him by a little bit. I think he's a really exciting player. I'd love to see him in the Premier League, and he is one that Arsenal have been tracking for a long time.
5: Yeah, Arsenal should be playing Noni Madueke on the left anyway, being left-footed, beating the full-back and delivering crosses across the face of goal is how to get the best out of Gyökeres. So him and Solis on the left and Saka and Dalman on the right, says Mark. The reason the big players don't go to Arsenal is because the style of football they played last season, despite winning the league, the manner in which it was won was absolutely disgusting, and the football was shambolic to say the least. But just to come back, they never signed Villa's best player. That was Chelsea that signed Rodgers, yet another that rejected Arsenal. Oh, and Newcastle's best player chose Spurs over Arsenal. Malik Fofana chooses Sunderland. Wake up, Arsenal fans. Players are prioritising quality football to further their career, not relying on set pieces, VAR decisions and wrestling in the box, says one texter. That texter, by the way, didn't put his name or her name
4: funnily enough,
5: on it.
4: Does he really think, with the greatest respect in the world to Sunderland, that Malik Fofana is going to choose to go there rather than join the Premier League champions, if that was ever a realistic possibility?
5: If someone at the start of the window, says Daniel Smith, told you that you'd be selling Martinelli, Trossard, Jesus, Vieira, Nelson, loaning out Wanneri and only signing Christos Solis, you'd be absolutely livid. Don't move the goalposts now. It's absolutely disastrous from everyone involved in the club. Say it like it is. Well, it's not true, is it? Because they signed Solis, Konsa and Bruno, and those players that they did get rid of, and Norgaard as well, were probably on the fringes of the first team, apart from probably Trossard, who was very helpful for them at certain parts last season, but they're trying to upgrade the squad. And I thought what was really interesting, and I think this maybe assuages the sort of Arsenal fan who thinks they're a bit light-handed, is that when we spoke to Mikel last week, Mikel Arteta, he was begging the Premier League to extend the number of players that could travel in a first team squad to each Premier League match, because he said, I've got too many players and I'm leaving them out, and psychologically for them it's not good, it doesn't keep them sharp, they're not ready for a game in game out, it affects their mental health, it affects their well-being if they have to be told they're not coming. So actually he's arguably saying, I've got enough players.
4: And it was Max Dowman, wasn't it, who didn't make the squad on Monday night?
5: Yeah.
4: Which I think is interesting. When does it come to the stage where maybe they need to think about loaning him out to get regular Premier League football?
5: Yeah, that's like an overreaction to one game, isn't it? Because the fact is that they're going to play 60 games over the course of the season, so he will get minutes. Just
4: how many minutes, though, realistically?
5: Well, how many minutes did he get last year? You know, I think he was pretty satisfied with what he got last year, wasn't he?
4: The Wanneri situation, I think, is a cautionary tale, because there was a stage before he signed his new contract when I know he wanted certain guarantees that he was going to get regular playing time. Obviously, he penned that new deal and he didn't get regular playing time, did he? Went out on loan to the French League, didn't work out for him, gone out on loan again to Germany now. And I'm sure a lot of Arsenal fans wish him well and hope that he can prosper there. But it's always difficult when you've got a young player who is so talented, but you've got so many senior pros blocking his path for the first team.
5: Do you know what? That's really interesting, because Wanneri was the great hope, wasn't he, out of the Hale End Academy. You know, it came, and this has happened actually a couple of times, if you think about it carefully, with a couple of Arsenal graduates. They burst onto the scene, and then all of a sudden they've fallen out of favour a little bit. It happened with Wanneri. It also happened with Miles Lewis-Skelly to an extent. Last season didn't really get too many starts, especially in the first
4: three. And I still think they may have sold him if a club offered big enough money this summer.
5: You know, so maybe, you know, that's just the nature of young players. Maybe that is just the fact that when you're a young player and a teenager settling into a big juggernaut like Arsenal, you have to accept that you're not going to be a first team regular. You're going to dip in, you're going to dip out, you're going to get your experience, then you're going to move on.
4: Yeah. Yeah. But as a fan, you want to see those young players come in and, you know, the one of our own songs, very popular around the terraces, you want to see them thrive in that first team environment, as obviously Bukayo Saka has done as a real poster boy.
5: But you want to see them for the, over the course of a number of years, not just for 1 year. You don't just want to see them as a token gesture. You know, last year, Max Dalman got 485 minutes, you know, at 16 years of age.
4: Yeah.
5: To play any
4: he's got time on his side.
5: All.
4: He's got
5: That's
4: time on his
5: pretty
4: side.
5: Impressive, right?
4: But do you see a way back for Wanyeri as an Arsenal first team player? I'm not sure I do.
5: The way he talked about him in pre-season was quite interesting. He talked about him about, you know, his progression, how we, you know, got better over the course of the last 6 months. So I don't know. Possibly, yeah. I do see a way back into the team for him.
4: Does he not need to go out and prove himself in Germany? Because as I say, it didn't work out for him at Marseille at all.
5: Probably does. Yeah. That, don't all young players have to do that. Think about the loan spells that Harry Kane had over the course of his career. You know, even the biggest players that we know, David Beckham went out on loan to Preston North End. John Terry went out on loan. You know, everybody needs
4: Rio Ferdinand down at Bournemouth. Didn't do particularly well, actually, Rio at Bournemouth.
5: Well, there you go.
4: Worked out all right in the end. You know,
5: 972 minutes Wanyeri last season for a 19-year-old. That's pretty impressive, really, isn't it? You know, so like, although those minutes aren't starts, he's at the team that got to the Champions League final. A team that won the league. That's great experience for him.
6: 0371722344. If you look at the players that we sold, it's about 700k plus off our wage bill. Yes, we are a bit short on the left now, but Martinelli scored one goal last season. Good riddance, says Joey, the Arsenal fan. No sour grapes. Arsenal are a brilliant team, but how can their current attack sustain them and give them a chance of winning the Champions League? Their style succeeded last season in the league format, as the stifling nature of their brilliant defence means they can afford 1-0 wins, but their offence is not world-beating, hence their success will be limited. So too will their ability to attract the very best, says Mike in Dudley. Do you think that's true about players? When you're talking to agents, do they prioritise the style of play that they're going to be involved in, you know, the fact that they're going to play in a free-flowing, exciting football team, or do they prioritise the paycheck?
4: Depends which agent you're dealing with. You know, I don't think we can tar all agents with the same brush. I obviously deal with a lot of agents, and many of them genuinely put the best needs of their players ahead of the paycheck. Obviously, there are other agents who wouldn't do that. But yeah, I think probably more prevalent than ever is that playing style. It's all a lot of fans talk about. Sometimes it's more important.
5: So players will actively go to their agents and say, I want to go to this club or this club because they play this style of football.
4: Maybe they play the style of football that would get the best out of me.
5: Mm.
4: I think that's fair.
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1: From the Sky News Centre at 6. The Kremlin says a series of ideas for a peace settlement were formulated during a visit from US envoys to discuss Ukraine. Steve Witkoff and Jared Kushner have now left Moscow following talks with Vladimir Putin. The pair also passed on Donald Trump's best wishes. Speaking before the meeting, the US president admitted it would be a long road to get any kind of agreement.
2: It's a personality problem in Russia, Ukraine. You have President Zelensky and President Putin, they truly hate each other. You know what hate is? They have serious hate.
1: Train passengers have described scenes in Dover yesterday as threatening. Mass demonstrators caused disruption by blocking roads to the port. Videos appeared to show them chanting, "Stop the boats," before many were escorted by police to a railway station before leaving the area. Reform's Robert Jenrick's among those condemning the action.
3: I was very angry when Just Stop Oil and climate groups stopped people going about their daily business. And I don't want to see that happening for any other reason either. People have got to be able to get in and out of the port of Dover, and Kent police need to do what's necessary.
1: Police say that no arrests were made. Voting gets underway in Germany in an election that could see the country's first far-right state government since the Nazi era. Around 1.7 million people are eligible to have their say in Saxony-Anhalt. Train services have resumed between London Paddington and Reading following major disruptions. A grass fire near a train track caused an electricity supply failure, which blocked all lines to Heathrow yesterday. Prince William will represent his father at the funeral of King Harald V of Norway. The much-loved monarch died last week, aged 89. And in sport, Celtic maintained their 100% start to the Scottish Premiership season with a 2-1 win at second-place St Mirren. Old firm rivals Rangers sit 5 points further back after getting past Motherwell 1-0 at Ibrox. That's the latest. I'm Faye Rowlands.
0: We'll get you talking harder, faster, longer.
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0: 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This is Talk. This is Talk Breakfast, speaking truth to the people.
8: Good morning, this is Talk Breakfast. I'm Peter Cardwell. It's an absolute pleasure to have your company this Sunday morning. There's so much to discuss as well, and I want to discuss it with you between now and 10 o'clock. And you can lift the phone and let me know your thoughts on any of the stories we're talking about, 0344 499 1000. I don't know about you, but I am very, very worried about the story on the front of the Mail on Sunday. 62,000 people have been arrested. A damning report exposing zealous policing of social media. Some people have been arrested simply for viewing things on TikTok. This is 60,000 people arrested in the past 5 years for communications offences, including as trivial as viewing disparaging TikTok videos. Similarly, there's a big row over Israel. Ed Miliband, who's our foreign secretary, somewhat unbelievably, has been talking about Gaza. He says he's heard stories, he's been told stories about what's happened. They're not factual, though, and that's the problem. And our government's policy on Israel and to do with anti-Semitism in this country doesn't seem to be based in reality. Tom Tugendhat, the shadow foreign secretary, has warned that the Prime Minister's Israel sanctions are a risk to UK security. We're going to be talking about that. Also, Andy Burnham criticised too. The Green Party, the deputy leader, Muthan Ali, he says their policy is abolish landlords. You'll never guess what he is. A landlord. Yes, really. This is Britain in 2026. The hypocrisy is astounding. Nigel Farage has been responding to some of the allegations against him as well. We'll hear what he has to say after the Reform UK conference finished yesterday. There's so much to discuss on Talk Breakfast. 0344 499 1000 is the number to call. You can text me 87222 with the word talk in your text. You can tweet me at TalkTV. Follow me at Peter Cardwell. You can follow me on Twitter at Peter Cardwell, as I say. You can follow me on Instagram at Cardwell Peter. Send me a voice note. Tech Up Dave's on the desk today. He'll listen to those. We'll play out as many voice notes as we can. Just send them through WhatsApp, around a minute or a bit less than a minute. You can also send me a WhatsApp text message or give me a ring on that main number, 0344 499 1000. So much to discuss between now and 10 o'clock. Stay with me here on Talk Breakfast. And for the first hour, I'll be joined by the indefatigable Matthew Goodwin Freeman, Conservative councillor and commentator. Great to see you. How
7: are
8: you doing?
7: Morning, Peter. How are you?
8: You good? Well?
7: Yeah, good, thank you. Up at this lovely hour with everyone. It's great.
8: Are you a landlord?
7: No, I own a house. But
8: it's your house.
7: It's my house, so yes, I'm not a landlord.
8: You're not a landlord.
7: And also, if I was a landlord, I wouldn't then promise to ban landlords and be a hypocrite.
8: You'd be well, if I'm a landlord, maybe it's okay to be a landlord, but no.
7: Make it your policy. We'll ban landlords. Oh, by the way, I'm a lad.
8: I mean, the biggest problem with Muthan Ali is not that he's a hypocrite. I think the biggest problem with Muthan Ali is his views on the Middle East and Jewish people. But the deputy leader of the Green Party, whose policy it is to abolish landlords, is a private landlord. So much to discuss in all of those stories. Also, Nigel Farage has been talking to the BBC. He says, sometimes I get things wrong. He's also been talking the conference, the Reform UK conference in Birmingham. We've been doing a lot of reporting from there over the last couple of days. Farage speaking again yesterday, just as the conference closed. Let's see a little bit of what he's been saying.
9: Much of mainstream media today says the Reform UK conference was subdued yesterday. Are you subdued?
10: No!
9: I tell you what we learnt yesterday and today. There will be times in this journey when there are good days and times when there are difficult days. More often than not, things will be put upon us that are unfair. But sometimes we will make mistakes. Sometimes we will get things wrong and get a bit of a kicking for it. But what this conference has shown is whatever you throw at the leadership, whatever you throw at you, the People's Army, we immediately pick ourselves up, dust ourselves down, and start all over again.
8: Well, that was Nigel Farage closing the Reform UK conference. Matthew, are you subdued at 6:07?
7: No!
8: It'd be great if they went,
7: I've had three coffees, it's fine, we're going, let's go.
8: Funny if they went, yes, I am subdued. listen, it has been a fascinating Reform UK conference.
7: It has, it really has.
8: Robert Jenrick, I was listening to his speech yesterday, and I interviewed him yesterday, quite a number of major announcements there as well, including raising the tax threshold to £15,000. That's a big move, isn't
7: it? Yeah, it is. And look, the policies are really interesting, and there's stuff that the right wing of politics can really bite into, and I quite like a lot of the policies. As I've always said, I'm on the right of the Conservative Party. There's a lot of things in Reform that I agree with, so the policies really, really interesting. The problem is the background noise. This is all on the eve of the undercover investigation by Channel 4 into two aides advising how to get around donations.
8: The people at the conference didn't care about that.
7: And so many people, they're not going
8: But so many people watching and listening to this programme, and including Talk Breakfast yesterday, were just saying, like, why can't we just move on from this? What do you think?
7: Move on. This is politics. This is how it is. You want your politicians to be clean and above the law, and what is being found is actually maybe they're not. And the difficulty is this comes with Reform being so much based on, well, the bad Tories, the bad Labour government, we're different, and then now they're seeming to be marred in the same thing. Remember, we still have the £5 million donation for Nigel Farage that's going through the parliamentary investigation, and the Electoral Commission now, and the police looking into this. So it's a real problem for Reform. I think people need to realise Reform buys itself on being different, but this is more of the same. And if this blows Reform up, if this causes Nigel Farage to stand down, if this causes for splits within the Reform HQ, that is a huge problem because they are looking to be the next government.
8: I also want to talk about, speaking of useless politicians, am I the only person who, every time I say this on the programme, and I sort of have to say it because it's factual, Ed Miliband is the Foreign Secretary. I mean, is that something that just kind of... I don't know, there's just something within me that goes, our chief diplomat, mm-hmm. the number one person
7: yep.
8: who foreign countries think about, apart from Andy Burnham, is Ed Miliband. Well, this is what he's been up to when it comes to Gaza. Listen to the word stories. The word stories is the one doing some serious work here, because he's been told a pack of lies about what's happening in Gaza. He has access to really sophisticated civil servants. He's got every possible resource to know the intelligence services, to know exactly what's going on in Gaza. Instead, he's listening to some people who've told him this nonsense. Listen to this.
10: So I just came out of this meeting talking about Gaza to people who've been there and are there on the ground, and frankly, it was horrific what is unfolding. You know, the stories that people were telling me of medicines being blocked, children dying while waiting for vital life-saving treatment. When you hear that account of what is happening, you know that we as a UK government, as the Prime Minister has said, have got to act, and act more decisively than we have.
8: I mean, we've had reaction from the Israelis to this, and the spokesman for the Israeli embassy, Alex Gandler, says the UK, there's the Israeli embassy in the UK, Alex Gandler says, I've had him on this programme, the UK has all the tools to know that anecdotal stories about restrictions of aid are incorrect, to say the least. The stats that their representative has tell quite a different story. The Israel Foreign Ministry says, if the Foreign Secretary were interested in facts rather than stories, he would know that there are no restrictions whatsoever on the entry of medicines into the Gaza Strip. No medicines are being blocked. 22,500 tons of medical supplies have entered Gaza since the ceasefire began, and that Gazans exit the Strip for medical treatment, including 200 who did so in the last 2 weeks. And of course, the British Foreign Secretary is well aware of this, as the UK is a member of the International Gaza Support Centre, which facilitates the delivery of medical aid to the Gaza Strip. But apparently, facts matter less when making a video for a political audience.
7: We all know who Ed Miliband's playing to. He's playing to the Palestinian vote. He's playing to the Greens. He's playing to the left wing of politics. We all know that's what this is for. The facts actually matter, especially when we're talking about the Middle East, and there is so much misinformation and disinformation out there about it. Let's not forget, Israel didn't start this war. Hamas started this war on October the 7th. We all seem to forget that. The largest killing of Jewish people because they are Jewish since the Second World War. And ever since then, if you dare say anything on the side of Israel, you are apparently a baby killer. You're apparently supporting everything that they do. In one of the articles in another paper this weekend, one of my friends, Amber Lee, she works for Holocaust Education Trust, and she's exposed how on nights out, she is being called by friends a baby killer and a supporter of Israel.
8: Genocide supporter, all the rest of it. It's not a genocide.
7: She's not even Jewish, right?
8: Yeah.
7: So why on earth does it seem that you can't say anything at all about the facts of what's going on there?
8: The problem is that those people feel enabled to do that. We've seen this nonsense about a concert in New Jersey as well, Ed Sheeran concert, another musical artist, I use the term loosely, talking about free Palestine and all the rest of it. I mean,
7: well, our death to the IDF guy here, remember at Glastonbury?
8: Twice.
7: And then he did it again because the police gave him a slap on the wrist. I mean, let's talk about the facts of what's going on over there. Aid's being blocked. Do you know who aid was being blocked by? Hamas. Hamas were blocking thousands of tons of aid getting into Palestine because they could sell it. They could sell it for money to those refugees and use that money for arms. This was exposed who by? Not by Israel, not by the IDF, by the United Nations. Mm-hmm. So we'll listen to the United Nations on some things.
8: Yes.
7: But the second they say anything in support of Israel, no, let's cover that. I put it to the back pages. I am fed up of this. Frankly, this is a war thousands of miles away that has nothing to do with people here. We here have nothing to do with it. I'm not an Israeli. I'm not Jewish. I'm fed up, though, of it dominating every minute of every second of every conversation we have. We have other problems in this country we need to face. We have other issues that we're all dealing with. And I'm fed up that if you say anything in support of Israel, you are apparently the bad guy. No, the bad guys are Hamas. Hamas are the ones who invaded Israel on October the 7th, killed innocent civilians, kept hostages for over 2 years before returning the bodies finally. And now, apparently, oh, let's rewrite history, they're the good guys.
8: Interestingly, on Ed Miliband as well, I mean, this particular video that we've just seen has caused an international row as well. Mike Huckabee, who is the President Trump's ambassador to Israel, the American ambassador to Israel, he has said the Brits have lost it. The Jew hate of their government knows no boundaries and knows no facts. This is not, no. You know, this is not just some guy on Twitter. This is the US ambassador to Israel, Mike Huckabee, former presidential candidate himself, former governor, saying of Ed Miliband, the Brits have lost it. The Jew hate of their government knows no boundaries and knows no facts. I mean, Ed Miliband, by putting this nonsense out, has caused an international incident.
7: Absolutely. And this is the problem when you play for political votes and not for what is right in the world. Ed Miliband's job is to represent Britain on the international stage. As you said, he's the one who's going to be going shaking hands. He's the one who's going to be going around representing British interests. Instead, he's trying to pander for votes. And Tom Tugendhat, the new Shadow Foreign Secretary for the Conservatives, has come out this weekend saying that this will jeopardise Britain's security. We rely so much on intelligence from the Israelis. I don't think people understand. America are fantastic when it comes to security. Israel are better. They provide so much intelligence that we rely on. We've seen this week the threat the Argentinians have given to the Falkland Islands. We rely on intelligence from America and Israel to support and defend our British sovereign territory. This, cutting ties with Israel, having it, what did Ed Miliband say? A comprehensive reset of relations with Israel. That is putting us in danger. I don't think he understands. Stop pandering for votes. Put Britain first.
8: Macklemore is apparently some form of rapper. I must say I'm not familiar with Macklemore and wasn't. I'd never heard of Macklemore until yesterday. But a pro-Palestinian speech was given before an Ed Sheeran show. Israelis say that is like a knife in the heart. This is the rapper telling the MetLife Stadium in New Jersey, in America, we have not forgotten Gaza and West Bank Palestinians before Israeli concert goers saying cheers from the crowd left them shocked, some walking out before Ed Sheeran took to the stage. Let's have a quick look at this.
11: A big part of the reason why I wanted to do this tour in the first place is so I could stand up in stadiums like this and say two words that are very near and dear to my heart. Free Palestine. I said free Palestine. I want those words to be loud and clear so the people all the way in Gaza to the occupied West Bank know that we have not forgotten about them.
8: Well, this is Macklemore, the rapper at the MetLife Stadium. Now, Ed Sheeran, whose views on politics aren't known, was on later on. Macklemore was some sort of warm-up artist for him. Ed Sheeran hasn't commented on this. Matthew, what do you think?
7: I'm fed up of celebrities using their platform to get involved in stuff that has nothing to do with them and then sit behind their hypocritical screens and do more. Like, why doesn't he go to the West Bank? Has he donated any money? Has Macklemore donated any money to support the Palestinian people in the West Bank and what's going on? Has he called out Hamas? Has he called out what happened on October the 7th? Has he supported Israel in defending and getting back the bodies of the hostages during the last 3 years that this has been going on? What the heck is going on where celebrities feel they have a right to use their audience, use their platform to get involved in stuff that they do nothing about?
8: And they don't understand.
7: If he had any honesty, he would have said, fine, free Palestine, but also let's remember October 7th. Let's remember the largest killing of Jewish people since the Second World War because they are Jewish. The Nova Festival. People from around the world sing and celebrate
8: this
7: music.
8: This is a musical artist, well, alleged. Macklemore. I would say Mackle-less would be my preference, who is talking to an audience at a musical event talking about freeing Palestine. Well, what about Hamas and the people they killed at the Nova Festival. Did you go to that exhibition?
7: I didn't go to the exhibition, but I work for Bob Blackman, yes. Member of Parliament, who's chairman of the APPG for Israel. He has been to the site of the Nova Festival.
8: I've been there as well.
7: Right?
8: Yeah.
7: It is kept there as a shrine almost to what the hell happened, as a memorial to the people who died. Let's not forget, those people weren't predominantly Jewish. They were people from around the world.
8: Yeah, yeah.
7: Coming to a music festival. Yeah. Germans, Brits, French,
8: Thai
7: all
8: people,
7: around the world.
8: You know, what have they got?

0: Matthew as well. Paul says, do you not think the constant barrage of accusations that sting journalists is a huge conspiracy from the establishment? I just hope people see through this nonsense, says Paul. Cliff in Berkshire says, very good morning to you. Very good morning to you, Cliff. I wonder if the Green Party are not environmentalists at all, but green in the sense of naive and inexperienced. The only other explanation could be it's an ironical name, just like the Lib Dems. You're neither liberal nor democratic. Christina's been in touch and said, Ed Miliband is a disgrace. Never see a starving child when pics are shown on TV. That's because there was no famine in Gaza. There was no famine. Strange they're known to have a stockpiles of food. They seem to have plenty of guns. Israel didn't start this. And Bill in Cheshire says, Labour's Gaza votes mean stories over facts. Having screwed up our economy with his nut zero madness, he is now wrecking our relationship with Israel, the only democracy in the Middle East, and Bill, and America. You've got the ambassador, Mike Huckabee, who is very close to Trump, who's the ambassador to Israel, saying that Ed Miliband doesn't know what he's talking about and is causing problems. Bill continues, poor diplomatic relations with Israel is a massive own goal for Burnham. Israel and the US are leaders in the Iron Dome and anti-ballistic missile systems, which we'll never really have to buy from them or produce them under license. Matthew Goodwin Freeman was talking about that a second ago. They also have a drone industry, which is way ahead of the UK and EU, which we'll need to assess in such a dangerous world. Keep it up, Labour. You're so predictably stupid, says Bill. We're going to talk a bit more about Nigel Farage in a second. He's been talking to the BBC about what he thinks about all this controversy and also the Reform UK conference, which I know quite a number of people were at, and loads of people have been in touch yesterday saying how much they enjoyed it and said it was really good, and they weren't subdued, certainly Nigel Farage talking about that. Much more on this with Matthew Goodwin Freeman in just a moment, and please give me a shout, let me know your thoughts on all of this. 0344 499 1000 is the number to call, get you on the air between now and 10 o'clock, and send in your voice notes too. Stay with us.
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12: In Hampshire, where we had a two-car collision earlier, the A34 is blocked between Upper Bullington and Three Maids Hill at Worthy Down. Hickstead in West Sussex, the southbound side of the A23 London Road heading towards Pycombe. That's closed for ongoing emergency repairs. It's after an oil spill yesterday. Lee Bridge in London. Lee Bridge Road is blocked when investigating an accident between Orient Way and Lummis Road. And the westbound M4 in Berkshire, three lanes closed, where we had an earlier collision. Junctions 10 to 11 near Reading. I'm Simon James.
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2: It's great to have your company on Talk Breakfast this morning. I'm Peter Cardwell here until 10 o'clock. Matthew Goodwin Freeman with me too, Conservative councillor and commentator. Loads to discuss this morning, including what Nigel Farage has been telling the BBC. He's been challenged by Laura Koonsberg, their sort of chief interviewer, about all sorts of things. It is the end of the Reform UK conference. It's now finished in Birmingham. Loads of people in touch about that said they had a wonderful time and enjoyed it. And clearly there were people who were very, very buoyed by it. But of course it comes against the backdrop of that Channel 4 News investigation. That was Thursday, and I don't know how much more there is to say about it, to be brutally honest, but we'll talk a little bit about it. And Farage on the BBC, let's just have a look at what he said to Laura Koonsberg.
3: Did you not know that it was illegal for foreign firms to donate to UK political parties?
4: Of course I know that.
3: But were you just not then paying attention? You weren't asking the question?
4: No, because I was told he was giving it to a UK family trust. A family office that was based in the UK.
3: But he said in your presence,
4: Laura, I am not a compliance officer. I was in the middle of canvassing in the Clacton by-election. I turn up. I frankly wasn't even listening.
3: You weren't listening?
4: I just asked, is it all above board? I was just there to go, come and say hello.
3: So you weren't listening when you were discussing donations of thousands and thousands
4: I was told there was a global family office based in London. So the money could have come from Singapore. The money could have come from all over the world. You know, income could have come from all over the world into a family office based in London.
3: Dan Jukes,
4: I know electoral law. You know, I know donation law better than anybody. Frankly, the two individuals involved here have never been involved in fundraising before. And they shouldn't have been involved directly in fundraising. They should have done basic checks. And nobody should be brought to me unless they've been vetted properly.
3: You say these two individuals, but actually they were both two of your most senior staff. Dan Jukes worked for you for years.
4: I know.
3: He would have normally been in this room.
4: I know.
3: He was always by your side.
4: I know.
3: And he is recorded saying, this happens all the time.
4: Which I'm pleased to say isn't true.
3: So,
4: because he mentioned two names and they were redacted out of the Channel 4 News report, because it's not true.
3: So on the record today, can you categorically say that foreign money has never been funneled to reform UK in that way?
4: I can.
3: That has never happened.
4: Never happened.
3: Categorically deny it, even though, as you've admitted, you weren't listening during a conversation like that.
4: Hang on. I'm not a compliance officer. I'm a leader. I shake hands and take photographs. All right?
3: That's the point.
4: Simple.
3: You're the leader. The buck stops with you. That's the point.
4: I tell you what, I can stop campaigning and work in an office and be a compliance officer. I'm not a compliance officer. But what I do know is our checks, and by the way, we send donations back all the time. People send us money. We send money back all the time if it's not compliant. And if any money had come through this route, it would have been sent straight back.
2: Nigel Farage on combative form with the BBC's chief interviewer, Laura Koonsberg there. Matthew Goodwin Freeman, Conservative councillor and commentator, what do you make of this?
5: This is serious. And Reform, I don't think coming out fighting is the way to go with this. This is really, really serious. If this happened to any other party, it would be front page news. It is front page news. They are a government in waiting and want to be taken seriously. They have to accept that this is what scrutiny is like. This is serious allegations. I'm not convinced by that interview. I don't think that the argument of I'm not a compliance officer, okay, but there should be steps and checks and balances before it even gets to you in a lunch in Clacton. So the buck stops with Nigel Farage like it does with any leader. Channel 4 did this investigation. They've published this. It's now under police investigation. Let's not forget Nigel Farage still has the parliamentary investigation and the Electoral Commission investigation going on. They're becoming more and more like the bad Tories that they want to be different to, like the bad Labour Party with the dodgy donors and the Lord Alley glasses and suits and specs and freebies. I thought Reform were going to be different. I genuinely thought Reform say that they're different, but then there's more of this coming out. Now, if we get to October and the Parliamentary Commission says, no rules were broken, and the Electoral Commission says, no rules were broken, and the police say, no rules were broken, and everything's dropped, then brilliant. Reform will have come through this and can move on. But right now, they're under three different investigations for a multitude of things that they say they're above. It's just starting to feel hypocritical. And for Reform voters out there, you've got two choices. Either bash it, say it's a witch hunt, say it's stories and sleaze and all of this, forget it, move on. Or you've got those wavering voters who are starting to go, is this more of the same?
2: Well, it's interesting because I think there are two groups, and maybe more than two groups, but my sense is, I have a lot of viewers and listeners who say the first thing, who say, this was a sting, this was undercover journalism, and it was a hoax, and that's fine because that's what undercover journalism is. And they don't care, and you know, there are people saying that they've joined Reform because of this, because Nigel Farage is so defiant in all of this, that they are happy for him to be Prime Minister. There's nothing to see here. You know, no money actually went to Reform's coffers. Nothing to see. Let's move on. Other people, I think, being maybe in your camp as well. And the fact is that there are people, I know you're a Conservative councillor, but you say you're sort of, there are certain policies that Reform have that are, you're interested in. There are a lot of people they need to convince as well. They're down to 23%. Obviously, the party faithful who were there in Birmingham yesterday, they don't need to be convinced. No. They're there. They're on board. They had a great time and were rallied by Nigel Farage and the couple of speeches he did and so on, and good for them. And as we both know, having been to loads of party conferences, for I've been to Labour, Lib Dems, Conservatives, they can be very sort of exciting things, especially when you're a political geek. But the fact is that Nigel Farage has to convince a lot of people.
5: Yeah.
2: And there'll be a lot of people who will be turned off because of this row.
5: We live in a multi-party world now. And look, cards on the table. If the Conservatives are not going to get a majority at the next general election, I would want a Reform government. Because I want a
2: right-wing...
5: Do you
2: think there should be a coalition?
5: I don't think there's going to be a coalition, because I don't
2: think...
5: But
2: do you think there should be? Do you think they should try to work together?
5: Well, we have tactical voting. We need to be better at tactical voting in this country. Mm-hmm. If the Conservatives aren't going to win a seat, people need to be voting for Reform. If Reform aren't going to win a seat, people need to be voting for the Conservatives.
2: I mean, that's not what everybody in the Conservative Party says.
5: Absolutely, but that's my opinion.
2: Okay.
5: And the fact is, we need a right-wing government at the end of the next general election. The alternative of a Green, Left, Labour, Lib Dem mashup is scary. We've just been talking about everything going on with Palestine, apparently rewriting the history to support more voters. Reform need to realise this doesn't look good. Mm-hmm. In a multi-party world, they have to convince those wavering voters to lend them their vote, to play that tactical vote. And the more you get the allegations about money, the more you get the investigations, the more you try brush it off, you can't then criticise the other parties. Those who say that this is just a witch hunt and this is a stitch-up and an undercover story, did you say the same about Lord Ali? Did you say the same about Labour? Did you say the same when the Conservatives were having stories against them at the end of the 14 years?
2: I was called a Tory...
5: You have to hold everyone the same.
2: I was called a Tory spokesman the other day. I don't recall that charge being levelled when day after day after day after day I was talking about Partygate on my own shows and to Jeremy Kyle and to other people as well. Anyway, I shouldn't be so sensitive about all of that. Lots more to discuss in just a minute. We'll talk about what's going on in Dover as well, and also this free speech row too. Thank you to Sonia, who says, MPs shouting disgusting over mass protests in Dover. You have thousands of illegals with no ID, no way of knowing who they are. You can come over in a dinghy, get money, food, a roof, and all these same hypocritical MPs do nothing. The protest showed the blindingly obvious. They covered their identities, need I say more. Well done to them for their peaceful protest, says Sonia. We'll get into all of that in just a second. Also, this row over Israel and what Nigel Farage has been telling the BBC as well. Whatever you think, whatever your view, whatever's on the tip of your tongue, you think Matthew and I are talking nonsense, that's okay. You ring, you tell me your thoughts. 0344 499 1000. That's the number for calls and voice notes as well. Plenty more to come between now and 10 here on Talk Breakfast.
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2: Thank you to the texter who says, morning, Cardi P. It's amazing how aggressive the BBC are when interviewing Reform, but softly, softly with everyone else. Apparently it goes against parliamentary standards to wear a teal-coloured suit and an investigation has begun, says Dave. I mean, the big debate about whether it is actually teal continues. Dave in Worcestershire says, why does Parliament close down for conference season? They've just had 6 weeks off. Why not do as Reform do and conference over a long weekend? Why don't the Labour and Conservatives have conferences in the same week so Parliament is only closed for a week? Why don't Labour and we carry on doing the same old nonsense and little gets done, says David in Worcestershire. This is an interesting point, isn't it? Yes. Because we've had a very long parliamentary recess and nonetheless, Matthew Goodwin Freeman, 2 weeks, in fact, we're going into week two, the United Nations General Assembly is well happening, so there's still a question mark over whether Burnham will actually even be there for PMQ's Prime Minister's Questions on Wednesday, which I do with Julie Hartley Brewer every Wednesday at 12 o'clock. So much time off for Parliament. You work in Parliament. Tell me your thoughts about this.
5: Well, so everyone's allowed a holiday with their family. Everyone's allowed a
2: totally get that, but
5: right?
2: 6 weeks and then another 3 weeks?
5: But the point is that I've always thought the conference recess is a bit strange one, but that's always when conferences have been. One of the things that I would say is Reform's choice to have the long weekend now meant that they weren't in the House voting on Thursday. They weren't in the House voting on Friday when we had several private members' bills going through. So there is still parliamentary business to get on with that they chose not to be at because they're having their conference. So I guess that's the reason why they say, well, let's have a break so then everyone can have their conferences. What they then do is stagger it. So you'll have one on one weekend, then a whole week, then another conference, then a whole week, then the third conference. So that elongates the break.
2: Yeah,
5: so
2: yeah.
5: Maybe we should move to a system where we have, right, it's going to be Labour, Saturday, Sunday, going to be Reform, Monday, Tuesday, going to be Conservatives, Wednesday, Thursday. I don't know. But look, everyone's allowed a summer break.
2: Yeah, no, I totally get that. And I want, unlike most people, or a lot of people anyway, I want politicians who are rested. I want them to sleep. I want them to see their family. I want them, you know, we always say, why aren't politicians like normal people? They don't understand normal people. It's like, well, the more they get to be normal people, the more they'll understand normal people and having a holiday, if you can, with your family. A lot of people, of course, can't afford holidays and can't afford to get away, and that's a big, big issue as well. Matthew, let's talk a little bit about Dover. I just want to read you a message here from Michael in North Staffordshire, who's actually, well, from North Staffordshire, but he's actually in Tenerife at the moment. And he's talked about the demonstration in Dover. This was yesterday when, do you want to maybe actually just give us a bit of the detail of this, about what happened?
5: It was really interesting. So around 7 a.m., around 300 people dressed in black with full-face balaclavas started gathering at the port of Dover, standing in the road, blocking traffic. And no one really knew what it was for. It didn't have signs, didn't have banners. It was just there was a protest going on. And as the day evolved, chants started happening, slogans started getting painted on the floor, and it became clear this was a stop the boats protest. It was a protest to say that we don't want the illegal immigration, the men coming over here on the small boats, well, they're giant boats now, actually.
2: Yeah, 230 people on one of them recently.
5: At the taxpayers' expense. And then over the course of the day, the police moved them on and they moved to Dover Station and then slowly dispersed by lunchtime. So 7 a.m. till 12, done. But my question that I was wanting to know is, well, why wasn't it clearer that the protest was about stopping the boats? It took about 4 hours for people to realise that's what it was about. And also, what difference did they make? They've got the headlines, they're in the news, but a lot of people are saying, this was organised by the far right. The intimidation of being in fully black and black balaclavas is quite intimidating, whereas you could do a protest in Westminster. You could be protesting with banners and placards, make it very clear, you know, this is what we want you to do. So I'm a bit worried because everyone's got the right to protest. If you don't like protests, well, tough luck. We live in a free speech and free democracy. But the intimidation side of it, I was worried by. The lack of communication. Apparently the police didn't know that this was going to happen.
2: Who's behind it?
5: So I don't have the... It was the... what's the name of them? It's this Patriot group that is...
2: I didn't read this earlier.
5: Let me find
2: that info and I will have a read of what Michael from North Staffordshire has said. A patriotic platform, I think it's called.
5: That's it, yes. Run by Daniel Thomas, an associate of the right-wing activist Tommy Robinson, declared on their website that they need people prepared to act to defend Britain and take back our country.
2: Michael from North Staffordshire, but in Tenerife at the moment, says the patriotic demonstration at Dover yesterday made me proud and pleased that finally some positive peaceful action was being taken alongside the peaceful Unite the Kingdom marches, all with different organisers. The media are missing the point in regard to the mood of dress. Time and again in protest, the right-leaning protectors have asked the police to remove face coverings of Antifa. They've refused to do so. Now they have warned them. They know the authorities will take steps to outlaw them at all protests in future. It's tactics, Peter. Anyway, I am on my holly bobs in Tenerife and back to playing in a week or so, so get the UK sorted, please, politically. As for Miliband, well, I think he should be removed from any cabinet position as he is an exceptionally poor decision maker who is now embarrassing the UK internationally. Burnham should remove him ASAP, says Michael. What do you make of that?
5: Okay, so that's really interesting, and I'm now learning more about this, but why didn't that come from the protest itself? So wearing full balaclavas and full black so that you force the government to ban wearing balaclavas,
2: if that is the motive, is
5: a very smart tactic.
2: So it's interesting, actually, at the protest, at any protest, because if you have an officer in control, I'm fairly sure it's at the rank of sergeant, they can say, we are going to enforce that it's an offence to wear a face covering.
5: There's different sections of the law they can enact on the moment
2: based
5: on how it's going.
2: So what they can say to people is, look, if you continue after, you know, 7 o'clock or whatever to wear a face covering at this protest, we're going to arrest you for wearing a face covering. However, we're not going to arrest you in the next, you know, 18 minutes or whatever it is, but you've got to take it off in the next 20 minutes. Yeah. So that's quite interesting as well. Paul says, morning, Peter. The unintelligent left who misuse words like genocide, fascist, racist, bigot, ask them directly what they think these words mean, and they resort to shouting abuse because they don't know. Very worrying times. Paul, another one I would put in there is Zionist. Keith in Nottingham says, since 2024, this country has had ministers who have no understanding of their brief. Reeves, Rayner, Miliband, Streeting and now Burnham. They're out of their depth and a clear and present danger to the country and the wider world, says Keith. And yes, David Aberdeen says, morning, Peter. Yesterday, the pro-Palestine mob were outside Home Bargains telling people not to buy Israeli goods. It took them longer to get their flags out than they stayed.
5: They were in our local M&S a couple of weeks ago, making a public announcement that they were removing all Israeli goods and all Coca-Colas and things like that.
2: In what way is Coca-Cola and Israeli goods?
5: Apparently they have a factory in the occupied territories, right?
2: Sake,
5: so
2: right.
5: The point is that they filled these trolleys up, marked the tills, didn't then go buy the goods to then remove them from the shelves, just left the trolleys there. So, one, the poor staff had to go back and obviously
2: back
5: restock
2: shelves.
5: All the shelves. But
2: yes.
5: It made me really thirsty for a Diet Coke, actually. Really thirsty.
2: Cheers. I'm having one right now at 6:45 in the morning.
5: There you go. Mm. So, yeah, I mean, look, if you want to do
2: delicious
5: that,
2: Diet Coke.
5: Go and protest peacefully in public space, not private land, and likewise, why don't you go over there? Why don't you go volunteer for an aid charity? Why don't you go and donate some of your money
2: to help?
5: That would actually make a difference.
2: That would involve understanding what's going on.
5: Ah.
2: That would involve doing something that's not just
5: It wouldn't look good on TikTok either, where all their videos seem to be. You know, it's all for clicks. It's all for attention. Why don't we actually move away from that? Instead of a summer of TikToks like Andy Burnham's doing, why don't we actually get on with sorting things in this country? Why don't we make some difference? Wouldn't that be refreshing if we had politicians focusing on delivering rather than just views and vibes.
2: Crazy thoughts. Richard says the reason the men were wearing masks at Dover was to show the point that nobody knows who they are, just like nobody knows who the men who are coming across the channel in the small dinghies. That's a very interesting one. And another person says migrants, legal and illegal, are arriving here from the Middle East all the time. Our intelligence people know that some have been involved in terrorism. I'm sure we have benefited from Israeli intelligence in this regard. We haven't been told how many Palestinians are being given asylum here. Elisa in Chelmsford says, morning Peter, morning Elisa. 3 years, 3 years of anger, and it never ends. That's how I feel about the disgraceful behaviour of so-called entertainers demonising Israel. Years of anger with our disgraceful government. Ed Miliband should be sacked for spreading disgusting lies. He is so transparent. We know exactly why this Labour government treats Israel like a pariah. I cannot wait for a general election. Well, interestingly, I don't think a general election is going to come as soon as people want. What do you think?
5: No, Andy Burnham's not going to call an early general election.
2: I don't think he's any incentive to do so. He's just telling his MPs they're going to be...
5: It's not going to get better for Labour.
2: Yep.
5: They're not going to get more seats. Those Labour MPs who are going to lose their seats will do anything to stop Andy Burnham calling a general election. His best thing to do is to get his head down, start delivering, say, I have 3 years now. Mm. 3 years to deliver. Not the 5 years, I got 3 years. Let me get on. Let me use the biggest democratic mandate in parliamentary history for a generation and actually change this country for the better. Do we remember that word? Change? Do you remember that? It featured a lot on some toilet paper in 2024. I can't remember. Oh, it was the Labour Manifesto. Sorry.
2: Matthew, change is inevitable, except from vending machines. Kim Russell from Devizes says the reason why no one knew about the protest was to avoid the left coming out to antagonise the protest. Mm. Why should these people bend to Westminster's wishes when they're part of the problem, says Kim Russell from Devizes. I can never read the word Devizes without thinking of the Limerick. Do you know the Limerick?
5: No.
2: There was a young man from Devizes. Well, I'll not read it out because it's a quarter to seven in the morning. Lots more to discuss, including this crazy story about 62,000 people arrested in a chilling curb on free speech. We'll talk about that in a second. I want your reaction to all the stories we're talking about this morning. 0344 499 1000. Stay with us.
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21: Lee Bridge in London. The main Lee Bridge Road is blocked for investigation work. There was an accident earlier. Also in London, there will be road closures at times today for the big half marathon until 4 o'clock this afternoon. At Upper Bullington in Hampshire, the southbound A34 is blocked by a two-car collision. Bullington Cross to Three Maids Hill at Worthy Down. And also road closures at times around the Scottish borders and East Lothian. It's the Tour of Britain Men's Cycle Race Stage 5. Rolling road closures from 10:30 this morning. I'm Simon James.
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1: This is Talk. Converting negative agitation into positive conversation across the nation. Hear it, see it. This is Talk.
2: Thanks to Carolyn, who says, I thought when Ed Miliband was given foreign sec, they said he couldn't get into trouble. Well, I think he has already, but thank you for that. Bill says, on the Dover demo, it was novel, no violence, reasonably peaceful. Now the left are complaining about uniforms and face covering and intimidation. You could say the hundreds of demonstrations for Gaza over the last few years involved thousands of people, their faces covered and wearing some sort of uniform. But it means that if all face coverings get banned, that's good news. Given the numbers of CCTV cameras we have, it can only assist the work of the police. I don't know about you, I mean, it's a really good point, Bill, and Matthew Goodwin Freeman is still with me. I really enjoyed the left saying that we can't have cultural appropriation. You know, we can't have white people with dreadlocks, no. And we can't have white
5: doesn't
2: people
5: place
2: making
5: their narrative.
2: We can't have white people wearing, you know, making curry, but all of them were wearing their kaffirs. Mm. So
5: or off of Amazon, I'm sure, or other retailers, you know.
2: Other retailers are available.
5: Never had it before October the 7th, then suddenly they found some, you know, that sort of thing.
2: Exactly. One thing that all these protests do is put stuff on social media. Mm. But there's a fascinating story in the front of the Mail on Sunday. 62,000 people arrested in a chilling curb on free speech, a damning report exposing zealous policing of social media as an Orwellian mess, a major free speech row erupting after it was revealed that more than 60,000 people have been arrested over the past 5 years for communications offences, some as trivial as viewing disparaging TikTok videos. It's been described as Orwellian, having a chilling effect. The statistics are due to be published in a report this week. Also highlight the chaotic implementation. It's a bit of a postcode lottery. Some police forces making 14 times more arrests. Tell us about this.
5: I mean, this is ridiculous. You get arrested, it seems now, for watching stuff, let alone whether you agree with it or not, share it, comment, post it yourself.
2: I don't know about you, Matthew, but on my feeds, I don't have TikTok, but particularly on Twitter, I mean, sometimes you just find yourself just scrolling through stuff. Yep. There's some stuff that comes up, you watch it for 2 minutes or 2 seconds, and you just think, that's not for me, that's not something I agree with.
5: That would count as a view, Peter, so you might get a knock at the door, who knows? This is ridiculous. If this is true, well, I mean, clearly it is. When this report comes out, I think we need to really dig into this, because if people are being arrested and then subsequently locked up for looking at content, that is unacceptable. We live in a world where I would like to think we have free speech. That doesn't mean you have freedom from consequences. Mm-hmm, if you say something that's a terrorist attack or directly at someone, you face the consequences for that. But you have the freedom to say it. We all have the freedom to say what we want. If you then offend people and actions take after that, that's your responsibility. Mm. It's taking responsibility. But to be arrested for viewing something?
2: Yeah.
5: For maybe liking or sharing something that you're just making sure more of an audience sees? That's ridiculous.
2: Yeah. Some of the statistics, this is the campaign group Big Brother Watch disclosing that at least 62,199 people in the UK have been arrested for such offences over the past 5 years. 18,510 have been charged, 12,282 convicted. Campaigners say although a proportion of the arrests will be justifiable, such as intervention to stop threatening messages from abusive partners in domestic violence cases, the scope of the laws has spawned a rash of overzealous policing of everyday communications. West Midlands police visiting the home of a vulnerable teenage girl to accuse her over a TikTok post containing a teacher's image with negative comments. They demanded the girl hand over all her devices and either attend a voluntary interview or face arrest, even though she had not created, shared or commented on the video.
5: So let's get this right. You can be arrested for viewing something, you can be arrested for commenting on something, but then we're also at the same time going to release offenders from jail early, put criminals on our streets, murderers, rapists, sex offenders, people done of fraud, we're putting them back on the streets because that's apparently safer, so we can fill those spaces with people who
2: make murderers and rapists aren't part of that releasing
5: thank goodness.
2: Aspect.
5: Yeah. Make TikToks, likes, views, viewing something. Mm. What if it's the news? Am I not allowed to view news now? View what other people are sharing? This is ridiculous. We live in 1984. That's what we're living in. I didn't realise that Labour saw 1984 and went, oh, that's the manifesto, we'll do that.
2: That's the documentary. Let's hear a couple of voice notes. Annie has been in touch.
0: Good morning, Peter. It's Annie B here from Drumnadrocket. There's a couple of points I just want to make about the show so far. And I understand that the commentator you have isn't a Reform fan, but a lot of us are. And basically, we don't care. We don't care that there was a sting operation, because I'd rather that than all these illegal immigrants coming into this country that we know nothing about, taking fear, rape, marriage of young children, abuse over to our country. We don't need that. And as for the protests down in Dover, I feel quite patriotic and looked after. There were a huge number of men, British men, who were standing up for women's rights in this country and our safety. They stood there, they had balaclavas on because otherwise they'd be arrested, and they were doing nothing illegal. They were not protesting in an aggressive manner.
2: Annie, thanks for your message. A very thoughtful message there. Jay has been in touch. He was at the Reform conference. Let's hear from Jay.
3: Morning, Peter. Great show as always. Just want to say, been to a few conferences over the years, three or four, three to do with politics, one to do with something else. I just want to say the Reform one was the best conference I've ever been to. The positivity, there was a big diverse of people, all walks of life. It weren't about skin colour or nationality. What it was about was putting money back into people's pockets. And it was, the first 100 days speeches were fantastic. Jordan Bardella coming up, you know, we've got the problem our end, we both need to stop it, because the French have had enough too. The French, like us, have had enough, you know. But if we're opening the doors and giving every benefit, everyone's going to be trousing through France, taking what they can, doing what they can on the way through. They've had enough. It was electrifying, and you know what? Come on, Nigel, keep going.
2: Electrifying. Well, there we are. It's very interesting, actually. I think what Annie was saying there as well, just about the fact that some people just want to kind of move on from this. You're right, though, we should talk about it, and we will to a degree. And Nigel Farage has been talking about it, and we'll reflect that as well. On the Dover protest, quite a number of people getting in touch. As well, someone saying, guess who wears them every, or is it every other weekend now in the centre of London? There are huge protests when it comes to face coverings. Di in South Wales said, the mainstream media gave Just Stop Oil an easy ride. In Dover yesterday, we saw the first Just Stop Illegals. It'll be interesting to watch how the mainstream media treat these peaceful protesters. On Dover, I mean, what do you think, is this something you think we'll see more of, Matthew? I mean, what do you make of the protest itself?
5: Well, so this is the point. I think there was a lack of understanding about what it was about. Mm-hmm. There weren't banners, there weren't placards, there weren't slogans until you got them many hours after the event. So now that we know it was to stop saying they don't want the boats, stop the boats, now that we know that it was British men putting the balaclavas on potentially to force the government's hand into banning them for all protests, okay. That makes more sense. But I think this is why it's allowed the left to jump on with the, oh, look at the far right and look at the thugs and the intimidation. It's allowed the left to do that because there was that vacuum of communication. So I think, look, peaceful protest, fine. We need protest. We need peaceful protest in this country. We should have freedom of speech, unlike the 62,000 people being apparently arrested for it. But I think you've got to do it hand in hand with communicating. If you go and stand in the middle of the road, dressed in balaclavas and all in black, and not say what you're there for until after the effect, it allows the left to say what they want. It plays into their hand.
2: Yeah, it's interesting as well on that aspect of things. Cumbria police arrested 25.7 people per 10,000 over 5 years, about 2.5 times the national average. Neighbouring Northumbria did just 1.9 people per 10,000. Thousands of people being arrested for online jokes as well. Michael in Hockley says, what a disgrace Miliband is. He disgusts me, pandering to the Israeli haters. Will in Liverpool says, I don't think Reform have a chance to win the next election. Not enough of the public are ready for a Reform government. The next election will be won by a coalition of Labour, Lib Dems and the Greens. But as we all know, this left-wing coalition will be a disaster for our country. That's when Reform's chance will come. I just hope the country isn't so badly damaged by then. Loads of great comments coming in. Thank you to Matthew Goodwin Freeman, the Conservative councillor and commentator. Great to have you in the studio. Very happy Sunday to you. So much to discuss between now and 10 o'clock. We'll hear your views on all of it. And in just a second, we'll be speaking to Philip Kisley, the senior fellow at the New Culture Forum. We'll talk about Farage. We'll talk about these arrests for hearty tweets and for people joking online. It's an absolute disgrace. Stay with us.
1: 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News. 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Headlines.
4: From the Sky News Centre at 7, a Russian aide says that President Putin's talks with US envoys have been substantive, very frank and constructive. Steve Witkoff and Jared Kushner arrived in Moscow yesterday for discussions aimed at ending the war in Ukraine. However, our Russia correspondent Ivor Bennett isn't convinced there'll be substantial progress just yet.
6: Vladimir Putin is still demanding all of the Donbass region in any peace deal, including territory his forces haven't yet taken. For Ukraine, though, that is a red line they will not cross. Zelensky does not want to surrender territory that has cost him and his country so much to defend.
4: The American team will travel to Kyiv today. Ministers have condemned the behaviour of masked demonstrators who caused major disruption by blocking roads at the port of Dover yesterday. Kent police confirmed no arrests have been made during the demonstration. Danny Tomo, an associate of right-wing activist Tommy Robinson, appeared to claim responsibility for the protest on social media. Robert Jenrick insists Nigel Farage is still Reform UK's biggest asset as its annual conference ended yesterday. It follows allegations that senior officials arranged for a US company to fund three polls, but Mr Farage says the party's broken no laws. Train services between London Paddington and Reading have resumed following major disruption. A grass fire near a train track caused disruption yesterday. Erling Haaland scored his 300th club career goal as Manchester City edged past Coventry 1-0 in the Premier League. But the Norwegian striker says he needs to get better.
7: I should have executed better. I should have scored my chances. So we finished the game off, but I didn't manage to do it. So I have to go and practice more so I score more goals.
4: Tottenham got their first point of the season with a goalless draw at Nottingham Forest. Celtic beat St Mirren 2-1 to go 5 points clear at the top of the Scottish Premiership. Rangers beat Motherwell 1-0. And Irish boxer Katie Taylor brought her illustrious career to an end with a dominant win on points against Flora Pilly at Croke Park. That's the latest. I'm Faye Rowlands.
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1: 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This is Talk. Wise words across the nation. This is Talk Breakfast.
2: Well, a very good morning. This is Talk Breakfast. I'm Peter Cardwell. It's just gone 7 o'clock. Matthew Goodwin Freeman with me in the studio going through all the stories. We want to hear from you as well. 0344 499 1000. We'll be joined in a second by Philip Kisley, the senior fellow at the New Culture Forum. Loads to talk about today. Farage coming out fighting. We'll see what he has been saying. Also, Ed Miliband causes, an international incident. He's the foreign secretary and he's putting out nonsense about Israel not based on facts. He's been slapped down by the Israelis themselves and by the US ambassador to Israel, Mike Huckabee, the former governor and close friend of Trump. Also at an Ed Sheeran gig in America, there's been some free Palestine nonsense from a rapper I've never heard of, but lots of people very annoyed about all of that. Also a huge story about free speech we'll be talking about this morning. 62,000 people have been arrested in the last 5 years, some just for watching things on TikTok, some for making online jokes. We'll talk about all of this between now and 10 o'clock. I want your views on everything, whatever's on the tip of your tongue, whatever you want to say, however you want to say it. You won't be arrested for anything you say on this station, I can tell you, because we are the home of common sense. 0344 499 1000 is the number to call. You can text me 87222 with the word talk in your text. You can tweet me at TalkTV, follow me at Peter Cardwell on Twitter or at Cardwell Peter on Instagram. Send me a voice note as well. We've had a number of those so far this morning. We'll have plenty more between now and 10 o'clock. Just send them on WhatsApp. Tech Up Dave goes through them all. We'll play out as many of them as we can. All on the main number, of course. You can WhatsApp me your thoughts on text as well, a WhatsApp text. You can also give me a ring, all using the main number 0344 499 1000. So much to talk about between now and 10 o'clock. Stay with us here on Talk Breakfast. Well, I want to talk first about Nigel Farage because the Reform UK conference, many talk viewers and listeners there, many of our presenters there as well, Jeremy Kyle and Alex Phillips and various other people, Duncan Barks and Charlie Rowley as well. And actually, that ended yesterday. Robert Jenrick having some big, bold Treasury claims. He's the Treasury spokesman about raising the threshold for personal taxation to £15,000 a year. That would take all pensioners on the state pension out of tax completely, for example. It's been welcomed by many people. Nigel Farage reflecting on the controversy of the last few days as well. This is what he said in his closing speech at Reform UK's conference, which has just ended.
8: Much of mainstream media today says the Reform UK conference was subdued yesterday. Are you subdued? I tell you what we learnt yesterday and today. There will be times in this journey when there are good days and times when there are difficult days. More often than not, things will be put upon us that are unfair. But sometimes we will make mistakes. Sometimes we will get things wrong and get a bit of a kicking for it. But what this conference has shown is whatever you throw at the leadership, whatever you throw at you, the People's Army, we immediately pick ourselves up, dust ourselves down, and start all over again.
2: Maybe Nigel Farage should enter himself in the X Factor with that dust yourself off. We'll see. Anyway, Farage says sometimes I get things wrong. Also, one person who's definitely got things wrong is the Foreign Secretary, Ed Miliband. It does always seem crazy to say the Foreign Secretary, Ed Miliband. He has managed to cause an international incident. Yeah, well done. Well done, Ed.
14: So I just came out of this meeting talking about Gaza to people who've been there and are there on the ground. And frankly, it was horrific what is unfolding. You know, the stories that people were telling me of medicines being blocked, children dying while waiting for vital life-saving treatment. When you hear that account of what is happening, you know that we as a UK government, as the Prime Minister has said, have got to act and act more decisively than we have.
2: So there's a slight problem with some of that. First of all, things are horrendous in Gaza. It is not nice to live in Gaza. It is a war zone. It is horrendous. It is awful. Most of that is because of Hamas and how they treat their people. The Israeli Foreign Ministry have said that if the Foreign Secretary was interested in facts rather than stories, he would know that there are no restrictions whatsoever on the entry of medicines into the Gaza Strip. No medicines are being blocked. 22,500 tons of medical supplies have entered Gaza since the ceasefire began. Gazans exit the Strip for medical treatment, including 200 who did so in the last 2 weeks. Israel is often treating these people. And of course, the British Foreign Secretary is well aware of all of this, as the UK is a member of the International Gaza Support Centre, which facilitates the delivery of medical aid to the Gaza Strip. But apparently facts matter less when making a video for a political audience. Matthew Goodwin Freeman's with me. I'll come to you in a second, Conservative councillor and commentator. But I want to go to Philip Kisley first, who's a senior fellow at the New Culture Forum. Philip, good morning.
15: Good morning, Peter. How are you?
2: I'm very well, thank you. What on earth could possibly be motivating Ed Miliband to maybe not get his facts entirely correct on this?
15: I just... I listened to him there, and it was as though he was addressing an undergraduate seminar. No, an A-level seminar, actually.
2: That is insulting to many people doing A-levels, Philip.
15: Well, it is. I'm sorry about that. Yeah, I'm sorry about the guys out there doing that. But it really is appalling. And, you know, where do you start with this? I mean, they are talking about sanctions for the West Bank. I mean, how on earth do you do that without sanctioning the whole of Israel? It's like Israel saying, well, we're gonna ban trade from parts of Huddersfield. You know, it is really that stupid, and it sends a cold shiver down my spine when I think that Ed Miliband, of all people, is foreign secretary, is the voice of Britain, is speaking.
2: He is our chief diplomat.
15: Yeah, in this, the most complex of areas. Now, I would just say straight off that, this is not an occupied territory because the land wasn't recognised by another recognised state. It's not sovereign territory of another recognised state. It wasn't in 1967. So you probably have to start there. And then you have to think about Israel as an ally and as a buffer for Islamism. You have to think about Israel as the most sophisticated intelligence community probably in the world, okay? Mm-hmm. And we are alienating them. You have to think about Israel as one of the most sophisticated military forces in the world. Again, we are alienating them. You have to think about Israel in terms of tech, in terms of medicine, in terms of all of this kind of thing. We are alienating this incredible ally, the only sane voice in the Middle East, for a kind of virtue that appeals to lunatics. That's the only way I can describe it. And, you know, it just feels very worrying that we are entering this next stage. Now, it might be a short next stage of our politics, our domestic politics, I'm saying here, if there's a general election quite soon. But it might not be. We might be going right till 2029. This is very worrying for us because it heralds a new wave of domestic terror attacks, simply because we won't have the security that we have now.
2: I just want to read you a tweet from Ambassador Mike Huckabee. He is the US ambassador to Israel, a former governor close to Trump. He says, "The Brits have lost it. The Jew hate of their government knows no boundaries and knows no facts." I mean, that's not just some random person in a basement on Twitter. That is the ambassador from America to Israel slapping down the foreign secretary of this country.
15: And you can go one stage further. What does that mean? Well, it means we've completely alienated Donald Trump as well, you know. So we're heading to really serious territory here, and we're getting involved with things we know nothing about, and the actual experience of the West Bank and the actual experience of this conflict, which is just seems to be unresolvable at the moment. And here is Ed Miliband wading in, and we have this government that is, on the one hand, completely naive when it comes to Islam and Islamism, but also opportunistic when it comes to the Muslim bloc vote. Now, that's dangerous for the rest of us. It's dangerous for all of us. It's dangerous for Britain, but it's also detrimental to Britain on the world stage. And in terms of trade, we are going to suffer. In terms of diplomacy, obviously we are going to suffer. So it really affects us in the short, medium and long term. And for me, it's just, again, I come back to this feeling of foreboding that I have about the whole thing. It isn't just Andy Burnham. It isn't just Mad Ed Miliband. It's the whole band of clowns that support them and prop up this ideological nonsense, this naive, stupid ideological nonsense that is putting us in harm's way.
2: Let me just get a quick word from Matthew Goodwin Freeman on this as well.
5: I mean, it's just ridiculous. He is our foreign secretary. He was clearly palmed off with the job to stop having a leadership challenge against Andy Burnham. This is disgraceful, and I hate the fact that we're forgetting what happened. On October the 7th, yeah. Hamas invaded Israel, murdered more Jews than any time since the Second World War. But let's rewrite all of that, because Hamas apparently aren't the bad guys. They're not the ones hiding behind civilians, dressed in normal clothing, using people as human shields, holding the aid, holding the medicine. They are the problem. So why don't we start calling out Hamas instead of just saying, no one agrees with what Hamas are doing, but bad Israel, bad... That's all Labour do.
2: One thing I want to do at this juncture, we've had really intelligent and great common sense from both Philip Kisley and Matthew Goodwin Freeman. I mean, the person I go to for so many of my views and bits of information on international, very complex international situations is, of course, the rapper Macklemore.
5: Oh, yes.
2: Who had this to say in New Jersey.
10: A big part of the reason why I wanted to do this tour in the first place is so I could stand up in stadiums like this and say two words that are very near and dear to my heart. Free Palestine.
2: I mean, where to start? First of all, you're a white rapper, so I'm not going to take it seriously anyway. Philip Kisley?
15: Well, I mean, what does he think of the Oslo Accords, you know? What does he think of 1960? I mean, where do you start with it? I mean, seriously, though, I mean, we had this... I was talking about on this channel, actually, a rapper saying F Nigel Farage and Free Palestine at the Reading Festival just this week. So we know
2: where... It's the BBC broadcast.
15: And it's still, apparently it's still on the iPlayer. So all of this stuff is a little bundle of approved opinions, okay? But there's something else about this as well, isn't it? And it's rooted in a very deep historical anti-Semitism that is simply this. Israel is always treated differently to every other country. Israel is, you know, is a...
2: No Jews, no news.
15: No Jews, no news.
2: I would be really interested to have a chat with Macklemore and say, what do you think about the genocide in Sudan? What are your views on Nigeria and the genocide there? What are your thoughts on the actual genocides that are happening instead of the pretend one?
15: Yeah, I mean, this is just... The problem is it's rooted in very kind of dubious academic... It's grounded in academic nonsense, which is a lot of the post-colonial stuff. Some of it is kind of quite interesting. It starts in the late 70s. It develops through the 1990s. And there's an academic foundation there, which is very, very shaky. But the problem is... People like him, I can't remember his name.
2: Macklemore.
15: And the other rapper, whose name I don't know either.
2: His name is Macklemore. I think I'm going to call him Mackleless.
15: Right.
2: Mackleless is my name.
15: That's probably going to... I'm going to go out of my way not to remember his name. But the point is, he has no idea about this scholarship. He doesn't know any of the counter-arguments. He knows nothing about the on-the-ground situation there. He certainly knows nothing about the history, okay? And I'm talking about the ancient history as well as the modern history.
2: Yeah, of course, because some people think this whole thing started in 1967 or even 1948. Matthew, your views on Macklemore?
5: I mean, I'd love to hear his condemnation of Hamas. I'd love to hear when he was calling for the release of the hostages. I'd love for him to be calling for Hamas to not hide behind human shields, to not store weapons under schools, under hospitals, to actually be supporting the Israeli people in being allowed to be Israeli. I'd like him to say something about the anti-Semitism we've seen on our streets here in Britain, the fact that we have Jewish people who feel it's safer for them to leave Britain and go and live in Israel where there's a war than it is to stay in this country. So again, it's another celebrity wading in on something they know nothing about, but hey, it gets them their TikTok views, doesn't it?
2: I want to ask Philip on Farage and what Farage has been saying, particularly to the BBC. He was interviewed and robustly challenged by their chief interviewer, Laura Koonsberg. This is an interview to be broadcast later this morning. Nigel Farage was, of course, speaking at the Reform UK conference. It has just ended in Birmingham. Let's have a little look at what he told the BBC.
11: Did you not know that it was illegal for foreign firms to donate to UK political parties?
12: Or, of course I know that.
11: But were you just not then paying attention? You weren't asking the question?
12: No, because I was told he was giving it to a UK family trust. Sorry, a family office that was based in the UK.
11: But he said in your presence,
12: look, Laura, I am not a compliance officer. I was in the middle of canvassing in the Clacton by-election. I turn up. I frankly wasn't even listening.
11: You weren't listening?
12: I just asked, is it all above board? I was just there to come and say hello.
11: So you weren't listening when you were discussing donations of thousands and thousands of pounds to your party? I was told
12: there was a global family office based in London. So the money could have come from Singapore. The money could have come from all over the world. You know, income could have come from all over the world into a family office based in London.
11: Dan Jukes,
12: I know electoral law. You know, I know donation law better than anybody. Frankly, the two individuals involved here have never been involved in fundraising before. And they shouldn't have been involved directly in fundraising. They should have done basic checks. And nobody should be brought to me unless they've been vetted properly.
11: You say these two individuals, but actually they were both two of your most senior staff. Dan Jukes worked for you for years.
12: I know.
11: He would have normally been in this room.
12: I know.
11: He was always by your side.
12: I know.
11: And he is recorded saying, this happens all the time.
12: Which I'm pleased to say isn't true.
11: So,
12: because he mentioned two names and they were redacted out of the Channel 4 news report. This is not true.
11: So on the record today, can you categorically say

0: Farage. Philip Kisly, what do you make of what he said there and indeed that interview?
1: Yeah, I mean, look, this is a broader operation, get Nigel, get reform. And I think if they can't, if reform can't cope with Channel 4 and a company called Verbatim, which isn't verbatim at all, it's edited to death, then they are going to be in trouble. So they need, this is about governance as much as anything.
0: If you can't see down a few undercover journalists, how are you going to deal with Vladimir Putin?
1: Exactly. So they really desperately need to professionalise. And I get where Nigel is coming from there. You know, it's a conversation that he dipped into, that he didn't really know the full context of what was going on. He called it before, you know, was it loose pub talk or whatever it was. They need to stop doing that.
0: The buck does stop with him as party leader, and he does a lot more than shake hands and have photographs with people.
1: Yeah, absolutely. And this is why I'm saying things need to change. Looking at the footage from the conference over the weekend, I thought his speech, which was, interrupted four times, I think.
0: That's right, four hecklers, yeah.
1: Okay, I thought his speech was fantastic. Okay, I thought it was great. I thought they were on the front foot, and I think in terms of politics, how he dealt with it by saying, "Look, you know, sometimes we make mistakes. We need to get better at this, but we've done nothing fundamentally wrong." I think is absolutely the right way to go forward, and the best way. Sorry, the final point. The best way to counteract this stuff is to produce amazing policy, and I think they're on the way to doing that.
0: Matthew, what do you think?
2: I think there's going to be two questions on this. They need to face scrutiny, and they're facing the same scrutiny as every party before them and every party that is looking like it's going to be the next government. But as has just been said, we need to actually get on with the policy. Mm-hmm. They're announcing lots of things that I, as a right-wing Conservative, agree with. I want to stop the boats. I want to see taxes down. I want to earn and keep more of my own money. Mm-hmm. I agree with that. But if reform cannot get past some journalism, cannot get past undercover operations that we have all faced, it's called scrutiny, and start bursting this bubble, if reform implodes, if the movement stops, then we are left with the prospect of a left-wing, left crazy government of Palestinian-loving Greens and the Labour Party and the illiberal undemocratics. That is the facing reality we've got. We need to accept that there's scrutiny in politics. Reform are heading to be the next government if you look at the polls for the last 200-odd days. I know they've obviously dipped recently. Mm. This is part of it. You can't cry witch hunt. This is scrutiny.
0: Go ahead.
1: Can I just finish that?
0: Because
1: I agree with every word, apart from the fact that scrutiny applies to everyone equally. I don't think it does. The mainstream media seem to be asking which pubs are Andy Burnham's favourite pubs at the moment. They really will not go for Labour, and they really will not go for the Green Party. So it's different. There's a different set of rules applying to reform.
0: I mean, there's plenty of scrutiny over Lord Alley and those donations to Starmer. It's not as if Labour isn't investigated. It's not as if they're not scrutinised to some degree.
1: It's more subtle than that.
0: Okay.
1: But this is an agent provocateur operation. It's a sting. You know, it's Channel 4. Channel 4 are a public service broadcaster. You know, they're funded commercially, but they are actually a public service broadcaster. So I think you have to bear all of that in mind, and they will not be going for the Labour Party. Okay. That's the key thing, I think.
0: Thank you, Philip Kisly, Senior Fellow at the New Culture Forum. Matthew Goodwin-Freeman with me right through until 8 o'clock. What do you think of everything that's been said? 03444991000. Amanda says, Ed Miliband is an utter disgrace and a liability. Ordinary people are prosecuted and jailed for far less than his views. Hev says, good morning, gents. Every time I hear someone say free Palestine, I always finish the sentence with from Hamas. Well, good for you for doing so. Another person says, we've now got an activist foreign secretary. It's bad enough we had activist judges and lawyers. Loads more to discuss on this programme. Let me know your thoughts. 03444991000. Stay with us.
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10: For Bullington in Hampshire, the southbound A34 is blocked. They're recovering a two-car collision. We're also expecting some additional delays today around London. Road closures at times until 4 this afternoon for the big half marathon. And also roads will be shut at times from 10:30 this morning in the Scottish Borders and around East Lothian in Stage 5 of the Tour of Britain men's cycle race. For the trains, there's no London Underground on the District Line between Upminster and West Ham, and also severe delays for the Hammersmith and City Line between Barking and Liverpool Street.
9: 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Audiovisual Sensorama. Facing up to the facts. This is Talk.
11: Cliff in Berkshire says, should Miliband be reported to the police for communication offences is likely to stir up racial hatred, is certainly misleading. Well, this is against the backdrop. Cliff mentions the 62,000 people arrested in a chilling curb on free speech, that's in the last 5 years. Norman in Berkshire says, what I find scary is the level of brainwashing regarding Palestine, how the crowd responded to the so-called rapper. This is not a safe world anymore. Can we stop the world? I want to get off, says Norman. Khaled is in Leicester and has given me a ring on 0344 499 1000. Good morning, Khaled. What's on your mind?
12: Yeah, I think first of all, we need to get out of this slogan that Israel has a right to defend itself. Israel has a right to defend its borders. Israel has a right to survive. But Israel has no right to dehumanize, massacre innocents, kill tens of thousands of innocents. Over 20,000 children have been killed. Continue to take their land, continue to ethnically cleanse the place.
11: How have they taken the land and how have they ethnically cleansed it?
12: They continue to do so, even in the West Bank, not just in Gaza, but in the West Bank. Every day we're hearing of settlers taking over land more and more, and they've already sanctioned the building of more illegal settlements. Continue to do so. So you are saying they have a right to do everything, but
11: when have I said that? Khaled? I haven't said that.
12: You've always defended.
11: No, I haven't. No, I haven't. That's not true. You haven't listened to every single word I've said on it. I have a lot of problems with Benjamin Netanyahu. I don't like the settler violence. I think there definitely needs to be some sort of negotiated settlement when it comes to the occupied territories. There's no doubt about that. I'm not simply saying that Benjamin Netanyahu does everything perfectly. Ben Gavir, horrible person. You know, not happy with him in government. I want a free Palestine from Hamas, who you've said nothing about in the last words you've mentioned there.
12: You are stating absolutely ridiculous statements, Peter.
11: What lie? You
12: know, absolutely ridiculous.
11: So it's ridiculous to say Ben Gavir is a horrible person. It's ridiculous to say that settler violence is a bad thing.
12: Yes. You're saying Ben Gavir is a horrible person.
11: Yes.
12: So you're saying Putin's a horrible person. You're talking like, you know, place.
11: Do you not think Ben Gavir is a horrible person, no? Think he's a nice person?
12: He's horrible is an understatement of the year. He's an evil person. is pure evil, you know, in the form of a human being. Believe me, that is, how can you, you know, you can't say he's a horrible, he's pure
11: well,
12: evil.
11: I just have, and I can't say that. Khaled, I'm interested in what Matthew Goodwin Freeman has to say here.
13: Khaled, you've been on air for 3 minutes now. You still haven't said Hamas. You still haven't condemned what happened on October the 7th. You still haven't talked about the hostages that were kept for nearly 2 years, the bodies not returned. You haven't talked anything about Hamas hiding weapons and ammunition under schools, under hospitals, using Palestinians as human shields. You talk so much about Israel, but you forget to actually criticise the bad guys, Hamas. So come on, stand up and say Hamas. Call out Hamas what they did on October the 7th. Call out the terrorists in Palestine, because we need to free Palestine from Hamas. You forget that second part of the sentence. I'm fed up. I'm fed up of hearing your appeasement. That's what you're doing. You're appeasing
11: Let him respond.
13: Go on, say it.
12: First of all, you're talking...
13: Call out Hamas.
11: Okay, just let Khaled speak. Sorry, Khaled, go ahead.
12: Let me speak without interruption, and then, you know, maybe you can start thinking sensibly. The thing is, look, what Hamas did was... first of all, I don't agree with what Hamas did on October the 7th. Nobody agreed with that, right? That's one thing. Secondly, as far as October the 7th is concerned, you know as well as the whole world knows now anyway. It's the secrets are anyway, right? The killings that took place, the weaponry they used, you know about the Hannibal directive. You know what the Hannibal directive is. The whole world
11: it's a
12: Hannibal
11: conspiracy theory. That's what
13: Khaled,
11: it is.
13: It's not a conspiracy theory. Khaled, I'm sorry, but you went wrong. I'm sorry. You called out Hamas.
11: Hold on. One at a time, guys.
12: Let me finish.
11: One at a time. Khaled, I've got to give you another 30 seconds, then we're going to go to Matthew. Go ahead.
12: Yeah. Can I finish?
11: Go ahead.
12: Yeah, the thing is, look, regardless of, you know, the details, the point is that Israel has been massacring and, you know, continuously abusing the Palestinians for decades. There's no two ways about that. The thing is, you cannot back this terrorist state. They are continually taking the land. They continue to imprison innocent people. They're taking people, and what abuse is taking place in the prisons. It's continuously happening. We know even the doctors who have been from UK, gone to Gaza, seen the patients. On one day, the doctors themselves have said, you've probably heard it many times. On one day, the children come in with bullets to the head. Bullets. The next day, they come in with bullets to the chest. Next day, they come in with bullets.
11: Okay, Khaled. You've had your say. Let's hear what Matthew has.
13: Khaled, it took you 5 minutes to finally condemn Hamas because we told you to condemn Hamas. You've covered and just completely blaséed over what happened on October the 7th by saying, "Oh, what happened on October the 7th was bad." But shouldn't have been your next word. You should have condemned the people who were killed on October the 7th by Hamas terror. No, hold on. I let you speak. You can let me speak. That's how debate and discussion works in this country, because we're a democracy, like Israel's a democracy, where they have elections. Do you know what
11: Khaled, you need to let Matthew speak.
13: Khaled, do you know who isn't a democracy? Palestine. They don't have elections anymore. People don't have freedom of speech. People don't have freedom of rights. You haven't criticised the holding of aid by Hamas in Palestine, the use of aid as money and bargaining by Hamas in Palestine. The United Nations have looked into this. There's pages and pages of reports into this, but you don't criticise that.
11: Okay.
13: You are selectively picking to have a go at Israel, and on the second hand, not saying anything about Hamas. No one is agreeing with everything Israel's done. Pete, I, others, we have all called out the things that have been done that are unacceptable. But you are not criticising Hamas for hiding behind Palestinians, for using them as human shields.
11: Hold on.
13: Playing fair.
11: Let's go back to Khaled for a final word on this.
12: Even before Hamas were in existence, you know this, they've been abusing and terrorising the Palestinians for decades, even before Hamas were a thought in the minds of the people. So don't give me no rubbish. It's only been Hamas has been a repercussion of the actions of Israel has been doing to the Palestinians.
11: Are you saying Hamas is Israel's fault?
12: Listen, Peter.
11: Hold on. Khaled, I need to ask you a question. Are you saying that Hamas's actions are as a result of Israel, and therefore Israel can be blamed for what Hamas has done?
14: I'm not saying that I agree with everything Hamas is doing. I am saying that this has been a repercussion. If people take up arms, if Palestinians take up arms when their land is being taken away, they've been thrown out of their houses, they've been chucked into the street, they've been put in prison, they've been killed, they've been maimed, they've been children with amputated limbs, their buildings have been blasted around them. Right. Do you not think they will try to defend? They will defend.
11: Okay. Well, let's let Matthew answer that question.
13: And what about the children that were burned in ovens on October the 7th when Hamas invaded Israel? What about the innocent civilians who weren't even Jewish that were killed at the Nova Festival? What about the women that were tied, because we've seen the videos of it, tied by Hamas terrorists and raped and then shot? What about them? Khalid, I am sorry, but this is the problem. You have to call out both sides. You can't just pick and choose and cherry pick. That's what we're so fed up of. Okay. Yes, Israel's making mistakes. They've done bad things. There are criminal investigations going on. But Hamas are terrorists. They are a terrorist organisation. There are no freedoms in Palestine. And yet you want to criticise the country that has democracy, has freedoms, and has rights for their people. I'm sorry, Khalid. We are going to disagree, and there is nothing you can do to convince me otherwise.
11: Thank you both very much. Thank you to Khalid in Leicester there. Thanks to Matthew Goodwin-Freeman. We'll talk in just a second more about the politics of the day, because James Hodgkinson, the research associate at the Adam Smith Institute, is standing by. I want to hear your views too. What do you think about what Khalid said? What do you think about what Matthew Goodwin-Freeman said? 0344 499 1000. Stay with us.
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11: Angela's been in touch and says, great show, Peter. Thank you, Angela. Hope you and indeed Bob and Rodney the Cat are well. Can we talk about the masked left Antifa? Probably violent protests outside the Reform UK conference. Funny how we all talk about the right protests, which I think was clever, by the way, but ignore the hate-fueled police attacks yesterday. Certainly there were some attacks there that we saw, definitely a bit more than scuffles by the look of things. Diana Harding. Diana, I haven't heard from you in a while. Great to hear from you on Twitter. She says, good morning to you both. So pleased to hear your impassioned stance on our hapless Foreign Secretary. Just a small matter of our Foreign Secretary causing an international incident there. Yeah, thanks to everybody on Twitter. Lots and lots of messages, and I'll get to more of those as time goes on. And Just Me says, Khalid stuttering over your colleague's questions about calling out Hamas is typical. I've listened to Talk over 5 years. Various times people stumble over their words when, from this background, asked to condemn terror attacks. They are brainwashed in that person's view. And plenty of good, nice words about Matthew as well, and him taking on Khalid there. Brilliant from Matthew Goodwin-Freeman regarding the discussion from Khalid. So thank you, Alex, for that. Right then, let's talk to James Hodgkinson, Research Associate at the Adam Smith Institute, who's with us this morning. Good morning, James.
0: morning. It's lovely to be here. Thank you for having me.
11: Great to have you on the programme, as always. Matthew Goodwin-Freeman staying with us right up to 8 o'clock as well. 62,000 people arrested in a chilling curb and free speech. This is a report by Big Brother Watch. They're joining us later on in the programme to talk about how 60,000 people have been arrested over the past 5 years for communications offences. Now, some of those will be people who are intimidating people, domestic abusers, and there will be genuine arrests there and genuine reasons for those. But also people watching things on TikTok has got them arrested, according to this report. What do you think, James?
0: Well, it is really, really concerning. As you say, these figures have light and shade, so there will be people in that figure who do absolutely need to be in prison and absolutely need to be arrested. But what we've seen over the last few years is a ramping up of an anti-free speech agenda. We've seen it now be the case where the police seem happier going after people for what they say on social media than solving real crime. I was at the Reform Party conference yesterday with the Adam Smith Institute, and Leila Cunningham was saying stuff on this and was really, really strong.
11: She's the candidate for Mayor of London, just for people who may not know who she is, yeah.
0: Yes, so she was being really, really strong on this and saying that in her view, there should be a bobby at every tube station, for example, and that what should be happening is that we're taking on crime on the streets that's really, really impacting people's lives. And I would echo that sentiment. I echo that too.
11: I mean, speaking of stations at railway stations, tube stations in London as well, my own producer, my friend, James Liney, he had his phone stolen from him at Waterloo Station in London yesterday. This is an all too frequent occurrence. He's fine, by the way. I've been in touch with him this morning. I got messages last night that didn't seem to be specifically from him. They were written in a way that I thought James doesn't usually write to me in that way. We're in constant contact, of course. And of course, it was someone asking me for £1,500 who had stolen his phone. It seemed that James and I communicate a lot because he's my producer for my weekday shows. And of course, they were asking me for £1,500. Thankfully, I rumbled them, and asked a very specific question about something only James could know the answer to. But that's just one example. That's my friend and colleague and producer, James Liney. He's absolutely fine, by the way. A number of people have been in touch with him on Twitter to hope he's okay. But, I mean, that inconvenience, that crime that's happening, that would be something that, had a police officer been nearby, would have been very, very useful for James. Instead, what police officers are policing is what people watch on TikTok.
0: Exactly. And the police should be moving heaven and earth to stop people like the person who robbed James yesterday. I know James very well as well from your weekday show. He's a lovely guy. And to think that this is what he's had to suffer when he's simply going about his day to day, doing his job, being in his city is ridiculous. People are afraid to walk the streets of London. And that's because we have police.
11: It's not just London. It's so many parts of the UK as well.
0: Exactly.
11: I mean, it's villages sometimes. I mean, we talked about Piddington a couple of weeks ago on this programme, a place that has about 350 people in Oxfordshire. It's going to have its population quadrupled by the number of undocumented migrants, illegal people who are coming in there as well. And yet here we are arresting 62,000 people for sending tweets and for this chilling carbon free speech, James.
0: Exactly. And, you know, I'm from Kent. I've lived in Canterbury for a long while. I can remember as an 8-year-old kid, I'd walk out in Canterbury with my friends and feel quite safe. Now, I, at night, even if I'm on my own now, as someone who's 19 years old, I do not always feel safe. I'm looking over my shoulder. This is the Britain that we're living in now. This is the Britain that we've inherited.
11: Go ahead.
0: And sadly, unless we're going to reallocate police resource, we're going to be in this position for an awfully long time to come, I'm afraid.
11: It is the way things are in our society today. It's not just London, it's right around the country. We never lose sight of, on this station, of the fact that 82% of our viewers and listeners live outside London. That's more than the population and more, you know, sort of like-for-like population. And we're not a London-centric station in the way that so many are. Matthew Goodwin-Freeman, this is the reality, as James says.
13: Well, this is the point. Don't we want policing our streets? Don't we want police going after people snatching mobile phones, burglaries, robberies, things like that? Don't we want police actually dealing with those incidents rather than policing Twitter and TikTok? Seriously, this has got to stop. I understand the government has finally got rid of the hate crimes, you know, sentencing and all this sort of stuff. Well, it should never have been there in the first place. I want bobbies back on the beat. I want them out from behind their desks, on the street, patrolling. Just that visible presence of seeing a police officer. There are so many good police. They do such a good job. But they are strained. They are strained. We are seeing police numbers cut. We're seeing budgets cut. We're seeing millions and millions of pounds being taken out of the police force when it feels like crime is going up. And you'll see it from the left. They will cherry pick the data. They'll say that crime's coming down. This specific crime is coming down. Well, the only reason why it's apparently coming down is because it blew up last year. You covered the data. You made sure no one knew about it. And so dropping from, say, going up 100% last year down to 99% this year, well, yeah, it's going down. But it's still too high. Let's get back to a Britain where we have some common sense policing, actually. You commit a crime, you get arrested by a police officer who doesn't look after, oh, are you all right? Do you want a cup of tea? Are you okay? Are you feeling stressed? I don't mind if the police wrestle you to the ground and throw you in the back of a police van. You deserve it. You're a criminal. But hey, instead you get tweeted. Tweeting, oh my gosh, careful what you say. Put it on TikTok. No, no, no, you'll be heading behind bars. It's ridiculous.
11: Let's talk about the small matter of our foreign secretary causing a major international incident by putting stuff in the public domain that's not true. Major issue, one might argue. Let's have a look at what Ed Miliband has been saying and putting on social media.
1: So I just came out of this meeting talking about Gaza to people who've been there and are there on the ground. And frankly, it was horrific what is unfolding. You know, the stories that people were telling me of medicines being blocked, children dying while waiting for vital life-saving treatment. When you hear that account of what is happening, you know that we as a UK government, as the Prime Minister has said, have got to act and act more decisively than we have.
11: Ed Miliband there, and it was just yesterday, actually, in New Jersey, that there was an Ed Sheeran gig. And a rapper called Macklemore. I was saying earlier on I didn't take him seriously because he's white, but Eminem, I suppose, is a white rapper. Also, Jay from the boy band Five, of course, not forgetting him. Thanks to Bob and Cheltenham for that reminder. But this ridiculous statement made by Macklemore in New Jersey, let's have a look at this nonsense.
2: A big part of the reason why I wanted to do this tour in the first place is so I could stand up in stadiums like this and say two words that are very near and dear to my heart. Free Palestine. I said free Palestine. I want those words to be loud and clear so the people all the way in Gaza, the occupied West Bank, know that we have not forgotten about them.
11: His two words were free Palestine. My two words to him, get off. James Hodgkinson, what do you make of this, especially in regard to Ed Miliband, as Ambassador Mike Huckabee, who is the US ambassador to Israel, former governor, former presidential candidate, key lieutenant of Donald Trump, says, In direct reaction, I mean, he's quote tweeted what Ed Miliband has put on here on the Israeli Foreign Ministry. He says, the Brits have lost it. The Jew hate of their government knows no boundaries and knows no facts. That is a senior diplomat, the ambassador from America to Israel, slapping down our foreign secretary, James.
0: Peter, the role of the British government is to defend and promote the interests of ordinary British people. And whatever you think of what's going on in the Middle East, whatever you think of what's going on in Gaza, the Israelis are a really, really key defence intelligence partner, particularly against those fundamentalist groups who we know pose such a threat to the way we live our lives. It's quite obvious why the government are doing what they're doing. Keir Starmer's stepped down as an MP. There will be a by-election in Holborn and St Pancras, and that will be, unfortunately, a two-horse race between Labour and the Greens, and so they've decided they need to appease part of the sectarian voter base to win that seat. And unfortunately, that misses the point, because Andy Burnham now leads a government for the whole of the UK. He is not the Supreme Mayor of Manchester anymore. He is not just the Member of Parliament or indeed the Prime Minister of Holborn and St Pancras. He runs the whole country, and any decision that impacts our national security needs to be viewed through that lens. He promised to put country before party. This looks like quite the opposite.
11: Matthew?
13: Spot on. every word spot on. I'm fed up of celebrities, and we want to talk about Macklemore, isn't it?
11: Macklemore, but that. We'll call him Macklemore.
13: I'm fed up of celebrities using their platform to spout nonsense. Where was his condemnation of Hamas? Where was his condemnation of October the 7th? Where was his condemnation of aid being held so that the Palestinian people can't get it until Hamas sells it to them? Where's the condemnation of that? He says he did the whole tour just so he could say those two words. Aren't you supposed to be a rapper? So you didn't do a tour for the music, you did a tour to go promote your pro-Palestinian rubbish. I'm sorry, it's ridiculous. And on Ed Miliband, I think this is a disgrace. He was clearly paid off by Andy Burnham to not have a leadership challenge. I'll make you foreign secretary, Ed, don't you worry. He is our ambassador on the world stage. We've got that man going around the world saying the virtues of Britain, selling our country. Well, you're selling it down the Swanee, mate. Seriously, the vast majority of people do not agree with your stance on Palestine. They do not agree with pandering to the far left. It's got to stop.
11: James, I wonder if I could ask you, you've been at Reform UK's conference. Nigel Farage actually talking about the fact that sometimes he gets things wrong. He also said that a lot of the media had said it was subdued at Reform UK. Was it subdued? Because basically everybody I've spoken to was there said it wasn't at all. In fact, it was great fun for a lot of people and many people really got an awful lot out of it. I just wonder what your experience was, James Hodgkinson, as someone who's been in Birmingham.
0: So yeah, I was there with the Adam Smith Institute, and we were hosting a number of events advocating for a smaller state, more individual liberties, and greater freedom for everybody. What I would say is that there was a real, real buzz around the conference. People were excited to be there. Of course, the Channel 4 documentary put a dampener on things. And just in response to that, there's something I want to say and explore, which is that there were two very clear camps. There were those in the party who were there who were saying, look, this is an attack on us by the left-wing media. But there was another camp as well. And I think this is interesting because they were people who were activists, who were councillors, who were people who have given up their time for that party, who were concerned, deeply concerned, disappointed by what had happened, because they feel that Reform has always been a maverick party. That, up until now, I think, has been a strength. But unfortunately, I think they need more people in that party who are going to ask the boring questions. How might this look if it became public? Is this compliant? And that's where Reform are now. And there's going to be a lot of really important internal debate that's going to happen alongside that internal investigation if they're ever going to come out the other side of this. In terms of policy, things did get overshadowed, I think, but there was a really, really good announcement by Robert Jenrick about raising the personal allowance for income tax up to £15,000. Of course, if you're going to do that, you've got to make the appropriate cuts to public spending, and Jenrick has said
11: he's outlined a lot of what he wants to do. We'll explore that more, I'm sure, as time goes on. James Hodgkinson, for the research associate at the Adam Smith Institute. Thank you, Matthew Goodman Freeman stays with me right up until 8 o'clock. What do you think of all of this? 0344 499 1000. June says the police are choosing the easy jobs. Far easier to arrest a woman who's written something online than going after a robber. Sam says even if the police had more officers, you just know they wouldn't be on the streets. They'd be focused on hearty words. Lots more to discuss. 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
10: In London, road closures at times today until 4 this afternoon for the big half marathon. Up at Bullington in Hampshire, the southbound A34 remains blocked and the two-car collision between Bullington Cross and Three Maids Hill at Worthy Down. The northbound M40 in Oxfordshire looking slow. There's a breakdown Bicester to Brackley, junctions 9 to 10. And for the trains, after problems at Upton Park, severe delays for the District Line and the London Underground and severe hold-ups on the Hammersmith and City Line between Barking and Liverpool Street. I'm Simon James.
12: Oh, how relaxing was that yoga session? I feel so free.
14: Speak for yourself. I can never let go. Bladder leaks.
12: I know, right? 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
8: No-nonsense reaction to the day's biggest talking points across the UK, the home of common sense. This is Talk.
11: Angela's been back in touch. She says, I'm also afraid to get my phone out wherever I am. I had my phone stolen 2 years ago. I'm really sorry to hear that, Angela. I also look behind me at all the time. As a woman, I do not feel safe as I used to 10 years ago. How has this country become like this? And she says that both Rodney and Bob, in that order, are fine. Thank you. Rodney's her cat and Bob is her husband. Let's speak to Grace in West London, who has some thoughts on what we've been talking about in regard to Israel. Grace, you're very welcome to the programme. Just a couple of minutes before the news, what would you like to say?
15: Hi. I feel very much that we don't know enough about what's going on in Gaza in terms of accuracy. It's so hard to know who to believe. But what we do know for certain is that there is also conflict in a number of other places in our world. And there's extreme suffering in a number of places in our world. There are still some people who are literally starving, who literally do not have food.
11: Nigeria, Sudan, and actual genocides there, and the fact that so many people who say they care about genocide know not even the basic facts about those conflicts.
15: Yeah, and we had lots of people saying a few years ago that Black Lives Matter, and they really do, and yet those people in some parts of Africa, and Africa's endlessly diverse, but some parts of Africa are really, really blighted by extreme poverty and or conflict or exploitation. We've got companies coming in from parts of the West and taking their minerals while essentially enslaving people in some parts of that continent, and brutal violence by Boko Haram and like you say, in Sudan, all sorts of things that are causing extreme suffering, some of which we could actually do a little bit to help. You know, each pound that one gives to the poorest parts of the world makes far more impact than it ever could here.
11: Grace, so I'm just coming up to the news, but I'm sorry to interrupt you, Grace, but I've just got to say thanks very much. We're just coming up to the news. Just very briefly, Matthew Goodwin Freeman.
13: Grace, you're completely right. We are spending so much airtime talking about Palestine when there are genocides going on, Christians being persecuted in Nigeria. We need to move on from this Palestinian debate. It's all we ever talk about.
11: Thank you, Grace. Sorry we didn't have longer for your call. We'll talk again. I'm sure Grace is a regular caller and a very valued contributor to my programmes, as is Matthew Goodwin Freeman, the Conservative councillor who's been with me for the last couple of hours. Really appreciate you being in the studio. We'll talk about to Big Brother Watch in the next hour, actually, about those 62,000 arrests for people, sometimes just for watching stuff online. Really, really chilling stuff. Migration, a big issue too, especially when it comes to Dover. Robert Bates coming up next from the Centre for Migration Control.
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1: US envoys are expected to travel to Kyiv today for more discussions aimed at ending the war in Ukraine. The Kremlin's described their 3 hours of talks in Moscow yesterday as useful, but gave no indication of any breakthrough. Questions are being asked about how hundreds of masked protesters were able to effectively shut down the port of Dover for a time yesterday. Danny Tomo, an associate of right-wing activist Tommy Robinson, appeared to have claimed credit for the demonstration online. No arrests were made. Police say it was a spontaneous protest with crowds dispersed by midday. Local MP Mike Tapp has written an article in the Mirror today, as our political correspondent Amanda Acas explains.
9: Really being quite critical of the policing operation, saying it depends on preparation. This was clearly a well-organised protest, yet Kent Police appear to have had little advance warning. I'll be asking why, whether intelligence was missed.
1: Nearly 56,000 children with special educational needs and disabilities are expected to miss school this September despite being enrolled. According to polling commissioned by an autism charity, just under 1 in 10 say the school place offered not suitable for their child's need. Buckingham Palace says Prince William will represent his father, King Charles, at the funeral of King Harald V of Norway. His aunt, the Princess Royal, who's the godmother of the new king, is also attending next week. Rangers fear captain Lawrence Shankland has suffered a serious hamstring injury after he was forced off early in their 1-0 win against Motherwell. It was their third straight victory in the Scottish Premiership and manager Derek McGuinness was impressed.
16: Very strong performance. I thought it was more than the scoreline suggested, to be honest. Missed chances, real dominance in the opposition box, restricted a very good Motherwell team to creating too much.
1: Celtic are 5 points clear at the top after a 2-1 win at St Mirren. And Manchester City got past Coventry 1-0 to make it 3 wins from 3 in the Premier League. That's the latest. I'm Faye Rowlands.
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19: 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This is Talk. Common sense conversation to start your day. This is Talk Breakfast.
20: Well, it's just gone 8 o'clock. This is Talk Breakfast. I'm Peter Cardwell. I'm delighted to have your company this Sunday morning. There's loads to discuss. Masked mayhem at Dover, we'll discuss in a second. A mob's anti-migrant demo, says The Sun. A delay as 300 people blocking the port. We'll also talk about Nigel Farage, what he's been saying on the final day of Reform UK conference. Lots of policy proposals there as well to stop the boats and also to raise the threshold at which people pay tax. The first £15,000 would be yours, says his Treasury spokesman, Robert Jenrick. We'll be speaking to Big Brother Watch as well this hour about a really chilling story. 62,000 people have been arrested in the past 5 years for social media-related offences and crimes. Interestingly, some of them just for watching things on TikTok. This is the country we're living in right now. This is Britain in 2026. We'll talk to you about Ed Miliband causing an international incident by getting stuff factually wrong about Gaza. Yes, really, that's our Foreign Secretary, folks. Loads to discuss. 0344 499 1000 is the number to call. You can text me 87222 with the word talk in your text. You can tweet me at TalkTV. Follow me at Peter Cardwell on Twitter or at Cardwell Peter on Instagram. You can send me a WhatsApp text message. Send me a WhatsApp voice note. Plenty of those coming out between now and 10. Keep them to less than a minute. Tech Up Dave has a listen to them and then we play them out. You can also give me a ring, of course. 0344 499 1000. Whatever is on the tip of your tongue, whatever you want to say, whether you think I'm talking complete sense or absolute nonsense. 0344 499 1000. So much to discuss between now and 10. Stay with me here on Talk Breakfast. Well, Nigel Farage, closing the Reform UK conference in Birmingham, says that sometimes I get things wrong. He's also slammed those who in the media who said that it was a subdued conference. That's certainly not the impression I got from every single person I've been speaking to who has been there. This is what Nigel Farage said in his closing remarks.
0: Much of mainstream media today says the Reform UK conference was subdued yesterday. Are you subdued? I tell you what we learnt yesterday and today. There will be times in this journey when there are good days and times when there are difficult days. More often than not, things will be put upon us that are unfair. But sometimes we will make mistakes. Sometimes we will get things wrong and get a bit of a kicking for it. But what this conference has shown is whatever you throw at the leadership, whatever you throw at you, the People's Army, we immediately pick ourselves up, dust ourselves down, and start all over again.
20: Farage also spoke about the state of the nation and the problems we're having.
0: And the theme of this conference resonates, the 100 days. Of course, you can always stick with Andy Burnham. Oh, yes. He wants 10 years to change the country, but I would argue we haven't got 10 years. We're going bust. Law and order is out of control. Britain is broken and Britain needs reform, and we intend to win that next election and begin that process.
20: There's also the small matter of the Foreign Secretary causing an international incident because the ambassador from the United States to Israel has said that he's making stuff up and hates Jews. I'm sure Ed Miliband would deny that, being Jewish himself. And also the Israeli government is really, really narked at this video from our chief diplomat, Ed Miliband.
2: So I just came out of this meeting talking about Gaza to people who've been there and are there on the ground, and frankly it was horrific what is unfolding. You know, the stories that people were telling me of medicines being blocked, children dying while waiting for vital life-saving treatment. When you hear that account of what is happening, you know that we as a UK government, as the Prime Minister has said, have got to act and act more decisively than we have.
20: Right, there's absolutely no doubt that things in Gaza are dire and people who live there are having a really rough time. The problem is that he said stories, didn't say facts, didn't say stuff that he knows to be the case as Foreign Secretary. This is what the ambassador from the United States to Israel has said about Ed Miliband. The Brits have lost it. The Jew hate of their government knows no boundaries and knows no facts, in direct response to what Ed Miliband said in that video. That is the US ambassador to Israel, Mike Huckabee. Alex Gandler, who is the Israeli spokesman for the embassy here in London, says, the UK has all the tools to know that anecdotal stories about restrictions of aid are incorrect, to say the least. The stats and their representative that their representative has tell quite a different story. We'll get to that story a little bit later on. I want to talk as well about the masked mayhem at Dover. This is the balaclava-led protesters chanting stop the boats, blocking holidaymakers and lorries heading to Dover yesterday. Cars were stuck in jams. 300 demonstrators dressed in black shut roads from 7 a.m. Well, Robert Bates is with me now. He's Research Director of the Centre for Migration Control. Good morning, Robert.
3: Good morning, Peter. Thanks for having me.
20: What do you make of this protest?
3: So the balaclavas were a bad idea, and I think that's really actually what's been taken up from the protests. And I think whatever you think of what they're doing, it was a PR disaster. I think we are going to unfortunately see this kind of action probably become more frequent, and I do think we will continue to see more disruptions such as this, primarily because the people of this country, largely, and of course most of them don't go to this extent, are getting the sense that actually the action that they want to see taken on immigration isn't being taken. And of course, the government is making all kinds of claims about the situation being solved. But I think if you're living in a town or a community that has really been transformed, whether that be because of the asylum hotels or whether that be because of the Boris wave, and you're being told that somehow the situation is now under control, it is a bit disheartening. And I do think people get the sense that actually the political class aren't taking this as seriously as they need to be. And we've got a right that's split three ways. We've got, at the moment, the polls suggest what's going to be a Labour-Lib Dem coalition, and there isn't much hope on the horizon. I don't think this kind of action is the best way to go about it. And I think the reporting of this shows that it hasn't got the message across in a way that's going to carry a majority of support. I think you look at different approaches that have been taken, the people of Piddington or the people of Crowborough, who have organised themselves in a much more effective way. There is a way to push back against the government and the Home Office and what you see as their failures. And I would encourage people that do want to make their voices heard, because let's be frank, people think they don't have an outlet at the moment.
11: It's interesting with this particular protest. You mentioned Piddington and Crowborough, and there's obviously been a lot of very peaceful, very dignified protesting there. When it comes to Dover, I just want to read what a few holiday makers, they were confronted as they left their ferry at 7 p.m. This is a guy called Remco van Schellen. He says, it was intimidating. They weren't angry to the people, but they didn't say what they were doing, why they were there or what they were doing, and that was intimidating, said this tourist. These are people who want to come into our country and spend money, tourists. They were watching you very intently. At first I was thinking, is it police? Is it some terrorist thing or not? I tried to ask them, what is this about? But they didn't want to tell me that. They didn't speak at anyone. At one point, one of the protesters told me immigrants, but he was silenced by a colleague. They were not allowed to talk to the public, so we didn't know why they were protesting. Steve and Maureen Lightwood, they live near Leeds. They'd gone to Folkestone to attend a rock festival. The retired couple took the bus to Dover on Saturday morning for a day trip, the Sun reports, but found themselves stuck in traffic. Maureen, who's 78, said, it's scary. I'm glad we weren't on the floor. As the police were herding down the road, I could hear them shouting. Steve, who's 77, said, at the time it was scary because we didn't know what it was. We had no idea until we got off the bus. It's been condemned by Nigel Farage, the Reform UK leader. The local Labour MP Mike Tapp has condemned it as well. He says, I'm fed up with idiots coming to Dover to cause disruption. The police in Kent have been dealing with this as well. The government said the right to peaceful protest is fundamental, but in our democracy, we condemn this behaviour that caused travel disruption. What do you make of those responses, Robert?
3: Yeah, I think the fact that there wasn't actually any indication of what the protest was, again, suggests that this has been not something that's been useful for those of us that do want to see immigration restriction measures put in place. The idea that you are going to coordinate something but then not actually let people on the ground know. I completely understand why individuals who were there were thinking, well, what the heck is going on? It would have been disconcerting. I don't think there were any arrests. I might have misread that, but from what I understand, there weren't any arrests of the thing. But nonetheless, I think there are questions now being asked about how the police were able to handle this, and the MP for Dover, whether he's trying to make a mountain out of the molehill or not, suggested that actually the police were a bit caught blindsided by this. I do think actually we need to recognise that this is where, unfortunately, the debate will be going unless people do start to see a government and a political class that are prepared to take the steps that are needed to control immigration. And
11: because we could see more of this, Robert, couldn't we?
3: I think that is the risk, and no one wants this to be a regular occurrence in Britain. I think a much better way is for what people have very clearly voiced in elections and do peacefully talk about in places such as Piddington about immigration control to actually be enacted. I think we've got the Labour government dilly-dallying on introducing the reforms to settlement. We've got talk of more safe and legal routes, which again is not something that actually I think carries much democratic support. So the risk is that we do start to see these things more regularly and people begin to feel more emboldened to maybe continue pushing the boat. Now, as I said, I don't think there have been any arrests of this one, but again, we need to be aware of where we are sitting as a society, which is people are incredibly angry about the migration betrayal.
11: Robert, thank you very much indeed. That is Robert Bates there, who is Research Director at the Centre for Migration Control. Lots in that. What do you think about the Dover
20: protests, some people saying that it was peaceful and there weren't arrests that we've heard of anyway that we've seen reported. Certainly there are people who are support what they're doing, but people in masked men there, it was at the right approach. What do you think? 0344 499 1000. Steve has been in touch and says, oh my god, that Miliband video, worse than the bacon sandwich gate. He needs to go right now. The government is an absolute disgrace. And interestingly as well, Mick in Wallington says, the public must remember Andy Burnham is responsible for the lunacy of Ed Miliband. We'll talk about that single-handedly sorted international incident by Ed Miliband in a little bit later on the programme. We'll also talk about the fact that 62,000 people have been arrested because of online crime, some just for watching TikTok videos. Let's hear a couple of voice notes now, maybe even four voice notes, I think. Nick has been in touch on Khaled's call. This was about half an hour, 40 minutes ago. Matthew Goodwin Freeman took him on, Khaled from Leicester. This is what Nick thinks.
4: Morning, Peter. It's Nick from Loughborough. Up and down the length and breadth of the country, London, Bristol, Birmingham, Leicester, Leeds, Bradford, Manchester. They're all full of people like Khalid. And Khalid, I'm sure, would describe himself as a moderate Muslim. And this is why this country is currently in so much jeopardy. Have a good weekend, Peter.
20: Nick, thank you. Let's hear from Jane.
5: Morning, Peter. With regards to Dover and the demonstrations, do we not get that if they had gone there with open faces, every single one of them would have been arrested? Every single one of them, for being far right, for causing hatred. But the Muslim Brotherhood could march through the streets of London every week and not one arrest. Two-tier. Completely and utterly. And this is the way that the British people have got to act now. We've got to follow what the other communities in this country are doing. And that's the way we've got to do it.
20: Jean, thanks for that. There have been arrests, not very many, but there have been arrests of those at those pro-Palestinian marches as well. And I suppose we don't know whether those men would have been arrested. You can arrest people who are wearing masks, but it's an interesting thought, and thank you for it. Thanks for your voice note, Jean. I really appreciate it. James has been in touch about this government.
6: Good morning, Peter. Now, I'm getting quite fed up this morning about what happened in Dover yesterday. People have had enough, Peter. See, if the government actually did what they were supposed to do, we wouldn't have a situation like this. And I must say, I'm very, very disappointed in Nigel Farage's comments last night about that, saying it's disgusting. What about the Just Stop Oil then, stopping emergency services going through and things like that? And the pro-Palestine marches every week, a lot of them covering their faces. This is unbelievable, the hypocrisy of this situation. So if the government actually started doing their job, we wouldn't have situations like this. Thank you very much, Peter.
20: Thank you, James. And even though Elisa from Chelmsford has committed the grave crime of going 8 seconds over the minute limit, we're going to play this voice note from her.
21: Thank you, Matthew, so much for challenging Khaled. He deserves challenging every time he calls in. However, please stop referring to Palestine. There is no such place. It does not exist. We have Gaza and we have Judea and Samaria, which some people like to call the West Bank just because Jordan decided to call it the West Bank. Now, with regards to settler violence, if there are Israelis that cause violence, then it is the Israeli law enforcement that take matters into their hands. We don't need other countries telling Israel how to obey the law in a democracy. And it really annoys me that everyone around the world decides to interfere in what's going on in Israel when Israel doesn't interfere with what's going on in other countries. What does it say that they constantly pick on the one and only democracy in the Middle East? Honestly, it infuriates me. I hear it time and time again. It is not occupied territory. Please stop referring to it as such.
20: Thank you. Well, certainly the United Nations and others would argue that it's occupied territory, but certainly the 1967 borders and all the rest of it, there's a whole argument about all of that. Elisa, thank you for your message. Really interesting, as always. Always interesting to hear from you. And indeed, thanks to James, Jane and Nick as well. Loads more to discuss with Claire Muldoon. Stay with us here on Talk.
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3: For Bullington in Hampshire, the southbound A34 is blocked by a two-car accident from Bullington Cross to Three Maids Hill at Worthy Down. Also expect some additional delays today in London. Road closures at times until 4 this afternoon for the big half marathon. Also roads in the Scottish Borders and East Lothian affected by Stage 5 of the Tour of Britain men's cycle race from 10:30 this morning. For the trains, severe delays at the London Underground on the District Line and also for the Hammersmith and City Line between Barking and Liverpool Street. I'm Simon James.
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9: The home of common sense, they've got an opinion, give it to us, right? 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
1: 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This is Talk. Talk politics. Talk headlines. Talk money. Talk culture. Talk tech. Across the UK. This is Talk.
12: Dean from East London says, people seem surprised what is happening now. Free speech, etc. It's been slowly creeping in for decades now. I was called mad for pointing out such things back then. It was obvious which way it was going. Well, on that story about the 62,000 arrests in a chilling attack on free speech, we will, of course, talk about that. In fact, Big Brother Watcher coming up in not too long a time. Deborah says, are you sure you haven't taken over Talk, Peter? You're on there constantly. Not that I'm complaining. It's actually good to see you. We've had a couple of staffing issues recently, so I've been very happily filling in, including today. About the Dover protest, what's driving people up the wall is the blatant double standard. No one seems to complain about the thugs who roam around daily, committing crime, shoplifting, moped snatching, breaking into jewellery shops, delivery and Just Eat drivers, all apparently fine and normal. Meanwhile, others wander the streets with knives, rob shops, intimidate women and girls, including those fully covered in burqas, where you can't even tell if they're men or women. And let's not forget the murderer who fled the country disguised in a burqa. But the moment patriots turn up and protest peacefully, suddenly everyone loses their minds. If there's a law against face coverings, then it should apply to everyone, not selectively, not when it's politically convenient, says Deborah. The message yesterday was clear. Britain has had enough of uncontrolled migration. Why is that never included in the discussions? Yes, some residents were affected, but others were handing out water, food and cheering them on. And Just Stop Oil, they glue themselves to the road, block traffic, disrupt people's lives and nothing happens. People are sick of this two-tier system, says Deborah. Well, I don't think there were any arrests yesterday, but certainly consternation and annoyance about it. And it's been condemned by Nigel Farage as well. I wonder what Claire Muldoon thinks. She is the political commentator, one of my favourite guests on my programmes, a regular on the debate desk and the Evening Exchange as well. Claire, you're very welcome to the programme this morning. Hope you're well. What do you make of what's happening in Dover and what has been happening there? There's a genuine debate, I think, this morning between people who think, you know, peaceful protest, legitimate protest, but a lot of people inconvenienced as well.
13: Well, there have been, but for me, when I looked at it, it looked very, very sinister, Peter. They looked like almost like robotic men formed a new army, a new age army. Yes, we know it was very peaceful, but they did cause a lot of consternation in Dover. But the irony, I think it was, is it Jack Hogg who was the MP that spoke about it? And he said...
12: is it Mike Tapp, you mean?
13: Mike Tapp, yep. Sorry, Mike Tapp, I mean... I think the irony was lost

0: when he spoke about the disruption that they caused. What about the disruption of these men in boats that are coming over day in, day out? And even him, Tapp himself, the MP, said, "Oh yes, but numbers are down." But numbers are down because they're using massive, massive mega boats now. So whilst the number of boats might actually be down, I don't think the numbers have decreased that much. They would say, I think Labour would say, they're down 46% in the year. Now, I think it's really important to gauge the public opinion at the moment in terms of temperature, in terms of what is acceptable for people of Dover and what's not. Now, we don't know if these were brought in protesters. I don't know. But the thing is, if we, you mentioned, one of your callers mentioned Just Stop Oil. That's exactly what went through my head when we saw this. And they were far more disruptive, gluing themselves to tarmac. And although the Just Stop Oil spokespeople would say that they always allowed ambulance and emergency vehicles through, we know there was a case when that didn't happen and healthcare was delayed. This didn't seem to be the same thing. I agree for once with Nigel Farage when he said, as leader of Reform, that the balaclavas, basically in parentheses, were not a good idea because they're not, Peter. I did think it looked a bit too sinister, to be honest with
1: There
0: you.
1: Were also a lot of people who weren't really sure what was going on. Certainly when we got reports around this time yesterday, actually, we started reporting, and I think it was on from the early hours of yesterday morning. We weren't quite sure what it was actually for. And then it emerged later on. And part of protest is getting your message across.
0: Your message across. Exactly. I mean, we know that the protests are normally there for the more central left, leftist lefts of us in society. I call them placard waving lunatics, some of them, or whatever some of what they're protesting about really does irk me. But this is a very, very sensitive, very, very crucial area. And, you know, it was nice in one sense to see a collegiate effect of men getting together to put up arms against, I mean, figuratively arms.
1: Yes, sure.
0: To send a message to say, look, this isn't on. We need to stand by this. But it wasn't clear. And it's even made even more sinister then if the people of Dover didn't actually know what was going on.
1: Yeah. Well, I wonder what you make of what Fran in Cornwall has said. She's texted in at 7222 with the word talk in your text. These guys at Dover may have been well-intentioned, but the impression was intimidating. Smacks of far right, etc. More effective would have been ordinary folk, senior citizens, mums and dads with grandchildren, teenage daughters, etc. We are not far right. Just concerned Middle England. So I think there are a lot of people, including Fran actually, and others who are texting and tweeting in, who are saying, actually, we don't disagree with the sentiment, but the tactics weren't quite right.
0: I mean, Fran's exactly right. And I was just thinking only last night that the term far right, that used to be banded about for practically everybody who went against any form of centrist or Labour or whatever. Everyone was masked as or branded as a far right. But what Fran said was entirely true because it's not that they're far right. I think that people who have got genuine concerns, which most of the population have, because this issue of migration, of refugee status, of everything else, is affecting practically every single person.
1: I think that's
0: in
1: a really good point, Claire, because the term far right, I mean, there is an actual far right in this country. There are there are neo-Nazis who hate anybody who's not, you know, a white Aryan person. That is the far right. Yeah. People who support, you know, Reform UK, I would even say a number of people who support Restore Britain, for example, as well. I wouldn't call them far right at all.
0: No.
1: I'd actually call them quite mainstream. I mean, if you have Reform UK, which has, depending on the polls you believe, about a quarter of the electorate, you can't say that's just a small segment. You can't say that's an extreme element when actually it's mainstream opinion.
0: And I think it's really, really demeaning and very degrading. And it's very much a pejorative term from the left, per se, far right. But back to Fran's point, I think she's right. I think this might have been a nice cause for a more general public protest than this. And it's not far right, it's just right.
1: Okay.
0: The right to protest and the right message and the right ethos for which they were protesting.
1: Claire, thank you very much indeed. As always, Claire Muldoon, political commentator. We'll see you back on the debate desk very, very soon. Just to let you know, I am doing Drive this week. Kevin's still away on his well-deserved holiday, and I will be doing Drive rather than the Evening Exchange. So from tomorrow, every day, Monday to Friday, 4 o'clock to 7 o'clock. And part of Drive is, of course, the sports section. Looking forward to that, of course. And the marvellous Sean Custis will be with us, I'm sure, at some point during the week. He'll also be with us in just a couple of minutes, telling us about the big debut for Man City and the controversy in the Premier League yesterday. We'll hear what the director of sport for The Sun has to say in just a second. Stay with us here on Talk and get your call in on any aspect of the news that you want to talk about, whether it's Dover, whether it's these chilling arrests over people simply watching TikTok videos, whatever it is, whatever is on the tip of your tongue. 0344 499 1000.
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1: Let's talk sport now with the Director of Sport at The Sun, Sean Custis. Good morning to you.
8: Good morning, Peter.
1: Well, controversy in the Premier League yesterday.
8: There was. VAR is back with a bang. You'll be familiar with the system, which is that they refer referees' decisions upstairs. If they're controversial, VAR ruled out a goal for Nottingham Forest, which you couldn't conclusively say was handball by Nico Williams. It looked like he was sort of protecting himself because he was going to get a boot in the head, and you still couldn't be sure he handled it. So, on the face of it, Forest nil, Spurs nil wasn't the most exciting, but this was the big talking point of the weekend. And it allowed Spurs, who spent £300 million this summer in the transfer market, to get a point, get their first point on the board. So it let them off the hook because they'd lost their first two games. And there are concerns around Spurs, particularly because they can't score goals. Third successive game, they haven't scored a goal. And when you spend all that money, you might think, maybe a goal would be nice. It's a huge talking point because VAR... is supposed to be definitive, its decisions. Mm-hmm. It's got to be absolutely...
1: That's the point.
8: It's got to be absolutely sure that you should rule it out. And if the ref gave it, you've got to be absolutely sure you can overturn the mm-hmm. goal. Mm-hmm. And you couldn't say conclusively, in my opinion, that you should rule it out. So lucky for Spurs there, but gets them on the board. There was also a debut in the Premier League yesterday for Enzo Fernandez, who moved from Chelsea to Man City for £125 million. Protracted move, this one. It went on a bit.
1: I remember we talked about it at the time, and that was your deadline day and the drama to the wee hours of the morning on that one.
8: So he made his debut yesterday, but during the week there was this nonsense where he said, oh, I'll always be a Chelsea Blue and all of that. And he turns up at Man City saying, it's great to be at a big club like Manchester City.
1: I mean, in fairness, he still said blue, you know.
8: Consistency
1: there, I suppose.
8: I guess he would. But it highlighted, didn't it? He played, he did all right, £125 million, Haaland scored, so he's still the main man. But it just, his move just topped off a ridiculous transfer window. £3.5 billion spent in the transfer window. Mm-hmm. And you think, What's it all for? It's an astonishing. I mean, Spurs, who I mentioned earlier, had a turnover of 54 players in the summer, ins and outs. It's crazy, but it only seems to happen with a certain number of clubs, and the amount of money spent by the top ones is getting ridiculous. And when you think with Man City paying that money for Enzo Fernandez, they still have these 115 charges hanging over them, which has been going on for 4 years, and we still don't know when that'll ever be resolved. In theory, they could be relegated because of breaches of rules, Manchester City, but somehow the longer this goes on, the more I think it isn't going to happen, and a lot of people are feeling that way, I think. So it was a win for City yesterday, just by the skin of the teeth, though. Only won 1-0 in Coventry, losing to them. So Coventry are actually bottom, but they're not actually playing that badly under Frank Lampard. I think they've just had some difficult fixtures to start with. Anyway, today,
1: yeah, what can we look forward to?
8: Well, Arsenal-Chelsea is the big one. Mm-hmm. That's at 4:30. Both teams have started really well. Arsenal, you can't even get a shot against Arsenal, let alone score a goal.
1: Well, their defence was so crucial to their winning the league last year.
8: It certainly was. Well done. Chelsea have been scoring goals and letting in goals. So you'd think, but Arsenal didn't really get in the attacker they needed in the summer, so it's hard to know how this will go. One thing that's really interesting about this game is that the manager of Chelsea, Xabi Alonso, and the manager of Arsenal, Mikel Arteta, grew up together. Played together, come from the Basque region of Spain, which has actually produced 4 current Premier League managers.
1: Wow.
8: Iraola at Liverpool and Emery at Aston Villa are all from the same region. Only a small little region. We've talked about it today. It's an area the size of Reading. And
1: it's impressive.
8: It's amazing that they've produced this many football managers, mm-hmm. and very, very good football managers at that. They must be schooled in the right way, as they say, because they, you know, people want the services of these sort of managers.
1: Yes.
8: I mean, you kind of expect Arsenal to win it, but Chelsea have a bit of attacking flair about them, and it will be quite interesting to see this afternoon. Before that, Everton play Manchester United. Man United recovered from a bad start; they got a win under their belts. But for Everton, life's a real struggle. They're having to sell players; they're not bringing players in. Foller and Balogun, who you may remember during the World Cup, got his red card overturned, as we've talked before, by Donald Trump. He was going to go to Everton, but then didn't go to Everton. It's a bit confusing about why that broke down. Something to do with his medical. Did he want to sign for them anyway in the end when he saw that they weren't signing any players? So they're in a little bit of difficulties. David Moyes, the Everton manager, has been quite diplomatic, I would say, publicly, about what's going on at Everton, but the Friedkin group aren't very popular with the fans, and behind the scenes, Moyes is not very happy about life at Everton. Of course, he's facing Man United, the club who once made him manager after Sir Alex Ferguson. Didn't work out so well, so...
1: It didn't?
8: He would love to get one over on them, I'm sure.
1: Well, we'll watch and listen to all of that on full coverage on Talk Sport later on, of course, at 4:30. Indeed, the pre-game warm-up as well, Arsenal versus Chelsea. That'll be the big one, no doubt. We will talk about that during the week on Drive as well. For the meantime, Sean Custis, thank you. He's Director of Sport at The Sun. Really appreciate his contribution this morning. Let's speak to Derek in Manchester, who says he wants to talk about Dover. Derek, you're very welcome to the programme.
9: Hello, Peter.
1: Hi there.
9: Hi. Yeah, you were saying before about views on the protest in Dover. Yeah, to be quite honest, I think it's about time people started standing up. I'm just surprised it didn't happen years ago. And as for the masks, you know, you were saying, well, you know,
1: it's not a good idea, do you think, to wear those masks?
9: Well, right, before you go any further than that, all the press seem to be having a go at them for wearing masks. But if you look at the situation in this country at the moment, people are being arrested for the most ridiculous things, for posting things on social media.
1: Correct,
9: they've
1: yeah.
9: They've got facial recognition cameras. The left have been wearing masks for years and years and years.
1: Yeah, and we criticise them for that as well.
9: The police have never done nothing about it.
1: Okay, well, we criticise them for that as well, but this protest appears to have been peaceful. It was disruptive, certainly.
9: Well, exactly. That's
1: okay, just let me ask the question, Derek. It appears to have been completely peaceful. It obviously disrupted quite a number of people's lives and so on, but if you're going to be peaceful, why wear masks?
9: Right. Well, it's exactly the same thing, because the police, I'm afraid we've got two-tier justice in this country. If you're on the left, it doesn't matter. But look at Notting Hill. You know, come on. People are walking around there.
1: Hundreds of arrests there. No arrests yesterday.
9: No, exactly. And that's the thing. And I've been on protest for years, mm-hmm. Years ago. I was a member of the British National Party many years ago. And we used to get... We never had any violence at protests we did. I was at protests for weeks and weeks while Nick Griffin was put on trial twice for an absolutely ridiculous trumped-up charge. And, you know, at the end of the day, there was no violence there from our side. Okay. If you looked at the left, the people that were there from the left...
1: But sorry, I just need to go back to the point here, Derek, because yeah. If you're not going to be violent, if you're peacefully protesting, why wear a mask? I'm just wondering on that point, because there are a lot of people. I mean, Nigel Farage has condemned this, for example.
9: Just proves what Nigel Farage is, doesn't it?
1: Well, Jonathan Reynolds, who's the business secretary, he saw out and about this morning. He's talking about it as well, saying that yeah. He doesn't think it should have happened. I mean, again, why wear a mask? You know, if you're protesting peacefully, you're not going to be arrested. And no one was arrested.
9: Right. I'm nearly 70. Every single election that I ever remember voting in, politicians have promised every single time to sort immigration out. Now,
1: you're not answering my question, why wear a mask?
9: Well, I've answered that before, because the police, we've got two-tier justice in this country, and anyone on the right, they're going to find some way of arresting you.
1: But nobody was arrested yesterday.
9: No, not a single person was
1: arrested yesterday.
9: No, they'll go right through the social media. When they find out who these people are, they'll go right through the social media and all the rest of it.
1: All right.
9: And any little thing they've done, they'll be chasing them for that.
1: Okay.
9: They'll be victimising them for one...
1: We'll see if there are arrests as a result of that, Derek. Listen, thank you. Lorraine is in Chelmsford, and she has some thoughts on this too. Thanks for the call on 0344 499 1000. Lorraine, tell us your thoughts this morning.
10: My thoughts this morning is that I actually heard a chap from the British Transport Police saying that they were going to scour through their videos of all those youth yesterday mm-hmm. to arrest them if they'd taken their masks off. So there's the answer to why they were wearing masks.
1: Okay.
10: I also actually felt very proud of those boys yesterday. They making a stand, and good luck to them, and thank God they are.
1: There are a lot of...
10: Why haven't you demonised Antifa that for decades have been turning up...
1: No, come on, Maria, I'm not a fan of Antifa. I'm not a fan of Antifa at all.
10: No, you might not be a fan of them, but there's not been the demonisation. What about all those that turn up?
1: I'm not demonising anybody. I'm simply asking questions about a news story that's happening right now. But I'm interested in your opinion, Lorraine. I'm interested because there are tourists, for example, who said they were inconvenienced. There are people who wanted to get in and out of Dover. People who want to bring money to our country, tourists.
10: Can I say something? I'm looking at the bigger picture here about people being inconvenienced. People are inconvenienced every time there's a demonstration.
1: Yep.
10: And this is the bigger picture. I'm looking at trying to save this country and make it worthwhile living in. And that's exactly what those boys were doing yesterday. They were making a defiance. They were making a stand. They were peaceful. And can I say that I bet you the majority of them were working boys. and that's why they had to have their masks on. Let's have a look how many of those that go on the left wing actually work, because they have a lot of time to turn up at every demonstration, don't they? We see all okay. those boys as well on the scooters buzzing about. Mm-hmm. You know, the majority, I bet, are illegal here.
1: Yep.
10: Nothing stops them wearing a mask. Why? Because they're working for big corporations like Uber and Just Eat. And I tell you something else. I feel like coming out with them and wearing a bloody mask. And I'm a 70-year-old grandmother. I want a country that's worthwhile living in. I'm an old EastEnder. You can probably hear that. I've seen where I came from. East Ham, Forest Gate, Stratford, Ilford, Barking, absolutely bloody destroyed. It's about time people started looking up. Do we want a future for this country? Yes, we do.
1: Okay.
10: Good on you, boys, for yesterday. Good on you.
1: Thank
10: That's
1: you.
10: That's where I'm coming from.
1: Okay. Really appreciate your call. Thank you, Lorraine. Quite a number of people getting in touch about this. Let's play a couple of voice notes. One from George.
11: Morning, Peter. Hope you're having a great show. George in Leicester. So my take on the protest yesterday with the guys in Balaclava in black. Can I just backtrack about 30 years? I'm 60 in another month or so. We used to wear balaclavas and black clothing back in the day when you used to work outside, when we used to have proper British winters. It's just clothing, buddy. I don't get it. Yet they was chanting, stop the boats. I mean, it's up to them what they want to do. But it's just clothing. Like I said, without repeating myself, we used to wear stuff like that 30 years ago. Otherwise, you'd freeze to death. And I'm not being confrontational. That's a fact. I used to work out of markets. I often used to have a balaclava. It's the only way you can stop your face from freezing. Anyway, have a good one, mate. Bye for now.
1: Okay, thanks for that, George. So I come from a part of the world where a balaclava has been used for lots of purposes that are pretty nefarious, it must be said. So, and fashions do change. Anne has this to say.
12: Hi, Peter. Jewish woman here, British Jewish. Watching the Masked Men yesterday was the first time I felt some pride in being British, which I haven't felt for a very long time. You go, guys.
1: Thanks, Anne. And Rich has this voice note.
13: Morning, Peter. Richard from Cheltenham. I'm suspicious about these Dover protesters, as none have been arrested. The police didn't know anything about it. Are we sure that they aren't from the left? As I'm sure they would have been arrested by now if they had been proper right-wing people. That's all. Just a thought.
1: I think you're wrong, Rich, and I'm not saying that just for any reason other than there have been people who have claimed, you know, have said that they're part of it. Some associates of Tommy Robinson, for example, have said that they were part of it and that they were protesting. It was a peaceful protest, and there haven't been any arrests so far. Maybe there will, and certainly Lorraine mentioned that and talked about that. We'll talk about this as the show goes on. I also want to talk about the 62,000 arrests in the chilling attack on free speech as well. Why people are being arrested simply for looking at videos on TikTok. Yes, really. Britain 2026. Big Brother watches next. Stay with us.
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0: For Bullington in Hampshire, the southbound A34 remains blocked after a serious accident last night. Also potential for some extra delays in London today. There's road closures at times until 4 this afternoon for the big half marathon. Also road closures at times between 10:30 and 3 around the Scottish borders in East Lothian because the Tour of Britain men's cycle race is stage 5. And for the trains, London Underground, severe delays on the District Line, also on the Hammersmith and City Line between Barking and Liverpool Street. I'm Simon James.
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2: Argument. Attitude. Opinion. Have you got the guts for talk? Across the UK, the home of common sense, this is Talk.
1: Yes, the man's name is Danny Thomas. And just in response to what Rich has said there, Jason in the Lake District has messaged me to say the protests in Dover were organised by Danny Thomas, a patriot who highlights issues around the country caused by mass migration via his social media platform. He goes all over Europe highlighting the problems. He's posted on Facebook for weeks that he's forming a resistance movement to protect our towns across the country. They have their faces covered because they are protesting in the same manner as the far-left Antifa movement, but without the aggression, although it certainly looked menacing to those who don't know what it was about. I want to talk to Big Brother Watch now because there's a fascinating story, a really chilling story, very worrying story in the Mail on Sunday today. A big damning report that they have out exposing zealous policing of social media. They call it an Orwellian mess. And of course, there's so many people, so many sensible people, viewers and listeners of ours, who want the police to stop focusing on tweets and TikTok and start policing the streets. Jake Herfman is with me, the head of research and investigations at Big Brother Watch. Thanks for joining me this morning, Jake. Is it true that people are being arrested not for posting, not for sharing, not for commenting, but for actually just watching things on TikTok?
5: So the young girl who's that case study in our report was threatened with arrest after there was an incident at a school to the TikTok video. West Midlands police have been quite clear what that was. But she was told if she didn't hand her phone over and have a voluntary interview, she may face arrest. So yeah, as part of that investigation, there's something to do with a TikTok video. She definitely wasn't behind that video, so she was no further action happened. But
1: so she wasn't actually arrested, but she was threatened with arrest, basically, yes, for watching a video on TikTok. I mean, that's really sinister, Jake.
5: Yeah, I mean, I think the problem is that we have communications offences that were designed in 1988 and 2003. They're not fit for purpose in the internet age. They don't really reflect how we communicate and share content online these days. And what's a real problem is the postcode lottery here. We have some police forces arresting 14 times more people per head than their neighbours. So Cumbria arrests 14 times more people per capita than Northumbria next door. And I really don't think people in Cumbria are that offensive compared to their neighbours. But we're seeing this is happening because you have bad traffic
1: laws. What are people actually being arrested for? Because some of this, it's not 60,000 people being arrested simply for, you know, saying they don't like their next door neighbour because they left the bins out. There is some really offensive stuff on here. There are people who are intimidating domestic violence victims, for example, who are being arrested as part of this. But it is a spectrum, of course. There are others who are, like you say, that person arrested there. Not arrested, but threatened with arrest simply for watching a TikTok video.
5: Absolutely. These offences do cover things like threatening and menacing messages, and Big Brother Watch is never going to argue that those things shouldn't be a crime. But the threshold of grossly offensive, where we see a lot of these really silly arrests, is what's happening. We've got another example of a report of a man who was actually arrested, charged, and ended up in court after having a bit of a sweary row with a man whose dog killed his wife's beloved pet. So these are the kind of things we're seeing. And then we saw the TV presenter Annika Svenska visited by police and threatened with an online thinking skills course for sharing a true video about a beagle factory which breeds dogs for medical breeding purposes near her. So we're seeing the police acting first and asking questions later, and that's the problem. These laws are too broad and allow for overzealous policing if police officers want to do that.
1: And I've interviewed people, we've seen various people threatened by police simply saying just take it down or don't be putting these things online and so on. There's some sort of preemptive action that's been taken as well, and that can be quite intimidating. The police would say they're going to try to stop a crime. We've also got the very chilling case of Maxie Allen, who is a colleague and friend of mine, and Rosalind Levine, his partner, who were held for 11 hours on suspicion of harassment and malicious communication. They later received £20,000 in damages. And this was simply because they were complaining about their daughter's school in a perfectly peaceful and reasonable way.
5: Well, that's it. I mean, sort of, yourselves at Talk and your colleagues over at the Times did great work exposing that. The malicious communications is one of the offences we look at in this report. And yes, exactly. We think it's overbroad and allows police to do things like that, to basically decide grossly offensive, which isn't defined in law. It's quite a vague term. So we've seen that individual police officers define this and often acting first and asking questions later. In this case, it cost the police £20,000 because they quite clearly got it wrong. And this is why Big Brother Watch is calling for a national review of all speech laws in the UK, because they're not fit for purpose in the modern age. They don't reflect how we communicate, and that needs to be fixed. So otherwise we're going to see more and more of this happening. Police acting first, being overzealous, arresting people, then realising they shouldn't be doing it. It's an attack on free speech for all of us.
1: What can people do about this? How do you think people can reasonably act? I mean, look, I don't want there to be horrible, hateful things online necessarily, but I also believe in free speech, and there'll be a lot of things that I find offensive online. It doesn't mean that people should be arrested for those things.
5: Well, I think you're right there. That distinction between what's illegal, what's going to get you arrested, and what's offensive.
1: I mean, no one has the right not to be offended. People could say, you know, my shirt offends them today, for example. It doesn't make any difference. Just because you're offended doesn't mean you're right.
5: Well, I think it's a lovely shirt, but yeah, some people might take an issue with it. But that is the problem. We're now in the stage where people think just being offensive is a criminal offence, it's a police matter, and it's not. And the police, to be honest, need to stop getting involved in this and have the courage to say, this isn't a crime, it's not an offence, this is for you to deal with that person, with whatever. We saw it in non-crime hate incidents where they're recording things because they could, it was an easy out for the police. And I am concerned that kind of the flexibility in the law here gives them the sort of, if someone's being annoying or really coming for them, the police go, hey, we're going to have a look into this. Well, hopefully a robust police force shape. We have free speech in this country. You might not like it, but it's not a crime. It's not a police matter. And you see more of that from the police. So when you're seeing some police forces arrest 10 people for every person they charge, quite clearly a lot of arrests are pretty questionable.
1: Jake, thank you very much. Also wearing a lovely shirt this morning, I must say. That's Jake Herfman there, who's head of research and investigations at Big Brother Watch. What do you think of what he said there? Are you worried about being arrested or threatened with arrest simply for what you watch or view online? I mean, that is something that's really quite sinister. 0344 499 1000. Mark in East Dorset says, morning Peter, great show, thank you Mark. I'm in my late 70s and I know the only way for the country to change direction is through the ballot box. I find it very sad that nearly 50% of the population of this country can't be bothered to vote. Don't these people care, or are they just too lazy? Well Mark, I think we do need to encourage people to vote. The problem is that so many people feel that all politicians are the same and they don't feel that voting changes anything. It does, and use your vote. But of course the political actions of so many, the polls, and of course the controversies around Reform UK, so much to talk about in the next hour here on Talk. Stay with us.
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6: From the Sky News Centre at 9. Officials in America say two US envoys who travelled to Russia for talks yesterday are said to be hoping for equally productive meetings in Ukraine later. President Putin described yesterday's discussions with Steve Witkoff and Jared Kushner as constructive. MPs for Dover say... And the MP for Dover says questions need to be asked around why it appeared police in Kent were unaware of a protest which blocked roads in and out of the port yesterday. Officers described it as a spontaneous demonstration. Nearly 56,000 children with special educational needs and disabilities are expected to miss school this September, despite being enrolled. According to polling commissioned by Ambitious About Autism, just under 1 in 10 say the school place offered is not suitable for their child's need. Carrie Howarth's son is autistic.
7: Felt like I was sending him into the lion's den and I was just leaving him. And as a parent, to do that to your child, it's the worst feeling. I'm just watching him go into the space where I know he's not getting the support he needs.
8: The government's previously said it's committed to reforming the SEND system to deliver an excellent, inclusive education for every child. Nigel Farage says he wants people to believe Reform UK will always put Britain first. He spent his party's conference insisting Reform had done nothing wrong after allegations senior figures discussed how to disguise donations from foreign sources. Tottenham have their first point of the Premier League season after drawing 0-0 with Nottingham Forest. Manager Roberto De Zerbi says it gives them something to build on.
9: We are not happy because we didn't win, but I think this is the right spirit and there is the right way to move on in this moment.
8: Manchester City got past Coventry 1-0 to make it 3 wins from 3. Celtic beat St Mirren 2-1 to go 5 points clear at the top of the Scottish Premiership. Rangers beat Motherwell 1-0. And Irish boxer Katie Taylor brought her career to an end with a dominant win on points against Flora Pilly at Croke Park. That's the latest. I'm Faye Rowlands.
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2: 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On DAB+. On YouTube. On your mobile. And on your side. This is Talk. Informative, immersive, entertaining. This is Talk Breakfast.
1: Very good morning. This is Talk Breakfast. I'm Peter Cardwell. It's just gone 9 o'clock. Thank you so much for all your calls, texts, tweets and voice notes. We'll get to all of those, or many of them, certainly between now and 10 o'clock. You can have your say, particularly on what Nigel Farage is saying. The Reform UK conference finished up in Birmingham yesterday. He was very clear that people there, and every single person I've spoken to was there, said it was very, very good. It was something they enjoyed. It was certainly something where he was rallying the troops. Of course, there's this background of the controversy over the last few days. He has dealt with that head on. We're going to talk to his biographer and one of his critics in a second. I'd be very interested to hear what you have to say about that. We're also talking about Dover, the Sun headline, Masked Mayhem at Dover. Quite a lot of people actually supporting what happened there as well. Also, families fearing a 4 a.m. knock on the door because 62,000 people have been arrested in what has been called the chilling curb on free speech. Someone threatened with arrest simply for watching something on TikTok. Really worrying, sinister stuff. 0344 499 1000 is the number to call to get your voice on the air. You can text me at 7222 with the word talk in your text. You can tweet me at TalkTV, follow me at Peter Cardwell on Twitter or at Cardwell Peter on Instagram. You can send me a WhatsApp text. Message. You can send me a WhatsApp voice note less than a minute. Please, Tech Up Dave, will listen to through those. We'll play out as many of those as we can between now and 10. You can also give me a ring. All of that on the main number 0344 499 1000. So much to discuss between now and 10. Stay with us. And just to say that I am back tomorrow and indeed every day this week. I'm filling in for Kevin O'Sullivan. He's on a well-deserved holiday. I'll be doing Drive between 4 and 7, Monday to Friday this week. And we'll have a chat just before 10 o'clock with Peter Barnes, who is doing 10 to 1 today. Nigel Farage has finished up the Reform UK's conference in Birmingham. He has said that sometimes he gets things wrong. He's also said Britain is broken. This was his closing speech yesterday.
11: And the theme of this conference resonates, the 100 days. Of course, you can always stick with Andy Burnham. Oh, yes. He wants 10 years to change the country, but I would argue we haven't got 10 years. We're going bust. Law and order is out of control. Britain is broken, and Britain needs reform, and we intend to win that next election and begin that process.
1: There's been a heck of a lot of controversy around Farage specifically, but also in the wake of a couple of his senior aides. They have been sacked after a sting by Channel 4 News. Nigel Farage dealt with this head on in a couple of occasions. I'm going to show you two more clips before we speak to Michael Crick. He said, "Sometimes I get things wrong." This was part of his speech yesterday, Nigel Farage.
11: Much of mainstream media today says the Reform UK conference was subdued yesterday. Are you subdued? I tell you what we learnt yesterday and today. There will be times in this journey when there are good days and times when there are difficult days. More often than not, things will be put upon us that are unfair. But sometimes we will make mistakes. Sometimes we will get things wrong and get a bit of a kicking for it. But what this conference has shown is whatever you throw at the leadership, whatever you throw at you, the People's Army, we immediately pick ourselves up, dust ourselves down, and start all over again.
1: Nigel Farage has also been interviewed by the BBC, by Laura Koonsberg. She specifically referenced those Channel 4 allegations. He referenced it in a couple of speeches, including his leadership speech on Friday. This is what he said to the BBC, Nigel Farage.
12: Did you not know that it was illegal for foreign firms to donate to UK political parties?
13: Or, of course I know that.
12: But were you just not then paying attention? You weren't asking the questions?
13: No, because I was told he was giving it to a UK family trust. Oh, sorry, a family office that was based in the UK.
12: But he said in your presence,
13: Laura, I am not a compliance officer. I was in the middle of canvassing in the Clacton by-election. I turn up. I frankly wasn't even listening.
12: You weren't listening?
13: I just asked, is it all above board? I was just there to come and say hello.
12: So you weren't listening when you were discussing donations of thousands and thousands of pounds to your party? I was told.
13: There was a global family office based in London, so the money could have come from Singapore. The money could have come from all over the world. You know, income could have come from all over the world into a family office based in London.
12: Dan Jukes,
13: I know electoral law. You know, I know donation law better than anybody. Frankly, the two individuals involved here have never been involved in fundraising before, and they shouldn't have been involved directly in fundraising. They should have done basic checks. And nobody should be brought to me unless they've been vetted properly.
12: You say these two individuals, but actually they were both two of your most senior staff. Dan Jukes worked for you for years.
13: I know.
12: He would have normally been in this room.
13: I know.
12: He was always by your side.
13: I know.
12: And he is recorded saying, this happens all the time.
13: Which I'm pleased to say isn't true.
12: So,
13: because he mentioned two names and they were redacted out of the Channel 4 News report. This is not true.
12: So on the record today, can you categorically say that foreign money has never been funneled to reform UK in that way?
13: I can.
12: That has never happened.
13: Never happened.
12: Categorically deny it, even though, as you've admitted, you weren't listening during a conversation like that.
13: Hang on. I'm not a compliance officer. I'm a leader. I shake hands and take photographs, all right?
12: That's the point. Simple. You're the leader. The buck stops with you. That's
13: well,
12: the point.
13: I tell you what, I can stop campaigning and work in an office and be a compliance officer. I'm not a compliance officer. But what I do know is our checks, and by the way, we send donations back all the time. People send us money. We send money back all the time if it's not compliant. And if any money had come through this route, it would have been sent straight back.
1: Michael Crick is a journalist and author of One Party After Another about Nigel Farage. He joins me now. Good morning, Michael.
14: Good morning.
1: What do you make of what Nigel Farage has been saying, both in his speeches and indeed to the BBC?
14: Well, I mean, in that interview alone, it's full of contradictions. He says that no money could possibly have come from foreign donations. And then at the same time, he says he can't possibly know what's going on. He's the leader and it's his job to shake hands and take photographs. It can't be both of those things. And, you know, what he needs to be asked about, I don't know if Laura did ask him, is other similar cases like this, or apparently similar cases. You may recall that the Sunday Times over the summer, I can't remember precisely when, revealed that there had been money going in a strange manner via the bank account of a woman called Fiona Cottrell, who is the mother, the elderly mother of George Cottrell, who is one of Farage's closest aides, long has been, a bit like Dan Jukes. And then the money seems to have gone from her account onto Richard Tice, Farage's deputy, and then into the party. Now, what happened there? Was that a similar scheme to channel money from abroad to Nigel Farage? He says nobody knows more about election law than he does. I know lots of people, and so do you, who know more about election law than he does. He was digging himself very badly into a hole in that interview and making things worse. He has to come clean. If I were him, I'd say, look, let's look at all of this again and own up to a little bit of this. Because if he was to do that rather than constantly on the defensive, he might have to take a few offences and so on. But it would clear the slate. And where we are now, where he is now, it's just getting worse and worse and worse. And people are going to be looking at other instances of this, of the other examples that were actually mentioned in the Channel 4 documentary, but for which we were not given details. People are going to start hunting as to what they were. And the whole thing stinks, and it doesn't do him any good. It may, you know, the people you're showing on screen right now who were at the conference in Birmingham over the last 3 days, they probably don't care about this.
1: Yeah, they don't. We've heard from quite a few of them over the past couple of days. I've been on air for the last few days covering on Friday and yesterday as well. We've had a number of people today who've said they've been at the conference. They were not subdued. They were very happy to be there. I've interviewed people at the conference, both Reform representatives and others, who seem to have had a really good time and been very bullish. And isn't this part of, not necessarily the problem, but a factor around this, Michael, that you can do a year-long undercover investigation, you can do a half-hour documentary on Channel 4, but perhaps it doesn't actually affect the people who are going to vote for Nigel Farage anyway. There are people
14: Hold on.
1: There'll be people who'll never vote for him, but there are people in the middle who could, in theory, be convinced. I just wonder what your assessment is of the danger to Nigel Farage electorally of all of this.
14: Well, you've made the point, really, that the base it won't affect. The base is, the roughly 20, slightly more than 20% of the electorate who seem to be committed now to reform come what may. But to get a government, to get a majority government, which is what Farage is talking about, you need way above that. You need to attract conservative waverers. You need to attract Labour waverers. You need to attract even Liberal Democrats and Greens. And particularly, you need to attract people who've given up voting or never vote in elections. And by doing all of this, he's in danger of losing appeal to those groups of people. And this sort of retreat to the base, which seems to be the reform strategy right now, is all very well if you want a small number of MPs, but it's not the road to government. And of course, what happened in Clacton, where Farage put his position as a parliamentarian on the line and fought a by-election, that was a supreme example of retreating to the base. Because, of course, the people of Clacton, which is the most pro-reform seat of all 650, was bound to vote for him. But you can't just retreat and say, all right, everybody around me believes in me. You've got to go out there, as reform have been doing successfully for the past 2 years, and attract new adherents, new admirers, new voters.
1: You know, you know Farage well. You've been following him for many years. You've written a book about him, a very good book, I hasten to add, which was called, by Nigel Farage, Fair. I wonder, Michael, whether you think in recent months he has changed, whether the kind of happy-go-lucky, sort of pint-swilling Nigel Farage has changed. We saw a bit of that, I think, maybe yesterday and Friday, but he does seem to be perhaps a tetchier politician. Is that fair?
14: Yes, definitely. His whole character has changed in the last few months. Now, there's nothing to stop it changing back again. But the problem is he is under attack, not just from perfectly legitimate investigations by the media, by The Guardian, The Sunday Times, now Channel 4, no doubt the BBC are digging, and there are other people digging away. I know there are. Several of them have consulted me.
1: There is legal action, of course, against The Guardian, and Richard Tice, who I'm sure would deny any wrongdoing, when it comes to Fiona Cotterill and anything else, say that there was actually an illegal leaking of some of his bank details that he is taking legal action over. So there's certainly legitimate journalistic inquiry, not disputing that, but there are also legal difficulties as a result of that.
14: Well, maybe, but I mean, that's the best way to sort of try and bat something off. You say, oh, well, we're taking legal action, and, you know, you try and freeze the story. But you can't freeze these kind of stories because they are important allegations. Anyway, where were we on that? I've rather lost the train of thought.
1: We're talking about Farage's personality, I think.
14: His personality, exactly. It has definitely changed. He's much more defensive, much more aggressive. That, I think, is a sign of the pressure. And the pressure really isn't just from investigators, which was the point I was about to make, I now recall. It's the fact that Labour are, you know, much stronger now under Andy Burnham, or at least for the time being. The Conservatives have been getting much stronger under Kemi Badenoch. And, of course, you've got this new, totally new factor in the last few months of Rupert Lowe's new party to the right of Reform, Restore Britain. And they have been picking up some extraordinary scores in some of the elections they fought, the Greater Manchester mayoral by-election a few weeks ago. And before that, in Makerfield, they got almost 7%. Now, much of that vote is a vote that Farage would have expected to get. Mm-hmm. Although I suspect that many of the individuals concerned are people that have gone to Restore because they can't stand Farage. So maybe I should say it's a vote that Reform might have expected to get. So it's severely handicapping them, this the presence of Restore, and they're suffering from the greater scrutiny and the revival of the two main parties. So he really is under the cosh right now. And a year ago, there was this atmosphere that Reform and Farage would sail into government. And even I thought there was a 30% chance of that happening. Now I think it's down to about 5%.
1: Really? Much smaller than that.
14: I think they will struggle. Well, there's another factor I haven't mentioned, which is over the last 12 months, I think that voters, which we've seen in various by-elections, Makerfield, Gorton, the Welsh one in Caerphilly, is voters are becoming much more willing to vote, to basically cast their votes for the candidate who is best placed to stop Reform,
1: And it's interesting,
14: even if it means voting for parties they would never have dreamt of.
1: Yeah, it's interesting within that, actually, because I think Caerphilly was maybe the first bit of this. You're the expert, I'm not. But when it comes to tactical voting, because I think there is a sort of ABN kind of campaign, anybody but Nigel kind of campaign, where people will say, I'll hold my nose and vote for Labour even though they've disappointed me. I'll hold my nose, maybe even vote Conservative even though they've disappointed me for 14 years. Because whilst there is a huge, and especially with our audience here at Talk, a lot of people, not everybody, absolutely not everybody at all, but I would probably say the majority of people will give Nigel Farage a fair hearing. We have a lot of Reform UK voters and members who are our viewers and listeners. They will listen, but of the roughly quarter of the population that likes Nigel Farage, or at least likes Farage, depending on which, or Reform UK, depending on which polls you look at, there are a lot of people who really, really, really hate him.
14: Yes, and although that's true sometimes with other leaders, I'm right in saying that right now, according to the polls, that the haters, as opposed to the real admirers, outnumber the admirers by more than 2-1, and it's worse for Farage than it is for the Badenoch or Burnham or any other leader, and so that is a real, real problem for him. And I think this, all of these allegations and the events of this week and all the stuff that's come out of over the summer has given the impression of Reform being a party that may be criminal, that certainly seems to be pretty cavalier with sticking to the rules. And there will be a lot of voters out there that think, well, crikey, we are taking a huge risk here with this man and this party who've never been in national government before, who have not got a very good record in the local councils where they've been elected. They failed to meet their targets of all the cuts they promised people. A lot of people have left the party in those councils, defected to other parties or given up and left the council. So in other words, they think this to plump for this guy and plump for this party is a huge, huge risk.
1: Okay.
14: And can we afford to take a risk like that when the country's problems are so great?
1: Okay.
14: Yeah.
1: Does the policy actually matter here? Because we saw Nigel Farage signing that memorandum of understanding, I should say, with Jordan Bardella. In theory, I mean, you think it's a very low chance, of course, but in theory, both men could be prime ministers of their respective countries, Britain and France. We've also had Robert Jenrick, the Treasury spokesman for Reform UK, talking yesterday about raising the minimum tax threshold to £15,000. They want to do really, really radical things with the civil service, with quangos, with welfare payments, taking £50 billion out of welfare, for example, putting it in lots of other parts of the country. Are people listening to that, do you think, or are they just hearing the noise when it comes to these scandals?
14: Well, I think that the problem is that politicians these days overpromise, and we've seen all politicians of all parties doing this, and Burnham's doing it right now, coming out with promises that, you know, rational people know they can't do that. They can't do all of these things with the limited amounts of money available, and there are all sorts of problems down the line with these policies. You know, there are actual extra costs involved, for example, in many of the policies that Reform are advocating. Have they fully measured what the extra cost, the extra people you need to take on to measure some of the problems that they're trying to get rid of? And I think that the public are

0: Andy Burnham will still be Prime Minister.
1: I'd be surprised if Andy Burnham would sign up to the same thing, though.
0: Well, he might be willing to come to some kind of agreement like that. I mean, things are getting very, you know, they're still very much unresolved when it comes to boats. And we can't even call them small boats anymore.
1: Yeah, they're pretty large, with 230 people on them, yeah.
0: And also, the thing that always gets ignored and was brought out with those brilliant podcasts by Sue Mitchell is that people are still coming across in the backs of lorries, and when the weather's rubbish and they can't get across the channel, that's when they resort to the lorries. And you very rarely hear about the lorries situation.
1: Yeah,
0: so
1: yeah.
0: It could well be that actually Burnham does have to, although he would have to again, you know, squeeze his nose and it would be it might cause problems with his party. The situation come next spring may have got no better, and it may well be that he has to. I mean, after all, Burnham is hardly going to ignore Bardella, even if he doesn't like his politics. You still have to deal with foreign leaders. And, you know, maybe what the agreement, and I haven't read the detail, but the agreement that was reached, supposedly reached this week between Farage and Bardella, you know, are other people allowed to take it up as well?
1: Yeah, well, that's a very, very interesting point. Michael, thank you as always. The journalist and broadcaster, Michael Crick, he's written a biography of Nigel Farage called One Party After Another. Lots to discuss in all of that. What do you think? 0344 499 1000. We will get the Blexley wisdom. Peter Blexley, our crime commentator, is standing by to talk about Dover as well. Lots of people want to talk about that. John in Liverpool says, why should there be arrests if there's been no law broken? These guys just protested without violence or stopping ambulances. The far left have glued themselves to the road, stopped M1 traffic, damaged priceless works of art. These guys simply protested against illegal immigration, where each government for the last 30 plus years have promised to deal with it. They have had enough of the lies and the corruption from the government. Martin also in touch on these sinister arrests and threats of arrests when it comes to the what's put online and even what you view online. Martin says, your interview with Big Brother Watch should be the answer you're looking for. That's why they wore masks in Dover. The police are not fit for purpose. Stephen Mansfield, regarding people being arrested for viewing on the internet. Well, they weren't actually arrested, but threatened with arrest, just to be very clear. How do the police obtain the evidence? Surely they need some type of warrant to look into the private accounts on internet service provider systems, as well as a lot of man hours on each case, says Stephen Mansfield. Very good points there. We'll talk to the Blexmeister General on this in just a second. Stay with us.
2: 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Flashpoint. 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
11: For Bullington in Hampshire, the southbound 834 closure continues. It's blocked for emergency resurfacing work. It's been closed after damage caused by a serious accident last night. Also road closures at times today in London for the big half marathon. That's around Canary Wharf, Limehouse, Wapping.

0: Tower Bridge, also over the river to Bermondsey, Deptford and Greenwich Park. That's until 4 p.m. Also closures at times in the Scottish Borders and East Lothian for Stage 5 of the Tour of Britain cycle race, and cross-country trains reduce service at Birmingham New Street.
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4: Just Talk with 28-day matured conversation. Across the UK, have you got the guts for talk? The home of common sense. This is Talk.
5: So I have quite a... My dad was a primary school head teacher, okay? And I have quite a childlike sense of humour. There's a woman who's very kindly sent in a very serious and important message that we're going to play in a second about Dover, but all it says on my screen is Eileen Dover. We'll come to that in a second. Ian in Dover, about Dover first.
6: Hi Peter, it's Ian from East Grinstead. As regards the Dover protest, and actually any protests, I don't understand why our politicians are so adverse to now putting a law in place that there are no face coverings allowed at all by anyone. I mean, you get these blokes on bikes in London when it's 30 degrees wearing balaclavas. You obviously get them on the demonstration at Dover. You obviously get them at the hate marches through London. The only reason people are wearing them, as we all know, are to hide their identity because of any criminal activities they might undertake. And yet our politicians seem loath to ban them. And I don't understand, because I suspect 95% of the population would want them banned.
5: Let's hear Eileen's thoughts.
7: Peter, you're wondering why they wore masks. Maybe you should think about why they also all wore the same kind of clothing so they couldn't be identified, because otherwise they'd stick them on a record somewhere, and if they sneezed in the street next time, they'd be arrested. So don't trust the authorities on this one. I'm sorry. I think the guys did a great job, and they were very smart about how they did it. I loved it. I thought it was fantastic, and they were singing patriotic songs. It was lovely. And I'm sorry people were disrupted, but I think it was a really good move, and it made a very clear point that we all stand together and we're all one and the same.
5: Let's hear from Sharon.
8: Peter, read the room. They are for stop the boats. They're classed as the far right. They will be demonised like the auditors who go round filming the truth. If they showed their faces, they would be arrested now for silly little things, and they'll keep getting arrested.
5: Thanks very much indeed to everybody who's put those voice notes in. We'll get to more of your messages, but I want to speak to Peter Blexley now, the retired Metropolitan Police detective, our crime commentator. Peter, what do you make of what happened in Dover? You're very welcome to the programme.
9: Good morning. Well, of course, I have to remain consistent. So whether it be Just Stop Oil, who are gluing themselves to the roads and causing a lot of disruption, or whether it be these protesters from yesterday, I do not like protests that do not have authority to happen, and therefore I do not like the disruption that is caused to people going around their daily business. That said, I've been monitoring a lot of the fallout from yesterday on various social media groups, and this was a very different, unique and interesting type of protest. Clearly motivated, potentially organised by people who have deep concerns about illegal migration into this country. They can count me amongst their number on that front. But also with a religious context to it. Some people, Christian groups, have been proudly singing the praises and congratulating themselves for the organisation of this protest yesterday. So it's brought to the fore a completely new, fresh, unique type of way that people protesting in this country, and it sends out a very clear message to this government: stop these illegal migrants coming into our country.
5: What do you make of the balaclava issue? The Sun says masked mayhem in Dover, mobs, anti-migrant demo delays as 300 block port. There are people who are tourists, for example, who want to come into this country and spend money. They were inconvenienced by this, certainly. And the people wearing masks or balaclavas, for example, they would argue they don't want facial recognition technology to identify them. I just wonder what your thought is on all of that.
9: I am firmly against facial coverings, partly because back in the day when I was an armed police officer, we used to tackle people with balaclavas, stockings over their heads, who were going to rob post office depots and the likes. I really, really do not like face coverings. We should have a ban on them in this country. But of course, our left-wing, socialist, weak-willed, progressive, as they call themselves, Labour government, won't do that for fear of upsetting the Muslim bloc vote. If we had such a ban, there would, of course, have to be some kind of exceptions. People wearing riding motorcycles. And what are we going to do if the temperature drops to -5 degrees, for example? But all of these things can be thought through. I would like to see, as soon as possible, a ban on all face coverings.
5: There is a rule that can be implemented, isn't there? The law can be enforced. Is it if a sergeant makes that decision at a protest? There's some aspect of this I think you maybe told me about before. Just remind me of that if you can.
9: Yes, it comes within Section 60 orders, which police can impose, an inspector can impose it. And that would be an area, for example, where the police can stop and search people without having any grounds to do that. It's just a blanket authority that can be granted. And likewise, a blanket authority to temporarily, in a very limited area, ban face coverings can also be applied. But we didn't see that yesterday. I remain consistent in that I don't like protests that cause disruption and that haven't been organised with advance warning to the police. And I really, really do not like face coverings of any description. We need a ban on them.
5: Thank you, Peter. Peter Blexley there, a crime commentator, former detective with the Metropolitan Police. Let's hear a couple more voice notes on this. Steve first.
10: Hello, Steve from Hertfordshire here. Good morning, Peter. I think you've answered your own question. The reason there were no arrests on the protest yesterday is because they were wearing masks. If they weren't wearing masks, I bet you there would have been a few more arrests than if they hadn't been wearing masks. Just my opinion. Great show. Thank you.
5: Thank you, Steve. Let's hear what Kate has to say.
11: Morning, Peter. It's Kate from Leeds. Me and my husband are all for what's gone on in this Dover with the protests. And yeah, go on, lads. Wear your balaclavas, because nothing said with all these Palestine people when they're in London, when they're all over the place covering their faces with the scarves and everything else. We need our country back, and we have had enough. So well done, guys. Well done.
5: Kate, thank you for that. Nick in Newcastle says, in answer to other callers' questions, the politicians won't ban masks because they don't want to upset the Muslim vote. It's as simple as that. As usual, putting the Indigenous people last. Well, there are Indigenous people, of course, who are Muslim as well. Jenny in Bicester says, the real question is why someone is dressed in black with face covering described as intimidating, when through religion people are dressed in black head to toe with their faces covered, and yet we are told they are not. Jane says, morning, Peter, just listening to you speaking to Michael Crick, ex-Channel 4 and BBC, I believe, that's correct, and his opinion on Farage and reform. At least they're trying to change things and are willing to give it a go. By the way, Manchester Grammar School boy, fan of Burnham. We said a few critical things of Burnham there, certainly. Another person says, I was at the Reform Conference. One of the things that struck me and gave me hope was how many young people were there attending, all of them smartly dressed. I stopped one of them. He said that dressing smartly is part of the Young Reform movement, as they wanted to have pride in themselves. They also said that the under 25 membership is growing exponentially. They understood it is their future we are fighting for. I was also hugely impressed with Jordan Bardella. What an impressive young man. And Mick says, the public no longer have confidence in our dystopian, politically biased police force. It's no surprise that they have no intelligence about the well-organised, disciplined Dover protests sucking the media and left into making biased assumptions. Well, thank you for all of that. We'll make sure we get more of your calls, text, tweets and voice notes on the air. We're also going to talk to Alex Dyke in a second about some of the stories you may have missed this morning. Stay with us here on Talk.
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4: This is Talk.
23: We cannot allow this to happen again.
4: Well-informed conversation across the nation.
5: I mean, to me, I would wonder whether that actually makes sense.
4: This is Talk.
5: Lots to discuss, and we'll get to more of your calls, texts, tweets and voice notes very soon. But I want to talk about just a couple of the things we might have missed this morning, because there are quite a few stories knocking around. I'm delighted that Alex Dyke is with me. Good morning to you. How are you doing?
24: Good morning, Peter. Yeah.
5: Alex is a former BBC presenter. Tell us about AI in Hollywood, cloning actors. What's going on here?
24: Well, this is going to be a big story, and the thing about AI is the book's not been written on this yet, so we don't know where it's
5: probably
24: going.
5: Be written by AI.
24: Well, it probably will be, yes. So this is in the Sunday Express today, and it's a story all about Michael Caine, who's donated or probably sold his voice, sold his voice to AI, and they've used it on an audio book, an ancient Greek book, The Odyssey. I think the book's about 13, this audio book's about 13 hours long, so he would have got a good payday for this. And there's other people.
5: But hold on, the book's been done by AI using his voice, is
24: using
5: that correct?
24: His voice.
5: So he hasn't actually sat there for 13 hours reading the book. It's simply his voice has been used to read The Odyssey, as it were.
24: Yes, and wow. They will take a sample recording of his voice, and of course, feed it into the computer. Now, whether it's his voice as it is now, or his voice as it was when he was 55, when he had a younger voice, I don't know.
5: Yeah.
24: But they're doing this with a lot of celebrities, Peter. So, John Wayne, Burt Reynolds, James Dean, Judy Garland, Sir Laurence Olivier, Rock Hudson, and many,
5: many
24: more.
5: They can obviously do it with people who are no longer with us.
24: Yeah, they can. Just before James Earl Jones died, he signed a licensing deal that his voice could be...
5: Well, it's one of the best voices ever, doesn't it? Yeah.
24: Yeah, not just the old classic, this is CNN, but also Darth Vader, of course.
5: Yeah.
24: So he's done a deal with Disney where he will still be Darth Vader if they want him to be.
5: Wow.
24: So people in Hollywood are up in arms about this. There's 135,000 voice artists in Hollywood surrounding areas alone, and they're all saying, well, where's the work for us? Why would you use us when you can use John Wayne or Judy Garland?
5: Maybe this is just the march of technology. I mean, what do you think of this?
24: Well, I can see both sides of it. It's like the internet, isn't it?
5: Both are good and bad things.
24: Yeah, it's good and it's bad. And what we want is to keep jobs in the British film industry and in Hollywood and Bollywood and all around the world with living people. You think of all these kids that are going to university and they're studying this stuff now. They're not stumbling stumbling into it like people of our age probably would, is they can now get the relevant education to do this. So where are they going to go? Because what I quite like about it is we could have Sean Connery back as James Bond based in the 60s.
5: Yes.
24: Or Roger Moore
5: yes.
24: based in the 70s.
5: Yes.
24: I would kind of like to see that.
5: Sure.
24: But not at the expense of the next Daniel Craig.
5: I know what you mean. Tell us about David Cameron, the former Prime Minister on Clarkson's farm. Of course, Jeremy Clarkson's suffering from a bit of sheep rustling recently.
24: Yes, he was. And David's talked about it. Now, you'll remember that when David Cameron was Prime Minister, these two were not exactly thick as thieves, but they were photographed at the odd barbecue and thing together.
5: Yeah, they talked about the Chipping Norton set, didn't they?
24: That's it,
5: yeah.
24: Yes. So that kind of strikes again because David Cameron is set to appear in an episode of Clarkson's Farm.
5: Okay.
24: Apparently, he's been seen supping a pint of Hoxton Stout as cameras filmed for a harvest, for an end of year harvest. So they are still close, they are still friends. Mm-hmm. And he said on the sheep rustling, it's a very serious issue for the countryside, and of course it is, but that stuff kind of gets overlooked often because of the big political stories.
5: Of course, and actually just speaking of big political issues and things to remember, the 25th anniversary of 9/11 coming up in a few days' time,
24: so,
5: of course, 11th of September. We would call it 11/9, of course.
24: Yeah, we would. We would. In America, of course, 9/11, which actually has got, for the media, a better ring to it, hasn't it? But this is a story from Sarah Arnold today in the Sun on Sunday, and it says, as the Twin Towers fell around him and whipped up winds of 160 mile per hour, this firefighter, Tim Brown, clung to a pillar and made a deal with God. And his deal was that he vowed that if he lived through this deadly tower attack and came out the other side, he would make sure that all of his friends and colleagues and peers would never be forgotten, and he would talk about it until the day he died. Mm-hmm. So that's what he's doing, and there's a nice piece today in the Sun on Sunday about that. 67 Brits died in the Twin Towers atrocity, and can you believe that on Friday, can you believe it's 25
5: That's
24: years?
5: Crazy. I remember it happening, as I'm sure so many other people do. I was a sixth former in school, and I also, a few years later, I was training to be a journalist in New York, actually. I went to university there for a year, and I remember interviewing someone who was in the Twin Towers, and he said that he actually had become, this is a really weird thing, but I just always remember this, he said he had become fastidious with nose hair, right? Any time he had a nose hair, he plucked it out. And that's because he felt, in his mind anyway, that he could smell what was happening. He could smell at all times. He said, I pluck my nose hairs out because I think I want to do everything to stop the smell. I just clearly this was, you know, something in his mind. Maybe some, I'm not a medical
24: buried
5: professional,
24: deep
5: but maybe
24: in the brain.
5: Maybe something PTSD or whatever, but clearly he just talked about that. And I just always remember that. On a happier note, more dates for Oasis. This is a big story.
24: Yeah, so this is a big story. It's on at least three or four front pages. The film, Don't Look Back in Anger, the documentary about the tour, was shown at the Venice Film Festival yesterday. And it's all about Liam missing the final rehearsals, getting to the first gig in Cardiff with only 20 minutes to spare. First thing he says when he gets in is, what's the catering like? Any good? but of course, he went on and pulled it off, and they say that the documentary is fascinating. He clearly did miss his brother over in the 16-year rift, mm-hmm. but it was a £400 million tour. You would think that maybe he got there with 60 seconds to spare.
5: Perhaps get over a few things when that's the case.
24: Yeah. So
5: let bygones be bygones for cash.
24: Yeah. So more dates, Peter, coming up, including, can you believe this, Oasis. This is very Liberace. Oasis are going to be playing Vegas.
5: Love it. I mean, that's crazy, my word. That is something very, very different. Alex, thank you. Really appreciate that. Alex Dyke,
24: pleasure.
5: Former BBC presenter, with some of the stories you may have missed this morning. One of the big ones is, of course, Ed Miliband causing an international incident by his views on what's happening in Gaza, or more accurately, what's not happening in Gaza. There's also been a concert in New Jersey where yet another artist has talked about freeing Palestine. We'll talk about all of that in just a second. We'll get some more of your voice notes and thoughts as well. 0344 499 1000. Stay with us here on Talk.
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29: For Bullington in Hampshire, the southbound A34 remains blocked for emergency resurfacing work. Bullington Cross to Three Maids Hill at Worthy Down. That's repairing the road after damage caused by a serious accident last night. Today in London, there's road closures for the big half marathon. Also expect delays on the eastbound M62 in West Yorkshire, just sweeping up some debris from the motorway after Rothwell at Junction 30. It's also a reduced timetable for cross-country trains. There's problems with staff shortages at Birmingham New Street. I'm Simon James.
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4: 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Watch. Hear. Buckle up for a journey through the Stargate of common sense. Across the UK, this is Talk.
5: Carol's been in touch from Clacton and says, I'm absolutely sick to death of people going on and on about Israel's position about the Palestinian territories. Israel did not start this. October the 7th was not their fault, and they absolutely had to defend their people. Let's hear a voice note from Elle.
34: My dad signed up to the Air Force in 1944, so he was in Gaza in 1944 when it was all happening. I asked him later when I was doing the project at school, much later, so what actually happened? Who's to blame? And he said they're both as bad as each other and it's none of our business. We should keep our noses out. And that's how I feel now. Most of these people saying free, free Palestine wouldn't have known where it was on a map 3 years ago. And all of a sudden, oh, it's the biggest thing since Just Stop Oil.
5: Thank you, Elle. Actually, on knowing things about what's going on in the Middle East, our esteemed Foreign Secretary has said this.
35: For just 10 minutes of this meeting, talking about Gaza to people who've been there and are there on the ground, and frankly, it was horrific what is unfolding. You know, the stories that people were telling me of medicines being blocked, children dying while waiting for vital life-saving treatment. When you hear that account of what is happening, you know that we as a UK government, as the Prime Minister has said, have got to act. And act more decisively than we have.
5: Well, the Israelis are very annoyed with that and say he's got his facts wrong. We also have heard from Mike Huckabee, who is the US ambassador to Israel. I will read you exactly what Mike Huckabee has said. He is a governor and a former presidential candidate himself. The Brits have lost it. says Ambassador Mike Huckabee. The Jew hate of their government knows no boundaries and knows no facts. Well, someone who certainly does know the facts about this is Nicole Lambert, who I'm delighted to say joins me now. Nicole, what's going on?
7: Well, it seems to me that this is about the Labour government being determined to try and win back the votes of all those pro-Gaza people in this country. So this is just a very about our country, not really about Israel. And our government is trying to come up with different ways to try and sanction Israel. So it decided to go really mental about the settlements, and that's kind of calmed down. And now they're trying, and now it appears that Ed Miliband was trying to come up with a new excuse. I think he was meeting with doctors that had been in Gaza, and these are often activist doctors who deny that Hamas are in any of the hospitals, so we can understand what they are. But as the Israeli embassy said last night, the UK is part of the International Gaza Support Centre, which is a humanitarian group set up after the ceasefire in 2025 to make sure that humanitarian goods are going into Gaza. So we have oversight over what is going into Gaza and what isn't, including medicine.
5: So he should know his facts, and he has access to live information as Foreign Secretary. He is our chief diplomat, and he's causing an international incident with the Americans and the Israelis through one 30-second video. I mean, it's quite an achievement, really, isn't it?
7: Yeah, and I would say the other thing is that we have the main Jewish holidays starts next weekend, Rosh Hashanah, yep, followed by Yom Kippur. Of course, it was a year ago since two men and three others were killed, three others were injured in a terrorist attack on synagogues. At the same time, we have Andy Burnham giving more money to the Jewish community, knowing that this is a particularly dangerous time because it's the time when most Jews are going to synagogue, even Jews like me who go twice a year. And so we've got them on one hand saying, we're with you, we're against anti-Semitism. And on the other hand, we have our foreign secretary, who is, of course, of Jewish heritage, riling up this with lies. And the other interesting thing is that if they do sanction Israel, then Israel has vowed to retaliate. And what it's done previously, it's taken other countries such as Spain and Holland off of the International Gaza Support Center. So we will actually have less oversight over what's happening in Gaza, not more, if we decide to go down this route.
5: Nicole, I just wonder what you think about what's been happening in New Jersey as well. Macklemore, a rapper I had not previously heard of, I must say, talking about freeing Palestine. This is at an Ed Sheeran gig, perhaps forgetting the tragedy, the dreadful murder, rape, kidnapping at another music festival, the Nova Music Festival.
7: Yeah, well, Macklemore, he has a history of anti-Semitism. He had to apologise for going on stage quite a few years ago with a whole satirical image of a Jew with the curly hair and the big nose. So it's hardly surprised that he then posited into pro-Palestine activism. And New Jersey is an area with lots of Jewish people, and there's quite a few Israelis, and they were very upset to go to an Ed Sheeran concert. Macklemore was one of several opening acts, and to be greeted with this genocide nuttiness. As we know, this is something that's particularly endemic in British music artists. Mm. They feel that they can't go on stage without a Palestine flag, as if waving the flag of people who murdered innocent civilians at a music festival is somehow appropriate. Mm. Waving the flag that belongs to, you know, certainly Gaza is run by an Islamist fascist organization that you're not, women certainly aren't allowed to listen to music. They're not seen in open air. And this is what's deemed cool today in the industry. And it's just very sad.
5: Absolutely dreadful. And to say nothing of Bob Villain and Pascal Robinson Foster, Kneecap and all the rest of it. Nicole, thank you very, very much indeed. Let's hear just a couple of voice notes. Paul from by Dover.
8: Quick question. If the protesters hadn't worn masks, would the mainstream media covered this story like they are now? Interesting. Don't think so.
5: Interesting thought there. Let's hear from Dave.
9: Morning. This is Dave from Stoke. So proud of those boys yesterday. Can't believe what a good job they did highlighting the problem. Superb. But now this left-hard government we've got are going to ban wearing balaclavas and face coverings on marches. So remember, next time you go out, boys, make sure you've got a burqa on. Let's see if they ban them.
5: And finally, let's hear what Tony has to say.
10: Morning, Peter. Tony in Stoke. So, have I woken up this morning in China or something? People getting arrested for watching videos on TikTok. Surely that's a breach of free speech at the very minimum. So basically what they're saying is I could wake up in the morning, happen to just open my phone, go onto TikTok, and some, I take it, it's the far right videos that we're talking about. That just pops up on my phone. I happen to watch it for a few seconds or a minute or whatever, and I can get arrested for that. So how do I know that the establishment aren't putting that video onto my TikTok for an excuse to come and dig into what I'm up to, kind of thing? Does that make sense? Keep up the good work, mate.
5: Tony, thanks. There's so many questions about this story we'll continue to cover, and I'm sure Peter Barnes will be covering similar themes on his show. Hiya.
11: Hi, how's it going, Peter? You okay?
5: Yeah.
11: Have you had some sleep?
5: A little bit.
11: Good. Yeah, obviously this situation in Dover, I think, is absolutely fascinating. It's an interesting voice note there about if they wasn't wearing balaclavas, would this have got the headlines? Interesting to see Nigel Farage and Robert Jenrick come out pretty strongly against this one as well. Obviously, we'll be talking free speech. We're talking Red Ed putting Britain back in danger with his...
5: causing an international incident.
11: Well, you know, it's just Ed Miliband on
5: an
11: average day.
5: A 30-second video, and he's narked both the Americans and the Israelis.
11: In a way, it's quite impressive if you think about it.
5: It's certainly... Great stuff, Peter.
11: Yeah, we've got Phil Dave and Paul Richards are going to be in for the debate desk this morning, and yeah, we're going to cover everything and try and find some answers.
5: Good stuff. Yeah. Peter Barnes will be with you after the news. Thanks to everybody who's contributed to the programme today. I'm really sorry we had voice notes and calls we couldn't get to and messages as well. Just too busy a programme. So much news around. Plenty to discuss with Peter as well. I'll be back tomorrow and indeed all week with Drive. I'll see you at 4 o'clock. Stay tuned for Peter. See you at 4 tomorrow.
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12: From the Sky News Centre at 10, Donald Trump's envoys are due to head to Kyiv today as part of a renewed diplomatic push to end the war in Ukraine. Yesterday they held talks with Russian President Vladimir Putin in Moscow. Steve Witkoff had this to say to the Russian leader.
13: I want to thank you for endorsing the no-shoot policy in Kyiv and in Moscow for these 3 days that allowed us to be able to come here in a safe manner.
12: A Russian aide described the talks as substantive, very frank and constructive. A senior cabinet minister has condemned masked protesters who blocked people going in and out of the port of Dover yesterday. Hundreds marched through the town with videos appearing to show them chanting "Stop the boats" as police officers followed. Business Secretary Jonathan Reynolds has responded to the idea that police were completely unaware of the protest.
14: I'm not going to comment on the security and policing side of it, but I do think our police forces deal with a great deal across British towns and cities, and these days people can use modern communications in ways that do make things happen quickly. I think on the whole the police handle it very well. But look, peaceful protest, yes, those kind of scenes, absolutely not.
12: Prince William will represent his father at the funeral of King Harald V of Norway. The much-loved monarch died last week, aged 89. Calls for action are mounting over what's being called a sewage crisis in Scotland, following a record number of spills. Figures show Scottish Water recorded more than 100,000 overflows last year. Nearly 56,000 children with special educational needs and disabilities are expected to miss school this September despite being enrolled. A poll commissioned by an autism charity suggests most parents lack confidence in mainstream schools' ability to support their children. And Irish boxer Katie Taylor brought her illustrious career to an end with a dominant win against Flora Pilly at Croke Park. The three-time undisputed world champion took victory on points in front of a bumper crowd of 80,000 fans in Dublin. That's the latest. I'm Faye Rowlands.
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11: Good morning. Welcome back to Talk. I'm Peter Barnes, filling in for Alex Phillips on mid-morning. Big thanks to Peter Cardwell for covering for breakfast. I'm pretty much doing everything here at Talk. So we've got a jam-packed show. We're going to start, obviously, with the issues over in Dover. There's been big protests of the balaclava-clad individuals. We've got Red Ed. Ed Miliband is causing international incidents everywhere he goes, which surprises literally nobody. We've got issues of free speech with 60,000 people apparently facing criminal charges over, you know, having an opinion, which seems to be very draconian and very Chinese and very North Korea. So, good morning. I do hope you're well. Thank you so much for joining us. If you want to get in touch with the show, do give me a call on 0344 499 1000. You can text Talk on 87222. Don't forget to start with Talk, otherwise it goes down the corridor and they have no idea what we're talking about. You can tweet me at TalkTV. You can also send a WhatsApp message or a voice note to 0344 499 1000. If you can keep it under a minute, that would be great. And also, make sure it's broadcastable. Tech Op is still a little delicate, so yeah. We're going to get straight into it now. We've got two great guests with me in the studio. I've got Talk's very own Phil Dave. Good morning. And I've got former Labour advisor Paul Richards. Thank you so much for joining me. Like I said, we've got a full packed show, so we've got to go straight on in. This situation in Dover is, I think, very concerning because the police seem to be caught very unawares, Phil, if I'm being honest.
0: Yeah, of course, unawares, but I mean, I suppose that sort of it's, I don't think it's a major shock either, though. Because here's my problem with it, is that I don't like the hypocrisy surrounding it. So these people who have gone to Dover, you just know, are the same people who have complained about people on so-called pro-Palestinian marches covering their faces and saying, how dare they do that? You know, if you're going to do that, be brave enough, show your face and all that. And now what we're seeing is that people on the opposite end of the political pole have decided to go and cover their faces. So that's kind of shattered their argument. And I just that's what I don't like about it. But having said that, I'm not surprised at the level of anger because there are so many people up and down the country who are sick to the back teeth of the invasion that is happening through small boats crisis, now turning into big boats crisis. I get it. I don't encourage violence, but I do understand it.
11: Yeah, I couldn't agree more. The MP for Dover, Mike Tapp, has said that he's fed up with people coming to Dover and causing disruption, Paul, but I think a lot of more people are rather fed up about the small boats, don't you?
1: Well, I think Mike Tapp's got a good point. He's a former military intelligence officer and a fine champion of Dover, so I think he's got on the right track. I mean, the 1936 Public Order Act bans uniforms, right? It bans political uniforms being used on our streets by demonstrators, and that was to stop the British Union of Fascists.
11: Yeah.
1: At least the BUF, though, the black shirts, at least they had the courage to show their faces. These guys are covering them up, like Phil says, and it's no way forward at all. I would pick up what the police have said, though. They suggested this was spontaneous. All these people spontaneously got into vans, decided to dress identically. Have you got the balaclava, mate? Yeah, got the balaclava. That's just another spontaneous dress decision.
0: Maybe there was a spontaneous sale on balaclava.
1: Yeah, maybe. One of the warmest days of the year, as you would, you know.
11: I was saying this just yesterday. I was like, do you know what? If I was smarter, I'd have invested in some balaclavas and started selling them. You know, I didn't make a fortune these days. But I do find that interesting because one of the... what was his name? One of the former chief superintendents has come out and said that the police seem to be completely unaware of the situation, that it was somewhat of an intelligence failure.
1: Yeah, definitely.
11: And considering that this is Dover, one of the most important ports in the country, you know, the inflow of people through that town is so important. For this to happen and the police to be caught so unawares is very concerning, Phil, don't you think?
1: Well, hundreds of people had their own ferries cancelled. Yes. I mean, all those poor people heading off to do the booze cruise or go on holiday or whatever, you know, that's the day rest. What's that going to do with small boats?
11: That's true.
0: But apart from anything, we also hear how many times the police have apparently intercept and stop things from happening. Apparently their intelligence is very good. But yet, when we're talking now about I would suggest a simple protest, because the truth is, this was apparently there were around 300 to 500 people here. So this is hardly large scale, okay? We've got to think realistically about the number of people involved here. And it's considering how much publicity it's getting. But obviously the publicity is because of how the police were caught unawares. Look, the police don't get it right all the time, we know that. But at the same time, if the police are going to let something like a small protest like this slip through the net, it does make you wonder what else they're going to miss.
11: Yes, that's very true. But the one thing I did note, there were no arrests, no violence. I can't help but notice over the last 2 years, we've seen a growth of these kind of grassroots groups kind of get out there and start being heard more because they don't feel that the police can be trusted. They don't feel that the police are listening to their concerns in many ways. I look at the Pink Ladies, for example. They're a great example of normal, everyday people hitting the streets, organising well, making sure the protests are well policed and, you know, that they're working with the authorities, and they've shown their effectiveness. I think this has been a very effective protest over at Dover, if I'm honest, Paul, because, you know, there is no arrest, there's no violence, there's no easy way for them to kind of condemn this in as, you know, as they have in the past, same for the summer riots under Starmer.
1: Well, except that it's caused enormous economic damage.
11: Well, I mean, again, you can make the same argument there with Just Stop Oil.
1: Yeah,
11: you
1: know, I don't support them gluing themselves to the pavement either. You know, I think this. Although, to pick up your point, though, you know, we have had political protest in this country for centuries.
11: Yes.
1: The people that can attract the attention, people like the suffragettes, knew how to target certain areas of public life to get the maximum amount of attention from the papers in those days. And this is in the same tradition as that. So, you know, we've always had protest. And by the way, nothing wrong with that. There's, you know, peaceful protest is part of our democracy, but I would just challenge, you know, their target. Why Dover, you know, the ferry port, these people going on ferries, that's nothing to do with migration policy. Wearing the balaclava, that's not very British at all. And I would challenge the police suggesting that somehow this was a spontaneous uprising of the burghers of Dover when it was plainly coordinated. Why aren't they tuning in? Why aren't they on these websites where this stuff's being coordinated and actually have an intelligence report that says, look, this is coming up, get the police there?
11: I think that's a good point.
1: They'd be caught on the hop, wouldn't they? Let's face it.
11: Yeah, because this was organised by, I think his name is Danny Tomo. He's part of the Patriots group, and he's strongly linked to Tommy Robinson. And I obviously, wherever Tommy Robinson goes, situations, shall we say, seem to follow him. And it does seem interesting, Phil, that yet again, this is the main point. The police seem completely unprepared for this. And, you know, like Paul's saying, where is the kind of the rigorous kind of intelligence operation we would expect to keep such an important port safe?
0: Totally, but I think one of the other things that as well that is probably going to come out of this is probably the frustration from the protest groups themselves. They've got this publicity, and the publicity is focused more around the police failure rather than their political point they were trying to make, which, of course, is the small boat crisis. So I'd imagine they probably think to themselves how near yet so far they've got in terms of actually making the noise they want to. Look, I, as I said before, I don't think the police can get it right every time. I don't think we can have a go at the police for getting it wrong occasionally. They do, by and large, a very good job. But don't get me wrong, I also appreciate that there is this faction within the police force that certainly would appear to let us down once in a while, whether it is siding with certain protest groups by making gestures with them and stuff like that and holding up rainbow flags and all that malarkey, when actually all we want really is just the police to police. And I can also understand why people would feel let down when their intelligence slips like this, and actually groups who really, I could argue, I don't necessarily say this is always the case, and not necessarily the case with the protests we saw yesterday, because we didn't actually necessarily see any arrests or any trouble, but you could argue that certain groups like this are often out to cause trouble. The fact that you've got the police missing this, of course it's concerning, but I would say let's not stray away too much from the point, which is born out of people are more fed up of the small boat crisis and the invasion in this country, and that's what we should be focusing on.
11: I think you're right there, Phil, because people wouldn't be out protesting if they feel confident in the police force and in the government's ability to control this issue. Let's be real, the small boats crisis, or we should call it the big boats crisis, the yacht crisis these days, you know, has been going on for, what, 4 or 5 years realistically, if not longer. And I was going to say, Paul, do you think that the government really has a grip on this issue? Because if the people are out protesting, I'm pretty sure that means that the country doesn't feel the government's got control.
1: Well, it's a political protest and it was organised by a political organisation. It seems like there's some sort of split within the sort of Tommy Robinson faction. So it's sort of, for political nerds, that's just an interesting development. But these are not, like I say, not ordinary citizens just suddenly taking to the streets. This is a well-coordinated protest group, you know, marshalled through social media, coordinated on the day, and so on. So let's not pretend it's ordinary folks just taking a day out. Is the government getting a grip? Well, you know, ministers are always repeating the mantra that the numbers are down, the crossings are down, 40% less than last year. But it doesn't matter, does it? Because people still feel under threat. They still feel like they can see it on their screens in a way that you couldn't see it when it was people hiding under lorries or coming through the tunnel. It's very visual, a boat. And a boat looks like an invasion, so you can use words like invasion. It looks like something out of D-Day. You know, so all of that is going on. And I understand why, therefore, people are concerned, the numbers don't seem to impact on people's sense of what's going on. So it needs to come down to zero, doesn't it? That's what a government needs to do, is to stop all the crossings, not least also because they are dangerous and people die.
0: Well, totally and utterly, but it's not even just that. It's more, it's the cost of it. Sorry, you know, I know I'm fully aware that this comes across as heartless, but, you know, what can I say? I have to think of the bottom line. Money makes the world go round, whether we like it or not. And the awful truth is that this invasion costs us an awful lot of money. And as taxpayers, I'm sure we can all agree that our bills go up and up and up. It feels as though that all we're being is just rinsed for every penny we have, with no surplus cash anywhere. I was walking in a part of central London last night after having been to the theatre, and there was a restaurant. I thought this was super telling. Bear with me, this is relevant. There's a restaurant there that has... has shut down.
11: That's my question.
0: Has shut down after 70 years of business. And they actually put a letter on their door saying the reason why we've shut down is for numerous reasons, but one in particular is the rising cost of living and people feeling like they don't have any surplus money anymore, therefore they can't afford to eat out. Not to mention the increased costs of goods and all of that, and so how it just wasn't viable for this restaurant to run anymore after 70 years. And I just can't help but think, when I see things like that, how much more money would we have in our pockets if we didn't have the millions and millions of pounds every single flipping day being spent on people invading this country, crossing over illegally? You can't help but think like that, because it costs a lot of money.
11: Yeah, it does. It's what I call one of those black hole issues. It just sucks all the resources, all the time, all the political capital, all the money. Everything goes into this one single issue that we, as you say, Paul, we're still not seeing being brought down to zero. There is movement. I will give the government that, but movement and actually having strong grip and control are not the same thing. And like Phil says, this is having such a detrimental effect beyond that of the actual migrant crisis itself. It's affecting every aspect of our society. Again, we're getting platitudes from the government, platitudes from the Labour Party, but nobody's really believing them anymore, I don't think.
1: Well, it also shifts its terms, doesn't it? So the Labour government has shut down most of these hotels, which were the flashpoints in communities, and they're putting the people waiting for their asylum claims to be heard in RAF camps. And then people focus their attention onto that. They don't want the camps either. You know, it's just still constantly shifting. Or HMOs.
0: People don't want the money they've spent moving them.
1: Well, I think we've saved money. The government's saved money on closing these ridiculous hotels. And that was the... I'm going to be political for a moment and just blame the Tories for that, because that was their policy. And it cost us all a fortune. And it was a stupid idea. So I don't know whose idiocy that was. But putting them into hotels, the only people who benefited were the hoteliers, who, by the way, I think we should take the money back off, because they've just profiteered out of that anyway. But then the RAF camps are a good, you know, a good sort of solution. But the best solution is to tackle the gangs doing the crossings, get the processing to be much faster. So if you're supposed to be here, great, we welcome you. And if you're not, out as fast as possible, and not have this limbo of hundreds and thousands of people just doing nothing.
0: Yeah. But isn't tackling people smuggling gangs a bit like saying you're going to tackle drug dealing gangs? The truth is that gangs are so impossible to target and to actually clamp down on that it's almost like a sort of it's getting off to a false start. It's not going to happen. There's not possible to get rid of all these gangs.
1: The gangs are about money. That's all they're after, right? They don't care about the people. They're about the money. If you make the business model such that there is no money in it, then they'll go and do something else. It's like a mobile phone theft, isn't it? If you made the mobile phone worthless... the crime in that regard would stop overnight.
11: But the problem is most of the gangs seem to be a lot better resourced and a lot smarter than the British government and many international governments. I just want to flick to a quick call now from Daniel from Epsom, and he says that he's actually in favour of the protest, wants to see more of them. Good morning, Daniel. Welcome to Talk. How are you doing?
2: Yeah, hi, Peter. Good morning. Yeah, I'd love to see many more of these types of protests, and I think they're long overdue, to be honest. If you imagine that for the past 30 years, the British people have been voting against all forms of immigration, and they've been asking for the numbers to be reduced. I mean, we want legal immigration to be in extremely low numbers and very selective. We don't want illegal immigration at all. It's been one of the top two topics on the doorstep for about the last seven general elections. We've been systematically ignored. I think the native people of this country can see us being systematically replaced in our own land. We can all see it. We all know that mass immigration from the third world is basically destroying the fabric of Britain. Okay, we're having to publish leaflets asking illegal immigrants that we don't want here in the first place not to rape children and women. You know, this is not a new issue. This has been going on. I'm older than you two, and this has been going on a long time. And people have expressed to successive governments that we don't want it. We've never wanted it.
11: People See, on that one, I just have to push back a little bit. On that one, successive governments have won general election after general election with increased majorities. Just, I know a lot of people always say that they've been ignored, but they've continued to vote for the same political parties. You know, other options are available. I've got to say, I've never really understood why this we've been ignored, and then you go and give the same government an increased majority. I find that one quite interesting.
2: Yeah, but the Conservative government in particular promised that they would they promised that they would get a grip of this, and they never did. And now we have other viable options that we can vote for to get what we want. And you'd have to be blind. I mean, look, let's compare and contrast, okay? 1997, zero public debt. We're in the black, right? We're in the black. We had a population of about 55 million. I was coming of age in about 1997, and the country was there were less people around. It was more homogenous. It was safer. It was a better place, okay? I'm telling you, I saw it with my own eyes.
11: Anyway, I'm going to say, Daniel, thank you so much for calling in. I happen to agree with you on the second point, Phil. I was just going to say, we're hearing this again and again. Obviously, you sit here in this chair, listen to people who call in, the great people who call in, and tell us these stories that they just don't feel that the country is what it used to be. Do you, again, I'm only 35, so I don't really understand the back in the day kind of argument, but is that really a palpable argument? Do you actually feel it when you see it on the
0: streets? Because I'm 40 and I do remember it. So, and I happen to know exactly what Daniel's talking about there, where he says pre-97, how different this country was. And I know full well that people would love to have you believe that this country has always been richly diverse and has always had a great number from many different communities living in it. But the difference was in those days is that people from those minority communities, of which, by the way, I am from one of them, by the way. The difference was in those days, the minority communities were so grateful to live in the UK that they would do all they could to assimilate and to blend in. And what we're seeing is since 1997, this absolute flooding of the country with different cultures, all because of this global multicultural experiment that has gone so horribly wrong. Britain was the target for that, and yes, this country has changed beyond recognition, and it is much, much worse for it. I don't care what anyone says.
11: Paul?
1: Well, I think there's a danger with this kind of mawkish nostalgia, because I'm even older than Phil, you know, and I think there's, people, when people say this once...
11: Never felt younger.
1: When people say this once great nation, I always challenge and say, well, when? When were we greater than we are right now? I think there's been a series of things that have made Britain greater decade by decade. I don't want to go back to the 50s. I don't want to go back to the 60s or the 70s or the 80s. And, you know, these are not... it's so easy to do this with rose-tinted spectacles and sort of imagine a golden age.
11: Yeah, it's called golden era syndrome, if I remember
1: right. Well, it is, and you see lots of websites dedicated to this, particularly on Facebook, these sort of AI-generated pretend, you know, images of villages with the copper and the street and mums and dads and all that. That was nothing like what it was like. People had really tough times in the past. I don't want to go back to outside loos and smog and homosexuality being illegal and all the rest of it. You know, this is not a sort of golden age.
0: I think that's a fair point. To be fair, in any time you've ever heard someone raise the rose-tinted spectacle argument, Paul, have you ever heard anyone say, I want to go back to smog, I want to go back to outside? I've never heard that.
1: No, we want to go back to the good bits, but you leave the bad bits behind. But, you know, you're saying, oh, it wasn't 1997 great. Well, a new Labour government, it was marvellous. Tony Blair in number 10. That's not how people felt at the time.
0: But even Tony Blair has admitted that he got it wrong on immigration.
1: Well, I think, I mean, there are, yes, I mean, that's a legitimate question to have. But just to your caller's point, though, about how, you know, these are patriots, there is nothing more un-British than masking up, wearing a uniform and standing on the street intimidating people, stopping people going on their holidays. What's British about that?
11: Yeah, that's a fair point. I was going to say, do stick with us. We're going to carry on this conversation after the break. I'm delighted to say that we're with Phil and Paul. Do stick with us. I'm Peter Barnes. This is Talk.
4: 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This is Talk.
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0: Conversation across the nation. 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
1: Good morning, welcome back to Talk. I'm Peter Barnes, filling in for Alex Phillips. And if you've been living under a rock, I'd be delighted to tell you that obviously it's been the Reform UK conference, which has had the physical and metaphorical fireworks like I've never seen. I'm as much of a political animal as most people, and I'll tell you now, I don't think I've ever seen a political conference have this much drama inside, outside, all over the press, and just throughout the week. I think this has been an astounding few days. I think some things have gone great for Reform, other things I think we'll get to, as you no doubt will find out. But I just want to throw to a quick clip of Mr. Farage being interviewed, and apparently they might get some things wrong every now and then.
2: Much of mainstream media today says the Reform UK conference was subdued yesterday. Are you subdued? I tell you what we learned yesterday and today. There will be times in this journey when there are good days and times when there are difficult days. More often than not, things will be put upon us that are unfair. But sometimes we will make mistakes. Sometimes we will get things wrong and get a bit of a kicking for it. But what this conference has shown is whatever you throw at the leadership, whatever you throw at you, the People's Army, we immediately pick ourselves up, dust ourselves down, and start all over again.
1: Right, okay, so there is getting some things wrong, there is having bad days, and then there is losing your potential chief of staff, your head of policy, there is internal divisions between Zia Youssef and Robert Jenrick, there is Lee Anderson saying that Farage had to be convinced to stay on. Now, Paul, you're a very, you know, somewhat of a legend in the political world. You know, you've been around for a long time in the
3: I'll
1: Labour Party.
3: That, yeah.
1: Yes. And, you know, I was to say that we were saying just before we actually came on air that this has just been there's no words to describe it, really, just in terms of how well this has gone, how badly this has gone. It's just been astounding, don't you think?
3: It is a remarkable conference. I mean, it had one job. They had one task in this conference. This may well be the last Reform UK conference before a general election. Mm. It might be that Andy Burnham calls an election before this time next year. So that had their one job was to present themselves as convincing alternative government. The whole branding of the first 100 days, people calling themselves shadow minister, shadow prime minister, setting out policies, all of that failed dismally because of the scandals. Because of the banning of the journalists, because assaulting people, the assaults that took place on conference floor, and we've now in the internet has now named the people who are alleged to have made those assaults, and you can look at the videos and see for yourself, and then the infighting and the pressure on Farage, which I don't think he has handled particularly well. So he's ended the week with question marks about him and his leadership rather than here he is as an alternative prime minister.
1: I think that's a fair comment. They've had a pretty bruising summer. Obviously, they had the Clacton by-election, which they held, and they did increase his vote share, which is impressive, but it is Clacton. It's a safe seat for Reform.
3: And you're standing against a bin.
1: That's very true. Sometimes you feel sorry for the bin. But I was going to say, Phil, you know, this, like Paul was saying, this was a kind of reset moment. This was a way to make them seem like a credible political and also governing force, not a protest party, but a governing party that was able to take the reins of power. Do you think they've been able to do that?
4: Well, curiously, I always try and sort of look objectively to everyone, because I also sort of had potential hope for Andy Burnham when he first came to number 10, and now that's very quickly disappeared. But even so, but I thought it's worth giving him a try. As far as Farage and Reform is concerned, I find it fascinating the way that people are so quick to put them down. The only thing I can think of is that they see them as a real credible threat when they do this. Because if they were so irrelevant as people make out they are irrelevant, then it wouldn't matter. Let them implode. Because if they are going to be so pointless and so weak at governing, well then, why do people bother wasting their time making a fuss? And the only possible explanation I can think of is because they see them as a real threat to politics that we know today. And that is why I think that the likes of Channel 4 with this smear that they did

0: or reform.
1: How is it a smear film?
0: Well, they went out their way to make...
1: Smear suggests that something's not true.
2: True.
0: Oh, it didn't say that it's not true per se, right, so but at true. The same time, you've got to think, why haven't they looked into the other political parties?
1: But they do all the time, of course they do. What well, do you think?
0: When was the last time we saw a documentary on Channel 4 about, say, what Labour donations are and things like that?
1: Channel 4 have done documentaries about Labour, but all the stuff about free glasses and suits and all of that stuff, all the parties come under scrutiny. And if you want to be the government, you're going to get even more scrutiny.
0: Absolutely. And
1: under
0: quite
1: the first test,
0: so.
1: They failed it.
2: No, I think Paul makes a very good point there, because I do think that this is actually about testing reform's defences, because when you go into government, you've also then got the fact that your own people might turn on you even more. You've also got the fact you've got all the pressures of government, you've got international affairs as well. We're going into some of the most testing times for any government. If they're falling foul to a small group from America, they do have some big sizable problems that they have to get a grip of, and playing the victim doesn't seem to be cutting it.
0: Nope, fair enough. And personally, I can't stand it when people play the victim. I think it actually just shows signs of weakness and actually really doesn't get anything achieved. But at the same time, you've got to consider that there is a reason why the reform movement is growing in the way it is, and that is because a large number of the British public are feeling so dispirited, so angry and so fed up with the political elite that we have seen, the Westminster bubble as it's always referred to, that unfortunately they just don't see that there is any other choice. The truth is that Reform UK wouldn't be as bold and as powerful as it potentially will be if Labour and the Conservatives got their act together and started blooming well serving the people of Great Britain rather than just their own political careers. That's the truth of
2: it. I think that's fair, because the big problem for Reform was always said to have been the front bench. They lacked experience, but we've seen a lot of it seems to be the backroom, Paul, that the people running the party who actually, the people who wouldn't be in front of a TV camera, put it that way, they seem to be dropping the ball. And Farage is left being the kind of the face of it that has to take the front. Now, obviously, the buck stops with the leader. But then again, is Reform being able to capture the people to turn Reform into a real governing force?
1: Well, the alacrity and speed with which he threw two of his closest aides under the bus, I think, tells you a little bit about the quality of Nigel Farage. I'm not sure that was exactly the right thing to do if they're innocent and they'd done nothing wrong.
2: Now, there is a report in the Times that said that Farage did want to keep them, but he was pressured by other people to get rid of them.
1: Who are these other people?
0: Do you think that this is a case of damned if he does, damned if he doesn't? I personally believe...
1: Don't you suspend them and then have an inquiry? Mm. And if they're found guilty in that situation, you kick them out, and otherwise you
0: maybe
1: don't.
0: But then wouldn't people then have a go potentially at reform? I'm just sort of putting out the devil's advocate here. Wouldn't people have a go at reform
2: dragging
0: their heels?
1: I think we've hit peak reform, though. I think, to your point, I think this is the high water mark. I think particularly also because they are the establishment where they're running all these councils, and people are looking at what's happening in some of the councils. In my one in East Sussex, they've taken all the free meals away from the kids, people didn't vote for that. That's not what they meant when they voted reform. In East Sussex. So I think people are looking at the actual delivery on the ground by reform and thinking, well, hang on a minute, they're not necessarily the sort of thing I would now want running the whole country.
2: Yeah, it does seem to me that a lot is being placed on Farage's shoulders here, that a lot of the kind of the structure isn't there, and everything is being focused on Farage, rightly or wrongly, and I know that's led to a lot of people in his family feel saying that he should step away, and there's been a big question about will Farage even lead reform into the next general election.
1: But isn't that an interesting question? Because the big question for nerds like us is has reform now got to the point where it doesn't need Nigel Farage? In other words, can the party transcend the leader? All the incarnations previously, Farage has always been bigger than the party. Is now the party bigger than him?
2: That's an interesting question.
0: More than likely. I mean, I would suggest, though, that on that front where you say about his family are calling for him to quit politics, I don't blame them at all. They must be absolutely terrified. Look at what has happened to poor Anne Widdecombe, for goodness sake. They only have to look at that and know how horrific the outcome could be if someone does stick to their guns in a day and age where allegedly free speech is something we cherish, and as a result of it, we've just seen sort of someone who was a perfectly respectable, I didn't always agree with everything she said, but perfectly respectable political figure murdered in her own home, frankly, apparently, because of her political views.
2: Staggering.
0: I'm sorry, but that is not the UK. If people don't like democracy, don't live in a country where there's democracy. It's really as simple as that.
2: That's true, actually. Obviously, ramping up of political violence is happening across the spectrum. Many Labour MPs also suffer from threats, and I think Jess Phillips has said that she received like 500 rape threats, and it's absolutely horrific. I would just say, for a long time, as Phil says, that politics in this country has been civil. It has been, a very kind of cordial affair, but it does seem that everybody seems to be so angry at the moment. And I was going to say, but what can any party do, Reform or anybody, to really ratchet that down and actually just kind of everybody take a breath?
1: I mean, that's right. And we are blessed by the fact that we don't have a lot of political assassinations and death threats. I mean, we have had terrible incidents. David Amess, for example.
0: Yeah, and Joe Cox.
1: And Joe Cox. And Stephen Timms was stabbed doing his surgeries and injured. You know, so it does happen, but it's mercifully rare compared to some other countries. But I think I blame social media. I just think that ratchets up the temperature. It gives people permission to do and say things online that you'd never say in a million years in the pub or in the street, and somehow people sort of feel like you know they can get away with this kind of language. It's insulting strangers. You would never do that on the bus, would you? But you would do it on social media.
0: Social media is, I couldn't agree more if I try. I've just so long I've said social media has got so much to answer for in society, for what it has done for people's ability just to be civil to one another, to have a conversation with one another, for manners, for everything. I blame it for so much. But I also blame what we rather sort of almost cliche now called gaslighting by so many different political elites constantly trying to convince us there's a problem where there doesn't need to be a problem, all in the name of political point scoring. I can't stand that at all. And I believe that the only way that we can truly see this being suppressed and ending anytime soon is if all political classes respected that actually everyone's entitled to their own opinion, that people will not always agree, you're not going to be able to please the masses, and actually the best thing to do is to find what unites us rather than what divides us.
2: Yeah, well said. Agreed. Yeah, completely well said there. I would say that obviously we're going to just going to throw to a quick break now, but after the break we are going to be continuing this conversation about free speech, as it's reported that over 60,000 people have been arrested in a chilling curb of free speech. Stick with us to find out more about that. I'm Peter Barnes. This is Talk.
3: 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This is Talk.
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2: Hello, welcome back to Talk. I'm Peter Barnes. I'm delighted to say that later on in the show, I'll be talking to Andrew Griffiths, the Shadow Chancellor, and then I'll be talking to the other Shadow Chancellor, who likes to call himself that. That's Robert Jenrick. But for now, I'm joined by Talk legend, I think is an appropriate phrase.
0: But you're very kind.
2: Your words, not mine. I'm delighted to say I'm joined by Phil Dave and former Labour Special Advisor, Paul Richardson. Thank you so much for joining me. Richards. I don't know why I said Richardson.
1: I don't know.
2: Because I'm reading two different screens. That's my problem. I can only do one thing at once. It's a Sunday. Everybody knows. Anyway, let's get right back into it, because just before the
0: break, sometimes we get things wrong.
2: Oh, well done, well done. I'm going to write that down. We should have that behind the screen. Do you know where at conference for the reform they had boring? So sometimes I get things wrong. But no, just before the break, we were talking about this kind of very chilling report that's come out that said that 60,000 people have been arrested in relation to kind of watching TikTok videos, free speech issues, and it just seemed to me, Phil, that we are wandering into this kind of Orwellian nightmare, and I hate hate that phrase because it's so overused, like the word gaslighting. But again, when you're seeing this, 60,000 people in the United Kingdom, one of the birthplaces of free speech, we are so proud of it. It's one of the greatest exports around the world, and yet we seem to be arresting more people than, you know, actual dictatorships.
0: Well, okay, so there are quite a few things at play here. Number one, I'd suggest that arresting more people when it comes to online behaviour, because it's a heck of a lot easier than when it comes to people being in one massive group in a protest and trying to combat violence there. So that's the main... And what I think what police are doing with this is they're actually saying, well, look, if this is what we're prepared to do with online stuff and social media, just wait and see what we'll do in person. Of course, we see they do very little in person. But I think they're trying to use it as a deterrent. Yeah. Not successfully, but I believe that. In terms of the actual arrests themselves, unless we know case by case what is being said, who are we to say whether it's appropriate or not?
2: Point.
0: Because what I don't really like is this idea, and in exactly the same way, I have a major problem with fundamentalists hiding behind the brand of Islam. I have a major issue with racists hiding behind the premise of free speech. Because if you are inciting some sort of hatred, then you should be arrested. It is as simple as that, because that is not the country any of us want to live in. We don't need hatred on our streets, and we certainly don't want it online and getting out to the masses. So we've got to be very careful about sort of who we're talking about is actually being arrested here. But if we're talking about some people just saying a few hurty words, say, for example, I know that there are many people who have felt that they have been persecuted for simply stating what is biological fact when it comes to the transgender movement, and they suddenly find the police at their door, then that I fundamentally don't agree with, because actually there is nothing in law that says that these people should be arrested, because if they're stating biology, well, then actually they're not breaking the law.
2: That's very true. But Paul, I was going to say, one thing that's always really interested me on this debate is we know instinctively, just as British people, what is decent or proper on what is definitely, you know, racist or homophobic or things like that. The issue of this is always in the grey. It is in the middle. Who gets to really define what is hurty words and what is actually beyond the pale? This seems to flick between different political parties, have different perspectives on this, and I think this is where we get lost in this debate, is we fling to the extremes because we know it and it's easy to debate around, but it's the middle bit. It's those in the middle that kind of, those comments where some people can get offended by it, and does that really matter if you are offended?
1: Well, as Phil says...
2: No pressure, it's a Sunday morning.
0: And go.
2: Yes.
1: I mean, there is a lot to unpack, as you say. First of all, free speech is a misnomer. Mm. We do not have the freedom to say whatever we like about whoever we like, anywhere we want, all the time. Of course, we have laws that govern what we can and can't say about somebody, not least the laws of slander and, you know, defamation, but also making threats about somebody, threatening to, if I said I wanted to throw acid in somebody's face or burn down their house, that would be illegal. Quite right too. The danger, where this is difficult, is about offence and what is this terrible phrase which I loathe so much, hurty words, because obviously there are words you can use that do cause offence, that's fine, but then also create people to have suicidal feelings or feel bullied or, you know, don't want to go out of the house because they're scared of what they've read online. And so the idea that the internet is just an ungoverned space, the Wild West, that the law shouldn't involve itself in, and we can all do and say whatever we like because it's on our phones and not in the real life, is nonsense. Now, what has to happen is, A, common sense has to apply. So
2: that throws this clean out the window.
1: And then some of these cases will be ridiculous. You know, there always if this many arrests over the 5 years, there'll always be some ridiculous situations that you can highlight. And therefore, what you do need is consistency. And different police forces are applying the law differently. And there needs to be proper guidelines to the police so that they are applying this consistently across the piece. So we all know what is expected from us, what the responsibilities are as citizens to each other. And by the way, you can, and then also, we need the police on the streets arresting shoplifters, etc.
2: Yeah, I think you're right there, because it just seems to me that this is actually a political failure, that this should have been sorted in Parliament with a kind of, with a free speech act. Do you know, what is and what isn't? This kind of grey area, this kind of, well, it could be this, and different police forces policing it in different ways, is the thing that is causing chaos, and I think that's actually only heightening tensions and making things worse, Phil. But do you really, again, we know the extremes. We know, obviously, with the death of Anne Widdecombe and Zia Yusuf, you know, he gave the speech not long after when about the kind of threats to Nigel Farage and all this kind of stuff. It is across the political spectrum. But do we really think that the government, say the Labour Party, is actually using free speech laws to crack down on speech that it doesn't like politically? Because that's a big accusation, and we get it, many messages here at Talk saying these things.
0: Look, I certainly believe that at the very least there is a driving force behind certain political figures to tackle things that they, I don't like the word things, but things that they hear that they don't like. Yeah. And I think that's what motivates them. And but I think it happens on all sides, by the way. Mm. Don't get me wrong. I exactly the same way that I believe that sort of when the trans debate comes up, it's because people hear those talking about changing laws surrounding, for example, the use of toilets, and therefore people who are on the right of politics typically don't like the idea of that, and then that is a driving force to them to start spewing what could be deemed as hatred. So it happens definitely on both sides of the fence, absolutely no doubt about it. But once again, we find ourselves in a position where I think social media has a lot to answer for here, because what you're doing is you're actually giving a voice to the normally voiceless, and they're normally voiceless for a very good reason, let's be clear about this, but it also gives gravitas to stupid people, and that's what I simply don't like. Because what happens is, if you go online and you're going out of your way to find some sort of content that means that you can relate to your political stance, no matter how abhorrent, no matter how stupid, no matter how ignorant it is, if you can actually find something that then suddenly says, well, look, I'm not the only one who says it, all of a sudden these individuals are feeling emboldened to start carrying on spreading that misinformation and that rubbish. And so this is where I think, again, social media is the core of so much that is wrong with society.
2: Yeah, I think you're right. I think it's the echo chamber nature of it, that, you know, you feel emboldened because you suddenly find more idiots that agree with you, and they're only ratcheting it up.
1: When I used to do political meetings, for example, there'd always be one or two people with a very unpleasant attitude would want to come and shout and heckle and all that, but there'd be one or two of them. Mm. And then the collective wisdom of the room would kind of close them down, and the speaker would close them down, and the chair of the meeting would close them down, and they'd had their say, but they would go, and then the meeting would proceed. Now,
0: like the reform conference.
1: Not dissimilar. However, now, of course, they can all find each other, can't they? Exactly as you say, and create an enormous community of people all saying this stuff, an echo chamber, and it becomes validated and it becomes a real thing. And then they turn that onto people, and it has real world consequences. It's no longer online, it's now in real life.
0: So a wise person once told me, and this is so poignant, and I think it's more relevant in this day and age than ever before, 1,000 people could tell a lie, one person could stand there and tell the truth. Just because 1,000 people tell the lie, it doesn't mean the truth suddenly becomes the lie. In other words, what they're saying is, just because more people are saying something that is wrong, it doesn't miraculously make it correct.
2: Yeah, so I think you're right, and that seems a very profound moment to pull this to a halt, I'm afraid. Yes. We've got to throw it back. Thank you so much for joining me this morning, Phil and Paul. Do stick with us after the break. I've got the Shadow Chancellor, Andrew Griffith, on the line waiting for this. Do stick with us. This is Talk.
3: 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This is Talk.
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21: Slow moving in Surrey for the clockwise M25. Leatherhead Junction 9 to Cobham services. Two lanes taken out after a car fire. There's still emergency resurfacing work at Upper Bullington in Hampshire. It's blocking the A34 south from Bullington Cross to Three Maids Hill at Worthy Down. It's where we had accident damage last night. Repairs on the westbound M62 in Greater Manchester off the Pennines. There's a lane closure making it slow near Birch services, junctions 19 to 18. And a staff shortage at Birmingham New Street. Reduced timetable for cross-country trains. I'm Simon James.
22: No nonsense reaction to the day's biggest talking points across the UK, the home of common sense. This is Talk.
2: Good morning, welcome back to Talk. I'm Peter Barnes, filling in for Alex Phillips here at mid-morning. I'm delighted to say I'm joined by Andrew Griffiths, the Shadow Chancellor and MP for Arundale and the South Downs. Good morning, how are you doing?
23: Good morning. Always good to be here on Talk, the home of common sense. So, wonderful.
2: Excellent. And congratulations on the new position. I just wanted to... So we're going to dive straight on in here, because obviously we've got this speech coming up by John Healey where he said that we've got... the Britain is taxing itself to death. And obviously the Conservatives left office with, let's just say, less than a confident position on the economy. We had spiralling debts, things were getting out of control, the benefits bill was also getting significantly out of control, and the Conservatives seem to have signs of life back in them. What exactly do you think the Conservatives can do to convince people that you are the right people to run the economy?
23: Well, we are back. We're a new team, a fresh team, a changed team. The Conservative Party is once again a party that will cut taxes. We've already talked about scrapping the family farm death tax, the family business death tax, scrapping stamp duty on primary residences, and lifting hundreds of thousands of independent high street businesses out, or lowering their business rates burden. We hope to go further, but we're only going to do that on the basis of fiscal responsibility. I was appointed Shadow Chancellor, I think partly because of my experience as a former finance director for a decade of one of the UK's biggest companies. I've worked in the private sector for 25 years of my life. I know that that is how we're going to get this economy moving again. It's not going to be by spending more on welfare. It's going to be getting the productive side of the economy once again unleashed, creating jobs, hiring people, growing profits, growing their turnover.
2: I think that's interesting that you bring up the private sector experience. One of the major criticisms of the Labour government is the fact that none of them seem to have worked in private enterprise. And obviously you bring a wealth of experience. I think, was it your leader, Kemi Badenoch, at Prime Minister's question, said your experience is basically more than half of the actual cabinet, which I found an amazing kind of claim. And I think it's 100% correct. But where do you think that kind of business element, that kind of experience in private enterprise, actually really helps government? Because it's an accusation levelled at the current Labour Party, and yet, you know, yourselves and Reform often kind of lean on this very heavily. Where specifically do you think this can actually help bring things back in line for the UK?
23: I think so many people in Westminster have no idea about the unintended consequences of the laws they pass, often well-meaning, but no idea at the sharp end how that feels. If you pass 330 pages of employment law red tape, as this government just has, that is chilling on hiring. It deters bosses from adding more staff. If you push up the cost that you have to pay people, if you pile on more and more red tape, people spend so much more of their time dealing with compliance rather than dealing with customers, and so much more. So I think it gives you that insight as to, you know, it's tough in business. You know, our businesses are some of the best businesses in the world. But whereas other countries try and get out the way and unleash those businesses, we seem, particularly since the 2008 financial crisis, dead set on tying them up with red tape, risk aversion, more and more rules, more and more taxes. That is the thing that we will reverse as we build a plan for economic growth and to help people with the cost of living, but all within that lens set of fiscal responsibility.
2: you talk about fiscal responsibility, and it is so important, obviously, making sure that businesses and the markets actually understand and they have confidence back in the UK as a foreign investor. But are you not really just playing catch-up to Robert Jenrick? Because he's been talking about this, you know, since he became their economic spokesperson, and, you know, he's pledged to actually resign if he doesn't make these significant tax cuts within the first 100 days. You know, is it not just yet again the Conservative Party have discovered what it means to be Conservative and, you know, following in the coattails of Mr. Jenrick?
23: Look, I've been a Conservative Party all my life. I joined the Conservative Party as a late teenager under Mrs. Thatcher. I lived through the winter of discontent at the tail end of the 70s and the start of the 80s and saw what a true Conservative government that did cut tax and cut regulation, curb the role of the unions, was actually able to do for our economy. So I don't need any lessons from anybody else on that. I don't spend that much time looking at what Reform are and aren't saying, but they've managed to have two different policies in a single day on the two-child benefit cap. Every time you look, there's a different tax policy. Are they in favour of cutting inheritance tax, as they once said, or are they against doing that? So we will plough our own furrow. I'm not getting into an auction of promises, and everything that we come forward with, which will include tax cuts, will be properly costed and within the realms of our own fiscal rules.
2: I think that's interesting, because obviously John Healey, we're about to have the budget pretty soon. He's going to have to make some very tough decisions. Do you think that he's actually going to be able to control the back benches of his own party to get, you know, the necessary cuts, those tough decisions that you say the Conservatives are going to take, the Reform aren't willing to take? You know, do you think that John Healey, under Andy Burnham now, has that kind of force to make sure that Britain gets back on track?
23: Well, nothing I've seen from this government suggests that they have the willingness to contemplate the out-of-control welfare bill, that they're willing to curb the cost of government. In fact, the number of civil servants has gone up by 14,000 on their watch. The only thing they've done consistently is tax ordinary hard-working people more, and add more to the borrowing that they're going to pass on to our children. So whilst Conservatives will work late into the night to try and save you money, cut your taxes, reduce the cost of living, the Labour Party will work late into the night to dream up new and devious ways to tax you more.
2: Yes, I have to admit, as I always say, the pips have squeaked over here when it comes to paying taxes. But again, we face this huge economic crisis, and the government only has either borrowing, cutting, or you know, pushing for more investment. It only has so many levers that it can pull. Again, we are in such tight times now. Do we really think that, you know, no tax cut, no tax rises is realistic, even if yourselves would get into government or if Reform get into government? You know, we can cut all we like, but we still have to pay for things. And again, I just don't know whether the country really feels that the Conservatives can be trusted after the last 14 years that they had in power to actually make these really tough calls.
23: Look, we're under new management. Without going too much into a history lesson, the Conservatives in the 1970s lost their way, and that was the precursor for a new Conservative government under Mrs. Thatcher that changed fundamentally the trajectory of our economy and the pride in our country. So it can be done. Judge us by our record. The first thing I did as Shadow Chancellor was properly fund the defence plan with a bottom-up plan as to how we were going to pay for that. And time again, we have talked about the reforms to welfare that we're going to make. So welfare is no longer a lifestyle choice. It is a safety net. But if you can work, you should work, and indeed you must work.
2: I couldn't agree more, but obviously we focus very heavily on the welfare issue and we focus on defence. But there's also things such as the healthcare, the NHS, which is a huge spending commitment. Education needs a lot more investment than it's already getting. Do you not feel that realistically a lot of political parties are focusing too much on these, obviously the benefits bill and all this kind of stuff, but there are other things that we need actual answers to, and I'm not hearing anything from any political party on things like how are we funding the NHS, considering we do have a social care crisis, we've got bed blocking, we've got issues of people having to stay in corridors in our hospitals. You know, it's not just necessarily the defence, which is absolutely important, but people have other concerns about issues in the nation.
23: Yeah, look, you're quite right, but you've got to start somewhere. We've started with defence. I've laid out the way in which the Conservatives will properly fund the defence. That is, I think most people would agree, the first duty of government, to defend our shores. At the same time, I want them to have confidence in our financial security, that will look out for their job, their savings, their pension. And we got to drive public sector productivity. So it can't just be, because it's this has been tested to destruction, the idea of throwing more and more taxpayers' money at our unreformed public services. We need a productivity revolution in the public sector, embracing new technology, using new ways of treating people in a health system, autonomous driving on the London Underground and other metro systems to try and make our transport systems more reliable, cheaper for people to use, much more than I could go into this morning. But you know, we will be cutting people's taxes, because if you don't do that, you can't grow an economy.
2: That's fair. I completely agree with you in principle, but obviously we've seen over at Reform Conference, somewhat as I've been saying most of the weekend, physical and metaphorical fireworks, to put it politely, and the Conservatives are certainly no stranger to having their own internal chaos. I was going to say, what has been the Conservative kind of reaction to this? What are you feeling like on the ground? In terms of, is this peak reform? Are the Conservatives back in the room? Like, what are you actually seeing?
23: Look, I mean, there's a maxim in business of control what you can control. And the things that we can control are we coming forward with credible, costed policies that will make the country better? And are we a team that is united, that is working together well, that the country could once again trust? I'm not denying there were mistakes by the Conservatives in the past. I've been critical of those, as have Kemi Badenoch. But we're under new management. It is possible to change an organisation, just as it's possible to change the trajectory of our country.
2: Perfect. We'll leave other parties to do what they do. I'm going to have to leave it there, I'm afraid, because we're on a little bit of a time schedule. But thank you so much for joining us. I do thank you so much. Stick with us. I want to hear what you've got to say about Mr Griffiths. Stick with us. After the news, it's 0344 499 1000. I'm Peter Barnes. Stick with us. This is Talk.
22: Talk. News. 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Headlines.
4: From the Sky News Centre at 11, the Business Secretary, Jonathan Reynolds, has condemned yesterday's demonstration in Dover, in which masked protesters blocked access to one of the UK's busiest ports. Footage showed people dressed in black, wearing balaclavas and apparently chanting "Stop the boats." Police say crowds were dispersed and no arrests were made. Reform UK's Robert Jenricks, also among those criticising the protest.
5: You do not go about it in this way, and the police should take whatever action they can to stop this happening again. Do I understand why some people, millions of people in fact, are extremely frustrated and angry in the country that our political class have failed to tackle this issue for year after year? Yes.
4: President Trump's peace envoys are travelling from Moscow to Kyiv for the next leg of talks aimed at ending Russia's war with Ukraine. Yesterday, Jared Kushner and Steve Witkoff sat down with the Russian President Vladimir Putin in a meeting described by the Kremlin as productive. However, our Russia correspondent Ivor Bennett isn't convinced there'll be substantial progress just yet.
6: Vladimir Putin is still demanding all of the Donbass region in any peace deal, including territory his forces haven't yet taken. For Ukraine, though, that is a red line they will not cross. Zelensky does not want to surrender territory that has cost him and his country so much to defend.
4: Reform UK's Treasury spokesperson says the party is going to investigate allegations that senior aides tried to accept foreign money. Its conference this week has been overshadowed by the undercover report, but Reform denies all wrongdoing, and those allegedly involved have been suspended. Economists say the UK economy is likely to have shrunk by 0.1% in July, with pressure from weak retail sales and higher energy costs. The official figures are due next week. In sport, Irish boxer Katie Taylor brought her career to an end with a dominant win on points against Flora Pilly. The three-time world champion leaves the sport with a record of 26 wins. And the King and Queen have arrived in Royal Deeside for the start of the annual Braemar Gathering. That's the latest. I'm Faye Rowlands.
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2: Good morning. Welcome back to Talk. I'm Peter Barnes, filling in for the wonderful Alex Phillips while she's probably recovering from Reform Conference. Let's just say it's been somewhat of a roller coaster, and that's putting it mildly. We're so far today, we've been talking all things about the Dover protest. We've obviously got these 60,000 people who have been arrested over tweets and watching TikTok videos, which has sent you guys wild. And do please keep your messages coming in. I want to hear everything you've got to say on everything we've talked about. We've just spoke to Andrew Griffiths there, the Shadow Chancellor of the Conservative Party, who wants to kind of take over running the economy. I want to hear what your thoughts on that were, because obviously people always feel that the Conservatives may be a dead party, but they feel like they're back in the room. They are climbing the polls. Some of them have them ahead of Reform itself. So don't forget to give me a call on 0344 499 1000. You can text me on Talk. That's 87222. Don't forget to start your message with Talk. You can also tweet me at TalkTV, and you can send a WhatsApp message or a voice note on the same number. That's 0344 499 1000. Keep it clean. Keep it under a minute if you can, because obviously, as I always say, Tech Op is a little delicate today. So yeah, and I've just got a sly nod of agreement with me. So yeah, it's been a wild couple of days, really, in terms of the politics coming out of this Reform Conference. And you know, Zia Youssef, you know, the Home Affairs spokesman, he's been in and out of the news. Realistically, he's had a quiet conference and then a very loud one. He put out a very interesting tweet actually just the other day, where he's on about the front runner being foisted on the people of Holborn and by Labour. This is in the upcoming by-election after Keir Starmer stepped down to replace the former Prime Minister, was born in Somalia. Do you understand what's happening? I find that an interesting concept. What do you think Zia is actually meaning on that? Like I said, get in touch with me and let's have a conversation about it. I'm waiting to be joined by Robert Jenrick. And I've just been told very lively, he is on the line with us. That's Robert Jenrick, the Reform UK Treasury spokesman. Thank you so much for joining us, Robert. I hope you're well.
1: I am indeed recovering from a tiring couple of days up in Birmingham.
2: I was going to say, I've done 14 years of Tory conferences and they're exhausting, let alone the one that you probably just had. I do hope you've had at least an hour's sleep in the last few days, because you have been a very busy man indeed. I was going to say, look, we can't deny the elephant in the room. This has been a bit of a bruising conference, but I do think that, you know, you've come out of it in pretty strong fighting terms. You know, you may have lost people like Dan Jukes and William Moore, but I thought Nigel's speeches have been very powerful. James, oh, my apologies on that one. You know, he's been very powerful speeches, very defiant, very firm in his commitment. Do you think that, how do you think this conference will, you know, will be viewed by the public in general?
1: Well, I hope, as you say, that they heard those two speeches by Nigel, both of which were superb. Mm. You know, a very determined speeches by the preeminent political leader in British politics today, without question, and two very important interventions. Firstly, saying that if we form the next government, within 100 days, we will cut people's taxes. We'll raise the personal allowance from £12,570 to £15,000. That's £1,000 for the average family where two people are in work. It's 40 million people getting a tax cut. No pensioner will pay tax, income tax on the personal, on the state pension. 3 million people will be taken out of tax altogether. A huge step that Andy Burnham himself had spoken about when he was on the doorstep of Makerfield and said was by far the number one issue that people were raising with him. Well, look, he's bottled it. We're doing it. And secondly, a diplomatic coup by Nigel Farage, which will bring the small boats fiasco to a head, where he said that if he is prime minister and Jordan Bardella is the French prime minister, and Jordan is the most likely person to win the next election with Marine Le Pen, that the Royal Marines will be able to go into the English Channel, pick up the illegals, drop them off on the shores in France. And if that happens, look, it's not even 100 days. Within 48 hours, the whole thing would be over, because absolutely nobody would cross the channel if they knew that that arrangement was in place. So two very, very significant game-changing policies.
2: I have to admit, I was very surprised to see Mr. Bardella on that stage. I thought that was a real coup for Reform UK, actually. I thought that was a great moment to show a party maturing from a protest group into kind of working with political partners around the world, which I think is necessary to stop the migrant crisis. Now, you yourself have pledged to resign if you don't bring forward these the tax cuts and the economic certainty. Do you think people are really going to believe this, or do you think they'll see it as a stunt? Because I don't doubt your intentions to want to do this. My question is, are you going to be able to? And if you can't, are we really going to see a letter of resignation? Because I fell for your tweet yesterday where there was the mock resignation letter, and I thought, oh God, this is another thing for conference to deal with. But realistically, do you think people are going to buy into this or see it as another kind of little bit of fireworks?
1: Well, you can't take back those words once they're written. You know, I said them in front of thousands of people in the conference hall. Millions of people listened or watched on telly, and millions more have read the letter that I put out, which is a resignation letter to Nigel Farage saying that he doesn't need to sack me. I will walk away if I don't deliver this. Why did I do that? It's because so many politicians make promises only to break them. I've seen it time and again, and it's why people have so little faith in politics and their politicians right now. I'm putting my neck on the line. I'm saying that I've done the hard yards. I've found the savings that can deliver this, mainly through cutting waste in the benefits bill, but also by not paying foreign aid to other countries, no benefits to people who aren't British citizens, cutting out all the quangos and the ballooning civil service. By doing that, I'm confident that we can cut people's taxes, and I'm prepared to stake my own career upon that. And so I hope that people can really believe in that. And I would, you know, challenge other politicians now. If you have, you know, John Healey on your show or Andrew Griffiths from the Tories.
2: We just had Andrew on, actually.
1: If they say, you know, if Andrew, I don't know what his plans are, but if he says he's going to do something that's difficult and important in the future, say to him, is he prepared to resign?
2: And yeah, I think that's a fair question.
1: People will draw their own conclusions from that.
2: When it comes to drawing our own conclusions, though, I do think Reform might have a little bit of a problem when it comes to wanting to bring back trust. When you've got Nigel Farage sitting next to his two senior aides in front of a fake donor, all splashed all over Channel 4. Trust in politics, I don't think, has ever been this low. And this is very admirable that you personally will resign. But do people really believe that Nigel Farage, you know, what was he said? I wasn't really listening when he was sat with, you know, a guy that was willing to offer £500,000 to Reform UK. Trust in politics is vital, and yet there is a lingering issue around UK for Reform UK when it comes to the actual, you know, credibility of, you know, compliance and actually following the law. What is Reform really going to do to bring that trust forward and make sure that people believe that you're, you know, when you say something, you're actually going to do it?
1: Look, we want to be a different party to the old parties, which were bedeviled by scandals and sleaze. You know, look what's just happened with Keir Starmer being booted out, with sleazy old Peter Mandelson and all these issues. We've got to be different. We want to be the best version of ourselves. Nigel and I were both disappointed when we watched the video of the loose remarks that were made by Dan Jukes and James Orr. And that's why Nigel has suspended them. That's why they've left their roles. And that's
2: well, we're reading now, actually, in the Times.
1: Nigel himself, it has to be said, had absolutely nothing to do with this.
2: He was sat in the meeting, Mr. Jennings. He definitely was involved.
1: It wasn't
2: he was sat
1: a meeting.
2: He was sat there with Mr. Orr, Mr. Jukes, and this donor and a fake father. You can't say that he wasn't listening to the meeting. He wouldn't have turned up if it wasn't important. We both know that.
1: No, look, Nigel was out campaigning in Clacton. He was asked by an aide to come along and have a bite to eat, have a glass of wine with these potential donors, glad hand them, you know, say thank you, blah, blah, blah. That's what leaders do all the time. Mm. What then happens is that the compliance people behind the scenes, and Reform has a very strong team, actually, which has recently been strengthened further with new appointments, they do the checks. And I'm very confident that had this turned out to be an actual donation, that if it was impermissible, as in the jargon, if it was against the law, then they would have said no. And Reform turns down donors all the time on the grounds that they are not able to donate, or they're people we don't want to do business with. We've got very strict procedures in place.
2: That's fair. I have to admit, obviously, it's up to the individuals like Mr. Orr and Mr. Jukes to be, you know, make sure they're up to speed. But doesn't the buck stop with Mr. Farage? We had the same issue with Ollie Robbins and Keir Starmer. You know, you can't just keep blaming advisers when you're supposed to be the one making the decisions.
1: Sure, but you also have to judge people how they respond in these situations, and if people make mistakes, then they have to go. And that's exactly what Nigel did as soon as he saw the footage.
2: Well, again, the Times rather disagrees with him there, because he wanted to keep Mr. Jukes and Mr. Orr on. It's, again, we're getting mixed stories from Reform UK on this one.
1: No. What happened was, this program didn't come out until 7 o'clock, I think it was. This was our party conference, remember? Nigel, in fact, was meeting Jordan Bardella. As soon as that was over, he sat down, watched it, and concluded that some of the stuff that had been said just wasn't right. And as a result of that, he suspended them, and they're gone. So he responded to this, I felt, in a very decisive manner, exactly as you'd hope from somebody who leads a party who aspires to be our next Prime Minister.
2: But do you not feel that, Mr. Jones, that obviously you've got this Christopher Harbour money of £5 million, this ongoing investigation that has not gone away. You've got now got these allegations. You've yourself has been kind of implicated in a lot of financial situations. Mr. Tice as well has been implicated. Do you not see how this is starting to look like? It might be lots of little stories, but when you put it all together, the public is going to make a very particular view on whether reform can actually be trusted, and that will affect the poll ratings and whether you will actually get into government.
1: Well, let's see, shall we? Look, obviously all our opponents want to chuck mud at us, and that's tough, but that's life, that's politics. What we're trying to do here is something that hasn't happened for over 100 years, to upend the political consensus, the cosy club of the two old parties, and so far we're doing a pretty darn good job at that, because we're winning elections left, right and centre. We're either ahead in the polls or neck and neck, despite there being a new Prime Minister and people understandably giving him the benefit of the doubt. What really matters, though, are our plans to turn the country around and accountability to do that. That's why what Nigel said was very clear at the weekend, which was that on each of these pledges, taking money off people's energy bills, stopping the boats, fixing our NHS by getting more British doctors and nurses into the system, and this big tax cut for working people. On each of these points, we're going to get on and do this in the first 100 days. And if any of us who are in cabinet fail to deliver, then we're out. Either we resign, and I've offered to do that, or he's right to sack us. That's a very different approach from the way that's been done in the recent past, where you seem to fail upwards.
2: Oh,
1: in
2: yes, that's,
1: you
2: know, very true.
1: You're,
2: I was going to say,
1: you're a lousy minister, and then you get a promotion, or, you know, God forbid you are sacked, but you end up in the House of Lords.
2: Yes,
1: you know,
2: I gotta say,
1: Dame this, Sir that, Baroness Moan. You know, it's Lord Mandelson. It's appalling.
2: I used to call it the Chris Grayling method of politics, failing upwards.
1: quite. No, you know, and out in the real world, you know, everyone listening to this programme, you know, knows that if you mess up in your job, you get sacked, don't you?
2: Exactly.
1: And that's tough, but that's life.
2: And yeah, and it's nice to see that a political party wants to bring that. It's nice to see a party wanting to bring that and actually hold yourself up, you know, to the public and say, look, if we don't do it, we will resign, and actually have that you know, confidence to put that out to the public. But obviously, the one thing that we can't really escape from is the fact that Nigel Farage is under a tremendous amount of pressure, yourself as well, and reform in general. You know, you've got so much resting on you, so many people are putting their faith in you, and yet, you know, you've got Nigel's family is asking him to walk away and leave politics. Do you, what do you make of all of this kind of pressure that he is under? Because, like I said, his two speeches were fantastic. I thought he handled the hecklers perfectly. I thought that was very well done. But yet, this lingering story around the press, around Westminster, is that Nigel seems to having to be convinced to stay on. Is there anything in that?
1: No. No, look, of course it's tough. Life is hard, you know. It's an unrelenting battle, and Nigel has shown unbelievable resilience, the fact that he's been doing this for 30 years. But he is very, very motivated. I spoke to him this morning. He said he's going to be off out and about across the country in the next few weeks as well. He doesn't need to do this. He's got a loving family. He's got plenty of other things he could do with his life. You know, he could just frankly retire and go fishing or sailing, all his passions. He's doing this because he thinks the country is in a mess. Because like me, he thinks that there's one shot. If we don't turn this country around in the next few years, it could slip away. We could just go into terminal decline. And that's why he's in politics. That's why he came back to frontline politics. And he's determined to win the next general election. And I'm here at his side to support him every step of the way.
2: Obviously, one of the major issues for a lot of people watching and listening to the show is the issue of immigration and the small boats. We've seen those protests outside the port of Dover, where, you know, individuals in balaclavas, in kind of paramilitary gear. I find it interesting that yourself and Mr. Farage have been very quick to condemn this. And, you know, a lot of our audience are feeling that this is the only way to make their voices heard. Where does Reform stand on this? You know, we're seeing that, you know, a lot of these grassroots organisations cropping up, feeling that there is no connection between themselves and the political establishment and the police. But yet, you know, Reform seems to have been very heavily against this protest.
1: Well, we don't like people blockading things, getting in the way of ordinary people going about their daily life. I mean, I absolutely hate Just Stop Oil. And, you know, I urge the police to arrest them, lock them up, you know, do your worst on them. You know, when you see people dragging them off the road, I cheer them on. So you've got to apply the same approach to others. I also don't like people hanging around in balaclavas because I think that's very intimidating. And it's Reform's position that we should ban face coverings of all kinds. But do I understand the motive? Do I understand why people are so angry? Of course I do. It motivates me every day. It's one of the reasons why I'm in politics. One of the reasons I joined Reform, because we've got to stop this. And people's patience has worn out. Enough is enough. That's why it was so encouraging on Friday to see Jordan Bardella, the likely next Prime Minister of France, signing an agreement with Nigel Farage whereby we can get the Royal Marines into the Channel, pick up the illegals and dump them back on French soil. And that would bring this whole sorry mess to an end within a matter of days if those two men were in power in our respective countries. Mm. That's the way we need to solve this problem. You know, not by people wearing balaclavas and barricading ports. But as I say, do I feel sympathy for the cause? Yes, absolutely. I understand why people feel that the political class has completely and utterly failed and has lied to them time and again. All this nonsense, stop the boats, smash the gangs, you know, Rishi Sunak, Keir Starmer. These leaders are literally lying to the British public because they know their policies will fail. That's why people are so angry. But let's get a Reform government in. Let's put that deal into place with the French and then we'll end this.
2: Right, Mr. Jenrick, thank you so much for joining us, and I do hope you have at least have 5 minutes break at some point between the 100 interviews that you've got.
1: I'm going to try to.
2: I was going to say, thank you so much for joining us. And I want to hear
1: Thanks
2: everything you've got to say on that interview with Robert Jenrick. He makes some really strong points there about the kind of the protest in Dover, which I know a lot of you are very angry about. A lot of you really want to see, you know, more of these protests, and yet Mr. Jenrick makes a very interesting point about the intimidation nature, and there are other ways that we can fix this crisis. Do give me a call on 0344 499 1000. You don't forget to send me a voice note or a WhatsApp on the same number. You can text as well at 87222. Don't forget to start with Talk. I'm Peter Barnes. Stick with us. I've got Mike Neville next. This is Talk.
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21: Delays at Lansing in West Sussex. The westbound A27 Upper Brighton Road is blocked by an accident. Also, after a serious collision last night, they're repairing the road service on the A34 South Upper Bullington in Hampshire. That's closed today. Clockwise M25 Surrey. Two lanes taken out from Leatherhead Junction 9 to Cobham services after a car fire. And clockwise, it's also backing up. There's a two-car accident on the exit to the A3 at Wisley Junction 10. And Holloway in London, a police incident is blocking Tollington Road. I'm Simon James.
22: Turn on, tune in, speak out. A double dose of reality across the UK, the home of common sense. This is Talk.
2: Good morning. Welcome back to Talk. I'm Peter Barnes, filling in for Alex Phillips. And yes, so we're talking all things about this protest in Dover. We've got, obviously, these issues with free speech. We've just had a great interview with Robert Jenrick. We had Andrew Griffiths before. Like I said, we've got a jam-packed show. And I'm delighted to say that we're going to move very swiftly because I want to get as much time with one of my favourite people here at Talk. He's a good friend of the station and a friend of mine. It's Mike Neville, former Met Police Detective Chief Inspector. My God, that's quite a mouthful, isn't it? Good morning, Mike. How are you doing?
7: Well, good morning to a fellow Lancastrian.
2: I know, yeah. I was on with somebody else from the North the other day, and I was like, with this many people, with the BBC, we'd get a grant.
7: Yeah. Real Northerners, not like Burnham.

0: both ways. If you either, you support, you can't just say, I like this type of protest because it suits my agenda. And I agree, people are very, very angry. I'm very, very angry. I've said it many times this program. When I have to escort and walk my daughter through the what was a lovely town of Bournemouth because it's unsafe for her, that is simply not good enough. And so people are rightfully angry. But I don't think, wearing balaclavas, looking like this is not a good look. It looks intimidating. The police could have done far better. They should be monitoring social media. But as I say, I can only state that I'm why they're doing it. I agree, it's out of control, and governments have betrayed us year upon year with this. But there needs to be a better way.
1: Yeah, I was going to say, because it seems to me that a lot of these protest groups are learning that actually blocking ports, blocking the roads are becoming very effective. Do you think we're going to see more of these kind of Just Stop Oil, more on the right kind of groups start to pop up and down the country? And they've learned very clearly that this is an effective way to be heard.
0: Yeah, absolutely. The left are, I always say on Mark Dolan's show, they never sleep. And they're the ones who always have the first way of doing protests. And the right will obviously learn from them, and you'll see more of this. But you've got to imagine if you're the person who's trying to get to your, my father died in France. You're trying to get to your father's funeral in France, and this happens. It's just like the people stopping on the M25 and saying, oh, we're against oil. And so they stop people going to hospital appointments, funerals, whatever else, work. And so, as I say, you can't say, I like this protest because they're on my side. I don't like that one because they're not. I don't like any of these protests in the method, but I do agree with what they're protesting against.
1: Yeah, I was going to say, because it's interesting, this was 300 to 500 people that have descended into Dover. And one thing I find interesting, there was no violence, no reports of violence anyway, and no arrests.
0: No arrests.
1: Yeah, that seems to be a key thing that I think the right has learned, particularly from the Pink Ladies protests. I think they've learned that, how they're being viewed is actually very important. But I do agree with you on the balaclava issue. I think that is an intimidating and is obviously it makes a statement. But do you think that if these groups aren't careful, if they go down this more what is looking very paramilitary kind of look, that they're going to start turning people away from their cause?
0: Well, not only they may do, but also it gives the reason the police to arrest them. Because if you remember the black shirts with Oswald Mosley in the 30s, the government introduced legislation then in 1936 saying that you can't wear a paramilitary uniform. And so you're pushing it in a way that when you're all wearing the same things, that you're not in some kind of uniform. And then, of course, the police can bring in a Section 60 and say you're not allowed to cover your face. And as we heard from Robert Jenrick, the Reform Party want rid of all face coverings, and I think that's a good thing. But as I say, I can only reiterate I feel the frustrations of the viewers and listeners and the people protesting.
1: I happen to agree with you wholeheartedly there. I understand why people feel the need to do this, but I do think, blocking ports, particularly the port of Dover, one of the most important ports in the country, is not necessarily the smartest thing to do. But focusing in on the police aspect, obviously, Mike, given your experience, when, we've got people coming out saying this has been an intelligence failure, how bad of a failure actually is this? Because obviously it seems absolutely chaotic that 300 to 500 people just rock up into Dover, but what will they be looking at? How do they actually get their intelligence? How would this actually be done if it was done correctly?
0: Well, there'll be officers monitoring social media for any sort of indications of large gatherings. They'll also have informants in different groups who should be saying, look, this is what's going to happen, just like you would have with a gang of football hooligans. There'd be undercover officers or informants in there. But given today, the amount of social media, there's always going to be someone leaking something somewhere. And it's why they haven't picked up on that, that it's being seen as a big error.
1: Yeah, I have to admit that this is what one of the former chief superintendents has come out and said. He said that the intelligence failure is actually the thing that we should be looking at. And the MP there, Mike Tapp, the guy who I like to call the biggest drip in politics, he said that the police force seemed very thin on the ground. I find that interesting, considering, like we say, this is such an important port, not just for tourism, but for trade. It's a major in and out access point. And for our forces to be thin on the ground, is this not a real concern, actually, about whether our, exits and entrances to the country are even safe? Because obviously you've got the small boats, but, if we can't police a proper port, how can we even police the beaches?
0: Yeah, absolutely. It's just a complete mess. I mean, the offices, you probably saw the Dover port has got its own offices, you know, which is like one inspector and five blokes, I think. So you probably saw them. It wasn't even potentially Kent Police.

0: Super Leagues, the whole county. So they really need to look at what was happening here and how this could have occurred. Because, of course, how did these people travel here? There's bound to have been, people coming down on the train. They didn't all drive there, did they? So all these things should have been picked up by someone somewhere, and then the police should have reacted far more quickly. But the one thing is, I suppose, as you said, there was no arrests, and so the protesters, I think, can be congratulated that they didn't cause trouble like that. They made their point over a short period of time. There was a warning; it was going to be for 3 days. They'd all gone over 4 hours, gone after 4 hours, and I think most people can think there's a balance, isn't there, between inconvenience and free speech and protest. And we live in a country where hopefully we have the right balance.
1: Yeah, I have to admit that. I think that's the one thing they may have learned from Just Stop Oil is, being talked about is one thing, but how you're being talked about is very important. We might actually see the kind of the removal of the balaclava and this kind of paramilitary uniform, because I think you're right there that the way Just Stop Oil have gone about it is often it's been hours and hours, if not days, of disruptions, and it has just infuriated people. Like you said, Robert Jenrick was delighted to see many people dragged off. I'd have just left them in the middle of the road and watched them try and dodge traffic. But on these kind of things, people do get very wound up. But again, when you were talking about people coming down on the protest, what is the connections between different police forces to actually make sure that the intelligence is being shared? Because I have no doubt that in a couple of days we'll find out that this was all found in a report somewhere that was left on somebody's desk and they went on holiday.
0: We would hope for some cooperation, wouldn't you, between the British Transport Police. So if a huge number of young men were suddenly on a train, they would know, for example, that there's a football match going on, and they would have officers dedicated to that. Many of these young men would have come through to transport hubs like Charing Cross or Cannon Street running down to Dover. So somebody in the station should have picked that up. Somebody should have informed the British Transport Police, and potentially the British Transport Police informed the Kent Police. And the links now are far better than they used to be. Remember the terrible case of Ian Huntley, who murdered the two girls. There was real failings there about police not sharing information. You would hope with this sort of information that the counter-terrorism, the equivalent of what used to be Special Branch, would be monitoring this sort of activity, whether it's Just Stop Oil or this sort of protest, right or left wing, and then informing people. But there has been some kind of failing here.
1: Yeah, do you feel that sometimes it seems to be that there's too many cooks in the kitchen? In other words, we have a lot of task force, we've got a lot of different groups all together, and sometimes that is actually the reason that things get missed, is that you've got too many links in the chain, and therefore these kind of situations can, be missed in a way.
0: Well, you have got 43 police forces, territorial police forces, not including things like the British Transport Police, in England and Wales. And this is why the government, and I support this, are changing them. Why would you have Suffolk and Norfolk police, for example? So they already cooperate up to a point, Essex and Kent and things, but it would make much more sense if they were one organisation covering a bigger area.
1: I was going to say, but also, going back to Mike Tapp's comment about thin on the ground, obviously, we've got this report of 60,000 people being arrested over tweets and things, but we need to get the bobby back on the beat. I'm sure you agree with me on that, but we need to have a physical police force, and yet the government doesn't seem to be really doing it very much about encouraging people to get into the police. We seem to be making it more difficult than rather than anything else.
0: Yeah, it's tragic, isn't it? It was always an ambition of mine, when I was in the army, then you know, it's almost like a natural progression. You join the police. But what you see is the police focusing on all the wrong things. You've seen all the reports today about the 60,000 arrests over 5 years for tweets and social media. Now, we know there are people who deserve to be arrested, who make some dreadful... I could say to their ex-wife or something, I'm going to come round and stab you, I'm going to kidnap the kids. Or those people need to be dealt with. But there's clear things the police could do here to focus their efforts. What most people would want is the police to focus on catching thieves, robbers, rapists, burglars and whatever else, sex offenders, that sort of thing. And so what are some simple things the government could bring in? They could bring in some real guidance about what this is, what's important here. But the key thing they could say is this is not to be investigated until an inspector agrees it, inspector or superintendent. So somebody's got to put their name to it. So if some PC thinks, it's a good idea to arrest Graham Lenehan, a really famous guy for making what I consider transphobic, what others would consider completely illegal statements on Twitter, that officer can't just rock up and make the arrest. You've got to see an inspector who knows that if it all comes on top, they are going to be held to account for it. So simple things here could redirect the police into dealing with the things that the viewers and listeners would really like them to deal with.
1: Yeah, I have to agree with you. It's that thing called accountability that we don't do in this country anymore, is it, Mike? But I'm going to have to leave it there. Thank you so much for joining us. Do have a great rest of the day. Just after the break now, we're going to be joined by Jake Wallace-Simmons. We're going to be talking about how Andy Burnham is going to be threatened Israeli sanctions and how he's going to put the UK at risk. This is Ed Miliband, who did a couple-of-minute video and decided that he would just go completely off-piste. So do join us after the break. We'll be talking all about that. This is Talk. I'm Peter Barnes.
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1: Good morning, welcome back to Talk. I'm Peter Barnes. Now, we're going to take a little bit of a slight turn, and we're going to turn to our international affairs now. I'm going to get straight in with Jake Wallace-Simmons, author of Never Again, How the West Betrayed the Jews and Itself. Good morning to you. I do hope you're well.
15: Hello.
1: I just want to bring in, just give a little bit of context to the viewers and listeners. This is Andy Burnham, his plans to bring in sanctions against any company that seems to want to ban, that has settlements in the West Bank. Now, I was really hoping, Simon, Jake, that you could actually explain what this actually means for the British people, what it means for Israeli and UK relations, and where we actually stand here. Because my understanding is that Israel has been furious with the UK for quite some time, particularly under Keir Starmer, and Andy Burnham's only seems to be making it worse and not better.
15: Yes, since October the 7th, when Israel suffered those atrocities by Hamas, which you'll remember all too well, Britain has made 8 major policy interventions in the region, and all of them have targeted Israel. Not one of them has targeted the Palestinian side or even Hamas. In fact, of course, Britain recognised a Palestinian state while the Israeli hostages were still being held in the tunnels without making it conditional upon Hamas releasing them, for example. So this is really an escalation of increasing hostility towards Israel for defending itself in a messy war against a jihadi enclave. And the latest moves would be embargoes against trade produced in these so-called settlements, but it's very difficult to identify those as opposed to trade coming from Israel as a whole. And this is in response to an increase in deplorable violence by Jewish extremists against Palestinians on the West Bank. But let's get this straight. The numbers are pretty small. I mean, you've got about 540,000 settlers, so-called, there living on the West Bank, of which about 300 or so are extremists, of which probably under 100 are violent, hardcore violent extremists. And so the numbers are quite small. They're supported by elements within the far-right government, which is regrettable and deplorable and scary. And I'm not excusing that for a minute. But look at the price that Britain is going to pay for this trade embargo. I mean, for one thing, it's the Palestinian workers in these settlements who are going to be hit the hardest. They earn about double the wages in the settlements than they would working in local businesses in the Palestinian areas. So they're going to be losing their jobs as a result of businesses folding. And look at the links that Britain has with Israel that will be harmed by this as well. There are economic links. I mean, our bilateral trade last year stood about £5.9 billion, an increase of 3.7% on last year. And there's a healthy surplus, so we make profits out of that, which would be reduced. 22 Israeli companies are listed on the London in London with a combined market capitalization of $11.5 billion. 19 have been established or expanded in the last year, bringing us thousands of jobs to this country. One in seven packs of medication that are dealt out in Britain to patients is produced by Teva, an Israeli pharmaceutical company, which employs more than 1,500 people here. The camera, capsule camera, which we use to avoid colonoscopies for patients throughout Britain, tens of thousands of patients benefiting from that, was invented by an Israeli who based it on imaging technology from a guided missile, funnily enough. When our Challenger 3 tanks enter service later this year, they'll be protected by internal missile defense systems produced in Israel and sold to Britain. And the same with our Watchkeeper drone, produced by an Israeli company, produced in Leicester, with giving us lots of jobs as well. And that's, and then last but very much not least, our security relationship with Israel. Mossad has got a well-deserved reputation and has saved countless British lives over the years by security tip-offs, including foiling or helping our police and security services to foil a bomb factory in London, Hezbollah bomb factory in London. So all of this is being chucked out of the window for the benefit of virtue signalling by Ed Miliband and Andy Burnham.
1: Yeah, I mean, when you put it like that, it's pretty astounding, really. But, what do you expect the Israeli government to kind of respond to this? Obviously, we'll get statements, but do you actually think we'll see any kind of movement from the Israeli government in terms of, you know, counteracting these kind of moves from Britain and other nations who are, you know, applying the same kind of restrictions and sanctions?
15: Well, certainly the Israeli government has said that it will retaliate in the same way that we would retaliate if another friendly democracy, so-called, started to target us with sanctions because of our behaviour in any one of the regions overseas that we have activities in. But I think that there's a distinction between rhetoric and action, and I think the Israelis are in a kind of wait-and-see mode. I mean, rhetoric is one thing, and that matters in the world of diplomacy, but in terms of security ties, which perhaps is the most important for our life and limb of British people, both here and abroad, which would be at risk if we didn't benefit from Mossad's tip-offs, for example. I can't see that being ramped down anytime soon, I hope. I mean, from speaking to officials in Israel, from intelligence officials and so on, there are these two different tracks. There's the intelligence service to intelligence service relationship, which remains healthy, and then you've got the government rhetoric, which is pretty hostile. So, I mean, I think we're some way off that, but I wouldn't be able to guarantee that. And sooner or later, if we carry on, if Britain carries on this trajectory with Labour trying to appeal to its radical backbenchers, trying to win back the Muslim vote from the Greens, trying to appeal to the progressives and doing that by damaging relations with Israel even more, I think eventually that relationship would be at risk as well. So either way, it doesn't look good.
1: Yeah, I have to admit, I remember Netanyahu coming out and saying that Keir Starmer was responsible for the spread of anti-Semitism. You know, the rhetoric has been very high coming out of Israel, and I don't blame them at all for it. Like you said, this is a political, the Labour Party, it's a political party appeasing the most radical elements of its own backbench, and doing very little actually to kind of understand its relationship with Israel is so important. But again, I find it interesting, we've had the US envoy has actually accused the British government of Jew hate, criticising Ed Miliband for comments he's made about the conditions in Gaza. I mean, I watched this video that he put out and I was like, who thought that was a good idea? Well, let's just throw to a clip now and we'll get your reaction just after.
12: So I just came out of this meeting talking about Gaza to people who've been there and are there on the ground. And frankly, it was horrific what is unfolding. You know, the stories that people were telling me of medicines being blocked, children dying while waiting for vital life-saving treatment. When you hear that account of what is happening, you know that we as a UK government, as the Prime Minister has said, have got to act. and act more decisively than we have.
1: I mean, there are videos and there are that. I was going to say, Jake, what's your take on this? You know, obviously Red Ed has been notorious in his past about his issues with the state of Israel. And do you really think he was the most sensible choice to take over the Foreign Office?
15: Absolutely not. I mean, I would like to challenge Ed Miliband to stand up those statements that he made. He just said in that video that he had heard stories, for example, of children dying waiting for medication that had been blocked by the Israelis. I would like him to find evidence to stand up that, because I suspect that it is untrue. It sounds to me very much like the sort of propaganda we've been hearing year in, year out, and as soon as you investigate it, you find out that it's not true at all. The infant malnutrition in Gaza, by some measures, by the UN calculations, is actually lower than it is in Britain at the moment. The Israelis have no incentive to blockade. The only time that they've started to blockade, by and large, has been because aid trucks have been carrying arms or other materials to benefit Hamas in Gaza, or have not wanted to have the checks that the Israeli army needed to conduct. So I don't think that any of that is true. I would like to see Ed Miliband produce evidence to support those allegations that he so brazenly made and put into the public domain. The version of the video that I saw actually had Arabic subtitles, which just goes to show how popular it's been in the Arab world. Ed Miliband needs to remember that there is only one serious ally in the Middle East. There is only one democracy, as flawed as it is, in the Middle East, which helps us with tech, which helps us with security, which helps us with the economy. Its economy, Israel, is booming, by the way, while ours is struggling. There's only one country that's on our side. All the others are autocratic, corrupt dictatorships that do not share our values, that often harbour jihadism, that aren't natural allies of our own. We need to be supporting the fight against jihadism, not emboldening the jihadis who would like to kill us alongside the Israelis if they could.
1: Do you think this is a kind of consequence of the kind of student union level politics that we've now imported, you know, into the House of Commons via the backbenches of the Labour Party, and sadly too many members of the front benches? You know, this, a lot of these comments that you see, they just ring very true of what I remember from university days, you know, of the radicals screaming, you know, outside of university building, but they now seem to have their hands on the levers of power.
15: Yeah, these people really have very little exposure to the real world. I was struck the other day, just after the Tory reshuffle, that the new shadow chancellor, Andrew Griffith, has more private sector experience than the entire Labour front bench put together. And that's reflected more generally as well. They're more obsessed with internal party politics, with posturing, with ideology, and with stopping their Muslim voters from hemorrhaging to the Greens than they are with the real world. If they look at the facts and cut through the propaganda, which sadly they're participating in spreading and building British policy based upon propaganda, if they cut through that and look at the facts of the matter, it's very, very clear. You know, siding with Hamas effectively, or even with the Palestinian side to some extent, is a bit like looking at World War II and saying, look, Winston Churchill, the British side, did bad things. Therefore, you know, between us and Hitler, there isn't really much to do. And, you know, let's support the German civilians and let's give Hitler a chance. I mean, look, take a step back and look at the reality here. Israel is not perfect, of course. Israel has criminals in its country like we do, has radicals and extremists like we do, different context, but it's not perfect. But take a step back. It is a liberal democracy fighting for its life against a jihadi menace. Surely give it our support rather than the jihadis. Like I said before, 8 policy interventions in the Middle East by Britain since October the 7th. All of them have been critical or harmful towards Israel. Not one of them critical or harmful towards the Palestinian side or even Hamas.
1: Yeah, well, again, Jake, when you put it like that, it's very difficult to argue with. Thank you so much for joining us today here on Talk. Just want to say that we did reach out to the Foreign Office for a statement, but they have yet to respond to our request. Stick with us just after the break. We're going to be going through your messages and calls. Don't forget you can get in on 0344 499 1000. Don't forget you can also send a WhatsApp message or a voice note. You can tweet me at TalkTV. You can also text at 87222. Start your message with Talk. It's time for hear what you've got to say after this break. I'm Peter Barnes. Stick with us.
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21: In Surrey, remains slow for the clockwise M25. Leatherhead Junction 9 to Cobham services. We had a car fire earlier. It's also backing up anti-clockwise after a two-car collision on the exit to the A3 at Wisley Junction 10. In Hampshire, up at Bullington, the southbound A34 is closed for emergency resurfacing work. It's slow again on the westbound M62 in Greater Manchester off the Pennines. There's repair work near Birch services, Junctions 19 to 18. For the train, severe delays the Piccadilly line of the London Underground between Acton Town and Heathrow Terminal 5. I'm Simon James.
20: 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Talk headlines. Talk money. Talk culture. Talk tech. Across the UK. This is Talk.
1: Good morning. Welcome back to Talk. I'm Peter Barnes. It's time to hand the show over to you guys. I'm going to read through some of your messages, take some of your calls as well. Everybody seems to be getting in very, very heavily in on the issue of this, of the protest outside of Dover. You know, I'm looking here. We've got, this one's from Sarah. It's funny how everyone assumes the police were oblivious and caught unaware. Has anyone ever considered that the policemen who feel the same as the men on the streets? That's a very interesting point, actually. Many people do make that point, though, when it came to the hate marches, that people said the police were suddenly in favour of what they were doing. So again, we have to be very careful that, you know, when it comes to whose side of the police are on, I'd like to think the police are on everybody's side. Obviously, now we've got Stephen as well. It says, this Dover protest is a message to the government and all the authorities. This is what we can do. Again, I am always very surprised that it's taken this long for a protest of the right of at least, you know, anti-immigration protest to really take this level of effect. Obviously, we've had little pockets of protests up and down the country, but this one seems to have made national impact. Obviously, blocking the ports it has its actual own laws that prevent all this stuff, but again, it is it's fascinating how this is the point that we've got to. We're going to take a quick call now from Brian in Blackpool. Good morning, Brian. How are you?
22: I'm very well. Another northerner talking to another.
1: Well,
22: northerner.
1: I saw you on the list, and I couldn't help myself. So you know, I'm surrounded by southerners all the time. So yeah, come on, let's be the real kings of the north, shall we?
22: Yeah, right. Well, I've been having a look at YouTube, and all across YouTube, there's been live bloggers showing live streams of the demonstrations. Now, I must say right from the off, I am very much against people wearing balaclavas. I think it was very wrong. And would you please stop calling them far right, because they are people that care. They can come from, they might be middle of the road people, but they don't want to be identified. But going back to the bloggers, every one of them has shown they'd allowed a coach full of children through. They allowed cars with children through. Mm. They allowed people that were disabled through. Mm. But none of the media are actually publicising that. They're all turning around and saying the traffic was blocked completely. It wasn't.
1: That's interesting, actually, because like you said, these kind of stories, they do balloon and they do get out of scope. But it's interesting to see that, you know, if they are actually working with authorities, that they do want to cooperate. You know, this was the one thing that Just Stop Oil got wrong very, very badly in the early days, where they weren't letting anything through. And that was leading to really, really bad circumstances where people, like ambulances, couldn't get through. But it is fascinating.
22: I know that. I've been a London cab driver for 50 years.
1: My Lord, yeah, I mean, the things you must have seen. But no, I think you make a really good point that, Brian, is actually, you know, how these things are reported is so important. And, you know, obviously here at Talk, we try to be as, get as many facts as we can before we start talking. But you're right that a lot of places in the media do jump on very lazy narratives. Because, again, I use the Pink Ladies as a prime example. These are honest, decent, taxpaying people that have a real problem with the safety in their community. And they just want to feel a way to get it voiced and heard. I think you're right about the balaclavas. I think that was a bit of a mistake. But again, I think this is the way that we should be doing it. But honestly, Brian, do keep up the good work. Make sure you give up a call.
22: People nowadays are so scared you are arrested for things so quickly.
1: Yeah. I think you're right there. You know, obviously, that's why to cover face recognition and all the rest of it. And I happen to agree with Robert Jenrick, who was on earlier, that balaclavas and all face coverings shouldn't be allowed because, they are intimidating, and two, they are, you know, used to stop facial recognition, which could keep even more people safe. But thank you for calling in, Brian. Make sure it's not your last call. Let's flick over to Daniel in Northampton on Dover as well. Good morning. How are you doing?
0: Good morning. Yeah, not bad, thank you. You?
1: Yeah, I'm surviving. The network still stands and we're still getting through it. So what are your thoughts on this Dover protest then?
0: Well, see, I kind of agree with all these people what have been wearing balaclavas. Mm. And my reasons behind it is that, like you've just been saying to Brian, you know, people are scared to show their faces because, you know, you're scared of being called a racist. You're scared of, you know, like you said, the people what are putting posts on internet and they're getting arrested for it. So it's a way of protecting yourselves, do you know what I mean? And, it can be intimidating, but these men, I think they're making a stand and they're showing people that, like, we've had enough, do you know what I mean? Like, everywhere you go in this country, there's constant riots, you know, by foreigners, you know, when we had all World Cup happening, you know, we had Argentinian fans or whatever it was.
1: Yes,
0: Spanish
1: yes.
0: fans, you know, making all that. This country has just become an absolute joke. It's a laughing stock, you know. And, like, you've now got a president of Argentina threatening Falklands and stuff like that. And then with all these small boat crossings, it's just happening more and more and more and more. You've got all this government, you know, this, that, and other, we're going to do this, we're going to do that. Why can't they just put a stop to it? You know, why don't they just get? Why don't they just deploy Navy? You know, what taxpayers are paying for? Get them out there, give them a warning. Shoot at them, you know, at the end of the day, we don't know who they are, you know, they could be coming to this country with ill intent, you know, to blow...
1: That's fair, actually. We do actually have reports from MI6 itself that says that, you know, that foreign nations are exploiting this crisis, as are, you know, non-state actors, so, you know, terrorist organisations, all the rest of it, that are using this to kind of get in, to get in and out of the UK. But we have to be very clear, we have to condemn the violence. Obviously, there is no place for violence in our politics, there's no place for any of that at all. But I just find it interesting, though, Daniel, that do you think that this kind of agreement, then, that Nigel Farage is working, you know, put on the table with the potential Prime Minister of France, Jordan Bardella, do you think that this is a productive way forward, or do you think this is, yet again, just announcing something in the hopes that it might sound good?
0: I don't know, see, I were all for Nigel Farage in the beginning, you know, I thought it was kind of, you know, it were all for British values, you know, and like, with what he was saying at the time, you know, like, there'll be not enough room for patients between doctors, this and other, but then I don't know. I think he's part of it. I mean, I think they're in a little bit of trouble. You know, it seems to be having quite a lot of problems. But I tell you, the guy who I'm for, and that's for Rupert Lowe. I think everything he says is just bang on. The guy's not put a foot wrong. You know, what he says, majority of Britain, I think, are thinking it. It's like all these paedophiles or whatever, that Axel Rudder Cabana, put him to death. Why do we need him? Why have I got to be paying my taxes? You know, I'm up at 3, 4, 5 o'clock in the morning.
1: And yeah.
0: Do you know what I mean? Or like, for instance, you know, I'm an HGV driver. You go up and down country, it's an absolute day. You know, there's rubbish just thrown everywhere. You've got all these prisoners, 80,000 prisoners in prison. What's one thing what they need? It's freedom. Okay, well, let's get them. Why don't we just get them shackled up with their legs? Get a guard on, go. Just saying, right, you're in a place of trust now. You're going to be out an hour a day, and you're going to be litter picking for country. That's what I want to be paying my taxes for.
1: Yeah, I can see your point there, Daniel. I definitely can. And Rupert Lowe just makes some very, stern opinions. And I think there is a place for Restore Britain. But thanks for calling in. We're going to have to move on because I've just got want to get to Robert in Hertfordshire just really quickly, just before the break. Good morning, Robert. How are you doing?
7: Good morning. What happened yesterday at Dover was going to happen.
8: Now, I've got a sort of inside look into, although Tommy Robinson wasn't involved at all, I've got a cousin, they call her Ginger Tony. if you Google her now, she is Tommy Robinson's right-hand man. Mm. It had nothing to do with this. Now, this has been going on for quite a few months, and there is, up and down the country, it's a peaceful demonstration, and there's almost 40,000 of them. Now, I'm not going to tell you who's involved, but it's not Tommy Robinson.
1: Yeah. Okay, I was going to say, it just seemed to me that people always leech to Tommy Robinson whenever these kind of situations happen. But Robert, thanks for calling in. Do make sure you call in again, because it's great to get people's insight on a lot of these issues. Stick with us after the news, because I'm going to be talking to Matthew Breiser, former White House official. We're going to be talking again about the US envoy. We'll be talking about Israel. We'll be talking about a lot more of the foreign affairs that's happening around the world, particularly when it comes to Argentina and Donald Trump. Stick with us after the break. I'm Peter Barnes. This is Talk.

0: Update on the hour headlines.
1: From the Sky News Centre at midday, US peace envoys have arrived in Kyiv today as part of a diplomatic effort to try and end the war in Ukraine. Jared Kushner and Steve Witkoff met Russia's president yesterday. A partial three-day ceasefire is in place while negotiations continue. A senior cabinet minister has condemned masked protesters who blocked people going in and out of the port of Dover yesterday. Hundreds marched through the town, with videos appearing to show them chanting "Stop the boats" as police officers followed. Business Secretary Jonathan Reynolds has responded to the idea that police were completely unaware of the protest.
2: I'm not going to comment on the security and policing side of it, but I do think our police forces deal with a great deal across British towns and cities, and these days people can use modern communications in ways that do make things happen quickly, and I think on the whole the police handle it very well. But look, peaceful protest, yes, those kind of scenes, absolutely not.
1: Meanwhile, he's also said he's very confident that the government will succeed in reducing the UK's ballooning welfare bill. Jonathan Reynolds says reforming the system will be a mission for Andy Burnham. Nearly 56,000 children with special educational needs and disabilities are expected to miss school this September, despite being enrolled. According to polling commissioned by Ambitious About Autism, just under 1 in 10 say the school place offered is not suitable for their child's need. Carrie Howarth's son is autistic.
3: Felt like I was sending him into the lion's den and I was just leaving him. And as a parent, to do that to your child, it's the worst feeling. I'm just watching him go into the space where I know he's not getting the support he needs.
1: The government's previously said it's committed to reforming the SEND system. Economists say the UK economy is likely to have shrunk in July with pressure from weak retail sales and higher energy costs. The Office for National Statistics will release the official figures next week. And the King and Queen are expected to meet Andy Burnham and his wife at Balmoral later today. Charles and Camilla were at Royal Deeside yesterday for the start of the annual Braemar Gathering. That's the latest. I'm Faye Rowlands.
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0: Across the UK, on DAB Plus, on your smart speaker, on your smart TV, and on your side. This is Talk. Plain, common sense thinking. Talk at the weekend.
6: Good afternoon. Welcome to Talk. Thank you for sticking with me since 10 a.m. We've had everything from the Dover protest. We've been talking about issues of free speech. We've been talking about Israel. We've been literally covering every story that we could possibly find. We've got a packed show, final hour. But I saw her on the call sheet. I could not have her on the show. I just want to say a very good afternoon to Georgina in London. How are you?
7: I'm fine, my darling. How are you?
6: I'm doing all right. It's been a while. We've not been on the same shows together.
7: Well, I've seen you numerous times. It's always a pleasure to see you, and even more of a pleasure to talk to you.
6: Oh, that's very nice. So, Georgina, come on. I know you've got a great speech written down. I've told you many times there's a job waiting for you in Westminster if you ever need one. Go on. I'm just going to feel like I wind you up and say, go.
7: Oh, right. Well, I've expected protests of this nature for a long time, Peter, and I'm 100% certain that the protests of only a few hundred people at Dover will become more frequent and increase in size exponentially to tens of thousands. As far as these men wearing balaclavas is concerned, it is because they would be singled out and arrested if their identity was exposed, as loving one's country and protecting one's family against attack is seen as an illegal act now here in the UK. And if the hijab is allowed in our country, then so can be the balaclava. The British people have lived in sufferance and fear of these invaders. We have endured both physical and financial rape of Britain and at the hands of these foreign invaders who have been constantly prioritised above the British people. We've been told lie after lie by both prior and present government, been told that this problem would be addressed and that these people would be stopped from entering our country. And nothing has been done. Indeed, quite the contrary, as the government are giving inviting incentives to entice these people to break into our country, we are, in essence, paying for our own eradication. We have been betrayed by both this and prior governments because of this treacherous behaviour. They seem to forget that they are employed by us, Peter. We are the ones that pay the bills of this country, and we are the ones that are getting raped, stabbed, beheaded, and attacked in the streets. And we have had enough. If they will not stop these people from breaking into our land, then we will, Peter. Because if our tolerance means the end of our culture, and indeed Western civilization, then we can no longer be tolerant. Law and order has failed in this country on an epic scale. And when law and order fails, Peter, we are then in civil dissent.
6: I couldn't agree more with every word that you've said there, Georgina. I think you speak for a lot of people. I know a lot of people who are getting in touch and, you know, whether it be the messages or giving us a call, I have to admit, this seems to be one of the major, major issues that everybody has very firm opinions on. But do you not think, though, that wearing the balaclava, because I'm just reading here that we've had a message from Shell and she said, I cannot believe that the reaction to this. Finally, somebody takes action, speaks up peacefully for us, the people, and all that the mainstream media can do is whinge about balaclavas. It's shameful. However, do you not feel that the way that they presented themselves can feel like it was a very kind of tense, it felt that maybe violence was going to happen? Do you not see that how that could be intimidating? Do you think that they've actually done the way they've got, not whether they were right to do what they did, but the way they've done it, do you not feel that maybe this could have been a little bit different?
7: No, and I'll tell you for why. Because we have been in sufferance in this country by these invaders, and we have people walking round our streets covered in head to toe in black. You can't even see their faces. You don't know if they are men or if they are women. We have to take a strong stance now, and we have seen many people being arrested because they love their country. And we cannot sit back and watch our country taken over while our government is twiddling their thumbs and doing nothing, lying to us, gaslighting us. This is the time for action. And unfortunately, if you love your country here in the UK, you will be arrested if you go on protest. That's what all this facial recognition is all about. So these men are trying to protect their identity, to protect themselves. They don't want to be taken away from their family, but they do not want to see their wives, their children, even grandfathers now are being raped. Enough is enough, Peter. We have to make a stand, and this is the start. We've seen it in Souto, we're seeing it in Greece. It's happening all over Europe. This has got to stop. The governments aren't listening. They're not taking stock of the peaceful protests that we've had. They are not listening. We have to make a stand, and now is the time to do it.
6: I think you speak for a lot of people in this nation, Georgina, and please do keep calling in. I know your contributions are very, very welcome here at any time. Thanks so much. Do have a great rest of the day. I want to flick now very quickly to Barry in Norwich on the Reform UK conference and everything that's been going on. Good afternoon, Barry. How are we doing?
8: Good afternoon. How are you?
6: Doing all right. We've got final hour, but when it comes to Farage and Reform and the kind of the chaos the last few days, what are you thinking?
8: I was a Reform voter, and I'm no longer a Reform voter because I will fill up with all the people that I've voted against. Right? I think Nigel is going to end up having to resign. Right? And I think Robert Jenrick came into Reform with one thing and one thing only on his mind. That's to lead the Reform Party.
6: Yeah, Barry, we're just going to try and get the line sorted and see if we could get back to you. But it's very interesting what you bring up here about Robert Jenrick and whether he was actually brought in to kind of replace Farage. There has been, yet again, more rumours of divisions, whether it be Zia Youssef, whether it be Robert Jenrick, whether it be, you know, Lee Anderson, like, whose side is everybody on? This factionism, you know, it does seem to have been imported in from the Conservative Party, because trust me, I was there, I've seen what it's like the five families, you know, most of the time in the Conservative Party. But, yeah, it's one of those things that, is Robert Jenrick, you know, was he leashed when he came into Reform? Because there was a big moment there about this kind of, you know, the way he was brought in, this kind of leaked speech and, you know, the way that Farage made each Conservative defector kind of pledge their allegiance to them. I thought that was actually a very good attempt. But I think we're going to try Barry again if we've got the lines sorted. Barry, are we there?
8: Can you hear me now?
6: We've got you. There we go. Thank you so much. So you were talking about Robert Jenrick there.
8: Yeah. I just think he came into Reform for one reason only, and that was to oust Nigel and be the leader. I personally don't like Robert Chambers. I never met the guy. Yeah, right. I just don't trust him. I think he's a career politician, right? And I think he'll move with the wind. Wherever the wind is blowing, he'll move. Now, some of the things that Robert Jenrick said about Nigel Farage before he joined Reform, was really, really, really out of line. And I personally, I don't know about yourself, but I personally, if I was running a business or running an organisation or running a political party, I couldn't have someone like that working next to me who said them things about me.
6: Yeah, it's always an interesting one, actually, when it comes to kind of the way that politicians have a go at each other, because I do often kind of have to remind a lot of them back in the day that the internet never forgets. In other words, something that you've tweeted will come back to bite you most of the time, and this has happened to Reform, it's happened to the Conservatives, the Labour Party, everybody gets caught out in this, you know. But I do find it interesting where you talk about the trust element. You say you're not a Reform voter no longer, but, you know, is this, with everything that's been going on, where do you think now that the Reform can actually do to win back any trust? Or do you think that that's it now? That, you know, these kind of allegations are the final nail in the coffin for them?
8: I think what it was with Nigel, I think he's come out fighting. He's changed his story so many times regarding the £5 million and regarding the Channel 4 stick. Whether you believe it or not, the optics of that are not great, are they? Yeah, and to sling to the two people he slung under the bus, one of them being a guy who's been with him for years, just doesn't sit right with me.
6: Yeah.
8: I mean, there's something just the whole hole has not been uncovered yet, and I think when it does, I think Nigel will have to go,
6: The question on that one, though, Barry, is if Nigel went, Who's next? Who realistically do you think can hold Reform together? Because everybody argues, obviously, that Reform is the Nigel Farage show. Do you know, if there's no Nigel Farage, is there any Reform UK?
8: Well, I don't really know, but all I will say is this. When Nigel was in charge of UKIP, that folded up and went. When Nigel was in charge of the Brexit Party, even though that folded up and went. And I think whatever Nigel Farage goes into, with all the good intentions that he goes into things with, it ends up being the Nigel Farage show.
6: It just seemed to be the central focus. Everything is so personality-led. Barry, thank you so much for calling in. Make sure it's not your last time, because that was a great contribution. I was just going to say, if you do want to join the conversation, don't forget to give me a call on 0344 499 1000. You can also send a WhatsApp voice note or a WhatsApp message. I just want to show you this quick clip of actually Nigel Farage being interviewed by Laura Kunzberg yesterday. Let's take a watch.
9: Did you not know that it was illegal for foreign firms to donate to UK political parties?
10: Of course I know that.
9: But were you just not then paying attention? You weren't asking the question?
10: No, because I was told he was giving it to a UK family trust. A family office that was based in the UK.
9: But he said in your presence,
10: I am not a compliance officer. I was in the middle of canvassing in the Claxton by-election. I turn up. I frankly wasn't even listening.
9: You weren't listening?
10: I just asked, is it all above board? I was just there to go, come and say hello.
9: So you weren't listening when you were discussing donations of thousands and thousands
10: I was told there was a global family office based in London. So the money could have come from Singapore. The money could have come from all over the world. You know, income could have come from all over the world into a family office based in London.
9: Dan,
10: I know electoral law. You know, I know donation law better than anybody. Frankly, the two individuals involved here have never been involved in fundraising before. And they shouldn't have been involved directly in fundraising. They should have done basic checks. And nobody should be brought to me unless they've been vetted properly.
9: You say these two individuals, but actually they were both two of your most senior staff. Dan Jukes worked for you for years.
10: I know.
9: He would have normally been in this room.
10: I know.
9: He was always by your side.
10: I know.
9: And he is recorded saying, this happens all the time.
10: Which I'm pleased to say isn't true.
9: So,
10: because he mentioned two names and they were redacted out of the Channel 4 news report. So, it's not true.
9: So on the record today, can you categorically say that foreign money has never been funneled to Reform UK in that way?
10: I can.
9: That has never happened.
10: Never happened.
9: categorically deny it, even though, as you've admitted, you weren't listening during a conversation like that.
10: I'm not a compliance officer. I'm a leader. I shake hands and take photographs, all right?
9: That's the point. Simple. You're the leader. The buck stops with you. That's
10: Monica,
9: the point.
10: I tell you what, I can stop campaigning and work in an office and be a compliance officer. I'm not a compliance officer. But what I do know is our checks, and by the way, we send donations back all the time. People send us money. We send money back all the time if it's not compliant. And if any money had come through this route, it would have been sent straight back.
6: I am not a compliance officer. And then he just said, I know electoral law better than anybody else. My problem with that interview is that he yet again gave three or four different excuses, all of them contradictory. Now, people can say that I've got my problems with fraud, I've got derangement syndrome and all the rest of it. But when you look at that interview, do you see a trustworthy politician? Do you see the man you want leading the country when he can't answer questions and admits that when thousands of pounds are on the table, serious political money, serious politics is being discussed? And he said, I'm just a leader, I'm just there to shake hands and take photographs. Again, my problem have always been with reform. Is it actually the serious political force that we need to be able to take over the country and actually get us back on track and get us up to shape? So I want to hear your reaction to that. Don't forget to give us a call at 0344 499 1000. Stick with us after the break. I've got Stephen Allen, a comedian and commentator, and we're going to go through your calls and messages. This is Talk. Stick with us.
0: Plain common sense thinking. This is Talk.
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0: 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Travel trouble.
23: The A34 at Upper Bullington in Hampshire remains blocked southbound for emergency resurfacing work after accident damage last night. There's also a collision anti-clockwise M25 in Essex near Waltham Abbey Junction 26. It's closed two of the lanes. And further along the anti-clockwise, it's back up in Surrey after a two-car collision on the exit to the A3 at Wisley Junction 10. M16 Greater Manchester reports of a breakdown between Prestwich and Simister Junction 17 and 18. And the Westbound M62 off the Pennines, there's repair work near Birch Services Junctions 19 to 18.
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0: See it. Hear it. Talk it. Across the UK. Talk Energy. The home of common sense. This is Talk.
6: Good afternoon. Welcome back to Talk. I'm Peter Barnes, filling in for Alex Phillips as we enter the final stretch. We're due to finish at 1 p.m. today. We've just had a clip there just before the break about Nigel Farage and, his comments to Laura Kunzberg about him not listening whilst in a meeting and all this kind of furore that's happened just before conference and all to do with foreign donations. Now, a lot of people are very critical of me for being critical of Nigel Farage. I am not an enemy of Reform UK. My problem is, if I get to make these points, what is somebody who is not friendly to Reform UK actually going to be able to do? They're going to walk into number 10 Downing Street, potentially having less of a plan, less of a policy base, and less capability of being able to govern the country than Keir Starmer did, and that will be a skill. Now, hopefully, I'm joined by Stephen Allen, the comedian and commentator, who's on the line. Ah, there he is, just appeared as magic. Good afternoon, Steve. How are you doing?
1: Pretty well, thanks. How's it all going there?
6: Well, we're surviving. We're on the final stretch now. So, yes, the network still stands and the country still stands. So it's a low bar, but we're there. I was going to say, I've been saying pretty much all weekend there have been metaphorical and physical fireworks at this Reform conference, more so than any other conference I can remember. What's been your take on all of this?
1: Do you know what? I think you're right. I think one thing I've learned is that as Reform moves towards being an actual proper political party considered to be the same as political parties, It's a painful process. Like they need more than 2 days. There are some news lines that would have come out over the 2 day conference that actually would have stood alone, but they got absolutely buried by the Channel 4 news. And the final day is always going to be about the leader's speech. Yeah. So every other news point was just absolutely squidged, which is a shame. You know, it all deserved more time to breathe. And maybe it's a bit more of a slog if you're actually attending. But this is what if people are willing to turn up to a Lib Dem conference, then you have to admit people are willing to turn up to these things.
6: I was going to say I had to be paid to go to a Lib Dem conference one time. I'm not doing that voluntarily. I have to admit there's only so much hemp and lack of footwear that you can stand in an afternoon, particularly when you've had to pay to go. But again, I think you're so right. They had actually some interesting policies. They had the big moment with Jordan Bardella on stage. That they've just been washed out. And I said actually just before the conference started, this was kind of Farage's conference or bust. They've had a bruising summer. They had a lot of negative headlines. You've had the character by-election, and as soon as they got the chance of getting some decent headlines, this hit, and they've just seemed to have scrambled to try and find a line out of it. And do you think they're going to be able to really find a way to hook back in and actually steady the ship over at Reform?
1: I think it all depends on how they continue to deal with it, because their success, yes, it's true that it's skewed, isn't it? A lot of this is about people's views of Nigel Farage rather than the views of the party. It's changing. It's slowly changing. That's the way it has to go. But Nigel Farage has not necessarily been knocking it out of the park. I understand some of the anger with which he's responded to some of these points. But these are points that you have to deal with, as ugly as it is, that the press will be deliberately raking over every single detail to make you look bad. That's kind of true of every political leader, other than Ed Davey. No one cares. Point well made.
6: Can't find him. He's on a jet ski most of the time. And exactly. That's where he should stay. Sorry, carry on.
1: You can sit around all day making an argument about whether this is more important or less important than free glasses. The point is they are similar. They're in the same category. You're talking about scale, but category is, do you know what? If there's a freebie that can be made to look bad, you should have the sense to make it look that way, to spot it early and to correct these problems, because you're playing in the big leagues now. So in a sense, you have to expect that all the newspapers, whether you think this is the press are trying to get me, the press are trying to get you, and the press are trying to get everyone, because the press eats when they get someone.
6: That's true.
1: They hunt you down because you are prey.
6: Yeah, I always thought when Farage was giving those interviews about the Harborne money, the minute when he said it's none of the public's business, I thought, well, you might as well just put a big red sign over your head and say, everybody look over here. It is these little kind of moments that I think Reform are undercutting their credibility, because we found out just the other day that Farage not taking the stage was nothing to do with the counter-terrorism police. It was a decision that they made themselves, and yet it undercuts them again and again and again. And we had Robert Jenrick on earlier saying he was going to resign if he didn't do these tax cuts. And I said to him very bluntly, I was like, do you think people are genuinely going to believe you when you've got Nigel Farage saying he wasn't listening in a meeting?
1: Yeah. Yeah. And what you want someone is to be details oriented. Mm. It's one of the things you have to be. You have to at least make it look like you are if you're going to be a leader. Because if Andy Burnham said a thing where he was

0: mature approach to politics. An actual plan was coming together about how nations could work together. And we just keep handing money over. And I had a message earlier on saying, well, if Bardella can sign this agreement, why can't Macron? You know, this is what reform should be leading on. This is their great skill now. They aren't the uni party, so stop behaving like one.
1: Yeah. No, and you're right. Look, that is also the risk, that then after having an international deal, you are then forcing the other parties to shut up and get something done. So you might be undercut by Labour having some sort of deal with Macron. But good. The nation would say, who came up with this first? We in general would rather have deals rather than just sitting around belligerently losing at every, you know, paying over a good slice of a billion and getting nothing. So if we can move the debate into those areas, then I think that's where reform ends up being strong, because it can be the grown-up conversation. It's not a grown-up conversation to say, well, I wasn't paying attention to a conversation. You are sticking your chin out. This is what I've said a lot about the way that Nigel Farage has dealt with stuff. He's left low-hanging fruit to his opponents. You must realise you've got opponents. Don't leave it in a situation where they can easily find fault, because then, of course, they will. We prefer new politics shouldn't end up smelling a lot like the old politics.
0: I think that's a really good point. I would say that if you keep pointing to the other parties who have done the thing that you've also done, you just make yourself look exactly the same. You don't show that you are different. And I think that's the thing that reform have really missed, is actually the fact that they are new. I think they've kind of forgotten that kind of unique vibe that they had when they first started going. But obviously, we to kind of shift over to the other side of the aisle, we've got this hilarious by-election that Keir Starmer's final stab in the back to Andy Burnham, you know, on his way out of the door. I always joke around, he hung up his boots, and the nation will always be thankful for that. But, you know, we've got, you know, Zach Polanski, you know, the tit whisperer himself, seems to be wandering around thinking he can take the seat. I'm going to say, whilst the right is having all of its issues, the left has got its own kind of issues, you know, cropping up. And how do you think the Labour Party will have reacted to Keir Starmer's final kiss goodbye to Andy Burnham?
1: Well, look, it's not great optics. I don't think it's the massive crisis, because they have such a shallow but wide majority. It'll be the loss of a seat, and it'll be one that gets bigger headlines than just the loss of any old seat. But basically, the maths is still the same maths.
0: Yeah.
1: I actually would love it if we... I know you couldn't bring in a law that does this, but wouldn't it be nice if you have a situation where, when you resign as Prime Minister, no, you have to do out your days on the backbench.
0: Yeah.
1: I love to see Theresa May, Gordon Brown sitting there with no power anymore. That's what we want. It should be part of the Constitution.
0: Yeah, I have to admit, I always remember that photo of Theresa May sat behind Boris Johnson when he took to the lectern the first time at the dispatch box, and you just see the anger on that woman's face, who's saying, I'm sat here because of you. I have to admit, there's a lot to be said, actually, because Rishi Sunak is still a member of Parliament for, I think it's North York, I think his constituency.
1: Richmond,
0: thank you very much. You know, and I should have known that. But he's always very, very well respected for actually, you know, sticking it out, because you're right. A lot of politicians, they could just walk away. And I was like, you're elected to do a job. You should see it out. You know, it was Starmer right, because he did say he wasn't going to go anywhere. And then on the first day of school, he said, thank you, see you later.
1: Yeah, just to make you feel better, the only reason I remember Richmond is because of the sausages. But no, there is something about it, just shows that they're not in it for us, when that you still have the opportunity to serve. Like, literally, he said this will be a government of service. Then he's given the opportunity to serve. One of the great opportunities that anyone could ever get is to be a representative in Parliament. But it's not good enough for him. Oh, if I'm not the top job, then sorry, bye, deal with that on your own. Just like, you know, flick the cigarette behind you as you walk away and boom. So yeah. I don't have a lot of respect for people who do that. But I don't think the by-election is going to be massively costly. I mean, it would be headline-worthy if Zach got in. But we end up talking about him anyway. I'm not sure...
0: I don't know why. You know, I try not to, but people keep telling me to. And it, you know, it makes me very upset. But I was going to say, once you've got the Green leader himself, the deputy, you know, has come out against landlords, you know, and yet he is himself a landlord. You know, the level of hypocrisy. I agree with a lot of reform voters on this issue. They are pounding and going after Farage like nobody's business, and yet the Green Party get absolutely none of the same level of criticism. The Labour Party gets to skirt away with a lot of things. When you've got this level of hypocrisy, I have sympathy for Reform UK. I really, really do.
1: But I will say this. I understand that if you were in the Greens and the Greens have a policy of basically getting rid of landlords and you are a landlord, you don't need to worry because you also realise you will never be enacting any of your policies. That's the biggest message here, isn't it? They know, write whatever you want down. I'm not selling the property yet because this is never going to happen. Because they're not that party. They're a window shifting party, aren't they? Which is what, you know, the Brexit Party and Reform used to be. This is all about pulling the area of discussion, your Overton window, to use the overused phrase,

0: that's all the Greens will really be doing. They'll be shaving off a slice of the Labour vote and then forcing a bit of the debate into a certain area, unless eventually after an election they become a coalition partner.
1: Yeah.
0: None of these things lead to your policies, your big policy. You're never going to get rid of landlords.
1: No.
0: You know what I mean?
1: It's interesting, really, when you compare the Greens and the Labour Party to kind of, say, the Tories, Reform and Restore, and their kind of rats in a sack situation. You know, I can see that the Greens and the Labour Party kind of, you know, putting down the weapons and actually working together a lot more than I can see happening on the right at the moment. And I think that's the bit that's always concerned me. We write off the Greens, we joke about them a lot, but them in a coalition, you know, situation, you know, they might be given a cabinet seat, or, you know, they've got real voting force if they get a couple of MPs, and it will be a test for Polanski, but if they pull it off, we've got a bit of a problem, surely, don't we?
0: Yeah, I suppose that's what we saw in Scotland as well. And I think you're very much right to talk about who could work together after an election, because the difference on the left is they're arguing over policy space and political areas where they're not really they're still all trying to claim it. You know what I mean? Like, Labour are literally coming up with some sanctions to try and appease, to make sure they don't lose too much of a religious-based vote to the Greens, because that's the... And they're not going, this person's terrible. They're competing for the space. Whereas on the right, it seems to be ego-based falling out, which means after you've insulted someone, you can't really work with the person again afterwards. You can disagree with their politics and then afterwards come to some sort of like, well, we had to form a government, otherwise this nation would, you know, that's what happened last time. What a bad fit the Lib Dems and the Tories were, but they came up with the excuse of, we had to for the sake of the nation, and then you can work together. But if you've been calling each other names, you end up looking weak for working with those people. So I never like the politics of nasty name calling. I'd rather have the politics of, you know, besmirching the dumb idea that someone has.
1: Yes, I couldn't agree more. I think the moment we started making this about kind of litmus test politics, it's like real conservative. Are you a patriot if you believe in this? Are you this? Are you that? I mean, that was the end of the right, you know, being able to actually be in the same room, let alone govern. You know, I do find it funny, this idea of uniting the right. I mean, there's a lot of water to go under a very big bridge. I think you're perfectly right on that, Steve. But I was going to say, just before I let you go, we have to talk about this 60,000 arrests in this chilling curb on free speech. As a comedian, I've always thought that comedians are right on the forefront of what is and is not acceptable. You're very not acceptable at most of the times, in my opinion. But, you know, I'm just given the run through and told to sit here and read it like a trained monkey. But again, does this really, really concern you? Because free speech is the, you know, one of the bedrocks of our democracy. It is the bedrock of our democracy in general. We have to be careful. Obviously, we don't know the details of these 60,000 arrests, but that's an awful lot, don't you think?
0: It's an awful lot. We don't know the individual details. We do know that most of them don't end up with someone going into a prison cell, so we know that the cops turning up is the point, isn't it?
1: Mm.
0: It's not about getting people arrested and sent to prison. It's controlling people's actions by presenting the fear of what it's like having a couple of bobbies knock on the door. Because for most of us, that's terrifying. Your actual proper wrong-uns probably have the police around there on a regular basis. Mm. It's just a normal day. But if the police come round to have a word with you and ask to see your phone, all these clips we see on social media where, I've got to be honest, I wouldn't really know the law whether I can't show my phone or if I can say no to show my phone to a police officer. It would be such a terrifying experience that I probably wouldn't do it again. And you're right, as a comedian, I guess we are at the forefront, which is ridiculous. If you stop to think about it, we should be nowhere near the forefront, because what we say is a joke, right? And in the old days, oh, that's a joke is the excuse for it. For some reason now, we're living in a time where more people are paying attention to comedians more than just everyone else, as if the idea of joking about something is the worst form of communication on that. Then we'll never examine any thoughts. We'll never actually chew over the fat of anything. It really is. It's, you know, it's the court juggler, jester, isn't it? If you silence the ones who actually can raise a point, you start to control a society. So, like, yeah, I mean, I am worried about this.
1: Yeah,
0: I never thought I would be. I'm Generation X. I thought we all believed that free speech is good. If you disagree with me, great, we'll disagree. But since I grew up, they've come up with this idea of, like, not allowing the other side of the argument to even be heard, as if somehow that means you win the debate. You don't. But we're living in that world. This non-platforming world still exists.
1: Yeah, I 100% agree, because I always think that, you know, freedom of speech is the right for the speaker, but a lot of it is actually my ability to listen to what somebody has to say. That's what I think they're also taking away. It's my ability to listen to a politician or, you know, whoever, and I get to make the decision on whether that what is acceptable and what isn't. That right is being taken away by people who get very easily offended and very, you know, very angry about things just because they don't happen to agree with them. And I do think you're right. We seem to have lost the context of a joke, but But Steve, thanks so much for joining us this afternoon. Do have a great rest of the day, and I will hopefully see you very soon. I do have a statement here from the Green Party. This was in the Times. It says, "We have provided deeply personal information to your newspaper in confidence, which shows that Councillor Ali has acted solely in the interests of vulnerable close family members of whom he has caring responsibilities. At Councillor Ali's request, we are not going to make this information public to protect his family." So obviously that's the Green Party's position when it comes to landlords and the hypocrisy within that. But stick with us after the break. I believe we do actually have Matthew Briser now, the former White House official. Stick with us. This is Talk. I'm Peter Barnes. See you soon.
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1: Good afternoon. Welcome back to Talk. I'm Peter Barnes, filling in for Alex Phillips. We're on the final stretch now. Thank you so much for keeping with me. Delighted to say that we finally got hold of Matthew Briser, the former White House official. Welcome to the show. We found you. Where in the world are you? I believe we think we've got you on mute. We'll just, we'll throw you back and I'm sure we'll get to you in just a second. You know, because I'm desperate to talk to Matthew. We've got so much going on in the world. But obviously, we will be talking, since we've got the Chagos deal is back in the room. I did say quite a while ago, just because something is on a shelf doesn't mean it's going anywhere. But I believe we've got Matthew back. Are we there?
15: Yes, hello, Peter.
1: Excellent. Finally, we got hold of you. I do hope you're okay. How are you doing?
15: I'm great. I'm in Sarajevo, Bosnia, and I was on stage at a conference, and of course, I went overtime, so I apologize.
1: Not a problem at all. It looks delightfully sunny out there where you are, although, to be fair, London's looking okay. But obviously, we've got so much going on in the world. We've just had seen that the US envoys have arrived in Kyiv to obviously meet with the Moscow situation, and this ratcheting up of escalation, which I feel is at the point now where we're talking kind of the Cuban Missile Level crisis talks that are happening. Obviously, we had the director of the CIA fly over to Moscow in just a couple of weeks. We then had the attack on the Berlin airport. Where are we? What's kind of happening? What are you hearing? Because we've got a lot of very nervous people in the UK, and hopefully we can shed some light on it.
15: Yeah, it definitely, Peter, it's a very tense time. What I'd heard about the visit of director of the CIA Ratcliffe was that he had come with a message saying that we think you're going to try to attack NATO territory. Don't do it. That will be a huge mistake for you, Russia. There will be consequences. But then there was other reporting coming out saying that maybe Ratcliffe brought the elements of a proposal to mediate the war between Ukraine and Russia, or Russia's war in Ukraine. But secondly, then, the fact that envoys Witkoff and Kushner are in Kyiv today is a big deal. It's the first time they've gone to Kyiv. They've been to Moscow 8 times, including yesterday when they visited with President Putin. And so if they're in Kyiv now, clearly they're going up and back between the two capitals with some specific proposals. And, you know, it's clear that the Trump administration would like to play a role in ending the war. Mm. President Trump's not emotionally or even strategically invested in Ukraine. And so he just wants to get credit for brokering a peace deal. Yeah. I think that's underway now.
1: Yeah, it's interesting, really, when we come to kind of President Trump's kind of investment in things, because we've had this ongoing situation when it comes to the Chagos Islands deal, and obviously we had apparently been shelved by former Prime Minister Keir Starmer. Now it seems to be taken back off the shelf by Wes Streeted, the Defence Secretary, and also Andy Burnham, the new Prime Minister. This seems to be very much back in the room. Now, a lot of people over here do not seem to understand why we are paying to give something back to a country that didn't even have any rights over it in the first place. And yet Donald Trump, you know, has been very kind of firm in his position on this one, that actually this is not the right thing for Britain or for NATO and Western allies to be doing. Okay, can you shed any more light on this? Because a lot of people over here are bemused by this situation.
15: Yeah, of course, understandably. You make good points. I mean, if the giving them back was the Chagos Islands was based on a particular interpretation of international law. I understand a lot of people don't agree with. So President Trump, I think initially he just said, okay, the deal makes sense. I don't think he was really steeped in the details. And then he got angry at former Prime Minister Starmer, because Starmer didn't allow the U.S. to use air bases on U.K. territory. I think President Trump is sort of just stirring the pot and trying to make things difficult, or was trying to make things difficult for then Prime Minister Starmer. I don't think he's deeply invested in the strategery, as my old boss George W. Bush used to call strategy. He was simply stirring the pot. But that means there's an opportunity for the UK and the US now to think things through together strategically.
1: Yeah, when it comes to stirring the pot, Mr. Trump's been pretty good with that when it comes to Britain, because obviously we now have the Falkland Islands. What is it with those islands at the moment? Mr. Trump seems to be kind of one foot in, one foot out when it comes to whether he would back Britain's claim to the Falkland Islands, because he seems to have a stronger relationship with President Milei than he does with Prime Minister Burnham. Again, this is confusing a lot of people over here, because we know that Argentina is about to have its new elections and there's a bit of saber rattling going on and all this kind of things. But again, where does the US really stand when it comes to supporting Britain's claim for the Falklands? Because they had a referendum there and they want to stay with Britain, and yet with a dodgy White House statements here and there seem to be muddying the water a bit.
15: Yeah, Peter, you're absolutely right. I think strategically, the U.S., as a government, as an institution, it's where it was before that, the referendum, as you said, happened. The residents decided to remain part of the U.K., and that's official U.S. policy. But President Trump, he's the head of U.S. policy, so he has the right to change it as he wishes. And he loves President Milei. So I think, again, as you suggested, President Trump thinks he's stirring the pot. He wants to give Milei a bit of help. He's angry at the U.K. because he thinks the U.S. hasn't gotten enough support on Iran. But that does not suggest or portend a shift in U.S. strategy. I think it's just President Trump kind of tactically and in a knee-jerk, one day on, one day off fashion, trying something new. And it's time to think it through strategically.
1: Yeah, a way I've always looked at it is actually it's the same way that President Trump has used the tariffs. I consider them a shove in the right direction. In other words, he's using the apparatus of what is essentially the leader of the free world to actually get countries in line. Because one of the things we've been arguing over here endlessly, and I've never understood why, is the issue of defence funding. Obviously, President Trump wants this to ratchet up within NATO, and many NATO allies are falling behind, and we seem to be rather kind of, a little loose on the details when it comes to our own defence spending issues. How important is this to the President and realistically to NATO as well, to make sure that Europe is self-sufficient? Because many people are scared that Trump is going to wander off and leave NATO, to the beasts of the world. And yet, I've never really fallen into that. I think he actually wants to have NATO stronger, and this is his way of doing it.
15: I agree with you. He wants NATO to be stronger. And, he has had an impact, much to the surprise of old cold warriors like me, who were at first horrified by him suggesting the U.S. might walk away from NATO. But what has been successful is he has awakened in the European members of NATO their need to end their free riding and relying on the United States to fund the lion's share of defense of Europe. That approach runs contrary to, again, to the old Cold War idea that we're all for one, one for all in NATO. The U.S. has this special responsibility to help its NATO allies defend themselves. But he's also correct as a businessman. Why should the U.S. pay for all that? Why shouldn't the U.S. be able to provide strategic guidance and, of course, some spending? But of course the Europeans, like in a business transaction, need to invest in themselves. And I think that awakening has now happened in Europe, except for maybe the case of Spain.
1: Mm. Yes, I got to say, he was very firm on the case of Spain. I have to admit, I watched that video of him in the White House, and he was like, no, done with that. I thought that was very peak Trump, I have to admit. But again, we've seen some comments coming out of US envoys in regard to Britain and its relationship and comments over Israel. Obviously, Mike Huckabee, the American ambassador to Israel, has got a little bit further than an envoy who's called it a Jew hate over our foreign secretary. Ed Miliband's remarks about the situation in the West Bank and the situation in Gaza. Is this yet again, you know, just another example of the two nations kind of butting heads over an issue? Or is there something deeper here? Because obviously we've got a lot of issues when it comes to the West Bank and the Gaza situation and in the Middle East. Where is the US kind of strategic position on a lot of this stuff? Because Ed Miliband is a new foreign secretary, and the video he's put out has inflamed a lot of tensions pretty much everywhere you had seen it.
15: Yeah, I haven't seen the video yet, but I will after this. I think Ambassador Huckabee I know he's one of the staunchest supporters of Israel in the U.S. government. President Trump always has been. In fact, Prime Minister Netanyahu called President Trump the most pro-Israel president in history. However, Trump, there's no love lost personally between Trump and Netanyahu. And Trump has a couple of times in the Oval Office said things that I think surprised Netanyahu negatively. Like one time President Trump said, I'm announcing here, we're going to negotiate directly with Hamas. Which really got under Netanyahu's skin. So Huckabee, he's strongly pro-Israel. That's consistent with U.S. policy. However, there was one moment 2 weeks ago when Huckabee was saying that basically Israel needed to back off on the siege of Palestinian houses in the West Bank. You may remember that. Mm. So at first I thought, wow, that's a big shift in the Trump administration's foreign policy. But no. As we dug deeper, we saw that it's that there's an American citizen whose house is being surrounded by these Israeli settlers. So Huckabee wasn't any less pro-Israel in that case. He was just doing his job as a U.S. ambassador to protect American citizens. So I think the U.S. fundamental policy is to be very supportive of Israel. And yes, the U.K., like European countries, tilt much more toward the rights of Palestinians. And that's a structural divide between the U.S. and its European allies.
1: Yeah, I was going to say, it's been a long-term kind of difference between Europe and the U.S. in terms of its positions in the Middle East. And I think obviously over here, anything that Donald Trump says, the press goes mental about pretty much similar over in the US. I call it orange man bad theory. Anything that guy could say the sky is blue and people would have to say he's somehow racist because of it. I find it hilarious that we have to keep having this conversation about how they are literally kind of pushed to these points. But, you know, whilst Ed Miliband is not here to defend himself, he is a very controversial figure within the Labour Party. Yeah. And, you know, the way that he's got about these issues has been somewhat two-feeted. Do you think this is just a bit new to the job situation and he has to get used to his comments having international ramifications?
15: Yeah, I think so. I mean, his brother, you know, stepped up to the job and became a pretty effective foreign minister or foreign secretary, I recall. It's a tough job. I mean, Ed Miliband really doesn't have any of that diplomatic experience, although in his climate job, I mean, that involved international relations. But, you know, running diplomacy, I mean, that is a complex job. You have to know something about every country and the politics, the economics, the culture, your strategic interests. It takes a little while to get your sea legs. And this is every foreign minister experiences that.
1: I was going to say it's the worst kind of time to become foreign minister. And given the world of the state and everything, you know, ratcheting up to such high degrees, I don't envy him, actually. But anyway, Matthew, thanks so much for joining us. I'm so glad that we were able to connect, and do enjoy the conference there and stay safe and everything. It's a fascinating conversation there when it comes to the international relations and the state of the world at the moment. We're going to flick to a quick break, but I want to get to your calls and messages. It's the final section of the show, so everything is handed over to you. Don't forget 0344 499 1000. Stick with us. I'm Peter Barnes. This is Talk.
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25: At Bullington in Hampshire, the southbound A34 remains closed for emergency resurfacing work. Delays on the anticlockwise M25 in Essex, had an accident near Waltham Abbey Junction 26, and further along the anticlockwise in Surrey, still busy following an earlier collision approaching Wisley Junction 10. Westbound M62, Greater Manchester, there's repair work off the Pennines near Birch Services, Junction 19 to 18. Holdups for the M6 in Lancashire, both ways at Somersbury Junction 31, and southbound we've had an accident near Charnock Richard, Junction 28 to 27. I'm Simon James.
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16: 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Across the UK, this is Talk.
1: Good afternoon. Welcome back to Talk. I'm Peter Barnes. Tech Up Dave just said the silliest thing you could ever say in this building. What could possibly go wrong? It's the final section. I mean, now he's gone and done it, hasn't he? I mean, that's just a ridiculous statement. Everybody knows you don't say that. It's like saying the Q word. Nobody ever says quiet. But yeah, anyway, thank you so much for joining us back. We're in the final section now. This is going, I hand it over to you. I want to hear everything that you've got to say. And I've just got to quick flick through some messages. I've got some callers and a voice note to go through. But I think this is a really good one from Ernie. And it came in about 15 minutes ago. And he says, hi, Peter. We're doing excellent under Richard Tice before he was replaced by Nigel. At the time, I would have preferred Nigel to be the deputy leader and do what he does best, and that's promote reform and its policies. Now, I've often said that he would have been very good as a party chairman. You know, the happy warrior leading the masses and that you need to kind of motivate the base. That is what you need in a chairman. I've often thought that Farage always carried quite a bit of baggage with him because of he was Mr. Brexit, because of all the media going after him. You know, you have all these narratives that, again, they are very easy for a very, you know, hostile press to go after. And I won't deny it. The press is hostile. But they're a professional political party. They have agency. They are capable of defending themselves, and they're capable of attacking other political parties a lot better than they have been doing. But again, I think that is a really interesting point, Ernie, because it's not the first time that I've heard people say that that's where they really went wrong. But I just want to go to the calls now, and this is John in Newcastle, who's want to give his thoughts on the Reform UK investigation. Good afternoon, John. How are you doing?
30: Oh, hello, Peter.
1: Good.
30: Yeah, I'm fine. Actually, I'm from Whitley Bay, not Newcastle.
1: Oh, Whitley Bay. Oh, very nice. Well, yeah. A lovely bit of the country. So, on reform, where do we stand? What are we thinking?
30: Well, I've just been listening to what you're saying about the interview with Lorna Koonsberg, and I think you're a bit harsh with Nigel. I think that between, as far as I'm concerned, reform are between a rock and a hard place. They've only been going a couple of years, and the blob, as you know, and the two established parties have used any excuse to have a go at them. And there's only, as far as I'm concerned, there's only Talk TV and GB News are the only broadcasts I listen to be honest. And I just think, I know you've got to be apolitical, you've got to like say both ways, but I just think you're a bit harsh, but on where he is and where he stands. And okay, these donations and things, yes, they're a distraction, but they're a distraction from what really matters, Peter.
1: I don't disagree, my problem is when you end up between a rock and a hard place, if you are the one that walked in between the rock and the hard place, you then have to ask, are you capable of actually taking over the country, given everything we've got going wrong at the moment? If this is where you keep making these mistakes in opposition, you know, this is the time to be fair, to make them, but are you going to be able to shake off these problems, get the right people in, so that when you do take over number 10, and I still think Nigel's the best place to be able to do that. I don't disagree with what Reform want to do. My problem is they're easy to attack now. When you get into number 10, you are not protected as much as people think you are by the establishment, because as we all know, they are going to come and they're not going to stop. And Reform just kind of keep leaning back on being the victim a bit too often. Now, I know people think that's far too harsh, but realistically, John, the press is always going to do what the press was always going to do. Is it really, it's not necessarily, you know, anybody's fault when Nigel gives an interview and that's the answer that he gives?
30: Well, I'll answer that, Peter, by saying, actually, do you know what? Look at the alternatives. Look at what we had with Steve Stormer. I refuse to call him Keir Stormer. Steve Stormer, the guy who absolutely rubbished the previous administration, the Conservatives, which I've got to say that I do agree with Laura. But let's be honest, they got rid of Boris Johnson because he had a slice of birthday cake.
1: Yeah.
30: And then you have Steve Stormer coming on, who in opposition said, "Oh, it's terrible. We will stop sleaze." This is the guy that got a 12,000 pair of specs from Lord Alley. I mean, for goodness sake, the least I had a go at you, I had a pop at you, is because the established media, i.e. BBC and Sky, they never have the scrutiny for Reform. They have the scrutiny for Reform, but they don't have the same scrutiny for the opposition, because they don't want to change the two-state politics.
1: I can understand that, and I do agree. The mainstream...
30: Let me finish this by saying, Peter, I believe the vast... I used to work for a local authority in Labour control, so I saw firsthand how a Labour control authority worked. And I think, sadly, a lot of people in this country are very naive when it comes to politics.
1: Yes, that I do agree with. I think people are very naive into how a lot of the politics actually gets done in Westminster. It's one of the dirtiest bits of London, I always say. And trust me, I'm 35 and look like this. This is what it does to you. But I will say that Reform knew this was going to happen. We all knew this was going to happen.
30: Yeah.
1: So the way that they've been able to be kind of taken out with relative ease, you know, these are interviews that shouldn't be existing in the first place. That's my big problem with why I'm so critical, is we all said this was going to happen. They didn't build any defences. They went on the attack very well, but you've got to defend yourself as well, John. But thank you so much for calling in. Don't make sure it's not your last time, because that was a great contribution. Flick now to Bob in Ludlow, who wants to talk about the Dover protests. Good afternoon, Bob. How are you doing? Nice to talk to you again.
0: Yeah, good, mate. Yeah, it is nice to talk to you again. I think basically yesterday's protest was a slap in the face for the establishment, not from purely the actual feeling of the country, but from the balaclavas and the black gear. Because at the end of the day, they are quite happy to allow the Muslim, or certain factions of the Muslim community, to go out on the streets in the same kind of gear and do nothing about it. And they're also quite happy for their own left-wing agitators to go out on the streets in similar type of gear and do nothing about it. So basically, at the end of the day, for them to turn round and say, effectively, that these people look intimidating and could cause problems and one thing and another, is basically pure hypocrisy in my view. Personally, I think all face coverings nationally should be banned. Purely from a security point of view.
1: Yes, I completely agree with you on that, and I'm not a fan of the two-tier policing that we see, because you are right that, you know, the one set of protests is policed completely different to another, and that is not right in any way, shape or form. I don't like the whataboutery, you know, that people throw around saying, what about this? It's nonsense. It should be, this is the rules, this is the law, and all protests are policed exactly the same. Thank you so much for calling in, Bob. It was great to talk to you. Hopefully you will call in again soon. Thanks for sticking with me. I've Peter Barnes. This has been Talk. Have a great rest of the weekend, and I will see you next week.
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4: Good afternoon at just gone 1 o'clock. Amelia's back in the studio with us for our news and sports headlines.
5: Thank you, Laura. Very good afternoon. Xabi Alonso says it's early days for his team as they look to maintain their winning start to the season when Chelsea go to Arsenal this afternoon on Talk Sport. He'll be facing his boyhood friend Mikel Arteta, and he says he's ready to take on the champions.
6: We are able to adapt, and for sure there will be games that we have a lot of possession, but we struggle to score against teams that they live in low block. To have different tools, to have different ideas how to do it.
5: Before that, it's Everton versus Manchester United. And after the Toffees' disappointing transfer window, Michael Carrick's come out telling MUTV he's convinced his squad has improved following their summer business.
7: Certainly the players that we've brought into the group, I'm delighted with, absolutely delighted with. And I think we've done some really good business there. And for the quality and the level of player that we've got, I'm really, really happy with that.
5: Now, FIFA have confirmed today that its president, Gianni Infantino, will stand for re-election in 2027, as despite facing calls to step down. Elsewhere, Cardiff defender Christian Bielik is expected to face an FA probe in an incident involving a young Portsmouth fan yesterday. Bielik appears to grab the home supporter around the neck. Katie Taylor has signed off her illustrious career in style with a unanimous win against Flora Pilli to add the vacant WBC belt to her light welterweight titles. Irish boxing champion Deirdre Gugarty inspired Taylor and says she'll do the same for others.
8: There's no more of, oh, don't waste your time on a girl. They're just as much part of it as the boys, and they're doing fantastic. And as I say, you know, Katie's given girls permission to dream.
5: And Ailish McColgan has marked her return from injury with victory at the Big Half in London. The Scottish athlete has been out of action for 5 months after fracturing her foot at the London Marathon in April.
3: Talk Sport. News.
5: Police in Dover have come under scrutiny after a protest involving hundreds of masked men caught them off guard. And Donald Trump's envoys have arrived in Kyiv for talks this afternoon to try and end his country's war with Russia.
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5: Fine, sunny and warm weather for England and Wales, while in Scotland and Northern Ireland, rather windy and cloudy with some occasional rain.
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0: Good afternoon. You're listening to The Warm Up on Talk Sport with me, Laura Kirk-Francis, alongside me, Charlie Baker. You didn't fancy doing organ playing to this one?
1: No, I just, after you brought attention to it last time, I've become self-conscious.
0: It was very, I was
1: self-conscious, Laura.
0: I was complimentary.
1: And that's what happens. I've got self-conscious and now I'm just shy.
0: Okay. Well, it was good to be shy on the radio when people are listening.
1: Shy radio. Hey, that might be a new thing, like ASMR. Shy radio.
0: Just people being shy on the radio.
1: People being shy about sport. You're listening to Shy Sports News.
0: Yeah.
1: Some people say, I think they're saying Shy Sports when they say it. I don't know.
0: And we just say really, really on the fence things.
1: It's like, I don't know.
0: I think maybe they're good, maybe they're bad.
1: I don't know if they're good. I mean, that is quite a lot of shows.
0: Just as long as they all have
1: quite a lot,
0: fun.
1: Quite a lot of shows anyway.
0: Yeah.
1: That's Anthony Gordon, the ultimate rat. Jim, the Evertonian. Alexander is a snake. The Toon fan.
0: Good. We're asking you today for your, well, what would we call these? The players that you have a bit of a thing against, the maggots.
1: Maggot behaviour, well. Maggot, yeah. Footballers, actual man. Paul Grimes, you'd be hard-pressed to beat John Terry, the maggot.
0: biggest maggot ever, Sol Campbell. I think a lot of Spurs fans would agree with that one. William Gallas, actually, I'm going to have to agree with that one. Absolutely.
1: Okay.
0: Absolute maggot. Yeah, keep them coming. Even if it's just a bit of an outlet for you. Just text in to talk sport.
1: Exactly. We don't have to read it out. No. If you want to text in to get it off your chest, make yourself feel better, sharing is caring.
0: Exactly. Keep the maggot shouts coming in. Time now to look ahead to this afternoon's Premier League action with Mixer.
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0: And I am delighted to welcome actor and co-host of the Thing About Arsenal podcast, Luke Kempner.
1: Oh, great.
3: Hello. How are you?
1: Hello.
3: How are you doing? Good to see you.
0: Hello, Luke. How are you feeling ahead of this afternoon then? Arsenal's probably biggest game. It's the biggest game of the weekend, certainly. Arsenal host Chelsea, 4:30. How are the nerves? It's just gone 1 o'clock. We're building up.
3: Okay, well, to quote Mikel Arteta, I have a feeling in my tummy. And I think that's what it is right now. I've got this sort of rumbling in my tummy and I feel a little bit sick, a little bit like, why is this game the biggest game of the season? It's only three games in. Surely we can still be relaxed. But I'm not, because I have a feeling in my tummy.
1: I always think of that Chelsea-Spurs game when Spurs would, I think they'd gone quite a lot undefeated.
3: Battle of the Bridge, mate.
1: Under Ange. And then Chelsea just beat them up, basically, and fouled everyone. I feel like they might be like a bit like today, Lou. I don't know.
3: Do you think they're going to sort of run and barge us? I don't think we sort of, I say we as Arsenal, I don't think we get particularly worried by that, people running into us. Like, I think one thing Mikel Arteta has really made sure is, like, don't get wound up. And like Declan Rice is very good at that. Havertz is very good at this. Like, you can run into us and we're not going to get wound up. I feel like Bruno Guimaraes is going to have to take some learnings from some of them and just calm down, Bruno.
1: Yeah,
3: because we do seem to remain disciplined.
0: Oh, no, don't say that, Luke. Don't say that. You've tempted fate now. This is the first time Arsenal will play without Gabriel Martinelli. Now he's officially gone from the club. I mean, your reaction says it all there, doesn't it? How does that feel, knowing that his name is not going to be on the team sheet today?
3: Listen, you and I have spoken about this many times, Laura. I am really gutted that he's gone, but I do feel like it was the right time. You know, I worry about pace wise. You know, that was something that Martinelli really did so well. And and something that obviously Arteta loves is that he's so brilliant defensively, which is exactly what Martinelli wants to do. But, you know, like, I do think that it was the right time for him to move on. If we were going to get that kind of fee, it had to be this summer. I wish for his sake that he'd have gone to like a big Champions League club, because I would have liked to have seen him play in the Champions League. But, you know, I'm not too worried. I think Solis has looked great on the left. I thought Eze came on and did really well against Aston Villa. So, and, you know, and I think Madueke, you know, I heard Perry Groves, you, Laura, chatting about, you know, Madueke, left foot, playing on the left wing. Imagine that. So, like, you know, I'm not too worried.
0: Not too worried.
1: Eze, they said he was in Arteta jail for a bit last season because he, you know, he didn't quite do what he wanted him to do. And that was the threat to all the other players, which I think is a shame, because I absolutely love him as a vibe and I love him as a player. He's exactly what you want in a footballer, Luke, because he gets you up off your seat.
3: Yeah, I mean, the trouble is with Arteta, like, me and my friends came up with a publicly humiliated 11
1: nice.
3: For Mikel Arteta, which was quite fun.
1: Who was in it?
3: It's quite a good squad, you know. Okay. You've sort of got, you know, Aaron Ramsdale in goal.
1: Okay.
3: You've got Kieran Tierney at left back, Hector Bellerin at right back. You've got Rob Holding.
1: Oh, yeah.
3: You've got Mesut Ozil's in there. Aubameyang's up top.
1: Have you got reasons why they were publicly humiliated as well?
3: It's sort of like Arteta, just sort of like you just said with Eze. You know, if one bad game against Aston Villa and he's like, you'll never play for Arsenal again.
1: Where did Rob Holding go? What happened to Rob Holding?
3: He sort of went to America. He's like Colorado Rapids at one point. And then he went to Palace and then didn't play. And I feel like has he retired now? I don't know. I'm not quite sure.
1: I'll Google it while you answer another question.
0: I think he's still knocking around, but he must be close to retirement. What about the Chelsea forwards that we're going to face today? We have spoken about the nickname JP Morgan, about how well it fits Chelsea, but they're undeniably a very, very scary proposition for Arsenal. It really seems to be the case of the sort of best attack in the league, maybe, against the undeniably best defence in the league. Do you think Arsenal are going to be able to contain that front three, JP Morgan, Cole Palmer, João Pedro and Morgan Rodgers for 90 minutes? Yes.
3: Yes.
0: Okay.
3: Yes. This is not going to be a problem for Arsenal. Like, I mean, you know, I'm going to be at the game and because they're such a good attack, I worry that we're going to focus too much on defence, which might not make the game much of a spectacle. But like, I really like João Pedro. I know that Arsenal even sort of looked at, you know, maybe bringing him in, you know, and I liked Palmer. I really like Palmer. I think he's come back in some really great form this year. Always like Rodgers. So like, I'm excited by that front three. I don't think they're going to trouble Arsenal because I just think not only our defence, but even our attackers. You know, when Eze came on against Villa, he was so good in defence as well. And I just feel like we control these games so well. We've got the best goalkeeper in Europe. Like, I'm not concerned about their attack, but that might mean the game's 0-0.
0: I think that would really rile up people that we've had a couple of 0-0 draws already this weekend. A 0-0 for the 4:30 always feels like you've been shortchanged a little bit, hasn't it?
1: Would you like a Rob Holding update?
0: Please.
1: Would you like that? Okay.
3: Yeah, so, I'd bring it.
1: Bolton Wanderers, 26 appearances, one goal. And then one appearance for Bury on loan in 2015. Or Bury, whichever one you want to say. Then 2016 to 2023. They obviously saw something in that loan for Bury that they liked, because he played 98 times for Arsenal, which feels like more than I thought. I don't know about you. Two goals in that time. Then for 2 years at Palace, 2023 to 2025, zero appearances and zero goals for Rob Holding.
0: Oh dear.
1: Sheffield United on loan, 10 appearances, no goals, and he's now at Colorado Rapids, 25 appearances. He has got his green card. Looking at personal life on his Wikipedia, he's just got his green card and he is dating Angel City FC forward Spindis Jane Johnsodottir.
3: I haven't
1: looked her up, but there we are.
0: Good.
1: There's your Rob Holding update.
3: Do you know what? Like, when I visited the training ground, it must have been sort of like 2018, and I met Rob Holding, and he is the nicest footballer I've ever met in my entire life. Like, I can imagine Arteta was like, don't leave. You're really good for the banks. Yeah. And you're like, you're really reliable. I imagine Win the Dog would have absolutely adored Rob Holding. So like, I am quite sad he's not still around the club. And maybe Mikel Arteta's got about 48 members of staff sat on his bench. So surely there's a place for Rob Holding.
1: He's got the green card now. So he's just US.
3: We've lost him
1: now.
3: We've lost him to the Yanks.
0: He does remind me of a sort of period at Arsenal though. I think when he got sent off at Spurs, that we were really, really in the trenches. And today's game, I think, shows how far we've come. Luke, can I push you for a prediction today? Arsenal hosting Chelsea at 4:30. How is this gonna play out?
3: Oh God, I'm not good at predictions.
1: Can you tell me in the voice of Arsene Wenger, please?
4: Yes. Look, yes, that will be, of course, a top effort in the predictions. Look, do I think Arsenal will win? Yes. Do I think it'll be 1-0? Yes. Do I think the game will be a spectacle? No.
1: Spot on. Who are you working on at the moment? You got Andy Burnham up your sleeve, Luke?
3: I've not been doing that. You know, I've been doing a lot of cricket stuff at the moment.
1: Oh, yeah,
3: like,
1: that's nice.
3: So, like, you know, a lot of sort of Michael Vaughns of this world, you know, I've been quite enjoying some of that. And like, bringing out some of the oldies, you know this, Charlie. Like, I like bringing out, like, the old commentators, you know. People like Henry Blofeld, which haven't heard for years. But as soon as you do it, people enjoy it so, so much.
1: Very good.
3: So I quite like bringing out the old ones.
1: Very nice. He's fantastic.
0: He's
1: isn't
0: so
1: he? What a nice man.
0: Luke. Luke, thank you very much for joining us. We'll let you
1: Cheers,
0: go
1: Luke.
0: Today. Enjoy the game.
3: Bye-bye.
0: That was all thanks to Mixer. 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
1: I can't read any of the maggot stuff that's coming in now because it's got a bit personal.
0: It has, isn't it?
1: Carlos Tevez. I'm assuming was he a West Ham?
0: He went from Man United to Man City.
1: Man City.
0: Yeah, and Man City put up a big sort of banner, if you will, on the entrance.
1: Yes,
0: welcome to Manchester.
1: Welcome to Manchester, wasn't it? Yeah, that was good.
0: Yeah, these are all getting a bit personal.
1: It's a bit personal. We'll stop reading them out, I think. Bit of a shame. Congratulations to my dad this afternoon.
0: Go on.
1: He's just won first prize for his carrots.
0: Oh,
1: in the village show. Congratulations.
0: Now, can I ask a question on how we assess carrots?
1: Yeah.
0: Is it overall carrot vibe? Is it colour, size, texture? What are we talking about?
1: I think it's all those things. Yeah. I don't know if it's vibe. Well, in a village show.
0: You see a carrot and you think that's a good carrot.
1: That looks like
0: I don't
1: a
0: even need
1: carrot.
0: To look at it to know that's a good carrot.
1: I think it has to be obvious that you have grown it yourself because there could be a lot of cheating in village shows, couldn't there?
0: Yeah.
1: But yeah, I don't know. I haven't seen a photo of the carrots.
0: You could go to Sainsbury's, buy some and just bring them in. Do you know what? I did that once.
1: Why would you do that?
0: I did that once at a workplace where we were asked to do baking. Mm. Right, so bring in stuff for a baking sale.
1: Calling the caterpillar.
0: Well, I just thought I'm not very good at baking. So I went to Sainsbury's and I bought some Rocky Road and I put it in a Tupperware, shook it around a bit and brought it in.
1: Did you win?
0: No, thankfully. But someone did ask me for the recipe. I thought, go to Sainsbury's.
1: Go
0: mate.
1: To Sainsbury's.
0: I'll send you a picture of the back of this back of this box. There we go.
1: Ross Barkley, true snake, apparently. I don't know why. I like it. Can we have reasons for this?
0: Yeah, if you're going to hate, do it with education. And
1: is that how he's in Everton? He left Everton for. Where did Ross Barkley go after Everton? Chelsea, was it? Did he go to Chelsea?
0: Sat on the bench at Chelsea, I think, a little bit.
1: Adebayor, the goat maggot. I mean, it's a hybrid animal.
0: Yeah.
1: A goat maggot.
0: That's terrifying. Terrifying concept.
1: That's John
0: that
1: Devon. Thank you, John.
0: Sorry, can you just go back to the carrots for 1 second?
1: Okay.
0: What does he win? What did your dad win?
1: He's won. Just a certificate, I think.
0: Okay.
1: He once won longest runner bean.
0: Oh, wow.
1: Which I'm into that.
0: Yeah. How long were you talking for a runner bean?
1: I mean, I think, I don't know. I don't really know because I don't get involved in these competitions.
0: No, of course not.
1: But he'll go just one longest run of it. And that is like the most impressive thing I've ever. I met, so our Torquay United's manager, Jimmy Ball, his dad is Alan Ball. Is Alan Ball, who of course won the World Cup.
0: Yes.
1: And I said, well, Jimmy, when I interviewed him and I said, well, Jimmy, your dad won the World Cup. My dad's won longest runner bean, which he was genuinely impressed about. And I said, so we're on a similar level, you know.
0: Yeah, there's levels to this game and runner bean is.
1: You ever grown anything? Ever grown any vegetables?
0: No, the last time I did any kind of growing was probably at school. You know, you used to take home a seed and you'd be learning about germination.
1: Oh, yeah.
0: And you'd have watercress in the fridge.
1: Oh, yeah.
0: And your mum would be desperate to throw it out. She'd be like, can I get rid of this cress now? And you're like, no, I need to study it because I know that it's not got enough light, it's not got enough warmth, and it's going to be yellow.
1: You're clever. I wouldn't have known why I was doing it.
0: I think from memory, biology or something like that, you'd grow a plant.
1: Is it watercress in a potato you grow or watercress in an egg?
0: I have no idea.
1: What do you grow watercress in?
0: Oh, you can grow it.
1: In 1089.
0: Yeah, we're asking the important questions this morning. This is the warm-up on TalkSport with Travis Perkins. 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
14: Good afternoon. 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
15: Yeah, you grow cress on a wet kitchen towel. Thank you, Colin. Oh, and yeah. Laura is funny as. More Laura, please. Go get it. Thank you, Aaron. I agree.
14: Thank you, Aaron. That's my mum's burner account.
15: Oh, yeah,
14: thanks, mum.
15: That's all right.
14: Game Day Live with Sam Matterface and Perry Groves on the way next. Before that, though, the most important feature of the entire show is now time for Guess the Attendance.
15: Yes,
14: and we are joined in the studio by producer extraordinaire, who's had to listen to us for the past 2 hours or so, Reese.
15: Reese the Lock.
16: Good afternoon. How is everybody?
15: Don't knock the lock, Reese.
16: No, definitely.
15: Did you ever play Don't Knock the Lock? I don't think that was on your watch.
16: I think that would have...
15: That was always a weekday game, Don't Knock the Lock.
16: Yeah, Don't Knock the Lock.
15: We had to guess the combination of somebody's locker.
14: Wow.
15: Okay. We had celebrities play it. Sue Pollard play it.
14: Oh, nice. Are we trying to steal people's belongings at TalkSport? Is that what you're telling me?
15: Yeah, cool. It was great fun.
14: Okay, well, I won't put anything in my lockers then while I'm here. Right, Reese, how do we play this game, please?
16: Right, so we've got some games from yesterday, and it is up to you guys to guess the attendances of those games. We start at the Amex.
15: Can we just say, normally this would be played with Justin Morehouse and Barry Glendening, whose show this is, and it'll be official... sanctioned game.
16: This is not an officially sanctioned game.
15: No,
16: this is a friendly.
14: Okay.
15: This is a friendly. We're bringing it in. We've not played the footballer game. But we've got to play one.
16: Oh, yeah, we've got to play one.
15: Okay. So guess the attendance. Just a nice little kick around.
16: Yeah, just a nice way to end the show.
15: Very nice.
14: Okay.
16: So we start at the Amex as Brighton drew 1-1 with Leeds yesterday. Stuart Atwell of Warwickshire reffed the game. But can you tell me how many were in attendance, Laura?
14: At the Amex.
15: At the Amex yesterday.
14: Ooh, how big is the Amex? That's the game. Yeah, I'm asking the questions here. I think the Amex is about 35,000 to 40,000.
15: You obviously need exactly.
14: Obviously, sorry. Hang on. Can I give me a minute? Number. Give me a minute. Don't rush me. I think I'm right. I'm going to go 33,000.
15: Anyone was rushing you then?
14: No.
15: I think you felt rushed.
14: You were looking at me and it threw me off.
15: I apologise.
14: 35,000.
15: 35 that you.
16: Charlie?
15: On the button.
14: Yeah.
15: 34,999.
16: It's 31,600.
15: He's 1-0 up. Fury. The look of fury from Laura Kirk Davis. Okay.
14: Francis, my God. Name, right? Do you know how many people do that at TalkSport? Yeah. I don't know if there's someone famous with the Kirk Davis.
15: Who's Kirk Davis then?
14: Wow. Not me, crucially. Right, next one.
15: Apologise. Lucky I didn't say Douglas.
16: Yeah.
15: Douglas, I am Spartacus. Let's go.
16: Okay. Our second game comes from the Den as Millwall beat Bolton 4-0 in the Championship yesterday. Will Finney of England refereed it, but how many people were at the Den, Charlie?
15: Will Finney, do you think he's any relation to Tom Finney at all, Reese? Do we know?
16: It's spelled differently, so
15: I wouldn't have thought so.
16: It could have been a great grandson, you never know.
14: Come on.
15: The Den. Millwall.
16: Yes.
15: 18,500 people.
14: Ooh,
16: Laura.
14: I think it's more than that. I'm going to go 20,001.
15: Okay.
16: It's 19,012, so that's a point to Laura.
15: Is it?
16: She went higher.
15: Yeah, but only just higher. She went too high, I think. I think I was closer. I don't know. I was closer. Oh. Thank you, Jack.
16: You were closer.
15: I was closer. It's 2-0.
14: So glad Jack
15: should have just gone one over. Look, there we are.
14: Oh, okay.
16: The Glendenning method, as they call it. All right, game three from League One as Wickham drew 3-3 with MK Dons yesterday at Adams Park. Stephen Martin of Staffordshire refereed it. But how many people were there, Laura?
14: Ooh, I think this is in the...
15: Wickham. Wickham Wanderers. Ever been to Wickham
14: Wanderers? Yes, I have. I grew up not far.
15: Where did you park? Because it's a nightmare.
14: Miles away.
15: It's an absolute nightmare to park.
14: Miles away.
15: There's the top car park, there's the bottom car park, and then it's just somewhere in Wickham.
14: I'm going to go... 6,000?
16: Charlie?
14: Too low?
15: I think you've gone slightly too low.
14: Yeah.
15: I'll say 6,001. I think it's about 8,000.
16: It's 5,020.
15: Oh, Baker!
14: Yes!
15: Looks a fool.
14: Yes.
15: Rich in the Lake District says, you can grow cress on the back seat of your car. My two boys once had some seeds to plant from school and dropped them on the back seat. The car broke down a few days later, parked up for a few weeks. Lots of cress growing out of the cracks in the seats. Next time we looked in, there we are.
14: Well, question is though, Rich, did you put in your sandwiches?
15: There, yeah, exactly. Okay. Very nice. I like that. Very nice. Okay, it's 2-1.
16: Mm-hmm.
14: Okay.
16: To play for in game number four from League Two yesterday at Oakwell as Barnsley lost 5-1 to the visitors Stevenage. Neil Hare, the referee from England, refereed that game. But how many people were there, Charlie?
15: Oakwell, Barnsley, is it?
16: Oakwell, Barnsley, yeah. Neil Hare.
15: Yeah, Neil Hare. Oakwell. Is there normally music on this?
16: No, this is the productionless game. Usually the wit of the other two gets them through.
15: Because the games I like to do are the ones that...
16: They've
15: got music because it really fills the gap.
16: It really does fill the gap.
15: It really doesn't show up the game for what it actually is.
14: He's stalling here while he works it out.
16: He's giving himself
14: some
16: thinking time.
15: I'm not at all. Okay, I'm actually trying to get us through to the end of the show. So, where are we? Oakwell, Barnsley.
16: Lost 5-1 to Stevenage.
15: Against who? Stevenage. There are not many away fans. Away fans. I'm going to say 12,500 people.
16: Laura.
14: Oh, here's some music.
16: There we go.
14: Okay.

0: 13,000. No, it's a bit low.
1: No, I think that's a good guess. It's a good guess.
2: Solid.
1: Good guess. Solid guess. But I think it's a few more. The Granite City. I've been to Aberdeen.
2: Mm-hmm.
1: It's very cold.
2: Yeah.
1: Granite City. 13,001.
0: Oh.
2: It's 14,824. No. Baker at the death.
1: It's Baker.
0: Wow.
1: Baker at the net.
0: Ugh.
1: Very good. Happy
0: right.
1: with it.
0: You win that one then.
1: I did win that.
0: How do you feel?
1: Very good, but I've had a lovely lovely morning, so thank you very much, Laura. I appreciate it.
0: Thank you very much for being with me. Lots of you still getting in touch on the texts. We learned earlier that your dad had won a competition for his carrots, okay. And I asked the question, how do you judge a carrot? So Mick says, to judge a carrot, imagine the perfect carrot, which, according to Platonic philosophy, must exist on a higher plane, then compare simple.
1: Very nice.
0: Very nice.
1: What an end to the show.
0: What an end to the show, that is. My word. Any other business to deal with today?
1: No, that's it. Who's after us? Sam Matterface and Perry Groves with Game Day Live. It's going to be great.
0: It's going to be.
1: They've got a five-hour show.
0: Oh.
1: I love it when they have all those Perry will be on the Jelly Babies. Matterface just eats and breathes football. He loves it. And sausages, of course. He loves a sausage.
0: He does it. Oh, he loves a sausage. Clip that one up. Right then. Thank you very much for being with us today. You've been listening to The Warm-Up on TalkSport. I've been Laura Kirk-Francis. You've been Charlie Baker. Up next, Game Day Live with Sam Matterface and Perry Groves.
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7: Hey, very good afternoon to you. This is Game Day Live coming to you from the Emirates Stadium ahead of Arsenal against Chelsea, which kicks off at 4:30 in the Premier League today. I'm Sam Matterface. I'm delighted to be joined by TalkSport's chief football correspondent, Alex Crook, two-time title winner with the Gunners, Perry Groves, as these sides with their respective Premier League winning ambitions go head-to-head in the biggest match of the season so far. We've also got former Everton coach Charlie Adam at the Hill Dickinson Stadium as David Moyes' side hosts Manchester United at 2 o'clock. While over on TalkSport 2 right now, it's currently Birmingham 2, Wolves 2 in the Championship with 23 to play. Plus, we have reporters at three of today's matches in the WSL. We'll also be keeping you updated from the matches in Scotland and the Italian Grand Prix. It's Sunday, Game Day Live, and we're taking you around the grounds on TalkSport. And I must say, it's a beautifully sunny day in North London. The temperature's up in the high 20s, everybody in shirt sleeves and getting a bit of a dab on as they walk down the Holloway Road from Highbury and Islington Station to the Emirates Stadium here, which has got a sprinkling of superstars. Peter Schmeichel, Jaap Stam, Freddie Ljungberg, just standing on the touchline, building up to the first match of the day for Scandinavian TV. And then I think that's Jamie Carragher, Ian Wright and Daniel Sturridge alongside Dave Jones building up to the Sky coverage of this match and of Manchester United's visit to Everton, which gets underway at 2 o'clock this afternoon. Charlie Adam is there at the Hill Dickinson. Hi, Charlie.
8: Good afternoon. Are you okay?
7: Very good, thank you. It was a good game that we were at yesterday, but what are you looking forward to most today?
8: Yeah, I think for Everton, the back of the disappointment of the transfer windows, how they come out of this game in terms of how they react to that, the crowd needing to get with the players. I'm looking forward to just seeing how they can deal with Bruno Fernandes. I thought he was magnificent last week against Ipswich, scoring a hat-trick. And ultimately, tactically, how are they going to deal with that? Because if you allow him time and space in behind you, then it's game over. He's the one that can kill you, and it's really important that they can contain him. So maybe a man marking job, somebody like Harrison Armstrong trying to get round them. So yeah, really, really good game here today.
7: Okay, catch up with you again in just a second. We've got team news as well in the next few minutes as well from Matt Jones. Alex Crook is here. What are you looking forward to seeing most today?
9: Well, I think this is the first big heavyweight clash of the weekend. Arsenal against Chelsea, never a fixture for the faint-hearted. And I'm looking forward to see how the Gunners' miserly defence deals with that goal-laden Chelsea attack. And who plays in midfield for Chelsea? Because we've been having a big debate over the course of the week. You don't think it's a problem they didn't replace Enzo Fernandez. We'll see about that this afternoon.
7: We'll get into that debate, I'm sure, between now and kick-off at 4:30. I've got a question for you on that, actually. Keep your powder dry, because you're going to have to do a little bit of thinking. Perry Groves is here as well, the thinking man's footballer. What have you got to look forward to today?
10: Never been described as that before. Right, there's loads of individual battles here at the Emirates today. The most intriguing one is the Brazilian Royal Rumble between Gabriel and João Pedro. Gabriel will be challenging his inner luta livre and wrestle the advantage away from Chelsea. João Pedro challenges inner strictly and try to sandwich way around Arsenal's back four. The archetypal irresistible force versus the immovable object. Let the games begin.
7: Last night when I was in the boozer in Shoreditch, someone told me that Gabriel might be a doubt for today's game. Is that true?
9: There were some whispers, but I believe they were being downplayed. I mean, we'll only really know when we see the team arrive. But yeah, I'm not entirely sure that will be the case.
7: Okay. What I'm really looking forward to is the incredible touchline reunion between two lifelong friends, Mikel Arteta and Xabi Alonso. They grew up just minutes apart in Spain, skateboarding to the beach to play football, even starring in the same youth team. They lived in the same apartment building during their time in Liverpool, when one was at Everton, one was at Liverpool, and now managing Arsenal and Chelsea. They've constantly driven each other on to greatness, but they will put aside the pleasantries when the whistle blows. They regularly swap tactical advice off the pitch. They're both fiercely competitive. Arteta brings a sort of loud, relentless intensity. Alonso a little bit more measured, but equally driven. They've been battling each other ever since they were kids, and both have made it very clear. They will be mates before and after the game, but for 90 minutes today, it's going to be a ruthless rivalry, and I can't wait to see it. Right, let's get headline team news ahead of the big game at the Hill Dickinson today. Everton take on Manchester United, and reporting for us this afternoon is Matt Jones.
0: And Brennan Johnson makes his full Everton League debut as they make one change from the draw at Bournemouth last time out. He comes in for Illiman Ndiaye, who's joined Manchester City on transfer deadline day. There are two new faces in the Toffees squad, though. One of them, an old face, Jack Grealish, who's just been unveiled on the pitch here, is one of them. He's on the bench, as is Ainsley Maitland-Niles, following his arrival on deadline day. As for Manchester United, their starting 11 is the same as the one that beat Ipswich 5-2 last weekend. New signing Carlos Believer isn't in the matchday squad, but Mason Mount is on the bench. It's Everton against Manchester United from 2.
7: Charlie Adams alongside you at the Hill Dickinson Stadium. How much pressure is there on Brennan Johnson to try and live up to expectations and try and live up to the performances of Illiman Ndiaye, who's departed?
8: Yeah, that's ultimately when you have to replace a very good player in Ndiaye, the pressure comes. But, you know, Brennan Johnson's been quiet obviously since he went to Palace, and it's now finding a home where he feels comfortable. And Jack Grealish talks about it, about the manager. He makes him feel comfortable, makes him feel good, and that's one thing about what David will do, allow him to express himself and go and perform. You know, he did really well in his opening part of his career to get the move to Tottenham, scoring a goal, and then ultimately going to Palace. So now he needs to find a place and ultimately start playing regular, and if he could do that, then he'll perform at the top level in the Premier League.
7: Are you surprised, Perry Groves, that Jack Grealish, after his move from Manchester City, is only on the bench?
10: Just starting on the match fitness, Sam, hasn't he? He has a lot of minutes under his belt for Man City, even in pre-season. So he's not a bad choice to bring on if the game's a little bit tight in the last sort of 30 minutes. And on the Brennan Johnson thing, I think he's done him a favour playing on the opposite side, playing on the right side, rather than being a direct replacement for Illiman Ndiaye, obviously because Tyrick George will play there today. And as Charlie said there, players sometimes, you just go through a little phase of your career where it doesn't work for you. But the one thing that you can be sure with Brennan Johnson is he will run his socks off. Because David Moyes wouldn't have taken him to Everton unless he knew about his character and his work rate. And he's got a goal in him, obviously got his goal against Preston. That'll give him a lot of confidence. And there's a little bit of pace up front for Everton, which could test that Man United back four.
7: OK, that game kicks off at 2 o'clock this afternoon. We'll continue our build-up to it in just a few moments. Let's get the latest odds, though, from Paddy Power.
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7: And I'm delighted to say that Kevin Palmer from Paddy Power joins us once again. Hi, Kev, how are you?
4: Sam, good to hear from you again. All good?
7: Yeah, very good. Last week you suggested Ipswich might win at Old Trafford. So, what fanciful predictions have you got for today's game between Everton and Manchester United? Oh, is he gone silent on me? Actually, I think he's gone silent on me. He's put
10: him.
7: A phone down
10: you've
7: on me.
10: Actually
7: he's just completely
10: drained
7: gone.
10: Drained all his confidence away from his foot. I've got no answer to that.
4: Don't know what
10: he's rumbled me.
7: Kevin, are you back?
4: Sam, how could you bring that up? I ran away. That was the problem, you see. Yeah. No, it wasn't the best prediction of all time, was it? 5-2. Pretty disastrous. So, look, I'm here to read out odds, not to tell you what's going to happen. That's for Perry and the rest of these so experts on this show. So let's get on with it, shall we?
7: Tell me what you think is going to happen then today, or what the odds are for Everton against Manchester United.
4: So we're looking at Everton Man United start up with. Everton are 13-5 to win this game. The draw is 11-4 Man United at 10-11 to win. You'd have to fancy Man United after that. Pretty disastrous transfer window finale for Everton, where they missed out on all the strikers they were trying to sign. David Moyes has been left a little high and dry, but we've got lots of Bruno Fernandes bets this afternoon, so I thought I'd run through a few of those after his fantastic performance last week. Made me look very silly with my half-time prediction in the Man United game. So he's 6-5 to score or assist in our boosted odds markets. He's to score two or more goals, you can have that at 7-2. Four shots on target from Bruno today, including the woodwork. We're including the woodwork this year. If a shot hits the woodwork, that counts as a shot on target. Four or more of those. Big 35-1 on that, and he's 7-1 to be the first goal scorer. More likely is Cunha to score first for United at 13-2. And Marcus Rashford, who I thought was pretty impressive last week as he made his return to Old Trafford. He almost looked emotional, I thought, as he walked out on the pitch. It was quite nice to see. 7-1 for him to score the first goal today. and that would be a tricky one for Everton to come back from because they haven't got enough firepower up front. They've got Thiemo Barry is 8-1 to score the first goal, and they kind of need him to step up to the plate now when they haven't got too many extra forwards. Brennan Johnson 10-1 to score the first goal, and in a match with both teams scoring and Everton winning, that's at 8-2. Man United 23-10. And I don't see Everton scoring too many goals today. So it's a question of, can Man United break down their defence? If they can, their odds would look pretty good to win.
7: Bruno Fernandes usually stars in this fixture, doesn't he? 6 goals and 5 assists in 13 appearances against Everton in the Premier League over the course of his career. And I think, Kevin, you were saying 6-5 to score or assist today. That represents Perry pretty good value, I think.
10: Yeah, very much so. And if he was David Moyes, I would actually go man-to-man on him. I'd say if it was Armstrong or Garner, just go and stop him from playing and make Manchester United find another way of being creative.
7: We'll see if they can do it today. Kevin, thank you very much. We'll come back to you a little bit later on. And that's all thanks to Paddy Power, 18+, begambleaware.org.
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7: gambleaware.org. Over on TalkSport 2 right now, we've got live commentary of Birmingham against Wolverhampton Wanderers. There's about 12 minutes to go. It's currently 2-2. Birmingham have drawn a lot of games this season so far. They want to get out of that habit, but currently drawing with Wolverhampton Wanderers, who dropped points against West Ham in midweek. The WSL started this week, and they have expanded the division to 14 teams, which means there is a few more extra teams that have come up from WSL 2 last year. We'll get to Charlton Athletic in just a second. They're one of those. Birmingham City another. But first of all, let's get to the FA Cup finalists and the team that want to be champions but haven't been for a very long time. Watching down in Sussex for us this afternoon is Ian Abrahams.
12: Yeah, 4 minutes ago, Brighton 0, Arsenal 1. The cup finalists are giving it a go in the second half, Brighton. But Misa on her debut for Arsenal in the Arsenal goal has been terrific. She made two or three very good saves. The Gunners lead thanks to a first half goal from Lisa Baum, a summer signing from Leipzig. She thrashed the ball into the top of net via the underside of the bar. They've been more conservative in the second half, Rene Sleger's side, but they look like they're going to start off with a win here. 3 minutes plus added time to go, Brighton 0, Arsenal 1.
7: History in South London, Charlton Athletic's first ever Women's Super League match, and watching for us in South London this afternoon is Angelina Kelly.
13: Yes, it's been just under 20 years since Charlton's successful women's team were disbanded, and today over 2,000 supporters are expected here at the Valley for their return to the top flight. They're up against a Liverpool side who have never lost to the Addicts across the WSL era. Charlton names four new signings in their 11, including WSL veteran Ashley Neville, and in between the sticks is Sophie Whitehouse, whose heroics in their promotion playoff penalty shootout got them into the WSL. Gareth Taylor names two new signings in his 11, in former Manchester City player and England goalkeeper Kiara Keating and forward Vivian Enderman, who joined from Wolfsburg this summer. She lines up alongside the club's top goalscorer from last season, Beata Olsen. Kickoff is at 2 p.m. It's Charlton Athletic versus Liverpool.
7: Thanks, Angelina. We'll be back with her throughout the course of the afternoon. Let's get team news from the champions. Manchester City looking to retain their crown after breaking up Chelsea's monopoly on the WSL. They welcome newly promoted Birmingham City today in front of TalkSport's Natalie Pike.
14: Yes, Manchester City begin the defence of their WSL title here at the Joy Stadium, and Andre Jeglitzer has largely stuck with the side that delivered the title last season. New signings Beth Mead and Carlotta Vanser both start on the bench. For newly promoted Birmingham, there are WSL debuts for several summer arrivals, including former Manchester United pair Millie Turner, who captains the side, and Lisa Naslund, while Sophie Bagali starts in goal. Katie Startup, who joined from City this summer, is on the bench. So it's a mixture of old and new as both sides get their WSL campaigns underway. It's Manchester City versus Birmingham in the WSL.
7: Been a really long time since an Italian won the Italian Grand Prix. In fact, the last person to do so was Michele Alboreto in 1985. Antonelli was supposed to be the fairy tale, but it's all been ruled out because of a penalty. Here's Tom Clayton.
15: Indeed it has, and championship leader hometown hero Kimi Antonelli will go from the back of the grid today after taking that engine penalty. It was an electrifying qualifying session yesterday and one of the closest F1 has ever seen. All 10 cars in the final session shootout were separated by just half a second. The biggest shock was Pierre Gasly though. The Alpine driver secured his maiden pole position in his 190th Grand Prix at a circuit he only took victory at in 2020. George Russell goes from second, then it's the two Ferraris of Charles Leclerc and Lewis Hamilton in third and fourth. Lights out at the Temple of Speed in Monza at 2 o'clock for the Italian Grand Prix.
7: Yeah, looking forward to that. That's Tom Clayton bringing you updates on the Italian Grand Prix throughout the course of the day. It's Game Day Live on TalkSport with Sky Sports. 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Next, we'll be looking ahead to that big match that kicks off at 2 o'clock this afternoon as the Toffees take on the Red Devils.
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7: Live, it's Everton against Manchester United. And you are listening to Game Day Live. This is Talk Sport. Sam Matterface at the Emirates Stadium. And shortly we'll be looking ahead to Everton against Manchester United. That kicks off at 2. Arsenal Chelsea is at 4:30 in the Premier League. In the Championship, Birmingham 2. Wolverhampton Wanderers 2, a Jackson Chichua own goal just before half-time levelled things up. It was an absolutely barnstorming first 45 minutes exclusively live on TalkSport 2. Brighton and Hove Albion are 1-0 behind to Arsenal. Lisa Baum with the goal in the WSL. They're into 6 minutes added on there. Tottenham 3-0 up against West Ham United. Charlton against Liverpool kicks off at 2, a historic day for Charlton. Crystal Palace Everton is at 2 o'clock and Manchester City, the reigning champs, take on Birmingham City at 2:30 this afternoon. England women against Ireland women, the one-day international. Ireland women need 292 runs to win after England were bowled out for 291. And in the Italian Grand Prix, Pierre Gasly is on pole. It starts at 2 o'clock this afternoon. This is Talk Sport. Let's get back to the Hill Dickinson Stadium, Everton against Manchester United. And Manchester United have won 6 of their last 8 league games against Everton and won this fixture 1-0 in February. What are you expecting today, Matt Jones?
0: Well, David Moyes has a terrible record against Manchester United as well, so it wouldn't be a surprise in that sense to see that continue. But Everton have made a really solid start to the season. They came through that tricky test against Crystal Palace in their opening match and then obviously came from behind late on to get that draw against Bournemouth in their opening game. The concern for them, I think, will come in the full-back areas. Manchester United's front four, if you like, is so strong. And Everton didn't strengthen as much as some fans would have liked, particularly at left-back when Mikulenko has got a big tackle against Mbeumo. You've got on the other side, Rashford's going to come up against Merlin Rolle, who's a right back, but he's naturally a central midfielder. I think those are two areas where United could really hurt Everton today.
7: Let's talk to Charlie Adam, who I know is alongside you at the Hill Dickinson Stadium. Charlie, I was looking at the squad, and obviously so were many of the supporters. 18 senior outfielders at David Moyes' disposal, and one striker. Is this the thinnest squad that a Moyes team has ever had to carry into September? And how is he supposed to negotiate this season with a squad as thin as that?
1: Well, ultimately, there's nothing you can do now, Sam, apart from free transfers, which no doubt they'll be looking at. They have to. They can't go into this next period without that. I've discussed it. Martial, Vardy. These are the sort of type of players that are available. Sinchenko's still available. So we might be looking at that market. But you can only control here now. And this is a game against Manchester United. And what he will be doing is this team that's on the pitch today and now is capable of winning football matches in the Premier League. It's the biggest problem they'll have is if they get injuries, suspensions, it's what's behind that. And that's when it becomes a problem for them. So, yeah, he'll be disappointed. Of course he will be. But, you have to get over that disappointment quickly because you've got a game and you need to get full focus on it. And it's a tough, tough match today for them.
7: David Moyes talked about requiring the help of the Everton fans to get them through this period, Matt Jones. What is the atmosphere like going into the match? Because that's going to be crucial today. There are rumours that there might be some rather toxic protests at some point.
0: Well, Spirit of the Blues is playing now and that always gets the Everton fans going, but there's one big thing missing here at Hill Dickinson Stadium today. There's a fan group up on Merseyside called the 1878 and they have been known for putting on huge flag and banner displays before every single Everton game. They have decided to withdraw their support from this one because they felt that the club's ambition wasn't matching what they wanted to see in terms of a fan base and ambition with the lack of transfers that came in. So that might harm the atmosphere at some point, and you do worry if Manchester United were to make a really quick start in this game how the Everton fans would react. But if Everton get an early goal, this place is an absolute cauldron, and it'll then be interesting to see how Manchester United can react to it, because it can be a really difficult place to play.
7: Quickly, Charlie Adam, David Moyes says he hasn't spoken to Daniel Friedkin, the owner, ever. Is that a surprise, or is that just the reality of modern ownership because Angus Kinnear actually runs the club day to day?
1: No, I think it's a huge surprise. It will be a huge surprise to hear that for the Evertonians and the fans. But again, you have your communication with your people that run the football club on a daily basis, but you want a connection with your ownership and the main guy that's making the decisions, whose input is financial input into the club, and that's the way David wants to work. And it's been a frustrating sort of time since he's come into the football club not being able to have that.
7: We'll talk about Manchester United in just a second. They're unchanged. Two keepers on the bench today, which is a bit strange. Carl Darlow and Tom Heaton. And the returning Mason Mount is back in the team. We'll get to them in just a second. First of all, let's get to full-time in the WSL. Brighton and Hove Albion against Arsenal. Here's Ian Abrahams.
2: Brighton 0 Arsenal 1. To Rene Steger's side begin with a win, the one that they craved, the one they couldn't get last year as they were actually going for the title that cost them dear in the end. The only goal came after 9 minutes. Lisa Baum, a summer signing from Leipzig, with a run from right to left and a thunderous shot from 6-7 yards out. It went in via the underside of the crossbar. Both goalkeepers were forced to really good saves. Arsenal could have scored more in the first half, especially for Russo. Brighton were better in the second, but in the end, in front of 4,100, it ended Brighton 0, Arsenal 1.
4: Also finished Spurs 3, West Ham 1, a late consolation from Vivian Say. West Ham rebuilding under Rita Guarino after a rotten season last season that cost Rayan Skinner a job inside 11 games. A summer squad refresh had the homers hoping that they would start a little bit better. It hasn't quite started as they would have liked, beaten by Tottenham by 3-1. Over on TalkSport 2, they're into 3 minutes of added time between Birmingham and Wolves in the Championship, currently 2-2. It looks like another draw for Birmingham City. Let's get back to Charlie Adam, who's at the Hill Dickinson Stadium ahead of Everton against Manchester United, and talk a little bit about Manchester United. Let's discuss Michael Carrick, because he needed that victory last week against Ipswich Town. Because of the defeat to Hull, is there more pressure to repeat last week's result than there probably should be at this stage of the season? Or is that just life at Manchester United?
1: I think it's just life. I've been a Manchester United manager. When you don't win football matches, everybody wants to come in and have a go. And that was no different against Hull last 2 weeks ago at the start of the season. Disappointment, of course, but they actually played quite well in the game in spells. But disappointed with the result. And then they bounced back this week, last week against Ipswich. Get a brilliant win at home. And now can they start the game better than they did against Hull to try and control this away match? And the man Bruno Fernandes leading at Manchester United now is the main man, isn't he? He's the one that makes them tick. And it'll be a big job for whoever is the closest one to him of Everton today.
4: I'm really looking forward to this match. The two sets of players storming out onto the Hill Dickinson turf. The Manchester United fans away in the corner. It's absolutely jam-packed on Merseyside, which is always a huge match between these two teams. It was fascinating hearing from Michael Carrick in the build-up to this game. I was listening to his press conference this morning when I was walking up to the Emirates Stadium, and he has been discussing his side's transfer window.
5: Certainly the players that we've brought into the group, I'm delighted with, absolutely delighted with, and I think we've done some really good business there. And for the quality and the level of player that we've got, I'm really, really happy with that. So you can always look at it, and there's other things you can do or could have done, possibly could have done. Some things come available, some don't. We obviously had certain things that we needed to fill and try and improve the group. And largely, I think we're in a good place. We've got pretty good balance within the whole squad.
4: Charlie, that was a 20-minute press conference on Friday afternoon, and I think there were two questions about the game, and every other question was about the transfer window. The basic premise was, how can you expect to compete? How did the club expect you to compete if they can't compete with the other big spenders in the transfer market? And they were referring to what Chelsea, what Everton, Manchester City, what Arsenal were spending, and comparing it to Manchester United's spend and saying it isn't sustainable, you clearly can't compete. And Michael Carrick batted all of that away. Are you surprised that Manchester United haven't spent like the others?
1: Listen, everybody is always, but they have a model and understanding of what they want to do, and Michael obviously wants to do good business. Of course, every manager, you know, wants more, and you want to try and drag as much here, but until you actually know what to find, Alex will know better than most about what finances Manchester United have got or what they don't have and what they can spend, because I can expect big salaries in this club and in the players, so it is difficult, but I think the business they have done, and I just want to see somebody like Marcus Rashford coming back to Manchester United and playing well with a smile on his face and knowing the player that we know there is there, but I think the Tielemans is a good signing. I think Andre Santos is a good signing, getting going, and Baliba, once he gets fit and available, will be a huge asset to Manchester United.
4: Yeah, not fit or available today, and not on the bench today, which is populated with two goalkeepers. Everton start with Tierno Barry through the middle. They haven't got anybody else. If he gets injured in the warm-up, God knows who leads
7: the line. We'll discuss that game as it continues here on TalkSport. Over on TalkSport 2, we've just had the full-time whistle. Birmingham 2, Wolverhampton Wanderers 2. We'll get reaction very shortly with our co-commentator and former WSL striker, Courtney Sweetman-Kirk. It's Game Day Live on TalkSport with Enterprise Rent-A-Car, whatever it is. They're here for it. Next, we'll keep you updated from the game at the Hill Dickinson, and we'll get into all the day's championship action.
6: 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Whatever it is, we're here for it.
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7: Yeah, it is Game Day Live on TalkSport with me, Sam Matterface. I'm live at the Emirates Stadium today. Arsenal-Chelsea big game. That kicks off at 4:30. Can't wait for that one. It'll be interesting to see how Chelsea measure up against the champions. Everton against Manchester United is underway. Still 0-0. That kicks off at 2 o'clock. Finishing the championship, Birmingham City 2. Wolverhampton Wanderers 2. We'll be reviewing that game with co-commentator over on TalkSport 2, Courtney Sweetman-Kirk, very shortly. Hearts against Dundee kicks off at 3 in the Scottish Premiership. St Johnstone take on Hibernian. Burnley at the same time. And the WSL, Brighton beaten at home by Arsenal by a goal to nil on the opening day of the WSL season. Tottenham Hotspur 3-1 winners against West Ham. Charlton Athletic have just kicked off their historic game in the WSL against Liverpool. That kicked off at 2 o'clock. Crystal Palace 0, Everton 0 kicked off at the same time. And Manchester City against Birmingham City is live on TalkSport 2 at 2:30 this afternoon. England cricket, the Irish women need 292 runs to win and will begin their innings very shortly. That was after England were bowled out for 291. The Italian Grand Prix, Pierre Gasly on pole, they've just got underway. We'll keep you updated with Tom Clayton. The Sale Sharks take on Bath in the Prem Rugby Cup a little bit later on. And in the DP World Tour European Masters defending champion, Thriston Lawrence leads the pack by one shot, 17 under. It's TalkSport. We're taking you around the grounds on this Sunday afternoon. Straight to the Hill Dickinson Stadium on Merseyside. An early scare, injury-wise, for Manchester United. Matt Jones and Charlie Adam.
0: Yeah, 5 minutes gone here, but we've only played one and a half, really. It's Everton 0, Manchester United 0. And we saw a really nasty clash of heads between Harry Maguire and Tierno Barry. They both went up for a header together. And Maguire basically headed into the back of Tierno Barry. Got a really bad nosebleed. And he's been down, or was down, for 3 minutes. Maguire treatment to that. There was some concern from the Manchester United bench, and Maguire is just making his way back onto the field now. But that was a really nasty one, Charlie.
1: Yeah, it was just a long ball, and Maguire come and tried to dominate Barry, and he just caught him with the nose onto the head. And we've only been going 5 minutes, but most of it's been the injury time. But Manchester United just gone with that sort of 4-2-3-1 in possession, looking to build the game through Tielemans and Kobbie Mainoo so far.
0: And they are on the back foot a little bit as well, Manchester United, because Everton have had the bulk of the ball. One thing that is worth saying, Harrison Armstrong got a massive cheer from the Everton fans here when his name was read out by the stadium announcer just before kickoff. Of course, there was a potential move for him to Nottingham Forest before the transfer window shut, and the Everton fans were very unhappy and made their voices heard on what they thought it would mean for Everton if Harrison Armstrong was sold. That move didn't happen. He's here today and got a huge cheer when his name was read out. 6.5 gone. It's Everton 0, Manchester United 0.
7: Yeah, it was absolute fury, wasn't there, over the Harrison Armstrong proposed a deal to Nottingham Forest, and a few of the websites that centre their coverage on Everton suggesting that it might be a good idea for Angus Kinnear to stand up in front of some proper journalists, proper fans, answer some questions about where the club is going in the future. Moyes getting a little bit of criticism for a bit of stubbornness, but the anger mainly aimed above him at the board and beyond. Manchester United, interesting, looks as if Bruno Fernandes, when they play in this system, when they're out of possession, the 4-4-2, almost as if Bruno Fernandes is the furthest player forward and Cunha is asked to come back and sort of help out with the midfield. And without a proper number nine in the team, that seems to always be the way. Let's talk to Courtney Sweetman-Kirk. Birmingham City 2, Wolverhampton Wanderers 2. It finished over on TalkSport 2. And yet another draw for Birmingham City. Courtney, who will be happier with the result at the conclusion of the game?
2: Oh, it's a tough one, Sam, because there was a massive, massive chance at the end of the game for Armstrong. I still don't know at this point in time how he missed it. It's probably about 7 yards out, almost an open goal, and it flies over the bar. But I think, that being said, on the other side of the coin, Birmingham City had the better of the second half, created more chances. They had so many set pieces. I think they had double the amount of corners than Wolverhampton Wanderers, but just didn't manage to convert. So I think you'd probably say that Wolves, being the away team, I'd probably argue that, you know, they're probably happier with the point. But, you know, two big points in the game that people need to go and watch is they've not seen. One is Jay Stansfield's goal, because I thought it was absolutely fantastic. There's a question of handball in there in the build-up, but the strike's wonderful. And then the own goal, the equaliser from Shatshua is absolutely incredible. Don't know what's going on. He's not looking. Jose Sars is about 12 yards out. He's effectively on the penalty spot. And it's just a blind ball back. He doesn't even look, and completely outfoxes the goalkeeper. So it's a day to forget in that sense for Wolves. And they'll be, I think, disappointed with the fact that they were 2-1 up at that point, and that's how they've let Birmingham back into the game.
7: I'll come back to you in just a second to discuss that a little bit further. Bruno Fernandes has just hit the crossbar at the Hill Dickinson Stadium, and there's been a goal down at Charlton for Angelina Kelly.
3: Yes, it is Charlton 0, Liverpool 1, and it is captain Grace Fisk with the goal. Liverpool took a short corner on the left-hand side, which found its way inside the box. Goalkeeper Sophie Whitehouse made a save, but the ball fell to Fisk inside the six-yard box, and she fired it into the back of the net. And it's what Liverpool deserve, because they have been in complete control so far, especially down the right-hand channel, with new signing Vivian Endemir looking very lively indeed. It is Charlton 0, Liverpool 1.
7: Penalty shout at Hill Dickinson as well. Tierno Barry felt as if he was nudged in the back. I don't think there was anything in it whatsoever. It was just maybe a little bit of contact from Kobbie Mainoo, but nothing more than just a little waft of the right foot. Big crash in the Grand Prix, Tom Clayton.
4: Yeah, we've gone to lap number 4, but it is, for the second Grand Prix in a row, a red flag in the early stages, and it is an absolute catastrophe for Ferrari, the Tifosi, because Charles Leclerc at the final corner has lost control of the car and gone flying into the barriers at about 180 miles an hour. Good news, he is out of the car. But the red flags have been brought out on the fact that they will need to recover the car from the barriers and also check it over for repairs. He'd had a pretty poor start to the race as well. And more to the point, he'd forced his teammate Lewis Hamilton off the track. He's now down to 8th place. So I don't think this race could have started in a much worse way for Ferrari. We'll expect a delay, I imagine, of 20 to 30 minutes. But yeah, we'll be back underway shortly. Leclerc out of this Grand Prix.
7: Very shortly, yes, not what Ferrari want with a home Grand Prix at Monza. Down to 9th, Wolverhampton Wanderers, as a result of that 2-2 draw away from home. They score a lot of goals, Courtney Sweetman-Kirk, who was our commentator on TalkSport 2 earlier on today, for that game in the Championship. But they seem to concede a lot of goals as well. And you were talking about that calamitous own goal, which levelled things up. Is that just symptomatic of a little bit of sloppiness at the backs that the Wolves have got to sort if they want to really be promotion contenders?
2: Yeah, 100%. You're spot on with that, Sam. Yes, they score some great goals, but you know, in terms of if you wanted to get promoted back to the Premier League, you've got to be more solid in defence than that. And I think it's something at times that Jose saw doesn't look overly comfortable, and I think just all around the defence in general, that you know, when they're attacked, they do look quite edgy. I think there's an element as well of the fact that they get the fullbacks really high, and that helps them in the attack, but at times on the transition very much does leave them exposed as well. So it's about that risk and reward. I think, you know, they send both fullbacks, so it's sort of both the centre halves are very much isolated, and yes, you'll have one of the defending midfielders sitting in whoever that is at the time, because actually they rotate that really well, Wolves, and that's one of their positives. But again, for me, I think going forward need to be a little bit more pragmatic, maybe just send one fullback and don't almost cheat the game with both, because that's when you start getting exposed and players are getting pulled out of position. So I think that's something that Wolves certainly need to improve on if they've got aspirations for the Premier League again next season.
7: Perry Groves is here as well.
5: Courtney, looking at Birmingham City, did brilliantly to get themselves back, obviously level peg-ins from twice going behind. All the attacking metrics, Birmingham are in front apart from the expected goal. So do Birmingham just need to have that little bit of better quality in the final third, or the decision making's got to be better?
2: Yeah, I think so. I think there's a couple of things to it. I think the decision making has to be better. I think on one side, I think it's normally pretty good in terms of Cochrane, and actually I was really impressed with Liam Miller today as well. But I think they're the opposite side of it as well when it's coming from midfield, when they're very much setting that 4-2-3-1. So Paik and Iwata, they both stay. So I think it's one, the decision making, but also that extra body that goes late into the box. One of the midfielders, I think, has to break their neck to get there a little bit quicker. And for me, Prisca, I don't think they helped him in a sense that they didn't play to his strength, but they certainly missed Solis today, who was injured. So I think there's a couple of sort of issues to that in terms of personnel, but certainly decision making and playing to player strength, because you're not always going to have the 11 that you want out on the pitch. So that's then that bit of knowledge and a bit of know-how, and as a player to think, right, I'm playing with Pris, for example, today, and what he needs from a perspective of the sort of service he needs. I don't think they played to his strengths at all, and I think bearing in mind they've brought set piece coaching as well, they probably should have performed a lot better in that sense. They've got big players in terms of Clara, in terms of Neumann, players that will put their bodies on the line to go and attack the ball, but the deliveries into the box for me probably weren't good enough today either.
7: Birmingham beaten in the league under Chris Davis, but the pressure is real. I mean, I spoke to Tom Ross about this the other day, and he said, no, they don't think they'll be under too much pressure, but they do expect to get to the playoffs minimum. But that Carabao Cup humiliation against Brentford obviously lingers around St Andrews, and they can't keep dropping points. There's been a lot of investment there. Before we let you go, Courtney, we cannot leave you without asking you to tell us where on the ladder Jackson Chachua's own goal ranks. Is it the worst you've ever seen?
2: I think live, yeah, 100% it's up there. I don't think I've seen one that bad live. And it's just the fact that he's such a lack of awareness for what's around him. He doesn't even know where his goalkeeper is, and effectively sort of it goes to the side and half lobs him as well. So, yeah, it's definitely worth a watch for those that want to go and find it on socials.
7: Cheers, Courtney. Nice to speak to you again. That's Courtney Sweetman-Kirk joining us live on TalkSport. Off to the Hill Dickinson Stadium, where it's been quite an incident-packed 14 minutes. Matt Jones.
0: It has. It's still Everton 0, Manchester United 0, but United have come incredibly close to breaking the deadlock. A ball into the box that was headed down by Mbeumo to Fernandes, who's basically on the penalty spot. It comes to him at a really awkward height, but he still manages to swing a right leg at it, and the ball clattering back off the crossbar, much to the relief of Jordan Pickford in the Everton goal. At the other end, Barry did go down. It would have been an incredibly soft penalty had it been given, and indeed it wasn't. They haven't had too many chances, but we have seen a yellow card for Harrison Armstrong, who went in for a really fierce but good tackle on Kobe Mainoo, Charlie, and then about 10-15 seconds later he decided to wrap his arms around the shoulders of Fernandes after the ball had gone and haul him to the ground. And I wonder if, you know, that reception that he got just before the game, the fact that that move to Nottingham Forest didn't go through, it's all just getting a little bit emotional maybe for someone of his inexperience, if you like.
1: Yeah, but he plays on the edge, and he likes to play on that motion, and that's not a bad thing. That's a good thing. Well, there's a chance here for George.
0: Well, George just going around Mbeumo, but Mbeumo getting back to stop him in his tracks.
1: Just going back to Armstrong. So, yeah, you got to play on the edge a little bit. Of course he did, but there was no need to grab Fernandes by the neck, and he deservedly got the yellow card. But going back to the opportunity, it was a wonderful ball from Luke Shaw to around the back, and Mbeumo heads it down, and Fernandes actually gets his foot really high up and just tries to guide it into the top corner and hits the crossbar. But no, real good matchup here, George against Dalot. He's turned him a couple of times, George, now. And I think that's if Everton want to be successful today, I think Johnson against Shaw and Dalot against George, if they can get the better of them two, it'll give them a better chance of winning the match.
0: Haven't seen a great deal of Brennan Johnson so far, but I'm sure that'll change as the game progresses. Everton 0, Manchester United 0.
7: Perry Groves watching that game with me here at the Emirates Stadium. Tyreek George looks like he's having a bit of fun on that left-hand side. As a former left-winger yourself, how is he getting on against Dalot?
5: Do you know what? Sometimes you get a little feeling, you know, when you're in games, you actually think, I've got you. If you can get isolated 1v1, you'd be saying to Mikalenko, don't come anywhere near me, don't overlap me, don't come, you know, on the underlap inside me, just leave me 1v1, because he knows he's got him with his individual skill, but he's quicker. You can tell full well that a couple of times he just put it out of his feet and had a little foot race with him. And I'm just looking at Everton as well, and May United going like the 4-4-2 formation that they out of possession, which is the new en vogue thing to do now with obviously Fernandes.
7: Back to the future.
5: Exactly. It goes level with Cunha. And the only thing, basically, Fernandes is getting a rest. That's what he's doing. You know, he doesn't really set the press off. He just wants to have a little rest in there. I'm just looking at Dewsbury Hall as well, who's been in really good form in the 10. He's the one who sort of floats around and tries to get everything ticking over. But it's been, actually, when you're looking at it, it's been a good pace to the game. So, I mean, it's been actually open. And I think David Moyes is trying to implement a different style with this Everton side. Now, you know he's normally known for being resolute and his team's difficult to break down defending. I actually think he's just trying to let them express themselves a little bit more.
7: Yuri Tielemans just cracked one from about 35 yards straight down the throat of Jordan Pickford. It remains Everton 0, Manchester United 0. Let's go into the Women's Super League. Charlton came through the playoff route to join Birmingham and Crystal Palace in the WSL's expanded 14-team league this season. They got a bit of a rude awakening earlier in the game with Grace Fiss putting Liverpool in front. But how are they settling in to the game at Charlton? Here's TalkSport's Angelina Kelly.
3: It is Charlton 0, Liverpool 1. And you know what, Sam? Since Liverpool went ahead, it's actually sparked Charlton into life. They've had the best chance falling to Ellie Mason at the back post, but her shot just wasn't on target. They have had opportunities. They've just not been making the most of them. However, overall, Liverpool have been the better side. They've looked really threatening, especially with their set pieces, which Charlton have struggled to deal with. Sophie Whitehouse, their goalkeeper, has proved why she was the best keeper in the WSL 2 last season, because she has come to her side's rescue a couple of times already. It is Charlton 0, Liverpool 1.
7: Stick with us on Game Day Live. Currently Everton 0, Manchester United 0, and we'll be previewing the return to action of last year's WSL champions in the next few minutes, so don't go anywhere.
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7: It's Game Day Live on TalkSport with me, Sam Matterface, across the sporting world today. Everton 0, Manchester United 0. We'll hear from Matt Jones very shortly on a good chance for Mateus Cunha. Arsenal against Chelsea kicks off at 4:30 in the Championship. Birmingham dropping points at home. Wolverhampton Wanderers dropping points for the second game in a row. And those two now 9th and 10th in the Championship after drawing 2-2 at St Andrews earlier on today. Hearts against Dundee takes place at 3 o'clock. St Johnstone against Hibernian is at the same time. In the WSL, Brighton beaten at home by Arsenal on the opening day of the season. Lisa Bond with the only goal of the game. Tottenham Hotspur beat West Ham by 3-1. And Charlton are 1-0 down to Liverpool. Grace Fisk with the goal early in that match. Crystal Palace against Everton is 0-0. Manchester City against Birmingham City kicks off at 2:30 this afternoon, and there is live commentary on Talk Sport 2. England women against Ireland women. Ireland women needing now just 279 runs to win from 48 overs. They've got 10 wickets remaining. And the Italian Grand Prix, red flagged after a heavy crash for Ferrari's Charles Leclerc, is not actually given us a restart time yet. It's still TBC. We're back with Tom Clayton as soon as they do get back underway. South Sharks against Bath in the Prem Rugby Cup starts at 3 o'clock. That's basically the start of the rugby season in England. And in the Golf European Masters, DP World Tour defending champion Tristan Lawrence leads the pack by one shot on 18 under par. Beautiful day in the Emirates Stadium today. The stewards just starting to take their place in the stands here. Kickoff is at 4:30 between Arsenal and Chelsea, about 2 hours' time. And this is when people start to trickle into the ground. There's a few supporters, actually, that have gone into the middle tier, away to our right, in the posh seats, taking photos, being an empty Emirates. There's a couple of balls being placed by the Arsenal coaching staff on the edge of the penalty area, way to our left-hand side. Was one guy polishing the balls over
5: there?
7: No,
5: he was making sure there's three sets of balls on the edge of the 18-yard box, right, and he had to make sure they were perfect triangles. So there's three in each set.
7: That's not difficult, is it?
5: And he had to actually paste it out as well.
7: Did
5: to make
7: he?
5: It that there's equal amounts of distance between all three sets of balls. See, it's not easy.
7: Preparation, mate.
5: Exactly. The auxiliary staff, it's not easy.
7: Preparation, preparation, preparation. You can prepare all you like, but at the moment, there's been no real major incidents in the game between Everton and Manchester United. We await the breakthrough in front of Charlie Adam and Matt Jones.
0: We do. 25 minutes gone. Everton nil, Manchester United nil. Although Manchester United really should have broken the deadlock. Not once, but twice. We told you about that Fernandes chance that hit the bar early on, while Cunha

0: or if they can.
1: We talked about those full-back areas potentially being a problem pre-match, didn't we?
0: Yeah, and exactly that. I thought it was a good match-up for Everton to get an advantage against Dalot and Shaw, but definitely over on that left, on that left-hand side of Man United, Rashford being aggressive against Mellon Roll. Not a natural fullback, but supposedly wants to play there to try and push himself towards the German national team. So, yeah, you'll have a tough afternoon if Rashford keeps playing the way he is at the moment.
1: But he's striding forward with the ball at the moment. We've just seen Jack Grealish come out to warm up as well, and he got a standing ovation from that corner of the ground on his return to Everton after that move on deadline day from Manchester City. It's Everton 0, Manchester United 0.
2: Thought in the first half last week Manchester United lacked a little bit of craft and ruthlessness. The craft has been there today, but the ruthlessness hasn't.
3: Well, good thing about it is they're not 1-0 down, are they, after 25 minutes? Both games they've had in the Premier League, they've been chasing the game. So they just looked they look a little better structured defensively. And just talking about the Cunha chance, it's the modern day player's technique where it's a firm side foot when the ball's coming across your body, where normally you just put your laces for it and think, right, I'm just going to obviously concentrate, but I'm going to smash through the centre of the ball.
2: We were talking about this during the break, weren't we? We were a little bit surprised that there's this sort of constant sort of use of the inside of the foot, because naturally your body opens up when you do that, therefore you lean a little bit further back, and as a result you're almost certain to raise the ball to a level which puts it in danger, whereas if you get your laces over the top of it and hit it through with your laces, you're more likely to keep it down, aren't you?
3: It's all right when you've got the ball and you get it out of your feet and then you try and whip it with your instep because you're in more control then, but when it's coming to you and you're running towards the ball, as you said there, you make sure you get your knee over the top of it. But I think because the modern day ball moves so much and it's light, even from live play, the ball is lighter, so you can get more purchase with a side foot, and I think the players think they'll get more accuracy. And what Cunha's trying to do is try to side foot into Jordan Pickford's top right hand corner, where I think you'd be better smashing it and you get a ricochet.
2: Right, we'll see what happens there. Goodison Park, no longer the venue for Everton games. It's very difficult to get used to saying it, but it is the Hill Dickinson Stadium, the venue. It is a beautiful, beautiful venue. It looks great on the TV. It's great when you're there. It feels like a proper football stadium as well. But it's still 0-0 between Everton and Manchester United. Into the WSL, we've got full TalkSport 2 commentary with Cameron Pope and Tash Dowie on the champions beginning their defence of the title. Manchester City against the WSL 2 champions, Birmingham City. The classic opening day collision of holders and newcomers. Here's Natalie Pike.
4: And it's just about to kick off here at the Joy Stadium. The reigning WSL champions beginning their title defence against the reigning WSL 2 champions, Birmingham City. Before the game, they unveiled a huge Champions of England banner across the pitch and they raised a large tifo saying it takes a city. Andre Yeglitzer largely sticks with the winning formula from last season. New signing Beth Mead starting on the bench. For Birmingham, they arrive full of confidence after promotion. Former Manchester United pair Millie Turner and Lisa Nazzold both made their WSL debuts for Birmingham, with Turner captaining the side. Birmingham pushed City all of the way last season in the FA Cup with just one goal separating them. So this should be an intriguing opening test for the champions, and it is indeed underway. It's Manchester City 0, Birmingham City 0.
2: Yeah, it looks lively at the Joy Stadium today. City retained their title last season after a long spell in the wilderness. Chelsea dominated that league for so long, but City got it back last season. Is there a club in the 14 that are built to live with them this time around?
4: Well, I think obviously, you know, Chelsea are going to want to immediately come back and reassert their strength. But of course, the eyes of women's football is currently on London City Lionesses and the huge investment that they are making and the star signings that they have brought in as well. So for me, that is the game, Manchester City versus London City Lionesses, that I am looking for on the calendar.
2: Yeah, they got underway on Friday night, didn't they? Martin Semmons, their chief executive, came in the studio with Crookie and I on Friday afternoon. Bit of a scramble inside the penalty area early doors at the Joy Stadium. And Manchester City almost conceding in the first few seconds of the match. Yes, they won their game against Manchester United, their big curtain raiser, London City. Chelsea dropping points yesterday after Lauren James scored an absolute screamer in their match against Aston Villa, but were paid back by an own goal late in that match. It'll be fascinating to see how the newly promoted teams get on. Birmingham City, one of those. Charlton already behind in their game against Liverpool. Is there any sign of a revival from Charlton, Angelina Kelly?
4: It is Charlton 0, Liverpool 1. So far, not too much from Charlton, and Liverpool have been knocking at the door for their second goal. New signing Vivian Enderman charged down the right-hand channel, played the ball across

0: the face of goal. It eventually found Kerry Holland, but Sophie Whitehouse was there again to make an important save for Charlton. Holland and Enderman in particular have been excellent for Liverpool here. The main issue last season was that they didn't kick into action quickly enough, and it took them until the last few months of the season to really impress. And it seems like they've carried on that form from the end of last season into this season. It is Charlton 0, Liverpool 1.
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1: Just coming up to just over half an hour gone at the Hill Dickinson Stadium. What's the latest? Matt Jones and Charlie Adam.
4: It's still Everton 0, Manchester United 0. No real further chances since you were last with us. Everton have got into the game a little bit more from an attacking sense, but their moves are breaking down when they get into the final third. Armstrong and Dewsbury Hall in particular have been urged to shoot on a couple of occasions by the Everton fan base, but that space or position hasn't really been there for them to do so. Manchester United continuing to target that Everton right-back spot, and there was one absolutely brilliant ball whipped into the box by Marcus Rashford once again. This occasion, Charlie, no one could get on the end of it because no one really gambled.
5: No, just actually it's a wonderful ball from Rashford into that 6-yard box, and the opposite winger wasn't never gambled to get in there, and it was a good clearance from Branthwaite because he had to slide in there. It was you know, it was a little bit of a panic station there, but Manchester United are really opening the gaps up between centre-back and full-back because Fernandes is causing them problems. Cunha dropping as a false nine. So what's happening then is the Branthwaite or Tarkowski is going in there, and the distance between full-back and the other centre-back is too big. So Manchester United need to realise that and get a runner in there, and that'll be able to get them in through the back of that Everton defence.
4: Well, they're going to get a chance to put the ball into the box now because Brennan Johnson has just been quite rightly yellow carded for a scything tackle on Matthias Cunha over near the corner flag. It's about 10 yards away from the corner flag and very close to the goal line. So Man United will have a chance to whip the ball into the box in a moment or two. At the other end of the field, Charlie, Everton cannot get Johnson or Barry in the game whatsoever, and you look down their bench if they want to change things around, and as we know, there's just no striking options there for them, really.
5: No, it's something. At the moment, again, you've got to understand that you're playing against a very good side and you might not have the ball a lot, but when you do have it, you have to be able to get control and also get the extra couple of passes, not force it. At the moment, it's like they're trying to force it at times, and Barry's playing up against Maguire and Martinez and all alone at times, so maybe have to take that extra pass just to connect the game and get up the pitch as a team to affect the Manchester United back line.
4: Well, Manchester United are just going to take that free kick in a moment or two. They've managed to push all 10 players bar the goalkeeper into the Everton half. It comes into the box from Fernandes and it's very easily cleared. It's Everton 0, Manchester United 0.
1: Yeah, 35 minutes gone in that game. This is TalkSport. It is Game Day Live. Wasn't the greatest of free kicks from Manchester United. Game Day Live on TalkSport with Sky Sports. Don't forget that with Now, you can stream all of the Sky Sports action flexibly in minutes like Arsenal versus Chelsea, which is live today. You can stream that via the internet. Terms apply. Next, we'll be crossing back to the Hill Dickinson Stadium where it's currently Everton 0, Manchester United 0, and find out which club is about to have a party because they've signed Jamie Vardy.
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1: It's Game Day Live on TalkSport with me, Sam Matterface. There's so much going on across the sporting world today. Still no goals between Everton and Manchester United in the Premier League. That kicked off at 2 o'clock. They played around about 39 minutes there. Arsenal-Chelsea gets underway at 4:30. Team news only 35 minutes away now. In the Championship, Birmingham City and Wolverhampton Wanderers drew 2-2. Hearts take on Dundee at 3 in the Scottish Premiership. St Johnstone take on Hibernian same time. Arsenal got their start to the WSL season underway with a victory down at Brighton. Tottenham beat West Ham. Charlton against Liverpool, currently 1-0 to Liverpool. That kicked off at 2. At the same time, Crystal Palace kicked off against Everton. They lead by a goal to nil, the home team. Lexi Lloyd-Smith, after 34 minutes, putting Crystal Palace in front. Manchester City 0, Birmingham City 0. And Ireland women need 268 runs now to win from 45 overs with 9 wickets remaining. In the Italian Grand Prix, that was red flagged. Heavy crash for Ferrari's Charles Leclerc. The race is going to resume imminently. We've got South Sharks against Bath in the Prem Rugby Cup at 3. And the European Masters underway with defending champion Thriston Lawrence leading the pack by one shot. News on Jamie Vardy's new club very shortly. First, off to the hill, Dickinson. Charlie Adam and Matt Jones.
4: Everton 0, Manchester United 0 with 5 minutes to go until half-time, although there will be a sizeable chunk of added on time because of that head injury that Maguire picked up earlier on. Everton have just had their first real chance of the game, although, I say real chance, that might be stretching it. It's a ball that swung into the box from a free kick on the left-hand side. It's met by Barry and his flicked header drops harmlessly wide. Everton need to do more to get the likes of him, Dewsbury Hall and Brennan Johnson in the game, don't they, Charlie?
5: Yeah, and but the thing about it is when Tyreek George is actually getting it, he's positive, he's getting it Dallo, and Buemo's the one that fouled him, but every time he's looking to go in behind, he wants to stretch the pitch. It's just Everton not got him enough of the ball, and when they have managed to do it, he's been forward thinking and bought fouls. So no, he's done alright in this sort of left hand side for Everton. Brennan Johnson not really done much on the opposite side, but you know, it's a better sort of half for Everton as the half's gone on, and they started to have a little bit more success than what they did previously.
4: They've certainly managed to close Manchester United out a little bit more from an attacking point of view as well. And then you look at where Dewsbury Hall is picking the ball up, and he's having to drop incredibly deep to have any kind of involvement in the game. There's a shout for handball from a Barry shot. The referee waves that away, and Manchester United managed to clear. It's Everton 0, Manchester United 0.
1: Tierno Barry, the third highest non-penalty XG in the league. Against Bournemouth, he racked up the most XG by any player without scoring since Erling Haaland in a Premier League match last November. He might need to be just a little bit more clinical this season than even he was last. Let's get off to the WSL and the latest at Charlton. Angelina Kelly.
0: It is Charlton 0, Liverpool 1. Charlton have just had a free kick on the right-hand side, just by the throw line, but nothing has really come of it, unfortunately. It has been all Liverpool minus this. The Charlton defenders have had to put a real shift in so far. They've been struggling with the amount of set pieces that Liverpool have been throwing at them. But so far, yeah, Liverpool completely dominating, and they deserve their lead from their captain, Grace Fisk, earlier in this half. It is Charlton 0, Liverpool 1.
1: And let's go off to the Joyous Stadium. Natalie Pike.
16: It's Manchester City 0, Birmingham 0, 13 minutes in here. It's been a bit of a breathless start. There's been two huge opportunities, one at either end. City escaped after a big mistake at the back. Rose tried to knock the ball back to Yamashita, but it was a bit of a sloppy pass. And Hurtling jumped in, nipped in. She had an open net. It was a very tight angle on the right, though, and she couldn't quite finish it. City went straight back down the other end. Hemp's cross found Bunny Shaw at the back post. Her header brilliantly saved by Bagley, although Shaw will probably feel that she could have done brilliant. So still goalless. She could have done better, even. Goalless here. Manchester City 0, Birmingham 0.
1: Another good chance for Tierno Barry. Back to the boys at the Hill Dickinson very shortly. Lauren Hemp played really well in the first 15 minutes, getting a lot of joy down that left-hand side for Manchester City women at the Joy Stadium. And there's going to be a new striker in the Championship. The bottom club in the Championship have signed Jamie Vardy. Here's TalkSport's chief football correspondent, Alex Crook.
20: Yes, it's just been officially announced in the last few minutes. Burnley are delighted to announce the signing of experienced forward Jamie Vardy on a contract until the end of the season, says a statement from the Clarets. 39 years young now, Jamie Vardy. Of course, last season played in Serie A for Cremonese. Had a lot of interest this summer, both from the likes of Sheffield Wednesday, his boyhood club. Wrexham, I think, had an offer on the table. Sao Paulo over in Brazil, if he fancied a move to South America. Burnley wasn't one of the clubs that has really been mentioned. So a little bit of a curveball. There are some comments here from Jamie Vardy saying he's really happy now to be at Burnley. The club has a proper, according to Vardy, football history and passionate fans who deserve a team that represent them and their town. I can't wait to get going on the pitch and help the team move in the right direction. So Jamie Vardy is now a Burnley player.
1: Be interesting to get the reaction from Burnley fans on that. 81089 on the text. You can get involved via WhatsApp. It's 03717 22 33 44. Jamie Vardy having a party at Turf Moor this season. One of the clubs that were heavily linked with him were Everton. Why didn't they sign him?
20: I'm not sure if that was ever realistic. I've heard of a few free agents that they're looking at. Anthony Martial, we broke on TalkSport on Friday. But is a 39-year-old Jamie Vardy really the answer to Everton's goal-scoring problem?
1: Well, it's better than a ghost, isn't it?
21: The thing is, we were talking about it, Sam, weren't we, with Jamie Vardy? That's like Major League Boss. That's a proper curveball. No one saw Burnley being in the equation. Them being bottom of the Championship. I know he's had a brilliant... he's last in the Championship. He got 18 goals, didn't he, for Leicester? So you know that he looks after himself. Maybe they're better stocked up with Red Bull. You know what I mean? Maybe, or they're going to be a sponsor.
20: Well,
21: it'll
20: be interesting to see when he's ready to make his debut for Burnley, because you'll know, Perry, when you miss a whole pre-season, as Jamie Vardy has, it does take a little while to get up to speed.
21: Yeah, but the thing is, he'll have his own personal coaches, exactly, and his fitness coaches, and it will.
1: He's been training Becky, hasn't he, in the home gym? Have you not seen that?
21: Oh, well, they're pumping iron, have they?
1: They've been doing these sprints on the treadmill that they've got, and then he's been sort of getting her to try and do what he's been doing. It's been quite funny. It's been quite good on
21: social. I haven't really had the time. I've been watching Floggett. I haven't really had the time to watch it, you know what I mean?
1: He did all right in Cremonese last year, yes, didn't he? 29 matches, 7 goals, 2 assists. Not a bad return for someone who's 38 in Serie A for a team that struggled.
20: Yeah, and he's the type of character that you would want around that dressing room as well. And obviously Burnley one of the potential favourites for promotion at the start of the season under a new manager. It's not worked out at all for them so far, but still lots of football to be played. So yeah, I think from that point of view, he's certainly a good addition to the squad.
21: So what he's doing is his energy what he'll bring to that squad. And you know, we talked about Everton. I thought it would have made sense if, you know, financially it was viable, because he would bring energy. And if you got him on the bench for the, like this game here, 0-0, you get into 35 minutes to go, that would give the whole Everton fan base, and wouldn't it, Jamie Verder coming on for the last half hour, that would give the whole stadium a lift.
20: Be interested to see how much they're paying him.
1: That's what we were just asking.
20: Because
1: yeah.
20: I know that Sheffield Wednesday looked at the idea of getting him to Hillsborough but couldn't afford his wage demands. Obviously he's not going to be earning as much as he was in his Premier League heyday, but
1: what were we expecting? We were discussing it. Perry reckons around about 40 grand a week. 45? Is that realistic?
20: I think probably a bit less than that.
21: Really?
20: A bit less than
21: well,
20: that.
21: Even then, so like Everton, like, you're not telling me like a Premier League proven goal scorer, then you say we'll put you on a contract until January, we'll put you on 50 grand a week plus appearance money plus like goal money.
1: But you could also, yeah, I was going to say, you could incentivise that contract as well, couldn't you? You know, if you pay a certain number of minutes or you contribute in a certain way, we can add to his wage, that kind of stuff.
20: A bit like West Ham did with Callum Wilson last season.
1: It'd be interesting to find out why that wasn't the case. Maybe he's not fit enough. They feel he's better suited to the Championship. I don't know. But it'd be interesting to get David Moyes' reaction to that with Matt Jones a little bit later on. I wonder what the reaction's going to be when the half-time whistle blows at the Hill Dickinson Stadium. Let's get there ahead of that with Charlie Adam and TalkSport's Matt Jones.
4: I think the Everton fans will probably be quite happy, because it's still Everton 0, Manchester United 0, but Everton are finishing the half really strongly. They should have tested the goalkeeper when a brilliant cross came in from the right through Merlin Roll. It was perfectly sized up for Tierno Barry, who met it maybe 8 yards out, but he couldn't keep his header down and it went over the bar. He had to be testing the keeper from there, but Lemens was tested just a few moments ago. The ball falling to Jarrod Branthwaite in the box. He was the wrong side of the post, so the angle was against him, and he forced a low drive straight at the goalkeeper from maybe 8 yards out himself. So Everton finishing strongly. Manchester United on the attack at the moment as Branthwaite denies Rashford and then blocks a Fernandes shot, and that leads to huge cheers from the Everton fan base. And the half time whistle has gone, so it's a half in which Everton started a little bit slowly, with Fernandes hitting the bar, and Cunha maybe should have done better, or definitely should have done better, with a shot that went over from close range. But then those good chances at the back end of it giving Everton a lift, Charlie.
5: Yeah, it was a wonderful ball from Merlin Rowe into the box, and Barry's got to at least hit the target and make Lemons work there. But I was positive, and again getting the crowd there with Branthwaite winning that header and a block on, you know, about 12 yards out with Bruno Fernandes trying to hit a shot. But yeah, it's a positive end to the half for Everton, because they didn't really have any opportunities to affect Manchester United in the back area. Man United have had real moments, but that final little bit of quality has just not been there so far.
4: Will Michael Carrick be happy?
5: Oh yeah, I think he'll be delighted in terms of how individuals have done within the performance. But can they be a little bit more clinical and a little bit more, take more care at the top end of the pitch? They've had a lot of the ball, and you know, but not really created that huge moment. They've had bits and spells of it, but no, I think Michael Carrick, I think David will be delighted with how they've gone in, really contained Fernandes, who again is their main threat.
4: All square at the break, all to play for after it. It's Everton 0, Manchester United 0.
1: Fascinating game at the Hill Dickinson Stadium. Very, very tight in that first half. Just one shot on target for both sides. Let's go to the game at Charlton. Half-time for Angelina Kelly in the WSL.
0: Yes, it is Charlton 0, Liverpool 1. It has been a dominant display from Liverpool as they went ahead 8 minutes in as captain Grace Fisk scored from close range. New signing Vivian Enderman and midfielder Kerry Holland in particular have been relentless, running the Charlton defence absolutely ragged. The home side came close with a shot from Ellie Mason at the back post, but it wasn't on target. Their best player has been their goalkeeper, Sophie Whitehouse, who has made some really big saves for her side. Liverpool really should be up by a few more goals. Half time, this is Charlton 0, Liverpool 1.
1: Yeah, they might be disappointed that they haven't got further in front, but they are in front, and I suppose that's the key thing at half time. Who's in front at the Italian Grand Prix? Because we're back underway, Tom Clayton.
3: We are indeed, lap number 9, and it's George Russell in the Mercedes who started this Grand Prix second. He's jumped ahead of Pierre Gasly, as has Max Verstappen, who's up to second. We're about 3 laps removed from the second start of this Grand Prix after that crash earlier on for Charles Leclerc at the final corner. Lewis Hamilton dropped all the way down to 11th after a first corner incident with Charles Leclerc on that initial restart. He's back up to 4th and fighting. And I'll tell you who this has massively, massively benefited: Kimi Antonelli. He started the Grand Prix in 18th place. He now stands 9 laps in 6th, only 4 seconds off the race lead. He is absolutely winning from every angle this afternoon. Let's see if he can actually win the Grand Prix. A bit of good news to bring you as well: Charles Leclerc has been released by the medical team at the track. He is okay. So yeah, lap number 10 now, we move on to George Russell as the leader.
1: Just because earlier on we did suggest that there might have been rumours doing the rounds that maybe Gabriel might not be involved today, well, we've seen him walk in with his wash bag and his tracksuit on, so he is, by the very looks of it, going to be involved from 4:30 when we get underway. We've got team news in around about 20 minutes time from Chelsea and Arsenal. This is TalkSport. Half time between Everton and Manchester United, 0-0 there. We're also going to be looking ahead to the match here at the Emirates with a former Gunners midfielder in the next few minutes.
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1: 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It's Sam Matterface on Game Day Live across the sporting world on TalkSport today. Everton 0, Manchester United 0. Bruno Fernandes hit the bar. Tiono Barry had a cracking opportunity, but still goalless at the Hill Dickinson Stadium. We're a few minutes away from Team News Arsenal against Chelsea. 4:30 start here. Declan Rice walked in with the team. There was a few worries about him as well. Gabriel's part of that group coming in underneath the big Emirates car park. Birmingham City 2, Wolverhampton Wanderers 2 was a full-time score from the Championship. In the Scottish Premiership, Hearts take on Dundee at 3, kicks off in about 4 minutes' time. St Johnstone Hibernian, same time. In the WSL, Arsenal beat Brighton by a goal to nil. Tottenham 3, West Ham 1. Charlton 0, Liverpool 1. Crystal Palace 1, Everton 0. That's a half-time score. And Manchester City 0, Birmingham City 0, because they kicked off at 2:30 this afternoon. Ireland women need just 254 to win from 41 overs with 9 wickets remaining. Max Verstappen leading after 12 laps of the Italian Grand Prix. Sharks against Bath kicks off in 3 minutes in the Prem Rugby Cup, and defending champion Tristan Lawrence and Paul Casey are tied on 18 under par at the European Masters. Let's get some Vardy reaction. Paul, the Everton fan who's listening to us, if you look at our bench today, Vardy certainly would have been useful, Perry Groves.
21: 100%, that's what we said. If, like, you're bringing on, if you use him, again, on vogue is impactors, isn't it, and finishers. You know that he can finish, and you know that with his attitude and his pace and his movement, it will have an impact.
1: To be fair, you've been saying it's been in vogue since about 1988.
21: On vogue. I'm doing me on vogue. McDonough.
1: But their bench today, Charlie Alcaraz, Tyler Dibling, Graham the Young Kid, Grealish, Hackney, Keane, Maitland-Niles, O'Brien and Travers. There isn't an out-and-out forward there. I mean, Alcaraz is an attacking sort of midfield player. Grealish, obviously, in number 10. You know, apart from that, there's no proper attackers in that team, is there? And having Jamie Vardy on the bench might have just been a wild card.
21: Another option. It gives you an option, doesn't it? Because Timo Barry isn't getting any change out of Maguire Martinez. He's not getting a lot of service, but, you know, he's not making himself busy. The ball's not getting into him. And you say there, if he gets injured, then you end up having to play, like, again, the false nine. You have to go, maybe Tyreek George goes and plays up there, or Brennan Johnson plays up there. At least you'd have another actual centre forward.
1: Interesting. My sources tell me he's on a little bit north of what we were suggesting in terms of wages on a weekly basis. So I think it was quite an expensive deal to do for someone in League One, for example, like Sheffield Wednesday. Obviously, Burnley have decided to dip their hand in the pocket and pay it. And maybe Everton were a little bit reluctant to pay that price. Sam, the Vardy signing is just what we need. We are absolutely awful. We've lost our identity. We've got no spirit, no grit. Vardy will give us some of that back. From Nick, a cheesed-off claret. Mum, hopefully you're a little bit happier with the signing of Jamie Vardy. Let's get the latest odds from Paddy Power.
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1: And prediction legend Kevin Palmer is back on the show. Kevin, did you predict loads of goals today?
8: Yeah, no more predictions, Sam. We did say that before we started. For the listener, just this time last week, I predicted Ipswich were going to beat Manchester United, and that ended up going so well, didn't it? So, 0-0 draw. Some people like to bet on them, Sam. Never quite understood why you would do that, but with 0.3 on the XG for both teams after that first half at Everton, a 0-0 draw is 7-2. I don't know why anyone would want that. It's like sitting there hoping something doesn't happen. They're not particularly my kind of thing, but there it is. Everton, 17-5 now to win. The draw is 8-5. United at 10-11. And looking at the in-play boost markets, Bruno Fernandes to score or assist is 7-4. Marcus Rashford to score or to be shown a card is 3-1. Mateus Cunha to score an anytime goal at 9-2. And just on Jamie Vardy, it's an interesting move that he's gone to Burnley. I know there were a few Premier League teams, Everton fans might be thinking that they needed him. But Burnley's odds to win the Championship have slipped out to 50-1 after the bad start they've had. And they are 8-1 to get promoted. So if you were looking for a Jamie Vardy revival at the end of his career, 8-1 for Burnley to get promoted after he scores 25 goals this season, maybe. I don't know. It sounds a bit like a fantasy land to me, but let's see what happens.
1: Let's see what happens. They're bottom of the Championship right now. They just need a boost. And actually, the text that we're getting in, the Burnley fans happy that they've dipped their hand into their pocket. Cheers, Kev. Thank you very much. Speak to you a little bit later on. That's all thanks to Paddy Power, 18+, gambleaware.org.
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1: Let's go off to the Joy Stadium in Manchester. No breakthrough yet, Natalie Pike?
4: No, it's Manchester City 0, Birmingham City 0. We're at the half hour mark here, and City might wonder how they haven't quite scored yet. Bunny Shaw's had three big chances, all headers, which of course are her speciality as well. Alex Greenwood's also had a close range header save. Bagulli is making her debut today in the Birmingham goal, and she is having a wonderful game. Another person having a wonderful game is Lauren Hemp. Wow, she is really commanding down that left hand side. It is her work rate as well. She does not give Levasseur on the Birmingham right a second to breathe. She chases every ball down. She's really hassling. She's already played maybe four or five great crosses into the box, and she just had a powerful run through the centre of the park as well to really make her mark. Birmingham, though, they look really organised. They'll be pleased with how they've started their WSL life. Now, don't forget as well, we've got full commentary of this game if you want to switch over to TalkSport 2 with Cameron Pope and with Tash Dowie. It's Manchester City 0, Birmingham 0.
1: Is Antonelli really up to third at the Italian Grand Prix? Tom Clayton.
3: No, Sam, he's not. He's up to second place on lap number 16 of this Italian Grand Prix, having started 18th. It is an absolutely remarkable performance from the young Italian who leads the world championship. It's Russell, Antonelli, Verstappen. They're having a ding-dong battle between the three of them for the lead. Hamilton and Piastri are battling for fourth and fifth just behind them. And then Gasly and Norris just behind them are battling for sixth and seventh, just for good measure. So the top seven here are separated by 4 seconds, but the story undoubtedly of the day, aside from Charles Leclerc's crash, is Kimi Antonelli could well be on for a last-to-first challenge in Formula One at the Italian Grand Prix. At the moment, it's his teammate Russell who leads on lap number 17.
1: No Italian driver has won at Monza since Michele Alboreto in 1985. Could Kimi Antonelli be the hometown hero this afternoon? It would be some achievement, wouldn't it? OK, let's concentrate on this match here at the Emirates Stadium. Arsenal against Chelsea kicks off at 4:30 this afternoon. Our chief football correspondent, Alex Crook, has a former Arsenal midfielder alongside him.
5: Yeah, cheers, Sam. I'm down in a very busy Arsenal press room with TalkSport's very own tactical guru, Adrian Clarke, former Arsenal man as well, of course. And from a tactical perspective, this is quite a fascinating matchup this afternoon.
9: Very much so, yeah. I think that how bold will Chelsea be? Will they sit in like they have done in the previous two games, where they've had very little of the possession and look to counter on Arsenal? And if that is their game plan, which I would expect it to be, how bold do Arsenal go? Do Arsenal continue to put both fullbacks forward or not? Or do they play a little bit more pragmatically? Because as Chelsea have shown already this season, when they win it back, they can catch teams out short in defence. And that, I think, is a big danger for Arsenal here today. So, yeah, it's tactically very interesting because Chelsea are so different to what they were like before.
5: And obviously Monday night, it was another victory, another clean sheet. But a lot of Arsenal fans I've spoken to, quite underwhelmed by the performance. Is that harsh?
9: I wasn't underwhelmed. I thought it was a good, solid team performance. Villa hadn't failed to have a shot on target at Villa Park in a Premier League match for 10 years. So no one can tell me that wasn't a good performance, because we limited Villa to pretty much nothing. Could Arsenal be better going forward? Of course they can. Could they be more fluid? Yes. And Arsenal didn't create lots and lots of chances, but they took the one that they did. And I saw some signs, particularly with the subs. When Bruno Guimarães came on, when Marino came on, I just thought Arsenal showed their power. They flexed their muscles a little bit there. So Mikel Arteta's got a lot up his sleeve, hasn't he, tactically? He can change things on a game-by-game basis.
5: Yeah, some serious squad depth there that you've mentioned, particularly in midfield and defence. What about the top end of the pitch? Because they let a lot of forward players go, didn't end up getting that dream signing that maybe they wanted. Is there an argument that offensively the squad looks a little bit weaker at the end of the window than it was at the start?
9: Maybe, but personnel-wise, yeah, I would have loved that dream signing. But what you've got to remember is that Havertz didn't really play for much of last season. Saka was injured for much of it as well, as was Ødegaard. They're three players that you would expect to stay fit now and to really kick on and improve the team. I also think that it's now down to Mikel Arteta to find new ways, you know, be a better coach even, and try and work with what he's got and try and extract a little bit more. I would have loved that big name signing. I think Mikel Arteta would have loved that big name signing, but it hasn't happened. We have to deal with it. And if those three players that I've mentioned bring their A game, then Arsenal will be better going forward this season.
5: And as for today, give me a prediction how it might pan out.
9: Well, I do think that Chelsea, with those front three, are lively, aren't they? And I do think capable of scoring. I think they will score here today. it's a case of can Arsenal outscore them. So wouldn't surprise me if it was a score draw, but I'll go for Arsenal 2, Chelsea 1.
5: Lovely. Adrian, thanks for joining us as always. Enjoy the game.
9: Yeah. Cheers.
21: Finish.
1: Goal with Matt Jones.
0: And it's Everton 0, Manchester United 1. It's Brian Mbeumo who's got it just a minute into the second half. He's allowed far too much space to roam forward, cut inside. He gets the ball on his left foot and just whips it into the far bottom corner. Pickford diving to his right, Charlie Adam, but he can't get anywhere near it.
6: No, it's a lovely goal from Manchester United. The ball is out to Mbeumo from Kobbie Mainoo. And what happens is Bruno Fernandes makes a sort of pocket run, eight run, takes Branthwaite out. And like I said before, the distance between the fullback and the other centre-back is too big. And Tarkowski doesn't get over quick enough. And he goes and bends it in the right-hand corner of Jordan Pickford. It's a wonderful goal from Brian Mbeumo.
0: Mikalenko just can't get close to him, can he there? He just drifts in five far too easily.
6: No, but it's the run from Fernandes allows Mbeumo inside because he takes Branthwaite with him and the gap's there and he comes in on his left foot and he bends it away in that right-hand corner of Jordan Pickford.
0: Perfect start to the second half for Manchester United. By my reckoning, there were just 62 seconds on the clock when that one went in. Everton have a mountain to climb to get back into it. Everton 0, Manchester United 1.
1: And seven goals in pre-season for Brian Mbeumo, and one last week against Ipswich Town, but that was an absolute perler from the Cameroon international, Perry Groves.
21: Brian Mbeumo cuts in from the right-hand side onto his favoured left foot and keeps going and keeps going and keeps going to the edge of the box. Mikalenko's got to do better, because if you show him inside, you show him inside to stop the shot. But what James Garner's doing, I have no idea whatsoever, Sam. He's on the edge of the 18-yard box. He should be the next one that comes and engages him, and he sort of half turns his back and doesn't even go and try and block the shot. But it's brilliant technique from Mbeumo, low down to Pickford's right-hand side. And I'm a big fan of Brian Mbeumo. I think he does a lot of unselfish running off the ball. We saw him at Brentford, and he does the same thing at Manchester United. But there, you know, that was a trademark Brian Mbeumo goal.
1: Yeah, and they lead by a goal to nil as a result of that. And Everton almost getting themselves in a bit of a pickle because Merlin Rolls just tried to carry the ball from the right fullback position across the pitch diagonally, ran into traffic and almost coughed up another chance. It's 1-0 to Manchester United. This is TalkSport. We're live at the Emirates. Team news on the way very shortly. 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Stick with us because as well as keeping you up to date with that Manchester United game away at Everton, that goal coming just 1 minute into the second half, we'll bring you team news ahead of Arsenal-Chelsea in the next few minutes.
32: 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Whatever it is, we're here for it.
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1: Hello, I'm Sam Matterface. I'm at the Emirates Stadium today. Arsenal against Chelsea kicks off at 4.30. Team news is just 5 minutes away. Game day live here this afternoon, bringing you updates on Everton against Manchester United, who lead by a goal to nil thanks to Brian and Burmo's goal just 60 seconds into the second half. Birmingham City 2, Wolverhampton Wanderers 2 in the Championship. Hearts 0, Dundee 0, St Johnstone 0, Hibernian 0. Those games getting underway at 3 o'clock. Island Women need 236 runs to win from 37 overs with 9 wickets remaining. And the Italian Grand Prix, George Russell leads after 24 laps. There was a big crash there earlier on today involving Leclerc. South Sharks have gone over. They've put a try on the board in the Prem Rugby Cup against Bath. They lead by 5 points to nothing. Paul Casey now leads the DP World Tour European Masters by one shot, 19 under par. Arsenal beat Brighton earlier on in the WSL away from home. Tottenham beat West Ham. Crystal Palace are 1-0 up on Everton. Manchester City 0-0 with Birmingham City, who are defending for their lives at the Joy Stadium. And there's been a goal in the game between Charlton and Liverpool. Angelina Kelly.
29: It is Charlton 0, Liverpool 2, and it's another goal for captain Grace Fish. The ball was cut back on the right-hand side from the byline by Vivian Enderman to the edge of the box, and Fisk was there to whip the ball into the top corner of the net. She's now doubled her goals tally from last season. Charlton have responded with 3 changes, including new signing forward Lorena Azzaro, to see if she can perhaps make a difference in this game. It is Charlton 0, Liverpool 2.
1: Everton has scored in every single game so far this season. Any closer to getting one back against Manchester United, Charlie Adam and Matt Jones?
0: Everton 0, Manchester United 1. And Everton have got on the front foot a little bit since they went behind in the 47th minute. They've had one cross that went straight into the waiting arms of the goalkeeper. And they've just had a good move that worked the ball from left to right-hand side. Brennan Johnson picked it up in the area. He was quickly closed down, wanted to get a shot away on either foot, actually. Eventually checked back inside on his left. He got closed down, fed it to Armstrong, and Armstrong was seeing his shot charge down, Charlie. But positive signs of a response.
6: Yeah, good positive play from Everton, but they're playing in front of Manchester United at the moment. Nobody's really stretching the pitch. Okay, of course, when it goes to Tyreek George, there's an opportunity to get 1v1, but there's no more runs. Dewsbury Hall's now coming short, Gardner's coming short, Barry wants to come short. They need somebody to run in behind to really stretch that back line.
0: How long before we see Grealish?
6: I'll be within the next sort of 10 minutes, I think. They'll be looking to get him on and try to make an impact.
0: They've got to do something to try and get back into this game. They're trying at the moment, but can't find a way past that Manchester United defence. It's Everton 0, Manchester United 1.
1: Alex Crooks trying the old reverse psychology. Perry just leant over to me and said, we never keep a clean sheet.
21: To be fair, I know that when you have a dog in the fight, which Crookie has, and you don't look at it just in a calm manner, Manchester United have just looked in no trouble at all, Sam, have they? They look really, really comfortable. Everton haven't really troubled.
1: And that's because Everton haven't got the resources up top to trouble them, which is another reason why we're talking about them going into the free transfer market. We'll see if they do that. No one's managed to get on the score sheet for Everton today yet, and no one's got on the score sheet yet at the Joy Stadium. Natalie Pike.
2: No, it's still Manchester City 0, Birmingham City 0. We'll be going to half-time any second here, and I still can't quite believe that we've had no goals. Just had another big opportunity for Manchester City. Laura Blinkhilder-Brown played a lovely splitting ball through to Gino. She broke the Birmingham line. She strode into the box, but before she could shoot, she managed to slip. And that is indeed the half-time whistle now. So Manchester City have dominated with the chances in the first half. They'll probably be wondering how they haven't had the net, because Bunny Shaw's had three big opportunities. Her speciality, all headers. Alex Greenwood's had a good header that went close as well. But Sophie Begulli, who's been in the Birmingham net today, making her debut, she's made great save after great save. Really good debut from her. Hemp has been City's biggest threat. She's causing real problems down the left. Her work rate, her powerful running, her delivery into the box. Birmingham did have a huge chance of their own, though, at the start of the half when City made a mistake at the back, but Hertvig couldn't quite take advantage of it. Very tight angle, but she couldn't find the back of the net. The newly promoted side have been really organised. They've been really resilient, but City have been knocking at the door. Half-time, Manchester City 0, Birmingham 0.
1: Tom Clayton is watching the Italian Grand Prix.
3: At the halfway stage, George Russell leads from Kimi Antonelli, who started in 18th place in this race. Absolutely remarkable drive from the championship leader. The top three of Russell, Antonelli and Verstappen have dropped the rest of the field. Piastri in fourth is 7 seconds off the lead now, so it looks like it's going to be one of these three. Verstappen's just about hanging in there as well, so realistically, it looks like it's going to be one of the two Mercedes, Russell or Antonelli. Antonelli, if he wins this race, that might be his greatest performance so far this season. It's one of the greatest performances that Monza may ever have seen in its 96 Grand Prix history. Lap number 27, Russell leads from Antonelli.
1: Thank you very much. That was Tom Clayton looking at the Italian Grand Prix. Let's get the lineups. All thanks to Paddy Power for Arsenal Chelsea. We've got our chief football correspondent Alex Crook alongside us. And what are the headlines?
5: And it's the first Premier League start in Arsenal colours for Ezri Konsa. Konsa replacing the injured Mosquera is the Gunners' only alteration. So they go with David Raya in goal, a back four of White, Konsa, Gabriel and Cagliafiore. Lewis Skelly keeps his place alongside Rice in midfield with Saka and Zolis out wide. And Martin Ødegaard in behind Kai Havertz, once again preferred to Victor Gyökeres against his former club. Two changes for Chelsea. Levi Colwill drops the bench as Josh Achiampong comes into the back three. No Moises Caicedo in the squad due to injury, so Reece James is back in midfield. Martinez in goal. Fofana, Lacroix and Achiampong the back three. Neto and Harto the wing backs with Lavia and James in midfield. And then that dynamic trio up top of Rodgers, Palmer and João Pedro.
1: Fascinating that they've gone with Pedro Neto at right wing back today, Chelsea. What do you make of that? And the duo in midfield, which I told you I thought they were going to be, Lavia and James.
21: Yeah, I think with Reece James, he's gone there for a little bit of experience, a little bit of calmness in there as well, you know, get him on the board, see if he can keep possession. The Pedro Neto one's really interesting one, because he was brilliant going forward against Brighton last week, but he was really, really struggling defensively. Brighton were playing long crossfield balls into De Kuyper on that left-hand side, and Brighton started to get control of the game. So we spoke before, Sam, didn't we? I thought that either Gusto might play out there or Chavaria might play there. So that's an interesting one. And the other one is Colwell. Please, please, please don't come out and say that they're managing his minutes, because he gives you, you're a massive Chelsea fan, he gives you so much more balance on that left-hand side and, like, aggression and obviously calmness.
1: He made a mistake or two last week, though, didn't he?
21: Yeah, he did, but...
1: And he really likes Josh Achiampong.
21: Yeah, but I think... would you not rather have Colwell there than Achiampong? You'd rather have Achiampong there than Colwell?
1: I don't really have a huge preference, but I think Achiampong has deserved his place in the team. And if you were going to make a change this week, then that's probably where you would make it.
21: That's a big, big call from Xabi Alonso in a massive game like this. You know what I mean? Obviously, like Colwell with his experience, as I said, that has surprised me, and Neto being on that right wing back has surprised me as well. And if you look at the midfield, that's where it's going to be won and lost. It's whether Lavia and James, they can match. You know, Declan Rice will be going to be in there, Lewis Skelly will be in there, obviously Odegaard drop a bit deeper. So that's where this game is going to be won and lost here at the Emirates today.
1: It'll be interesting to see how it pans out. We're really looking forward to it, actually. It's a cracking game, isn't it? Whenever these two meet, it usually is. It's usually great for Arsenal, to be honest with you. Those were the lineups. Thanks to Paddy Power, 18+, begambleaware.org. Let's go off to the game at Charlton in the WSL, for Angelina Kelly.
29: It is Charlton 0, Liverpool 3, and it is a goal for Vivian Enderman. She received the ball on the edge of the six-yard box and just rifled it straight into the roof of the net. And it is a goal for her on her debut. Completely well-deserved. She has been absolutely excellent throughout this game. It is Charlton 0, Liverpool 3.
1: Well, history at the Valley today. Charlton's first ever Women's Super League match. The playoff winners opening up life in the top flight. However, it's not going particularly well for them so far. A penalty shout at the Hill Dickinson Stadium. Talk Sports, Matt Jones.
0: Everton 0, Manchester United 1. It's United who have the penalty shout, but it's actually an excellent tackle by the looks of it by James Tarkowski. Marcus Rashford basically waltzed through the Everton defence and into the penalty area. He then just dinks the ball behind him back to Matthias Kuna, who just has the goal at his mercy. All he needs to do is tap it home, Charlie Adam. And then Tarkowski appears from nowhere with a lunging tackle and manages to get a really healthy foot on the ball and prevent Manchester United from scoring.
6: Yeah, it's just Rashford now starting to pick little spaces up behind Garner and Brennan Johnson there, and he gets on the half turn, drives to the ball, and then Gardner tries to get back at him, waltz past his Gardner, and then it, all of a sudden he flicks it into Cunha, and it's just open goal, ready to go, and Tarkowski just gets a leg in between Cunha, and he makes that block. It's a wonderful tackle in the end.
0: That won Tarkowski a few cheers, because a few minutes earlier he'd given away a throw-in by miscontrolling a Jordan Pickford pass. At the other end, Everton have actually been pretty bright. Manchester United have struggled to keep hold of the ball, and Brennan Johnson got in behind on one occasion, and then he just kind of ran out of ideas of what he was going to do, and that move got closed down. Then there was another opportunity where his shot was deflected for a corner, and we've also seen a very, very tame Dewsbury Hall effort. The ball fell to him in a really nice area about 10 yards out. All he had to do was get a bit of power behind it, as well as the direction. The direction was there, the power was not, and the keeper made a fairly comfortable save. So some positive signs for Everton, but you do wonder when they're going to look at their bench and when they're going to introduce Jack Grealish. There's 27 minutes to go. It's Everton 0, Manchester United 1.
1: Thank you very much. That is Matt Jones and Charlie Adam watching that game up at the Hill Dickinson Stadium, and there is 27 minutes to go there. Game Day Live brings you the conclusion. Everton 0, Manchester United 1. We'll keep you updated from the WSL and the Italian Grand Prix as well. Well, George Russell is still out in front.
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4: Game Day Live on TalkSport with me, Sam Matterface. Across the sporting world today, Everton 0, Manchester United 1. Dewsbury Hall just having an

0: 9 wickets remaining in their one-day international against England. The Italian Grand Prix over halfway through. George Russell in the lead, 19 laps to go. Bath have come back from 5-0 down to lead 7-5 away at Sale Sharks in the Prem Rugby Cup. And Paul Casey now leads by one shot on 19 under par at the European Masters Golf. Back to the hill, Dickinson, Charlie Adam and Matt Jones.
1: We've just gone past the halfway point in this second half. It's Everton 0, Manchester United 1, but the Everton fans have just been on their feet because Jack Grealish has finally entered the fray. He's replaced Brennan Johnson, so a popular decision to see him introduced to the action. It's also meant that Tyreek George has switched over from the left-hand side to the right, so that might give Luke Shaw something different to think about, as well as obviously Jack Grealish going up against Dalot on the other side. We've seen a couple of chances as well. Dewsbury Hall, again, a really tame effort from inside the area, far too close to the goalkeeper and lacking in power at the other end. Fernandez volleying harmlessly high and wide. United about to make a couple of changes. Sesko is coming on, so is Patrick Dorgu. It looks like Rashford is one of those being withdrawn, and so is Matthias Cunha as well. So two changes made by Michael Carrick. What can Jack Grealish bring to this game now that he's on, Charlie?
2: Well, you've just seen that the first 20 seconds he's on, the ball goes wide, he slows, slides Mikalenko on the outside, weight pass perfect, and then they go and get a corner. That's the quality that Jack Grealish has got, and that's the level of the player that Everton have signed. They just need to get him on the pitch regular, fit and available to be able to show that. But he'll be a huge player from now till at least January, before the next window opens. But at Everton, I think they've got into good moments, but they're just not showing that real quality, that final little bit.
1: Well, they've just had a free kick come into the box, which Tarkowski headed up in the air, and Manchester United able to defend it as the ball goes back to the goalkeeper, Lahmann. So 20 minutes there or thereabouts to go. It's Everton 0, Manchester United 1.
0: Will Manchester United be a little bit concerned? They haven't put this game to bed yet, Perry Groves.
3: Yeah, very much so. So they look really comfortable. So we had, I have to say, I think we've seen the tackle of the weekend from Tarkowski when it was pulled back by Rashford to Cunha. Looked like he was a tap at an empty net, and he actually slid in and he tackled him between his legs. He nutmegged him between his legs and tackled him. You're like, when you first see it, you think 100% that's going to be a penalty. I just think Man United need to step it up. I think there's another gear, you know, they can go and try and find to put the game to bed. But whilst it's still 1-0, there's still a lot of jeopardy in it. And I like to see the fact that Crookie's biting his nails, you know what I mean, on the edge of his seat.
0: Well, he said he wanted to come here today so he could watch me squirm for 90 minutes. He hasn't sat still all day, has he?
3: Well, he's been busy, though, and getting all the,
0: exclusive interviews.
3: He's got, going, getting his start, having his salmon on crew. it's really, really difficult afternoon for him.
0: He went to Brighton. You know, he went to Brighton the other day to do a commentary and didn't bother doing his team news because he was having a 4-star meal with the MasterChef winner.
3: Do you know what? J-Lo has nothing on Crookster.
0: J-Lo has nothing on Crookster.
3: J-Crook.
0: That is right, J-Crook. Diva Crook will be back in a little while to discuss the team news, I'm sure, and all the fallout to this game at the Emirates Stadium. And Arsenal against Chelsea kicks off at 4:30. Let's get the latest odds with Paddy Power.
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0: 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That's all thanks to Paddy Power. 18+, be gambleaware.org.
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0: Liverpool boss Gareth Taylor was all smiles in his press conference ahead of the weekend trip to Charlton, and I think he's probably still smiling now. Here's TalkSport's Angelina Kelly.
6: Yes, it's Charlton 0, Liverpool 3. From where I'm sat, I can't quite see him, but I'm sure that he is absolutely buzzing with this game because Liverpool have been absolutely wonderful. Grace Fisk with the first two goals. She almost got a hat-trick. She came very, very close. And also Vivian Enderman, who is a new signing. She scored on her debut. She's not long come off the pitch, but it has been fantastic. Be asking Gareth Taylor about her post-match and what he's made of her debut. For Charlton, not much to take away from this game, to be honest. They haven't been great at all. Their goalkeeper, Sophie Whitehouse, probably their best player because she's had to make a lot of important saves. Going into the next game, they're going to be facing another Merseyside team in Everton. Can they try to build on this performance? I'm not too sure because there aren't many positive takeaways for them.

0: Charlton 0, Liverpool 3.
1: St Johnstone took the lead against Hibernian through Josh Fowler in the 17th minute of their game, but Nathan Lowe has equalised for Hibs. It's 1-1 in the game at McDiarmid Park in Perth, and Hearts 0, Dundee 1. Bradley Fink with the go after 17 minutes. What's happening at the Italian Grand Prix? It's hotting up, Tom Clayton.
2: It is indeed lap number 38, and it's George Russell who leads Kimi Antonelli in second. But there is a twist in the tail to the end of this. About 10 laps ago, we had a virtual safety car as a car retired on the main straight. Antonelli dived in for new tyres and set himself the challenge of catching up back again by 15 seconds. He is now, with around 15 laps to go, 8 seconds behind his teammate. It is Russell, it is Antonelli, it is a straight shootout for the win. And if Antonelli comes back and wins this, I'm going to say it right now, this is going to be one of the most impressive Formula One Grand Prix wins you will ever see. Piastri in third, Verstappen down in fourth, he also stopped for tyres. Lewis Hamilton's been underpowered today, he's got engine problems, he's down in fifth place for the Ferraris. But it's all eyes on the silver arrows. Russell against Antonelli with 15 laps to go in this Italian Grand Prix.
1: The last time Monza saw an Italian driver win the Italian Grand Prix, Harry Groves was wearing short shorts and playing for Arsenal.
3: Tell you what, they were obscene. I just slide into like size. I was 36, right? You couldn't be seen wearing 36 shorts. So I was just sliding 34. Seriously, put a load of Vaseline in into the 34s. There you go, sorted.
1: If you go on to the celebrations after on YouTube after the 89 win at Anfield. There is a great sort of video capture of Perry Groves in his very short shorts, just in case you're interested. This is Game Day Live on TalkSport with Sky Sports. 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Next we'll be crossing back to the Hill Dickinson Stadium, currently Everton 0, Manchester United 1. There's only 15 minutes to go there. We'll look at the result and what it would mean in relation to the other Premier League games that have already taken place this weekend.
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1: Hello, this is TalkSport. It's Sam Adafase live at the Emirates Stadium in North London ahead of Arsenal-Chelsea at 4.30. Everton against Manchester United has got around about 11 minutes left. It's still Manchester United leading by that Brian Mbeumo goal to nil. Birmingham City 2-2 with Wolverhampton Wanderers earlier in the day in the Championship. They're now 9th and 10th in that division. Hearts 0, Dundee 1 in the Scottish Premiership. St Johnstone 1, Hibernian 1. Ireland women need 209 wins to beat England from 29 overs with 8 wickets remaining. In the Italian Grand Prix, George Russell leads with 12 laps to go. Bath are 14-10 up away at Sale Sharks in the Prem Rugby Cup. Paul Casey now leads by one shot on 19 under par in the European Masters. And in the WSL, it finished earlier on. Brighton 0, Arsenal 1, Tottenham 3, West Ham 1. They're into the second half at Charlton, where Liverpool lead by 3-0. Crystal Palace 1-0 up against Everton, and there's been a goal in the game at Manchester City, and Natalie Pike is there.
20: It's Manchester City 1, Birmingham City 0, just 5 minutes into the second half, and it's Mary Fowler who has broken the deadlock. It started with Laura Blinkhilder-Brown, her cross was blocked. The ball came out to Fowler, she's about 10 yards out. She struck it beautifully with her left foot and straight into the back of the net. Then the stadium announcer told us that was the 1,000th WSL goal for Manchester City. It's Manchester City 1, Birmingham City 0.
1: Well, that's a good milestone, isn't it, for Manchester City today. Let's get back off to the game at the Hill Dickinson Stadium, because there's been a substitution or two for Charlie Adam and Matt Jones.
21: There has. It's Everton 0, Manchester United 1 with 10 minutes to go. We're just seeing a yellow card to Mbeumo for a foul on Jack Grealish. Two changes made for Everton in the space of 2 minutes, so using up both of their final remaining substitution windows. Not that David Moyes would have wanted to. First he brought on Hackney for Merlin Roll. That was a switch that saw James Garner move to right back, and within about a minute James Garner went down with an injury. He's only just returned to full fitness. He's had to come off as well. Ainsley Maitland-Niles is on for his Everton debut. You can hear some boos in the stadium because Bruno Fernandes is just making his way back onto the field. He'd been down injured himself. Everton didn't kick the ball out of play and carried on for about 35-40 seconds. They built an attack which was eventually stopped in its tracks when a tackle came in the penalty area and stopped Hackney from getting a cross away. We've just seen Branthwaite have a header punched away by the goalkeeper. Everton are building up a little bit of momentum here, Charlie.
22: Yeah, there's becoming a little bit of energy in the stadium, and that's just down to the players getting the ball out to Grealish, being positive, getting that foul there. And it was a lovely ball actually from Hayden Hackney, just flicked into the front post, and Branthwaite flicks it on, and Lehmann's actually just punched it away. But yeah, it's Manchester United are just looking to see the last sort of 10 minutes out and control the game, getting on the ball. But no, Everton have been positive. Disappointing, Gardner going off with cramp. That's what it looked like, it was cramping, and using these subs quite quickly was probably a disappointment, because in maybe 5 minutes to go, we might have seen maybe Michael Keane going up front and make it something different for Everton. But you know, well, it's 1-0, they've always got a chance of going and getting something out of this game.
21: Well, they can't now make any further substitutions. Manchester United are about to make a couple themselves. Andre Santos and Lenny Yoro are going to come on when the ball next goes out of play. Here's Tyreek George. and the noise tell you what has happened there. The ball played out to Tyreek George on the right hand corner of the area. He took a couple of touches to set himself. The angle looked against him and he has unleashed a phenomenal finish into the top right hand corner. It's the near corner from his point of view. The goalkeeper diving high to his left can't get near it. That is an outrageous finish from a ridiculous angle, Charlie.
22: Yeah, as well as brilliant play from Everton in terms of getting out to George. He's been positive all day. I'd say he's been Everton's best player in the match so far. But it gets out to his right hand side and it comes out. Luke Shaw is actually not covered out, overcovers, comes out to him, and then he just takes one touch and he lashes it in that roof of the net and the near post. Goalkeeper must do better.
21: I think that's the only part of the goal where he could have got the ball on target.
22: Yeah, his touch is perfect and it goes in actually mid goal, height of the goal. Well, actually the goalkeeper gets a touch on it and palms it into the top of the net. But disappointing for Manchester United. Couple of subs coming on, Santos and Yoro now.
21: Yeah, and the players that have gone off, Mainoo and Dallow, are the two that have been withdrawn by Michael Carrick. And some thinking for him to do, 6 minutes plus added time to go, and Everton have the momentum. Everton 1, Manchester United 1.
1: He can hit them, he can hit them, and that is an absolute cracker, his first goal since the 29th of October 2025, when he scored for Chelsea in the League Cup against Wolverhampton Wanderers. His first Everton goal is an absolute corker. He really got behind it. But I think Senna Lommens will be very disappointed, Perry Groves.
2: Has anybody seen Alex Crook? Oh, he's back. J. Crow's back just at the right time, just to see his team get pulled back to 1-1. It was a brilliant finish from Tyreek George. Right corner of the 18-yard box. Lemon shouldn't be beaten at his near post, but he's put... You know when we said about putting your foot through it rather than side foot? He's actually put his foot through it. Luke Shaw looks like he's playing a testimonial game. Luke Shaw just like jogs over just to say, all right, mate, I know you've got the ball, but I'm going to let you have a shot. So he should be closing down a lot quicker. Hayden Hackney does really well. He's been busy since he's been on. He's the one who plays little 1-2, gets it, and then rolls it out to the right-hand side. And Tyreek George has been Everton's best forward player by far. And it's Manchester United who just sat deeper and deeper and deeper, and they've allowed Everton to come onto them.
3: How much of that is down to the manager? Because I was just looking there.
2: Kirk out. It's got to go.
3: No, but he does tend to make the predictable subs. He makes the same changes with 20 minutes to go every week. Dorgu comes on, Šeško comes on.
1: What would you have done?
3: I thought Rashford was doing all right as an outlet down that left-hand side.
2: Yep, he was.
3: Is Dorgu a better option? No.
1: Did he create anything, Rashford, though? That was one of the things that we were talking about earlier. He got down the left-hand side. He beat his man a few times, but when he was pulling the ball back to the penalty area, he wasn't actually finding a teammate.
3: Yeah. But the biggest problem is this team can't keep a clean sheet for love nor money, so they're going to have to score two goals to win the game. And I said that to you, they're going to need a second here because they will concede.
1: You're right about the
3: goalkeeper, wasn't great.
2: The thing is, though, Crookie, you say about the manager, but what happens is subconsciously when you're winning 1-0, you have what you hold, right? So what you do is you drop it, but you've got Maguire, who's experienced, Martin's experience, Luke Shaw's experience, Tielemans' experience, Fernandes' experience, they can actually take responsibility, and especially the back four, i.e. the two centre-halves, Martinez, Malone, say, we're dropping too deep. Just push up, get further up the pitch. You shouldn't need your manager and your coaches to tell you that.
1: And also, you have a go at Michael Carrick, but the fact is he bought for bringing on Benjamin Šeško. There are two shots on target in the whole game, Manchester United.
3: It's not good enough, is it? But I mean, Perry's mentioned the experience in that back line. The back four is poor, and that's going to be a big problem all season. We go back to the end of the transfer window. Yes, they've strengthened the midfield. Your theory is they're going to do a different part of the team every summer. You can't rely on that defence to keep clean sheets. It's not going to happen.
1: There has been another goal at the Joy Stadium in Manchester for TalkSport's Natalie Pike.
20: Yes, it's Manchester City 2, Birmingham 0, and it's the three-time WSL Golden Boot winner who's got it. Kirsten Gasbright with the corner. She whipped it into Bonnie Shaw, who's in the middle of the box. Her fourth headed shot this game, and she's finally scored with it. Birmingham have done so well this game, but there's 30 minutes left here, and it does feel like the floodgates could open. You can listen to this game full on TalkSport 2, Manchester City 2, Birmingham City 0.
1: Manchester City 2, Birmingham 0. Birmingham stormed the second tier last season, but finding life against the champions a little bit more difficult. It's live over on TalkSport 2 right now. What's the situation down at Charlton in the WSL? Angelina Kelly.
20: It is Charlton 0, Liverpool 3, despite Charlton making an array of changes. It hasn't really done much regarding their performance on the pitch. They have been really lacklustre. Meanwhile, Liverpool are continuing to knock at the door. They've been desperately looking for this fourth goal, but haven't been able to get it. Natalia Ramos had a go from distance, but it just went wide. But overall, a really convincing display from Liverpool. This is Charlton 0, Liverpool 3.
1: Michael Carrick doesn't know what he's doing, does he? Let's go off to the game at the Hill Dickinson. It's TalkSport's Charlie Adam and Matt Jones.
21: And parity lasted just 6 minutes. Everton 1, Manchester United 2. And it's Luke Shaw who has just put a delightful cross onto the head of Benjamin Sesko, who has headed home. Jordan Pickford got a good hand to it, but he couldn't quite get enough of a strong fingertip to claw the ball away. And it trickled into the back of the net, floated from the left-hand side. Sesko meets it, and Everton are back behind, Charlie.
22: Yeah, it's a wonderful goal for Manchester United. Sesko wins it, gets it wide, and makes the box. Luke Shaw goes on the overlap. Fernandez, lovely way to pass. Tyreek Jones doesn't go with Luke Shaw on the overlap, and he just dinks it up. Tarkowski gets caught underneath it, and Sesko bangs it in the middle of the goal. And Jordan Pickford's unlucky in the end, but it was a wonderful move for Manchester United down this right hand side of Everton,
21: and it has sucked the life out of this stadium, who believed that their side were just building up to perhaps a grandstand finish. It has been a grandstand finish, but unfortunately from an Everton point of view, it's Manchester United who have got what will be, as things stand, a big winning goal for them. Everton 1, Manchester United 2.
1: Yeah, we did criticise Senna Lommens for not keeping out that fabulous strike from Tyreek George. We have to criticise Jordan Pickford for not keeping that out. Gets a hand to that header from Sesko, but does not manage to keep it out. Interestingly, Patrick Dorgu wins his challenge in midfield, which sends that attack away. And then Luke Shaw, who's been under pressure from Alex Crook, puts a peach of a cross in. And then the guy that they brought on to win the match actually wins the match. Michael Carrick.
3: It's not over yet, by the way.
1: What are you doing?
3: Not over yet.
1: What are you doing? When do you want to apologise to Michael?
4: Do it now, make your amends. Go on, do it now. My name's Alex Crook and I got it wrong.
3: It's not over yet.
4: Right.
3: They need to see this out.
1: And the best thing was is when the guy... the goal went anyway. Yeah, it's not even a very good goal though, really, is
4: yeah,
1: it?
4: Let's be honest.
3: It wasn't a great header.
4: Do you know what?
1: Just enjoy yourself. Stop moaning.
4: Do you know what the difference is, right? Dorgu has a bit of aggression in the centre midfield, wins his tackle.
1: Exactly.
4: Comes to Bruno Fernandes. Tyreek George, an arm next winger, he's gone. I've just scored the equaliser.
1: Yeah.
4: I ain't got to bother tracking back. Luke Shaw actually sprints. There's one.
1: It's a good cross from Luke Shaw.
4: But it's a brilliant overlap. As he's on full pelt, he crosses it first time. And who'd have thought? A massive centre forward who stays in between the posts. And when the ball comes across from the left, he heads it back across. By the way, Jordan Pickford. He's Flappy Hansky. He should be saving.
3: And he's under pressure, isn't he? Because James Trafford has started the season really well down at Leeds.
1: Okay, full time from Everton 1, Manchester United 2 is coming next. We'll keep Alex Crook here sweating for the next couple of minutes. George Russell still leads the Italian Grand Prix as well. And there are only four laps to go. Don't go anywhere.
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3: Oh, I do love Sundays on Talk Sport. Game Day Live with me, Sam Matterface. Let's cross to the hill. Dickinson Stadium. Manchester United about to beat Everton. Or are they? Here's Charlie Adam and Matt Jones.
4: There's a minute of injury time to go. It's Everton 1, Manchester United 2. Everton have just had a chance to pull back into it. Lovely footwork by Jack Grealish over on the far side. He managed to create some space for himself in the area by tricking his way past Mbeumo. He then picked out a cross. The ball eventually fell to Hayden Hackney inside the area, and he blazed the ball over the bar when he needed to test the goalkeeper, really. Everton are trying their best to get back into this game. They are going to have a corner in a moment or two. Before that comes in, Hackney's got to do better, hasn't he, Charlie?
5: Yeah, he's got at least hit the targets, because Grealish is brilliant just to evade the right back Mazraoui, and he goes past him and he just cuts it back to Hayden Hackney, but he's got at least hit the target. He blasts over Hackney on the ball now, looking to in swing it.
4: Hackney had just played a lovely ball out to the left hand side himself, actually, and he has been good since he came on. His corner comes into the box and he's headed away. There's only 5 or so seconds to go, so as Manchester United thump the ball forward, you expect the whistle will go very shortly from John Brooks. The Manchester United fans on the left hand side certainly want him to blow, because their side are on the back foot a little bit. It is going to be a chance for Maitland-Niles. Would you believe it? What a debut! What a moment for Ainsley Maitland-Niles! This game was ticking away, the clock was surely up, but the ball is fed to him maybe 25, 30 yards out. He isn't closed down quick enough by Manchester United's defence, and he unleashes a brilliant effort into the top right-hand corner that leaves the goalkeeper completely flat-footed, and all the Everton players have run over to him to celebrate. He's fist-pumping and waving his arms everywhere in front of that home end. What a finish, Charlie.
5: Yeah, if you don't see the game out, Michael Carrick, he's not happy then in the touchline there, but it falls back to Maitland-Niles on the edge of the box, and he puts lovely technique and he bends into that top corner. It's a lovely strike, but Manchester United, when it goes back and they get it out, Santos clears it to Pickford. They don't get out quick enough, gets it out to Grealish, slides it into Hackney, and then he cuts it back to the edge of the box. It comes out to Maitland-Niles and he just bends it in the top corner. It's a lovely finish.
4: Absolutely glorious. The goalkeeper had no chance. I suspect Michael Carrick, when we get down to him, may have a word to say about the fact that 5 minutes had elapsed. Should the referee have blown the full-time whistle by that point, Charlie?
5: No, I don't think he should. I think there was a little bit of time to go, and they don't clear the box well enough and they don't get out as it goes back to Pickford.
4: Let me tell you, there's a fair few Everton fans who missed that, because when the goal went in just a few minutes earlier from Sesko, a few of them decided it was time to head for an early exit as the full-time whistle goes, and Everton's unbeaten start to the season does continue in a really enthralling topsy-turvy game. Twice they had to come from behind, Mbeumo putting Manchester United ahead in the 47th minute when he curled into the bottom corner after cutting inside from the right-hand flank. Everton equalised in the 82nd. Tyreek George smashing into the top corner with an arrow finish. The goalkeeper could perhaps have done better, but he lashed it home from a really tight angle. But you thought United had won it when Sesko headed home from Shaw's cross, only for that moment from Ainsley Maitland-Niles on his debut to grab Everton a point. Charlie, what does this result mean for both sides?
5: Well, it's a huge blow in terms of Manchester United where they are, but Everton, what it does is give them a lifeline in terms of performances coming away from this game, the feel-good factor, the window's closed, this is the group, this is what we have to do, and we're going to need spirit, we're going to need fight if we want to be successful. But it's a bitter blow for Manchester United, because I thought they did well enough to get that second goal, and Everton has said they kept in it, they kept probing, Grealish kept making things happen. and that one moment of quality where Maitland-Niles showed it at the end was a wonderful finish.
4: Just listen to the noise ringing out around Hill Dickinson Stadium. A point for Everton gained, two drop for Manchester United. Perhaps Everton 2, Manchester United 2.
3: Ainsley Maitland-Niles, £4.5 million from Lyon. He's already scored in the Champions League qualifiers this season for the French club. His last goal in English football was in the City of Liverpool. He scored at Anfield in a 5-5 draw in the EFL Cup between Liverpool and Arsenal in October 2019. And when that goal went in inside this stadium, the concourses erupted with glee and they were singing Arsenal, Arsenal, because they were delighted that Ainsley Maitland-Niles had capped a debut with an unbelievable strike, Perry Groves.
0: Never seen him go that for Goonies, to be fair. It was, honestly, it is a worldie, an absolute worldie. Football's the winner because it was a bit slow, wasn't it, first half, to be fair. It was a bit clunky. Second half, completely ignited. And if you look at Everton's point of view, it's because Grealish on the left-hand side, and then Hayden Hackney got the ball in. It comes to Dewsbury Hall. He gets a little challenge in. It comes out to Maitland-Niles. And again, that is a cultured, measured shot. He hasn't just put his laces through it. He's actually picked his spot, and he's thought, I'm going to bend it with my instep, and I'm going to bend it away from Lamons up top to his right-hand corner. It's a brilliant equalising goal, but Manchester United looked like they was going to obviously get their 3 points, and they've snatched a draw from the jaws of victory.
3: Down to 11th place in the Premier League, 4 points from the first three games of the season. Everton move into the top 10, 5 points from their first three games of the campaign. 2-2 it finished in the game at the Hill Dickinson Stadium. We'll dissect it with Alex. We're going to dissect it with Alex.
0: Oh, is he here?
3: Or
0: is
3: he speechless? No, I think he's speechless.
0: Oh, I thought he's gone up the concourse.
3: He's lost. Are you lost for words again?
6: By what I said, really poor in-game management.
0: Carrick out.
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6: What's Masrowi doing on the pitch to pass it to Maitland-Niles?
3: Let's move on. We've got a goal and full time at Charlton. Angelina Kelly.
7: Yes, full-time Charlton 0 Liverpool 4. A brilliant display from the visitors that currently, as things stands, puts them at the top of the WSL table, getting that fourth goal in injury time as Natalia Ramos was brought down in the box and a penalty was given by referee Sophie Dennington. Cornelia Cabot stepped up to the penalty spot and sent Sophie Whitehouse the wrong way, firing it low into the corner of the net. Captain Grace Fiss got the first goal just 8 minutes in from close range. She whipped the ball into the back of the net from the edge of the box for the second, and it was Vivian Enderman who got the third, sending the ball into the roof of the net from the near post. A perfect debut for the new signing. She was excellent, causing Charlton an array of issues down the right-hand channel. For Charlton, it's a tough start to life in the WSL, with Karen Hills' side not offering much up front, with zero shots on target. Whilst the scoreline may not flatter goalkeeper Sophie Whitehouse, she did make some key saves throughout the game. It took Liverpool until November last year, 6 games, to score 3 goals in the WSL. They've done it in just 1 game today. Full-time Charlton 0, Liverpool 4.
3: Also finished Crystal Palace 1, Everton 0 in the WSL. We'll round up all the scorelines for you a little bit later on. Let's go off to the Joy Stadium in Manchester. Natalie Pike.
8: It's Manchester City 2, Birmingham City 0. We've got 15 minutes left here. Beth Mead is on. She's come off the bench, of course, after signing from Arsenal this summer. She got a huge reception from the crowd when she came on. The WS's all-time leading assist provider. She nearly marked the occasion with a goal too, but Sophie Bagulli denied her again. She has made excellent save after excellent save today. She's been really outstanding on her debut. It's a huge reason why Birmingham really have remained in this game as long as they did. They are still looking. You've got to give Birmingham credit. They're still fighting. They're still looking progressive. They're still trying to play their game. This game is definitely going to have given them some confidence as they look ahead to the rest of the season. We've got 15 minutes left here. Manchester City 2, Birmingham City 0.
3: Thank you very much, Natalie Pike. Italian Grand Prix is over. Tom Clayton.
9: And it's one of the great Monza performances from one of their own. Kimi Antonelli started 18th for this Italian Grand Prix and has just crossed the line first to become the first Italian winner of a home Grand Prix since 1985. For the last Italian winner here at Monza, you actually have to go back to 1966 when Ludovico Scarfiotti claimed the win for Ferrari. This afternoon started with a hefty crash for the Ferrari of Charles Leclerc, hence the 35-minute delay. He's okay. Early on, it looked like it was going to be a battle between Russell on Verstappen for the win, but Antonelli stormed through the field to get back into his usual position. A virtual safety car at the halfway stage triggered a pit stop for Antonelli, meaning he had to catch his teammate by 15 seconds with 25 laps to go, and that he did in some style. It was a day seen as a huge opportunity for Antonelli's championship rivals to bridge the gap, and it's ended up being a display of pure dominance from the 19-year-old. Next weekend, we head to the brand new street circuit in Spain's capital, Madrid, for the Spanish Grand Prix. But here, it's Forza Kimi. Antonelli's won the Italian Grand Prix ahead of Russell and Verstappen.
3: Yeah, congratulations to Kimi Antonelli. I bet the atmosphere absolutely cracking at the Italian Grand Prix. It's Game Day Live on TalkSport with Enterprise Rent-A-Car. Whatever it is, they're here for it. In the Premier League, it's just finished. Everton 2, Manchester United 2. Everton fans, United fans, get in touch. Drop us a text, 81089. WhatsApp us, 0371 723 344. 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Send us a voice note if you're coming out of the Hill Dickinson Stadium. We want to hear it, 0371 722 3344 on the WhatsApp. We'll also begin to build up to the big blockbuster game of the weekend. Arsenal against Chelsea, live from the Emirates, kicks off at 4:30.
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3: Hello, it's Game Day Live with me, Sam Matterface, live at the Emirates Stadium ahead of Arsenal against Chelsea. Comes up at 4:30 this afternoon. No Levi Colwill in the Chelsea team. Ezri Konda starts for Arsenal today. Everton scored a screamer in the final few seconds of injury time at the Hill Dickinson Stadium. Debut boy Ainsley Maitland-Niles equalising 2-2, the full-time score with Manchester United. It finished 2-2 also at St Andrews. Birmingham City in the Championship drew with Wolverhampton Wanderers. Hearts 1-0 down at home against Dundee. St Johnstone 2-1 up against Hibernian. In the WSL earlier today, Arsenal beat Brighton away from home. Tottenham 1 at home against West Ham. And Charlton lost their first game in the WSL against Liverpool by 4-0. Crystal Palace 1, Everton 0 at the finish. And we're into the second half at the Joy Stadium in Manchester. Live on TalkSport 2, we've got commentary of Manchester City 2, Birmingham City 0. Ireland women need 178 runs to win from 20 overs with 7 wickets remaining in the one-day international against England. And the Italian Grand Prix, won by an Italian for the first time since 1985, Kimi Antonelli came from back to front to win it. Prem Rugby Cup, South Sharks 17, Bath 14. In the European Masters Golf, Paul Casey and Tristan Lawrence both finished on 18 under par, so that's gone to a playoff. This is TalkSport. What a day we've had so far. It's absolutely banging here at the Emirates Stadium as the atmosphere builds ahead of the 4:30 kickoff. Let's look ahead to the biggest game of the weekend with Enterprise Rent-A-Car.
27: The biggest game of the weekend on TalkSport with Enterprise Rent-A-Car. Whatever it is, we're here for it.
3: Charlie Adam is up at the Hill Dickinson Stadium. Back with him in just a second. Alex Crook is here, though, with headline team news ahead of Arsenal-Chelsea.
8: Yeah, and the most interesting news comes from the away dressing room. Moises Caicedo has failed to recover from the injury that forced him off against Brighton last weekend. Not in the squad, Caicedo. So Reece James returns in the heart of midfield. Meanwhile, Josh Achiampong is preferred at centre-back to Levi Colwill, who drops the bench. As for Arsenal, Ezri Konsa makes his first Premier League start for the champions, with Mosquera unavailable due to injury. That the only change to the 11 that beat Villa 1-0 live on TalkSport on Monday. So for Arsenal, it's Raya in goal, White, Konsa, Gabriel and Calliafiori the back four, Rice and Lewis Skelly in front of them, Guimaraes on the bench, Saka, Odegaard and Zolis in behind Kai Havertz, once again starting in front of Victor Gyökeres. For Chelsea, Martinez in goal, Achiampong, Lacroix and Fofana the back three, Neto and Harto the wing-backs, Labia and James in midfield, Rogers, Palmer in behind João Pedro in attack.
3: This is Talk Sport, Sam Matterface, Alex Crook, Perry Groves and Charlie Adam with you. And we will dissect that last few minutes at the Hill Dickinson Stadium a little bit later on. But let's crack on with our preview for this huge game between two teams with title-winning aspirations who are facing each other this season. It's the first real matchup of those two sorts of teams. How intrigued are you, Perry Groves, to see just how far Chelsea have come?
9: Yeah, very much so. I was lucky enough to be at Stamford Bridge last Sunday for TalkSport, Sam, which won the game of the weekend where Chelsea ended up winning it 4-3. And you saw the good and bad of Chelsea in that game. Going forward, Palmer, Rodgers and João Pedro, especially, Sam, was unplayable. He's got 2 goals, 2 assists in the first 2 Premier League games. His movement was brilliant. He was physical. I think Vuskovic, the young Brighton centre-half, the Croatian, I think he was in an ice bath for a week because that was welcome to the big boys' league because he gave him the runaround. But Chelsea only had 25% possession at home at Stamford Bridge.
3: There's
9: against
3: context
9: Brighton.
3: To that, though, isn't there? They took a 3-goal lead.
9: Yeah, but what happens is, even before they were 3 up, when they're out of possession, they go 5-3-2. They basically say, you can have the ball, but it's going to be in front of us. And what Brighton did really well, they moved it very quickly from right to left and left to right. And Brighton were in the ascendancy in that second half. So with Chelsea, you said about the middle midfield, I think they're a bit weak in there. But if you're not at it defensively and you don't think about the what-ifs, especially Lewis Skelly and Declan Rice, Palmer Rogers and Joel Pedro, they will hurt you because their movement is good. They don't just stay in like the two tens, Palmer Rogers. One of them will go right, one of them will go left, one of them will go up the front, Joel Pedro dropping deep. But I think this will see, tell us more about how far Chelsea are in the title race than Arsenal. We know that Arsenal will be in the title race because of winning it last season. The squad's really strong, but realistically Chelsea are probably what, maybe 12 months 18 months further back in their development as a team under Xabi Alonso.
3: They're further back than that. Well, comparison to Arsenal, they're a good 2 years, 2-3 years off of Arsenal. Their squad building process is
9: going on. Trying to take the pressure off your team
3: already. 7 years into the job, he's only just won his first title. Chelsea got a long way to go, surely.
9: 18 months, but you're spending the money that Chelsea spend, and unbelievably, you spend the amount of money they spent and they actually come out with a profit at the end of it. So they're making football decisions now. Xabi Alonso only came in here because they would make football decisions, where before it was financial. Chelsea are in a development club and they've shown that this summer.
3: Okay, let's stick on that theme. Charlie Adam, the majority of Chelsea fans polled over the last week were very much for the selling of Enzo Fernandez. I know that Alex Crook in particular is worried about the Chelsea midfield. How do you think that James and Lavia get on today against Rice and Lewis Skelly and Odegaard?
1: Well, like you say, the champions are in town, and I think this is a sort of marker for Chelsea to see how they are going to compete this year against the big teams. And obviously Arsenal are a top team with the players and experiences that they've had. Yeah, I think losing Fernandes, I think for the dressing room possibly is a good thing, but the footballing decision I think is a tough one. I think he's a very good player, but you know, they never replaced him and they'll be disappointed with that, but they can move on and give that young player an opportunity. Maybe Xabi Alonso sees Reece James as a bit of a midfielder and maybe wants to play him in there more than he has done previously. So it's a great game to see for a new coach to come up against Arsenal to see where they are. But it's how Chelsea can get in behind Arsenal, because we want to control the ball, control the game with their passing, but how quick can Chelsea counter attack? How quick can they make it a transitional game for them? Because if they can do that, then it'll be a big problem for Arsenal. But yeah, it's a brilliant game for Alonso to see and be able to come compete against the best team in England at the moment.
3: Well, Alex Crook, Xabi Alonso has said that they're going to use Reece James in this midfield position more often than not this campaign. Xabi Alonso was a top quality midfielder. He probably knows what he's talking about. So when a Champions League, multiple league winner, World Cup winner, European Championship winning midfielder says Reece James can become one of the best midfielders on the planet, why wouldn't we listen?
2: You would. And I think Reece James plays that position very well. My question, it's not about the quality of Reece James, the central midfielder. It's about the ability to stay fit week in, week out. They've already had to manage his minutes. I thought it was quite bizarre that he started in the League Cup against Luton and then started on the bench against Brighton. It worked out okay because they won the game. But both Lavia and James have fitness questions to answer. They have past injury history. Now, there's no guarantee that's going to come back, but there's certainly no guarantee they're going to stay fit either.
9: Sam, you know, we were talking about the Brighton game and I said that they switched play really quickly. Just watching Declan Rice warm up, and he's been pinging balls from the deep midfield position straight over to one of the coaches who's on the where the halfway line meets the touchline, pinging it from right to left basically. That's exactly what Brighton did up against Pedro Neto. So that might be a feature of the game.
3: Yeah, may well be. Reece James, by the way, produced his best performance in that position after Moises Caicedo had been sent off after just 38 minutes in the game between the two at Stamford Bridge last season. We were there for that. Let's see what happens this afternoon. Another goal for Natalie Pike in Manchester.
5: Manchester City 3, Birmingham City 0, and City have wrapped up the 3 points now. And it's Bonnie Shaw with her second of the afternoon. It's almost a carbon copy of her first. A corner delivered right into the middle, and Shaw was able to rise to head home with 5 minutes remaining here. Although this time, the corner... Oh, Birmingham have scored! Birmingham have scored goals as they go in on TalkSport. It was a mistake at the back from City. I was looking down at my notes. But Birmingham have nipped in to make it 3-1 here. I'll tell you the goal scorer in a second when I know it, but it's Manchester City 3, Birmingham City 1.
3: Gave them a bit of a game, didn't they, in the FA Cup last year, Birmingham City. They're on the score sheet on their return to the WSL 2 after storming the WSL 2 last year. So they're back in the WSL this season, Birmingham Birmingham City, and it's Manchester City 3, Birmingham 1. Charlie Adam and Perry Groves, just talk to me about the relationship between Alonso and Mikel Arteta. Well, first of all, Charlie, how weird is it that they grew up on the same street, they played for the same youth club, and their careers, actually, they even played for Real Sociedad for about a month before Xabi Alonso ended up going off to Liverpool. But these two are very old friends. They lived in the same apartment block at Albert Dock when they were in Merseyside. How have they and the other geezer that was in their youth team, Andoni Iraola, all ended up as Premier League managers?
1: Well, I think it's for the love of the game. And, you know, when you've got that tactical knowledge, you know, three sort of top Spanish coaches have come into the Premier League and taken it to another level, all learning in different ways. You know, Mikel obviously learned through Pep, and Alonso obviously had his experiences in Germany at Leverkusen and Real Madrid, and you know, Areola's, you know, one of the biggest clubs in the world now. So yeah, just maybe a freak, you know, coming together. But what they will do is they want to get bragging rights against each other, they want to beat each other, there's no doubt about that, and they want to show who's the boss. Mikel's obviously the champion, and you know, has a wonderful career as a coach and as a manager so far. And Alonso's now coming to the Premier League for the first time, so Mikel will be desperate to get a win over his mate. And I think it's a real good matchup. Both teams with real good structure, good organisation, and good players on show as well.
3: Chelsea beat Arsenal already once this summer to the signing of Morgan Rodgers earlier in the window. Wonder how much influence he will have on the game today. That was a look at the biggest game of the weekend with Enterprise Rent-A-Car.
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3: It was Ocean Hertre with the goal for Birmingham City, who now trail Manchester City in added time by 3-1. Let's look at the latest odds ahead of this one with Paddy Power.
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3: And we welcome Kevin Palmer back to the show. Kevin, what are the pre-match odds ahead of Arsenal against Chelsea?
11: Afternoon, Sam. We're looking at 4-6 Arsenal to win this one. The draw is 11-4 and Chelsea are 4-1. With all the goals Chelsea have conceded so far, hard to see this one finishing as a 0-0, but we might be wrong on that. Kai Havertz 5-1 now to score the first goal, the favourite to open the scoring for Arsenal. Bukayo Saka 13-2, and Declan Rice is always someone who might chip in with a goal. He scores a few spectacular goals every once or twice a year. 12-1 to score the first goal, 5-1 to score any time. Perry said that João Pedro was looking unplayable last week. He's 15-2 to score first and 13-5 to score any time. And Cole Palmer, always a man to look out for at Chelsea. 17-2 to score first, 3-1 any time. Just in our boosted odds markets, we've got Kai Havertz and Pedro to have one or more shots on goal, and that includes hitting the woodwork. That's at 13-8. Saka to score with an effort from outside of the box, 7-1. And Gabriel to have a headed shot on target at 4-1. And if you fancy something a little bit outrageous, a penalty in each half of this match is at 25-1. And if we get that, that should be an interesting twist in the tale.
3: Kevin, thank you very much. Appreciate that. Really looking forward to this game. That's all thanks to Paddy Power, 18+. Be gambleaware.org.
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3: Confirmation of full-time in the WSL, Natalie Pike.
5: It's finished Manchester City 3, Birmingham City 1. So City begin the defence of their WSL title with a win, although newly promoted Birmingham made the champions work hard for it. They held City goalless in the first half, helped by an outstanding debut from Sophie Bugligli in the Birmingham net. 5 minutes after the break, though, Mary Fowler broke the deadline, scoring City's 1,000th WSL goal. Then the three-time Golden Boot winner, Bunny Shaw, scored twice with her head from corners, with Beth Mead providing the second for a debut assist. Birmingham did get a late consolation, Hertre capitalising on a defensive disaster from Jade Rose, stealing the ball and calmly finishing. It was a spirited return to the WSL for Birmingham, but the champions start with 3 points. It's Manchester City 3, Birmingham City 1.
3: In the Premier League today, it finished Everton 2, Manchester United 2, 03-717-223-44. WhatsApp us and tell us your verdict on that game if you're coming out. We'll review it very shortly. And we'll also continue our build-up to Arsenal-Chelsea, which kicks off in around about 9 minutes' time.
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31: 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Very cheeky little finish. 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
3: You're listening to Game Day Live on TalkSport with me, Sam Matterface. It's Sunday afternoon. We're building up to Arsenal against Chelsea. Extensive updates from here at the Emirates at 4:30. But elsewhere today, Everton came back from 2-1 down to draw with Manchester United 2-2 thanks to an Ainsley Maitland-Niles rasper in the final minute of stoppage time. Birmingham City 2, Wolverhampton Wanderers 2 in the Championship. Hearts 0, Dundee 1, St Johnston 2, Hibernian 1. Latest scores from the Scottish Premiership. In the WSL, victories for Arsenal, for Tottenham, for Liverpool, for Palace and for Manchester City on opening day. And the Irish women need 159 runs to win from 15 overs with 5 wickets remaining in their one-day international against England. Kimi Antonelli won the Italian Grand Prix and Sale Sharks lead Bath by 38 points to 14. Let's look ahead to some of the afternoon's Premier League action with Sky Sports.
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3: Perry Groves is alongside me. Let's focus on Arsenal as they come out here at the Emirates Stadium with a big banner on the far side that says, "We all follow the Arsenal." Christos Solis keeps his place today. He was taken off after being booked after 29 minutes. He's taken off at half-time at Villa Park on Monday night when I was there. He had a great game against Coventry, had a great game against Manchester City. Didn't make the desired impact in that match against Aston Villa. How much of an important afternoon is it for him to just show everybody he can do it against top class opposition?
9: Yeah, I think as well it's a show of support for Mikel Arteta, because he got the hook. Matty Cash had him, didn't he, Sam? He was at the game. Matty Cash was getting close to him, closing down, putting the old reducers in on him. Because he got the yellow card, they took him off, because he could have got another one, couldn't he? We had a little come together with John McGinn, and thankfully the referee didn't give another yellow card and send him off. I actually think what he didn't do against Matty Cash, he didn't vary his game enough, where he is quick, so he's got a look to go beyond. He'll be up against Pedro Neto, who's obviously, we think, is playing the right wing-back position. So he's got to make sure that when he

0: And again, you know, he's got a wonderful move to Arsenal. But, you know, when you've got Saka, you've got Odegaard, you've got Solis. Again, what I'm saying about, you know, the striker is something they've always looked for in terms of Gyökeres. He's gone with Kai Havertz today. And, you know, he's a very good player, Kai Havertz. You know, picks up a lot of good space, but can get a lot of late goals and get goals as well for the team. So, no, I think Arsenal are doing quality over quantity and really trying to change that sort of dynamic of the team. Players that have been there a long time moving on and bringing fresh faces in.
1: The two old friends embrace on the touchline ahead of the game here. You're a little bit concerned, Alex Crook, about that left-hand side. Do they not trust the others to deputise for Solis?
2: No, I think he's probably earned the right. Yes, it wasn't a great game at Villa on Monday. I think Perry's right. Up against Matty Cash, he came up against a wily old opponent who did a job on him. But you look at him this afternoon, he's going to be up against Pedro Neto as the right wing-back for Chelsea. We think Achi Ampong will be on that side, so a different kind of test. But I think I saw enough from him in the Community Shield against Cardiff and here against Coventry to say that actually he deserves another go at it.
1: This is TalkSport. We're at the Emirates Stadium in North London. It's Arsenal against Chelsea, the blockbuster game of the weekend. The atmosphere absolutely crackling inside this stadium. The heat coming off the ground is massive as well. It's a really warm day in London. And I'll tell you what, both sets of supporters have a sense of optimism. Chelsea have scored a lot of goals. They've conceded a lot of goals in the opening few weeks of the season. Arsenal, same old, same old. They've looked like they could score against anybody, and nobody can score against them. We're off and underway on this Sunday afternoon with Arsenal shooting from left to right in those red shirts, white shorts and red socks. Chelsea all in blue with yellow trim attacking the goal away to our left-hand side. That was a look at this afternoon's Premier League action with Sky Sports. 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
1: Next, we're going to keep you updated with Arsenal against Chelsea here at the Emirates Stadium. We'll look back on today's Premier League results. Everton 2, Manchester United 2. 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It's 03717223344. 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If you're a Man United fan coming out of the Hill, Dickinson, I want to hear from you in particular. Share your thoughts on the game. 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
11: Light the blue touch paper because it's Arsenal 0, Chelsea 1. It's taken a minute and 17 seconds for the £117 million man Morgan Rogers to put the visitors in front against the club who tried in vain to sign him in the summer window. Reece James it was who put the initial free kick into the penalty area. There was a bit of head tennis played. In the end it was Jarrell Harto who cushioned the ball back to Rogers just inside the D on the edge of the area on the half volley. He fires into the bottom corner beyond the despairing dive of David Raya. Who saw this coming? Arsenal 0, Chelsea 1.
10: At the other end, Chelsea just conceded a free kick. Odegaard whipped it into the box. Calafiori reacted. The Chelsea defence all at sea. He got a shot in. It was saved by Emi Martinez. Emi Martinez then went down and there was about four players descending on the ball. One of them, Gabriel, ended up kicking Emi Martinez in the face. He's been down for a very long time. Perry Groves, first of all, on the goal.
12: Yep, Chelsea, just a long free kick from Reece James from the inside left position. They make sure that they challenge for the first one, so Arsenal can't clear it. Declan Rice can't get his head in clear. So then Harto challenged for it. And to be fair, it's good technique from Morgan Rogers, just on the edge of the D with his right foot volley. Just looking at David Raya, we looked at each other, Sam, said Mike could he have done a bit better, but maybe he was unsighted. And then just at the other end, brilliant free kick from Martin Odegaard along the floor. Actually, Calafiori should do better. He has a chance at a near post, and there's a big skirmish. Just said there, Gabriel accidentally catches Martinelli. So Martinez in the head, but a really, really good start from Chelsea.
10: Really good start from Chelsea. Disappointing start to proceedings, Charlie Adam, from Arsenal. So defensively secure over the course of last season and up until the first couple of minutes here. In fact, in the first two games of the season, very defensively secure, but not so from that free kick into the box.
13: Yeah, they just don't deal with it. They don't win the first contact. Declan obviously wins the second one and it falls to the edge of the box, and Martin Odegaard is not strong enough. He needs to win the challenge. Doesn't. Harto drops it down. It's a lovely finish from Morgan Rogers. You know, that's what you hope for when you come to a new club. You get off the score sheet, or you have a magical moment first, and then you try and grow from there. And it was a brilliant technique on the edge of the box, and it was a great goal.
10: Well, we're back here at the Emirates Stadium and Arsenal have a corner and Chelsea have left four players up on the halfway line.
12: Do you know what? That comes from Sam Ryder, look like Austin McPhee. That comes from him, say, because Arsenal are unbelievably dangerous from set pieces. He's gone, right, we're going to cause you problems. We're
11: they look
12: keep
11: dazed
12: four
11: and confused, don't they, the Arsenal players? Calafiori has just made his way back from going up to attack this corner to pretty much now on the halfway line.
12: Do you know what? I love seeing that, Sam. I know it's against my team, but when you see a coach just think outside the box, go, right, we'll cause you problems. And if they clear it, they're 3-3. 4-3.
14: If they clear it, of course, if Arsenal score from it, there'll be a different reaction, won't they? Labia trying to get there inside the area, goes down. Offside flag is up. And the referee, Chris Kavanagh, is just giving a free kick to Chelsea. Austin McPhee going absolutely balmy on the right edge of that technical area.
11: From a neutral perspective, this is just the start of the game we wanted, wasn't it? A goal for Chelsea. Arsenal now are going to have to open up. They're going to have to be fearful of the weapons that Chelsea have on the counter-attack. I think it sets us up now for a fascinating afternoon.
14: Well, I'll tell you what, it isn't going to finish 1-0.
12: It's all right for the neutral. Yeah, please for your crookie. How did your team get on earlier?
14: Well, let's get into that. Charlie, let's actually talk to you about that particular setup from that set piece, because you've been a set piece coach. You know exactly how much study goes into these things prior to a game. Austin McPhee, obviously, I think he's probably the most renowned set piece coach, along with Nicolas Jouvert, both of them in action here today. What did you make of that setup at that corner?
13: Well, one will be sitting very happy with himself, and one will be disappointed in how his first team, one of his teams, dealt with the first corner, first free kick. But no, I think I've seen it before with Austin McPhee. He's done it at Aston Villa before, leaving four up. But again, it's cat and mouse. If that was me as the coach, I would be saying, right, we need to play short. And then what will happen naturally was, you know, you'll just drag Chelsea's players back. So you could see it there. Arsenal went to play short with Solis, and then Morgan Rodgers started to go there. So there's no advantage, no disadvantage really, but it's a bit of cat and mouse really. And you know, Chelsea have started this game really well.
14: 10 minutes gone then. It's Arsenal 0, Chelsea 1. Earlier on today, Everton 2, Manchester United 2. Ainsley Maitland-Niles with his first goal in 7 years in English football. Hit the back of the net, 95 minutes 10 on the clock. There was a minimum of 5 minutes added on. Tyreek George scored from the right-hand side into the top near corner past Senna Lommens. Michael Carrick's subs coming under a little bit of scrutiny, none least from our chief football correspondent Alex Crook. Chris Edwards says too many United players just coasting after Mbeumo scored. Some look leggy. We're in big trouble if we can think we can compete on all fronts. Stu from Hereford: we seem to sit on a one goal lead and stop pushing forward. There's a balance between controlling the game and keeping hold of the ball and creating chances. With our defence, we can't just try and hold out for a 1-0 lead. Is that how you saw it, Charlie Adam?
13: Yeah, I just thought, you know, Everton's resilience was magnificent. You know, obviously going goal behind, maybe getting back to 1-1, and then going 2-1 behind. And the longer it went, kept 2-1, you get that opportunity. And Manchester United just never dealt with that. They didn't squeeze the pitch when it went back to Pickford. They stayed in, they couldn't get up. Goes out to Grealish, and then Hackney plays a ball across, and it falls to the edge of the box, and it's a lovely strike. But you know, I think if you look at the substitutions that were made, I thought positives from David Moyes, and we were talking about that. Is the substitution going to be key for Everton the rest of this? Grealish, Maitland-Niles, come on, make an impact. Tyreek George was very, very good, but you know, Manchester United feels that there's 2 points dropped.
15: Goal for Arsenal. TalkSport's Alex Crook. The one, Chelsea one. This is an almighty melee inside the 6-yard box. Declan Rice with a free kick caused chaos in that Chelsea defence. I think the last man to get a touch on the ball and prod it over the line is Ricardo Calafiori. Certainly he was the one wheeling away in celebration. I'm going to have to see a replay to work out exactly what happened. It was another one of those low free kicks that we've seen a couple of times from Arsenal. Came to Gabriel at the far post, he has the initial shot, then it hits the post, and then it's Calafiori, I think, from inside the 6-yard box who turns it beyond Martinez. Either way, it's 1-1, and it's Calafiori's goal.
14: Well, I have to say, Ezri Konsa is absolutely spectacular here, the way he keeps that ball alive. Emi Martinez, I mean, I think he's scrabbling at thin air, isn't he?
12: Well, to be fair, he makes a good save, the first one, Sam, at the post, and it just goes between the legs. It comes out, then he tries to get up. When it comes to Calafiori, there's a little ricochet, comes off of Calafiori. Martinez is saying he's been fouled, so I think we're going to have a VAR check.
14: Yeah, no, it's a possible offside check here.
11: He definitely wasn't fouled, was he? But it's clever, Perry, because everybody was expecting, with the big central defenders, the free kick was replayed into the air.
14: Oh, dear.
11: It wasn't, but the goal has been ruled out following that VAR check. Offside is the decision from Darren England.
14: Well, is it because Konsa was offside. In fact, it was because Konsa was offside, because as that ball's played forward, he is miles ahead of everybody else. So when it does come back off of Martinez, he's the one who plays it back, does brilliantly to hook it back, he's in an offside position.
12: To
14: Perry
12: be fair,
14: Groves.
12: It's Konsa and Kai Havertz are well offside. So Chelsea got away one there, but there was just another free kick there where Declan Rice has actually hit it in low. Martin Odegaard did the first one, and actually João Pedro got away one, Sam, because he should have cleared
14: absolutely
12: it.
14: Absolutely dreadful.
12: And he missed it
14: twice.
12: Completely. So it's really lively in the Emirates at the minute.
14: And he's picked up a yellow card as well, João Pedro, for getting involved in the middle of the park. Charlie Adam, just a quick word on that. You're a set piece coach. You've seen the way that Chelsea have set up from two. Oh my word, they've almost conceded twice from low free kicks into the box. João Pedro, what on earth is he doing?
13: Yeah, from where he is, actually, the line is really high, and allows, what it does, it allows the goalkeeper to attack the space, but Cons has come offside too early. He's went too early and they've gone offside, but it's a really high line from Chelsea.
14: Yeah, interesting to see what happens with this, whether or not Chelsea continue to play this rather kamikaze style of football. It's brilliant entertainment. It's Arsenal 0, Chelsea 1. Stu in Hereford. Tigger has got in touch. 2 points dropped by Man United. Do players and managers not know that there is a minimum of added time? However, minutes of added time are played. That referee can add more as they see fit. So much for play to the whistle. Stop moaning. Two great goals, says Dave. Stick Maitland-Niles up front. He's a big Everton fan. 03717223344. Game Day Live on TalkSport with Sky Sports. 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Next we'll keep you updated with a game here at the Emirates where Chelsea lead by a goal to nil. Ricardo Calafiori has had an effort chalked off because of an offside against Ezri Konsa, making his debut today, and we're going to hear from the managers at the Hill, Dickinson as well, after it finished Everton 2 and Manchester United 2.
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4: It is going to be a chance for Maitland-Niles. Would you believe it? What a debut! What a moment for Ainsley Maitland-Niles! And he unleashes a brilliant effort into the top right-hand corner. Everton 2, Manchester United 2.
14: Hey, this is TalkSport. You're listening to Game Day Live on a Sunday afternoon with me, Sam Matterface. We're at a cracking football match in the Premier League. Arsenal 0, Chelsea 1. We're going to react to that Everton 2, Manchester United 2 game in just a few moments, so stick with us. Birmingham City drew 2-2 with Wolves in the Championship. They're 9th and 10th in that division now. In the Scottish Premiership, going into the final few minutes, Dundee still lead Hearts by a goal to nil. St Johnstone 2-1 up against Hibernian. In the WSL, victories today for Arsenal, for Tottenham, for Liverpool, for Palace and for Manchester City, the champions, on the first day of WSL action in full. Chelsea dropping points on Saturday and London City winning on Friday night. In the cricket, Ireland women need 121 to win from 8 overs with just 4 wickets remaining. They're taking on England today in the one-day international. Kimi Antonelli won the Italian Grand Prix. South Sharks are thrashing Bath by 50 points to 21 in the Prem Rugby Cup. And in the European Masters golf, Paul Casey and Tristan Lawrence both finished 18 under par, so it's gone to a playoff, which is now onto its third hole. You're up to date. This is Talk Sport. And here's Alex Crook at the Emirates Stadium.
11: 20 frenetic minutes gone. Arsenal 0, Chelsea 1. Morgan Rogers with the only goal inside 2 minutes. A fine finish from just outside the penalty area. Arsenal thought they'd equalise when Riccardo Cagliafiore scrambled the ball in from a corner, only for a VAR check to rule that Ezri Konsa was offside in the build-up. Bukayo Saka has just forced a smart save from Emi Martinez at his near post, and we've got a corner now for Arsenal trying to find a way back into this game. And once again, they're having to reorganise how they attack this set piece, because Chelsea have left Rogers, João Pedro, Cole Palmer and Neto all up towards the halfway line.
14: There was a moment there, Perry Groves, where Pedro and Cole Palmer were standing on the halfway line and there was no Arsenal player within about 25 yards of them.
12: Do you know what it means, though? There's just more space in the 18-yard box. So Chelsea are playing the risk to reward. So now they're going to break like 4v4.
11: Yeah, that corner came to Ødegaard on the edge of the penalty area as he put it back in the box. It was quickly cleared by Rhys James, who scampered upfield now with Pedro on halfway. But Arsenal have got their defensive shape now. Plenty of red jerseys back behind the ball. But there is just a little bit of space for Pedro Neto to attack on that far side. Chelsea leading by a goal to nil. And they do look dangerous. Xabi Alonso's men every time they come forward. Palmer with a low shot. Saved down to his right by Raya.
12: Really good effort from Cole Palmer, picking it up in that inside right position, getting it on his left foot, trying to bend it inside David Raya's right hand post. But the thing is, Sam, like, you're watching this, Arsenal have responded really well.
14: Brilliant.
12: But every time Arsenal go forward, they look like they're going to score. And then Chelsea, again, are playing that cat and mouse game where if it breaks down, we're going to pounce on you and we're going to go 3v3.
14: Tactically, it's really fascinating. Yeah. I'm just looking at it now. What's happened? Cole Palmer's dropped in halfway line, picked the ball up. Josh Champong's gone up into the inside right position, what I would call the Urien Timber position, up high up in between the centre-back Gabriel and Calafiore, just to disrupt that Arsenal back line. And what that has meant is that there's loads of space far side for Pedro Neto.
11: Is that partly because Zolis is not doing his defensive duty as well, Perry?
12: He's doing his duty because he's back in a defensive shape. He's just got to be more aware over his left shoulder, who's spare outside of him, and it's 9 times out of 10 when Chelsea switch to play, it's Pedro Neto.
14: Fascinating game. 22 minutes on the clock now. It's Arsenal 0, Chelsea 1. Everton snatched the last minute equaliser to draw 2-2 with Manchester United earlier on today. Their boss David Moyes spoke to our reporter Matt Jones about how he believes a point was the minimum that his side warranted.
5: I think it was no more than we probably deserved in the end. It looked as if we weren't going to get what we deserved, but
3: But in the end, we got it. We got a wonderful finish in the last couple of minutes. But great credit to the players. I thought they played well today at different times. We lacked that. What I've said many times, we lacked a little bit in the final third, which was going to make the difference. I thought in the first half, that was more noticeable. But we still got some attempts. We still had some chances. And just disappointed that the second goal, Man United score, was more disappointing, because I thought that after we got back one each, I thought, you know, that was our chance to step on and go on and try and win the game. And unfortunately, we had to chase it again.
5: David, you must have been cursing your luck when Garner had to come on just a couple of minutes after you pushed him to right back, and then Maitland-Niles comes on and does that.
3: Yeah, well, actually, I wanted Jimmy to play right back for a spell. I didn't know if he'd be playing much longer, because he's not fully fit, Jimmy's yet, to get back. And obviously, even last week, he showed it in the game against Bournemouth, but he showed better signs today that he was getting a wee bit closer to things. So we were planning to do it just a little bit longer, mainly because we don't know enough about Maitland-Niles yet, and we want to get a bit of time with him and him get a time with the players. But obviously his goal will help him settle in greatly.
5: And what a reaction around the stadium when it did go in the second.
3: Oh, it was a great feel in the stadium. And you know, we want to give them more big moments if we can, you know, and we're going to need them as the season goes on.
14: Matt Jones was speaking to David Moyes. He's back at the Hill Dickinson Stadium with Charlie Adam. And Matt, let me just talk to you about David Moyes' body language, his demeanour after that game, because this is a guy who last week had to come out and sort of make quite a statement in order to try and align himself with the Evertonians because of the potential sale of Harrison Armstrong. He's now come out today having seen his team get a point in the last few minutes of the game against Manchester United. What was the feeling around him? Because obviously, clearly, oh, what a goal! Here's TalkSport's Alex Crook.
15: 25 minutes gone, Arsenal 1, Chelsea 1. Kai Havertz has scored against his former club. He picks up the ball right corner of the penalty area. He's allowed to drift inside, cuts onto his left foot and arrows the shot beyond Martinez into the bottom left-hand corner of goal. Arsenal 1, Chelsea 1.
14: I told you it wasn't going to finish 1-0.
12: Sam, to be fair, the goal was coming. Just a look, an offside check. Havertz is well onside. Little ball in from Declan Rice. Just cuts inside for Fofana. Fofana's got to do better. Lacroix's got to do better. And as he gets it onto his right foot, he actually gives Martinez the eyes and he rips it back into the near post. It's a brilliant finish from Kai Havertz. Arsenal get themselves back in it 1-1 here at the Emirates Stadium.
14: Cracking finish. He scored on the opening night against Coventry City. He scored in the Community Shield. That's his third goal of the season.
15: Again, will Martinez be a little bit disappointed he got down there and couldn't get his hand on the ball?
12: Again, because it's come through legs. You don't want to be bitten at your near post, but sometimes just give the forward credit, Cookie, because Kai Havertz is brilliant technically. We have to say, Sam, the goal was coming. I just couldn't tell you which side was on score because
14: it was like a basketball match.
12: Because Arsenal have been drawn into the way that Chelsea want to play. This is very, very unlike Arsenal. Arsenal want control. Chelsea want chaos. And at the minute, it is pure chaos.
14: It is.
12: It's brilliant for Crookie. Me and you, we're going to have no fingers left at the end of this.
14: Charlie Adam, what did you make of the goal?
13: Yeah, it's a wonderful goal from Arsenal's point of view. Yeah, I think the goalkeeper's got to do better. If you're telling me world-class goalkeeper and he's the one that can make you win a title, he's got to do better.
14: OK, 1-1 here. Back to Matt Jones. I was asking you about David Moyes' demeanour in your interview because he's gone through a turbulent couple of weeks.
5: Yeah, he seemed quite content, I would say, with the result. I mean, he's a manager who struggled against Manchester United in the past and he must have been thinking, here we go again, when Sesko scored that header to make it 2-1. So I think he was really pleased to see his side show the fight to come from behind twice and get a draw. Obviously, they came from behind to get a very late point last week down on the south coast as well. So, you know, we've all been on the end of a frosty David Moyes after some bad results. Today he was pretty content, I think, and felt maybe that his side could have pushed on and got another given some of the chances that they had.
14: He must be delighted with the start of the season, Charlie, mustn't he? They're unbeaten, they're in the top 10, despite the fact they've only got 18 outfield players registered.
13: Yeah, I think everything going on outside in terms of the noise and the players and the recruitment, you can only control your own players on a match day. And I think you'll be absolutely delighted how they started the season. You know, tough away game at Bournemouth last week, to come again behind today, showing the resilience that they've shown. But you know, they had 18 attempts and 6 on target today. Substitutes changed the game. Grealish come on, change the energy amongst the crowd. And you know, you've got, when you're playing against, you know, a Manchester United and teams like that, you have to stay in the game. The longer you stay in the game, the second goal comes late, but they react again to that. And overall, I think Everton definitely deserve at least a point out of it.
14: David Hutchinson on the WhatsApp says, no dog in the fight, but Manchester United had the same rules as Everton. Dry your eyes, you didn't defend that last play well and took one on the chin. Happens. Move on. This is Talk Sport, and when we come back in the next few minutes, we'll be getting more reaction to that game at the Hill Dickinson Stadium and keeping you updated here. Charlie, thank you very much for your contribution today. It was great to see you yesterday as well. Hopefully I'll see you again very soon. Matt, thank you very much.
13: Thank you.
5: Thanks, chaps.
14: Cheers, boys. Enjoyed that today. Good old game at the Hill Dickinson. It's a fascinating game here. We've had 9 shots on target, 13 shots in the game, a combined XG of 1.71 already. We've played not even half an hour yet. It's Game Day Live on TalkSport with Enterprise Rent-A-Car. Here for it. Book now at enterprise.co.uk. We'll keep you updated. And we'll hear from a very unhappy Michael Carrick after his side dropped 2 points as they conceded with the last kick of the game to draw 2-2 at Everton.
1: 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Whatever it is, we're here for it.
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14: Hello, this is Game Day Live with me, Sam Matterface, at the Emirates Stadium in very excitable Perry Grove. So we've also got Alex Crook here as well. Arsenal 1, Chelsea 1, 33 minutes played in the first half. Earlier on today, Everton 2, Manchester United 2, Birmingham City 2, Wolverhampton Wanderers 2. In the Scottish Premiership, it finished Hearts 1, Dundee 1. Oh no, it hasn't finished yet. It's still in 2 minutes of added time there. St Johnstone 2, Hibernian 1. Brighton lost at home on the opening day of the WSL season to Arsenal. Tottenham winners against West Ham. Charlton loses against Liverpool after being newly promoted. They lost 4-0 in that game. Manchester City beat Birmingham by 3-1. England women win by 114 runs after bowling out Ireland in the one-day international for 177. Aryna Sabalenka takes on Taylor Townsend. In the US Open, Sabalenka leads 2-1 in the first set. Italian Grand Prix was won by Kimi Antonelli. And Sale Sharks beat Bath by 50 points to 28 in the Prem Rugby Cup. And the DP World Tour, Paul Casey and Thriston Lawrence finished on 18 under par, gone to a playoff. They're now on their fourth hole. Still not sorted. This is Talk Sport. 10 shots from Arsenal, 4 from Chelsea, 6 shots on target so far from the Gunners, 3 for Chelsea. It's been a rip-roaring contest. We played 34 minutes. It's absolutely absorbing. So was the game between Everton and Manchester United earlier on today. But let's get the latest odds from Paddy Power.
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14: Just watching a replay of both the two goals, David Raya and Emi Martinez both dropping down a little bit late. And I think the reason was is because both Havertz and Morgan Rogers, who scored the goals, drew the ball down across their body and low into the corner, which the goalkeeper wasn't expecting. They'd shifted their weight, both of them, onto the other foot just beforehand. Hence why it looked like they went down really late and conceded those two goals. Foul on the edge of the penalty area. Cole Palmer being penalised for a foul on Miles Lewis-Skelly. Kai Havertz getting a word from Mikel Arteta down in front of us.
12: You know, we said about risk to reward, well, putting four up for corners against. Chelsea do it and Arsenal's goal kicks because they're pressing and they leave 3v3. So David Raya has got to be a bit quicker and then get it into Havertz. You've got Solis, who's wide on the left. Kosaka's wide on the right. And Havertz 1v1 in the middle. So just do it quicker.
20: I think that should have been a yellow card for Palmer, by the way. No intention of playing the ball.
12: Bit
20: in from behind.
12: Wasn't it? Bit slippery.
20: Yeah.
14: Just worry about your own teammate. Manchester United dropping 2 points today after conceding a last-minute equaliser, drawing 2-2 at Everton earlier. And speaking to our reporter Matt Jones, boss Michael Carrick, wasn't particularly pleased.
21: Really disappointed to put ourselves in a position twice, you know, to be ahead in the game, and then obviously on so close to the end to not finish it off is really disappointing. Two fantastic strikes. From their perspective, but it's a tough one for us to take. We've taken a point from it. It feels that we haven't right now. You know, we came to win and we wanted to win and we were in a position to win. So to not do that is something we obviously need to look at and try and get improving them positions and not making any rash decisions as well. You know, I think we understand what we need to do to get better.
22: Would you have got out, or the defence got out a little bit quicker to close the shot down for the second equaliser?
21: He's put it in the top corner from 25 yards, so you can dissect it in all sorts of different ways now at this stage once it's happened. But it was a terrific strike from him, and 30 seconds to go, football brings you certain things at times.
22: Two really good goals scored from your point of view, two very different goals as well.
21: Yeah, really good goals. Disappointed we probably didn't have one or two more, really. I thought we could have created a couple of more opportunities, but yeah, really good goals, different ways, different reasons, one from the left, one from the right. So we that's a big positive from us. I think we look dangerous.
22: You had a lot of joy down both flanks, didn't you? Was that something you particularly targeted going into the game?
21: No, I just think we've got... I thought through the middle of the pitch, I thought we had some really good combinations and connections at times as well, and we wanted to try and carry a variety of a threat as much as possible, you know, and pretty much did that for the most part.
14: Yeah, a little bit disappointed, I think, Michael Carrick. I thought they were going to come away with a victory. He changed it. They scored through Šeško. His substitution's coming under a bit of scrutiny on social media, but I wonder if that would have been the case had they have just seen out those last few seconds of the match. 95 minutes and 10 seconds, and Maitland-Niles cracks one in from the edge of the penalty area. 0371 722 3344 is the number to send us a WhatsApp to, a WhatsApp voice. No, after we finish the final word with Alan Pardew, we'll be on from 6:30 tonight. Remember, we've got Manchester United in the Champions League this week, live on TalkSport. They take on Sabah on Thursday night, live commentary from 8 o'clock. Prior to that, the other four teams that are in the Champions League, all on the TalkSport network. TalkSport, TalkSport 2, the only place to hear every English team in the Champions League this week. Can't wait for it. Champions League is back. We're getting on the old Eurostar in the morning. Can't wait.
12: Nice little kip.
14: Heading off to Bruges to watch Aston Villa on Tuesday night. I think that should be a really good game. Former Bruges star Christos Solis getting the ball for Arsenal over on the far side. Currently 1-1 here. Hearts have beaten Dundee by 2-1. Sabah Kuryota with a 97th minute winner. And Hearts are victorious at Tannadice, and I tell you what, they are absolutely flying. 3-1 winners at Easter Road in midweek, the Edinburgh Derby, Wouter Franken's first, and now unbeaten in 8 in all competitions. That after losing his first 4 in charge. The mood at Tynecastle has gone from one extreme to the other. Let's get an update from here. Arsenal against Chelsea, TalkSport's Perry Groves and Alex Crook.
20: 5 minutes to go in what has been a relentless first half. It's Arsenal 1, Chelsea 1. The visitors taking the lead inside 2 minutes. 1 minute and 17 seconds, in fact, for Morgan Rogers, the £117 million man, to fire them into the lead from just outside the penalty area. That was cancelled out on 25 by Kai Havertz, equalising against his former club. He picked up the ball right corner of the area, cut in on his left foot, drilled it low and hard into the bottom corner beyond Emi Martinez, who really ought to have kept it out. Mars Lewis Skelly has just blazed a chance high over the crossbar. Both teams look like they're going to score every time they come forward. Mick Jagger is here today. Perry, give me shelter, is what both sets of defences are shouting.
14: Do you remember that one? How'd it go?
12: Go on then.
14: How's it go?
20: Google is your friend in these situations.
12: What, Mick Jagger? Give me shelter. You want me to sing it as well?
14: You know, he's in this mood now, and he works on a Sunday where he can't even finish a report properly.
20: Well, if you don't win, Perry, you're not going to get no satisfaction, are you?
14: That's better.
12: There we go. He's a little cheeky chappy at the moment, isn't he, Crookie? Yeah, he's got over the disappointment of
20: he hasn't fried
12: 3 points away.
20: Anyway, go on, Perry. Paint it back.
12: Paint it black. Paint it back or black.
14: Put your Google away.
12: Paint it black, Crookie, not paint it back. You were so close.
14: He's having one.
12: He needs new glasses, doesn't he?
14: He definitely needs new glasses, but that's a style issue more than anything else. Emi Martinez, Crookie's giving him a little bit of stick. He's Chelsea's seventh different goalkeeper in the Premier League since 2018. They've actually spent £185.8 million on goalkeepers in that time, which is the most in the league. Martinez obviously has won the FA Cup, won the World Cup. He played for Arsenal actually against Chelsea in that final of the FA Cup, Mikel Arteta's first trophy at the Emirates Stadium. He is 34. He's not the player that he was maybe 2-3 years ago, but he's still going to be a good addition, I think, to Chelsea.
12: Yeah, but he's a massive upgrade on Robert Sanchez, isn't he? Because what he'll do is he'll bring a little bit of know-how, a little bit of calm. The set three centre-halves of Chelsea will feel just that little bit assured of him in behind him. And he will pull off big saves in big games that end up winning Chelsea points. So as a Chelsea fan, was it 7.5 million? That's unbelievably cheap for a goalkeeper of his quality.
14: João Pedro scored and assisted in both league games up until now, but he looks a little bit eager to impress today, Crook.
20: Yeah, he picked up that early yellow card, so he's obviously got to watch his step from that perspective. But this is a big game for him, isn't it? He's got the number 9 jersey. He is the out-and-out striker now that he's wanted to be at Chelsea. I think he's also determined to prove Carlo Ancelotti wrong for leaving him out of the World Cup squad. But you're right, he just looks a little bit het up. We've not seen too much, actually, Morgan Rogers since the goal. I mean, Arsenal have dominated possession largely. Chelsea trying to hit them on the counter as another free kick goes the way of the visitors. But what a great game, as I've said, for the neutral. Wild horses couldn't drag you away, could they?
0: Let it go now.
14: 2.5 minutes to go. I just want, before half-time, just wonder if Chelsea actually, they've got themselves into some reasonably good positions. There's been some good runs from Rogers and from Pedro, and the ball hasn't been released quick enough. Harto just went down the inside left channel there on a little counter-attack. Labia had the ball in the middle of the park. He should have released him straight away. He didn't. He held on to it. And I think that was just a little bit sort of... it's just stemmed the flow of the Chelsea attack.
0: Well, what helps as well, it helps like Declan Rice. His recovery is unreal, isn't it? Because he gets himself back goal side, and now he was asking to get into their 4-4-2 sort of formation, you know, where they have the, we'll sit now the mid block, we'll call it, shall we, like when they're just in their own half. Yeah, so
14: the mid block, which is what you have after you've had far too much of vegetarian falafel.
0: That's all right. I can just go and have some hot peppers, hot chilli peppers, and they'll be all right.
14: Half-time from Arsenal 1, Chelsea 1, coming up next on TalkSport.
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14: It's Game Day Live on TalkSport with me, Sam Matterface, and it's Arsenal 1, Chelsea 1 in the Premier League. Everton 2, Manchester United 2 was the early game. Birmingham City 2, Wolverhampton Wanderers 2 in the Championship. Hearts have beaten Dundee with a last second goal to go second in the Scottish Premiership behind Celtic. Celtic got a perfect record. Hearts have won 4 of their 5 games now. St Johnston, 2-1 winners against Hibernian in the WSL. Arsenal, victors. So, 2 were Tottenham, Liverpool, Crystal Palace and Manchester City. And England women have beaten Ireland women by 114 runs in the one-day international. Aryna Sabalenka leads in the first set of the US Open against Taylor Townsend by 5-2. And the Italian Grand Prix was won by Kimi Antonelli. Sale Sharks beat Bath at the Prem Cup in rugby. And Chelsea have just hit the post through Pedro Neto, Alex Crook.
20: Oh, what an end to the half. Arsenal 1, Chelsea 1. We've still got more than a minute of 4 added on to play, but it was a brilliant run down that right-hand side from Pedro Neto. Turned on the afterburners to make his way into the penalty area. He cuts in beyond Gabriel on his left foot. The goalkeeper is beaten with a low shot from the edge of the penalty area. It hits the right-hand post and cannons to safety. Stays 1-1.
14: Perry Groves.
0: Brilliant effort from Pedro Neto. That's the risk reward that Chelsea play when they hit you on the counter-attack, and Pedro Neto's completely unmarked on the right-hand side. Then Gabriel gets across. He actually should get across a bit quicker to stop him getting his shot in, and he lets him come into his left foot, and it's a controlled shot from Pedro Neto. David Rice scrambling low down to his right-hand side, comes off the post. If it rebounds the other way, Morgan Rogers taps it into an empty net.
20: We mentioned the early booking for João Pedro. He's just been penalised there for pushing Ezri Konsa. Isn't a second bookable offence, but he's going to have to be careful. Cole Palmer was booked for cynically dragging down Kai Havertz as he looked to hit on the counter from a raking ball upfield from David Raya, and he probably should have been given a yellow card in mine and Perry's eyes for an earlier challenge. And then after conceding the free kick and getting the yellow card, he kicks the ball away. Perry,
0: yep. I think even Sam was like, he's kicked the ball away. Normally Chris Calvin the referee, you'd get booked for kicking the ball away. 100%.
14: He's got to be very careful.
20: So, well, Declan Rice was sent off here against Brighton for it, wasn't he?
0: Yeah, exactly. But the thing is, right, with Chris Kavanagh, if he's managing the game, then great. But he's got to make sure that he's consistent now through the whole of the game, because if you give Cole Palmer a second chance, he's got to do that again.
14: João Pedro looked a little bit amped up to me, and I think I've mentioned that to you a couple of times now, and he has to also be very careful. The last thing Chelsea want to do is go down to 10 players. They were down to 10 players after 38 minutes when these two met back in November, when we were at the game down in Stamford Bridge, weren't we, last season?
0: Yep, it's just about the discipline, and Chris Cameron just blows the whistle for half-time.
14: Well, it's been a fascinating first 45 minutes. It is 1-1 at the break, and here's TalkSport's Alex Crook to round it all up.
20: Arsenal 1, Chelsea 1. Morgan Rogers got the visitors off to the perfect start, scoring inside 2 minutes. It was a free kick from Reece James. It caused a bit of head tennis inside the Arsenal penalty area. The last touch was off Joel Harto, nodding it back to the edge of the box. It was a fine finish from just inside the D, low into the bottom corner, beyond the dive of David Raya. Arsenal thought they'd equalised through Calafiori soon after. That goal ruled out following a VAR check, because Ezri Konsa, who'd hit the post, was offside in the build-up. They did get back on level terms, Arsenal, on 25 minutes. Kai Havertz picking the ball up on the right corner of the penalty area, cuts in his left foot, shoots low and hard beyond Martinez, who probably should have done better, into the bottom corner to score against his former club. Then right on half-time, Pedro Neto, after a brilliant burst down the Chelsea right, he cuts in his left foot. Goalkeeper Raya is beaten, and the shot from the edge of the area ricochets off the right-hand post. Great game for the neutral. Not sure you boys are loving it. Arsenal 1, Chelsea 1.
0: Football's a winner in that first half. And we're saying, Sam, it's a very un-Arsenal-like performance. When you're in the Emirates, normally Arsenal have a lot of possession. They try and wear the opposition down, you know, by go from left to right into Calafiori, into Odegaard. But this Chelsea have made Arsenal play scattergun football. They've actually come here and said, OK, we know you're going to have possession, we know you're going to create chances, but
12: we're going to be brave. We're going to be brave when we're in possession, and we're going to try and hurt you. And that's exactly what's happened.
14: And what's good is that we've got a thoroughly engaging game between two of the top teams in the league. That doesn't always happen.
12: No, because I have to say, it's because Chelsea's attitude when they've come here. So you're a Chelsea fan. You must be pleased watching that, thinking, right, I know we said about the development of the teams. Maybe, you know, over the whole season, we're not going to be as consistent as what Arsenal will be, but you'd rather see your team come here and give it a right go. The only problem is, because it's so open, which it was against Brighton, Arsenal have better players in possession than Brighton, and we've been accused in the past of being a bit too clunky and, you know, not moving the ball quick enough. Arsenal actually reacted really well for going 1-0 down in that second minute to Morgan Rogers. Had a couple of good chances. Mikel Saka had a good chance. Good save for Martinez. His near post. Obviously, goal just allowed for offside. Neto had the great chance just before half-time. So you said, Sam, even when Chelsea 1-0 up, this isn't staying 1-0. This isn't staying 1-0. 100%, there's more goals in this game. But the atmosphere hasn't relented, has it, from the kick-off to at half time. It's been absolutely electric, and that is because of the players on the pitch.
14: Arsenal have had an XG of 1.12, 10 shots, 6 on target, and had a disallowed goal. Chelsea's XG, I don't know how they worked this out right, because the Chelsea's XG is 0.12. They've scored, they've had 6 shots, 3 of which have been on target, and Neto's hit the woodwork. Seems a bit odd to
12: me. Is that because
14: they're high tariff
12: because
14: shots?
12: Because Reece James's 25 yarder, which David Raya saves full length to his right hand side, that doesn't go down as an expected goal because he's 25 yards out.
20: Even the Morgan Rogers goal would go as high tariff.
14: It's high tariff. They're all high tariff efforts, I suppose. 0.01 for the Reece James effort.
12: Because it's been 25 yards.
14: Out. I just wonder whether or not some people, you both sort of wired into Cole Palmer for possibly getting a red card, but some saying on social media that Gabriel should have been in trouble for kicking Martinez in the head when he was going for the ball when they were on the floor.
12: No, what happened was, as they were at skirmish, he went for the ball and his foot then hit off the ball off a leg.
14: I noticed Crookie left that out of his report.
12: And then went on to Martinez's head, and who would have thought that Martinez might make the most of it? It was a glancing blow.
14: I think it was a little bit more than that. Did conceding early help Arsenal play a more attacking style, do you think?
20: I think it forced them to come out of their shell, yeah. But as Perry said, they probably then ended up playing the type of game that Chelsea would want, that more chaotic game rather than the controlled manner that we've become accustomed to seeing Arsenal win matches by. I guess I go back to the last time they lost here at home to Bournemouth at the back end of last season, back in April, and Bournemouth adopted a similar approach to Chelsea. I wonder if the second half may be a bit different.
12: Do you know what the difference is? Arsenal were nervous that game. There was anxiety in that game. There was desperation in that game. It's not that same atmosphere in the Emirates now. And also, Sam, we talked about it before. We talked about the strength of Arsenal's bench. Because obviously, if this is 1-1 with half an hour to go, you look at the players that can come on from Arsenal, there's no drop-off, where Chelsea's bench isn't as strong.
14: This is TalkSport. Sam Manaface, Alex Crook and Perry Groves at the Emirates Stadium on what has been a fascinating afternoon of Premier League football up and down the country. Let's get the latest odds. All thanks to Paddy Power.
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12: Crookie, okay, tell you what...
14: Let's get Kevin Palmer back to the show. Kevin, what are the half-time odds for Arsenal 1, Chelsea 1?
6: Hi Sam, I'm with you. That XG for Chelsea seems incredibly low considering that's been such a fascinating first half. Chelsea 5-1 now to win at the Emirates. The draw 17-10, Arsenal 4-5. Saka to score or assist in the second half at 5-2. If you think Arsenal are going to win 3-1 or 2-1, that's at 6-4. Kai Havertz to score again in this match is 11-4. We spoke last week about Emi Martinez making a lot of saves for Chelsea. He might have to make a few more in the second half. 5 so far. He's 11-2 to make 10 or more. And if he does that, Arsenal should be looking at something decent in the second half. A red card, we're speaking there about Cole Palmer maybe getting a bit lucky. It's 9-2 on a red card in the second half. And for Palmer to score or assist, that's right in the mix at 5-1.
14: Thank you very much, Kevin. It has been an absolutely belting game of football. That's all thanks to Paddy Power, 18+.
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14: Sorry, I had to sneeze at the end there, so I couldn't say gambleaware.org. The NFL is back this week, and TalkSport is bringing you exclusive radio commentary of the entire regular season and the playoffs. We kick things off with 7 games over the opening weekend. Wow. Including the season opener, a rematch of February's Super Bowl, as the reigning champions, the Seattle Seahawks, welcome the New England Patriots on Thursday morning. TalkSport 2, that starts at 1 a.m. And then Will Gavin will be live at the legendary MCG in the early hours of Friday morning for the first ever NFL game played on Australian soil. Yes, what a game it is as well. The San Francisco 49ers face their Californian rivals, the LA Rams, live on TalkSport. And I have to tell you, they've taken two different strategies, actually, as to how they're going to acclimatise to going to Australia. The San Francisco 49ers have gone out early to acclimatise to the time difference, whereas the LA Rams are just going in and out. So it'll be an interesting sort of match-up between two teams that have taken two very different strategies. All that plus a live triple header Sunday night, Monday night football as well, all on TalkSport 2. And if you are an NFL fan, don't forget to check out our new twice weekly NFL podcast, Inside the NFL, featuring former NFL defensive end Effie Abeda alongside TalkSport's Will Gavin and Brian T. Smith, available now from wherever you get your podcasts. And I tell you what, if you like the NFL like I do, the American sports, Brian T. Smith, he is fantastic. He's been on our show a couple of times. I'm sure he'll join us again for the sweep of NFL games that take place in this country a little bit later on in the autumn. Bit of breaking transfer news for you. TalkSport have learned that Jeannie Wijnaldum is set

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1: 2 years.
0: Yeah.
1: Just in case you get like tapped up by like Saudi TV,
0: Premier League, yes.
1: Premier League, exactly. 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Just make sure that you've got a year with a year option, which is your option.
0: 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We will keep you updated for the second half. If the first half is anything to go by, it should be rip-roaring entertainment from the minute we blow the whistle. Arsenal 1, Chelsea 1. We're also going to look back on all of the day's top sporting action.
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17: 5:33 here are your news headlines. US envoys say they're encouraged after a first round of peace talks in Kyiv. Jared Kushner says the delegation hopes to make further progress towards ending the war in Ukraine. They were in Moscow yesterday. Up to 4,000 jobs could go at Jaguar Land Rover over the next 2 years. The business secretary says there'll be no taxpayer bailout for the car maker. And the Jamaican government will hand a petition to King Charles over slavery reparations tomorrow. Jamaica's culture minister says it could pave the way for a long outstanding settlement for hundreds of years of abuse.
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17: A stunner from Ainsley Maitland-Niles rescued a point for Everton against Manchester United, and Jamie Vardy has joined Burnley until the end.

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3: Oh my word! And it's an extraordinary own goal that gets Birmingham City back on level terms. It's Birmingham 2, Wolves 2.
4: It is going to be a chance for Maitland-Niles. Would you believe it? What a debut! What a moment for Ainsley Maitland-Niles!
5: Kimi Antonelli started 18th for this Italian Grand Prix and has just crossed the line first to become the first Italian winner of a home Grand Prix since 1985.
3: 25 minutes gone, Arsenal 1, Chelsea 1, Kai Havertz has scored against his former club.
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6: Hey, this is Talk Sport. It's Sunday afternoon. It's Game Day Live with me, Sam Matterface. You just had a selection of today's top sporting action, but in full, these are the results so far. In the Premier League, Everton 2, Manchester United 2, Birmingham City 2, Wolverhampton Wanderers 2 in the Championship. In the Scottish Premiership, Hearts 2, Dundee 1, a last-minute goal sends Hearts second in the Scottish Premiership. St Johnstone 2, Hibernian 1. It finished in the WSL. Brighton 0, Arsenal 1, Tottenham 3, West Ham 1, Charlton 0, Liverpool 4, Crystal Palace 1, Everton 0, and Manchester City 3, Birmingham City 1. In the cricket, England women victorious by 114 runs after bowling out Ireland for 177 in the one-day international. Aryna Sabalenka leads Taylor Townsend by one set going into the second of the US Open. The Italian Grand Prix won by Kimi Antonelli, and Sale Sharks beat Bath by 50 points to 28 in the Prem Rugby Cup. On the DP World Tour, Thurston Lawrence beat Paul Casey in their playoff after four holes of the European Masters. And we're back out for the second 45 here at the Emirates Stadium, where it is Arsenal 1, Chelsea 1. Morgan Rogers scoring after 1 minute and 17 seconds, and then Kai Havertz equalising after 25. And there's some subplots there, because Rogers was the target of a bit of attention from Arsenal in the summer before Chelsea snared him, and Kai Havertz scored the winning goal for Chelsea in the Champions League final.
7: Chelsea didn't snare him. Arsenal wouldn't pay the 117 million.
6: They Chelsea like, did
7: too,
6: snare
7: they said he's too
6: nobody
7: expensive.
6: Saw that move
7: yeah,
6: coming.
7: But those are, no, it's not worth that amount of money. We're out of it. So Arsenal pulled out.
6: Alright, okay.
7: That's what my sources tell me.
6: Perry Groves from the Arsenal PR department is here for a course of the afternoon.
7: Andrea Berta's number two.
6: And we're about to get underway at the start of the second half. There's no changes at the start of the second half. So Cole Palmer still retains his position in the team. So does João Pedro. They'll have to be very disciplined in this second 45. Back with Alex Crook and Perry Groves very shortly. Let's hear from Michael Carrick, because after conceding a last-minute equaliser to Everton earlier in the 2-2 draw at the Hill Dickinson Stadium, Manchester United boss Sir Michael Carrick asked if there was anything he liked about his side's performance today.
8: I thought we played some really good football at times. I thought tough place to come. I thought we defended for the most part pretty well, limited them to a few shots from outside the box, and when they did, I thought we blocked shots and defended the box particularly well, because they do put the ball in the box and ask you them questions. And I thought we played some good football.
6: Play good football, tough place to come, limited their chances. Did they play enough good football for you today?
7: I thought they were very comfortable. The first half was a bit beige, wouldn't it? So I think both teams just had one shot on target each. And then
6: Manchester United were the most dominant force, I thought, in the first half.
7: But the thing is, without being sort of exhilarating, do you know what I mean? And then when Mbeumo puts them in front, they looked like sort of fairly comfortable. Then they sort of sat deep. And then when Tyrick George got the equaliser, to be fair, even Crookie would agree that Manchester United reacted really well. And we mentioned about, you know, from the bench, Dorgu makes his sort of crunching tackle in the middle of midfield. Then Luke Shaw goes on the overlap. Sesko come on the sub, gets himself in between the posts. They go two up in the 88th minute, and you just think, just see it out. And what all teams do when they're winning by the odd goal, every team sits deep, every team sits back. But you have to say, no one expected Maitland-Niles to smash one in from 25 yards with the instep of his right foot, you know, the top of Lammon's right hand corner.
6: I don't think Ainsley Maitland-Niles expected him to whack it into the top corner.
7: Is that XG? Don't count.
9: I think when you look at the overall picture, three games in now, it's a disappointing start to the season. 4 points from games against two newly promoted teams in Everton is not a great return when you consider they've got the Manchester Derby, they've got to play Tottenham, who've caused problems in the recent past, they've got to go to Elland Road, which is never easy for Manchester United, they've got Bournemouth at home, who've got a good recent record. and they've got to go to Stamford Bridge, all between now and the end of October.
6: What are you saying?
9: I think it's a poor start to the season.
6: Okay.
7: So what, Carrick out?
6: Alex Crook will be giving a full verdict on the Premier League All Access podcast, which will be out a little bit later on today. Troy Deeney will be joining us for that. And I tell you what, it's been quite popular in the first few weeks of the season. So if you haven't subscribed to it yet, go onto your podcast platform and subscribe to the Premier League All Access podcast from TalkSport. You can also get it on the TalkSport app and the TalkSport YouTube channel. Everton manager David Moyes also highlighted the importance of making memories at the Hill Dickinson Stadium, and certainly they made one today.
0: Well, I think trying to have big moments at the stadium at different times. Was today a big moment? A little bit, not as big as I'd have liked it, because I wanted us to win. But I think sometimes when you're behind and you score late goals, it makes a difference. I think the supporters were always going to be strong and with us, which we didn't expect anything else. But I think getting that equaliser right at the end was really important.
6: Big moment? Was it a big moment? I thought it was quite a big moment. It certainly sent the roof off the place.
7: Exactly. Well, what happens is then it gives the Everton fans that little bit of belief. And we said about, obviously, the lack of depth of Everton's squad, where they've only got 18 outfield players that are fit at the minute. You think that coming off the bench, Aidan Hackney has the assist for Tyreek George's goal, and Maitland-Niles comes off the bench and he actually scores the equaliser. So at least, you know, they've had an impact when they're coming on. But if they get the only thing with Everton, if you look at it, if they get a couple of injuries, then they are unbelievably bare. That's the problem, you know, to key players, especially up front. We've only got Barry, he's the only option for them.
6: Should they be dipping into that free transfer market? We touched on it when we brought the news that Jamie Vardy had joined Burnley earlier today, but should they be actively looking to add numbers just to add ballast to the squad, just so that you can prevent those injuries happening by reducing some of the minutes of those players that you're relying on?
7: Yeah, and if you're going to do that, you're going to make sure that you're bringing in experienced players as well, you know. So, and I know it's going to be for the short term, but sometimes football, you have to be in the now. It is for the short term. So I think with David Moyes is, I said to you before, Sam, I can't believe he hasn't ever spoke to Friedkin, the owner, where, you know, you're the owner of a multi-million, £100 million business, and the most important person in that business is David Moyes, and you haven't spoke to the owner.
10: Chance for Arsenal to score, and they have done that. Here's Alex Crook. 5 minutes gone in the second half. Arsenal lead for the first time in this ding-dong London derby. And it's the captain, Martin Ødegaard. A goal made by Zolis on this left-hand side. It was a routine ball in behind the Chelsea back line. Nobody picked up the run of Ødegaard. And he lifts his shot over Martinez to give the champions the lead. Arsenal 2, Chelsea 1.
7: Really good cool finish from Martin Ødegaard. As Cookie said there, just starts over on this left-hand side. Ødegaard just makes sure he gets himself in the centre forward, but he actually starts it off in his own half. Goes to Kai Havertz. Havertz to Calafiori. Calafiori out to Solis on that left-hand side. He cuts in, plays it with his right foot. It's a brilliant over from Kai Havertz. Sam, you've seen Kai Havertz at Chelsea. That is such awareness of knowing what's going on around you, where he just lets it go. No one checks the run of Ødegaard. Martinez comes out, he just lifts it over him. Brilliantly crafted goal. Unbelievable vision from Kai Havertz.
6: That was absolutely spectacular from Havertz. He knew exactly what was going on. He knew where everybody else was on the pitch. He just lifted his foot so elegantly over the top of the ball to allow it to run into the path of Ødegaard. And actually, Ødegaard scored from a similar position in the Community Shield, where he sat down Donnarumma and then popped it into the other corner. This time, the finish was slightly different, more cultured, but Arsenal lead by 2-1, and they've come from behind in order to do so. And you know what, we always thought it was going to be a different test for both these two teams today, but Arsenal have started the second half well, I think.
7: Really sharp on the ball. This test isn't over, by the way. This test isn't over, because Chelsea still have got goals in their team. But the difference is, Sam, from Arsenal from now to last season, is there's a know-how about the Arsenal side. When Chelsea went 1-0 up, they didn't panic. They just thought, we'll be all right. We've got the players that can, you know, get us out of trouble. But this isn't, trust me, this isn't over, because if the game still goes Barcelona, which it has been, then Chelsea have that threat.
6: Back to the debate we were having about Everton and free agents. Alex Crook.
9: Well, I've got a list here that was actually sent to me by a football agent of the players.
6: Are they all his clients?
9: How to contract them. Not actually, but I'll tell you what. there are some famous names on this list. Anthony Martial, Hossolu, Jordan Ayew, Wilfred Zaha, Reece Nelson, Philip Coutinho, Riyad Mahrez, Raheem Sterling,
6: Mauro Icardi,
9: Adnan Januzaj, you remember him? Danny Ceballos, Paul Pogba, Jorginho Wijnaldum, I think he's just joined another club in Saudi Arabia today, Yves Bissouma, Sofyan Amrabat, he was rubbish at Manchester United, Alexander Zinchenko, David Alaba, and then in goal you've got Neto and Sergio Rico. Danny Carvajal as well, available as a free agent.
6: I mean, if you were Everton, there's a couple there that you would try and sign.
7: Yeah, but you say Jordan Ayew.
9: Yeah.
7: Yeah, again, so, again, it's just about bodies. It's about, you know, Premier League know-how. So you would...
9: He strikes me as a very David Moyes player as well. Someone who, not necessarily prolific, but he works his socks
7: exactly,
9: off for the
7: team.
9: Exactly,
7: and he'll give you an option up through the middle, he'll give you an option out wide.
6: I know they're free transfers, though, but will there be some of those that are too expensive for our Everton?
7: Well, it all depends then how badly those players want to actually go and play football. Let's be honest, most of the players that Cookie mentioned there, they're all multi-millionaires anyway, so that's how badly they want to play football. And
9: he'd take Wolves to heart, wouldn't he? Moyes, yes. Maybe not, obviously didn't work out well at Manchester United.
7: Yeah, but the thing is, Everton is a massive club. Is it not? If you go into like a smaller club in the Championship, so Everton, you're going to be playing in front of 60,000 plus every home game at Hilderton Stadium. So it still has its draw, and David Moyes is a top manager.
6: Let's talk about what happened on TalkSport 2 earlier on today. We brought you exclusive live commentary from the Championship in the West Midlands matchup between Birmingham and Wolverhampton Wanderers. It ended 2-2. The Blues boss, Chris Davis, was left conflicted in the way that he assessed the match.
11: Mixed feelings, a bit like the Southampton game where we were very good in the first half in that game and obviously this game we were much better in the second half. But yeah, I think I'm content with they gave their all, you know, they absolutely gave their all and we had that heart and soul that we want in the Birmingham City side. But we just, there's a little tinge of frustration. You think, God, we can make that 3 points. That really pushes us on. So yeah, mixed feelings again.
6: One or two too many drop points so far for Chris Davis in Birmingham, and you can sense the frustration for him after that 2-2 draw against Wolverhampton Wanderers. And they got a little bit lucky with that ridiculous own goal, believe me. If you haven't seen it yet, please just Google it and watch it on your phone. It is absolutely crackers. It really is. His opposite number, Cesar Peixoto, was also speaking, and he reacted to the result in this manner.
12: Yeah, we want to the 3 points, we don't want to win, but I think 1 point away is good. It's good also not put two defeats in the row. The ref is sometimes on whistle, some faults for us, but here is like that. But it's 1 point, not what we want, but it's 1 point for us.
6: Yeah, that was Cesar Peixoto. Wolves 9th, West Ham 8th, Burnley bottom. Ezri Konsa just goes in on former Aston Villa teammate Morgan Rogers with a brilliantly timed tackle as Chelsea threatened to get away for the first time in the last 20 minutes, where it feels like it's only 10 minutes into the second half, but it feels like it's one-way traffic at the moment here. And why have the former Premier League sides, the relegated trio, found it so difficult so far this season, do you think, in the Championship?
7: I think it's that attitude when you're coming down in the Championship. It's a totally different sort of genre of football where it's very, very physical. So we saw Ipswich Town last season, Sam, when they come down, they struggled in the first sort of month and a half to like acclimatise. So you got to make sure when you're playing that you actually match the opposition. I saw West Ham against Charlton early on in the season. Charlton completely outran and outworked West Ham. And if you don't match the opposition for that, then you're going to come unstuck in the Championship.
6: Yeah. They certainly haven't got off to a great start, any of them, but it's a very long season in the Championship. Swansea at the moment playing some great football and leading the league. João Pedro and Miles Lewis-Skelly involved in a little bit of a contretemps. Tris Kavanagh goes across to try and break it up. Let's get an update on this game here at the Emirates Stadium from TalkSport's Alex Crook.
9: 57 minutes on the clock. It's Arsenal 2, Chelsea 1. Martin Ødegaard scoring 6 minutes into the second half to fire the Gunners in front for the first time on the afternoon. It was a pass from the left-hand side by Zolis. A lovely dummy by Kai Havertz. and nobody picked up Ødegaard's run as he lifted the ball over Emi Martinez and into the back of the net. They are going to make a change, Chelsea. Malo Gusto is stripped and ready for action as Pedro Neto picks up the ball on the edge of the area. Good defending by Calafiori. And this is probably Chelsea's best spell since half-time. Really the first time they've had Arsenal pinned back inside their own area. But that's a poor cross by Achiampong. And now Arsenal trying to hit on the counter with Zolis. 2-1 they lead.
6: They do. And Christophe Zolis just been dispossessed by Maxence Lacroix. Lacroix gives away the foul. It's a yellow card for Zolis and a yellow card for Lacroix. Now Zolis, I think, got the yellow card there for asking for a yellow card.
7: Yeah, absolutely. Chris Cavan has just made the signal of a yellow card, that you asked a yellow card,
6: so you can have a yellow card.
7: There you go.
9: Is he going to bring Gusto on as a wing back, or is he going to bring him on to play in midfield, do you think?
6: Well, it looks like they're changing two here, because Pep Chavarria is about to come on as well, and I wonder whether or not that means that they might change both the wing back. We haven't seen as much of Harto in the second half.
7: Well,
6: Solis either
7: has had a lot of joy in this first, what we've talked about, 10-12 minutes of this second half. So as you said, maybe you might see Chavarria just come onto this right hand side, maybe Gusto going to centre midfield.
6: Yeah, indeed. Right, okay, this is TalkSport. It's Sam Matafos, Perry Groves and Alex Crook on a Sunday afternoon. Game day live. It's been a fascinating afternoon once again in the Premier League. We're taking your reaction to it. 03717 22 3 4. Alan Pardew coming up from 6:30 tonight. Be interesting to see his reaction. Is Majestic with him tonight? Is Majestic coming? I know they haven't scored a goal yet, Tottenham. But is he going to be there? I think he is going to be there. 6:30. It's Charlie Austin tonight. No Alan Pardew. That's a shame. But we love Charlie Austin.
9: Fulham are getting battered every week.
7: To be fair, Madge always stands up. He never hides, Madge. No. He always fronts up, always.
6: He does. And I wonder what it would be
7: making.
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6: Imagine Charlie Austin from 6:30 tonight on The Final Word, taking your calls. 03717 22 3 4. That's the number to call. Lex will keep you updated from here, and look what this scoreline will mean for the two sides in relation to the other Premier League games that have already taken place this weekend.
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5: This is Talk Sport Sunday afternoon. Sam Matterface here, and we are bringing you Game Day Live from the Emirates Stadium, where Arsenal lead Chelsea by 2-1. Everton 2, Manchester United 2 was the earlier game in the Premier League. And in the Scottish Premiership, as a champion goes in to David Raya, who comes out and smothers really well and then kicks upfield very quickly towards Kai Havertz, who's scampering away into Chelsea territory. And the Scottish Premiership, Hibernian 2, Dundee 1, St Johnstone 2, Hibernian 1. In the WSL, there were victories for Arsenal, for Tottenham Hotspur, for Liverpool, for Crystal Palace, for Manchester City. England Women won their one-day international, and Arena Sabalenka leads Taylor Townsend by one set. Trails 3-2 in the second set. That's going with serve. The Italian Grand Prix was won by Kimi Antonelli. South Sharks beat Bath in the Prem Rugby Cup, and Tristan Lawrence won the European Masters for the second year in a row after a playoff with Paul Casey. This is TalkSport. Here's Alex Crook and Perry Groves at the Emirates Stadium.
6: 64 minutes gone. This one is still delicately poised. Arsenal 2, Chelsea 1. The Gunners have come from behind, having conceded to Morgan Rogers. Fine effort from the edge of the penalty area. Just 2 minutes into the game, Kai Havertz equalised on 25. Martin Ødegaard putting the champions in front. 6 minutes after the restart, Chelsea have had one or two moments since then. Cole Palmer seizing on a bit of hesitancy in the Arsenal defence. In the end, his shot was straight at David Raya in the Arsenal goal. But Perry, your old club probably still need a third to make this absolutely watertight.
7: Yeah, very much so. Carl Palmer's just starting to drop a little bit deeper, getting a little bit more influential. Probably Chelsea's best spell in this second half, where Arsenal just dropped that little bit deep. Chris Cavendish starting to make a few sort of strange decisions. He's just penalised Bukayo Saka there, which it looked like he took the ball. Look, Arsenal, we're going to have a 2v2. But there's still a lot of jeopardy in this game. So at the moment it's Chelsea that are the ones that are pressing, obviously, for the equaliser, and Arsenal can't get out.
6: And I wonder at the moment, as Morgan Rogers cuts in from the left on his right foot, ballooned a shot over the crossbar, much to the delight of the Arsenal fans, I think actually wanted a free kick in the build-up. If it stays this way and Arsenal do go on to win 2-1, is this one of those afternoons maybe where Chelsea don't lose too much in defeat?
7: Not at all. No, because this was going to tell us more where Chelsea were in the title race than Arsenal were. And you're looking at this now, so Chelsea have reacted well from going 2-1 down. They haven't faltered, they haven't changed the way that they play. Obviously, Alonso's made a few substitutions, where now you've got Reece James and Gusto in the centre midfield. So Arsenal now going to make a couple of substitutions as well.
6: Yeah, they are. And these are defence-minded changes from Mikel Arteta, which tells you he's still a little bit nervous. Martin Zubimendi and Piero Incapié are the two players about to be introduced. And the board tells us that Riccardo Calafiori, who thought he'd scored early on, but that goal ruled out for offside, is replaced by Incapié. And Miles Lewis Skelly makes way in midfield with Zubimendi coming on.
7: Yeah, I think with Zubimendi, he hopefully gives that little bit of control, which Chelsea managed to wrestle in the second half. So Arsenal just want to to steady the game down a bit, because it hasn't changed, Sam, has it? The game hasn't changed from exactly as it was in the first half. Well, it's still as helter-skelter as what it was.
5: I was going to ask you, actually, where does this sort of leave Chelsea and Arsenal in comparison to the other title hopefuls? Manchester City beat Coventry yesterday. Coventry actually probably should have got something out of the game. Enzo Maresca said he was really happy with the performance yesterday, but in the late few 20 minutes, the last 20 minutes of the game, they went a little bit, to be honest with you. City and Arsenal, the only two sides to have won all three of their games, should it stay like this? So there's still a long way to go.
7: Exactly.
6: Hull City, 7 points out of nine. Go on, the Tigers.
5: Well, that's not winning all three games, but thanks for
7: your input.
5: Your input there.
7: He dreams about having 7 points from the first three games.
5: Liverpool, obviously, winners yesterday, but that was their first 3 points.
6: They looked better, though, didn't they, on Friday night?
7: I think, I said at the beginning of the season, I thought Liverpool were going to be the main threat challenging, because Iriola will take a while to implement his, obviously, his style, drew the first two, as you said there, Crookie. It looked just a lot more stable, didn't
6: I
7: they?
6: I thought Araujo brought some order to that back four, brought a bit of balance.
7: There
5: were still a couple of moments of clumsiness from that back four, and Kerkez in particular steaming on down the left-hand side, left gaps, and there were, in the second half, a couple of opportunities for Ipswich Town, but I don't really think you can measure, with all due respect, Liverpool as title contenders for a performance against Ipswich Town. They've now got to go back next week and beat Fulham.
6: Which is not particularly difficult at the moment.
7: Again, if they as open as what Fulham have been at the beginning of the season, they're one of the teams of the neutrals you want to watch, because they're scoring goals, conceding goals. Josh King's in really good form.
6: I think he might get an England call up, Josh King.
7: He's been really good, hasn't he? He's been really, really good. Got a couple of goals, good finishes.
5: Listen, Stuart Pearce says, you may remember on a commentary that we did a year ago, said that he would have just walked down at half-time with a chequebook in his hand if he was a Premier League recruiter and paid £80 million for him there and then, because he was so impressed with the poise, the command of the football. He said, sometimes you just see a footballer and you know this guy's going to be fantastic. Go and get him now before anybody else does.
7: You know what it is? He's very energetic, but he seems like he's got that half a yard time, and that's what all the top players have. You see what's going on around him.
5: When he scored yesterday, he did sort of point to the ground as if to say, I'm going to stay here.
6: What a save.
5: Emi Martinez.
6: Arsenal 2, Chelsea 1. Bukayo Saka let fly from the edge of the penalty area. Well, we questioned him over the Kai Havertz equaliser in the first half, but that's a great save. He flung himself at full length to his right-hand side, Emi Martinez. He managed to claw that left-footed shot behind, one-handed for an Arsenal corner.
7: That is the difference. That's the difference. Sanchez doesn't save that, and Martinez just kept you in the game, Sam, because it's a big right palm and it's his middle finger that's just got to be able to deflect the ball. Brilliant save from Martinez to keep Chelsea in the game.
5: They're all arguing inside that 6 yard box. Emi Martinez is not happy. Cole Palmer's having a word with the referee, Chris Kavanagh.
6: Well, they're not leaving anybody forward again now, are they? Having done it a few times in the first half, everybody in blue is back inside that 18 yard box for this corner.
7: Now, I think what's happened is obviously Gabriel's trying to be the nuisance. Gusto's the one who's marking him, just trying to get in and around him. Gusto, like most of the modern day players, isn't even facing the ball. He's just looking at Gabriel. So if that was Gabriel, I wouldn't push him or push him, whatever. I'd just try and get around him.
6: Yeah, Rice to whip in the corner, near post, flicked on and punched away by Martinez. I think it was Kai Havertz at the near post, gone behind for another corner. They've not scored from a set piece yet this season, have they? Sack the coach.
7: Set piece FC. Nicolas Jovert, perhaps they're scrubbing out that mural as we speak. But it's a great delivery from Declan Rice. Kai Havertz just gets a little flick at the near post.
6: It was actually Reece James who heads it away before Martinez can maybe come out and catch it.
7: Yeah, to be fair, Reece James has got to do it. You know, he's got to make sure that he just tries to negate the danger.
5: Yeah, excellent defending from Reece James, and a good save prior to that from Emi Martinez, who I think has made 6 saves today in the game. And, you know, you criticise him for the goal that he let in early on, but actually, without him today, it might have been a very different story for Chelsea. But it has been a really good game. And I think, you know, when we were sort of asking that question, how do these sides look compared to the other title hopefuls? I'm not sure that anyone really thought that Chelsea would be title hopefuls, but I thought they would have a very good season this year. And I don't think I've been deterred from that view because of what I've seen here today.
7: Well, also, you'll be saying, like, Champions League, wouldn't you? You want to be in the Champions League positions, worse it out. But then if you're in the Champions League positions and you can put a good run together, there's no reason you can't put pressure on the other top sides. But it's just about Chelsea getting consistency. That's because the way that Chelsea are playing, they could easily equalise here today, no problem. But I think you could slip up in a cup results against the middle and bottom tier teams because you're so open.
5: Yeah, and Manchester United in the title conversation, Alex Crook.
6: I wouldn't have thought so. 4 points from the first three games. Can't keep a clean sheet for love nor money. They look a way off it to me. But I think Arsenal still look some way ahead. We were all impressed with Manchester City at Palace, but the other two performances, I think, from Enzo Maresca's side have probably left us with more questions than answers. Bournemouth unlucky not to get at least a point there, and Coventry missed some big chances yesterday, didn't they?
7: Yeah. Was that one you missed a 1v1, didn't he? Rudoni had the header at the far post, and then had that chance for Ellis Sims, didn't it, where it hit Donnarumma in the face.
5: Donnarumma tried to score for them as well the first few minutes
7: of the
5: game.
7: He go under his foot.
5: Do you know, when you saw that GDS picture, by the way, yesterday, It was literally about half a centimetre away from being a goal.
7: It was 98% of the ball was over the line.
5: Pretty much, yeah. It was pretty crazy, really. And he hasn't had a brilliant start to the season, I don't think, as Gusto out-muscles Zubimendi in midfield and sets Chelsea on the attack. It's Game Day Live on Talk Sport with Enterprise Rent-A-Car, whatever it is. They're here for it. Next, we'll keep you updated from this game. But also, we'll be joined by the former Southampton striker, Charlie Austin, to look ahead to the final word coming up at the conclusion of this game here at the Emirates Stadium.
3: 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Whatever it is, we're here for it.
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5: Hello, good afternoon. We're into the final sweep of Game Day Live with me, Sam Matterface, live at the Emirates Stadium. It's currently Arsenal 2, Chelsea 1 with 15 minutes to play. Jokeres and Marino about to come on for the Arsenal. Earlier on today, Everton 2, Manchester United 2, Birmingham City 2, Wolverhampton Wanderers 2 in the Championship. Hearts beaten Dundee by 2-1. St Johnstone 2-1 winners against Hibernian. Brighton lost at home against Arsenal in the WSL. It was the first weekend of WSL action. Tottenham Hotspur, Liverpool, Crystal Palace and Manchester City, the day's other winners. England women beat Ireland women in the ODI. Aryna Sabalenka leads against Taylor Townsend by 1-0 in the US Open and is leading the second set by 5-3, so on the verge of victory. And the Italian Grand Prix was won by Kimi Antonelli. Sale Sharks are through in the Prem Rugby Cup and Thriston Lawrence won the European Masters. It's TalkSport. And Kai Havertz scored the opening goal for Arsenal, the leveller after Rodgers had put Chelsea in front, but he'll play no further action. Here's TalkSport's Alex Crook.
6: And they've taken off both their goal scorers. Actually, Arsenal 2, Chelsea 1. Havertz with the equaliser in the first half. Martin Ødegaard putting the Gunners in front early in the second. They've both made way to a standing ovation. Victor Jokeres and Mikel Merino on. So they've made four of their five allowed changes, Arsenal. And Estevao is about to be introduced by Xabi Alonso as Chelsea try and find a way back into this game in the final 12 minutes. 2-1 to Arsenal.
5: Pedro Neto scampers away down the right-hand side. His energy and industry have been impressive today, Pedro Neto. What else does he have to add to his game?
7: End product, and I don't want to say it too early because it could be like the curse built with 12 minutes to go, but he said he's been really dangerous down the right-hand side. I think maybe he could just deliver the ball a little bit earlier than what he has been, but it's been a good battle. Obviously, with Solis, who's played really well, and Kai Havertz, who's obviously come off, Sam, he's been absolutely outstanding. Against Aston Villa, he was really poor. It was for lack of effort, but he was offside Havertz.
6: Offside seven times.
7: Yeah, he was offside Havertz, wasn't he? But I know he won't get the assist. Solis will get the assist for Odegaard's goal, but that is really the assist, isn't it, Kai Havertz, when he just lets it roll away from him.
5: Yeah, it was terrific awareness from Kai Havertz. And he took his goal well as well, drawing the ball down low into the corner, which outfoxed David Raya. By the way, Jeff Stelling and Gabby Abonlahor on breakfast tomorrow. Gabby's in a good mood, let's just put it that way.
6: Well, I think you should do the slot promoting the podcast. I think he's got plenty to say to you, Gabby Abonlahor, just looking at our WhatsApp group. He is on you.
7: Do you think you might have gone a bit too early, Ernie? Yep.
5: Didn't they draw 0-0 with Hull this week?
6: Good team, Hull.
7: Seven points.
5: Aston Villa are a very good team, and they will be a very good team, and I think Unai Emery will have them sharp and ready in a couple of weeks' time, after the international break in particular. I think they'll be fine. By the way, their game against Bruges is live on TalkSport this week. TalkSport 2 this week. I'll be going to that game, actually. I don't think Gabby's actually bothering to go to the Champions League, which is a bit strange.
6: How good would that Bellumi goal have been, by the way, if it had gone in? I think he meant it.
5: Yeah. They're back on breakfast anyway. Jeff Selling, Gary Abonlahor, 6 a.m. tomorrow morning. They'll have comedian Arsenal fan Jack Whitehall in the studio. They'll also speak to the former Chelsea defender Mario Melchiot. The final word with Majestic follows us at the conclusion of this game. He'll be alongside the former Southampton and Queen's Park Rangers striker Charlie Austin, who joins us now. Hi, Charlie.
25: Hi, chaps. How are we?
7: Oh, Charlie.
5: Yeah, very good. Thank you. What have you made of Arsenal-Chelsea?
25: Do you know what, exciting? The first half was proper Super Sunday, a throwback, exciting. I think we expected this from Arsenal, but Chelsea, it was more the eyes were on them. Can they go toe-to-toe with a team that we expect to be competing for the title? And I think the answer, regardless of the result, I think the answer is yes.
7: Do you know what, Charlie? I actually think Chelsea have made Arsenal play that way. Arsenal don't normally play the you attack, we attack, do they? They want to have control of it. So I think that they have made it into mayhem, which has suited Chelsea.
25: Yeah, it did. And I think that the first half, especially the first 20 minutes, was almost like a basketball match. It felt like a cup competition, but the last 20 minutes of a cup competition, where both teams was attack, defend. It was great to watch from a neutral perspective. But as a football fan also, it was one of them where both teams were playing with freedom. You go and attack and we'll break you down, and vice versa.
5: It was certainly very entertaining to watch in that first half. The second half's been a little bit different, but there have been moments where we've burst into action and seen some good displays of attacking intent. Chelsea have just brought on Estevao for the last few minutes of the game to see if they can force an equaliser in the match. When you look at Arsenal as a whole, though, one of the things that I think sets them apart, Charlie, is the strength in depth, the fact that they can bring on the likes of Marino, Gyökeres, Zubimendi, Incapié. You know, that is a proper squad, isn't it? And when you think about some of the players that are not currently in the match day squad, you can understand why Mikel Arteta is begging the Premier League to extend the number of people you can put on the bench.
25: I totally understand what you're saying. That I kind of disregard that to a degree, because they're in every competition, they'll go deep in every competition, but that's what you expect from the champions, right? You expect them to bring in and not rest on their laurels and bring in players that's going to help them go on to the next level. Almost for Arsenal, they want to win the Premier League again, of course, but they want to go that one step further in the Champions League, and obviously that's going to win, albeit they was only one penalty kick away from doing it last season.
7: You know what, Charlie, as well, what happens is if you put the whole squad on the bench, you keep the players happy, then there's nobody coming and seeing going on them, and it won in the 20, and that will come, trust me, in probably 2 or 3 years time we'll get it where the whole squad's on the bench, because they'll say about the player fatigue and no managing players.
25: Who wins there, Perry? Sorry to cut you off. Who wins there in that argument? You know, if we're saying the whole team can be on the bench, who wins there? Is it the stronger teams, obviously, or the lesser teams also?
7: Well, the stronger teams always win, Charlie, not because they've got more money to have a deeper squad, but the manager wins, because, as I say, you end up keeping all the players happy and you have a lot more options when you want to make your substitutes. And it will happen, because they will say that, you know, players are playing so many games and they get tired, they get fatigued, which I think is a load of nonsense.
25: Correct.
7: But that's what will happen. 100% you'll have the whole squad be on the bench.
5: Interesting, back here at the Emirates Stadium, Morgan Rogers not happy with Declan Rice. He felt he kicked him after the ball had gone there, and there was a bit of England beef.
6: And a bit of finger pointing as well. Gabriel was right in the thick of it. That's what you want, isn't it, Charlie? The ding-dong London derby. These two aren't supposed to like each other, even if they are international teammates.
25: Of course, and like we've heard before, you go international, yeah, we're a team, but when we go back to club, it's club v club, and I think, like, this is why I said it's a bit of a throwback, what we've seen today. It's two teams going after 3 points. And it's great to see, and I really hope this is a knock-on effect for the Premier League, because I feel like us in the media, we've spoken so much, it's boring, it's a boring watch. Well, today certainly hasn't been that.
5: No, it hasn't been boring. What about that Everton-Manchester United game right at the very end, that goal from Ainsley Maitland-Niles? What did you make of it?
25: It was an unbelievable finish. When the goalkeeper's just rooted to the spot and he can only watch it, it was one of them. However, I just feel, for looking at Manchester United, are we surprised? They haven't brought in one defender to strengthen them, whether that's a fullback or a centre-half. We're not surprised. It's Manchester United, for me, attacking-wise, won't be an issue. But the back four throughout the season, we'll be talking about all year long.
5: Alex Crook doesn't think that their start has been good enough. How would you assess their first 3 games of the campaign?
25: Well, you almost got to back Crookie and say, yes, I agree. You go to Hull. Hull obviously got all the ascendancy. It's the first home game back in the Premier League, and they got run ragged. They beat Ipswich 5-2 at home, which was expected. Bruno Fernandes, once again, was a standout player. And then today, they've gone to a lacklustre Everton team, respectfully, who have had a terrible transfer window. They've only got a certain amount of players that David Moyes can pick from. And they've given away the lead in basically the last kick of the game. So I'm with Crookie on that one.
5: OK, 0371 722 3344 if you want to speak to Charlie Austin and Majestic after 6:30 tonight. Anything else on your show that we should be tuning in for this evening?
25: I think that for the EFL, I think Russell Martin may come up one or two times, shall we say, chaps?
5: You reckon? He's not made himself popular with the Leicester fans. I watched the highlights of one of the goals that they conceded yesterday, and I just thought it was so slapdash in defence. It was really poor from them. It'd be interesting to see how quickly he can try and change things there. Thank you, Charlie. Nice to speak to you, mate.
25: Chaps.
7: Cheers, Chaz.
5: That's Charlie Austin on with Majestic from 6:30 tonight. Let's get the latest odds from Paddy Power.
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5: Chelsea certainly trying to force the issue as the half goes on. We're into the final 5 minutes of the game, and they're about to bring on Danny Welbeck, former Arsenal player. Arsenal 2, Chelsea 1. The latest odds look like this. Arsenal 7-1 on to win the game. 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
5: After his incredible equaliser on his debut for Everton against Manchester United earlier today, as they drew 2-2, Ainsley Maitland-Niles spoke to our reporter Matt Jones in the aftermath of the match, and he believes the Toffees got what they deserved.
4: We had a foot in the game and really pinned them back for a good 15-20 minutes, and we just failed to score during that time. And, you know, we got to stop the crosses and defend a little bit better down that flank on the defensive end. But that's in due time that will come, and people are just building relationships now with the new players that are coming. So to be honest with you, I'm loving every moment of it, and you know, I'm loving being here, and the fans have embraced me so warmly, and I'm just happy to be here, honestly.
8: The fans have embraced you warmly, so what's it mean to have a moment like that and announce yourself to them like that?
4: Yeah, I think it's just an indescribable feeling, to be honest. It's really emotional, like being out there and going through it firsthand. So I can't really put it into words, but it's amazing.
8: Have you ever struck a ball that sweetly before?
4: Yeah, probably a few times in my career, but like I said, maybe not in a big stage like that, in a big game like that.
8: And you say the move came around quickly. I mean, what was it like for you on deadline day?
4: Just get up and go. Literally, pack a few stuff and then get on the plane and get here.
8: And good to be back in English football?
4: Yeah, of course, of course. Everybody wants to be in the Premier League. It's the best league in the world, and I'm happy to be back.
5: Chelsea have a free kick, which is smacked towards goal by Reece James. Declan Rice gets it full in the face, gets back up. Chris Kavanagh threatens to stop the game because he's suggesting that maybe Rice is not okay. He's back on his feet now as Chelsea come forward. Danny Welbeck is on. It's amazing, really, Alex Crook. Danny Welbeck's played for Manchester United, Arsenal and Chelsea, and he's loved by everyone.
6: It tells you all about his character, what a tremendous professional he is, just what a very likeable guy he is. But there was also a song, wasn't there, from the Arsenal fans of "You should have signed for a big club."
5: That was to Morgan Rogers.
7: The thing is, right, don't clap him on, clap him off. Like, not now, there's still like a minute and a half gone normal time and added on time.
5: You're getting nervous because Chelsea have had all of the ball.
7: I am, and I'm getting nervous because
6: they're sitting very deep, Arsenal. Is this the ball? Oh, he curls on towards the top corner. What a save from David Raya. That was travelling. Wow.
7: That must be a good save because I've got a certain goalkeeper to my right hand side, Peter Schmeichel. He just stood up and clapped it. That is well class from David Raya with a long left arm. He just tips it over the bar from where we are, Sam. Looked like it was going to nestle in the top right hand corner, didn't it?
5: Oh, it was a fantastic hit from a man, if you remember, not so long ago, scored a sensational late goal against Liverpool. Won the game right at the death in that match, and he almost got the equaliser.
6: Didn't David Raya make an almost identical save in this fixture last season when Arsenal won 2-1?
5: Yeah, possibly.
6: I'm pretty sure he did.
5: Anyway, Mikel Arteta is going mad because the fourth official can't sort out the boards. Saka's coming off and Madueke is coming on. We've got full-time coming next from Arsenal 2, Chelsea 1.
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5: It's Talk Sports, Sam Allardyce and Alex Crook with Perry Groves at the Emirates Stadium on a day which Arsenal hope will end with them yielding a third successive victory. They conceded their first goal of the campaign. Morgan Rogers scoring it after 1 minute and 17 seconds, but they've roared back to score twice through Havertz and Ødegaard, and they survived the late scare when Estevao came up with an absolute belting shot which was saved by David Raya. What does this do in terms of both these two teams going forwards? It proves really that Arsenal are the strongest team in the league. They've been able to flex their muscle. They've been able to bring on the likes of Gyökeres, Marino, Madueke, Zubimendi, Piero Incapié. And I think it shows that Chelsea actually have built a team that are ready to compete higher up the table than they did last year. That is for sure. Remember, we've got all the Champions League action for you live on TalkSport this week. All five games on the TalkSport network. And we've got Europa League next week, plus the League Cup as well. It's non-stop football on the home of live football. It is TalkSport. The Arsenal fans are on their feet because they know they're 10 seconds away from another 3 points. Is Alex Crook.
6: Still Arsenal 2, Chelsea 1, 5 seconds of 4 added minutes left. They've got a free kick, Chelsea. They are sending everybody forward, even Emi Martinez, I think, is looking towards Xabi Alonso to see if he should come and join the attack. Reece James with one last kick to try and force the chance that could yet yield a point from this London derby. Martinez is staying back inside the centre circle. You can feel the anxiety amongst the Arsenal fans and around Perry Groves.
7: This is going to be the Hail Mary. This is just going to be launch it into the box. Reece James got it on this right hand side. Here we go.
6: Well, they played it short. Martinez back to James, who does deliver into that congested area. Arsenal clearing away. The four added minutes are up. We had late drama on Merseyside. We're not going to get it here because there's the full time whistle. It's finished. Arsenal 2, Chelsea 1. Chelsea brought the chaos to try and ruffle Arsenal feathers, but ultimately it was the calmness of Kai Havertz that have maintained the champions 100% record at the start of the season. They fell behind inside 2 minutes. Morgan Rogers with a shot from the edge of the penalty area that flew past David Raya into the bottom right hand corner. Ricardo Calafiori had what he thought was an equaliser ruled out for offside following a VAR review, but Havertz did get Arsenal back on level terms on 25 minutes. He cut in from the right corner of the penalty area and shot low left-footed beyond Emi Martinez into the bottom corner. Martinez beaten at his near post. Arsenal took the lead 6 minutes into the second half. The ball played in from Christoph Zolis down the left-hand side. It was a lovely dummy by Havertz, who spotted the run of his captain, Martin Ødegaard. None of the Chelsea defenders did. And Ødegaard lifts his shot over the advancing Martinez to put the Gunners in front for the first time. And what a save from David Raya right at the end of the 90. Estevao with a rocket shot curling towards the top corner. Raya equal to it. And Arsenal, as they always do in this fixture, come out on top. 9 points from nine for Mikel Arteta's men. But they were made to work for it. It finished Arsenal 2, Chelsea 1.
5: Arsenal maintain their 100% record this season. Big win for the champions. Chelsea beaten for the first time under Xabi Alonso. But it was a proper game of football, Perry Groves.
7: What a game. This is why the Premier League is loved all around the world. It was you attack, we attack. Chelsea created the mayhem. Arsenal reacted like a sure champion, Sam. Arsenal don't come back and win that game, maybe the beginning of last season, because there was assurance there. But what Chelsea have proven is, Chelsea have proven that under Xabi Alonso, they are a serious team. Trust me, the way he's got them structured, the way he's got them playing. This was, if you're neutral, difficult for me and you because we've got dogs in the fight. But let's be honest, even you, even though your team's been beaten, even you enjoyed the game. And you enjoyed the way that your team played.
5: It was absolutely brilliant.

0: your calls, they'll react to all of this as well. Make sure you get up in the morning and switch the radio on. And Premier League All Access will be available for you, the podcast that rounds up all the action with opinion and entertainment. Troy Deeney, Alex Crook and myself, that'll be out when you wake up tomorrow morning. It might even be out before you go to bed tonight. What a day it's been up and down the country. Fantastic F1 Italian Grand Prix. Kimi Antonelli, the first Italian to win the Italian Grand Prix since 1985. South Sharks beat Bath in the Prem Rugby Cup. Tristan Lawrence retained the European Masters in the DP World Tour Golf. Arina Sabalenka has beaten Taylor Townsend in the US Open. England women have beaten Ireland in the One Day International. It's the first weekend of the WSL. There was good results for Manchester City, for Crystal Palace, for Liverpool, for Tottenham Hotspur and for Arsenal. St Johnstone beat Hibernian by 2-1. Hearts are now second in the Scottish Premiership after a 2-1 win over Dundee. They scored in the last minute of the game in stoppage time to get all 3 points once again, backing up their midweek win over Hibs in the Edinburgh Derby. Birmingham City drew 2-2 with Wolverhampton Wanderers. It's another draw for Chris Davis's team. Those two teams now 9th and 10th in the Championship table. Manchester United dropped points late on and their character was questioned as they coughed up a late goal for Ainsley Maitland-Niles on his Everton debut, who stole the show with an absolute cracker into the corner. And here at the Emirates Stadium, Havertz, Odegaard, Rodgers, all on the score sheet on a fantastic afternoon of entertainment. Look, Arsenal win at the Emirates, but Chelsea won't be feeling too blue. Good night.
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2: 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Talk Sport, the final word phone in. 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
3: A very good evening and welcome to the final word with me, Majestic, alongside the former Burnley and Southampton bagsman, Charlie Austin. Been another sensational day in the Premier League, and we've just seen Arsenal defeat their London rivals Chelsea to go 3 wins out of 3 at the start of the season. This is what champions do, is what the Arsenal will be saying right now. Arsenal fans, the back-to-back title win, could it be on? It looks like it could be. Chelsea supporters, great entertainers, but are you worried about conceding 7 goals in 3 games already? 03717 223344. The phone lines are open for you right now. It was an action-packed game at a hostile Hill Dickinson as Everton came from behind twice against Manchester United with a 96-minute screamer from Ainsley Maitland-Niles on his debut, gaining the home side a precious point. So that's all about you and your views. Call us 03717 223344 to air your views to the nation on the final word phone in here on TalkSport. And of course, you can watch us live on YouTube, on your smart TV from our wonderful studio here in the 17th floor of the news building in London. How are we, Charlie?
4: I'm all good, mate. You?
3: Yeah, do you know what? Nice Sunday game, that. You know, a sort of one for the neutrals. Mm. Entertaining, open.
4: I'm going to go, Matt, one better. And I'm going to go, it was a throwback. It was what Super Sundays used to be.
3: Amen, brother.
4: What everyone loved watching. That first 20 minutes, well, that first half for the neutral was unbelievable. Yeah. And it was top elite players going toe-to-toe, and that was what everybody wants to see. That's what the paying punter wants to see, and listen, we got it today.
3: Yeah, Arsenal as well. That second goal that they scored, wow. Like, just the bits of play there. Havertz, man. The intelligence of that little dummy to just know Odegaard was there was pretty special.
4: But that's your awareness, right? That's something you can't teach. You can't teach that. You can show them. Kids that's watched that today, you can pick up that, and it'd be great if they tried that. But as players, that comes down to full awareness, mate.
3: Yeah.
4: If that happens, and he was aware, he's let it go, and Odegaard scored. And I heard Perry say that about the assist and all this, but ultimately, that's him being a full team player. And yes, he made the right decision there. And listen, Arsenal got the 3 points.
3: Absolutely, and it means 3 wins out of 3 for them. We've obviously said how dominant they look. They've strengthened as well. They've got such depth in that squad. And today, what we saw from Arsenal, do you know what's going to be the worst thing about this is my dad's going to message me, do you want an Arsenal top? When I start complimenting Arsenal, my dad gets the ump, right? But Arsenal, sometimes they've been criticised for a certain way how they played. They said today, all right, cool, you want to leave some men up there? We'll do you on the break. And they were actually attractive in their style of play.
4: I think looking at it, we all spoke about Arsenal last year and they'd done what it was needed to get over the line.
3: Correct.
4: And they did. But today's shown that they can mix it.
3: Yeah.
4: And they can mix it running, toe-to-toe, open game of football, no matter what. And I think Chelsea come out of it, look, they can go toe-to-toe and they're going to be up there this year. They really
3: agreed,
4: are.
3: Agreed, completely.
4: However, Arsenal show today that they have got a different plan and it's not all about set pieces. The way they played today, man for man, they were superb. And look, 3 out of 3, it's what champions, like you said at the start, it's what champions do, mate.
3: Absolutely. And, you know, you're looking at the new boy at Arsenal and Zolis. Like,
4: that's a find. Like, let's be, if you're a Premier League club, you're a fan, and you're looking at that and you're thinking, how did we miss him? How did we not see him? How is our scouting network not pick him up? Now, I get it, he didn't have the best of times at Norwich, but then what he went on to achieve, and that's warranted a move to Arsenal. And yes, did he have the best of games against Aston Villa? No. Did Matty Cash do a great job on him? Yes. Mm-hmm. But today, again, he showed that he's a perfect piece to this puzzle.
3: Yeah, look, he's so direct. And, you know, even today, that pass into Odegaard, it was very impressive. And, you know, he's still young, he's only 24. Like you said, for whatever reason, the spell at Norwich didn't work out. But we're just saying, off air to producer Ross, you know, you look at Gyökeres, you look at Zolis as well, players that have been in the Championship and that have been kind of overlooked, and they go elsewhere, and then people are paying a premium for them.
4: the thing was with Solis, it didn't work out at Norwich, whereas Jóqueres did at Coventry, right?
3: Yeah.
4: And then he went to Sporting Lisbon.
3: And worked out there.
4: And done great, and then got his move here. Solis had to move away and then got his move to Arsenal. The issue you have, I think, with players moving from the EFL to the Premier League is, it's a championship. The step's bigger. What can they do? Can they do it? Well, these two have shown. Jóqueres last year and Solis at the moment has had a great start.
3: Absolutely. With Chelsea, as we mentioned, 7 goals conceded already. Is that a potential worry for Chelsea going this season, or is it going to be one of those, they're going to be the entertainers where, you know, they'll win 4-3 on a lot of the cases against Brighton?
4: I think if Chelsea fans and the people are looking at it and think, yes, we have conceded them goals, but we are exciting to watch.
3: Absolutely.
4: And they've had periods of time, seasons where it's not been great. Well, since the start of the season, they've been great fun to watch. And you look at their front four, if you put Neto in there, how exciting are them? And I look at it, there's a lot of talk, obviously, on Morgan Rodgers, come for a serious amount of money. Cole Palmer has a point to prove. Pedro Neto's got to step up as a Chelsea player. But one that catches my eye is João Pedro.
3: Yeah.
4: Because I look at it, how did he not go to the World Cup because of how well he performed? And now he's come back fully. I've got a point to prove. And he is pivotal to this Chelsea team. I think he's one of them I'm going to say, I think he surprised a few. He moved from Brighton and you're thinking, can you step up for Chelsea? What the demand is. He's certainly doing that now.
3: Yeah, I think it's going to be a really interesting season with Chelsea. I think they've got, you know, that forward line is so exciting, as you mentioned already. I do feel in that middle of the park is where, you know, there's a very big hole that we know has gone in the last week, and they didn't really fill it in the way that they probably would have liked to.
4: But I can't get my head around that much, because this transfer that happened, that's not out of the blue. That's something that's been talked about all months and months. Even when Enzo Maresca was announced as Man City manager, who's he going to go out of Chelsea? If you've got one player, he was always going to go out. So the fact they waited so long to try and get a deal done, deadline day, and it fell through.
3: And they gave them their own deadline. They said, if you don't do it by this date, it's off.
4: Yeah.
3: And it still happened.
4: And they still went through. So Chelsea almost have themselves to kick, because it was their problem that they've put themselves in. However, I think the numbers they've got, they've got strength and depth everywhere, but they've got no European football, mate.
3: Yeah, that's
4: and massive. That's a massive, massive positive for Chelsea this season.
3: Let's go to Danny. He's a Chelsea fan. He joins us on the final word. Good evening, Danny.
4: Danny.
5: Good evening, Charlie and the guests there.
3: How are you feeling after that game? Entertaining it was for the neutrals.
5: Do you know what I was saying to the producer? Obviously, really disappointing, obviously, with the result, of course, when you lose any game. But I thought the performance to go to the Emirates, go toe-to-toe with them, without Caicedo, without Caldwell. And I think that's just how we're going to play. We're going to concede goals, but I'd much prefer to play the way we're playing and watch that style of football than what we were watching under previous managers, Maresca, Rossignol. And I totally agree with Charlie, João Pedro. When we bought him, I thought, wasn't too sure. And really seen enough of him, to be honest, but he's such a class player. How he didn't go to the World Cup for Brazil, I'll never know. And like Pedro Neto as well, I thought he had a cracking game today.
3: Yeah.
5: He's not a natural wing back, so I thought defensively he could be got. I know Solis did get at him a couple of times, but I thought what Alonso's doing with him on the training grounds, he's only going to improve in that position.
4: Danny, there's positive signs, right, in Chelsea. They're really
3: encouraging signs.
4: Yeah, as the boys say, right. But you look at it today. Yes, you got beat. You didn't get the 3 points. But this just proves that this team can go toe-to-toe with the boys that are expected to be up the top end. So looking at this performance today, you're thinking Chelsea are European contenders. They are top four.
3: Absolutely.
5: And like what you both said, one game a week, obviously, I know we've got a Carabao Cup coming up, but no European football. Of course, we want to be in Europe, but having that, obviously, at the minute, we can focus on the league. But another disappointing thing is obviously what you're both saying. We knew we were going to sell Enzo Fernandez. We all knew he didn't. He was flirting with Real Madrid. That didn't happen. He didn't want to be at the club. And I'm glad we got rid of him. But obviously waiting for the final hours to try and replace him. And we finished the game with Gusto and Reece James in the middle of the park.
3: Dan, that was a problem, because I don't know about you, Dan. I know me and Charlie were looking at Gusto, and I think in terms of where Chelsea are heading and what they want to do as a club, I think they probably want to look beyond Gusto.
4: Yeah, and you look at it also, imagine. Sorry, Dan, you look at it and you go, you have the riches, right? You have the money. Again, we talk about, even you forget almost that he's saying that he wanted to go to Real Madrid at the start of the window. But Chelsea trying to compete and get in the top four, which it looks like they will do anyway. I know it's early. However, you can't finish the game with Reece James and Gustavo in the middle.
3: No.
4: You can't.
5: In all fairness to Gustavo, I thought he'd done really well when he came on. But like you said, if you compare Chelsea's midfield today to what Arsenal got, Man City got, Man United even, the way they've strengthened their midfield, we can't, unless we keep Caicedo fit for the whole season and Lavia, which Lavia, he can't, I don't think he's, I think he's competed 190 minutes and that was a pre-season friendly.
3: Mm.
5: And when he's fit, he's a really good midfielder, but you just can't rely on that. And I know we've only got one game a week, but the midfield, to me, that's where the game's won and lost. And you need depth in that area, and we just haven't got it.
3: Absolutely.
5: Let's finish with those two. Like, Reece James, he is a fantastic footballer, but he is a right back. Like, he is a good midfielder. He can play in there, but do we really want him in there?
3: Absolutely. Great call, Danny. Thank you very much. Danny, Chelsea fan, as the boys in the sports bar will be back from 10 o'clock tomorrow night. Encouraging signs for Chelsea. End of the day, you go to the champions, 2-1, you compete with them over the 90 minutes. Like I said, Charlie, you're bang on. It was a throwback for me for a Super Sunday.
4: Yeah.
3: I almost had Tiny Tim was written in the stars blaring out, like, because it just felt like watching good football on a Sunday.
4: I think it was one of them, Madge, where, do you know what, it was two top teams.
3: Yeah.
4: Would it be fair to say they didn't cancel themselves out? You know, when you're watching, we've watched Super Sunday games, we've had this big hype about two teams going at each other, and it's just been a nothing, a boring game.
3: Yeah.
4: Well, that today certainly wasn't that, and it was exciting to see. And I just hope this is a knock-on effect going forward. I really do.
3: Definitely. Arsenal fans, did you enjoy your side's performance today? And Chelsea supporters, you went toe-to-toe with the champions, but is there still a weakness in your side? Get your calls into us. 03-717-22-334. Call us right now. The phone lines are open. So if you want to have your say on the world's biggest sports station, then come over here to TalkSport. It is The Final Word with Madge, Charlie Austin. 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
3: London calling through the faraway towns. Now war is declared and battle come down.
4: London, what a tune. The Clash, London Calling, and London was calling today as Chelsea lost 2-1 at the Emirates as Arsenal, the champions, win 3 out of 3. Which puts some perspective. Remember, Liverpool won their first 5 last season?
5: But as a Liverpool fan, this just looks different.
4: It does.
5: But Arsenal.
4: Because Liverpool last year, when they were playing, it was like, that's what champions do, they get it over the line.
5: They get away with it.
4: Yeah, no, Arsenal, look, which is the Odegaard goal we're watching on the TV right now, that's Zolis, that ball, that Havertz, that little dummy, and then straight into Odegaard.
5: Yeah. What you can't get from, you see the dummy, right? The dummy is top and his awareness. But there's going to be a shout there from Odegaard. There is going to be, that's just part and parcel of it. It's the connection they have, it's the trust. And Havertz has let it go and Odegaard's obviously gone through. But there's definitely going to be a shout there. Yeah. Either way, the awareness from Havertz is top.
4: But that's the synergy of a team playing well, being champions, like learning together. And I just think, you know, Arsenal are as drilled as they were last season. I think if we're going to see that side to their game this season, we're going to see a lot more goals from them.
5: And this is the thing, as much as I talk about saying, oh, Chelsea come away from that and everyone be excited about them, you look at that, and like I said at the start, Arsenal have now shown they've got a plan B. And they can go and play a different style of football. And it was good to see. Arsenal got some elite players, they really have. Last year, it looked like they was almost waiting, just getting the first goal, and then that was it, we'd get over the line. If they go like that throughout the season, they're going to be good fun to watch also.
4: Loads of messages coming in as well. Billy just says, up the Gunners. Ross says, I detest Arsenal, but that's the first time I've watched them and thought, fair play. They won with top quality football. Always go down a bit easy, but no question, they were fantastic today. And Alan, regular listener of the show. Good evening, Imagine Chaz. A little bit late for obvious reasons, but I'm looking forward to the show. Big win for us to come back against that lot was absolutely beautiful. Kai Havertz, take a bow, that dummy for the second. London is red, apparently.
5: I just want to add in here, and this is to the Arsenal fans. And I spoke up at the start of last season about Gyökeres and will it work? And it obviously did it. He scored the goals to get them over the line. How does he fit into this team? Does he fit into this team? Because obviously he hasn't started. Havertz is there. He's doing the business. Talk about, is he going to leave in the window that's just closed? From now until January, is he going to play enough games? I know Arsenal have got the games coming up. But does he fit into this team? I don't think so if Havertz is playing the way he has done since the start of the season. I really don't. Now, last 10, 15 minutes if he needs to stretch him. But no one's giving you grass in behind when you're Arsenal playing against a team.
4: No.
5: You've got no chance.
4: And it's whether or not he's willing to do that. Because at the end of the day, having those options and, you know, football is a game now where there's finishers. You know,
5: that's a terrible thing.
4: I know. Madge.
5: It's a terrible saying that nobody wants to be a finisher.
4: No one. There is. Imagine that. Do you want to be a finisher?
5: There is not one professional footballer that is excited to be. You speak to a manager and they're like, yeah, you come and you're going to be the finisher for our team this season. Yeah, thanks, but no thanks.
4: There was only one person who did that. Ole Gunnar Solskjaer.
5: Yeah, and he was elite.
4: He was the best of the best.
5: You're not comparing that to the no chance. But that is the biggest thing, right? Yeah. And that is it. And he also come for big, big money. So he's not going anywhere.
4: No. Right, Chris is an Arsenal fan. He was at the game today. Let's speak to Chris. How are you, Chris?
5: Chris.
6: Hello, mate. You all right?
4: Yeah, very well indeed. How was it over there today? Good atmosphere?
6: Oh, unbelievable. But what a relief. What a relief. What I was going to say, actually, as you mentioned it, Charlie, could Gyökeres play in and out or consistently this season? I'm going to say no, but with good reason, because Havertz was painful to watch on Monday against Villa, but was unbelievable today. And there's going to come to a point where Gyökeres is going to get minutes and he's going to get opportunities, but it's just whether he can take them or not.
5: I think the thing is with Havertz, that's what we've come accustomed to. Like, he can't get on that run of form where it's the consistency's there. But when he's on form, to the Arsenal fans, it's exciting and you can see what he does. Hence why everyone's looking at it and going, I don't really rate him. Because there's a lot of people that are not really rating him. However, what he brings to this Arsenal team is dropping in, stretching the play, holds the ball up, clever striker play, and now then he brings everyone else in. I just look at it and I go, I know there's games, but does Gyökeres fit this style of play that Arsenal have got? I'm not too sure.
6: I think he'll fit in, as bad as it sounds, he'll fit in where the game needs him, if that makes sense.
4: Yeah.
6: And in games like today, Yeah, I mean, you could say we needed a runner. We needed someone to chase the ball down. I mean, he did have a few stinker touches, but he's someone that hasn't had a lot of football this season as of yet. But yeah, as annoying as it sounds, he's not going to be our go-to. But at the same time, you need them both there because we don't have that talisman that we were trying to get in the summer.
5: I just look at it for Arsenal. We talk about the talisman. Last year, Gyökeres was the talisman. That was what he was brought in to do. But I just look around what Arsenal have got and what they've where they've strengthened in a lot of areas. Yes, you can look at it and go, Jesus is gone. Look, you only got Havertz, Gyökeres. But there's plenty of goals in that Arsenal team. And I think the biggest thing, Chris, I think from the fan perspective, was you excited watching that today? Because Arsenal showed a different plan. It wasn't just, like everybody says, set piece FC. Today they showed why they are champions.
6: Oh, well, I mean, to add to that, we've not scored from a set piece this season. So
5: that's what everybody spoke about last year, right?
6: But then it goes to show that we're able to take that extra step up. Like today we had to show up. Like Chelsea going forward are brilliant. Like they're going to cause so many problems. Unfortunately, I think, like you've already mentioned, their lack of depth in midfield. And I think, as bad as it sounds, Martinez is questionable as well.
4: He can be brilliant and he can be dreadful at the same time.
6: He's not the keeper that won the World Cup.
4: Yeah. He's the Argentinian in him. It's like Romero when he was at Spurs. You can be brilliant. Oh, sometimes maybe good, sometimes maybe, you know.
5: Yeah, very much. I think the biggest thing is as well, he won the World Cup, come back to Aston Villa, he couldn't replicate what he performed and everybody see on that world stage. But why was it take so long for someone to come in? Because it was very much out there that he wanted to leave Aston Villa and Aston Villa was happy to let him go.
4: Yeah, I think it's probably, again, the mentality, the difficultness of maybe the player. You know, we've seen it. Great call. Thank you very much. Listen, the phone lines are open. The WhatsApp's open. I'm going to give you that number right now. It's 03-717-223-344. The phone lines are open for you. Also, Manchester United, Everton was in the game earlier today at the Hill Dickinson. I know our producer Ross is very happy to get that point, 96 minutes limbs. So give us a call on 03-717-223-344. It's a bumper day of big name guests on TalkSport tomorrow. The former Chelsea and Arsenal midfielder Emmanuel Petit joins White and Jordan from 10, whilst diehard Arsenal fan, comedian, actor and presenter Jack Whitehall joins The Breakfast Show. But for now, keep those calls coming in, 03-717-223-344. 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
8: 1 minute past seven, good evening. Your sports headlines, a proper ding-dong at the Emirates and a proper show of resilience and class from the champions as Arsenal edge Chelsea. Kai Havertz, the star for the Gunners, with a brilliant goal in the first half.
9: He picks up the ball right corner of the penalty area, cuts onto his left foot and arrows the shot beyond Martinez into the bottom left-hand corner of goal. Arsenal 1, Chelsea 1.
8: And then a wonderful dummy that allowed Solis' ball to set up Ødegaard's winner in the second.
10: Absolutely spectacular from Havertz. He knew exactly what was going on. He knew where everybody else was on the pitch. He just lifted his foot so elegantly over the top of the ball to allow it to run into the path of Ødegaard.
8: Xabi Alonso will be encouraged, though Morgan Rogers' strike from range opened the scoring in the second minute, and right at the death, Estevao was a fingertip away from rescuing a point.
11: They're sitting very deep, Arsenal. It's Estevao!
9: Oh, he curls on towards the top corner. What a save from David Raya.
12: That must be a good save because I've got a certain goalkeeper to my right-hand side, Peter Schmeichel. He just stood up and clapped it.
8: Perry Groves there with Alex Crook at the Emirates. It's over 5 years now since Chelsea last won there. Meanwhile, an ex-Arsenal defender scored a last-second belter for Everton as they snatched a 2-2 draw at home to Man United.
13: It is going to be a chance for Maitland-Niles. Would you believe it? What a debut! 25, 30 yards out, and he unleashes a brilliant effort into the top right-hand corner.
8: Elsewhere in cricket, England's women completed an ODI series clean sweep against Ireland with a 114-run victory. Sophia Dunkley hit 119, and George Russell had to settle for second in an eventful Italian Grand Prix. He was overtaken by teammate Kimi Antonelli, who fought his way back from 19th in the closing stages at Monza.
7: 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News.
8: Antonelli still leads the championship. US envoys say they're encouraged after a first round of peace talks in Kyiv. Jared Kushner says the delegation hopes to make further progress towards ending the war in Ukraine. Up to 4,000 jobs could go at Jaguar Land Rover over the next 2 years. And the Jamaican government will hand a petition to the king over slavery reparations tomorrow. Jamaica's culture minister said it could pave the way for a long outstanding settlement for hundreds of years of abuse.
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8: Cloud and rain across Scotland and Northern Ireland, clearing into England and Wales overnight. A warm and dry evening ahead of the cloud and rain with fresher and showery weather in the early morning.
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18: Good evening. Welcome to the final word with me, Majestic. Alongside the former QPR goal machine, Charlie Austin. Yes, it's Madge and Chaz on your Sunday night. And today was an old school Super Sunday with two hotly contested Premier League games, with Arsenal continuing their winning streak by defeating Chelsea 2-1 in a very entertaining game at the Emirates to sit top of the table. History repeating itself for the Premier League champs. Whilst it was a dark cloud at the start of the early kickoff, Ahil Dickinson with Everton's frustrating week ending in a pulsating 2-2 draw against rivals Manchester United. But both sets of fans are still very unhappy with their transfer business. We're going to hear from you guys, the fans, on how you feel the transfer window's been for both Man United and Everton. Remember, TalkSport's now available to watch live in more places than ever, including selected smart TVs and, of course, YouTube. And it's all about you, your views. So call us on 03717 223 444 to air your views to the nation here on TalkSport. That's right, Charlie Austin is alongside me today because Mr. Pardew is not with us. I left him in Ibiza.
19: Oh, so he's having it off over there.
18: He's having a good time, I think.
19: Lovely time over there. Didn't want to come back. Extended the stay.
18: See, Pardew still makes headlines. We ended up in the one of the newspapers, like, Alan Pardew enjoying Old Beach Ibiza. I'm like, no, Alan Pardew's come to see his final word co-host at his job.
19: That's it. Just to see how you get on.
18: Exactly. Nothing more. Nothing less.
19: Bring your mate to work day.
18: Exactly.
19: That's it.
18: Yeah, they're all out there. Dice is out there.
19: What a guy. He'd be in his element.
18: he's loving it.
19: He'd be in his element, mate. What a guy. I loved him. I loved him as a manager. He's someone that, now he's stepped back and he's looking on, when he speaks, everything he says, it's like, it's true. And he is the heart in his sleeve. He just wanted to win.
18: Yeah.
19: And that's it. He's a winner.
18: Oh, yeah. I love that. Top man. And so, yeah. So it's... the boys are out there enjoying themselves, and we're grafting.
19: That's fine with me, Madge. That's fine with me, mate.
18: Everton 2, Manchester United 2. Ainsley Maitland-Niles scored a sensational goal in the 96th minute on his debut. What a goal that was. Again, throwback, shot from outside the box. We love to see it.
19: Yeah, we love to see it. It was a great goal. And when the goalkeepers just planted and don't move and just watch it go in, it was in the postage stands. Great finish. As much as... So listen, it's 2-2. You come to expect that now of Manchester United. We talk about Everton not having the best transfer window. That's it because they didn't get players over the line. Manchester United done their business and looked at midfield. They didn't want to strengthen their back four at any place. No. They could have brought any defender in and it would have changed it up. But at the moment, that's Manchester United. That's what they've got until January. Their back four is not good enough. And I feel like we're going to be talking about this over and over again throughout the season. Attacking wise, they've done that. They've gone, last season it was the four players. This summer it was midfield, and then I guess next year it will be defence. But it will be an ongoing thing for sure.
18: Why do you think they didn't strengthen in that defensive area? Do you think that because they've still got a lot of players on the books on big money?
19: Yeah, so maybe it might be a financial thing. They've got a couple of players still injured. Lenny Yoro, we haven't seen the best of him or the hype that everybody's talking about. I'm still waiting to see that. You've got to look at it though, and you think Luke Shaw and Harry Maguire back four of Manchester United. We're in 2026. This is the problem. The club, everybody else have moved forward in their transfer business, everything. Just feel defensively, Manchester United haven't, and they've just stuck with what they've got.
18: Yeah, it'd be interesting to see what Man United fans think of that. In actual fact, we've got an interesting one here. We've got Dave and Dan, Everton and Man United fans, at the game. Let's get them on. How are we, Dave and Dan?
19: Chaps.
20: Hey, dear boys, you all right?
18: D&D in the house. How are you?
20: D&D, yeah. All good. Well, I'm the happier side of the car, put it that way.
21: Yeah.
18: Guys, let's talk about the transfer window. We're getting rumbles from what we're seeing online from the fans. Let's start with Dave. Are you the Everton fan?
20: Absolute nightmare for Everton, obviously. Even today, I mean, because like in 90% of the games Tiana Barry starts, he comes off after 70 minutes for Beto. You could see today he was blowing by the end. I don't know how we're going to just rely on him till January. I really feel we've got to pick someone up in the off the seat because he looked absolutely shattered by the end. And that happened in the, so bit of a worry for Everton.
19: Dave, does he get enough goals? I know we're talking about his fitness side of it and all that, but can he get enough goals for Everton Football Club?
20: No.
19: Well, there becomes a problem then. I know you look around and then you knock on the domino effect is, does that squad get enough goals?
20: No, and again, like today, we've been rescued by two. And I say two because everyone seems to have sort of forgotten Tyreek George put an absolute raspberry. We've been rescued by two wonder strikes. I mean, Barry missed an absolute sitter of a header in the first half, which was our only real chance. And look, he tries. Everyone was saying at the start of the season, Barry and Beto are not good enough to lead the line for Everton. And now we've only got one of them. So it will take its toll, definitely.
18: And Dan, as for Manchester United, you heard us there talking about the defensive side of things. Are you happy with the current back four of Man United?
16: I didn't really get to see much of them today, if I'm honest. They didn't really have to work too hard. In essence, they played all right today. They were showing some good form of attack. I think, you know, conceding a goal after being ahead in the 8th minute should never have happened.
20: To be honest, I would say, like, I'm not being funny, but United's defence
18: I think we've lost D&D. Let's just quickly go over to Charlie on that there. He's poking fun at Everton, saying he didn't have much to do there today. But
19: that was that we're not. That's today, I get. But we're talking about the bigger picture, aren't we? As we look at Manchester United, you look at it and you go, I'm not sure there's many fans out there who are excited about the back four that's currently in place.
18: Well, let's ask Tim. Tim's a Man United fan. He joins us on the final word. Hello, Tim.
19: Tim.
21: Yeah, how you doing, mate? You well?
18: Very good. Let's just start straight away as we're talking about. Me and Charlie talking about the back four of Man United at the moment. Do you think it's good enough for what you want to achieve this season?
21: Well, how long's that back four been playing for Man United? How many managers have they let down now? Not being funny. Every other club spent hundreds of millions in the last two transfer windows because they know the money in the Champions League now is a game changer for all these football clubs. The European money you get for TV revenue. Clubs are spending. What's Man United doing? We're laying off employees.
18: Yeah.
21: We're taking tickets off season ticket holders. We're treating our fans like a disgrace. And we've got owners. We've got the only owners in the Premier League that have never invested money in their football club. All they do is take money out. And what have we done? We've picked up a player from Aston Villa who's never signed for a big club. Sorry, got Tillemans. Not good enough. 35 million buyout clause for a reason.
19: Yeah, but he's
21: buying 80, 90 million pound players. We've lacked legs in our midfield for 10 years. And what do? We buy a guy who's not a pressing midfielder. Everyone else is buying absolute monsters. We've ignored our defence. We've not bought a backup striker because our owners are cheap. They're looking at marketing revenue, how they can pull money out of the club. The last thing they want to do is actually invest their own money in the club. We're one of the biggest clubs in the country, and we run like one of the worst clubs ever. It's an absolute disgrace, and it's on the owners. That back four is just not good enough. It hasn't been. Every pundit, Charlie's not the only one. You can look, whatever media stream you watch, whether it's TV, radio, print media, everyone says the same thing. They need a new left back. They need a new right back. They probably need cover at centre back. And what have we done? Nothing. It's a disgrace.
18: Tim, do you think it is literally because of the purse strings? Because I was wondering, like you said, the size of Manchester United as a club, the draw of it, you know, if you wanted to go and get defenders, you could have gone and got them. So it's got to be the money.
21: The owners don't have the willpower to spend money. They're not interested. They're looking at cutting back costs. Ineos are fully on board with the Glazers. All they did was they're an investment outfit that came in and leveraged a percentage of the Glazers' shareholding, so they could use their connections in government to build a stadium and then sell out at X plus two on their investment. They've got no interest in the club. Ratcliffe tried the same thing with Chelsea. He's not a United fan. Don't care what anyone says, he's never been a United fan. Look at what they've done at Lausanne in Switzerland. They've never won the league. Look at what they did with Nice. Never won the league. They show no ambition in any sports enterprise they've ever done, whether it's sailing, cycling, Formula One, and our American owners are a disgrace. They always have been. They borrowed money to purchase the club, and they piled debt on. That would be illegal now to do that. You would see £1 million, and they've run the club's debt up to over £1 billion. But even on top of that, they've cut the wage bill that, making the Champions League, we could have spent £300 million and still been under the threshold for FFP. our squad cost ratio for our wage bill is about 59%. So we probably could have got away with at least 250 to 300 million in spend and not had any sanctions. And a lot of clubs, Liverpool, Chelsea, Arsenal, they're all doing it because they've got the same thing and they sell well. But what do United do? We can't sell anyone. We bring Rashford back. We can't get rid of any of our players. Xerxes still at the club. Meanwhile, Chelsea can sell Nicholas Jackson and they can sell Delap for big money. But what can we do? None of that. It's a disgrace.
18: Tim, it's a great call. It's a scathing call, but it's well informed. And some of the stuff you've dropped there, absolute truth bombs. So what's the solution here, Tim? I'm a man who likes solutions. They're your current owners. What happens? Is it a matter of waiting for them, as you mentioned, possibly to sell? Like, is this going to be the Man United formula moving forward?
21: Well, you can't blame any manager. They've tried everything. Well, they're not really tried, but they'll buy a manager, they'll bring a new manager in. You can't blame Carrick. You can't tell me Carrick didn't want 5-6 players. Every manager wants more players.
18: Mm-hmm.
21: But he's just been given the job. He's not an experienced manager. He can't turn around and put pressure on the owners. Someone like a Mourinho would come in and they'd call it out. A Deserby,
19: yeah,
21: they'd
19: you,
21: call it
19: Tim,
21: out.
19: Tim, you tried with Mourinho and then he left the football club. You tried that with
21: but
19: the players like he
21: the
19: brought
21: manager.
19: In.
21: What I'm saying, the only thing as I'm saying is I don't blame Carrick. It's not about Carrick. You can't tell me Carrick didn't want more players. He's not been given them. They've not backed him. It doesn't matter who the manager is. We could have had Pep Guardiola come in or Klopp. It wouldn't matter because these owners won't back them. And unfortunately, Man United's not going anywhere until these owners go. And they're not going until they build a stadium. So it's grim reading. We'll do the bare minimum to get by because they're American franchise owners. They're expecting they make money no matter what happens. They don't plan on winning leagues because they don't care about it. They just care about making enough money to build a stadium and then selling out to the next investment company, hedge fund that buys them out for $10 billion. That's all they care about.
18: Tim, you're right. Just looking at the ins for Manchester United here, it's very poor reading, isn't it? Like,
19: I think you look at it and you think, what Tim's speaking there is facts, right? And
18: passionate facts.
19: Yeah, but there is a number of Manchester United fans, thousands, that are thinking the same way. How's Manchester United got into this situation? That's the scary thing, man.
18: Mm.
19: And you look at it, and he is right. He looks around and says, look how much money spent everywhere else. Your club spent money, yeah. Right? I don't know, it's just using it, but Ipswich spent over 200 million,
18: yeah,
19: right?
18: Correct.
19: Like, they did. Manchester United just, I don't know, are they just happy to be talked about as this massive club, but never really go and show it anymore?
18: Yeah, like said, even as he said, in terms of the squad cost ratio, 59%, you can go up to 70%. So they're well within sanctions, etc. They could have done it, but as Tim said, is it the lack of will from the board to go and do it? Great call, by the way, Tim. Thank you very much. I want to hear from Manchester United fans. Do you feel the same way? Because for me, if the fans are feeling like that and the results don't go Michael's way, and I really want them to do because I really love Michael and I want him to do well, and it's good to see an English manager.
19: But the thing is, absolutely right, and this is, I'm going back to the owners, not to the manager. What more can Manchester United fans do that we've seen them do protests? There's no more they can actually do, mate, that they can't. As a fan, you're almost just going to have to follow your heart and keep supporting your football club through thick and thin and the good times and the bad times. That sounds terrible, but as a Manchester United fan, that's what it seems going to happen because there's no more you can do.
18: Absolutely. Great call, by the way. And talking of Manchester United and Everton, Everton legendary striker Andy Gray returns to the airways this week as Liverpool take on Atletico Madrid in the Champions League live on Talk Sport. It's going to be great to hear Andy Gray's voice. My son deserves a 25-yard shot. Bang! We need to be hearing that. But for now, continue to take your calls on both of today's games. 03-717-22-334. You listed to the final word on TalkSport with Sky Vegas. 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
18: Good evening. Hope you're having a wonderful Sunday so far. Nice to watch a good game of Premier League football where it's open and got quality from two big sides with Chelsea and Arsenal. Arsenal, of course, winning 2-1. And earlier on, it was Everton 2, Man United 2. And our last Manchester United caller has set the proverbial cat amongst the pigeons as the Man United fans. Darren S, the Man United fan, is incorrect. They've won 2 Super Bowls with White Tampa Bay Buccaneers. He's delusional. Jill, our lovely Jill, our final word superstar, has says, here we go, all doom and gloom again. Today we should have defended the 2-1 lead, 100%. It's the third game. Carrick is flying. We have done the big names. That's from Jill. And, lots of people want to have their say in terms of the Manchester United talk. So we're going to go to the phone lines at the moment. Just David's messaged. He said, can you just pass on to Charlie Austin, Saints fan here? We never forget his Old Trafford winner.
19: Thank you very much. Yeah, I mean, I'm not... When I think back, well, why just open up your goal account, your debut, Old Trafford, deal with that.
18: Right, that's so
19: deal
18: sick.
19: With that. When you think back, memories, like my son is only, he didn't obviously witness that. He's only 9 at the moment. So it was one of them. And we look back and he's like, is that really you? I'm like, yeah, mate, I did have hair a long time. So the memories and that, you think back, listen, I lived every kid's dream, boys and girls' dream, absolutely. Mate, it was amazing. So listen, now I'm fortunate to be in the position where you can talk about the game, right?
18: And when you're in it, it's work. It's, you know, you've gone there, you've done your job, you're like, thank God I've done my job and scored. You're not like even taking in the magnitude of what that is.
19: Yeah, because it is work. And you want to get to the pinnacle. Every kid wants to get to the Premier League and play at the elite and the top end, but that's my job.
18: Yeah.
19: And the fact you can make thousands and thousands of people happy and make their weekends, listen, some weekends it's not great, but the enjoyment of what the players can bring to fans is amazing. And the connection is what makes football.
18: Absolutely. As you just said, He's not forgotten it, and he wanted to say thank you. So thank you very much, David. We're going to go to an Arsenal fan in a moment. I want to go back to this Manchester United topic because that last call has really got people wanting to get their point across. And Lloyd is a Man United fan. Let's see what his take is on the ownership of Manchester United. Good evening, Lloyd.
19: Lloyd.
5: Good evening, guys.
18: What did you make of that call that we had before the short pause? Because it was a very scathing review of the ownership of Manchester United.
5: Listen, I think when you separate the ownership of Man United, you have to do it in two parts, which is one, an ownership model that we've had for years that everyone hates. And then two, Ineos that have come in and have tried to fix things and are being kind of bundled in with what we've had before.
18: Mm-hmm.
5: We haven't had enough time with Ineos to really make up our mind what they are. They're doing things that people want to do, but they're also having to do things that loads of people don't want them to do. Firing staff, making cuts. Ultimately, we've had an ownership model that's screwed the club over a decade, over 20 years now. But Ineos can't be held responsible for that, and they're trying to fix some of those problems and being tarnished with the same brush. People coming on and suggesting that we're going to spend $300 million in one window. So by who? The suggestion all summer we were going to go and buy a left back. All right, everyone wants us to get Lewis Hall. He's 70, 80 million. Is he worth it? The answer is no. And we're not going to be held to ransom anymore. We've done this. We've bought the Di Marias. We've bought in players. We've bought Ronaldo back. That's not the answer for Man United moving forward for the next 10 years.
18: You know what, Lloyd? That's a really interesting point. I want to get Charlie's thoughts on this as well, because we have definitely seen an inflated market this summer.
19: This is what I'm saying. This is the thing. I hope this market is not one that's a knock-on effect, just because the figures are spoken about are crazy. So if Manchester United have gone, we're not going to pay that money for Lewis Hall, absolutely fine. But there's got to be an intention. There's got to be something where Manchester United are looking and going, we have not been linked, but we want to do that. And then come out and go, do you know what? And be brave enough and go, we don't value the player at that. How many times do we see clubs go walk away from deals?
18: Yeah,
19: we don't value it. And we didn't see that from Manchester United. They're one of the biggest clubs in the world.
18: Yeah.
19: It's Manchester United. And we're having this conversation of how the owners are run. They are one of them that should be linked with every top class player because of who the club is. And the club have that pulling power.
18: Lloyd?
5: Yeah, agreed. Agreed. The problem is, because we've been linked with all of these it's so long, they've effectively come in and they've been merchants, and pundits have scathed Man United and said they're going after these players that are 5 years past the best, the Casemiros, the other players that before they've even touched the football or worn a Man United shirt, they're getting absolutely hammered. They're over the hill, they're past it, they're not good enough. This can't be the future of Man United. And most fans would have agreed. However, some people have come in and done a job. We have been linked with players. We were linked with Lewis Hall all summer. Apparently, we spoke to them on multiple occasions, and they pretty much said no, because I think they already knew Tonali was happening, Guimaraes was happening, and they'd lost Gordon. So we were told no. Now, do Man United go, well, we'll accept another second-rate left-back, we'll make do for a season, or do we go, no, Lewis Hall is our target, we'll get him next year, in the same way that this season, we've gone and maybe got Belaiba, that everyone thought we were going to do last year, for 105, 110 million, and we've paid 70. All right, well, that's better value.
18: Yeah.
19: It's hard to argue with that, other than it's Manchester United.
18: Yeah, and it's like, for example, if Liverpool and Chelsea and Man City are paying this extraordinary amounts of money for things, you're in that club. So you're going to have to do the same thing, you know.
19: If you want to compete at the top end, you're going to have to go toe-to-toe with them.
18: 100%.
19: And you're going to have to, and that means spending money. The fact we're talking about the finances, which is what you want to see on the pitch for Manchester United, you look at it and go, Man United have got Champions League this year.
18: Yeah.
19: Manchester United are going to hopefully go deep in the FA Cup and the League Cup. That's what they want to do. Last year was a shambles. So ultimately, they need to invest in the squad. And the back four is just not good enough.
18: No.
19: It isn't good enough, and that's what I think is going to make Man United come unstuck this year. But you can talk about the managers, not to blame the manager and all that kind of stuff. But as a team, you talk about leaders, but defensively, are you good enough? Are you strong enough? I don't think so.
18: No, it's a great point. Man United fans keep calling 0371722 3344. I just think, like we said, what the market is reflective of the times.
19: Hey, Madge.
18: And it is what it is. And again, you know, we're going to talk about Spurs later on in the show, of course. Spurs have been heavily criticised with overspending on some of these players, and I agree. But Spurs have had to even stay anywhere near the pack let alone be in the mixer, when Man United are back, Man United have got themselves back in the pack.
19: Yeah, correct.
18: That's when you strengthen.
19: Yeah.
18: No, because for example, Arsenal...
19: You're chasing the pack,
18: yeah,
19: aren't you? You're chasing the pack. You need the players in to get, so they've had to pay the money and pay over the odds.
18: Over the odds.
19: And the wages probably also.
18: Absolutely.
19: But Spurs have gone collectively and gone, do you know what? This is what we need to do. Needs must. We've got to get these players in. It doesn't matter how much money it is. We're getting off this pack and we want to get back in there.
18: Yeah, and we cannot have a repeat of last season. The thing is with Manchester United, we've seen it already today, as we said, with Chelsea. Chelsea look like top four candidates.
19: Yes.
18: Liverpool look like top four candidates.
19: Yes.
18: Man City, Arsenal. It's difficult. Then you look at all the other teams around. It's going to be a very difficult season. I just think, especially with it being Michael Carrick's first full season, I think the lack of backing for him in those areas could really
19: the pressure comes on a club like Manchester United, like.

0: gave away a 2-1 lead in the 96th minute against Everton. It's not all doom and gloom. We're not saying that. But you're looking at over a period of 38 games, a season long, with the back four that they've got. We know Luke Shaw and Harry Maguire are quality players, but they're becoming older players. They might be the part of the squad that you want to bring on to shore up a game 70 minutes
1: okay,
0: in.
1: Okay, even if I get what we're talking about, bringing the players in now, where is the signing that comes in 6 months' time? That's the replacement for Luke Shaw. That plays in the Carabao Cup, plays in the FA Cup, plays the Champions League games that don't mean a lot because they've already qualified. Where are them players? We're not seeing them.
0: No.
1: We're not, and that's where Manchester United, I guess, where they are, especially if we're talking about finances.
0: Absolutely. Get those calls coming into us at 03-717-22-3-4. And coming up next, we're going to hear from Xabi Alonso and Mikel Arteta. It says in my running order, Mike Arteta. Imagine Mike Arteta's on later. 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
17: Three wins from three for the champions as Arsenal got the better of Chelsea 2-1 in a hammer and tongs London derby. Havertz and Odegaard the scorers after Morgan Rogers' second minute opener. Ainsley Maitland-Niles' 96th minute rocket on debut rescued Everton a 2-2 draw with Man United.

0: Johnny Shaw scored twice as City started their WSL league title defence with a 3-1 win over Birmingham. Hearts are up to second in the Scottish Premiership with a dramatic 2-1 win at home to Dundee. And Kimi Antonelli came from a stunning 19th on the grid to win the Italian Grand Prix ahead of George Russell.
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0: One of the tunes of the summer underneath us, Prosper and Clooney. And this is why Pard isn't here, because he's raving in Ibiza. The tune's like this.
1: He's having it right off, mate. And let's be honest, he's having a blast.
0: Absolutely. It's Sunday evening. Imagine Charlie Austin here on The Final Word on Talk Sport. So many messages coming through as well. And of course, on this show, we love to doff our cap to people doing good things. And a message here, big shout out to Dean, saying, on an inspiring day today, they're playing a game of football in memory of a young girl. The score's currently 183 to 158. They're doing a football marathon. They've played since 9 o'clock this morning, and they're going till 9 tonight. They're having a 12-hour game.
1: And this is a that's amazing, and that's what football can do, right?
0: Yeah.
1: And in memory, and that's amazing. I wonder what the score's going to be, though.
0: I want to find out that the score. So it says, on an inspiring day, hundreds of players, families and supporters came together for the Shine for Shani 2026 football marathon in memory of Shani, a gorgeous little girl with a magic heart who sadly died before her sixth birthday. And in support of Great Ormond Street Hospital, the event is helping to raise vital funds for children with serious heart conditions, with proceeds contributing towards a state-of-the-art cardiac theatre that will enhance patient care, safety and surgical outcomes. It's been a fantastic display of community spirit, teamwork and determination, with players of all ages taking part. We've been playing since 10 a.m. this morning. The score currently stands 183 to 158, and the marathon continues to 9 o'clock this evening. Massive shout to Simon and Juliet, who are the parents of Shani. The charity is called Shine for Shani, so if you want to search that on Just Giving, etc., they're currently playing at the Bushy Power League. Wow, what a game that must be!
1: Unbelievable. And what we got two, and they're playing till 10 o'clock, you said, so still got 2 hours, 22 minutes to go. Scores madness, but do you know what? That, like I said, that's what football can do, right?
0: Absolutely,
1: and it brings everybody together.
0: Brilliant stuff to you guys. Well done. Great stuff. We love hearing your stories on this show. Don't forget 0377 22 33 34. Earlier on, of course, it finished Arsenal 2, Chelsea 1. So let's get back to those phone lines. Luke is an Arsenal fan. He was at the game today. How are you, Luke?
1: Luke.
2: Hello, mate. Very good. How are you? Can you hear me?
0: Yeah, very well indeed. A big win. Of course, 3 out of 3, top of the league. But the style in which you played is what most people are talking about.
2: Style in which we played, is that in the sense that we were so dominant? I mean, for me, all I can say is that coming into this week, I think Arsenal fans were supposed to fear Chelsea, I think they were calling it JP Morgan. I think it's more like Lehman's Brothers, no? We turned up, and what was it, 2XG versus 0.3, 0.4? We could have played.
1: Listen, mate, don't come on here and start talking about XG nonsense, bud. No, because that stat is not what it is. Listen, it was about fear in Chelsea. It was more of Chelsea. Can they go toe to toe with Arsenal? You're not going to come on and start. You're not going to downplay Arsenal and Arsenal's chances that everybody is saying they are defending chances and they're the team to go after. Going into this game, people were looking at Chelsea and can they compete at the top end with the defending champions? For what I see as a neutral, yes, they can. They just couldn't for 90 minutes. The thing that I took away from the game was Arsenal have had a different style of play because last year they did everything they could just to get over the line and did enough. Whereas today, we didn't see them do that once last season.
2: Well, in my opinion, I think it's completely the opposite. I think Chelsea did their best, but we were completely dominant for the whole game. And I know you don't like XG, but XG is XG. Expected goals, 2 for us, 0.3 for them. They hit us on the counter a few times, but ultimately we were dominant. And this is just yet another example of the food chain that exists between Arsenal and Chelsea. 5 years it's been since they last beat us. And I think a lot of people pointed at Arsenal and said, we had a failure of a window. We didn't get in that striker or that winger that we needed. And I think the reality is games like this prove Chelsea went and spent however many hundred million they brought in Rodgers.
1: Luke, have you just made that last statement up in your head?
2: What statement? They haven't beat us in 5 years.
0: About the transfer window in terms of having to put, like, everyone saying that you didn't get someone in. We've all said that Arsenal have strengthened.
1: Because they've won the league.
2: Do you think we should have got in a forward or
0: no,
2: do you think that was a failure of the window?
0: I don't think you need to. We've already said this. We've actually debated already. I'm not sure if you heard, Luke, whether or not Gyökeres fits in Arsenal this season, because the way that you play and the intelligent striker Havertz is when he is on his top game, and when he is on his top game, he's a very intelligent player. You don't necessarily need a striker. There's goals in throughout Arsenal.
2: Mm, most definitely is. Yeah, no, that's absolutely true. And I just think maybe it's time that a lot of people start thinking more like you guys then, because I definitely wouldn't say that that's a shared opinion amongst the footballing world. I think a lot of people have looked at Arsenal and thought, you know what? They've messed up this window.
0: No.
2: They had a chance to go on and build a dynasty.
1: Yeah, but you have. But you have, like, you have.
0: The way you strengthened.
2: Yeah, I completely agree.
0: We've already on the show waxed lyrical about Zolis. I think he's quality. Mm. You know, obviously Bruno as well. You've got strength in depth. It's actually scary. Our takeaway from that game, Luke, is in terms of, you know, Arsenal were dominant last season in terms of the way that they played. I thought it was a much more open game. They actually allowed Chelsea to have the ball at times, and they were comfortable with that because they knew they could hit them.
1: Yeah, and I think the thing is that we talk about, like, the Chelsea bit. I think the scary bit, you come around and say, like I said, Chelsea could compete at the top end against the best teams in the league. But the worry watching Arsenal is, oh, they've got something else.
0: Yeah.
1: And if they're allowed to express themselves like they did today, then we've got something else to figure out.
0: Exactly. Luke, you've got a lot of great stuff to say there. But I've got a Chelsea fan in Howard who wants to have his say. So, Luke, we're going to keep there and we're going to let you come back to Howard. Howard's a Chelsea fan. Hello, Howard.
1: Howard.
3: Hello, mate. How you doing? All right. Great show.
0: What did you make of the comments there from Luke, Howard?
3: Right. Tell him it's taken 25 years to win the Premier League once. We've won it 5 times. Tell him we can't talk European football because they've not won a thing and we've won the big one twice. So tell him to go away.
0: Well, he's here. You can tell him yourself, Howard. Luke's there.
3: Luke.
2: Yes, Howard, I'm here, matey. I'm listening to you. Sound very upset. Go on, tell me.
3: Yeah, you're a numpty that's a typical gooner that insists on respect because you've won the Premier League once. It's taken you 25 years to win it. We've won it 5 times. Actually, let's talk European football. No, because you've never won a thing, and we've won the big one twice, and we're the only London club to win the big one. So you go away and think about what you're going to talk about next.
2: I'm going to talk about next. You won that Champions League pre-ChatGPT, didn't you? How many are you going to go back in the archives?
3: I'm sorry, hang on.
2: You haven't beaten us for 5 years. You are
3: no,
2: a
3: no, we haven't.
2: Three to us. You finished.
3: Yeah, But the thing is, we're also World Cup champions, mate.
2: What do you mean the club? We played that in July. It's a pre-season tournament, a friendly tournament.
3: How many times Chelsea
2: have fallen that you've got to flaunt pre-season tournaments as your accolade? You are a meme. You're the meme of London.
3: You've never seen that.
2: You look at Arsenal and you pity Arsenal. Everything that we are, you pity us. Because we are your masters. We own you. We rule you. You can't beat us no matter who you sign, how much money you spend, how much possession you have. You've had 45% possession. You've had 60% possession. You've had front threes at Palmer. Yeah. It don't matter who you have. Yeah. You cannot beat the Arsenal. You are inferior to us, and I get it.
0: This is like The Rock versus Stone Cold.
3: Luke, you're right. You beat us 4 times last year. But how many times have you won the Premier League in the last 20-odd years? Once. How many times have you won the big European trophies? You haven't, because you're not good enough.
2: Howard, you keep going back in the archives. I'm living in the present, and I'm your champion. You are 10th. Hold that. Hold that. Layman's brothers. That's you, my friend. Moises Caicedo, I'm hearing he's better than Declan Rice. I've never seen the guy have a good game against Arsenal. Cole Palmer, I'm hearing he's the next... I don't even know what you want to call him. He can't have a good game. I've never seen the dude have a good game once against Arsenal. Don't talk to me about prehistoric trophies. Let's talk now.
3: You talk about Declan Rice. I bet his brother Keema Rice is a far better player than yours.
2: Who?
3: Keema Rice.
2: Why are you talking about curries and rice and stuff? We don't need to talk about that. We're talking football. Anyway, you're going home from the game deeply upset. And once again, like always, twice a year we play Chelsea. And I'm elated.
3: I'm not upset at all.
2: I'm elated.
3: I'm not upset. I am elated. All I know is this will be another season where you won't be. This will be another season where you'll never be out of sync. Champions of Europe, because you'll never do it.
2: Can I ask you, do you think we'll win the Prem again? You know, we only won it a couple of months ago. Do you think we'll do that again?
3: No, you won't win it this year either.
2: Well, we won't win it this year, no?
3: No.
2: And if we do,
3: you're basing it on will it beat Man City in a pre-tournament cup, And you beat Coventry.
2: You haven't beat them for 5 years, have you?
0: Right, we're gonna let Howard and Luke get a room together and have a chat. We're going to exchange their numbers. Whilst we do that, following a 2-1 away loss to Arsenal, Chelsea gaffer Xabi Alonso gave his thoughts on the game with TalkSport's chief football correspondent, Alex Crook.
4: At the moment, it hurts. It hurts to lose. We are not happy when you don't get anything from a game. But overview, it was a very intense game. It was a great fight against a very good side with different moments. For sure, after scoring so early, the next 15, 20 minutes, they have pushed. And we were struggling a little bit to get the ball and to give passes to have a little bit better control. Once they have scored, we were back in the game. And we have been till the second part of the first half, a couple of good chances from Morgan and from Pedro. But it was being a very, very intense game. We have spoken in halftime that we had to continue doing many things, correcting few us, and we have unluckily we could have done better to not concede that second goal. But after that, we show a spirit to try to come back. We have fought till the end. The spirit of the team was good. The commitment and the attitude from the players was good. And this is about details. It was going to be an intense game, but it hurts. But calm, and we continue.
0: That was the Chelsea gaffer, Xabi Alonso, after his side's 2-1 defeat to Arsenal. I'll tell you what, he wouldn't want to bump into Luke, would he?
1: No, because I just think sometimes he just... Arsenal, I don't think Arsenal, all of them are like that, but Luke, I think sometimes he just made a couple of things up in his head that he was talking about. Like, he was talking about, I never heard one pundit really say Arsenal had a poor transfer window. That is not it. What they've done is strengthened at being at the top.
0: And in actual fact, when they were linked with Vinicius Jr., of course, stature-wise and superstar, wow, if you get him, incredible.
1: Yeah.
0: But the sensible people were like, does he really fit their system? Do they need him? They don't actually need him.
1: No. And he would come and play, and then the spotlight would be on him. And if he didn't, and then all of a sudden, we know what happened. If he doesn't perform, we'll be talking about disruption in the dressing room. Is he good for the football club? That's what he didn't cut. That's it.
0: Arteta has created a unit there. And that's what he's done well. And again, as I say, I hate to say it, I'm a Spurs fan, but I've said it many times. In actual fact, I bump into Arsenal fans when I'm out, and they're like, fair play, man. You always speak the realness. Arteta has spent 5+ years building this unit. And he's got it right. And we saw today, as we said, I don't know what game he was watching, because I don't think Arsenal were dominant. Like, we've seen Arsenal's dominant performances. They actually didn't mind Chelsea having the ball today. And that was much more exciting as a football fan, going, you know what? Come, it's fine, and then we'll break on you.
1: But that's what we want to see. How do we not know Mikel Arteta was going, do you know what, this is our game plan. Let them have it. Don't be scared.
0: Yeah.
1: Don't be scared. They're going to have the ball. They've got this front three that everyone's worried about. This is fine. But what we'll do is we'll let them have it, and then we'll get them. We'll show our style. We'll show we can show teams that we can hit teams on the counter-attack. And they did. Listen, Arsenal was right. Listen, they weren't out the winners. They were the champions. It's what it is.
0: Mm-hmm.
1: But I feel like going into that game, no one was really talking about Arsenal. As it was more on Chelsea. Can they compete with Arsenal, right? And that was how I see it anyway.
0: Absolutely. Great calls, though. 0371722334. Who else wants to go toe-to-toe? Let's have it. It's the final word.
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0: getting our breath back after that verbal boxing bout.
1: That was brilliant, wasn't it?
0: Between Howard and Luke?
1: It was two fans going at it, protecting their club and speaking about their club. I just feel that for Howard, he was always going to lose. Because yeah. Arsenal have had the brunt of everything for the last 4 or 5 years, and they have. And now they're on the top. They can hardly say what they like.
0: I got a message here from Nick in Muswell here, said, Madge and Charlie love the show. Both BBC and Sky Sports have questioned Arsenal's transfer windows, stating that the squad has been weakened offensively through the sell and slash loan of four attacking players, Martinelli, Trossard, Jesus and Nwaneri. Rosales, the only forward signed. That's from Nick. Oh, perhaps other...
1: Yeah, but I'm going, okay, fine, off them four that you've just read out, that's you, the one that stands out, you could arguably say, is Trossard.
0: Yeah.
1: Done a great job for Arsenal last year.
0: Correct.
1: Martinelli never hit the heights at Arsenal that everybody expected. People getting frustrated with him. And why? Did he play enough? Was he going to put Arsenal in that position? So, for me, Arsenal have strengthened in the right areas. You can talk about four, but listen, we see a different side of Arsenal today, and one that a lot of people would be excited about being an Arsenal fan, but on the opposite side of it, we'll be a little bit worried, shall we say.
0: We daddied Chelsea today, Madge. I don't know why those lot were so confident before the game. They knew they'd get their biannual pasting at the hands of Arsenal. Listen, I don't think Arsenal daddied Chelsea. I just think, as we said, and this is the scary part, if Arsenal have got this in the locker, which I think they have, and I've been saying, if we see this from Arsenal this year, then there is a problem. They were happy to let Chelsea have the ball at times because they know what they can do.
1: Yeah, and that becomes part of the another cog in the wheel.
0: Correct.
1: What Mikel Arteta has built in that change room, the players he's got in. And he's gone, okay, well, I'll show you the other side of our game now. You have the ball and try and break us down, but if you lose it, we're going to ram it down your throat.
0: Yeah.
1: And that's what happened today. But I don't think anybody, I've got to say it again, Arsenal fans are looking at it saying, are people expecting Chelsea to go there and win? No, people wanted to see Chelsea and see if they could compete with a team that is no doubt going to finish first or second in the Premier League this season.
0: Correct. Right, let's turn our attention back to their earlier kickoff at the Hill Dickinson Stadium, with Everton getting that 96th-minute leveller, which felt like a winner. When you get that point, it feels like a winner, doesn't it?
1: Imagine in the dressing room, especially with a goal like that, that would especially that felt like a win. That would boost confidence. Whereas if you're in the away dressing room, yeah, that is a dent, mate. That feels like you've come away with nothing.
0: Let's go to Craig. He's an Everton fan. He joins us on the show. Good evening, Craig.
1: Craig.
2: Good evening, lads. Madge, always a pleasure to be in conversation with yourself. Charlie, just want to say, absolute Barclays man, sitting right there.
0: I love that term. It's such a great term.
2: What a hero, by the way. Anyway, lads, so on Everton, never got a chance to watch the game today, listen to it, was in work, and seen the goals and stuff like that, seen a couple of the highlights. Really happy with what we got today. You know, Man United, big win last weekend, lot of confidence. They seem to be a much better team than they have been in previous seasons. So managing to get a point, especially given the circumstances, that goal, that second goal, wow. I mean, that's just unreal. In terms of the transfer window, I'd said to your producer, you know, the thing is, people are slating the board, right? And on one hand, I can get it. You know, trying to sell Harrison Armstrong, that's just a big no-no. You know, local lad, bringing him through the academy, he's going to be a player. You know, not happy at that. But on the other hand, they did try for a right-back. You know, Moyes came out and said that there was conversations about multiple right-backs. It just never happened. And sometimes these things don't happen, and that's fair enough. We got Maitland-Niles, he's come off today, but obviously we've not got that depth. What I'd said was, though, that it's not as if the board haven't tried. You know, you look at the names that they've pulled up that kind of were linked with us. You know, Fowler and Balogun, you know, for whatever reason, it didn't happen. Fair enough. That's a player's decision. You know, we tried for Tati Castellanos, Tammy Abraham. You know, they tried, but sometimes these things just don't come off.
0: Craig, do you know what? You're absolutely right, and you're a very understanding fan. And I think both boards and managers alike would love to have more fans like you. Because you're absolutely right. Sometimes, Charlie, they just don't come off. You've got your sights set on something. It just doesn't happen.
1: Well, this is a thing. And there's a list of players. They've been linked with everyone. They're trying to get it. Even Balogun right at the end. Medical, it just didn't go through.
0: Richarlison.
1: Yeah, they've tried. They've got away one there. They've tried and tried and tried, but it just didn't happen. The biggest thing now is the man in charge David Moyes is a perfect man by getting his team together and saying, look, lads, there's no point moaning about this. And this is what he probably said. There's no point moaning about this or hearing about what we're saying in the transfer window. New players. This is what we've got until January. It's us against the rest. And today, right until the final whistle, that proved the point, and hence why they come away with 1 point at home other than getting zero.
0: And 3 games unbeaten at the start of the Premier League. I think you know when a manager in a club just fits? David Moyes, Everton.
1: Yeah, it fits.
0: It's the perfect
1: fit. It works, right? And I think every Everton fan, we hear Tony Bellew come on and on the radio and speak about David Moyes, how he feels about him. And listen, like you say, sometimes, whether it's a player or a manager, they just fit a certain club, and David Moyes and Everton do.
0: Correct. Right, we're still taking your calls next and discussing not a great weekend for both Aston Villa and Spurs. Is the final word on TalkSport.
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20: Here are your sports headlines. Arsenal with a statement win against an ambitious and dangerous Chelsea, and it certainly wasn't boring Arsenal.
21: I really enjoyed it. I enjoyed it from the start to the end. It was tough to concede in the manner that we've done very early in the game, but the way that we reacted, you know, the way we competed, the way we play, attacked, the dynamism, the intent, the aggression with the ball, really enjoyed it. It was an incredible performance to be part of.
20: Ødegaard with the winner early in the second half, created by a brilliant Kai Havertz dummy.
1: That is such awareness of knowing what's going on around you, where he just lets it go. No one checks the run of Ødegaard. Martinez comes out, he just lifts it over him. Brilliantly crafted goal.
20: That was after Havertz had scored an excellent equaliser. Xabi Alonso, meanwhile, was pleased his side took the attack to the champions.
2: We didn't want to sit deep and to wait. We wanted to be active, to have a proactive approach of the game. But you know that there are moments that you need to defend low against Arsenal because they overload a lot in this right side. They play with 5, 6, 7 players. We will learn and improve.
20: Elsewhere, ex-Arsenal defender Ainsley Maitland-Niles had a dream debut for Everton, a 96th-minute rasping equaliser to rescue a 2-2 draw at home to Manchester United. It shocked David Moyes.
22: We've just really not had a chance to get to know the boy well enough and find out exactly how his role is when he plays fullback. But the one thing we do know, he can strike them from outside the box.
20: And Kimi Antonelli started in 19th, but still managed to beat George Russell to win the Italian Grand Prix. It's the second furthest back a driver has ever come from to win a Grand Prix, after John Watson's victory from 22nd on the grid in 1983.
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20: US envoys say they're encouraged after a first round of peace talks in Kyiv. They were in Moscow yesterday. Up to 4,000 jobs could go at Jaguar Land Rover over the next 2 years, and the Jamaican government will hand a petition to the king over slavery reparations tomorrow. Jamaica's culture minister says it could pave the way for a long outstanding settlement for hundreds of years of abuse.
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20: Cloud and rain across Scotland and Northern Ireland, clearing into England and Wales overnight. A warm and dry night ahead of the cloud and rain, with fresher and showery weather in the early morning.
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0: Hello and welcome to the final word with me, Majestic, alongside the former Swindon striker, Charlie Austin. Thank you for all your calls so far right now. The only place taking your calls about this subject on national radio. So the phone lines are 03717 223344. In the next hour, we'll be discussing another blank in the goals column for Spurs and Aston Villa.
24: Ha ha.
0: Charlie gives us his list of top 5 strikers in Premier League history. 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That's 81089. That's all coming soon on the final word on Talk Sport. Right, before we get back to your calls, after a 2-1 win against Chelsea, Arsenal manager Mikel Arteta spoke to TalkSport's Alex Crook, who asked him for his thoughts on the side's performance.
21: I really enjoyed it. I enjoyed it from the start to the end. It was tough to concede in the manner that we've done very early in the game. But the way that we reacted, you know, the way we competed, the way we play, attacked, the dynamism, the intent, the aggression with the ball to hurt the position constantly, the atmosphere that we created, really enjoyed. It was an incredible performance to be part of.
25: You handed a full debut to Ezri Konsa. How pleased were you with his performance? Because he had to pull off some really first-class defending.
21: Unbelievable. I think he's had 6 training sessions, 11 competitive minutes against Villa, and then you have to play against Chelsea, man-to-man against João Pedro and these guys. He was immense, I thought.
25: So far this season, you've been able to control the tempo of the game in the first 2 matches. The fact you couldn't do that so much in the first half, as you say, behind after 2 minutes. Did we see a slightly different side to your players? Are you pleased with that, to win games in a different fashion?
21: Yes, because obviously after the indirect free kick and we concede the goal, the way we reacted, not only us, but the crowd as well, obviously. We did a lot of things for the crowd to react in the manner that they did. But we showed, you know, so much compulsion and conviction that doesn't matter. We're going to go and we're gonna win this.
0: That was Arsenal gaffer Mikel Arteta talking about his side's victory against Chelsea. 2-1. Let's go straight to the phone lines. Raj was at the game today. He's an Arsenal fan. Good evening, Raj.
24: Raj.
26: Good evening, guys. Thanks for having me on.
0: What would you like to say, mate?
26: I was just talking to your producer, and I think you're going to see a different team this year from last year. I do agree with you guys saying that, you know, we were just trying to get over the line. It got very nervy. We're the best defensive team in Europe and all of that. But I think from what I saw today, and I sit east and up, so I see like the picture of the pitch. I have not seen a game like that at the Emirates end to end for about 2 years. It was mental. It was so open, and it is very unlike us to be like that. And I think it will be handbrake off. And I don't know if it was picked up by Sky or you guys have talked about it. I've just got in the car. But I saw Havertz play more right wing and rotating with Saka today. And I've never, ever seen that. I didn't see it even at Villa. I never saw it in any home games last year or Coventry first game. But Havertz coming out on the right and Saka going like centre forward, I think that's really interesting because they never rotate. They never even swap wings. Solis or Trossard last year never used to swap with Saka. So that'll be really interesting this year. And the other bit I just want to pick up with Charlie was saying that I know the other two callers are having a go at each other, the Chelsea and the Arsenal fan, about the window. I think the window was good. I don't think it was exceptional. I think Bruno's brilliant. Konza's, he is quality, Premier League quality. But I am, like most Arsenal fans, really disheartened by seeing our left side just be a bit weak, and particularly in the way Gabby's gone. And but
3: did
26: I
3: he, Raj, you know on that one, Raj, you know that on that one you're talking about Martinelli. Was you disappointed that he's gone? Did you want to keep him? But did he do enough to be a part of this team?
0: I know
3: team?
0: A lot of Arsenal fans who have got a really sort of soft spot for him.
3: Really?
0: Mm. Raj, yeah, well, what's your thoughts?
26: The reason we've got a soft spot is he's come from the end, like that Banter area. Unai, you know, brought him in. I'm surprised he didn't go to Villa, honestly, because Emery, he would have done a good job at Villa. But the reason Arsenal fans love him is because he always, and I saw it with Solis today, I know he's sort of 3-4 games in, but Martinelli today would have been tracking back and he would have been up and down. He wouldn't have been greatest going forward. Don't get me wrong. His end product last couple of years was never as good as Trossard and it probably won't be as good as Solis. But I think the reason why Arsenal fans are upset, including myself, is just the way he's left the club. You see nothing with him and Arteta on any social. There's no. It's really interesting. There's no pictures of him thanking the ownership, the Kroenkes, Arteta. It's all been about the club and the fans love him because he always gave it all, and he's come out so many times saying, you know, he loved the club and he wanted to be there for as long as they wanted him there. And I think the way he got turfed out, it just, I don't know anything, it's all conjecture, but it hasn't sat well with a lot of Arsenal fans. But having said that, you're right, I agree, he wasn't doing the job. But when you lose Trossard, who was very good, and Solis has come in, you needed something on that left. And I know we could have got Vinny, and I agree with you, Charlie, what you said about Vinny about half an hour ago. You know, and I also think Alvarez, if he didn't want to come, he didn't want to come. And I really hope, and I really, really hope in January, when he's fit, we go full guns blaring for Kroupi. Because that is Premier League proven quality.
3: The boy from Bournemouth, Raj. I see him, Raj, the back end. Last year, I'd done the game at Fulham for TalkSport against, and him and Rayan was unbelievable. Mm. And the way they took Bournemouth up the pitch, they worked together. He's someone that's very exciting. And I know it's one of them for Bournemouth that he got injured, but there'd have been plenty of people asking, picking up the phone this summer about him. That's
0: 110
3: sure.
0: mil was like the number. Thank you very much, Raj. Let's go to Sal, who's a Man United fan. He was at the game today. Hello, Sal.
4: Hello.
3: Sal?
0: You there, Sal?
4: Hello, can you hear me?
0: Yeah, turn your radio down, please, sir.
4: Yeah, turn it off, mate. Can you hear me now?
0: We can hear you.
3: Yeah, we got you.
4: Yes. You're right, lads. Yeah, I was at the Everton game, just driving back now. I didn't think United didn't play too bad, to be honest with you. I think they were obviously unlucky. They were great strikes from both the Everton players.
0: Sometimes they can't be stopped.
4: Like the ball. Yeah, and exactly, yeah. But I think the board have let Man United down. I mean, they've definitely let Carrick down, because when you look at the substitution bench and who you're bringing on, there's no one really who's going to make that big impact. You know, Sesko, yeah, he came on, made the impact, but I would have really let him down this window more than they should have given him more tools.
3: This is an ongoing thing, though, ain't it, Manchester United? We spoke to the fans now, but I'm just saying, not now, this is an ongoing thing over the years. It always goes back to the board. They're not going to change. Like, this is the way they run their businesses, and this is it. They get to the Champions League, and they're happy because they're getting all the European money in. Now, the ultimate thing you have now for me, I look at it and go, Manchester United, is you are worldwide. You're one of the biggest clubs in the world. you can't be spoken about like this.
26: The issue is, well, when, with that last fan, I don't know if it was like, related to Ratcliffe, and he said, oh, you know, that's, we don't need to give Ineos a chance. Ineos cut working class people's wages. They took, they made them redundant to save a few millions here and there. But when they were paying off Ten Hag, paying off Amorim, that seems all right. I don't agree with this. I feel that Ineos are the same as the Glazers, to be honest with you. They cut from the same cloth. And I don't know when things will turn around, but they've definitely left carrying short.
3: I think the hardest thing is for Manchester United is all the games that they've got coming up. You can say they're short of quality players or squad players, etc., but you've got so many games coming up, and it's how you adapt to them and how Michael Carrick adapts to it. But at the moment, you're looking at Manchester United and you're going, what's a good season for them this year? What is a good season for them?
0: Yeah, that's the...
3: Like, what's a good season now for Manchester United?
0: Getting back in the... Champions League.
3: Just being that top four again, and that's ticking the box off.
0: And just to keep building from there, I think. That's what they need to do, didn't they?
3: But what I've added to the Manchester United thing, and you said it before, and they opened the season up and got mullered by Hull, yeah? And Hull done the job. Following week, there was their first home game of the season. They beat Ipswich. Now, all due respect to Ipswich, it was a free hit for them. Nobody expected them to go there and pick up results, yeah? Manchester United went and won 5-2.
0: Mm-hmm.
3: Expected to win. Now they've gone to Everton, a tough ask, and they picked up a point. So where's the confidence all coming from? Manchester United are not a team that can go places and win week in, week out, and we expect them to win. Like they opened the season up by getting beat the whole 2-0, and rightly so. They won at home 5-2. Bruno Fernandes gets a hat trick, but they was expected to win. Was they great? Like if Leif Davies scores and they go 2-0, it's a completely different game, by the way.
0: Well, next weekend, Manchester Derby. And it's going to be at 4:30. So, of course, this show will be reacting to that. It's going to be a right marker to see where both those teams are at, actually. Keep your all-time top five Premier League strikers into us on WhatsApp 03717223444. But next up, I am legally obliged to speak about Spurs. 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
6: Another Ibiza banger because my co-host Alan Pardew is in Ibiza. Yeah. Not here.
7: No, he's not here. He's having it off over there. He's two-stepping.
6: He could be two-stepping to this one.
7: But wait a minute. Before we... Well, was we starting when you're saying, obviously, Pardew's over there?
6: Yeah, we're going
7: to... He come to obviously see you, didn't he? Do you think, because you're not there, do you think he'll be... Get photographed again? Photographed again?
6: Well, the people were just loving it. They go... Alan Pardew being in O Beach was not on my bingo card this year. I was like, the context of it is he'd come to see me.
7: That's it.
6: That's a great tune, by the way. Another. That's the tune that John Stones did the old...
7: Is that the, that's the one, yeah.
6: Yeah, so it went viral. Another one of the biggest songs of the summer in Ibiza, that one.
7: You played it a few times?
6: Yeah, I played it a good few times. Very good few times. Feel good record. Feels great when you play it. Right, feeling good is a good thing. Watching Spurs.
7: Why do I feel like when we said upbeat there, you were really upbeat, and then did the old shoulders drop, mate?
6: Spurs, because we are in a rebuilding process, and we're going to talk about Nottingham Forest 0, Spurs 0 now. Another blank for Spurs. It says on the encouraging signs, of course, the sports bar's favourite words. And of course, there's that disallowed goal with Forest. Let's get your opinion, Charlie, on what you saw.
7: I look at it and there's nothing Nico Williams can do about it, right? He's there, he's at the shot, they've tried to clear it, he's just in that position. However, it's handball.
6: It's handball, isn't it?
7: So the ball's got it, it's handball. There's nothing he can do about it. There is nothing, but it's handball, so the goal's disallowed.
6: Yeah.
7: Like that is it. I get the frustration, not the Forest fans and everybody connected to it. I really do. Again, there is nothing he can do about it, but the ball's gone in off his hand. So it's handball, goal disallowed, right decision.
6: One thing I will say, and you can clip this up, put this anywhere you like, from a Spurs perspective, as a Spurs fan, people going on about, oh, it's embarrassing and terror, like, you know, it is all so doom and gloom with Spurs at the moment. Let's talk about it, right? Because you've been in dressing rooms, you've been a player at a club, come in, you've been at a player club when you've lost players.
7: Yeah.
6: This is a huge rebuild for Spurs. This is a whole new look Spurs. It's going to take more than 3 games to get it going, right?
7: Absolutely. It is a rebuild for Spurs. Of course it is. And it needed to be, because for 2 years you were threatening for relegation.
6: Correct.
7: If you didn't get this window right or bring players in, then we all know, you know, with football clubs, you flirt with a trapdoor that soon it opens and then you're gone. So it's going to take time. I just think it's one of them with Spurs. You look at it, they've spent the money they needed to. Yes, they've paid over the odds for some players. Again, they needed to. But
6: as you know yourself, spending money doesn't...
7: No, it's irrelevant. But the manager said this, Madge.
6: Yeah.
7: The manager said this, you cannot buy mentality. And I said, the issue at Tottenham is, there's a dark cloud and these players are used to losing.
6: Correct.
7: And it's not a flick of a switch to get you back winning ways.
6: But mentality also comes with chemistry, because once you get... For example, we look at Arsenal, yeah, today. And that moment we talked about Havertz and Odegaard. Yeah. That's chemistry. That's being on a pomp of... being the champions, and something that's been built over a period of time. These lads are learning how to play with one another. I'm not going to defend 0-0 as a great result, but what I will say is last year, Forest took 6 points off of us and they scored 6 goals against us. To go to Forest is difficult, for
7: yes.
6: one.
7: Yeah.
6: To come away with a point, cool. This is building blocks. This is where Spurs are right now. We have to be realistic as Spurs fans. We're expecting, obviously, I know you're not a fan of XG, but we edged that, forget that, but 60% possession away at Forest, for me, we talk about encouraging signs. That is an encouraging sign, right? 10 corners to Forest 2. You know, Spurs, in periods of time, dominant. The biggest problem that Spurs have, which is why we're talking about strikers, is that lack of, obviously, shots on target sounds terrible, but I didn't know if you saw Marmoush's one. He should have scored that.
7: Yeah.
6: I think a sharper Marmoush does.
7: Yeah, but you haven't got goals in your team. You haven't got enough goals in your team. I've said this for years. Like, you look back, you depended on Richarlison. I remember going back end last year to Spurs, or what, Spurs-Chelsea, and I think Chelsea won 1-0, they scored early. And I looked across to my mate and I said, mate, you must have loved Harry Kane being here. And so, because of there was always, you was guaranteed goals.
6: Yeah.
7: So I said to him, I look across the pitch, I see that team, and I'm like, there is no goals in that team. Tell me now, even you, I know it takes time, but that's the hardest thing to do in football, right?
6: Correct.
7: Ball in back of net. Who is the player that is going to get 15 plus goals for Spurs?
6: Well, I'm going to give you something even more interested here. It's a really strange stat as well. For the last four seasons, we have sold our top scorer for the previous year. So, for example, when we sold Kane, he was top goal scorer.
7: Yeah.
6: When we then sold Son, he was top goal scorer. When we sold Brendan Johnson, he was top goal scorer. When we sold Richarlison, he was top goal scorer last year. So not only are we not scoring goals, we're getting rid of the guys that are scoring the goals.
7: And I feel like, yeah, but you can put a line through Kane, right?
6: Yeah.
7: Respectfully, because of what he does. And Son, because they had that. The last two, the fact you're saying Brendan Johnson and Richarlison was the top scorers of the team, that's alarming in themselves, because they are not out-and-out number nines.
6: No.
7: So I look at it and go, yes, Spurs have bought players in. Yes, they've spent the money. But where's the goals?
6: But the problem is, you look over the Premier League, and we were even talking about Gyökeres earlier fitting into Arsenal's system. And that's why we're talking about our top five Premier League strikers, out-and-out strikers, because where are the strikers? Where are, we had this when we was on together,
7: didn't we? Yeah, of course.
6: Where are they? Like, who could Spurs have got in that transfer window? But this is when it comes, for example, you look at Will Lankshear, who's scoring for fun.
7: That was always going to come back and bite you if he'd done well and what he's done. But I will say credit to him and his people, whoever he spoke to and said, right, this is what I need to do.
6: Mm-hmm.
7: And he's backed his own ability to do that. The thing with Spurs is, a number nine, an out-and-out number nine, there's not many of them.
6: No.
7: And we can all say, oh, they're players here, Martinez, you can go and get X, Y, and Z, but they ain't available.
6: No.
7: You can't go and get them. But you look at Spurs and you go, you just don't have enough goals. Do you have enough characters? That's the biggest thing, Madge. The players that have come in, do you see them as leaders? I would look at it and go, Andy Robertson.
6: Mm-hmm.
7: Who else?
6: Well, that's the difficult thing, isn't it? And again, one thing that was alarming for me is De Zerbi coming out and saying that some of the substitutions were kind of forced by the medical team, going, Adogi needs to come off, Savio needs to come off. And, you know, there were points that we were more dominant in possession and then we had to change it. So at the moment, it feels like everyone's wrapped in cotton wool because we're so worried. Madison obviously got a shoulder injury the other week. It's just like...
7: That's your pet hate as a footballer, by the way, is when you're getting told you can only play 10 minutes, 20 minutes,
6: yeah.
7: You can only play 60 minutes. When you're out there, you feel good.
6: Mm-hmm.
7: Now, listen, sometimes you can pull up short and you get caught, but listen, you know your body. You know, players know your body when you're playing. You know it's time to come up. If you're honest enough to the group and put your hand up and say, look, it's time to come off. But when the medical staff start interfering with on-the-field stuff, then there's another problem.
6: The thing for me is, De Zerbi needs time. Our message here said, Madge, why can't Spurs just understand De Zerbi needs time? Time to get rid of the deadwood and start believing in his approach. He's an Arsenal fan, by the way. We had the patience with Mikel, and your boys and many other clubs need to stick with their managers a lot longer than they currently do. That's from Al, the Arsenal fan. You know, Arsenal is a project that's worked, yeah? And again, at the time, there were Arsenal fans I know that wanted Arteta out who weren't trusting the process. For me, I've said it, because of what De Zerbi did last season, and I put my hand up when he came in, I said he was the right guy at the wrong time. I thought he might be a problem. He kept us up. So therefore, he gets the chance for me to go, show me what you've got. And it's going to take a while.
7: Okay.
6: I think Spurs fans thinking that it's going to, from the off, we're going to go and get it going because we've bought players. I think that's
7: you deluded. Being a Spurs fan, and you know plenty of Spurs fans,
6: mm-hmm.
7: Have you got the capability to show patience?
6: No.
7: Well, that kills it, because I'm saying we're going to patience where you are. Spurs finished 12th this year, right? Just hear me out. Spurs finished 12th. Well, there's progression, one season.
6: Correct.
7: There is. Then they go again next year and they get into the Conference League. Progression.
6: Correct.
7: But you shot me down straight away and said, Spurs ain't got that patience.
6: No, they haven't.
7: So how do you get back to the party then? How do you get back to the bunch if you ain't got that patience, I guess? And listen, not every signing is going to work out.
6: No.
7: But you've got to show some kind of patience, because lately Spurs haven't done that and you're right in a pickle.
6: And again, I'm just looking at the... the pre-season, obviously with the World Cup and people like Poro going all the way, etc. You know, these tours in Australia and stuff, which is really tiring for anyone, let alone a football player. You know, I think we've started off slowly, got a massive game at home against Everton. We just always seem to do well against Everton. Obviously, we stayed in the league because of beating them last season. I think it's a really good chance to see Spurs at home against Everton and see where we're at. That's a must-win game because the pressure comes straight away. And the thing is, it isn't necessarily pressure from the board or, you know, Spurs fans. It's all the other exterior voices. And how well can Spurs fans and, you know, the players keep those voices at bay and just get on with their game and try and build? Because that's the problem. The problem for me a little bit was trying to see what sort of style of play he's implementing De Zerbi at the moment. Because, of course, when he came into the club, it was to keep us up. So De Zerbi's style of play that we saw at Brighton, even at Brighton, it took about 8 games to get it going.
7: Yeah, but again, they have patience.
6: Yeah.
7: So, and that's going to be a big issue for Spurs.
6: Yeah.
7: Have they got the patience with this manager?
6: I urge all Spurs fans to have a bit of patience here because at the end of the day, this is the irony of it all. Because Ben Davies is still there, right? Yeah. And big up Ben, he's a consummate professional, brilliant. But the painful rebuild Pochettino spoke about all them years ago, we're actually at that point now where it's like, this is a whole new team. That's the painful rebuild.
7: This is a whole new squad. This is a whole new look. This is a whole new Spurs.
6: Correct.
7: Isn't it? It's not just this one bit. This is a whole new look. And I feel that it comes to it now where Tottenham need to realise the position they're in,
6: mm-hmm.
7: but everybody connected, fans included. And it's not going to be an overnight

0: pace, not closing down, winning team like last season. Also, by the way, may I remind you, we sold a good striker in Lancashire in Donnelly and Mason Melia out on loan. You asked for patience, but how long for if we keep on losing like this? We're talking about... Let's not get it twisted with Will Lancashire. He played 10 minutes of Premier League football. He's in the Championship doing a good job for Middlesbrough. Yeah? That's a great sign of what he could possibly become.
1: Yeah.
0: I think sometimes with these rose-tinted glasses, like, oh, you know, he would have been great. If he'd been playing in the last three games and hadn't scored, everyone would be saying he's useless. Get rid of him.
1: Spurs, when you're you haven't got time for potential. No. Not in the position Spurs are in.
0: No.
1: At the top end,
0: correct.
1: Potential, yes. But down there fighting, no, you haven't got time for potential. And this was when players go, young players, part of the academy, move on, do well. Of course you look back and go, oh, we should have kept them. Yeah. But it's not as easy as that. No one's got a big ball to look in, have they?
0: Absolutely. Right, keep your top five strikers in Premier League history coming in, because we're talking about strikers. 0371722344. Does Harry Kane make it? Darren on the text thinks so. AJ doesn't. Coming up next, we'll be discussing misery in the Midlands. Gabby's going to like that. 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

0: That's right. It is the final word phoning here on TalkSport. Me, Majestic, alongside Charlie Austin this evening. We've got people getting involved on the text as well. Spurs fans. The reason we have no patience as Spurs fans is because we've been on a rebuild since I was a teenager. That's the 90s. We have a real talent in Williams Barnett and just don't use him. Well, yeah, it's exciting to see him. I'm not sure why we haven't seen him yet. Again, with De Zerbi, it's a rebuild. It's going to take time. I'm I'm going to give it 10 games to assess.
1: You can't three games, no. Again, it's encouraging signs, mate, as they say.
0: Encouraging signs, indeed. Normally, people say it's grim up north, but at the moment, it's very bleak in the Midlands. Aston Villa failing to score against Hull. They've only had one shot on target in three games. And former Premier League champions, Leicester. Wow. They're in a complete crisis at the moment. Let's start with Villa. Ollie Watkins has gone.
2: Yep.
0: His goal ratio for Villa was unbelievable. Is Nicholas Jackson a good replacement for Ollie Watkins?
1: For the money they've spent, that's a serious amount of money. Great business for Chelsea. Again, you go to that point. If he gets that first goal, is he going to kick on? I don't know if he's the right fit for Aston Villa. Is he? You're trying to find someone that's going to get you double figures, 15 plus, like Ollie Watkins done. And is he going to do it? We haven't seen them signs what he's done previously to be able to do that. However, the team he is currently in is nowhere near the team that Ollie Watkins have been in even for the last 2 years.
0: Correct.
1: They sold their best players. Now we could constantly talk about the finances and the restrictions, et cetera, et cetera. But
0: they're on a rebuild.
1: Yeah, but the players that are on the pitch are nowhere near that can compete with last season's team. No. And it's proven that, even going forward, they've, like you said, another game where no goal. Are you shocked? What I'd be surprised about is how Villa fans feel. Are they shocked to see themselves in this position, or did they expect to be like this? Because if you sell six of your starting 11, you can't expect to be where you was last year.
0: No.
1: That's the biggest issue. And also, if they didn't have an elite manager that they've got, they would be in big trouble.
0: Well, that's the thing. The manager is such a big talking point, because I think even as just football fans, neutrals, we look at Villa and go, they'll be all right because of the gaffer.
1: Yeah, because of the manager. That's what I'm saying. If they didn't have this manager in charge, we'd be looking, they've got a long season ahead. The issue you've got is, do you think Villa can turn it around? Again, European football, they've got the strength and depth to compete week in, week out, and the demands of the Premier League.
0: You mentioned the European football. They take on Club Brugge on Tuesday, 5:45. It's on TalkSport 2. So that kicks off then. As you said, the Premier League's hard enough as it is, let alone throwing in a European game in the middle of it.
1: Yeah, which they don't need.
0: No.
1: Which they don't need. And it'll be interesting to see what kind of how Villa set up. Because what we've seen in the first three games, that they have been poor and not what we're used to. But maybe it's one of them where they've been punching above their weight. Great. But they've let players go and they haven't been able to replace them.
0: No.
1: They haven't been able to replace them. Yes, finances play a part in that, of course. But there's other players and other ways and means to go about it.
0: But equally, in terms of that, and that's a whole other can of worms that we don't really want to bring this late in the game.
1: No.
0: But the way that they've run the business over the last few years, they've been playing big wages, etc.
1: Yes, so as we're saying, it's their own fault that they've put themselves in this position?
0: They've strengthened to the point of they're there, and those sanctions are coming, and I can understand why it feels unfair.
1: Yeah, and frustration. All that. I can
0: show empathy towards how they're feeling, and obviously Gabby's been very vocal about it. But obviously when he starts bringing up Spurs again, but they finished 17th, how can they do it? That's when you come in with the simple math and the equations.
1: Yeah.
0: Because as much as it was 0-0 for Spurs at the weekend, it was ching-ching as Jay-Z was there two nights, wasn't he?
1: Yeah, he was actually. Yeah, so they're making.
0: Cheers, Jay.
1: Yeah, so they're making money on this. Listen, I think this.
0: I got 99 problems, but my finances aren't one.
1: No, that is one thing that Spurs have got enough about. Villa, however, a different side of the story.
0: Yeah, which is a shame. But again, Villa is a side I've waxed lyrical about over the last few years. I love the manager.
1: Madge, you couldn't not.
0: No.
1: Because they've been so good. So you've had to speak in a positive manner about them. Now, they've got to show what they're about.
0: And again, just given the like for like, because of course Spurs and Villa are in the same place right now. No goals scored. You know, both of them, you know, looking for the first win of the season. Spurs had to sell their best players. Bell, Modric, Berbatov, Carrick. We've all been there at that point.
1: And also, you talk about now about the finances. I'm not going into it. Oh, that's the food chain.
0: Yeah.
1: That's the football food chain. You have the good players, the best players, And then they want to move on to bigger and better things.
0: Well, like, even the food chain in this window. Look at NJ from Everton. Oh, is he going to come Spurs? No, Man City.
1: Yeah, go on.
0: That's going to happen.
1: And but that is credit to Aston Villa, right? And their recruitment, their coaching staff. They've got to take positives from that.
0: Correct.
1: Look, they've sold Morgan Rodgers for 117 million.
0: Unbelievable. How much did they buy him from Barra for?
1: I don't know, 20, was it 20? Massive profit.
0: Yeah.
1: So I think the plaudits are there because they've done well and how they've been able to move players on. But it's how they adapt now going forward this season.
0: Well, a man that does split opinion in the footballing world in general is Russell Martin. Leicester 0, Oxford 4.
1: Yeah, I was at home sat on my sofa waiting to go out for dinner as that come up on the screen. And I won't lie, I had a...
0: Winced.
1: I kind of had to double take out. And you've got to think, Oxford going there, the fans, everyone, listen, great day out for them, going to the King Power, brilliant. They couldn't envision doing that, coming away, scoring four, take 3 points. Leicester, on the other hand, it's a welcome to League One. Let's be true. We've all spoken about it before ball's been kicked. Leicester will win League One.
0: Yeah.
1: West Ham will cruise the championship. Arsenal win the Premier League. Football don't work like that, especially down the EFL. Tough places to go. Every game is very much different. Some games are long ball, some try and pass out, but Russell Martin with his teams only want to play one way. He come unstuck at Southampton, went to Rangers, and we all know how that happened. He's come to Leicester, and they've had a terrible start. The biggest thing, I think, in the football world regarding him is the style of play. When it works, it's great, and when it doesn't, he has no change. He has no plan B.
0: No.
1: That's the biggest thing. You look at their team, what they've got. And they're in a terrible position.
0: 17th in League One. I know it's early doors, but one win, two draws, two defeats.
1: It don't look good.
0: It doesn't.
1: And there's no... You say about a fear factor and all that. Leicester don't have that. It's brilliant for these clubs now in League One that can go to a stadium like the King Power because everybody raises their game. Problem is, Leicester are not matching them. And I think you can see that. If you get beat 4-0 on your home patch, not only have you played poor, you haven't matched their intensity. No chance. Because you can't concede 4 in any game, but to do it at home, there's problems there for sure.
0: Leicester fans, what do you make of that? 03717223344. It's bad reading for Leicester, isn't it?
1: Yeah, you forget that they were Premier League... Not forget. The Premier League champions were 10 years ago, right? The problem is, when you have a football club that are used to losing, that's a hard pill to swallow and get rid of because there is a cloud over that football club.
0: I know, we're Spurs at the moment.
1: But do you know what I mean? So it's the mindset, it's everything, and that's what they've got to change. But League One, the EFL is tough, mate. It is tough.
0: Do you know I need to ring us? Producer Ross will know who I'm talking about here. Gurinder. I need Gurinder to call us. She called us a couple of years ago. I think they were still in the Premier League at the time, weren't they, Ross? And she was worried about the managers and what was going on. Wow, what a fall from grace. Gurinder, if you are listening, give us a call. 03717223344. Still to come, Charlie Austin goes for his top 5 strikers in Premier League history. You can still join us with yours on WhatsApp, 03717223344, or text us on 81089, and we discuss a certain Jamie Vardy being back in English football. This is the final word on TalkSport.
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0: Paid the cost to be the boss. What tune? James Brown. The boss. Who's the boss? The boss is away. The gaffer is away. Alan Pardew is away. Big shout to Pardew every time. But joining me is another boss, Mr. Charlie Austin. And we're going to be speaking about Charlie's top five Premier League strikers of all time next. But before we get into that, someone that possibly should be in the top five Premier League strikers of all time, actually, Jamie Vardy. He joins Charlie's former club, Burnley, on a season-long contract. Good move for him?
1: Good move for him. Good move for the football club. Burnley are one of them. The football club, everybody from Burnley support Burnley. It's a great place to play football. Disappointing over the last year or so, and I know people are saying Scott Parker's football wasn't exciting, but they won games of football and it got them up. Jamie Vardy going there gives excitement, I guess, to a poor start to a season. So if he can go there and score the goals, that'll be massive for Burnley. It really will. But it brings a character in, a player of experience, international experience. I just look at Burnley and I just think they need all the help they can get. So yeah. I hope he goes there with the right mindset and really turns the football club around.
0: He scored 7 goals last season in 29 appearances. He's still decent.
1: Yeah, and that's what I mean. But I'm saying, where I mean with the right mindset, I hope he doesn't go there and get frustrated.
0: Yeah.
1: The situation he's in. We all come to the back end of our careers, et cetera, et cetera. And you kind of know. I just hope if he goes there, full mindset, I'm going to help this football club get as high as they possibly can. Burnley have got a hell of a deal.
0: Mate, he's going to be 40 in January. He's a day younger than me.
1: He's rapid. As long as you, he's going to lose half a yard of pace, he's still going to be flying, mate.
0: Yeah.
1: I just think it's a great signing for Burnley. And Leeds must at the moment, they're rock bottom of the championship. It's not looking good.
0: No.
1: It's not looking good. The scary bit is you look at in the goals column, you look at how many they've conceded. The year they went up, they conceded about, I think it was 16, maybe 80. Yeah. I don't know. They've conceded 12 so far.
0: Yeah. That's not encouraging signs.
1: No, that definitely isn't. And that is a scary thought, really. But listen, I hope they can really turn it around because I like Burnley Football Club. They're a good club.
0: Absolutely. Right, let's talk about the top five Premier League strikers of all time. We've got a couple of from the texts that have come in. Someone's gone Harry Kane, Shearer, Andy Cole, Henri, Drogba. Someone's gone Henri, Owen, Suarez, Rooney and Cantona. What are your top five being, Charlie?
1: Top five, I have got Robbie Fowler.
0: I love Robbie Fowler.
1: Yes, so did I. Let's just be clear. I haven't got Haaland in there. And the reason why I haven't got Haaland in there is because he's still playing. Still, what he's going to be, he's going to be our ultimate superstar. Okay. He could break, continues on this record, he's going to beat Alan Shearer's record, right? But mine, I've got four players that have obviously retired and one that is playing in Germany. They've got Robbie Fowler, Sergio Aguero,
0: yeah,
1: Harry Kane, Thierry Henry, and my idol hero growing up watching 260 goals, Alan Shearer.
0: Yeah.
1: Yeah, how you know, but he, you know, when people say who's the best striker to ever grace the Premier League? Shearer's number one. He scored 260 goals. Nobody has got close to him. Yes, if Harry Kane stayed, it was likely he was going to. But he's number one. 260 goals. Phenomenal.
0: Do you reckon Harry would ever come back and get near it? 47 away?
1: I don't think, if he comes back, I don't think he'll get near it. He's aging, but also you need to remember, the way he plays football now is not like he used to a few years ago. Yeah. I know he dropped in at times for Tottenham, but we're seeing it a lot more now. So he's not that out and out finisher. I don't think he'll get near it, and I don't think he's coming back.
0: Mo Salah not in there for you?
1: My thing is, look at them that I said five.
0: They're strikers.
1: They're strikers. Yeah. He's a forward, but a wide forward. All of them are down the middle.
0: The fourth most goals in the
1: Premier. I know, it's phenomenal. Big, and I'm a Liverpool fan. Listen, he was great, but I just look at them and they're down the middle forwards. And I know people go, oh, Henry was left, then Arsene Wenger moved him to the middle. But again, down the middle. We never see Mo Salah play down the middle.
0: In fairness, Frank Lampard's number seven on the list of all-time goal scorers. He's not a striker, is he?
1: No, but I'm having them. They are my number nines. They're all number nines, shall we say.
0: Yeah, absolutely. What about Jamie Vardy? Is he not worth a shot? Especially with that, what was it, the 11 goals?
1: Oh, they're phenomenal. What a record that is, yeah. And Pope Ruud van Nistelrooy is when they, again, you've looked back and go, the person who holds that record played for Leicester. Leicester win the league. And now look where they are as a football club. And it's just one of them where time moves so fast. Mm. And Jamie Vardy's coming, you just said it, he's 40 in January. Leicester are struggling in League One. Football waits for nobody, no. Does it? No club, no player. And if you don't move with the times, then, listen, it comes at you fast. And we see it with Spurs, we've seen it with Villa, we see it with Leicester, we see it with Burnley. There's loads of clubs. So I just think there's so many strikers out there, but for me, they are ultimate number nines.
0: Yeah, I'm with you. I'm Kane, Shearer, Henry, Aguero, and who was my other one? Do you know what? For just soft spot, Jermaine Defoe.
1: Yeah.
0: JD.
1: Finisher.
0: Just the finishing is unbelievable. The
1: finisher. Do you know what we think about? When we talk about, we have these conversations, don't we, about where's these number nines? Where are these number nines? Being a striker, it's an art. It is an art. Finishing. Just knowing where to be. I said it last week. You've got to get the team to play for you.
0: Yeah.
1: When that ball comes in the box, it's not luck that the ball just falls you in the right spot. You are anticipating that already.
0: Yeah.
1: That's the best thing. The only time it happens when you don't score, you start self-doubting yourself. Normally, you know what you're up to. The ball comes out, you put the ball in the back of the net. Like I said, it's the hardest thing to do in football. And that's why the centre forward get paid the big bucks.
0: Well, they give. Now it's stopping midfield players that get paid.
1: Yeah. Inflation.
0: It's the modern game. Charlie, Liverpool, of course, in Champions League action on Wednesday. It's on TalkSport, presented by Adrian Durham. Commentary from Jim Proudfoot and former Everton and Aston Villa striker Andy Gray.
1: Yeah.
0: Liverpool, Atletico Madrid. Any predictions for that?
1: Listen,
0: the lights at Anfield, it's always a big game.
1: You know the story, that's what happens, right? But I said it, I was worried about Alexander Isak because I didn't know how he was going to play and adapt to Liverpool and the team to adapt to him.
0: Powerful.
1: Scored a brace against Ipswich, two great finishes, by the way.
0: And Cody Gakpo's balls him.
1: Yeah, and do you know what? I'm glad they didn't sell him. I was surprised that there was even talks of him going. But you just see that happen. The first goal, by the way, beats the goalkeeper near post, ultimate power and pace.
0: Yeah.
1: Regardless, I know you say our keeper's got to do better. Yeah, no, he's not stopping that.
0: Smash that.
1: Yeah. And the second, confidence, self-belief, to take, move it to the right, move it back to the left and roll it in. Anfield under the lights, I've got Liverpool 2-1.
0: Yeah.
1: Only because I'm worried about defensive sides. I always think Liverpool are going to concede, unfortunately.
0: It's been a pleasure, Charlie. Thank you very much indeed, my man.
1: Cheers, Madge. Thank you.
0: The Sports Breakfast Show returns tomorrow from 6 a.m. with Jeff Stedden alongside Gabby Abong-Lahore. And I'll be joined by Arsenal fan, comedian, TV presenter Jack Whitehall. 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
36: 9 o'clock, good evening. Here are your sports headlines. A proper ding-dong at the Emirates and a proper show of resilience and class from the champions as Arsenal edge Chelsea. Kai Havertz, the star for the Gunners, scoring the equaliser and dummying exquisitely for Ødegaard's winner. Arteta was asked whether his team are playing with more freedom than last season.
37: We continue to improve and try to evolve in areas that we can be better. Obviously, when you miss attacking players last season for 5-6 months, it's difficult. But after, you have to do it against this team because they are really well organised and I think we were unbelievable.
36: Morgan Rodgers gave Chelsea the lead in the second minute while Estevao's curler was stunningly saved by Raya in the 90th. Xabi Alonso was encouraged.
38: First thing for me is the spirit of the team. We have shown great spirit, great fighting spirit. And after is the game. The momentums and is the when you have the ball, not the ball. And this we need to analyse better.
36: Meanwhile, Ainsley Maitland-Niles was an unlikely hero on debut for Everton. A rocket in the 96th minute rescued a 2-2 draw with Man United.
39: Oh, it was a great feel in the stadium. And, you know, we want to give them more big moments if we can. You know, and we're going to need them as the season goes on.
36: Michael Carrick's side continued their mixed start with some encouraging signs in attack.
0: Yeah, really good goals. Disappointed we probably didn't have one or two more, really. I thought we could have created a couple of more opportunities, but that's a big positive from us. I think we looked dangerous.
36: And Kimi Antonelli started in 19th, but still managed to beat George Russell to the Italian Grand Prix. It's the second furthest back a driver has ever come from to win a Grand Prix after John Watson's victory from 22nd at the 1983 US Grand Prix.
33: Talk Sport News.
36: Germany's far-right party, the AfD, has surged into first place in a regional election. It's still unclear whether it'll be able to form Germany's first far-right state government since the Second World War. Three people have been arrested after a car hit three cyclists on a road in Kent, killing two of them. It happened in the village of Cobham near Gravesend this morning. And US envoys say they're encouraged after a first round of peace talks in Kyiv. Jared Kushner says the delegation hope to make further progress towards ending the war in Ukraine.
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36: A warm and dry night ahead of the cloud and rain in some parts tomorrow. Southern and central areas will largely be dry and bright until late, but rain showers and wind elsewhere.
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0: Hello and welcome to Danny Kelly's Trans Euro Express. I'm Kevin Hatchard, deputising for Danny tonight. Alongside me is the European football scion, the Superintendent Chalmers, to my principal Skinner, it's Andy Brassel. Coming up, we'll dig into the chaos of transfer deadline day. We're going to reflect on how Jose Mourinho's first defeat as Real Madrid boss was delivered by a player he used to coach. We'll bring you news of incredible comebacks galore in Serie A, a false start for PSG, and Bayern failed to score in a football match. That's right, you heard me. Bayern Munich failed to score in a game of association football. The Trans Euro Express has left the station, and you're all very welcome. Andy, how the devil are you?
1: Yeah, I'm pretty good, Kev. And yourself?
0: Yeah, very good. Very good. I'm thrilled by the fact that we all thought that Juventus-Milan was going to end 0-0, because it's been 0-0 in, I think, four of the last six meetings. And lo and behold, we're approaching the hour mark in Turin, and it is 0-0. So there is some kind of surety and stability in all of our lives. No shots on target for Milan so far. You've got a couple of games you're keeping an eye on as well.
1: Yeah, I mean, fortunately, it's fine for my eyes to be drawn from this game between Juve and Milan, because it has not been a thriller, I think it's fair to say, in the first hour. Also 0-0 in Spain between Espanyol and Sevilla. Two teams that you wouldn't bet your last Euro on keeping a clean sheet, if you're being perfectly honest. But a thrilling game in France, in the south of France. Marseille 2, Paris FC 2. Two goals for both Amine Guiri, who's equalised twice from goals by Lamine Sinner. Yoko for the visitors. So I think Marseille would be strongly in favour of a positive result, even more so than normal, because there are a load of banners behind the goals, both goals that were shown before kickoff, getting after Frank McCourt, of course, the former owner of the Dodgers and the owner of Marseille. One saying McCourt liar or incompetent. The other saying millions of euros, billions of euros invested in the last 10 years. But for what? No titles, no team, no ambition, just disappointments and humiliations.
0: So Marseille,
1: say what you mean.
0: Marseille, the happy place as always, you know, no changes there. We could do a whole 4 hours on why Premier League clubs should have gone for Lassine Sinioko, but there we go. We'll move on. Talking of the transfer window, often has a chaotic ending. This one, though, was a doozy. Three big dramas keeping us guessing until the end. Andy, we'll get to Falarin Balogun and Lamine Kamara in a moment. But first, Lyon winger Malik Fofana eventually joined Sunderland. But it's fair to say it was a move that had plenty of twists and turns.
1: Yes, and I think if you have breakfast expecting you're going to sign for Arsenal, by the time you're having your morning digestive biscuits, you think you're going to Sunderland. As you're digesting lunch, you're packing for Crystal Palace, and then you end up in the northeast of England. I think it's been a pretty busy day. Some people who were around the Lyon entourage and the Fofana entourage were suggesting he was a bit stressed, to put it mildly. And he ended up making the move in the end. I think the things to note really from this is, firstly, he didn't really want to go anywhere. He wanted to stay at Lyon for the extra year. If you go back to a year before, he thought he would be going to either Bayern or Chelsea or one of those level of interested clubs. And then he got that bad ankle injury that disrupted him for the start of, for the whole of last season, really, because he got it in October and he wasn't able to come back in any meaningful way. Disrupted his pre-season as well. And so it held everything up. They sold Afonso Moreira, who had sort of stood in for him while he was away to Leverkusen. And then, of course, when they were eliminated from the Champions League playoff against Fenerbahce, there was a need to sell, and a need to sell now. And, you know, a lot has been made of the agent's role in the moves that didn't happen and the move that eventually did. And, you know, there have been various accusations and counter-accusations. I don't think we can leave out Lyon's role in this, because they're desperate for him to leave as well, because they desperately needed the money and they needed it to happen so they could make other signings. The fact that Fofana was taking a while to make his mind up meant that Youssef Fofana, another Fofana, of course, would have been good for the players who'd already bought his shirt, the fans who'd already bought his shirt, I think it's fair to say. A France international coming from Milan, that fell through because Malik Fofana had not made his mind up by 7 p.m. France transfer deadline, so they weren't able to clear his salary off the books and register Fofana. So he was halfway to Lyon, and he took a little detour and went to Sevilla. He's on the bench for them at Espanyol tonight. It meant that they had to use their joker as well, their transfer joker, which every team in Ligue 1 has. It means you can sign not just free agents, but you can sign one player from another French professional club outside the transfer deadline. Rather than being able to do that on like the 4th, 5th, 6th of September, they had to use that on his replacement, Fofana's replacement, Keita Nakamura, who's sitting around the offices waiting to sign all day. A bit like João Moutinho, that transfer deadline day at Spurs that never quite made it over the line. And really, the amount of pressure that was being put on Fofana from all sides, Malik Fofana, it's just awful, really. You know, he's still only 21. Yeah. And I think now the good thing is that he can just come to the Premier League and just play, because that's all he wants to do.
0: And just one more on Fofana before we move on. What level of coup is this for Sunderland? Because it feels to me, I said on the morning of transfer deadline day on TV, that I felt Fofana wouldn't be out of place in an Arsenal squad. He wouldn't be a first choice locked in, but he'd be a guy that Arsenal could bring on and try and change a game. Feels to me like this is a real coup for Sunderland.
1: Yeah, and I think when you look at his ceiling, I think there's every reason to believe that he would, at least in the medium term, be an upgrade on Gabriel Martinelli. So I realise it's maybe a difficult sell to Arsenal supporters when you start the transfer window thinking about Vinicius Junior, and then we're talking about potential. But I'm surprised that Arsenal didn't go for him and Arteta wasn't convinced, to be honest. I think it's brilliant for Sunderland. It gives them a new dimension. He's one of the quickest players in Ligue 1. In fact, if you go back to the season before he was injured, he was flashed as the quickest player in Ligue 1 by the speed gun. He's someone who'll be very useful on the counter-attack. He's got two good feet. He's starting to score more and more goals. I think they can turn him into something really special there.
0: So we know that Folarin Balogun looked as though he was going to go to Everton. We know that when that deal was wobbling, Lamine Kamara was targeted by Chelsea. So both at Monaco at the start of transfer deadline day, both at Monaco at the end of transfer deadline day, Kamara didn't go to Chelsea, Balogun didn't go to Everton. Andy, what went wrong and what happens now?
1: Well, look, I'm not looking to have a go at the sporting director of Monaco, Thiago Scudo, but if there was a banner about him, if Monaco had enough fans to make a banner about him saying liar or incompetent, well, you wouldn't need to make that banner, really, would you, after what happened on transfer deadline day? So
0: he's made his own banner, hasn't he, really? That's the truth.
1: I think he has his own virtual banner, his NFT banner. I think when you look at it, as you say, they thought the Balogun deal was going to happen. And really, this was one that never should have gone to transfer deadline day, because Balogun is a player that they have been planning to sell for the best part of a year. Certainly since January, they were aided in every way possible to sell him because, of course, he had a great World Cup. But before that, he had a brilliant end to the Ligue 1 season. And he's really proved that he's a good player without the ball as well as with it. He's a good player outside the penalty box as well as inside it when he's getting the chances. So that it came to this, and that whatever Everton's role was in this in terms of the medical, the way that Monaco managed it was really, really poor. So, of course, you said that Chelsea were in for Fofana. Well, that was being Chelsea were in for Kamara, but that was refused right up until it looked like the Balogun deal might fall. And so they offered Kamara to Chelsea. That all got agreed, but Monaco wouldn't sign off on it because they thought Balogun might go through instead. And by the time they realised that wasn't going to go through, it was too late. Neither of the deals went through, and Monaco didn't get the money that they wanted. Balogun took his own decision, which I think is quite right. because it, as we said with Fofana before, it can be really difficult as a player to empower yourself against all the different parties who want to get you to do what they want you to do on transfer deadline day.
0: And players must retain that right, Andy, mustn't they? Because yeah, I think that gets forgotten sometimes. Like, oh, why is he being difficult? Why has he not made that move? Well, every player has that right. They have a contract just as a club has a contract. So they have to have agency over their futures.
1: Yeah, exactly. Is anyone in any job? You know, this isn't the NBA or the MLB where you just get traded wherever you have your contract almost with the league and you get traded wherever. It's not like that. So I think we have to bear that in mind. And from a Lamine Kamara perspective, I mean, I can totally understand why Chelsea would have been interested in him. He's someone who has operated mainly defensively, but would be a really good replacement for Enzo Fernandez. Bit of a Freudian slip there.
0: Enzo Maresca would be an eyebrow raiser, wouldn't it? See him on the touchline.
1: What a left foot, though. I think you look at that and you think, okay, he's not quite as developed as Enzo Fernandez, and why would he be, frankly? But I think that would have been a great deal for Chelsea, because I think where Lamine Kamara is actually superior to Enzo Fernandez, and he's not the superior player yet, obviously, but in carrying the ball up the pitch at pace, I think he's potentially a far superior player. So I think that's really, really interesting. And I think that this deal might not be dead, because what Monaco have been left with is a player who is unbelievably annoyed with Scudo, the sporting director. And he will try and force his way out of the next possible opportunity. And because of the way the ball was dropped, I have a feeling that you know, Thiago Scudo might not last that long. So Chelsea might not be dealing with him anyway when it comes to the next window.
0: Drama in Turin. We've actually had a goal in a Juventus-Milan match. Imagine that. Alfaggio Cisse, the youngster for Milan, has just scored his first goal for the club. Came in off the left-hand side of the penalty area, fired a low shot into the bottom corner. So Milan have taken the lead in Turin. It is currently...
1: Brilliant goal.
0: Really good goal. Brilliantly taken. Really drove at them. Juventus 0, Milan 1. Coming up after the break on Trans Euro Express, we're going to take a look at a poor start to the season for Paris Saint-Germain.
2: 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Didn't work. 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
0: Welcome back to Trans Euro Express. Nick Valtamada coming on for Juventus as they look to rescue things in Turin against Milan. They're currently 1-0 down to Ruben Amorim's team. I neglected to give you our poll, by the way, before the break, so I'll do that now. Our poll is, which English team will go the furthest in the Champions League this season? Your options: Arsenal, Manchester City, Liverpool, or other. So Aston Villa and Manchester United being lumped in together. I'm sure they'll both be thrilled with that. You can text us on 81089 or get in touch with us via our various social media channels. But we're going to move to Liga now, and a nod to my love of Eurovision here. Our headline: Nulle Victoire. No victories for PSG so far, Andy. Beaten at home by Monaco. Monaco have got a great record against them in the last few seasons. And we're used to slow starts from PSG, aren't we? But this feels a little bit different, doesn't it? Because they've managed to dig out a couple of draws, but they've really had to scrap for those, and beaten by Monaco here.
1: Yeah, and I think what's worth noting, Kev, and I know this is the sound, or this is me talking over the backdrop of the world's tiniest violin playing, but that they have had a difficult start. Now, we talked about with the pitch, which meant the opener was switched at short notice from against Rennes, from Parc des Princes to Rennes, to Roseau Park. So that made it tough. They had to come back from 2-0 down there. Then they were away at Lille. They had to come back from 2-0 down there. And we're talking about two of the better teams in the division. And then home to Monaco. So there are no, what the great Paul Hawksby would call, buffet fixtures in there. And when you're not feeling quite on it, and they have had a bit of turnover in terms of their squad as well, I think that could be a little bit problematic. Look, I think 2 points from 9 for PSG is unprecedentedly bad for a start of the season. But it's not unrecoverable by any stretch of the imagination. And they have got these new players that they're trying to fit in. And we've seen, actually, maybe Luis Enrique, and partly because of where the players are at physically, obviously he knows better than anyone else, rotating the team and rotating the front line a little bit more than he would like to. So he had Magnus Akliush as almost the de facto centre forward going into this game against Monaco, his old club. Of course, he'd been brilliant in both games at the Parc des Princes last season for Monaco before he joined PSG. So despite taking the lead in that game, it felt like they were a little, yeah, just a little bit disjointed, which is something that we don't often speak about when we're talking about PSG. But we've seen with Liverpool, and we're not talking about anything near the same extent as of turnover, but turnover to a winning team can be quite disruptive.
0: Yeah, and we've seen this time and time again. The hardest thing is to rebuild a team, right? And that's exactly what they're trying to do on the fly. But it wasn't all bad news, was it? Because they've announced not only an extended contract for Luis Enrique, but several players as well.
1: Yeah, 5, no less. I mean, I don't know if it's like weekend service in the press department. It seems a little bit early to do that on a Friday. But they announced the extension of Luis Enrique's contract and 5 players in the same statement. So Joao Neves was one of those. I would have thought he was worthy of his own press release, to be perfectly honest. Lucas Beraldo, who people might be a little bit more surprised at. But what we've seen, I think, from last season, Kev, is they were sort of forced to have separate teams for Ligue 1 and the Champions League because they were so banged up. They had tons of injuries after coming back to work pretty much straight from the Club World Cup. And now that kind of worked for them, I think where it was accident last season, now it's design. And I think you're looking at Beraldo, for example, who is a player who is going to be more and more important to them, not playing as a centre-back, actually, but playing as a sentinel at the base of midfield, because he did that really well last season. Yeah. There's still a question, would you trust him to do that for the biggest games? But that's not really the question, is it?
17: You don't need to.
1: If we're talking about two separate... Exactly, if we're talking about two separate teams. The other thing to note as well with these contract extensions, huge, huge, huge pay rise for Luis Enrique, who's been more and more influential as time's gone by in Paris, from 12 million euros a year to 20. Not quite Diego Simeone level, but getting there.
17: I think if anybody deserved a bump in their salary, it probably was Luis Enrique, because
1: yes,
17: he's completely transformed the way people perceive that club. Obviously, Luis Campos has done a fair bit as well in terms of the recruitment, but it's been a phenomenal job from Luis Enrique. Lens have a new coach this season, as we know, Dino Topmüller, who I covered a lot in Germany with Eintracht Frankfurt. He made a really good start with Eintracht Frankfurt, but lost his way towards the end and lost his job partway through last season. And Lens have lost two in a row now. What are your early thoughts about them?
1: My thoughts are what you just described has been like... Their season has been that in microcosm so far, hasn't it? Because if you think the first proper game he had in charge, he won the Trophée des Champions against the equivalent of the Community Shield against PSG. Then they looked brilliant on the first day of the season, for the most part, because they still let in two goals while they're winning 5-2 to a 10-man Auxerre, which is not particularly fantastic.
17: That's the Dino Topmüller way.
1: Yeah, his vibes, isn't it? And then they dominated last week in Strasbourg and still managed to come out with a loss. Maybe we'll come to Strasbourg in a minute. And then similar against Lorient yesterday. And they can't be losing at home to Lorient. And now it really picks up, because we've got Champions League next. And I don't know what you felt, Kev, but what I felt at Eintracht Frankfurt is the Champions League was the bit where Topmüller completely lost control of what was happening, where what was a leak started, what started as a leak became a deluge, really.
17: Yeah, they lost the structure entirely. And I think that was the thing. His first season was fine. They finished sixth. But I was told that towards the end of that season, there was a discussion with the bosses at Eintracht Frankfurt. And they had said to him, you need to get more of a grip of these players in terms of discipline, in terms of being on top of this and being the main man. Because the thing about Dino was that he'd been the first team coach at other places or the assistant coach at other places. So he'd been the bridge between players and the main guy. So this was a really big deal for him, changing his role. And I think at times he found that difficult, creating that distance between him and the players. And that's my only concern. I speak to coaches in Germany and people who've worked with him, and they say that he's a genius. He's really, really smart in terms of the tactical side of it. But it's whether he can get that consistency out of a group of players. That's the big question, I think. Incidentally, it's still 1-0 between Juve and Milan. Milan with the advantage, thanks to their youngster, Alfajo Cisse. There's been a red card in Barcelona in the Espanyol game, you said, Andy.
1: Yeah, there has, a really controversial one for Sevilla just before the hour. Aruna Sangante dropped an enormous clanger against Atletico Madrid. In the first game of the season against Rayo, has now got a red card to his name as well. But we've seen the tackle. We saw the replay. He touched the ball before he took the man. And the referee's seen it. The VAR's seen it and haven't done anything about it. So it's going to be tough for Sevilla in the closing period against Espanyol, who've looked really good in the final third in the opening part of this season.
17: Just back to Ligue 1, and you mentioned Strasbourg. We are going to talk about them because they scored six in their game at the weekend against Troyes. Even Konrad Harder scored. So it must be going well for them, because he had moments at Leipzig where he looked like he'd never played the game before. They're a funny team, Strasbourg, aren't they? Because by design, they're a hodgepodge of kind of players who've been brought in, you know, maybe from Chelsea or Chelsea's network. There's a lot of young players there. Mm. But there's so much talent in the building that when it clicks, they can look really good.
1: Yeah, and really, it's just a question for the coaching staff, really, isn't it? Because it is a difficult job, knowing that everything could change at the drop of a dime, really, when you know, them upstairs want your players. It's a difficult thing to cope with, I think. And they looked a mess, really, in pre-season. You know, they lost all their games apart from that one at Newcastle that they won on pens after drawing. And I think, really, what happened against Lens last week, when they got away with it, they were 1-0 down and they managed to come back and win the game, really put a bit of a pep in their step. Like, they were 1-0 down in the first half at Troyes today, you know, another third-party ownership type club, of course, part of the City Football Group, and another deprioritised club within that union as well, we have to say.
17: Savinio, we never knew you.
1: Yeah, exactly, literally. But yeah, I think Troyes played some quite nice football in that first half, but then when Strasbourg turned it up, it was absolutely no contest. Now, we got a couple of goals in that for a young Englishman, Sam Amayor, who showed a bit of promise last season, but has come into this season looking like young Arjen Robben. He scored two fantastic goals after coming on as substitute to kill the game when it was still in doubt today, and he looked fantastic. So where he might end up next, who knows? But I think we can say that not only is it the fact that when you've got those moving parts, it's annoying, of course, but you get players who get unexpected opportunities. So both existing players, like Sebastian Nanasi, the Swedish playmaker, had a really good game today. And also Gio Reyna, who we thought was going to be a megastar when he was at Dortmund. Didn't happen for him there. Really didn't happen for him at Borussia Mönchengladbach. And then got his first goal for his new club today.
17: My star of the week in France is Chemislav Frankowski. Lovely to say. One of my favourite names. Stunning volley for him in Rennes' 2-1 win at Angers. They've made a good start, actually. 7 points from 3 games. All of those lovely wages they pay starting to pay off. Andy, who's your star of the week in France?
1: I'm going to go for Nice and their fans. They were at home to Le Mans yesterday, commemorating the 10th anniversary of the terrorist attack on the Promenade des Anglais. And of course, 86 people died on that. They were wearing a special commemorative shirt, the gold shirt, with a constellation of 86 stars for the people who lost their lives in that. And they sang a really beautiful version of the city's anthem, Nice à la Bella, as well.
17: Yeah, I feel like football's always at its strongest when there are moments of togetherness like that, and there's a real link to the community. Lovely stuff there, Andy. Coming up after the break, we're going to talk about the Bundesliga.
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14: TalkSport Breakfast returns tomorrow morning from 6 a.m. as Jeff Stelling and Gabby Agbonlahor are joined by a host of guests, including comedian and Arsenal fan Jack Whitehall in the studio as they look back on another huge weekend in the world of sports. That's TalkSport Breakfast from 6 a.m. tomorrow morning with Jeff Stelling and Gabby Agbonlahor. You will not want to miss it. We're in stoppage time in Turin. It's still Juventus 0, Milan 1. Juve trying to pile on the pressure. They've got Nick Voltimada on loan from Newcastle leading their attack, but it's still 1-0 in that one. Andy, what about the other games that are going on at the moment?
15: Firstly, Kev, if I'd have said to you, like midway through last season, Juventus are going to have, next time they play Milan, are going to have Randall Colomwani and Nick Voltimada up front, what would you have said to me?
14: I would have been very surprised.
15: As a front two. So far, we've had Voltimada had a good opportunity to equalise, didn't he? And he sort of slashed it over the top. And then Randall Colomwani has just tried to get something going and basically knocked it out of play. It's looking a little bit laboured. We'll see how much stoppage time there is. There's 4 minutes of stoppage time still to go in France, but it's now Marseille 2, Paris FC 3. Lamine Simeoko completing his hat-trick from the penalty spot. It's a handball by CJ Egan-Riley, of course, formerly of Burnley, verified by VAR, and Simeoko put the penalty in, removed his shirt, got booked, of course. Still 0-0 in Barcelona between Espanyol and Sevilla. Sevilla, of course, down to 10 men. Espanyol have just had a goal disallowed.
14: I know we're going to move on to Bundesliga in a minute, but indulge me. Simeoko, I know I mentioned him earlier on. We both love him as a player. He banged in loads of goals for us there. Why didn't anybody go for him in the Premier League, do you think? I mean, Paris FC pay well, of course, but that felt like a missed opportunity for a few.
15: I would agree. I think he's a sort of player who's very difficult to sell to the Premier League these days simply because of his age. You know, he's not in the sweet spot age-wise. Really, Premier League clubs want to sign players who are between 18 and 23, really, now, don't they? And he's a bit past that. There's probably

0: less of a ceiling to hit. You always had a feeling he could score more goals in a better team than Auxerre. And to get double figures playing for Auxerre is amazing, really, the level they were at last season. But there's no need for Premier League clubs to take a player like that and develop them. If they're going to develop someone, they're going to pay 60 to 80 million for someone who could become absolutely world-class. And I don't think Sinoyoko is quite that.
1: So what you're saying is a move would have been far too sensible.
0: That's what I'm saying.
1: Gatti has equalised for Juventus in stoppage time. Federico Gatti making it 1-1. It was a lovely ball in from the left-hand side and he's attacked it at the far post. Bullet header. Really excellent equaliser for Juventus. You have been pouring on the pressure and they have their equaliser, Gatti, with the goal to make it 1-1. Bundesliga now, and our headline, Redemption in the Ruhr. That's all about Loris Karius, who, of course, at Liverpool had that nightmare Champions League final against Real Madrid. You wondered which way his career was going to go. He couldn't even get the number one jersey at Union Berlin. He had a spell with Beşiktaş. He played the League Cup final for Newcastle against Manchester United. Played well, but apart from that, barely made any more appearances. But Andy, instrumental in getting Schalke promoted in the first place as their first choice goalkeeper. And on Saturday night against Bayern, made some unbelievable saves in what was a goalless draw in Gelsenkirchen. Bayern had scored in the previous 59 competitive matches. And the tip over from Harry Kane late on that seemed to be heading for the top corner of that shot from the England captain. Truly memorable. It's a hell of a redemption arc this for Karius, isn't it?
0: It is. And I know being a goalkeeper is all about mental strength, because it's not about making no mistakes, because every football player makes mistakes. But the fact is, if you're a goalkeeper, you make a mistake, it leads to a goal. If it's particularly memorable, it can really stick to you. And, you know, you think of that Champions League final where he was probably concussed when he made those mistakes. And that's really sort of sent his career, like going all the way down. You know, it's never been the same since. He's played so little football since. And he's played so little football, Kev, in his prime years as well. So for him to be a first-team goalkeeper at a Bundesliga team, a top division team, he's had to really fight to get here. It looked like it was never coming again. And so for him to have a moment like this was so special, of course, that he could share it, not just with his teammates, but with the opposition as well. He had a lovely moment afterwards with Vincent Kompany. They were at Manchester City together, of course. So that was quite nice. And I guess otherwise, we would have been talking about Manuel Neuer being booed, because he always gets booed when he goes back to Schalke, even though he left there 15 years ago, even though he's from Gelsenkirchen, even though most people forget he played for Schalke because he's so synonymous with Bayern. But the Karius story is lovely. And, you know, he's going to have plenty of opportunity to prove how good he is this season, because Schalke are going to be working pretty hard to stay out of that bottom three. But in that context, what an incredible result against Bayern.
1: Yeah, Bayern knocked off the top in the Bundesliga for the first time in 2 years. Borussia Dortmund with a crazy comeback win. They were 2-0 down at Hoffenheim, came back to win 3-2. Ethan Wanneri, who's there on loan from Arsenal, forced a match-winning own goal. Andy, this was a nuts game, wasn't it? Because Hoffenheim could have been 3 or 4 nil up.
0: Easily. And what I thought was interesting, though, not only did Dortmund manage to hang in there, Kev, but and they've had a flurry of defensive injuries already, quite predictably, you might say. You know, they've had bad luck in terms of defensive positions in recent years. I guess it must be the Niko Kovac workout plan. But I thought what was interesting is when young Mane came off, they decided to replace him not with another centre-back, because they have Luca Reggiani on the bench, but they brought on their recently arrived loanee, Ethan Wanneri, instead. And that really helped, because they changed shape a little bit. Daniel Svensson, the wing-back, went to a more central defensive position. And Wanneri did make an impact, just like he made an impact at the beginning for Marseille as well. I do think it will go better for him at Dortmund and Marseille for a number of reasons. But look, the fact that he came on, he after they'd come back with goals from Guirassy and Fabio Silva, he set up what turned out to be the winning own goal as well. And it's exactly the sort of position that they and Niko Kovac wanted him to take up, because, of course, he's replacing the injured, at least numerically, the injured Yanis Konstantelias. But that sort of inside left position where Konstantelias was really thriving, and he sort of drifted into that gap, didn't he, and came into the penalty box to put the cross in.
1: And he's a player they wanted to sign last season. He's been on their radar for quite some time. I think he's going to have great fun in the Bundesliga. It's finished in Turin. 1-1 between Juventus and Milan. Milan were heading for victory thanks to Alfaggio Cisse's first goal for the club, but an equaliser from Federico Gatti in stoppage time has given us a final score of Juventus 1, Milan 1.
0: Kev, you say it's finished. It's not really finished. They're still having a heated discussion on the pitch.
1: Yes, that's true. The game has finished. The drama has not. I think that's fair to say. There was all kinds of ructions. Pavlovic involved. Interesting times in Turin. Elversberg, interesting times for them as well. A lot of people have never heard of them. They've never been in the Bundesliga before. They're from a tiny, tiny place, just a few thousand people. It doesn't even have a train station. It doesn't even have many bakeries, which has outraged German people. Only three bakeries. That's what I keep hearing. You know, Elversberg's only got three bakeries. I've heard that three times now from German colleagues over the past couple of weeks. Absolutely remarkable comeback from them. They were 3-1 down at Borussia Mönchengladbach. Came back to win 4-3 with a stoppage time winner. Their coach, Vincent Wagner, had been sent off after protesting a wrongly given throw-in that led to a Gladbach goal. But what I wanted to ask you, actually, Andy, was about Gladbach, because this is a big hitter in German football. And Tim Kleindienst, their captain, was raging. He's such a nice man. But he was absolutely raging. He was saying, you know, my teammates need to watch less TikTok. They need to be able to concentrate for 90 minutes, because at the moment, they haven't got that attention span. They are one of those classic German teams that was a really big hitter back in the day and haven't been for a while. And they could slip if they don't buck up.
0: Yeah, I mean, they lost like a lot of good players, mainly due to poor management, really. I mean, Roland Virkus, the previous sporting director, got a bad rap. But really, you could argue that a lot of it was Max Eberl, who was previously there and is now at Bayern, not tying down some of those players. Because it's one thing losing the likes of Marcus Thuram and Ben Sabaini and players like that, but when they've gone on freeze and you don't get any fee for them, I mean, that's an absolute choker. That's something that's really difficult to deal with. And we know that, we say it again and again and again, Kev, like being a part of being a big club is being able to sell effectively. And they should be able to do that as well as anyone. And that, they haven't been. And I kind of feel a little bit sorry for former player and now coach Eugen Polanski, because he got appointed permanently last season. It kind of felt to me like they were coming into this season not 100% convinced that he was the guy. I think he'll struggle to make October at this rate, if I'm being perfectly honest. And because of where Elversberg have come from, they've done brilliantly. But the heat that they've put on Leverkusen and Mönchengladbach by beating them in these first two games is pretty remarkable, actually.
1: Yeah, these Rhineland teams aren't going to want to play them anymore, I wouldn't have thought. My star of the week is Niklas Füllkrug. Yes, West Ham legend Niklas Füllkrug scored a bullet header in Werder Bremen's shock 3-1 win over RB Leipzig. Andy, who's yours?
0: I've gone for the Hamburg fans. Their first home game of the season, they did their tribute to Mighty Mouse, Kevin Keegan, who, of course, won the Ballon d'Or twice when he was there. It's this beautiful choreo that they did for him on the Nord Curve, a great portrait of him. And it's easy to forget, I think, from a British perspective, how much affection they've still got for him. The first thing that someone ever said to me in Hamburg when they knew I was there for work was, "Oh, yeah, Kevin Keegan's from your country, isn't he? Women still love him, you know." And I thought that was lovely. But I think we have to give it up for Hamburg fans, not just for that, but they put up with a lot as well. They lost 5-0 at home to Mainz yesterday and still greet the players afterwards.
1: Yeah, if you haven't seen that TIFO, it is well worth checking out. Plenty still to come on Trans Euro Express. Next up, it's La Liga.
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18: 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We're going to wrap up the hour with La Liga. The headline here, Andy, no strikers, no problem. Barcelona looked absolutely incredible in their 5-0 win at Valencia. Lots made of their failure to sign Julian Alvarez. Doesn't seem like they're feeling the pinch of that too much at the moment.
19: No, it doesn't, Kevin. I think it's not just about Alvarez not coming. It's about who walked out the door this summer. So they lose Lewandowski, they lose Ferran Torres, they lose Marcus Rashford. That's a lot of goals. And you've had Rafinha pop up as centre forward and looks brilliant, by the way. In the week that he was named as captain, one of 5 Barcelona captains, but he's the proper one, Obviously. I mean, basically, Pedri, Lamine Yamal, Eric Garcia and Frankie de Jong are the prefects, aren't they? All the milk monitors. I think Rafinha is just such a leader for them on and off the field anyway. It feels like such a logical thing to do. But look, I think Barcelona in this, the only criticism you can make of the recruitment or lack of forward recruitment is they won this game 5-0. They could have won it about 11-0, really, couldn't they? I mean, it was absolutely brutal. There was a bit between, I think, the first and the second goal, in which Barcelona had another Lamine Yamal goal disallowed. You know, it looked like they were going to be 2-0 up in 8 minutes. Lamine Yamal scored his first in 30 seconds, and it was a brilliant finish. Valencia did have a few little chances, and Barcelona looked loose at the back. But once the second one did go in that counted, I mean, it was just blood sport, really. And I think you wanted to talk about just how good Anthony Gordon has been so far.
18: Yeah, I've been really impressed with the way he slotted into this team. And it kind of underlines what you're talking about, because you're talking about the lack of a number nine per se with Torres and Lewandowski moving on. I know Gabriel Jesus has gone in there, but he's quite versatile as well. And I think Gordon's going to play some minutes through the middle. I think he looks really, really comfortable on and off the pitch, and I think that helps. The other player that's really caught my eye, and especially in this game, Fermin. I mean, he's been linked with the Premier League before, he's been linked to Chelsea. I mean, he's just a phenomenal footballer and really underrated, because I think if you ask most people to name a load of Barcelona stars, he wouldn't be that high on that list. But I think he's getting better and better all the time, and he's a player that I think, you know, not Lamine levels, but I think he's a top player.
19: Kev, he's been that good for that long, though. I mean, yeah. I think back to Hansi Flick's first season, and I went to the game where they sort of dumped the Bayern curse, where they beat Bayern 4-1 in the Champions League at Montjuic. He was the best player on the pitch in that. He was unbelievable. I mean, really, he does that Frank Lampard thing of getting into the box late.
18: Yeah.
19: But he's just got, if you think of all those other players that can do that and have been able to do that over the years, he's got superior technical ability to any of them, really. And the mobility is incredible. The engine is incredible. I think when you look at the goal that he set up just after half-time for Rafinha, which killed the game, I mean, he runs on about 70 yards,
18: yeah,
19: really, to get the ball and tap in. And, yeah, there's just so much about him. It's remarkable to think that he would be a Chelsea player now if Chelsea had said, yes, we will pay 50 million for him, when Barcelona were desperate for money. But they thought, oh, they're trying to rinse us, aren't they? Because we're a Premier League club. And so they balked at the price, said no, and the rest is history. And that's always been the concern for Barcelona. I know that he's obviously Joan Laporta, the president, a kind of speculate to accumulate kind of guy, and he's never really going to change in that respect. But I think the thing that you've always been concerned about for Barcelona, are they going to get to the point where they've got such a cash flow problem that they have to sell some of the academy jewels? And they've never really got to that, have they? Or not any of the frontline ones, anyway. Yeah. By the way, talking of future jewels in La Liga, shock lead for 10-man Sevilla at Espanyol. Lucas Stassin, the Belgian striker who just arrived on deadline day from Saint-Étienne, he's come on and opened the scoring. And now they're all hands to the pump, trying to keep out Espanyol in the sixth of 9 minutes of stoppage time. Odysseas Vlachodimos has just made a brilliant save to keep it 1-0. But Sevilla on their way to three unexpected points. We've said that a few times this season, actually, haven't we?
18: Oh, we have. Yeah, it's going to be a strange season if we have to be nice about Sevilla. my star of the week in Spain is Sergio Camello. Scored twice for Rayo Vallecano. They twice came from behind to win 3-2 against Racing Santander. Started the season brilliantly. 5 goals in 4 games. Andy, who's yours?
19: Well, I'm going to mention Harvey Elliott, actually. I mean, it's a pretty tough paper round coming on for your La Liga debut when your team is already 3-0 down. Of course, he signed for Valencia this week to one of the best teams in the world in Barcelona. But he did his best to sort of lead from the front and get everything going. I think he's going to have a good time there. Although some very, very angry fans. Some of the Valencia ultras didn't come in until the 19th minute to protest. Of course, the club was formed in 1919, so that was the significance of that minute.
18: Yeah, they probably wish they hadn't bothered in the end. plenty still to come on Trans Euro Express.
0: 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Lock didn't work. Everyone seen me on the bog. Didn't work. Train toilet door didn't work.
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5: Thanks, Kev. Good evening. Arsenal with a statement win against an ambitious and dangerous Chelsea, and it certainly wasn't boring Arsenal.
6: I really enjoyed it. I enjoyed it from the start to the end. It was tough to concede in the manner that we've done very early in the game, but the way that we reacted, you know, the way we competed, the way we play, attacked, the dynamism, the intent, the aggression with the ball, really enjoyed it. It was an incredible performance to be part of.
5: Ødegaard with the winner early in the second half, created by brilliant Kai Havertz dummy.
7: That is such awareness of knowing what's going on around you, where he just lets it go. No one checks the run of Ødegaard. Martinez comes out, he just lifts it over him. Brilliantly crafted goal.
5: Havertz had scored an excellent equaliser before that. Xabi Alonso, meanwhile, was pleased his side took the attack to the champions.
8: We didn't want to sit deep and to wait. We wanted to be active, to have a proactive approach of the game. But you know that there are moments that you need to defend low against Arsenal because they overload a lot in this right side. They play with 5, 6, 7 players. We will learn and improve.
5: So it's now over 5 years since Chelsea won at the Emirates. Elsewhere, Ainsley Maitland-Niles had a dream debut for Everton, a 96th-minute rasping equaliser to rescue a 2-2 draw at home to Man United. David Moyes was shocked.
9: We've just really not had a chance to get to know the boy well enough and find out exactly how his role is when he plays fullback. But the one thing we do know, he can strike them from outside the box.
5: And Kimi Antonelli started in 19th but still managed to beat George Russell to the Italian Grand Prix. It's the second furthest back a driver has ever come from to win a Grand Prix after John Watson's victory from 22nd on the US Grand Prix grid in 1983.
3: Talk Sport News.
5: Germany's far-right party, the AfD, have surged into first place in a regional election. According to exit polls, it's taken 44% of the vote in Saxony-Anhalt, but it's still unclear whether it'll be able to form Germany's first far-right state government since the Second World War. Three people have been arrested after a car hit three cyclists on a road in Kent, killing two of them. And US envoys say they're encouraged after a first round of peace talks in Kyiv. Having been to Moscow, Jared Kushner says the delegation hopes to make further progress towards ending the war in Ukraine.
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5: It's warm and it's dry tonight for most. The showery rain coming in the early hours of tomorrow morning, but throughout the day in the southern and central areas, it'll be largely dry.
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0: You're listening to Danny Kelly's Trans Euro Express with Kevin Hatchard and Andy Brassel. As always, sending our love to Danny and looking forward to the day when he can be back in this chair. We'll have a look ahead in the next hour to the week's Champions League fixtures. We'll look back at comebacks galore in Serie A, and we're going to have a good old rummage in Real Madrid's first defeat under Jose Mourinho. It's all coming up on Trans Euro Express. Andy, let's tidy up the games that we've had going on tonight. It finished Juventus 1, Milan 1, late equaliser for Juventus in that one, Federico Gatti in stoppage time. You've been keeping an eye on games in Spain and France.
1: Yeah, later equaliser in Spain. Espanyol getting an equaliser right at the end against 10-man Sevilla. Lucas Dacin had given them the lead on his debut, the visitors, after Aruna Sangante got sent off. But Marcos scoring after his own header, hit the crossbar, followed it in to get an equaliser. Sevilla protesting that there was a player in front of the goalkeeper, but he wasn't. It wasn't making any difference to Odysseas. He wasn't getting to the Marcos finish in the end. It was a really real Espanyol siege at the end. So Sevilla have got themselves a good point there. And a good 3 points for Paris FC, who took the lead three times, including after 30 seconds from Lassine Siniyoko. In the end, his hat-trick goal got them over the line after two equalisers from Amin Gouiri. Looking pretty grim for Marseille.
0: Yeah, it has been a horrible start to the season, and they've lost a lot of talent as well. And it was already chaos from last season. It's always a story that delivers what's going on at Marseille. Right then, talking of drama, it's time for this.
2: Mbappé, Mbappé, Mbappé! Sa carrière, le Paris Saint-Germain, Mbappé! Mbappé!
3: Little give and go, and Mbappé's in! Oh, it's 2-2! He scored twice in 2 minutes!
4: Tête de Kylian Mbappé.
5: Allez! Allez, Kylian!
0: It is indeed time for Mbappé Watch, and it takes on extra flavour this time around because it's all been very smiley and happy from Jose Mourinho as Real Madrid manager, but not the case this time around. On Friday, they were beaten 1-0 by Betis at La Cartuja. Troy Parrott with the winner late on. And Kylian Mbappe, who of course is the main focus of this section, given that he has his name on the door, he had a great chance to equalise, Andy, and he didn't take advantage.
1: No, he didn't. It was saved in the end. And that was one of, I guess you could say, a few little minor flashpoints, couldn't you, in the game after that penalty was taken. But I think we talked about it before. Before we come to the details, I think it's worth coming back, Kev, to the fact that we said before the first real test of Jose Mourinho would be when Real Madrid didn't win, when they weren't scoring loads of goals like in so many games in his first spell in charge, when they find it a bit more difficult against tougher opposition. Not only are Betis a really good team, and of course a team that's qualified for the Champions League this season and will be involved in that, but they'd taken a right hammering at Levante last week. So it felt like they were going to make this game tight and difficult, even more so than they would do normally for a game at Real Madrid. There was a considerable amount of needle in this, and I don't feel that Real Madrid really dealt with it that well.
0: Yeah, it's interesting that, isn't it? Because Mourinho said afterwards about his players being pure, and he was alluding to the fact that all these nasty Betis players who, you know, knock us over, and when they get fouled, they don't get up and things like that. That's what we've been missing from Mourinho, isn't it? All that kind of side eye, all the snark. That's the kind of thing that's starting to emerge. And I guess there's an irony that he was the one that gave Troy Parrott his Spurs debut a few years ago. Lots of people locked onto that on social media. And it was Parrott who scored the winner for Betis against Real Madrid. It was a funny one with Parrott at Spurs, wasn't it? Because Mourinho was kind of at pains to stress that Parrott wasn't ready for more minutes. And I guess in a way, we can talk about him protecting the player. And Parrott's gone the long way round to join a club like Betis. But boy, he's taking full advantage of that opportunity, isn't he?
1: Yeah, I mean, I think there's been a sense that he's ready. And I think he was able to get to where he wanted to go because I don't think anyone really knows how to value Eredivisie players and particularly Eredivisie strikers these days.
0: Alves conundrum, as we
1: exactly. But if you think, Kev, that he went for under 20 million euros. And everything that Parrott has done in the last year, not just at international level for the Republic of Ireland, but if you spend any time watching RZ, you'll know that he's not just a guy who scores the tap-in like he did against Real Madrid, and which he kind of downplayed quite sweetly afterwards, going, well, it's a striker's job, isn't it? But I think everything that he can do deeper to link play, everything that he does off the ball, I think convinced me before that he was the real deal. We knew Milan were interested in him for a bit, and quite frankly, I think he's dodged a bullet there, because they're absolutely elite at killing strikers these days, aren't they?
0: Gonzalo Ramos, beware. Yeah,
1: on a West Ham Chelsea sort of level, really. So it's a really good move for him. It's such a passionate crowd. It's such a passionate club, and they're in the Champions League. He's got loads of good creative players around him. You know, you think Anthony, Isco, Ezabde, when he comes back from injury, I think he'll score an absolute ton of goals there. Of course, Real Madrid could have done with just one. But when we're talking about that needle, I thought it was quite interesting the way that Alex Baez, when he saved the penalty from Kylian Mbappe, like you were talking about before, sort of squared up to Mbappe.
0: Yeah.
1: And I think maybe it sort of implies to me that obviously teams are pumped when they play Real Madrid anyway. But does it feel to you that like teams are going to try and get under Real Madrid's skin? Because it felt like to me that Betis had a plan to do that. Now, normally, I would say when, you know, Mourinho comes out with quotes like, it seemed like one of their lads was calling an ambulance and stuff like that, you would think, okay, is Jose playing the hits? But actually, I think he's got a point here. I think he really does have a point. It felt to me like it was a deliberate part of Betis' tactics.
0: Yeah, and I think you have to use every trick in the book, right? We know that Betis can play some lovely football, and, you know, some of the players you've mentioned I think are thrilling, and we know that Pellegrini will always set them up in the right way generally. I think he's still a phenomenal coach, into his 70s now, Manuel Pellegrini. He's had a few clashes with Mourinho, you know, verbal sparring down the years as well. But I think you have to do that, because I think if you stand on ceremony and just admire them, you're going to get absolutely battered. You know, we've seen that already. You know, they put four past Real Sociedad, they put three goals past Malaga. You know, they've looked really, really good. If you let them play, if you let them get into their rhythm, they are going to just destroy you. And I think it comes back to the thing that I'm really fascinated by with Real Madrid, and I guess we'll talk about it a little later in the show as well. But without that midfield controller, without somebody who can slow a game down, without somebody who can set the tempo in the way that Kroos did for so many games, I think it's difficult sometimes for them to feel totally in control, to feel that they've got a full grip on the game. And I think that's the thing that fascinates me, Andy. Without that kind of character in there, how are they going to fare against good opposition instead of teams they'd expect to knock over?
1: Well, I think the interesting thing is that they're going to try something to try and change that between now and Christmas, maybe even in the Champions League games. Because I think if you look at it, they won't try it in this week's Champions League game. but obviously, they've got so many fixtures. I think that either Trent Alexander-Arnold or maybe Arda Güler is going to play in that spot. I hope it's not Arda Güler, because I think that would be a dreadful waste.
0: But he's got to be further forward, right, Arda Güler?
1: He does. But I'm interested to see how Trent gets on there. When he gets a go, because he inevitably will, because Denzel Dumfries is clearly Mourinho's type of right-back. And Alexander-Arnold is also an attacking type of right-back, but a very different type of attacking right-back. Mourinho wants that guy who gets around the back. That's what he wants, and that is not what Trent is, not what he ever will be. But I feel he might be quite well employed in a sort of deeper midfield role. Yeah. Now, obviously, he's had mixed success for England in that position, but he can definitely do something that those other midfield players can't do.
0: Yeah, I mean, he's a wonderful passer of the ball. There's absolutely no doubt about it. He's got the vision, he's got the passing ability, he's got the range. I'm really interested to see how he does in that role, if he's given a run. That's the thing, he's got to be given a run, hasn't he? It can't just be here and there they try it as an experiment. I think he's probably got to get some kind of rhythm, because that's about, you know, having an awareness of where people are going to be as well. So I'd like to think if he does get that role, he gets it for a little while. We started with Mbappe, naturally, it being Mbappe watch, with him missing that penalty right at the end. What I find incredible about him is the sheer volume of goals. I know we talk about Kane at Bayern, and we know we talk about, you know, we have talked about Lewandowski before, but this is a guy that has just won the Golden Boot at the World Cup with France. He's won the Pichichi. He's won the Champions League Golden Boot as well a couple of times. I mean, it seems, regardless of what's happening around him, he just scores goal after goal after goal. He is such a gift for them. And I know that people have said, well, he hasn't won anything at Real Madrid. But what a luxury to have him in that team.
1: Yeah, it is. And I guess they're going to need those goals over the next little while, particularly after, look, you can lose away at Betis. It can happen. There's no doubt about it. You know, even the big teams have their fixtures that are sort of blind spots. There's no doubt about that. But I think if you look at the games that are coming up, they've got Inter in the week. They've got Roma before the end of October as well. They've got Leipzig coming up before the end of October. And that's just before they go to Barcelona in the Clásico. But like the next just under 2 month period. Look, now between now and the end of October, it's absolutely vital for them, really. And this is where the whole Mbappe discussion goes, really, because it's not about the goals or the volume of goals, is it? It's about what they equate to. That's what matters, and that's what we've been missing from those first 2 years at Real Madrid. And of course, like, let's not even talk about, maybe we should leave it to next week to talk about the fact that Yann Diamandé cost an absolute fortune and is just like hanging about on the bench on the day that Rodri made his full debut for Barcelona.
0: Yeah, I'm starting to get a bit worried about Diamandé, I have to say. I just wonder whether he's going to get enough opportunities this season. But we will see. We will talk about that in full in later shows, I'm sure. Coming up, we're going to talk about a very interesting weekend in Serie A.
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0: 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I'm going to talk Serie A now, and the headline gives you an idea of Andy Brassel's pop culture references. Grosso Point Blank. Didn't realise he was such a big fan of the work of John Cusack there. That relates to Fiorentina, who we're going to talk about in just a little while. But Andy, it was a weekend of comebacks, really, in Serie A. None more impressive than Inter's against Napoli. And what it showed was that Inter have incredible depth in their forward line.
1: Yeah, they do. And it's always down to the big boys to save them, though, isn't it? When you look at the influence that Lautaro and Marcus Thuram had on that, particularly in the closing stages.
0: Now, they'll be able to keep them fresh, won't they, as the season goes on, I guess, is my point, because they're the ones that came through. But they won't have to be flogged relentlessly this season, because you've got Boni and you've got Esposito as well.
1: Yeah, that's right. And Pio Esposito just signed a new contract, of course, taking him through to 2031. He's been brilliant for them. And it's such an upgrade, you're right, on the other options that they've had up front behind those front two that have to be the first choice in any given season. But I thought what was really interesting is this was a huge game for Max Allegri. I thought they were really poor last week against Como. And given that he wasn't a unanimous choice amongst fans, I think it's fair to say, when he arrived at Napoli, a bit of pressure can easily turn into intolerable pressure, especially at a club like Napoli. And they got themselves into a 2-0 lead early in the second half, especially him coming back to Milan for the first time since he got fired by Milan as well. And you think, okay, here we go. But then if you're Benoit Badiashile making your debut for Napoli and you have to come up against Lautaro and Marcus Thuram with something to play for, that is a tough gig. And it really was in the end. Badiashile was blamed for a couple of those goals in Italian papers this morning. But look, I mean, they're just tough to deal with when they get on it. And, you know, that's where they are. Interesting to note as well that Curtis Jones got more of a rattle, came on at half-time in this. And, you know, when they're looking to up the tempo, he's someone who's really, really important too. And I think you can sometimes overlook, I mean, you know, San Siro's obviously a fabled football stadium in the world. But the atmosphere there when Inter really get the bit between their teeth is something. I mean, I think you think if you're a Napoli player, you've seen it all. But it's actually quite difficult when Inter have the wind behind them.
0: Yeah, Napoli, as you mentioned, went 2-0 up in this one, took advantage of a couple of pieces of really sloppy play from Inter. The first one, they lost the ball in their own defensive third and were punished. And the second time around, they thought the ball had gone out for a throw. It hadn't. It got played to Rasmus Højlund. Brilliant finish from him in the bottom corner. But the thing is, if you're going to bring in Max Allegri, we talk about Allegri ball and how boring it often is. But the whole point of that is you can see games out. If he can't even do that, what does he have?
1: Well, I mean, I see what you're saying. I think that's That's fair enough. But Inter are Inter. I think it's unusual to see that, you know, they're the best team in the division by some distance. And they're improved from last season, I would argue. That's certainly the early signs, at least. And once you get John Stones and Curtis Jones in particular really hitting their straps, of course, no Jed Spence just yet, I think that will be really hard for everyone else to deal with. It feels to me like they've got a better squad than last season. But you are right. I mean, an Allegri team having like 29 shots against them, it's sort of unprecedented, really, isn't it?
0: Yeah, it's not good. Not a good start to the season for him or them. Has been a good season for Roma. They were 1-0 down against Maurizio Sarri's Atalanta. Gasperini up against his old club, of course. Phenomenal comeback to win 2-1 for Roma. Mattia Solo with a brilliant finish, I thought, to win the game. And they are a lot of fun. And they, I think the most important thing is, at the start of Gasperini's time, at the start of last season, they were getting 1-0s and things like that and keeping clean sheets. And you thought, okay, when's the attacking explosion going to come? It came in the second half of the season. Now they look really dangerous.
1: Yeah, they do. And you think that's, what, 10 goals in three games already. And, you know, against a good opposition in Atalanta, this, I think, was probably the most satisfying win, really. Not just because the equaliser from Mario Hermoso came in on the cusp of the 90th minute, but the fact that not everything went right for them and that they had to figure it out from a position of adversity, which they've not had to do so far this season. Now, we talked about the fact that they found it very difficult in the transfer market. And again, you look at a player like Solé, who they were kind of happy to sell, actually. Now, Gasperini said that, I want to hold on to him. I think he's going to be a useful player for us. It felt to me like he was saying that because he knew they wouldn't be able to sell him and they wanted to keep him on side. But if you think what a big target Solé was for them when they got him in the first place, bear in mind he was set to go to Leicester. But they made a bigger offer than Roma for him. I mean, it shows you how quickly things change with what's happening there at the moment, doesn't it?
0: Yeah.
1: But Solé had to turn on the waterworks to get Juventus to sell him to Roma. He went into the office crying and said, I'm not going to Leicester. You have to sell me to Roma. And it worked. But I don't think, other than that, the move hasn't worked perfectly for him. You know, there've been some good moments for him while he's been in Rome. But this felt like a moment that could really change things for him, that could really turn it up. And, you know, I think there are quite a few players who are on the periphery who will actually end up making a contribution for Roma this season. Because we talked about good starts the season. Paulo Dybala's had a great start the season. But this wasn't really his game, and he won't be able to do it for 45, 50 games a season. So there's going to have to be some relief somewhere, right?
0: You mentioned the headline Grosso point blank. That refers to Fabio Grosso, who's the coach of Fiorentina. And he's overseen three defeats now, Andy. The first two, 4-0 against Roma, and then they were absolutely stuffed 3-0 at home by Frosinone. This week they at least scored, took the lead against Torino, but ended up losing 2-1. And Grosso, even though we're three games in, could be about to lose his job. And I guess the background to this, Andy, is that Fiorentina have spent an enormous amount of money in the transfer market and have brought in some very, very good players.
1: Yeah, they have. And I think there are a couple of things here. When they were given the lead, and you have to say given the lead because it was a right clanger from Lucas Perry, who, of course, has just joined Torino from Leeds United. Equaliser by Rolando Mandragora, who of course used to play for Fiorentina, which was a bit of a difficult one to swallow. But I think that pressure has been something that's quite difficult to deal with. And certainly at a board level, they've not really like communicated their the disappointment in the early results that well. I think the fans have felt they haven't really taken it that seriously. And Grosso, who is someone who looks like a good coach when it's going well, but when it's going badly, we've seen before at Lyon, I think he struggles to really find clarity. And that's what, you know, his negative runs in the past would suggest. And he's still quite a young coach. So I think we have to bear that in mind. Also, bear in mind that the apparent shortlist, should the worst happen, Rafael Palladino, who would come back to the club after having done a pretty good job the first time and then it falling apart. And then Igor Tudor. I was going to say, close your ears, Danny, close your ears, Tottenham fans, but it's just too late. The cat's out of the bag. We can't never mention him again, can we? You know, we have to deal with it. But I think if I've got any sympathy for Grosso, and I do have a bit, because I think he could do with time to really pull this team together. The fact is, one player they did lose is Moise Kean, who's their reliable source of goals, who went to Como, of course. He created one of the goals when he came on in the win over Genoa on Friday night. And that is something that's quite difficult to deal with. So, you know, I think too many cooks, not enough servers at the moment.
0: Yeah, I think there's Spurs fans who think that Henry Tudor would have done a better job as coach. My star of the week is Shay Adams. He's had a great start to the season, scored a magnificent goal in a losing cause against Milan on match day one. Well, he scored a spectacular winner this time in that game at Fiorentina, and he started the season razor sharp. Andy, who's yours?
1: Josh Doig, who got on the score sheet for Sassuolo at Bologna this weekend, the Scottish fullback. Of course, he spoke about how great it was to have another Hibby in Kieran Bowie on the place, so they can use his Hibs TV subscription together to catch up on what they're up to. And it's obviously inspired him because he scored this weekend.
0: Scottish invasion of Serie A continues apace. Coming up over the next half hour, we're going to take a good old look forward to the Champions League's first match day.
12: 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Lock didn't work. Everyone's seen me on the bog. 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
7: Now, I didn't realise that the hierarchy at Fiorentina listened to the show, but it appears that they do, and we've given them a great idea because they've just sacked Fabio Grosso as the coach of Fiorentina, literally what we were just talking about in the previous section.
1: Andy, just a 6 minutes ago.
7: Unbelievable.
1: 6 minutes ago.
7: Unbelievable. there they were thinking, oh, we haven't thought of that. Brassel's got his finger on the pulse. Get him gone. Just a quick reaction to that, Andy.
1: Scusi, Fabio. Is my quick
7: yeah,
1: reaction
7: exactly.
1: To that.
7: Exactly. He'll be coming after us.
1: He can come and manage our five-a-side team.
7: There you go. You see, things move quickly in football. He's got a new job already. Fabio Grosso sacked by Fiorentina after just 3 match days of the Serie A season. Let's switch our attention to Champions League. Loads of games coming up this week. We've got live commentaries for you on Tuesday, on Wednesday and on Thursday. You lucky, lucky people. Let's start with Tuesday then. And it's the 5:45 game. So it's in the early slot. Club Brugge against Aston Villa. That's on TalkSport 2. This is really interesting, Andy, because they've actually had a couple of meetings over the last few seasons. One of them, Villa lost because they had that crazy situation where Tyrone Mings handled a goal kick and it was given as a penalty. And then they ended up losing. But then also with Marco Asensio in the team, when they had that run where they brought him and Marcus Rashford in, looked very good in that 3-1 win. It's difficult to know where Villa are at the moment because they've had so much churn with the squad.
1: Yeah, I mean, well done for not making a joke about do I think Villa are going to pick up anything out there.
7: Can they handle the pressure?
1: Yeah, that's it. I think the thing is, when I look at them and when I look at Liverpool, actually, I sort of think all the stuff that's big stuff in a Premier League context, like how does the team click together over a number of games, that's easier to busk in the Champions League because really it's not about dominating games. We've said it a million times before. It's about momentum. So really you're relying on big moments from big players. And Villa have definitely got those. So the chemistry is almost something you can work out a little bit further down the line. I think Villa are still a decent bet for top eight. I wouldn't guarantee it, but they're definitely going to make the top 24. I don't think there's any question about that. Now, Club Brugge have gone through a similar, well, not similar, but a bit of a season of an interseason of transition themselves. So that's something to look out for. But what they do have, having lost Christos Solis, of course, is the ability to keep a few players that they wouldn't have been able to in the past. And part of that is that, as you say, they've been in the Champions League, they've made good money out of it, particularly by Belgian standards. So not only do you have the more experienced players there, like Hans Vaneken still, but they've held on to players like Trisoldi, like Romeo Vermont, like Joachim Seys, who I thought played Lamine Yamal brilliantly when he came on during the World Cup, the left back. And they've got the sort of money that when Simon Mignolet retired this summer, they're able to go and get Jan Sommer to replace him. You know,
7: it's
1: like
7: an amazing
1: like.
7: Signing, really. That I know, well, he waned a little bit towards the end at Inter, but still a top goalkeeper.
1: Yeah, well, he's an upgrade. And Mignolet's been brilliant for Club Brugge for the last 4 or 5 years. So, that's another really, really good one for them. And that is what they do so well, isn't it? They morph ex-

0: experience and younger players as well, which helps them develop those younger players and helps them sell them at high prices as well, I think. You know, we said sometimes in Benelux it's difficult, and the Netherlands it's difficult to sort of figure out what the real value of players is when you look at the application of them to the bigger leagues. But actually, I think Club Brugge have really got around that problem by acting as a really good finishing school for some of these talents. Now, I don't know, going into Porto versus Man City, Kev, I don't know if it's quite the same, because it feels as if Porto, having been great developers of players going back 10 years or so, there are young talents there, although Victor Froholt got concussed in the win over Moreirense this weekend, so he won't be playing in this. But there's a bit more here and now to the way they construct things, isn't there, under Farioli and Villas-Boas?
1: Yeah, I think by nature, isn't it? Because you made the point, actually, it was a really salient one, that they let Rodrigo Moura go to Roma, who's a real technical ball player, really exciting, and then took the opportunity to keep Seko Fofana, who's much more muscular and kind of lends himself towards the way that they want to play. And that's the thing that fascinates me about this game, actually, because Farioli has developed a team that's really difficult to knock over. And that's what won them the league, wasn't it, last season? Because they were really difficult to break down, didn't give much away. And that's the kind of football he wants to play. You know, Farioli's seen as this kind of rising star of the coaching fraternity, and that's true. But you've always said, and you're absolutely right all along, yes, football's not great, though. If you think he's going to play like, you know, all these kind of football with fireworks, it's not going to happen. But it's going to be down to City to kind of find solutions, isn't it, and try and break this Porto team down.
0: Yeah, and I think particularly the fact that City have got a completely new midfield is something that makes this not a likely shock, because otherwise it wouldn't be a shock, but a potential shock, I think. But Froholt is such a massive miss. He's so good on both sides of the ball, and
1: Yeah.
0: I think it is interesting that they go off prospecting for players less in South America now. Scandinavia is an increasing market in Portuguese football, because there's more of a tendency towards sort of physical players, particularly at Porto under Farioli, following on from Sérgio Conceição in that sense. And like, Froholt's got Premier League written all over him in big bright letters, really, hasn't he? But I'm interested, talking of physicality, what are you saying about Napoli versus Arsenal? This is an interesting one for me, because we talked before about there could be a bit of pressure on Allegri already. Like, the last game you want is Arsenal anywhere, really, isn't it, if you're in his position?
1: I think this is a nightmare for Napoli, because with that pressure that's already there from losing to Como, losing the game we've just talked about away at Inter, you then face the best defensive team in European football. And you've not only got to try and break them down, you've then got to also try and stop them hitting you on the counter-attack. And I was on part of the commentary team for talkSPORT's international service with the Villa game that Arsenal played recently. And it was like the bully holding the smaller kid at arm's length, and they were trying to take swings at them and couldn't quite hit them. Arsenal were just brutal. They just took time off the clock, got their goal, and Villa just couldn't lay a glove on them. And I just wonder, I know Højlunds look good, but I just wonder whether Napoli will be the same, that they can't really lay a glove on Arsenal, and Arsenal will get in front and they'll win this pretty comfortably.
0: Yeah, I think that's right. On the other hand, Liverpool versus Atletico Madrid is an interesting one, I think, because Atletico have had a few games in recent years at Anfield where they've gone there, been steamrolled for most of it, and then found a way to sort of get themselves a result. Or, well, last year it was nearly a result, wasn't it? Of course, they were undone by that Virgil van Dijk header right near the end, but they were just about to walk away with a draw from a game that they really should have been, Liverpool should have been out of sight in. I'm really interested to see how Iraola has a go at the Champions League, actually. And I think if you're Atletico, this is probably the moment where you think this is a good moment to have a go at them. Of course, Atletico were absolutely rotten yesterday, particularly in the second half. Athletic, where Edin Terzic got himself a good win, favourite of yours, of course. Athletic were great in the second half, but Atletico just fell over. It was a real classic lame Atletico away performance, of which there have been too many in recent years, and they'll obviously try and not repeat that at Anfield. I think the interesting thing though with this is the return of Julian Alvarez, because he came on as sub,
1: yeah,
0: and he looked a little bit rusty, but he's implicated. There's no doubt about that. And knowing what sort of guy Julian Alvarez is, now he's not going, he's just going to want to commit at least between now and Christmas. And I think we can expect a lot from him, right?
1: Well, they've been talking him up, haven't they? All of the players have kind of rallied around him, talked about how important his goals are. Marcos Llorente actually said, we need his goals. It's not just we'd like him to score some goals. We need his goals. They accept what an important player he is. And I hope that he does score goals. I hope he does get back to his rhythm pretty quickly, because I think, you know, that feels like what would be the best way out of what could have been a really toxic situation. But I think Atletico will rally round him. We'll see what happens in January. We'll see what happens next summer. I think for Liverpool, I was impressed by aspects of their game against Ipswich. Florian Wirtz, for me, needs to kick on. You won't find a bigger fan of him than me, but I think it's about time to start turning these lovely touches and lovely moments into something tangible. He needs the runners around him to do that, and I think that will come. And I'll be really interested to see what Barcola does as well, because even in that cameo he had at Portman Road, wow. Wow, I mean, I think he's already clocked the fastest time in the Premier League this season already. And he looked really, really sharp, considering he's not been involved for PSG. So I was surprised by how sharp he looked. Manchester United against Sabah is on Thursday. We've got that live on Talk Sport for you. Sabah, the Azerbaijani champions. The only thing I'd say about them is they were good enough to pip Karabakh to the title in Azerbaijan. And Karabakh got all the way to the knockout phase last season.
0: Yeah, and I think what's particularly interesting is the way that they pulled it out against Apoel Beersheba. It was really amazing, really, the way they're able to do that, because in extra time they just pummeled them, really. Now, I think at home they're a different proposition. Of course, they're not home, they're in the national stadium in Baku, but you know, the way they get behind an Azerbaijani team is amazing there. Of course, it's a strange season because Karabakh didn't even make the Conference League in the end. They went out in the qualifiers. But it's interesting because compared to Azerbaijani teams of the past, they've got quite a multinational lineup as well. So there are all sorts of players with all sorts of different skills. Honestly, I thought it was a really, really good performance over those two legs. And Manchester United are just in a position where they just have to win. Yeah. You know, there's no excuses. We could spend the next half hour talking about the qualities of Sabah. It doesn't matter. If United don't win this, a pile of pressure is gonna fall on them. And, you know, they've not got a particularly easy run of fixtures. Look, I still think there's an outside bet of United getting in the top eight. I think they're pretty good in a Champions League context. But what they've got to make sure is that they get the points for the 24 first. You know, that's the way that every team has to approach it, whether you're PSG, Real Madrid, whoever else, because that's what those clubs and Manchester City didn't do in the first season.
1: All five of those games are going to either be on TalkSport or TalkSport 2, but you get live commentary of all five of those games we've just talked about. Coming up after the break, more Champions League.
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1: The NFL is back this week and TalkSport is bringing you exclusive radio commentary of the entire regular season and the playoffs right up in and to including the Super Bowl. 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And what a game it is as the San Francisco 49ers face their California rivals, the LA Rams, live on TalkSport. 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Plenty coming up for NFL fans on the TalkSport Network. Andy, plenty coming up in the Champions League as well. Let's take a look at Real Madrid against Inter. This is fascinating to me because it kind of follows on from what we said in Mbappe Watch, which is all very well for Real Madrid against some of the teams we expect them to duff up. But when it comes to the big hitters, and I put Inter in that category, this is a real test.
0: Yeah, look, Inter have got a great recent history in the Champions League. They expect to go deep in it every season. And they've got a right to expect that as well. And what I think is particularly interesting is I think they picked a team really with this game in mind as well. I mean, you have to do that. I mean, we talked about Bayern earlier, and the one thing we didn't mention while Lloris Karius was making all those great saves, is that Bayern started with neither Harry Kane nor Michael Olise as well. So this is something that's on all teams' minds. It feels as if everyone is, I guess, perhaps normally in a World Cup year, but particularly after this World Cup year, is not quite ready. So it feels as if rotation is in full swing. But on the other hand, it definitely helped Inter that they were able to bring on Calhanoglu and Marcus Thuram and Curtis Jones. And it'll be interesting to see if Curtis Jones starts this, because as I said to you a few times, I think he'll become an absolute key player for this Inter team.
1: Yeah, it's an interesting one, actually, because you look at some of the players they've brought in. Stankovic has come in. They've got a lot of time for him. A defensive midfielder that's coming from Club Brugge. Obviously, his dad, Dejan, used to play for Inter. They've got Sucic as well, who they very much like. But Curtis Jones does have the quality to do this, doesn't he? He has the quality to nail down a spot in this team.
0: He does. There's no doubt about it. And look, they're looking to get younger. You know, he's very much a profile of player that they're looking for. I fully expect this to be Hakan Calhanoglu's last season at Inter. I think he's off to Turkey at the end of the season. Whether that's Galatasaray or Fenerbahce, well, look, we love a transfer tug of war between those two, and this will be no exception. But I think that means that it's maybe a season of, obviously they're different players, but a season of semi-handover between Calhanoglu and Curtis Jones. I think that could really, really be the case. But I think what's clear is that Inter will go and try and have a go at Real Madrid, which makes this quite interesting. We know, like, Inter are defensively sound, although not so much this weekend, having said that. So this could be a really interesting game. You know, you think Mourinho versus Inter, you look at that, and at first glance, you think, oh, well, maybe this is going to be a little bit circumspect. I don't think it will be at all. And I think Real Madrid will really want to respond after what happened on Friday night as well.
1: Of course, Mourinho up against an Inter team. He had so much success with Inter in his past. One club in his past is Fenerbahce. Another club in his past is Roma. And they meet each other in the Champions League this week. This is fascinating because Fenerbahce, as we know, Andy, have made the league phase or group stage for the first time in nearly two decades.
0: Yeah, and lost this weekend, as we'll come back to. I mean, obviously, it's a huge thing for them to go through to the Champions League, as you say, for the first time in nearly two decades. Does this undercut their title challenge, I think, is the big question. Because we know Galatasaray have had a couple of seasons of getting used to defending their title and playing Champions League to a decent standard at the same time. You know, they've got some notable wins over the last couple of seasons as well. Whereas for Fenerbahce, this is quite new. Not new for a lot of those players, of course, who we know can be influential and have been influential in the Champions League. But I think it's easy to say that they did well in terms of game management in the playoff with Lyon having got through it. But actually, if you look at the game, they were flying by the seat of their pants a little bit in the second half of that, I think it's fair to say. The other thing that concerns me a little bit about Fenerbahce is how much legs does this team have? You know, it's not stacked with young players. I think the gifted young players are the ones that really stand out. Archie Brown is an obvious one, and I'm interested to see if he competes well in the Champions League. Does he get himself into the mix for maybe another move at some point? Although I'm sure he's doing very nicely outside there. But again, Roma are a team who have no idea of how to really compete in league and Champions League, because it's been 8 years since they've been in it as well.
1: Yeah, it's going to be fascinating. Lots of great action coming your way on the TalkSport network, and lots still to come on Trans Euro Express.
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1: And now it's time for the news and sport headlines with Will Hobbs.
26: Thank you, Kev. Good evening. A proper ding-dong at the Emirates, a proper show of resilience and class from the champions as Arsenal beat Chelsea. Kai Havertz, the star for the Gunners, scoring the equaliser and dummying exquisitely for Ødegaard's winner. Arteta was asked whether his team are playing with more freedom than last season.
27: We continue to improve and try to evolve in areas that we can be better. Obviously, when you miss attacking players last season for 5-6 months, it's difficult. But after, you have to deal against this team because they are really well organised and I think we were unbelievable.
26: Morgan Rodgers gave Chelsea the lead in the second minute while Estevao's curler was stunningly saved by Raya in the 90th. Xabi Alonso was encouraged.
28: First thing for me is the spirit of the team. We have shown great spirit, great fighting spirit. And after is the game. The momentums and is the when you have the ball, not the ball. And this we need to analyse better.
26: Meanwhile, Ainsley Maitland-Niles was an unlikely hero on debut for Everton. A rocket in the 96th minute rescued a 2-2 draw with Man United.
29: Oh, it was a great feel in the stadium. And, we want to give them more big moments if we can. And we're going to need them as the season goes on.
26: Michael Carrick's side continue their mixed start to the season with encouraging signs in attack.
30: Yeah, really good goals. Disappointed we probably didn't have one or two more, really. I thought we could have created a couple of more opportunities, but that's a big positive from us. I think we look dangerous.
26: At the US Open, Carlos Alcaraz is through to the quarters, having beaten Tommy Paul, and Kimi Antonelli started in 19th but still managed to beat George Russell to the Italian Grand Prix. It's the second furthest back a driver has ever come from to win a Grand Prix since 1983, John Watson's victory from 22nd in the US Grand Prix.
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26: Germany's far-right party, the AfD, has surged into first place in a regional election. It's still unclear whether it'll be able to form Germany's first far-right state government since the Second World War. Three people have been arrested after a car hit three cyclists on a road in Kent, killing two of them. It happened in the village of Cobham near Gravesend this morning. And US envoys say they're encouraged after a first round of peace talks in Kyiv. Jared Kushner's of the delegation hopes to make further progress towards ending the war in Ukraine.
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0: very warm welcome back to Danny Kelly's Trans Euro Express with Kevin Hatchard and Andy Brassel. As always, we're sending all of our love to Danny and looking forward to his triumphant return whenever that happens to be. We're going to get the latest from South America in a moment with Tim Vickery. We're going to look ahead to this month's start to the Europa League and Conference League. How are the British teams going to do in those tournaments? Got plenty of transfer updates heading your way. And we're going to zoom around the leagues. It's all coming up on Trans Euro Express. Now for one of my favourite bits of the show, and I always say this, but it's absolutely true. It is one of my favourite bits of the show. Delighted to welcome Tim Vickery. How are you, Tim?
1: I'm very well, and looking forward immensely to kicking the ball around with your good self over the next few minutes.
0: Superb, superb. I'm glad you've mentioned this player on your list, because I'm fascinated by him. Estevao, who I think has still got so much more to give with Chelsea. It hasn't happened for him yet. And I think he's still got so much more to give with Brazil as well. What do you make of his time in England so far? Because it's been hit and miss. He's had some injuries, but he's a phenomenal talent.
1: Yeah, I thought it was much more hit than miss last season. I thought it was a really, really good debut season until he ran into the injury, which took the World Cup away from him, which is a huge shame because Ancelotti absolutely loves him. It was Ancelotti who gave him his first start. He was just banging the goals in tail end of last year, and he got to like 5 goals for Brazil, so much quicker than, say, Vinicius Jr. had. So I'm a little bit concerned with the start to the Xabi Alonso. Well, and that they've brought in Morgan Rogers as well. And I know that Estevao and his people are a bit concerned as well. Remember, when he joined Chelsea, what his agent said, that the reason that they'd chosen Chelsea was that Chelsea were more open to him playing as a number 10 than anyone else. He wants to play in field. He doesn't necessarily want to be stuck out on the wing all the time. Now, that was a strange undertaking for a club to make because it's the coach who makes the decisions, isn't it? And we're a couple of coaches on since then. And you do wonder where he fits now in Xabi Alonso's thinking. And there was a fear that came out of his camp last week that he might have to play at right wing back. And he doesn't want to play at right wing back. It's the opposite of what he wants to do. So he came on in the Arsenal game, only for the last 10 minutes, but with the air of a man with a point to prove, and he came very, very close to getting the equalising goal. So I do wonder where he's going to fit, if there will be some frustration there building if he doesn't get a regular game and doesn't get a game in the position that he wants to play. But for Brazil, I think his importance after the World Cup is only enhanced by his absence. Ancelotti will be calling up on Wednesday. I think Estevao is 100% certain to be on the list.
2: Tim, in South American club football, I have to ask you, because Copa Libertadores semi-finals are coming up. There are two ways of looking at this, isn't there? Depending on your point of view, a glass half full and a glass half empty way. I guess on one hand, we have not all Brazilian quarterfinals. On the other hand, the way it's split means that we could have 4 Brazilian teams in the semi-finals. So how likely do you think that is?
1: I think there's only one which is evenly balanced, and that is Estudiantes of Argentina against Corinthians, first leg on Wednesday night in Argentina. We've got 2 times Brazil versus Argentina, 2 times Brazil versus Ecuador. Ecuador really have been the success story over the last few years. And both of the Ecuadorian sides have altitude. And if you get it wrong at altitude, you can suffer. So that's their hope. But on the field, on the evenly balanced one, is Estudiantes against Corinthians. The one that kicks them off Tuesday night in the Maracanã, Fluminense against Platense. Now, Platense is a tiny little side from Buenos Aires, a neighbourhood club. It's like Leighton Orient. I'm not sure Leighton Orient have ever worn brown shirts, and I'm not really sure anyone should, but Platense do, whether they'll be wearing brown on Tuesday night. But it's hard to see them getting past Fluminense, who are doing well in the Brazilian league. The other two, the Brazil against Ecuador ones, it's Palmeiras against Liga of Quito. Now, they met in the semi-finals last year. The Portuguese coach of Palmeiras got it all wrong at altitude, lost 3-0 away, and they had to bust a gut to revert that at home in the second leg. This year, I'll be amazed if, and firstly, Palmeiras are at home first leg, so they can build up a league lead. And secondly, I just can't see him tripping over the same stone twice. He went with a lineup that was too attacking last time around. Don't do that at altitude. Try and run as little as possible. The other one is Flamengo. And Flamengo, just the money just keeps coming in and the squad keeps on getting stronger and stronger and stronger. They're almost outgrowing Brazilian football, I think, Flamengo, against this fascinating club called Independiente del Valle, which is a little club from the outskirts of Quito that was taken over nearly 20 years ago now by investors who saw the potential in the production of Ecuadorian players. And they produced practically the entire Ecuadorian national team, and the likes of Moses Caicedo, William Pacho, Hincapié, they've all come from there. Flamengo have a couple of ex-Independiente del Valle players in their lineup, while meanwhile, Independiente del Valle are selling their latest crop of talent. Juan Riquelme Angulo, what a name. There are so many so many Riquelmes. South American football outside Argentina. And I was at a game in Brazil yesterday. There was a Riquelme on either side, you know, a Brazilian Riquelme on either side. There was a youth tournament played a few years ago where you could have made an entire team. I know it was over 90 teams playing, but you could have made an entire team of Riquelmes. The influence of this is extraordinary. Incredible. But Juan Riquelme Angulo, big striker, 18-year-old striker, has just gone to Sunderland. Another one, Darwin Guagua. Played for Ecuador in World Cup qualification before he played a senior game for his club side. That's how highly he's rated. And Brentford, I think, picked him up and loaned him off to Spain. And so they're selling just before the biggest game of their season, which does show you where their priorities lie. And it means you think they have little chance against Flamengo, because against these Brazilian clubs, and especially Flamengo, you've got to be able to defend. You really have to be able to defend, because they're going to have the ball for the majority of the time. And this Ecuadorian side, they're a side that's built to attack, really. So I just can't see it. I would like to be pleasantly surprised. It would mean that Flamengo get things all wrong at altitude. And Portuguese coach Leonardo Jardim, never happy even when he's happy. Probably not at all happy about going up to altitude. But, you know, there have been so many other examples. On Carlos Queiroz, for example, another Portuguese, I know he's African-born. But he lost his job as Colombia coach. Didn't last very long. Up at altitude when he went to Quito to face Ecuador. They got massacred. It was the only time I've ever seen a side make four substitutions before half time. Just because if you hadn't planned, but obviously, and after that, he just lost the dressing room. If you haven't planned for altitude, it's going to give you a rude, rude shock. If you have planned for it and you know how to take the heat out of the game, you should be okay. So I certainly think that we're going to get three, and that there is the possibilities of four Brazilians in the semi-finals of the Libertadores. The Copa Sudamericana, which is the Europa League equivalent, there's the guarantee of one Brazilian, because we've got Santos against the in-form Atletico Mineiro. Santos without Neymar. He's just pulled up with another muscular injury. He will be out for probably 2 months. So there's the guarantee of them. And there's the possibility of another couple of Brazilians. Santa Fe of Colombia against Vasco da Gama. Now, this is an illustration of how strong, relatively, Brazilian football has become. Vasco da Gama at the moment are in the relegation zone in Brazil. And you look at the lineup, and it's full of good players from Argentina and Colombia. And you put that team in probably any other country in the continent, and they will probably be challenging for the title. And in Brazil, they're fighting relegation. Possibly the highlight of the whole thing from a populist point of view, Boca Juniors of Argentina against São Paulo of Brazil. And for connoisseurs of the Minnows, Cienciano of Peru, another altitude team, against Montevideo City Torque, a tiny team, part of the City group. So amongst all of these giants, we will get a Minnow from either Peru or Uruguay in the last four of the Europa League equivalent.
0: That's our type of tie, isn't it?
2: It really is. Tim, you mentioned, just to bring you back to this quickly, about Neymar's latest injury. Can we have a bit of a temperature check on Neymar? Like, we know the Brazilian national team and the World Cup was what it was. What is his end game from here? How long is he carrying on? What is the expectation of what the next steps are? Because let's face it, he's never coming back to Europe, is he?
1: No. There is speculation linking him with clubs in Major League Soccer, which, and remember, he was in Saudi until it was Jorge Jesus who said to him, and Jorge Jesus said this in a press conference when he's announced as the coach of Portugal. He was the man who, because he's asked about Cristiano Ronaldo and he's asked about dealing with big stars. And he said, you know, I'm the man who looked at Neymar and said, and he said this in English, you finish. It's all over for you. Good night, Vienna. So I don't think he's got any future in Saudi. In terms of Santos, well, he apparently has said that he really wants them to qualify for the Libertadores next year. Now, the results are picking up, both with and without him. They won 3-2 away today. But it's hard to see them qualifying for the Libertadores through the league. Through the cup, it's not going to happen because they crashed out last week. So the only way would be winning this Sudamericana. And they're not the favourites against Atlético Mineiro. Get through that, and you've got either Cienciano or Torque of Uruguay. So the gates to paradise are open then. But they owe him a lot of money. You do wonder if him and his dad are going to end up owning the club in the end. That's going to be the only way.
0: That'd be the next stage.
1: That might well be the end game as far as his dad is concerned. I don't know. But I wonder how long he can carry on, because I can't believe he's getting that much pleasure from it, really.
2: No.
1: You know, because he's so far away from what he was. And maybe he clung on to the dream that he could somehow roll back the hands of time in the World Cup, but he hasn't got much to look forward to now. So I wonder if his dad might have one view on this and he might have another.
2: Yeah.
0: Well, Tim, Neymar might not be enjoying football, but we very much enjoyed that. So as always, thank you very much. Great to have you with us.
1: My pleasure. Thank you. Speak next week.
0: Coming up after the break on Trans Euro Express, we're going to take a look back at the transfer window.
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0: Now, do you want to see the NBA champions, the New York Knicks, live in New York City? Well, if you do, we could be flying you and a friend to the Big Apple this November for a VIP trip of a lifetime. You'll get return flights from London, two nights at the Virgin Hotels, spending money and hospitality tickets to watch the Knicks take on the Cleveland Cavaliers live at Madison Square Garden. 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Now, the transfer window has slammed shut. It can't close gently. You know this by now. It has to slam shut. And so we're going to look at three deals in my case that I'm excited by that did happen. And Andy's going to talk about three deals that did not happen. That's how contrary we can be on Trans Euro Express. I'm going to start talking about being contrary. I'm going to start with a Liverpool signing. Bradley Barcola? No. No, that would be far too mainstream for this show. I'm going to talk about Victor Munoz because I think Liverpool fans already love him and are going to continue to love him because he's mega quick. He's mega enthusiastic. I know every player should be enthusiastic, but he just absolutely loves it. I think he works hard without the ball. He can play across the front line. He scored that brilliant goal against Forest, took it so, so well. I know it got a bit of a deflection. But this is a guy that was on the books of Real Madrid. They thought of bringing him back. He did wonderfully in La Liga with Osasuna. And I just think the more I think about it, the more perfect I think he is for Andoni Iraola's football.
2: Yeah, and I know we've been using the phrase Mo Salah wasn't Mo Salah until he came to Liverpool with respect mainly to Bradley Barcola. But I think it could easily apply to Victor Munoz as well. Someone who it has become clear already. We saw enough of him and Luis De La Fuente saw enough of him to, let's be clear, pick him for Spain while he was playing for Osasuna.
0: Yeah.
2: Pick him for the European champions while he was playing for Osasuna, which is no small thing. And he's someone who is already clear is going to thrive from playing with better players. And that is clearly the case for him. I think short term, obviously, there was a bit of frustration from some Liverpool fans that there wasn't anyone to play on the right-hand side. We've seen him pop up on the right and look good there as well. So I do wonder if, at least in the short term, you get Barcola starting on the left, Munoz starting on the right, a bit of swappage here and there. I mean, Barcola will mainly hang out on the left, that's clear. But Munoz, having played most of his football on the left at Osasuna, I think has shown the ability to cut inside and to make himself useful on that other side too.
0: Now, in terms of the ones that didn't happen, let's start with Karim Benzema because we thought romantically he might have come back to Lyon and how lovely that would have been. Andy, unfortunately, that lies in ruins.
2: I mean, you're determined to make me cry on radio,
0: yes,
2: aren't you?
0: That's the aim. That's what the people want. Clips for social media.
2: On 6th of September, I think you're on a bit early, to be honest. Look, I mean, it would have been perfect. Benzema has always played it down. He's said, most recently, when he was asked about it, you know, it's not that I'm scared to go back and tarnish my legacy. It's just that I gave such a good impression last time. Why do I need to do it again? And, you know, I could see myself going back to the club and helping it in another capacity. And look, he's always maintained close links with the club. close links with Jean-Michel Aulas, the iconic president and former owner. So maybe there could be some sort of, you know, general manager, sporting director type thing down the line, or even though they're very well served in that sense since John Textor went. But there was a real possibility of him coming back as a player this summer. They wanted him back. He would have done it apparently for nothing, for like no money at all, which is, you know, ultimately deal of the century. Obviously an older player, a different player than he was the first time, much better in the air than he was the first time, by the way, because he's a real muscle man these days, of course. But as well as his contract with his club, he also, as well as the Al Ahly contract, which has just been cancelled, he has a contract to 2030 to promote Saudi football and to promote the Saudi Pro League. And apparently that prohibits him from playing elsewhere. Now, to me, when you've got a situation where the Saudi Pro League wants to promote itself, it's got an innovative broadcast deal with a famous YouTuber who's actually a Lyon fan, Zach Nanny, as well, to get it out there. What better way of getting it out there by getting someone who's going to speak up for it into a major league?
0: It's crazy.
2: I find that remarkable, really, that there couldn't have been a workaround.
0: Yeah, it's a real own goal, that. I can't fathom that thinking at all, because he's so marketable. And if you can still get something out of him once he's left the Saudi Pro League and he's still contractually obliged to talk about your league, it makes no sense to me, that whatsoever. Something that makes a lot of sense to me is Konstantinos Koretzis' move to Borussia Dortmund, because he's gone there from Belgian football. He's a number 10, got a glorious left foot, full of ideas. I think he's going to be perfect for Dortmund in one of those 2-10 positions. Early signs are very promising, but it's beyond him, Andy. The player himself, great. Love to watch him. Think he's got lots of talent. He's got a brilliant goal against Arsenal in pre-season. I think he's going to be great. But I think the most important thing here is what he represents. And that's after a few transfer windows where they went win now and spent an enormous amount on wages and messed it up, really. They kind of got away from what Dortmund had already always done well, which is identify talent, polish it up and sell it on. And that's just a reality. Unless you're Bayern, that's what you have to do in Germany. It's just the financial reality. And they'd moved away from that. And I think with signings like his, Constant Delias, who unfortunately is injured, that is what they've got back towards.
2: Yeah, it's really important. But in terms of the short term for Dortmund, because obviously the dimension of club they've become now, you have to win in the short term to justify the longer term projects. That is the reality of the situation. You can't be not qualifying for the Champions League. And fishing Champions League qualification out of a bin fire of a season is why they've grown to love, or at least enormously respect, Niko Kovac.
0: Yeah, love now, is strong.
2: So Kovac has been given an opportunity as well to make his football come off in a bit more of a flattering way. You know, he's been given the players to create an interesting team that are good to watch. You talked about Constant Delias. And Karetsas, it's not just that he's exciting. He's not just one for the future. He's someone who's got the attitude of, I am going to come in here and be a big player. It's like Luka Doncic turning up at the Dallas Mavericks. It's that kind of attitude. It's like, you may think I'm one for the future, but I know I'm a star. And you could see that even from the presentation, even from that great social media video he did, where he went into that kebab shop in Dortmund, ordered in Greek, which I'm very fond of. But of course, like, Karetsas is one thing. Constant Delias ended up coming because Said Elmala didn't. He's my second transfer that didn't happen. You know what? I think it's actually better for Dortmund that they ended up with that combination of Karetsas and Constant Delias. Of course, Constant Delias got injured. He did his ACL after scoring in the first game. So they're going to be missing him for a while, which is why they brought in Ethan Ranieri. But I don't know. I'm a bit sort of torn on this one, because I think Elmala would have been really great for them. I think Constant Delias, longer term, is the more suitable player for them, because there's something about Elmala that's unbelievably raw. But on the other hand, he's enormously effective when he's given the right conditions already.
0: Yeah, I think with Elmala, it might be better for him that this didn't work out, actually.
2: Right.
0: Because I feel like curling this pressure, but pressure of a different sort, because it's about emotional pressure and, you know, they really want him to do well and he's going to be the star there, which he wouldn't have been at Dortmund. He would have been one of several. But I think he needs to develop and I think he needs to play on a regular basis. And I think he'll be a better player in a year's time. Whereas at Dortmund, Kovac might have got a bit frustrated with him. He might have got stuck behind others. I think it'll be good for him in the long run that he's at a place where he can be the main man. He can really develop. And some of those rough edges, I think, can be smoothed off. My third transfer that did happen that I'm excited about, and we did speak about it briefly earlier on, Anthony Gordon to Barcelona. Mm. Because the more I think about him, the more I think that he is a perfect Hansi Flick player, that if he'd have made a player in a lab, he would have come out with Gordon, because Gordon will do all of the work without the ball that Flick demands. That high energy, high press, really intelligent, can press, you know, pick the right angles, pick the right triggers, all that stuff. But also really intelligent footballer with the ball. I think at Newcastle, we saw glimpses of what he's capable of. I think at Barcelona, with the players he'll have around him, I think he's going to soar. And I, when Rashford wasn't signed, that raised eyebrows. And it raised my eyebrow originally. Now I completely get it. Because for me, Gordon, with and without the ball, is a better package than Rashford, I think. And I think I love the way he speaks already about the league. He's really embraced it. He's already had a dig at the Premier League. So he's trying to ingratiate himself. He spoke in Spanish when he first got there. I know not the most complicated Spanish, but I just love the way that he's trying to embrace it. And I always applaud that in British players when they go abroad, and they really embrace it the way that Tomori did at Milan, for example. So I'm really excited about this. And I think he can be part of just a supercharged Barcelona attack.
2: Yeah, my third, I was almost took Rashford to Roma. I would have liked to see that. I don't think that was ever really seriously on the table because of the numbers involved. One that might have happened that I would have loved to see happen, Victor Froholt of Porto, the Danish midfielder to Newcastle, when they were looking about for their Bruno Guimarães replacement. They've done very well to get Nico Gonzalez. He's going to be great for them. Yeah. But not a like for like, I think it's fair to say. Victor Froholt is even more Premier League ready than Bruno Guimarães ever was. And I think he's actually better with the ball and more effective in terms of goal scoring in advanced positions as well. So Bruno got kind of shoehorned into that number 8/number 10 role as time went by. Froholt's better primed for that. I'd be really surprised if they or someone else didn't have a dig for him in the near future.
0: And if you do want to join the Victor Froholt Appreciation Society, Andy is the president, has all the forms, all of the details and information
2: there's
0: that
2: a badge
0: you require. Yes, there's a badge, quite right, shiny badge. If that's what you want, get in touch with Andy Brassel. Coming up after the break on Trans Europe Express, we're going to take a look at the Europa League and the Conference League and how the British sides might do.
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7: You're listening to Trans Euro Express, and White and Jordan's back from 10 a.m. tomorrow morning as Jim White and Simon Jordan will be joined by former Arsenal defender Martin Keown and Hull City owner Akun Ilikaeli as they look back on the biggest stories of the weekend, including Hull City's huge 2-0 victory over Manchester United at the start of the season. That's White and Jordan from 10 a.m. tomorrow morning. You will not want to miss it. And we'll move on from me probably mangling the name of Hull City's owner there. And we'll switch on to the Europa League and the Conference League. Andy, really fascinated by these tournaments this season, because I think the overriding narrative is English domination, right? Aston Villa won it in the Europa League last season, beat Freiburg handily in the final. You look at the Conference League, that's gone to West Ham. It's also been won by Crystal Palace last season, even though as a unit they had next to no European experience and yet were able to still win that tournament. We'll come to the Conference League in a moment, but I look at the Europa League. If you look at the favourites, for example, the bookies' favourites are Milan and Juventus. Bournemouth are really interesting because Marco Rosa has talked recently about they've kept most of that squad together, but it's been a tricky start to their campaign, hasn't it? They've conceded lots of late goals. He does, however, have European experience.
8: Yeah, he does. And I do think that makes a difference. But I think with Bournemouth, just like Milan and Juventus, we're just not going to be able to tell how serious they are and how credible they are until we get into the knockout stages. Like, really, it's so different since you've had no drop down from the Champions League. And it's more fairer and more equitable for a lot of people, and I accept that. But it has diminished the quality of the competition. There's no doubt about that either. And I think there is a sort of parallel, though, between the old Europa League and the new Europa League, in the fact that you start to really get a picture of it. You used to get a picture of it when the teams dropped down from the Champions League. Really, I think it's only beyond the group stage now. Because what Bournemouth have got in common with, say, Milan and Juventus is they'll be able to coast through this group stage, I think. Maybe not to make the top eight. They would have to, I think, really attack it to do that. But I think in terms of them being able to get through, I don't see any way they don't make the 24. And they'll be able to rotate and do that at the same time. Although maybe it's not that desirable to do that, or at least not wholesale changes, because you want your players to get used to playing European football together. Yeah. But I think it's quite interesting that as a Premier League team, even as a not one of the biggest Premier League teams, you know, if you're outside the big six, I think you carry a bit of a target on your back. And we saw that with Palace in the Conference League last season, that teams were coming to Selhurst Park and getting everyone behind the ball. And they found the group stage way more difficult than they did the knockout stage because of that, because that is something that they were completely unused to. And really, it was good training for the next stage, if you like.
7: Yeah, Palace, it's a tough ask, isn't it? Pierre Sarge obviously trying to bed down his ideas. Important win for them, obviously, at Fulham. And I look at Sunderland, I mean, amazing that they're there. I mean, what an incredible achievement from Regis Labrice, and the recruitment has been sensational.

0: And they're going to be a lot of fun, I think. And I guess you'd put Sunderland and Palace in the category of they might not win it, but you're not going to want to face them.
1: No, that's true. But I think what gives Sunderland an enormous platform is the fixtures they've got. You know, they got their away trip to Milan. But other than that, almost all games they should win, really, if you look at the quality of their squad. So, of course, there'll be an adaptation because they haven't been in Europe for ages, etc. But look, Palace had never been in Europe ever. And I think, actually, it's one of those occasions where the quality of your players can supersede the club's history. As long as you can emotionally manage the occasions, you're fine. I would expect Sunderland, and maybe Sunderland, talking of like what we were talking about before, will have teams come to the Stadium of Light. And like, I think that probably the hardest game they've got at the Stadium of Light is that first one against RZ, actually. They've started this season like a train in the Eredivisie, and they've held on to a few players that you wouldn't have expected them to, like Keith Smet, for example. But I do think Sunderland have got the capability, and they've even got a bit of punch off the bench to have a real go at this. If you told me now that Sunderland are going to get to the quarterfinals of this competition, that wouldn't surprise me at all. I think they've got a really good platform to do something, and at the very least, make it a really exciting adventure for their supporters.
0: I'm really glad you mentioned RZ, because odds are not the be-all and end-all, of course, but I've looked at one set of odds for this tournament, for example, and RZ are 33-1 with one particular bookmaker. Celtic is 66. Does that tell us, to some extent, how far the reputation of Celtic in Europe has fallen? Because that playoff against LASK was an utter disaster in the Champions League playoffs.
1: Yeah, it was. And, you know, Celtic should still be in a position to go deeper into this competition as well, I think. Funnily enough, you're right. Obviously, it was incredibly damaging to Celtic and to Scottish football what happened against LASK. But actually, you could argue they got a little bit further in that tie than that they should have done. They weren't three goals better than LASK in the first leg, as we underlined last week. And the reason they were able to get that good result, that obviously they weren't able to hold on to in the second leg, is because they went out this summer and obviously didn't completely satisfy their fans in terms of recruitment. There are a couple of areas in which they're still short. But you look at someone like Camilo Duran, who is a huge step up from what they had, a guy who scored goals in the Champions League before, who could, him and Kasper Hoog, could really give them a bit of belt in this, I think. So if Celtic can get themselves through the groups, and, you know, they really need to get themselves through the groups, you know, think of the coefficient, for goodness sakes.
0: Yeah.
1: Won't somebody think of the coefficients? I actually think Celtic could do all right in this. And look, you can use Rangers as a template. I know no one wants to hear that.
0: Ground there, my friend.
1: I really am. It's Sunday. It's late Sunday night. I think I'm pretty safe. I'm definitely not safe.
0: No.
1: I think really, if you look at what Rangers were able to do over a number of seasons, there's no reason why Celtic can't do that. There's no reason why Celtic can't go deep in this competition.
0: Let's look at the Conference League then, because Brighton are the favourites to win this. And I understand that because they're the Premier League team. I've got a lot of time for Fabian Hützler. Their recruitment is on point. They've made some really interesting signings. I think Che Mirandres nearly got into my list of most exciting signings because that was a real eyebrow raise. I didn't see that coming. I think he's got lots of potential. But I look at some of the teams in this. I look at Ajax, who spent a lot of money and quite sensibly, I think, for them compared to recent windows. I look at Monaco. Yes. I mean, it's a low bar that they've just kind of, you know, stepped gingerly over there. They've been awful in recent windows. But I look at Monaco, who still have a lot of quality, have started the league and season well under Felipe Luis. And I look at Freiburg, because people will say, well, Freiburg got stuffed by Villa in the Europa League final. They got to the Europa League final. That's huge for a club like Freiburg. They've never won a major trophy. So for them to get that far was absolutely phenomenal. And I've watched them early on this season. There is swagger about them. And there's real belief in the way they play, with and without the ball. Julian Schuster, who replaced the long-serving Christian Streich, has done an unbelievable job. I think they've done really well in the market. I think they're a real danger. Atalanta under Sarri could be anything. Could be absolutely anything. Braga have done well. They got to the semi-finals of the Europa League and were only just knocked out by Freiburg. It's not going to be a walk in the park, this, for Brighton.
1: No, it won't be. And I think a look at some of those coaches is well worthwhile. As you say, Mitchell, obviously, having gone on at Ajax. And, you know, Brighton won't need telling any of this because they come from a league that has been built around superstar coaches over recent years, and they've got a budding one of their own. But I think Mitchell is a huge step up from what Ajax have had since Farioli left. And then you look at Felipe Luis, who's a Copa Libertadores winner, for goodness sakes. And then you move on to Julian Schuster, who you mentioned before, who's done such a brilliant job. And if we're talking about swagger, this is a guy who I was sitting behind him at the Europa League final, about 10 rows behind, and he was wearing Travis Scott's to the Europa League final.
0: That's always going to catch your eye, that, isn't it?
1: Big time. So I think, for me, like when you mention Freiburg, that I think that's an important one, because I think we look at the names of Ajax and Monaco, and that's right. I think they're both potential winners of this competition. But when you look at Freiburg as well, the experience of getting into that Europa League final is absolutely massive, because you know what? They had no idea how to manage the occasion at all. And that's why Villa picked them off. As soon as Villa got the first goal, it was done, basically. And I think that would have done so much for them in terms of being able to emotionally cope with big European football, because they did it in the earlier rounds. But I think it's quite an interesting full circle moment, because, of course, the final of the Conference League this year is going to be held in the same place that the final of the Europa League was last year, Beşiktaş Park, in Dolmabahçe, on the banks of the Bosphorus. So that'd be an interesting full circle moment, wouldn't it?
0: Coming up after the break on Trans Euro Express, we're going to zoom around the leagues.
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11: Right, no messing around now on Trans Euro Express. We're going round the leagues. We're putting the Jet Heel boots onto Andy Brassel, and we're sending him to the Netherlands first. Andy, massive game in the Netherlands for us here.
12: Yeah, and not one without controversy either. It felt a little bit too earlier in the season to have an Ajax-PSV game, but an Ajax-PSV game is what we did have. Very early lead in this that Ricardo Pepi gave PSV. Ajax came back really well. Another goal for Tolu, who's started really, really well since being on loan from Wolves. But actually, I think one of the biggest things in this game was a decision that didn't happen, actually. Aaron Bouwman of Ajax injured by a really quite dangerous challenge by Ruben van Bommel, which saw him come off. We've had the injury report today, and the injuries include, said the official Ajax statement, a bruised sternum and lung, and wow. Bouwman's going to be out for a while. Now, look, it's been great to see Ruben van Bommel come back from injury. We know he's a great player. There's no way he should have been on the field after this, and with VAR, there's absolutely no excuse. And to add insult to injury, having made a lot of the running, Ajax conceded a late winner as well, which puts PSV in a great spot just behind AZ, who, as we said, have won all their games. So quite a difficult one for Ajax to digest. You know, no need to panic quite yet, but after all the improvements that they've made, and they've continued to make, because as you've said, they've bought so many players, that they may be good players, but so many players, I think it will take a while for the coach to settle them down. In fact, maybe those Conference League games, Kev, will be a way for them to try out some stuff, and for Michel to try out some stuff as well, because it feels like it's that sort of situation for them. Of course, Conference League doesn't actually start until October, so that's a while off yet, by which point Bouwman will be fit again. We also have to have a word for Telstar. We know Danny's big fan, and so is our pal Alex Sonneveld, who's still very much part of the TE family. They came back from 2-0 down against Cambuur today. 2 goals by Ronald Koeman Jr., which sounds great anyway, because they're both penalties. Old man obviously showed him how to put the ball on the spot and then get the upper hand on the keeper. But of course, let's remind ourselves, he is a keeper.
11: Yes.
12: So bearing in mind that Telstar had their goalkeeper take their penalties, that they were a man down after getting a red card in like the 22nd minute, they came back and Koeman's second pen was scored in the 11th minute of stoppage time. What an effort.
11: Ice cool, like his old man. Wonderful stuff. To Turquia, and a big, big game, actually, Andy, to report on.
12: Yeah, I know you're really talking about Başakşehir versus Galatasaray, and how Gabriel Sara got the free kick winner in stoppage time in that for Galatasaray. But injury for Victor Osimhen in that, by the way, thigh injury. So looks like he won't be making the Champions League this week. The big one was the derby between Fenerbahce and Beşiktaş last night. and we talked about Fenerbahce and how there are some old bones in that squad, that they were outplayed by Beşiktaş. Beşiktaş were really good. The first big calling card of Vincenzo Italiano, their new coach, who a lot of people were surprised he didn't get a big job elsewhere in Europe, but has gone to Beşiktaş. One of the reasons that Dusan Vlahovic came over, Vlahovic was great in this, bearing in mind that he's not had a proper pre-season. He's got himself fit really quickly. He was an absolute menace. Him and Milan Skriniar were getting into it off the ball loads as well.
11: Love it.
12: Talking of aging bones. And Vlahovic scored the winner in this. And it was a really, really excellent performance from Beşiktaş.
11: And just a quick word on João Félix in Saudi Arabia, making some cryptic comments.
12: Well, he walked out of the mix zone after the Al Nassr game this weekend and said, I can't talk to you, to the waiting journalists, or I will expose this league.
11: Like Watergate all over again.
12: Who said that sharing a dressing room with a friend of Jordan Peterson would lead to conspiracy theories?
11: That is extraordinary, isn't it, really? I can't wait for these revelations. We're going to have to keep an eye out for that. Let's give you the result of our poll, by the way. We asked you at the top of the show which English team will go the furthest in the Champions League this season. Arsenal, the clear winners here, 60% of the vote. Manchester City got 17%. Liverpool, 13%, and other, sorry, Villa and Manchester United fans, we had to lump your two clubs together, 10%. I think that probably dovetails with the general feeling that Arsenal are probably the most solid team in the Premier League right now, with and without the ball. Andy, it's been a joy and an education as always. Thank you very much for the last three hours. And thank you to each and every one of you for listening or watching us. Indeed, as you can now, we really, really appreciate it. All of you are members of this very special club that we like to call the Trans Euro Express. Remember, all five of the Champions League games involving Premier League teams this week, they're going to come up on the TalkSport network, whether that's TalkSport 2 or indeed TalkSport. So if you want Champions League action, we absolutely have you covered. Coming up after us then, an episode of the best of TalkSport. 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
11: Here's what I think will go down now. I've just changed my mind. Everton, yeah. Palace, Spurs.
12: Yeah.
13: I mean,
14: Spurs.
11: That'd be
14: back.
11: Unbelievable. Imagine that.
13: That's not going to happen, is it?
11: I wonder what the odds are on that, Jay.
13: Well, mate, there's probably quite a lot. Spurs ain't going to go down, mate, are they?
11: You said that last couple of seasons, right?
13: Yeah, and we haven't. Look,
11: skinny your teeth. 10 minutes.
13: Mate, we've had a good window.
11: Jay, have you had a good window?
13: No, we've had a good window.
11: Where's your window? You signed a toenail.
13: What do you mean? Tonali.
11: Toenail.
13: Senesi, Van Hecker, Robertson, Dubravka, Hossin, Savio, Marmoud.
11: You're just naming names.
13: Mudrick. Mate,
11: how many points you got?
13: None. That it's two games. Do you know what I mean? It's early doors.
11: Savio's injured.
13: Savio, hopefully, is going to be fit for the weekend. Come on, we've had a real... We probably finished second behind Man City in terms of a window.
11: Are you joking, man?
13: In terms... Oh, come on.
11: I actually think you're serious. You finished second in the window.
13: 100%. Who had a better window?
11: Chelsea.
13: What do you mean? You ain't got a midfielder.
11: Chelsea. Yeah, but that's one mistake. Who got up top?
13: Hold on. You got raging last night.
11: Who you got up top?
13: You were raging.
11: Yeah, because of last night. Who got up top?
13: Marmoush.
11: Who's he... You still got Richarlison.
13: No, he's going Trabzonspor.
11: Is he?
13: He's gone.
11: He's going where?
13: He's Trabzonspor. He's gone, mate. He's gone. He's done deal. Yeah, he's off. He's off to Turkey. So, like, don't worry about us, mate.
11: Listen, Jack.
13: We've had a brilliant window. Now we've got to put it all together.
11: Honestly, Spurs a got brilliant window. If we put it, Spurs fans are absolute.
13: No, if we put it together, we'll be fine.
12: Spurs are back.
11: Any club could say that. Maybe not could say it. We pull it all together, we'll be fine.
13: No, no, but they've left themselves short. We ain't left ourselves short anywhere.
11: Who's playing number nine?
13: Mamouche.
11: He's playing number nine, is he?
13: Yeah.
11: He's number nine.
13: Yeah. And then you've got Solanke as backup.
11: He's number nine. He's a number nine. I don't know if he's a number nine.
13: Why do you keep asking me if he's a number nine?
11: I don't know if he's a nine.
13: He was he's a centre forward.
11: I don't know whether he is.
13: Well,
11: okay.
13: That's where he's playing.
11: I don't know whether you've won. You've actually convinced yourself you're second in the window.
13: Well, 100% we are. Man City smashed the window to bits. Right? They've had an unbelievable window. Spurs needed a rebuild, needed to get players in, went and done it.
11: You are unbelievable. You still got Slipsky in goal.
13: Yeah, that's because we backed him as our number one.
11: Well, you backed Slipsky?
13: Yes.
11: What happened against Brentford?
13: What do you mean what happened? Slipsky's
11: rolling balls out to the middle of the park, no one's there.
13: Okay, but whether he's going to be a success or not, we have backed him as our number one.
11: Oh, keeper. Well done. We backed Sanchez. What happened there?
13: Yeah, I know. You got rid of him eventually.
11: Yeah.
13: At this moment in
11: you
13: time,
11: kept Slipsky.
13: We backed Kingsley to be the number one.
11: You finished second in the window. You lot are unbelievable. You are.
13: What do you mean?
11: I now know you're serious.
13: Well, I'm 100% serious. Who's had a better window than Spurs apart from Man City?
11: I can name three.
13: Go on.
11: Chelsea.
13: No.
11: 100%?
13: No.
11: 100%, mate.
13: You can't say 100%.
11: Just okay.
13: You can't say that. Right. You haven't got a midfielder. You literally were raging last night that you didn't get.
11: Yeah, because we let one go. That's
14: number
11: one.
13: Hold on. You let Enzo Fernandez go.
11: Yeah, but that's...
13: You made your team weaker and made Man City better. Yeah, but you can't say you've had a decent window.
11: Yeah, but you've still got Slipsky in goal.
13: But that's irrelevant. He was at the club anyway.
11: It's the same deal. Same thing.
13: No, it's not the same thing, Jason.
11: Same thing.
13: No, it's not.
11: Same thing, mate.
13: What do you mean?
11: Same thing. Slipsky. We've got other midfielders.
13: Stop saying Slipsky.
11: Who's going to come and go for Slipsky?
13: We got Dubravka, if it doesn't work out.
11: You're going to play him up top, aren't you? He's going to come off the bench.
13: Dubravka can play in goal, but you can't mention Slipsky as part of a transfer dealings. He's at the club. He was there. So what are you on about? You messed up your window.
11: You're so dead. No, we didn't mess up a window.
13: You did. You booked it.
11: No, do you know what, right?
13: Because you wanted 125 million.
11: We bought in Palestra, right? Palestra, right? Oh, mate, let's see. The fact you said who, right? Right. I'm going to come over and reach for you in a second. All right?
13: Come on.
11: I'm going to come and reach for you.
13: Come on. Let's be realistic about it.
11: Jay.
13: Let's be realistic about it.
11: Jay, honestly.
13: We have had the second.
11: Say yes.
13: We've had an amazing window.
11: You're so desperate to try and win something. You now want to win. You can't win the window, so now you've got to finish second.
13: It's a good window. You said three. Go on, give me another one. Who else? You said your name three.
11: Yeah, I'm good.
14: Number two.
11: Hull. Hull's window, mate. Have a look at their business.
13: Honestly.
11: No, I'm telling you, mate.
13: What do you want
11: to... No, have they signed? Have they? Some good players.
13: Oh, name one.
11: Can't remember the names.
13: Yeah, exactly.
11: I know, but you know, it's looking deadline day. You know it's looking deadline day.
13: No. They signed six players.
11: Yeah, look. Right,
13: name one of them.
11: I can't, Jay.
13: Name one of them.
11: I can't.
13: Exactly. So,
11: I've done some research, right?
13: Almost some research.
11: I can't. I've left the research outside.
13: Yeah, of course you have. So you don't know any of them, so you can't say that.
11: No, but.
13: Who else?
14: Number three.
13: What's the third one?
11: What, finished above Spurs?
13: In the window,
11: well, Chelsea, Man City, and Hull.
13: No. You said three teams finished above, not including.
11: I just named them.
13: No, no, you didn't include Man City because I admitted that they had a better window.
11: Right, okay.
13: So Chelsea, Hull, which is obviously no.
11: Yep.
13: What was the last one?
11: Okay.
13: Hold on. We can look. You don't even know the Premier League table.
11: Hold on, Jay. Just refreshing my memory. Here. Hold on, Jay.
13: Recook it.
11: Now I tell you what, right? Bournemouth, right? I'll tell you why.
13: Go on.
11: Didn't sell any of their best players, mate.
13: Oh, mate.
11: See, that transfer window. Everyone talks about players coming in, right? No one ever remembers the players that didn't leave. Bournemouth.
13: Boring.
11: Not to sell Alex Scott. Right?
13: Who'd they sign?
11: Hold it. Here's the thing.
13: No, they kept
11: the best players.
13: Who'd they sign?
11: No. That bit, I need a bit more research.
13: It's a transfer window.
11: No, right?
13: But who'd they sign?
11: I know, but Jay, they kept
13: one player in Alex Scott.
11: Now, Jay, there's a lot there, mate.
13: What do you mean?
11: There's a lot.
13: You don't even know if he's still there.
11: He is still there, mate.
13: Sure?
11: 100%.
13: You 100%?
11: 100%, mate. The other lad that's injured.
13: The other lad. Evan Nilsson? Croupy?
11: Croup, mate. See, not... By the way, he's injured for
13: a while. Croupy would have gone. He was injured.
11: I know, but that's good business.
13: What do you mean he's injured?
11: It's not good business.
13: I couldn't sell him.
11: No, but sometimes keeping players... It's like Bournemouth are one of those teams in the transfer window. They're sitting there going, oh, my God, no. The big dogs are coming. The big dogs are coming, and they're kind of sitting there, like hiding under a desk. And I think, no, don't come and find me. I'm hiding, right? And what happens is, transfer window comes and goes. Then they come out from the desk and go, right, bang, Bournemouth. Good window, mate.
13: Mm, not better than Spurs, though.
11: No, I'm just you know, throwing it out there. Keeping players sometimes is
13: well, you didn't keep business. Enzo Fernandez.
11: You don't want to keep him.
13: No.
11: What, British transfer record? No, come on, mate. Help me out.
13: Do you mean help you out?
11: Help me out, mate.
13: Do you mean help you out?
11: Come on, mate. You didn't want to be... So we've sold a player for 125 million. Didn't
13: mate,
11: want to be
13: you
11: there.
13: Were booing last night. You were booing.
11: Booing didn't replace him. Not we sold him.
13: You're booing. He's gone... You've made your team weaker and made Man City better.
11: That bit I agree with.
13: Exactly. So you can't say you've had a great window
11: mate, Jake,
13: when you've weakened your team.
11: We've had an unbelievable window, mate.
13: I know. You've got Morgan Rogers.
11: Right? Do you know what, Ryan? I'm not going to say... You lot are desperate to win something.
13: I'm not trying to say we've won anything. I'm just saying we've had a really good window.
11: Don't know if you have, mate.
13: Well,
11: okay. Where's Toenail the last couple of games?
13: Tonali.
11: Why did he not play?
13: Well,
11: why did Spurs play?
13: They haven't settled yet, mate. They haven't settled.
11: You mean the pre-season? What's that? What's pre-season for? Mate,
13: you know what it's like. It's a tough place to play football at the minute.
11: What is?
13: Spurs. It's not easy there.
11: Mate, it's been a tough place to play for the last two decades.
13: Well, I wouldn't go that far, but it's been tough for them. So, listen, they got to come good, of course. But you can't say the players this line ain't decent.
11: Well, listen, we'll find out, won't we? Everyone thinks you got your pants pulled down for old Savio. Savaloy.
13: Let's go to Max's Spurs fan. Max.
11: All right, Max.
12: Spurs fan.
11: Max.
13: Max.
12: Evening, gents.
13: Right, you're a Spurs fan?
12: I'm not a Spurs fan, no.
13: Well, I mean, that means you phoned us up before and you lied.
12: I'm an Arsenal fan. I've been on here and done the O'Hara. Where's Tottenham at, Tia? Remember with Gabby last season?
11: Have you lied to us when you come on air before, Max?
12: Yeah. No. No, I've always come on as an Arsenal fan.
13: I've got Max, Spurs fan.
12: Yeah. I told the geezer on the phone that I wanted to come on here and speak to you about your summer spending, Jamie.
13: Right.
12: Geezer. I listened to a video earlier, you laughing at Arsenal, saying all these players that didn't come and all the rest of it. How much money did you spend in this transfer window?
11: Good question, mate.
13: 400 million.
12: And how many goals have you scored this season?
13: Zero.
12: How many goals have you let in this season?
13: Not sure, but we've played two games. What's your point?
12: Where did you sit? Lots.
13: What?
12: Bottom of the table.
13: Yeah, okay. Go on.
12: Yeah, two games in. Yeah,
13: go on.
12: You're doing this whole rebuild thing.
13: Yeah.
12: You're like a B-Tech Chelsea, mate. Getting all this money, new ownership, you know, getting rid of Daniel Levy and everything. Mm. Going willy-nilly with this Daniel, Roberto Dispersi, wouldn't it, Cundy?
11: That's the guy I'm...
12: Roberto Dispersi, is it, that they got in charge?
13: Yeah. Have you not left yourself short, Arsenal?
12: I think selling Martinelli was criminal, to be honest.
13: Right, okay.
12: I don't know why we've done that, but there you are. That's the Arsenal to...
11: Max, on your left-hand side, I was listening to Drive on the way in, actually, and Bentley made a great point about other players...
12: I was going to say, the other players that can fill in them positions, the pool of players that we've actually got now in our squad, with everyone back fighting fit.
11: Noni Madueke is one of them, right?
12: He's got a massive... Yeah, Madueke, Eze on the other side. Obviously, you've got Saka. And he's going to...
11: Saka's not going to play out there, is he?
12: What's that? No, obviously he's on the right. Yeah. But what I'm saying is, you've got both wings that he's going to obviously spread about. Saka can't play every single game on the right. Madueke can play on the right.
11: What about on the left?
12: Well, you've got Eze. He can fill in. Maybe Havertz on on the left.
11: Havertz ain't playing left, mate. I'm telling you that for nothing.
13: Havertz?
11: He ain't playing. What are you on about?
12: He can distribute the players around, mate.
13: What are you on about?
11: He's not playing out wide left. Is he?
12: Well, who else is going to play there?
11: Well, that's the question we're asking.
13: That's the problem. You just won the league. And you've made yourselves weaker.
11: Noni could do that job, by the way.
13: I like Madueke. What he's like on the left, I wouldn't say he's convincing. He can do the job.
11: He can do a job out there. Yeah.
13: But you've made yourself weaker on the left. You sold Trossard.
12: The weakest is on the left.
13: But aren't you a bit frustrated as an Arsenal fan going, right, we've just won the league. Right? Fair play. You've won the league. Answer all the critics. Go again. And you ain't.
12: Of course, yeah, definitely. I think most Arsenal fans will be sitting there saying the same thing. 100%, but And then letting Ethan Wanyeri go out on loan as well. I think that's a bit of a bummer and all. He could have got plenty of game time, I think, with rotating the players about. But I think you, Jason, Jamie, saying that Tottenham have had the second best window.
11: Unbelievable.
12: I think it's Tottenham fans, mate. They're unbelievable, aren't they, Cundy?
13: Oh, you can talk.
11: Unbelievable.
12: I saw a stat the other day, yeah, listen to this, right? I saw a stat on here the other day. Yeah. Do you know how many games you've lost at your home ground since 2019, Jamie?
13: Yeah, I mean, everyone's seen that stat.
11: Remind us, I've forgotten it. Remind me. I need it right down.
12: Yeah, wait 1 second. Let me just get it for you. It's classic, it is.
11: No, I've forgotten the stat, Jay.
13: It's something like 51 or something, and they've lost 50.
11: I've forgotten the stat.
13: Well, no.
12: So, 49 defeats in their stadium since 2019.
13: Yeah.
12: And Arsenal, 49 defeats at the Emirates since 2006.
13: Yeah.
14: Talk Sport, breaking news.
11: That's a crazy stat, mate.
13: No. We're terrible at home. It's a good stadium, though. Way better than Arsenal's.
11: What does Beyonce would love that.
13: Well, Jay-Z, actually.
11: Jay-Z, a bit of Jay-Z.
13: Jay-Z's there this weekend. Do you know what I mean? That's why we can spend 400 million.
11: No, that's why you're so bottom.
13: We are bottom. That is an issue.
11: That's unbelievable. The biggest stat of the lot is bottom.
13: Two games, mate. Give us time.
11: No, you're right. You're right.
13: You've got Arsenal at the weekend, haven't you?
11: Yeah, I've got Arsenal, mate.
13: Big game, mate.
11: Of course it's a big game, you know?
13: I hope you get slapped.
11: Hold on a second. What's happened to you?
13: I honestly hope you get slapped, mate. It's probably one of the first times I want Arsenal to win.
11: I genuinely
13: want Arsenal to win. I hope they batter you.
11: Have you got Forest?
13: Yeah, we've got
11: Forest. Up the tricky trees.
13: Yeah, I know. Yeah, that's fine. But you've actually made me now hate Chelsea. Never really was bothered about
11: it. What have
13: Chelsea. I done? Well, just because you're just so smug and the way you what go you on about them and you big them up like they're the best thing ever. Massive football club who are like not the third biggest club in London. And it's just like, it's so annoying.
11: The only club
13: I actually hope they absolutely spank you.
11: So you'll have an Arsenal shirt on Sunday?
13: Well, I won't have an Arsenal shirt on, but...
11: You'll cheer if they score? Hold on, what are you doing?
13: I might have a little ripple. Saka, 2-0.
11: All right.
13: I hope you get slapped, mate. Just put back in your little spot that you deserve to be in.
11: What have you messed with?
13: I haven't done anything.
11: Stop messing with the desk.
13: Stanford, mate, all right? He's falling over.
11: No, you just leave it, mate.
13: You actually made me hate Chelsea.
11: What have I done that's so bad?
13: It's just you're just a mug with them. Do you know what I mean? Like you just never knock them. You always such trying up the Chelsea. All this guff you go out with.
11: Hold on,
13: do you know? Like it's just it's got to the point where it's just like I bore off.
11: Do you know what you need to get used to?
13: Oh, no one cares about Chelsea. It's so irrelevant.
11: Jay, you need to get used to your EFL roundup, mate. That's coming back. I spoke to management. Yeah, Jay, I did. Yeah.
13: You're asking about a contract?
11: No.
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27: The Chunk, Jamie O'Hara, has been up to his usual tricks last night on the sports bar as he came out with this response when asked how he has rated Tottenham's transfer window.
13: We probably finished second behind Man City in terms of a window.
11: Are you joking, man?
13: Come on.
11: I actually think you're serious. You finished second in the window.
13: 100%. Who had a better window?
11: Chelsea.
13: What do you mean? You ain't got a midfielder.
11: Chelsea. Yeah, but that's one mistake. Yeah. Who got up top?
13: Hold on.
11: Who got
13: raging last night.
11: Who you got up top?
13: You were raging.
11: Yeah, because of last night. Who got up top?
13: Marmoush.
11: Who's he? What, you still got Richarlison.
13: No, he's going Trabzonspor.
11: Is he?
13: He's gone.
11: He's gone where?
13: It's Trabzonspor. He's gone, mate. He's gone. He's done deal. Yeah, he's off. He's off to Turkey. So, like, don't worry about us, mate.
11: Listen, Jack.
13: We've had a brilliant window. Now we've got to put it all together.
11: Honestly, Spurs a brilliant window.
13: If we put it
11: together. Spurs fans are absolutely.
13: If we put it together, we'll be fine. Spurs are back.
11: Any club could say that.
27: Do you know, I'm still getting my head around Cundy's Barnet.
28: Looks good, doesn't it?
27: It looks too good.
28: Yeah, I agree.
27: It looks too good, and it's growing too quick as well. There's something. That is a wig. That's a wig, Gab.
28: Can't talk about wigs on here, mate.
27: Why?
28: Because it's a sticky subject. It's a touchy subject, though.
27: That's important.
28: Yeah, I agree.
27: And the colour of it as well.
28: Yeah, some of it's artificial,
27: I think.
28: Maybe a bit of it is. Not all of it's a wig.
27: Yeah.
28: Maybe he's added little touches on like Simon does.
27: Yeah. Well, you'd have thought the Chunk, because he's getting battered, but just.
28: Yeah.
27: I thought he'd fight back.
28: Not the smartest, is he,
27: Jamie? Right, so they're talking there about Tottenham. How far off is Jamie there? Well, Mudrick, right, will be a serious regret for Spurs. Mudrick, I'm sorry, I can't. For the life of me, I'm trying my hardest to understand. They're talking about he's on loan with a 75 million.
28: If they want to, they don't have to.
27: 75 million from what I've seen, I wouldn't give 7.5 million.
28: No, but
27: Maybe I've missed something.
28: No, but that's an option, isn't it? Like, obviously, Spurs aren't going to pay that 75 million. That's just them nonsense numbers.
27: When was the last time you saw him have a good game?
28: No, I don't think I've ever seen him have a good game. It's but
27: weird. He's obviously got something because De Zerbi knows him.
28: De Zerbi knows him, doesn't he? He's worked under him before. And why not, Al? The loan doesn't have to. Like, he probably won't play for 3 months. Let's not forget. He's not playing for 2 years, Al. You know what he's like. Even when you have a long-term injury, you come back. He's going to have to play probably 4 or 5 under-23 games. During the next international break, he'll be having behind-closed-doors games with some of the other players that aren't playing. Mm. I don't see him putting a Spurs shirt on till like October, November time anyway.
27: So one player who will not be at Tottenham is Richarlison after he was agreed to join Turkish club Trabzonspor, playing alongside Mo Salah. So that's an interesting one. And the news has clearly excited everyone at the club as the coach of the Turkish side. He resigned yesterday. Oh dear.
28: Are you surprised?
27: Well, we don't know why he's resigned, but it can't be.
28: Al, let's be honest though about Richarlison. Listen, I never like to come on here and absolutely slaughter players.
27: Mm.
28: But there's words that I can't use to explain him on air, but I'll try and use the words that you're allowed to say.
27: Yeah, there won't be a lot of people with tears in their eyes.
28: He's a prat. An absolute idiot. Mm. Let's be honest. Whenever I've watched him, He's not quick in behind. He can't hold the ball up. Can he score the odd goal? Yes, he can. But his theatrics, he's jumping up and down. His attitude stinks. His arrogance as well. For someone that scored 75 Premier League goals in 276 appearances, he acts like he's that main guy. There's a reason why Ancelotti never picked him for the World Cup. He's not a good striker. Mm. And I'm hearing reports that he's getting three times the money at Trabzonspor that he was at Spurs. That's why he didn't want to go back to Everton, because he knew there was more money available. I just don't see it. Mm. Only 32 goals in 134 appearances for Spurs. Spurs fans will be thinking, bye-bye. The odd tackle now and then out to trick the fans that you're showing passion.
27: Yeah, but do you think players know? If you get a move and it doesn't work, it really hurt me. You know, because
28: don't bother them.
27: That's the impression I get now.
28: No.
27: I'll move again. Footballers sit in the bench.
28: Yeah, footballers are different now. Well, they don't care. Which Arsenal would be like, yeah, I don't want to go to Everton. Not working under me, under Spurs. Okay, oh, Trabzonspor. I get to go Turkey. Salah's there at the same club. Oh, three times my money. All right, perfect. Mm. Let's run away from a failure of a career at Spurs.
1: Everton wanted to sign Richarlison at one stage. Didn't want to go. He's agreed, apparently, to go to Trabzonspor with a salary that triples his current earnings at Tottenham. What's the latest?
2: What's the motivation for that move, you wonder? The latest is that Tottenham have already rejected at least one, if not two, offers from Trabzonspor, but we are expecting another bid to go in. I think tomorrow is the Turkish deadline, so a little bit of time to work on this. I'm not sure he's a massive part of Roberto De Zerbi's plans, Richarlison, which is why they were willing to let him go to Everton in the first place.
1: He's definitely not a part of Roberto De Zerbi's plans, bearing in mind, what was it he said the other day? He is asked, if they want to leave, they have to bring an economic solution to the club. Richarlison, he's said too many times he wants to leave. Mm.
2: Well, he's basically been trying to leave for about a year, isn't he? So, I think ultimately this deal probably will happen. It's just a case of Tottenham maximising his transfer value.
1: What did you make of his heartfelt message that he put out on Monday when he took to social media saying, after everything I've been through over the last few years, I've decided that never again will anyone else decide my future for me. I went through a lot of bad things and almost all of them happened because decisions were made by other people. I mean, is that someone just looking to explain away a reason why he didn't go to a club he actually called his beloved club in Everton? Or is that, you know, actually true? You know, he's had a bit of a tough time of it. He feels as if he's been treated badly and now he wants to go and make some dosh and set himself up for life.
2: I think it's difficult to be too sympathetic when you factor in that he has been trying to get away from Tottenham for a long time.
1: He's not the only one who's been trying to get away from Tottenham.
2: No, he isn't. He isn't. But as you say, he always claimed to have that love affair with Everton. If he loved them that much, he'd have gone back, wouldn't he? But no, triple your money offer comes in from Turkey. And listen, you don't begrudge him. Obviously, he's not in the first flush of youth. He wants one big final payday, but just say it for what it is.
1: Yeah, he's going to go off to Trabzonspor, which I understand have got quite a good roster nowadays. So you can understand there is a sort of growing feeling as if Turkish football is investing quite a lot of money.
2: No, it never quite seems to come off, though, does it? I remember we went to...
1: Mo Salah.
2: We went to Fenerbahce Manchester United and it was like a who's who of former Premier League players, people earning massive money. And
1: what was the score?
2: It was a draw in the end, wasn't it? Yeah. That's when Eric Ten Hag played Mazraoui in the 10 position. but what I'm saying is, you know, for all the money that's been invested, you're still not really seeing that translate to success in Europe for Turkish clubs.
1: It is an amazing sort of turn of events, though, isn't it? When you get, I mean, there is quite a few new players that have gone to Turkey, and I was just having a look at the list earlier on of the players that have not only just gone to Trabzonspor but to the league itself. Let's have a look, see who's there at this moment in time. Mo Salah, they're going to play in the Conference League next season. If you look at who else is there, Fabinho, your old mate Andre Onana also rejoined the club on loan from Manchester United. Now, that doesn't get you over there for a ticket, I don't know what does.
2: I mean, the Salah one was slightly odd because they're not, you know, by any means the biggest club in Turkey, Trabzonspor. I know they are, but
1: They're not
2: just
1: a small club.
2: Just
1: seems
2: straight. No, they're not. But they're not Galatasaray or Fenerbahce, are they?
1: No, but they
2: or even Besiktas.
1: They've got a big following and they've got a lot of money.
2: Yeah,
1: And at this moment in time, that's what talks.
2: Well, again, let's see if that translates to success in the Conference League. You'd imagine with those kind of players and those kind of wages, they should be right up there with Brighton as one of the favourites to win it.
1: Well, do you know what? They may well be. Morning, Jenks. We can't go down the route of having release clauses mandatory. We'll only be yet another aid for the cartel of the six. Clubs can't spend like they can. As
2: I think that's fair.
1: Would be even worse if they could pick players they wanted regardless. Hate the idea, Freddie and Leamington.
2: I think he's bang on. I mean, look at Bournemouth.
1: That's one of those unintended consequences that you didn't think about when you threw it out.
2: Well,
1: there.
2: Yeah, because look at Bournemouth. If they had no choice but to sell Alex Scott because he already had a release clause, he would probably be a Chelsea player now.
1: Yeah, but how much would they have got for him? Because they wouldn't have set the release clause at the price that Chelsea wanted to pay. They would have set it a lot higher. That's the whole point of the
2: release clause. But the whole point is they don't want to sell him this summer. They want to keep him for one more season.
1: But if they did have a release clause and they had an expiration date on that release clause, let's just say June the 30th, then the move would have to be made by then. The money would have to be in the account by then, so then they can go and spend it in the remaining days of the transfer
2: window. I think you were just trying to make the Premier League a close shop, to be honest. You're being a bit snobbish.
1: Sounds like, that sounds
2: comes
1: like
2: a club like Bournemouth,
1: that sounds
2: Brighton,
1: like me.
2: Brentford.
1: To be fair, I'm sure the money is part of it, but surely the players he will be with, the fee shows that the club really wants him. He can also put his head down and enjoy football without the media accusing him of angling for more dosh, says Lloyd. He's talking about Richarlison.
2: It is Richarlison.
1: Easy to point to one thing, but I'm sure it's the whole package.
2: Yeah, absolutely. He's always dreamed of playing for Trabzonspor.
3: Hi.
4: Heya.
3: I'd like to cancel my gym membership, please.
4: 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You'll just need to give 90 days' notice.
3: 90?
4: Mm-hmm.
3: Right. 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
15: Will you phone back there?
14: No.
27: Now, you might have seen a clip on social media this morning involving former Premier League Met referee Mike Dean, who made an interesting revelation on Jamie Vardy's Having a Party podcast. Have a listen to this.
16: Love it. It used to be games we used to have. As a laugh, we used to say, right, we'll kick off now, right? See how long we can go without blowing a whistle. I've done that a few times in the Premier League, before VAR, obviously. When 20, 25 minutes, I've blown a whistle. A few times, let it go. And I used to do another thing with me on the Premier League. I used to stand in the centre circle and see how long I could stay in the centre circle before I had to leave. That was just me joking about. But the lads used to be on the line, so you can't. I said, I'll try it, see how. I just got just like kind of run around, kind of go, but don't come out of it. Got about 15 minutes once in one game without leaving the centre circle.
15: Easy money.
28: He's trying to be funny, but it's not funny.
27: I'm just.
28: Yeah, it's not funny.
27: I'm trying to get my head around this.
28: Yeah. Jamie Vardy and the other guy aren't laughing because they're in shock. Like, you're not funny, Mike Dean, and that sums you up. Like, what do you mean you try and not blow your whistle and see how long? So there's a foul.
27: Yeah. You're
28: playing on when it's a foul. He's just throwing
27: Could
28: himself.
27: Be a penalty.
28: Yeah, he's just throwing himself under the bus there, Al, and you don't want to leave the centre circle, so you're not seeing the game properly.
27: Well, Gab, Ref Support UK has made a statement on X in response to the criticism Dean is facing for his little games. The organisation said, some of the comments here are funny. I bet after the game where he didn't blow the whistle for 25 minutes, fans were saying things like, didn't notice the referee today, fans are so fickle, they're saying.
28: Oh, shut up. No, it's not. It's not a joke. It's not funny. You could see why the reaction of Jamie Vardy and the presenter there, not laughing, like in shock. Your reaction there, natural reaction, is like, that isn't funny. Like, what sort of game is that? This is the Premier League. Massive money on stake. People's livelihoods on stake.
27: No, you're having a joke. I'm not going off the subject, but Jamie Vardy, has he gone anywhere yet?
28: Not yet, no.
27: Everton on loan?
28: Could do, yeah, it depends. Yeah,
27: what they're going to do, that's all. Yeah,
28: what he wants money-wise. But I'd be interested, Al, if we can get my next referee on. We've got a few that like to come on and explain that, because I don't find that funny at all. And if he's been getting a lot of stick, I get it.
27: I'm a little bit surprised.
28: Don't blow your whistle as a game. Are you a child?
27: Don't get me wrong. There's sometimes little games like that have been played, like kickoff. You know, some players might have a bet and say, when's the first throwing, and kick the ball straight out from the kickoff to pick the money up. Now, that's not real. That's not all.
28: Back in the day, yeah.
27: When you think about
28: it. Yeah, but I just think as
27: a referee doing it.
28: I doesn't sit right with me at all. I'm thinking, like, you managed a lot of games that I played in during my Premier League era.
27: Here's one for you, Gabby, right? You're obviously very upset about this.
28: Definitely.
27: Yeah. But speaking on TalkSport, back in 2022, following news of Mike Dean's retirement, former Man City and Leeds defender Danny Mills had this to say about the then outgoing official.
17: Erring on the side of arrogance, I would say. All about me. I want to be the superstar. And that's not how a referee should be. You know, referees, old school, should be seen and not heard.

0: it's some of these footballers, of superstars.
1: Swearing. Rooney was the worst. Every swear word possible at referees. But I just think back to games now, and I'm like, my Dean, you was refereeing games, and you're having a joke about, oh, let it go. Okay, I want to beat my friend who I've had a little joke with. How long can we go without blowing our whistle or leaving the centre circle? Referees are up and down, so they don't miss anything, Gal. There's no VAR back then. So you might have missed penalties or free kicks or last man taking out a player because you want to joke and stay in the centre circle. Your reaction as well, Al, you normally like find things quite funny, but your reaction is, I don't get the joke.
0: I'm trying to get my head around it, to be honest.
1: It's baffling, isn't it?
0: But when he said staying in the centre circle, that's wrong. That's totally wrong.
1: Ha, ha, ha.
0: Get around so you can get a better view of what's happening. Yeah.
1: Did you have a good giggle afterwards all the years? Was it really funny, Mike?
0: Yeah, like, I don't like that.
1: That sums up your personality. Embarrassing. And that's why some of these people shouldn't go on these podcasts, because you just shot yourself in the foot.
0: Crikey. It'd be interesting to hear what a fellow referee has.
1: Can we get one on? Is that possible, Oliver? Yeah.
0: Yeah. Maybe Mike Housie or something like that.
1: Yeah, yeah.
0: You know?
1: See if he played the game. Interesting.
0: I'm baffled, to be honest.
1: Baffling.
0: Let's remind ourselves of this. Former Premier League referee Mike Dean has hit the news this morning after his comments on Jamie Vardy's podcast, revealing that he used to play secret games during Premier League matches. Listen.
2: Love it. It used to be games we used to have. As a laugh, we used to say, right, we'll kick off now, right? See how long we can go without blowing a whistle. I've done that a few times on the Premier League, before VAR, obviously. When 20, 25 minutes, I blow on the whistle. A few times, let it go. And I used to do another thing with me on the Premier League. I used to stand in the centre circle and see how long I could stay in the centre circle before I had to leave. That was just me joking about. But the lads used to be on the line, so you can't. I said, I'll try it, see how. I used to go, just like kind of run that, kind of go, but don't come out of it. Got about 15 minutes once in one game. Lally in the centre circle.
0: Easy, man. I'm not having that. 20, 25 minutes. And then 15 minutes in the centre circle.
1: It's not funny.
0: I'm not having that. That can't be right.
1: I believe him, though. He wasn't saying that. He didn't look like he was joking then. I'm not going to have him coming out now and saying he's joking. He said that with heart.
0: Well, if refs are playing, and it's all ifs here, but I'm thinking, if refs are playing games like that, are they getting involved in spread betting? How many yellow cards? How many red cards? Makes you wonder, doesn't it?
1: Of course. I just don't get as well, Al. How can you say, so 25 minutes? What about a corner?
0: Oh, that can't
1: You're saying
0: be
1: there's
0: true.
1: No corners in 25 minutes or 15 minutes in the centre circle?
0: Is that a wind-up, or does he mean that?
1: Well, he's got a lot to answer.
0: Well, I tell you what, Gabby, you called him a prat earlier, whereas Paul Dickov has just said Mike Dean is desperate to make himself relevant.
1: Yes, 100%.
0: If this is true, does it not undermine the job that referees do and potentially put their integrity now into question?
1: Yep.
0: Let's get an answer for this and cross over to the CEO of Ref Support UK, Martin Cassidy. Martin, good morning.
1: Good morning, Martin.
3: Hiya, fellas. How are you doing?
0: Martin, I'm doing well, but this is really, has it shocked me? It's really surprised me, Martin. How do you explain this and defend Mike's comments here?
3: I don't think it can, but first, it's great to see you back, Al, looking so well.
0: Thank you, mate.
3: Good luck with your health, mate.
0: Thank you.
3: I think it's outrageous. I think he should have learned to what he said when he said, I didn't want to, you know, get my mate in trouble when he was VAR. Do you remember a while back he said on a podcast he was starting to help out Anthony Taylor, was it? He didn't want to get involved in something. And I think he's right. I don't know what he's trying to achieve here. This will just have ramifications on all levels of football where people are going to use this as a stick to beat referees. I'm so angry and disappointed. Look, I've said before, you know, I'll always defend referees. I know people are always saying, oh, the referee was good today. I didn't notice it. You know, he never blew too often. It's taken to another level, this is.
0: Yeah.
3: And I just, what, you know, who were the linos involved? What was the games?
0: Well, this is on the can of worms. I said earlier, exactly. Mike, about, you know, spread betting on yellow cards, red cards. I'm now scratching my head thinking, would a referee do that?
3: No, see, listen, I get you thinking that way, but, you know, in my experience, when I was on the PGMOL, you know, I never smelt anything like this. Did I hear that refs were playing games like this? Yeah, I did. But I never ever thought of the consequences with regards to, like, the level he's took it to. And I just think I'm really concerned now. I really, really am. And I think it's a fair point. He's trying to be like one of the boys, trying to be relevant, you know. You know, what's his end goal here? I think he's really open floodgates for referees right down to youth level to get abuse. Yeah.
1: And I think as well, like I think as well,
0: that's
1: well,
0: a good point, Gav. That's a good point.
1: Of course, referees are already under pressure.
0: It's not just Premier referees now that people are going to have a go at. It's all the way down.

0: The amount of times that I've had to calm opposition parents down when my kids football and say, like, leave the referees alone. You've got, like, 17, 18-year-olds refereeing, like, young games. Like, you give them a break. And, like, this just adds to it. But what I don't understand is, like, you're trying to be funny, but you're not. Even Jamie Vardy and the other presenter, their first reaction was, like, silence. Like, okay, that's not funny. 25 minutes without blowing your whistle.
1: Well, I think they were trying to kick it in, Gab.
0: Yeah, 15 minutes without leaving the centre circle, and you'd creep out and go back in. That's not funny. Are you grown men? What are you talking about?
2: Listen, I was surprised I didn't see Tumbleweed go right across that podcast, because no one thought it was funny.
0: No.
2: And I don't think it's funny. I think whoever said that about trying to be relevant, I think it is. Listen, mm-hmm. we're all part of the game, and referees are always, you know, fair game. People say about abuse, but, you know, this, you know, I'm all for criticism, open criticism, and referees always be accountable. But this just gives more ammunition to those people who abuse referees online, in stadiums, mm-hmm. everything. This is now another silver bullet there just to fire at a referee to say, well, do you know what? Because Mike Dean says it, you're all doing it. And that's just not the case.
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17: There's a little bit of concern amongst Arsenal supporters because amid the big six spending spree, have the Gunners actually done enough business to keep themselves on top, or have they just allowed a little bit of wiggle room for City to come sneaking in. Arsenal fans a little bit upset, not upset, but having a debate yesterday on social media. 03-717-223-344. They spent £250 million in the summer bringing in eight players when they won the title the previous year. They've already spent around £200 million this time as well. But their net spend is £75 million if Martinelli goes through. I wonder whether or not, I mean, listen, they've done some great business. Bruno Guimaraes, Christian Solis. They've managed to bring in Ezri Konsa from Aston Villa for 55 million quid. Good, solid players who you know are going to perform in the league. Solis maybe is one that you would go, he's made a good start. Can he maintain that? But we're selling Martinelli and Trossard means they're a little bit short-handed on that left-hand side. Did they think that they might get Julian Alvarez?
18: I don't think they thought that was a realistic possibility going into deadline day itself. But obviously they'd already made the call to sell Trossard for a relatively modest fee, in my opinion, early in the window. They obviously made it clear to Martinelli that he wasn't going to be part of the future, hence the fact they were leaving him out of squads. And I know Ian Wright had his say on that and thought they were quite distasteful and disrespectful of his treatment of Martinelli. So it's probably too far down the line for any kind of reconciliation there. I think they felt they could get a player in. Whether that was going to be Julian Alvarez, I don't know. They were offered Malik Fofana. Now, with the greatest respect in the world, the two clubs fighting out for Fofana on deadline day were Palace and Sunderland. He's obviously ended up at Sunderland. That was another saga that we covered on talk.
17: That really only bettered the aviation fuel industry. But those two private jets that were parked at Lyon Airport.
18: But the point I was going to make is if it's Sunderland or Palace, he's probably not on the level that Arsenal are looking for. I think they want a superstar. That's why they tried for Vinicius Jr. That's why they're talking about Julian Alvarez.
17: So they were just keeping the door open for Alvarez. Because when I spoke to him on Monday night, I spoke to you straight away after.
18: Yeah, he was a bit...
17: I said to him, is the spending over? And he went, the spending's never over.
18: Yeah, I thought he was a bit cheeky there.
17: Was he leaving the door open?
18: I think he knew at that stage it wasn't going to happen. It's just not the type of deal you really get done on deadline day. But the question I wanted to ask, and we spoke about this actually with Martin Keown, I was being a little bit playful with him, suggesting that maybe Arsenal aren't quite at the stage to attract those genuine superstars because they're not seen as a European super club because they've never won the Champions League. They got to the final last year. Do they need to be European champions in order for people like Vinicius Jr. and even Julian Alvarez to actually take them seriously?
17: Hold on. They've signed Newcastle's best player. They've signed Aston Villa's best player. They've been Premier League champions, got to the final of the Carabao Cup. They've just about missed out on winning the Champions League and they got to the quarterfinals of the FA Cup. I think they're on everyone's radar.
18: Yeah, they are, but do they need to win a European trophy in order to get that real stellar name? And actually, as much as Arsenal fans are frustrated because the attack does look weaker now than when they went into the window, I think a lot of Arsenal fans would have liked Martinelli to stay. I don't think they've got a problem with Trossard
17: or with Gabriel Jesus.
18: No, but it looks weaker than the end of last season.
17: What, because they've just got one less player?
18: Yeah.
17: But the quality of those players has increased. So you're just talking about...
18: Although Mazzoli's found out a little bit on Monday night, I mean, we've all waxed lyrical about his the start he's made to...
17: Well, it was pretty
18: English
17: good against
18: football.
17: Manchester City. It was pretty good against Coventry.
18: Yeah.
17: I mean, yeah, okay.
18: But he came up against a gnarly old pro in Matt Cash and maybe had his collar felt a little bit in that game.
17: Maybe, but they can switch him out with Eberechi Eze. Didn't do too badly in helping to make the goal.
18: But the point I was going to make, as much as Arsenal fans are frustrated, and I understand why they're a little bit fearful now because City have obviously had a very productive window, I still think Arsenal are the favourites to win the title, but I think City might be closer than maybe we felt coming away from Cardiff and that Community Shield. I think they deserve praise for the fact they've not just filled that slot with a body. They've decided, actually, the quality of player they want to attract, they've not been able to, so we'll go with what we got.
17: He knows what he wants.
18: Yeah.
17: 03-717-223-344. Arsenal fans, the Saudi window doesn't close till October the 12th. As we understand it, the Martinelli deal isn't done yet. Would you recall him? Would you try and convince him to stay? 03-717-223-344. Can they do that?
18: He's not signed. We believe the medical was scheduled for yesterday. But to say, I think the way he's been treated, and this was the point Ian Wright was making, I think he would be loath to go back.
17: Well, you know, stranger things have happened. Camara, Fofana, they've all moved in different directions. Balogun decided to change his mind at the last moment. Mr. Paul says the level that Arsenal are looking at now is top draw, and that draw isn't overflowing. So hold fire rather than drop a level. We aren't lacking options on the left. Having said that, I would have been keen on an attempt at Nico Williams. It's interesting with Nico Williams, isn't it? What sort of happened to him? Because he picked up an injury, obviously didn't really star for Spain until the latter stages of the World Cup because of the injuries. They're often linked with a move to Barcelona from Athletic Bilbao. But he's never really gone to that next level, has he?
18: Still on big money, isn't he, I think, at Bilbao? And they're notoriously a difficult club to do business with. But yeah, you're right. The World Cup did sort of pass him by a little bit. I think he's a really exciting player. I'd love to see him in the Premier League. And he is one that Arsenal have been tracking for a long time.
17: Yeah, Arsenal should be playing Noni Madueke on the left anyway, being left-footed, beating the fullback and delivering crosses across the face of goal is how to get the best out of Gyökeres. So him and Solis on the left and Saka and Dalman on the right, says Mark. The reason the big players don't go to Arsenal is because the style of football they played last season, despite winning the league, the manner in which it was won was absolutely disgusting. And the football was shambolic, to say the least. But just to come back, they never signed Villa's best player. That was Chelsea that signed Rodgers, yet another that rejected Arsenal. Oh, and Newcastle's best player chose Spurs over Arsenal. Malik Fofana chooses Sunderland. Wake up, Arsenal fans. Players are prioritising quality football to further their career, not relying on set pieces, VAR decisions and wrestling in the box, says one texter. That texter, by the way, didn't put his name or her name
18: funnily
17: on
18: enough.
17: It.
18: Does he really think, with the greatest respect in the world to Sunderland, that Malik Fofana is going to choose to go there rather than join the Premier League champions, if that was ever a realistic possibility?
17: If someone at the start of the window, says Daniel Smith, told you that you'd be selling Martinelli, Trossard, Jesus, Vieira, Nelson, loaning out Wanneri and only signing Christos Solis, you'd be absolutely livid. Don't move the goalposts now. It's absolutely disastrous from everyone involved in the club. Say it like it is. Well, it's not true, is it? Because they signed Solis, Konsa and Bruno. And those players that they did get rid of, and Norgaard as well, were probably on the fringes of the first team, apart from probably Trossard, who was very helpful for them at certain parts last season, but they're trying to upgrade the squad. And I thought what was really interesting, and I think this maybe assuages the sort of Arsenal fan who thinks they're a bit light-handed, is that when we spoke to Mikel last week, Mikel Arteta, he was begging the Premier League to extend the number of players that could travel in a first team squad to each Premier League match, because he said, I've got too many players and I'm leaving them out, and psychologically for them it's not good. It doesn't keep them sharp. They're not ready for a game in, game out. It affects their mental health, it affects their well-being if they have to be told they're not coming. So actually he's arguably saying, I've got enough players.
18: And it was Max Dalman, wasn't it, who didn't make the squad on Monday night?
17: Yeah.
18: Which I think is interesting. When does it come to the stage where maybe they need to think about loaning him out to get regular Premier League football?
17: Yeah, that's an overreaction to one game, isn't it? Because the fact is that they're going to play 60 games over the course of the season, so he will get minutes. Just
18: how many minutes, though, realistically?
17: Well, how many minutes did he get last year? You know, I think he was pretty satisfied with what he got last year, wasn't he?
18: The Wanieri situation, I think, is a cautionary tale, because there was a stage before he signed his new contract when I know he wanted certain guarantees that he was going to get regular playing time. Obviously, he penned that new deal and he didn't get regular playing time, did he? Went out on loan to the French League, didn't work out for him, gone out on loan again to Germany now, and I'm sure a lot of Arsenal fans wish him well and hope that he can prosper there. But it's always difficult when you've got a young player who is so talented, but you've got so many senior pros blocking his path for the first team.
17: Do you know what? That's really interesting, because Wanneri was the great hope, wasn't he, out of the Hale End Academy. You know, it came, and this has happened actually a couple of times if you think about it carefully, with a couple of Arsenal graduates. They burst onto the scene and then all of a sudden they've fallen out of favour a little bit. It happened with Wanneri. It also happened with Miles Lewis-Skelly to an extent last season. Didn't really get too many starts, especially in the first
18: three. And I still think they may have sold him if a club offered big enough money this summer.
17: You know, so maybe, you know, that's just the nature of young players. Maybe that is just the fact that when you're a young player and a teenager settling into a big juggernaut like Arsenal, you have to accept that you're not going to be a first team regular. You're going to dip in, you're going to dip out, you're going to get your experience, then you're going to move on.
18: Yeah. Yeah. But as a fan, you want to see those young players come in and, you know, one of our own songs, very popular around the terraces, you want to see them thrive in that first team environment, as obviously Bukayo Saka has done as a real poster boy.
17: But you want to see them over the course of a number of years, not just for 1 year. You don't just want to see them as a token gesture. You know, last year, Max Dalman got 485 minutes, you know, at 16 years of age.
18: Yeah.
17: To play any,
18: he's got time on his side. He's got time on his side.
17: That's pretty impressive, right?
18: But do you see a way back for Wanieri as an Arsenal first team player? I'm not sure I do.
17: The way he talked about him in pre-season was quite interesting. He talked about him about, you know, his progression, how we'd, you know, got better over the course of the last 6 months. So I don't know. Possibly, yeah. I do see a way back into the team for him.
18: Does he not need to go out and prove himself in Germany? Because, as I say, it didn't work out for him at Marseille at all.
17: Probably does, yeah. That, all young players have to do that. Think about the loan spells that Harry Kane had over the course of his career. Mm. You know, even the biggest players that we know, David Beckham went out on loan to Preston North End. John Terry went out on loan. You know, everybody needs...
18: Rio Ferdinand down at Bournemouth. Didn't do particularly well, actually, Rio at Bournemouth.
17: Well, there you go.
18: Worked out all right in the end. You know,
17: 972 minutes Wanyeri last season for a 19-year-old. That's pretty impressive, really, isn't it? You know, so, like, although those minutes aren't starts, he's at the team that got to the Champions League final. A team that won the league. That's great experience for him. 0371722344. If you look at the players that we sold, it's about 700k plus off our wage bill. Yes, we are a bit short on the left now, but Martinelli scored one goal last season. Good riddance, says Joey, the Arsenal fan. No sour grapes. Arsenal are a brilliant team, but how can their current attack sustain them and give them a chance of winning the Champions League? Their style succeeded last season in the league format, as the stifling nature of their brilliant defence means they can afford 1-0 wins, but their offence is not world-beating, hence their success will be limited. So too will their ability to attract the very best, says Mike in Dudley. Do you think that's true about players? When you're talking to agents, do they prioritise the style of play that they're going to be involved in, you know, the fact that they're going to play in a free-flowing, exciting football team, or do they prioritise the paycheck?
18: Depends which agent you're dealing with. You know, I don't think we can tar all agents with the same brush. I obviously deal with a lot of agents, and many of them genuinely put the best needs of their players ahead of the paycheck. Obviously, there are other agents who wouldn't do that. But yeah, I think probably more prevalent than ever is that playing style. It's all a lot of fans talk about. Sometimes it's more important.
17: So players will actively go to their agents and say, I want to go to this club or this club because they play this style of football.
18: Maybe they play the style of football that would get the best out of me.
17: Mm.
18: I think that's fair.
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